0: on a beast deal tomorrow, but Iran says it may take days if it does happen. Meanwhile, Fox's Max Gordon looking at the issues keeping both nations apart.
1: Both sides are still wrestling over the Strait of Hormuz. Last night, Iran launched several one-way attack drones trying to strike commercial ships in the Strait of Hormuz. U.S. forces say they shut them all down, though, with CENTCOM stating that the international trade corridor remains open for transit. That is, except for ships trying to go to or from Iranian ports, with the blockade still in place. Meanwhile, Tehran and Washington are both trying to play up their end of a potential memorandum of understanding that would end the war and open up a longer negotiation period. According to a senior administration official, the performance-based deal includes the destruction and removal of Iran's nuclear material, Iran dismantling its nuclear program, no sanctions relief until compliance, opening up the Strait of Hormuz, and ending the funding of terrorist groups.
0: The president is expected to discuss getting mines out of the Strait of Hormuz during the Group of Seven summit, which begins on Monday. Team USA won its World Cup opener last night against Paraguay, 4-1.
2: Amazing, spectacular, historic. It's being called the best U.S. men's national soccer team showing at a World Cup ever. And that's because for the first time in history, the U.S. men's national soccer team scored 4 goals in a World Cup match. To put that in perspective, Team USA scored 3 goals total in the last World Cup. Now, last night, Team USA dominated Paraguay 4-1 in Los Angeles, led by Flo Balogun, becoming the first American to score 2 goals in a World Cup match since 1930.
0: That's Fox's Brian Yeneth. 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
3: The Eden's inbound 16 minutes in from Lake Cook. Outbound 14. Kennedy inbound 27 in from O'Hare. Outbound out to the airport 28. The Eisenhower inbound from Wolf Road, 22 minutes, outbound 18. Stevenson inbound in from 294, 23 minutes, outbound 20. Dan Ryan inbound from 95th, 27, outbound 15. The Sabo Lakeshore Drive northbound jams up from 18th Street to Chicago Avenue. From the WLSAM 890 Traffic Center, I'm Tom Gaines. Next update, 30 minutes.
4: Welcome into Bet on Chicago, another beautiful Saturday evening in Chicagoland and beyond, and a great week in the sports world as well. As we record this on Friday, the 5th of June, we are headed tonight to Game 2 of the NBA Finals, where the New York Knicks take their 12-game winning streak, still in San Antonio against the Spurs. I don't know how you can't be more impressed with the Knicks and what they have done in this year's playoffs. They beat Atlanta pretty handily in Game 1, the first round matchup. Then they lose Game 2 at home in a game they were up 13 and end up losing by 1. Again, ahead in Atlanta in Game 3, and Atlanta comes back and hits a shot in the final 12 seconds, and they lose by 1. And then have gone on to rout Atlanta the next 3 games, and then sweep for the Knicks. Sweep the Sixers, route, sweep Cleveland, down 22 with 7 minutes left in Game 1, come back to win in overtime, and then route, and then go to San Antonio, down 14 midway through the third quarter, rally to tie that by the end of the third, and beat San Antonio to take a 1-0 series lead. Pretty remarkable. I have to tell you that the series price has flipped. Let's go back to just ahead of Game 6 in the Western Conference Finals, with Oklahoma City up 3-2. I think I talked about this last week, the look-ahead lines, because we knew the Knicks would be in the finals. Oklahoma City was about minus 290 favorite over the Knicks, and the Spurs were about minus, I think, 240 or 245. We opened minus 220 after the Spurs won Game 7 last week. And the market was Knicks, to the point where we closed minus $1.90 on the Knicks for the series. And now after the Knicks winning Game 1, they are now the favorite in the series, a minus 130 favorite. I had said I thought this would go 6 or 7 and lean Spurs, but I wasn't going to lay the price. I'm now convinced. I think Knicks in 6. But I think minus 130 is a pretty reasonable price here. This is a tough basketball team, and they continue to prove it night after night, and they get the support scoring when they need it. and they made Wimby work for his points. Wimby did not have a good first game, and they made him work. It really cut down on the easy baskets that he was able to get for the most part in the series against Oklahoma City. At the same time, we head back to Las Vegas for Game 3 of the Stanley Cup Finals. That is tomorrow night, or tonight as you're hearing this, on Saturday. Carolina bounces back. Vegas wins Game 1, down 2-0, rallies to win Game 1, 5-4. And then last night, Vegas led 2-0 with 10 minutes to go in the third. It looked like Vegas was in firm control of the series, but not so fast. Carolina rallies to take the lead, or to tie the game. There's a disputed goal, and we'll talk to Jonathan Davis about the disputed goal with about 5 minutes left for the Knights. Puck crossed the line. A whistle was blown. Did the whistle sound first? Was there goalie interference? John Tortorella ended up challenging it. It was unsuccessful. Carolina scores immediately on the power play to go up 3-2. The Knights tie it, send it to overtime, and Carolina wins. Three straight game twos Carolina has won in overtime in these playoffs. So they are now heading back to Vegas, and the series price has flipped there too, with 160 favorite Carolina, and then the Vegas became a 120 favorite, and now Carolina a 130 favorite as they head to Game 3 in Las Vegas on Saturday. And then also coming up here in just a minute, we're going to talk to Greg Hoops Peterson, who of course now is focused on baseball at this time of the year. We'll talk some more Cubs and White Sox, and the landscape in the American League, and just what's wrong with the Cubs. Finally rallied last night in the ninth to avoid getting swept by the A's. But I want to ask Greg about what are all the symptoms that led a team that was 27-12 to be a team that they were a few outs away from only being one game over 500 last night before they rallied in the ninth to beat the A's. But just not getting the job done, Imanaga not getting the job done, not scoring runs, blowing the lead against Oakland earlier in the series, not being able to get the run home in the 10th inning. A lot of problems there, and we'll discuss it with Greg Peterson coming up next. It's Bet on Chicago, WLS 890. Our first guest this evening on Bet on Chicago is our good friend Greg Peterson, who, of course, joins the program on a weekly basis and occasionally steps in and hosts the program when I'm not available. So we always do appreciate that. Greg, how are you doing this week?
5: I am doing great. We have got ourselves a lot going on. The finals and the NHL Stanley Cup are happening right now, and that means that baseball is starting to take center stage, so I absolutely love it.
4: Let's talk about the Cubs off the bat here, because there's a lot of hand-wringing in Chicago, especially on the north side, with this incredible collapse. A team that started 27-12, if not for a rally in the ninth inning on Thursday night, they would have been swept again at home by the Oakland A's, blew a 4-2 lead in the eighth. Previous to that in the series, had they lost the game on Thursday, they'd be one game above 500 after having been 15 games above 500 earlier in the year. And they seem to continue to sink further and further behind your Milwaukee Brewers. Did we over-evaluate the Cubs early in the year when they had these two 10-game winning streaks and they were playing so well? Did we misjudge the strength of this team, considering them amongst the elite in the National League? Is the reality that just is just a pretty mediocre team?
5: I think the reality is they're a very volatile team, because here's what I noticed with the Chicago Cubs. They're either going to go like 10 of 15 with men in scoring position, or they're going to go like 1 of 15 with men in scoring position. It feels like their situational hitting just comes and goes unlike any other team that I've seen out there in the National League. And that's a big thing for them, because you take a look up and down the lineup, other than really Dansby Swanson, you have everyone that gives you over a 300 on base. Who's that guy that really pushes you over the top, though? Ian App has been the lone guy that's been able to give you a double-figure amount of homers. So I do think that there's a little bit of question mark there. I think that you need a little bit more consistency out of these guys. And additionally, it feels like the starting pitching has really been touch and go as well. Bullpen has actually been halfway decent here recently, but Shota Imanaga has been getting absolutely lit up in his last few starts. I knew that James Tatayan was going to be doing for regression. This has been rough for him as well. And I do think that that's a big thing for the Cubs. Perhaps the return of Edward Cabrera, we saw him return on Friday, should be able to give them a little bit more stability. But I think in general, this is a team that's volatile, and I think we're probably going to see another 8-plus game win streak at some point from the Chicago Cubs, and we'll probably see another 7-plus game losing streak as well.
4: Yeah. on a sort of a macro scale, the big news this week, we saw Judge was did not play Aaron Judge in Cam Schlittler's start, a rare bad start for him that he lost against the Guardians this week. Then we heard the next day that he was going in to be evaluated. And then this morning, I'm talking on Friday now, I read that he has a fractured rib. And it looks like, although there's no definite timetable for Aaron Judge's return, that it looks like it could be mid-August before we see Judge back in the Yankees lineup. So my question to you then, Greg, is for those that like to bet futures, who might folks look at in an American League MVP market now that Aaron Judge is going to be on the shelf for a couple months?
5: Yep, and last year it was Cal Raleigh versus Aaron Judge, and this year you have absolutely no Cal Raleigh whatsoever. That's been very brutal for the Mariners, to say the least. But that said, I think that's interesting because the one guy that I would have been looking at is Montaka Murakami, but now he's on the injury list as well. So that makes things very murky with regards to this award, because in the National League, obviously, you've got Shohei Ohtani running and hiding with it. In the American League, it becomes sort of a hodgepodge because Yordan Alvarez is putting up amazing numbers for this team right now. That said, for Yordan Alvarez, he's on a Astros team that I don't believe in whatsoever. Your betting favorite of all guys is right now Bobby Witt Jr. Again, with the Royals, what are you going to be able to expect out of him? I sort of take a look at a team that is going to be able to make the playoffs. I would have to take a look at Junior Caminero. Like, Junior Caminero is probably about 25-1 or so. He's putting up some good numbers. The Rays, they themselves went through a little bit of a losing streak. Going into Friday, they had lost 8 out of their last 10 games. But if you think that the Yankees are going to sink in the standings as a result of this Aaron Judge injury, and you think that it's going to be a little bit of hardship for them, who's the team that you think is going to be in front of them? That would be the Tampa Bay Rays. And who's been their best hitter thus far this year? A guy in Caminero had 44 home runs. So if you're looking for a little bit of upside and a little bit of value there, I'd be looking at a team that might be able to make the postseason. And here's a super duper long shot as well that I might be looking at if they have success, this team does. Byron Buxton. Byron Buxton is absolutely carrying the Minnesota Twins. If they're anywhere near the playoffs, he might be able to get some consideration as well.
4: That's a very interesting point. Mitch Moss brought this up to me on Wednesday when I was on Follow the Money with he and Paul Howard. And I said, I could not, at the time, Witt was plus 270 and Yordan Alvarez was around 320. And I said, I could not bet Witt. Alvarez's numbers are stunning, but how long will teams continue to pitch to him with that Houston lineup? I just think teams, once these pennant races get going, are going to pitch around Yordan Alvarez. Your Junior Caminero point, I think right now currently can find him still around close to 30-1. Some books have taken down their AL MVP markets. Some have it up, but only with very few people in it. They don't have the whole long, 30 or 40 guys listed. So those are interesting thoughts. I'll just say this about the National League MVP race. We're in the first week of June, and Shohei Ohtani is minus $9. We'll never see this again in our life, Greg, that any player ever will be minus $9 for an MVP in the first week of June in Major League Baseball. Would you agree?
5: I would sure hope so, because, I mean, at minus $9, there's a better likelihood of him getting injured than him being able to cash that ticket for you. I mean, that's the biggest thing with it. There's just no value in that right now, but I mean, I see why he's minus $9. He's right now pitching at a Cy Young pace. He's giving you over a 400 on base. He's one of the best hitters on one of the best teams in all of baseball. It's just generational what Shohei Ohtani does. And here's where I think that Shohei Ohtani's value comes in, because everyone talks about the intrinsic value and what have you of Shohei Ohtani. You get to have a Cy Young level pitcher. You get to have one of the best bats in all of baseball, and you get another roster spot. Like, that's what a lot of people don't talk about. The Dodgers essentially have an extra reliever, an extra pinch hitter, what have you, that another team does not because they have Shohei Ohtani. That's where his value really lies. I don't think enough people bring up.
4: Let's talk about the National League Cy Young race, because I think it's really interesting. I think they are so polar opposite, where Schlittler is hands and above the field, in my opinion. Now, the market doesn't say that, but in my opinion, he really is, and he could afford a few more bad starts. The question is, will the Yankees start managing his innings? I don't think he's ever thrown more than 150 innings.
6: will they start managing as they head to the playoffs? But in the National League, and I'm going to say right now, let's narrow it down to a three-horse race. Even though Skeens and Sale probably still have a chance and maybe Yamamoto an outside chance, let's just talk about Sanchez, Mizorowski, and Otani. I bet Sanchez at 8-1 before the season, and I bet Otani at 35-1, and I'm scared to death. I'm drawing dead to Jacob Mizorowski. You got a guy 13.9 strikeouts per nine innings, winning starts, giving Milwaukee six-plus innings. If you were me right now, Greg, would you get some Jacob Mizorowski Cy Young action, or would you wait?
5: I would wait a little bit, mainly because you just mentioned with Cam Schlittler on the American League side of things that his innings might be limited. That's the one fear that I've got with Jacob Mizorowski, because we know that the Milwaukee Brewers, they like to play things smart. They like to be able to save their pitchers a little bit more. And the lone fear that I have with Mizorowski, because he's throwing so many pitches at 100 plus miles per hour, you just never know when that injury is going to be coming up. You never know when a pitcher is going to need Tommy John. And I, with what Christopher Sanchez is doing, it just feels a little bit more sustainable. Obviously, you've got a little bit of fear with regards to the innings of Shohei Ohtani as well, because with the Dodgers, they utilize a little bit of a bigger rotation. Oftentimes, they're going with six starters when needed as well. So there's a little bit there, but I still have my trepidations with Jacob Mizorowski, because it's incredible what we are seeing. This is still just season number two for him as well. And again, I just have those injury concerns that really just has me a little bit tepid in terms of being able to buy in on the futures.
6: Yeah, I agree with you there. It's very, though, a very interesting race. If you had some Murakami, Rookie of the Year in the American League, of course, you've obviously got to be disappointed with this injury that he's going to be out, you know, 15 days on the IL. However, that does make his price a lot better. He goes from plus 240 to now plus 430. Kevin McGonigal with the Tigers right now, almost even money shot for American League Rookie of the Year. Is Murakami worth a bet right now at plus 430, or would you wait till he returned to the lineup?
5: I think that he is worth a bet, mainly because Kevin McGonigal is on a team with a losing record. And if you think that the White Sox are going to be able to hover right around 500, I think that that's a bigger kicker with this. If you think that the White Sox are anywhere within shouting distance of the playoffs, I think that's very much worth a bet, because we always see it with these awards a little bit less in baseball rather than football, basketball, what have you. But voters, they like to take a look at guys that are on winning teams. And for the Chicago White Sox, who's been a bigger surprise than them right now? Because they have been absolutely tremendous. And on the flip side, there have been a lot of disappointments bigger than the Detroit Tigers right now. And for Kevin McGonigal, yeah, he's getting on base. He's moving the line a little bit more. But with Murakami having 20 home runs prior to going on the injury list, and it's not like he's going to be out until like late July. It's not like he's going to be out until August or anything like that. He should be returning this month. I think that that yields more than enough value to warrant a ticket here on Murakami.
6: Yeah, I would agree with you as well. Let's talk about teams a little bit here, Greg, and how teams are trending in the different divisions. You mentioned the Rays, 2-8 in their last 10, and the Yankees have now, remember, the Yankees were up 4, then the Rays were up 4.5, and now it's, you know, as we talk today, Friday morning, Rays only a half game ahead of the Yankees right now. Orioles and Blue Jays still below 500. Three games below, so not out of a wild card race in an American League where 81-81 might get you into the playoffs here. I mean, that's very conceivable right now. White Sox just two games back of the Guardians. They go up to Minnesota this week. Davis Martin has a bad start. The other kid that pitched well in Chicago against Minnesota had a bad start. And then of all things, Eric Fetty, who hasn't shut down anybody this year, shuts down the Twins, so they at least salvage that game. They're hanging around right now. And the Mariners slowly starting to revert to form a little bit here. 8-2. We talked about this, 8-2 in their last 10 now, and they've opened up a 2.5 game lead on the Athletics and the Rangers. If I asked you right now to tell me the six American League teams that will be in the playoffs, who are you giving me, Greg?
5: Obviously, the Yankees and the Rays. I think that those two teams are going to be able to make it when it's all said and done, pretty much cut and dry there. Out of the AL Central, have to be going with Cleveland Guardians. I think that they're the best team in that division. The AL West, the Seattle Mariners, feels like they're the best team in that division. Then it becomes a question mark as to what you're going to be able to get out of those last wild cards. And I think the Blue Jays get there. Like, I do think that with the Blue Jays, they were dealing with the injury to Trey Savage to begin the season. George Springer was a little bit banged up. And I look at what this team does at the plate. Even though they haven't put up a ton of runs, what they are is a top two team in terms of fewest strikeouts on a per at-bat basis. I think through the entirety of 162 games,

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1: We're common sense people. 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
3: I'm going to ask you the same question in the National League because it's really hard to handicap the wild card race in my mind. I do believe we know the three division winners pretty confidently right now, and the Braves, the Brewers, and the Dodgers. And then when you look at the wild card race right now, it's really wide open. You've got the Phillies from the East. Then you have the Pirates, the Cardinals, the Cubs, and even the Reds are really all still involved. And then you still have the Diamondbacks and the Padres involved. So, you know, coming up with that, really, you know, seven teams to come up with who are the three, I would ask you, if you had to pick today, and I think it's a tough task, who are the three wildcard teams in the National League?
4: Absolutely. No disagreements on Braves, Brewers, and Dodgers being able to represent their divisions. Boy, that is a tough question because I just still come back to what we've seen out of the Phillies recently. I think that they find their way into a wild card spot. When you've got Zach Wheeler, Christopher Sanchez, all that they are doing, I think that they're going to be able to get there. That leaves you with an NL Central where it just feels like it's a Hunger Games in terms of who's going to be number two in that division, because you've got the Pirates, Reds, Cubs, and Cardinals all within two games of each other going into Friday. And then out West, I still am a little bit of a believer in the San Diego Padres, even though Fernando Tatis Jr. has hit one more home run than the two of us. It's not a place where you want to be, but I do think that with the Padres having that really good bullpen pitching, having the likes of Michael King and company in that rotation, they've got a good pedigree. I think ultimately they find their way into the postseason, and that just all becomes who is going to be that second team out there in the NL Central. I'm still not totally out on the Chicago Cubs, but man, after what we've seen here over the last few weeks, it's really hard to be able to be a believer in them. The Cardinals have had themselves a nice start to the season, but I don't know if they have the staying power for 162. The Pirates getting back Jared Jones, though, I think that that's going to be a big difference maker for them. He threw five shutout innings on Thursday for them. Obviously, you saw Paul Skeens. He's been a little bit up and down here recently, but you know that he's going to be able to give you good starts. The bullpen got refortified, and a lot of people don't know this about the Pirates. They've been a top six team in terms of run creation as well. They've actually been very good offensively, so I would go with the Pirates as that sixth team.
3: I agree with you, and I think we've seen the Pirates pitching step up here this year more than we would have thought, and I don't believe in the Cardinals. So I think the Diamondbacks are sort of the team that I can't put my finger on, but all of your thoughts I will co-sign on, Greg. Once again, thank you for taking the time to be with us this week. We appreciate it, and we'll talk to you again next week.
4: Always fun, Mike. Thank you so much.
3: All right, when we return and bet on Chicago, we are going to talk about the Women's College World Series and how the connection between the state of Iowa and the University of Texas runs deep. It's Bet on Chicago, WLS 890.

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4: Here on WLS 890 AM. You're listening to Mike Palm, the Vice President of Operations for Circa, the D in Golden Gate, as well as Circa Sports, which operates not only in Nevada, but Colorado and Iowa, Illinois, Missouri, and Kentucky, a nice little block of states there in the Midwest. I myself originally from Dubuque, Iowa, about three and a half hours from Chicago. Well, I want to talk about the college side of things right now this year, and we just saw the conclusion of the Women College World Series, the softball in Oklahoma City, and it was a replay of last year's championship series between Texas and Texas Tech, and we had the same result. Texas becomes back-to-back champions. Some interesting connections here. Texas is coached by Mike White. Mike White was one of the best fast pitch softball pitchers in the world from New Zealand, but pitched out of Cedar Rapids, Iowa for a while. And I'm talking about, so when I started umpiring, I was 12. So we're talking about, it, you know, I was umpiring from maybe 85 to 93, 4, 5, maybe 10-year period where I was doing a lot of umpiring baseball and softball. And my dad coached fast pitch softball. So he played for Collins Radio and Cedar Rapids Teleconnect, and my dad managed teams against him. And then I had an opportunity in those years to officiate. He was just a terrific softball pitcher. Now, it seemed like so many of them came from New Zealand. Warren Grichard was another one. Well, Mike White went on and pitched for the men's national team for the U.S. And then he became a college coach, coached at Oregon. I think he took Oregon to the Women's College World Series three times. They didn't win it. And this was his fifth trip with Texas, or sixth, and his second title. Texas Tech, a really interesting story, sort of the outlaws of the college softball game. You know, they went out and they paid a lot of money for that Jenaira Kennedy from Stanford, who had pitched in the College World Series for Stanford. They went out and bought her for $3+ million a year in NIL money, and she took them to the final series last year. And then they went out and poached seven All-Americans from other teams, and maybe poached is too strong of a word, but recruited and transferred seven, and reportedly the payroll – $12 million for the softball team there, but they come up short again. We had given you Tennessee as a future at 15-1. And look, last Saturday, it looked good. Tennessee wins their regional. They sweep Georgia in the super regional. They were the seventh seed. I liked them because they were on the side of the bracket with Texas, and they were not on the side of the bracket with Alabama. And they were not on the side of the bracket with UCLA. I thought Arkansas, Nebraska, that was all, that whole side of the bracket went according to Hoyle. And so they were on the other side, and the first game right out of the box, they beat Texas 6-3, and they beat Texas Tech 2-1. So they are already in the semifinals. They had to beat Texas Tech once. They had to beat Texas once on Monday, and Texas beat them twice. Same thing happened with Texas Tech, came out of the loser's bracket, beat Alabama twice on Monday night. Interesting. Also, Tegan Kavan, the pitcher for Texas, was again named the most outstanding player of the Women's College World Series. That's the first time any player's won it twice. The lead pitcher on two straight championship teams. Tegan Kavan went to school at West Des Moines Dowling. I guess they call it Dowling Catholic now. Called it West Des Moines Dowling when I grew up in Iowa. And so, as many of you might know, that's the same school Caitlin Clark went to. I think Caitlin's 5 years ahead of Kavan, but there was, interestingly enough, on the ESPN broadcast, they went back and found pictures from when Caitlin was like a junior in high school and was coaching like a Dowling feeder program team that in basketball that Kavan was on. And so there was some connection there. Obviously, she went on and chose the sport of softball, Tegan Kavan. But I also coached when I graduated college at Notre Dame, and then I went back to Iowa for a few years and taught at Boone, Iowa. I was also not only coaching all the sports at Sacred Heart in Boone, but I was also coaching on the weekends a feeder program for Dowling, both boys and girls basketball. At that time, I was coaching their like sixth grade level teams, but would drive down to West Des Moines on Saturdays and coach those teams. Occasionally, we had to a tournament out of the area, but mostly they were in the area. So it was around that program, but probably 15 years ahead of when they really sort of rose to national prominence with the athletes that they were producing. Now, on the men's side of it, we gave you two futures. We gave you a Florida at 15-1, and they were eliminated in their own regional, lost twice to Ryder. Ryder scored 26 runs against Florida. Really, really remarkable. And then Oregon, who I think only gave up three runs in their three games in their own regional in Eugene. Oregon now has to go to Texas. We'll talk in the second hour about the super regionals and the men's college World Series as well. All right, when we come back, we're going to give our preview of the first set of groups for the World Cup. We'll do that in the C block of both hours. And so next up, we'll preview four groups in the upcoming World Cup held right here in North America.
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6: Mostly cloudy tonight with scattered showers and storms. Some could be strong to severe, low 60s. Stray shower Sunday morning, otherwise morning clouds, afternoon sun, breezy and cooler to finish the weekend, low 70s. Sunny Monday, milder, mid-70s to near 80. Showers and storms Tuesday. I'm meteorologist Ken Boone from the Weather Channel, WLSAM 890, with another update in 30 minutes.
7: Eden's inbound 15 minutes in from Lake Cook, outbound 13. Kennedy inbound in from O'Hare, 21 minutes, outbound side 30. Eisenhower inbound in from Wolf Road, 21 minutes, outbound side 18. Stevenson inbound in from the Tri-State now at 19 minutes. Crash at State Street being cleared. Outbound Stevenson is 22 out to the Tri-State. Dan Ryan inbound in from 95th, 20 minutes, outbound 13. From the WLSAM 890 Traffic Center, I'm Tom Gaines. Next update, 30 minutes.
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4: All right, welcome back into Bet on Chicago here on WLS 890 AM. I'm Mike Palm, Vice President of Operations for Circa and Circa Sports. And the World Cup is upon us starting next week. So I wanted to go through several segments of our show today and break down thoughts and predictions, because it's a month-long event that's going to be heavily watched and heavily wagered upon all across the world, but especially with the spotlight on United States, which is host along with Canada and Mexico. So let's start going through some groups and look at the odds and then thoughts on who would win the group and who will advance out of the group. So let's just start with Group A, which contains Mexico, South Korea, Czechia and South Africa. Mexico -140 favorite to win this group. I think that's light. I think the key thing to remember about this group is that Mexico will play all three group stage games in Mexico. So I think that's a huge factor here. And then I would say that South Korea is the next most talented team. I think South Africa is a very, very weak side. I don't think they will pick up a point in this. And then Czechia. So to handicap the 140, you have to really say, will Mexico beat South Korea or at least draw with them? Because if they would win their other two matches and South Korea drew and they South Korea beat Czechia and South Africa, then it would come down to goal differential. So if you don't think Mexico is going to win, that means you think South Korea will beat them in Mexico. And I don't think that's going to happen. So I think -140 for Mexico to win the group is the best play out of this group. Let's move on now to Group B, where Switzerland is a -135 favorite to win the group. Canada at +175, Bosnia-Herzegovina +460, and Qatar. I talked about weak side South Africa, about Qatar. They are +3,500. Remember, you're going to have more weak sides as we have more teams in the World Cup this year. 48 teams as compared to 36 previously. So you're going to have some weaker sides in this group play. When you look at this group, I think it's pretty clear that Canada and Switzerland will advance. But now let's talk about who's going to win the group. Canada now playing all their games at home. So I also think you have to look at the Canadian games over their totals because of who's coaching them, which is Jesse Marsh. Now, remember, Jesse Marsh has managed all three of the Red Bull clubs. All of these Red Bull clubs love to press. They love to press and run. Red Bull, New York Red Bull Salzburg, and Leipzig, right? They have Bragantino in Brazil. He didn't coach there. But that's the mindset of all of the Red Bull teams, is this press, almost like what Austria does with the Gingenheim with Wolf Franken. I would think that you're going to get 3-plus goals in their games. Tough for me to say. I think this could likely come down to a thin margin, and I don't know if the price to take the shot on Canada at +175 is big enough. I'm certainly not laying 135 with the Swiss. If you wanted to make a bet the two of them advance, I know it's a heavy chalk. It's like -3 something. That would be my bet here. But for those reasons, I'll pass on any direct bet on a single team on a group winner. Heavy favorite in Group C in Brazil, -350, one of the favorites to win it all. Morocco, +350, Scotland, +950, and Haiti at 125 to one. Obviously, Brazil dominates this group. They are, I think, the fourth shortest odds behind Spain, France, and England to win the whole World Cup. I think it's, you know, it's, they're certainly not at their peak. And I think they're an aging team. Their superstars are aging, but they still should win this group. Would I lay 350? I don't know why you'd lay 350 in soccer. So that's just not my thing. Morocco's interesting. They are really, really good defensively. And I think that when you look at this game, specifically if you take a look at a Morocco-Brazil game, I would consider betting that total under 1.5. They dominate. I know it's Africa, but they dominated Africa with that defense. And they may push Brazil here in this group. Haiti is awful. Scotland is an average team. I think they rank around 31st or 32nd. Morocco's around 24, 25. I've read some folks that want to take a shot with Morocco here to win this group at plus 350. I can't get there. I prefer to bet the totals of their games under, especially their first half totals. All right, let's get to Group D. This is the group with USA, USA, USA. The USA are favored in this group, which contains Turkey, Paraguay, and Australia. Very balanced group, the most balanced one we've talked about so far. USA plus $1.25 to win the group. Turkey plus $1.75. Paraguay's plus $4.10. And Australia is 8-1. Of course, USA with the home court advantage. But I do think all four of these teams have a shot to advance. That's one of the few groups that you can say about this. You know, there may be a lot of draws here. I think all the teams will get points probably in multiple games. And so tiebreakers may come into effect in who advances here. I've never bet on the USA national team. So I'm not going to start now. Maybe I'll start when we get into the knockout rounds if they advance. But for me, I'm going to pass and watch with great interest this group. And then we have one time for one more group here in this segment. Let's talk about Group E, where West Germany is in. I guess we just say Germany out there, minus 280. Interesting South American side, Ecuador here at plus 330. The Ivory Coast is 6-1, and then Curacao at 175-1, one of the weaker sides in the competition. Ivory Coast is I think, a very talented team. Now, Ecuador, like I mentioned about Morocco, a very strong defensive side. You know, we just watched the Champions League final won by PSG in penalties, 1-1 in regulation. But they have two defenders that just played, right? Hincapié from Arsenal and Pacho from Paris Saint-Germain. And several Premier League players on that defense. So I think it will be an interesting battle between Ecuador and Ivory Coast, who's the second team out of this. Or maybe even the other team with Germany, should we say. I will continue more of our World Cup previews in the next segment. It's Bet on Chicago, WLS 890.
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4: Welcome back into Bet on Chicago here on WLS 890 AM. You're listening to Mike Palm. I am the Vice President of Operations for Circa, the D in Golden Gate in downtown Las Vegas, as well as Circa Sports in Nevada, Colorado, Iowa, Missouri, Kentucky, and of course, Illinois. We left off last segment talking about handicapping the World Cup groups, and we'll continue on. This event will be starting next Thursday right here in North America. We left off with Group E, and so we continue on. And next stop up, we have Group F, who contains one of the teams from a futures perspective that I'm looking at here, and that is the Netherlands, who are a minus 130 favorite to win this group. Japan, an interesting squad, is the second choice at plus 280. Sweden, plus 450. And then the long shots in the group at 13 to 1. We have the African side, Tunisia. So I've often been fascinated by the Netherlands, the Clockwork Orange, as we call them, and their ability to advance in tournaments. Not necessarily win, although we have seen them make World Cup finals. But their ability to at least always get out of group and make it through usually the first two knockout rounds to get into at least the last 16, if not the last eight. And so we will tend to look at some futures that we're going to give out in the last segment of the show next hour on our futures that we're going to have on certain teams. And of course, we'll be handicapping along the way totals that we can give out on a weekly basis during the event. Japan is interesting. They've been a side that I think probably for the last 4 or 5 years has been on the rise in the world of soccer. You know, they are currently ranked in the top 10. And so you can't disrespect the Japanese side here. Netherlands ranked as the seventh best team in the world. And then there's a big drop off to Sweden at 29 and Tunisia at 43rd out of these 48 teams. I think that we can dismiss Sweden. I think Sweden's market value here, their brand name, is probably higher than how good this team actually is. They actually won zero games and finished last in their World Cup qualifying group. So I think knowing that and knowing the strength of or lack of strength of the Tunisia side, I know you have to lay a price, but just Japan to advance is an interesting proposition here. I think Japan, and when we look at how they've improved over the past years to get into a top 10 spot, is just look how disciplined and organized they've been on the defensive end and actually been able to maintain that even throughout the press. So we'll look at Netherlands futures for the tournament, but I'll look at Japan to advance out of group stage here is the recommendation. Let's move on now to Group G. This group features Belgium, who are minus 250 to win the group, Egypt, who are plus 430, Iran is plus 750, and then the Kiwis, New Zealand, 22 to 1 to win the group. Belgium overall ranked 12th in the world, Iran 19th, Egypt 35th, and New Zealand 39th. Look, I think Belgium is a little bit of an aging side here. I guess Jeremy Doku is probably the only real star, modern day star that they have on their side. I mean, De Bruyne was for a decade and a half, and Lukaku, but both are aging now, and then they're late mid to late 30s. So, you know, they were at one time stars. I think they drew well to land in this group. Iran has an older team. You know, Mohamed Salah, Mo Salah, the best player for Egypt, did not have a great campaign in Liverpool and is probably leaving Liverpool. And even their second best player, Marmoush, did not have a great season. So I don't, you know, I guess I would say there's marks against Iran and Belgium and Egypt and maybe even Belgium here. Does New Zealand, as the fourth choice, have a shot at 4-1 of advancing out of this group? I think it might be an interesting proposition if you're looking for a long shot play. All right, let's move on to Group H. Group H features a team that many like, many are on, and including myself, taking a hard look at to win the whole World Cup, and that is Spain. Yamil Lamal, Spanish side. They're -425. It's a top-heavy group. Uruguay at +420, and then you get Saudi Arabia at 40-1, and Cape Verde at 65-1. So, what's the proper way to look at this group? I have paused on betting Spain futures, although they are ranked number one because of the health of Yamil Lamal. But it looks like he is going to be good to go here. When you look at this group, think about look at it in terms of transfer values. Lamine Yamal and Pedri combined transfer value is $350 million. The whole transfer value of Saudi Arabia and Cape Verde combined for two teams is $96 million. So that's $350 million to an average of like $45, $50 million. And then Uruguay is just about the same. But Uruguay's whole squad is probably around $380 million. So just a little bit more than Yamal. This is a group. If you wanted to handicap a superfecta, the handicap would be Spain first, Uruguay second, and then pick who is it, Saudi Arabia or Cape Verde third, right? A trifecta or superfecta might be the way to try to handicap this group. More thoughts in the final segment on Spain to win it all. That is, of course, Group H. Moving on to Group I, another of the superpowers, France. France, Norway, Senegal, and Iraq. Not bad. Senegal is a decent side, as is Norway. So France, although one of the favorites or second choice to win the tournament, -210, not as big a favorite as we've seen from some of the other powers. -210 with Norway +280. Senegal +750. That's an interesting number to me, showing a lot of market respect for Senegal, honestly. And then Iraq is 75-1. So France overall ranked third, and Norway 23rd, Senegal right behind them at 26th, and Iraq 34th. When I think about this group, I have to think about how the whole process of the World Cup works in international soccer as opposed to club soccer. International soccer is really a dumbed-down version of the game of soccer. Teams don't have enough time to practice together. What does that mean? That means they can't coordinate the same kinds of high-pressing and possession-based patterns that you see in the top leagues in Europe. It helps instead, it's an advantage, to have a bunch of decent defenders and a guy who creates chances and a guy who scores the chances. Those are really the check marks that you need. Norway has one of those creators in Martin Odegaard from Arsenal. And of course, Erling Haaland, who's really dominated the Premier League in England playing for Manchester City. Senegal does have a bunch of European-based talent that we already know works well together because they won the 2026 Africa Cup of Nations. Which played out on the field, not a bunch of bureaucrats. France, I mean, what can you say about France? Didier Deschamps, their coach, is back for his last run here. He'll retire after this. Maybe a little bit beat up. Saliba and Ekitike, I think, are out for the entire tournament. And so you have to factor that in when you're considering a team at a short price. So when you look at it, the odds board is interesting, right? France is the overall third choice, but only the seventh shortest odds to get out of, to win the group. So I can't make a bet here. I'm interested, though, because of the market. Does Senegal have a chance? Does Senegal have a chance to advance at plus 260? I think that's really interesting, and that would be the way I would lean if I was going to make a play in group here. That brings us next up to group J, which features Argentina, the defending champions, minus 280, of course, with Messi likely playing in his final World Cup. A team that, if you followed me through different venues through the years, that I like Austria. I bet them in Euros before. I bet them in some way, shape, or form in World Cup. I just like Ralf Rangnick. I think he's an excellent coach. And that gegenpress that he invented, that attacking style that to get the ball back quickly, I think is a very interesting way to play soccer, sort of next level thinking. They're plus 360. And then you have two African sides also in the group, Algeria at 8-1 and Jordan at 65-1. I don't think Argentina is going to win this World Cup, but they should come out of this group. I think Austria's advantage is that they've played together under Rankin, and the comments I made about the previous group, that you don't have time to really coordinate an attack. I think they're one of the few teams that actually can put out a cohesive and aggressive press. Now, does that mean that when they play Argentina, they're going to expose themselves? Yeah. And so I would look to bet over 2.5 when Argentina play Austria in that game. In the final hour of the show, we are going to, in the final segment, we're going to preview the last two groups and then give our futures plays on the World Cup. Coming up next, though, we'll talk to Jonathan Davis all about the Stanley Cup Finals. It's Bet on Chicago, WLS 898.
8: America's turning 250. God bless America. And we are celebrating with NASCAR. 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And you can win a pair of tickets to see NASCAR's return to the Chicagoland Speedway on America's birthday. 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
20: Got a mostly sunny day. Winds out of the south-southwest make it up to 30 miles per hour, and inland spots could see some late stray showers and storms. We hit the upper 80s. Tonight, showers and thunderstorms. Overnight, low 60s. Sunday, any showers end early. Mostly sunny, high near 70. Sunshine ahead for Monday, high near 75. From the Weather Channel, I'm Jeff Eno, WLS M890, with another update in 30 minutes.
7: Eden's inbound 15 minutes in from Lake Cook. Outbound is 14. Kennedy inbound in from O'Hare, 23 minutes. Outbound side, 31. Eisenhower inbound in from Wolf, 18 minutes. Outbound side is 16. Stevenson inbound in from 294, 15 minutes. Outbound side, 17. Dan Ryan inbound in from 95th, 18 minutes. Outbound side is 12 minutes. Bishop Ford has road work slowing things up from 115th to the Bobian Woods. From the WLS AM 890 Traffic Center, I'm Tom Gaines. Next update, 30 minutes.
4: Welcome back into Bet on Chicago here on WLS 890 AM. You have joined us right after we've reached the half point of the show. 1 hour gone, 1 hour still to go. Thanks to Greg Peterson, who jumped on in the first hour to talk about the Cubs, the AL MVP race, both Cy Young races, and his prediction of the 12 teams to make the playoffs this year in Major League Baseball. We'll talk to Jonathan Davis coming up here in about 4.5 minutes as we stand one game apiece in the Stanley Cup Finals. Carolina won, Vegas won, and they're heading back here to Vegas for game three, which will be going off right now as you guys are maybe watching that and listening to this program, hopefully. The saga with the Bears continues, and will it be, in fact, the Hammond Bears? I know most of you are following this from a sports fandom perspective as well as a political perspective, how this has played out over, well, the last 4 years possibly, but specifically the last 6 months, and the inability for either the state of Illinois and the Bears to come up with a plan to keep the Bears in Illinois or the city of Chicago to help with that. It seems untenable that the Bears will be able to complete their contract with Soldier Field because of all the difficulties getting there and leaving there and the points of ingress and egress. A couple of things happened here in the last couple of weeks, one of which being the state legislature in Springfield concluded their session without reaching any sort of a package to present to the Bears. I know some people signal that this is the sign now that any sort of a deal to keep the Bears in the state of Illinois is done. I would say, was that good for it? No. But it's not impossible. Remember when the White Sox were still playing in Comiskey Park and they needed a new stadium, and it was a similar situation with Reinsdorf, and they closed the legislative session with no deal. They were able to come back and put a deal together in the next session. I tell you, the thing that really bothered me about downstate was that no one from the Bears even went down to Springfield. I mean, this is, you're talking about trying to put together a last minute deal, and there was no one there from the Bears working with the lawmakers who ultimately weren't able to get a bill passed. And I know a lot of these state representative said, look, we're charged with trying to lower the prices on price of gas and really the price of all food in the grocery store outside of eggs and just the cost of living, and obviously doing some sort of a deal to get the Bears a new stadium, which is going to put the burden on the taxpayer, whether through direct funding or raising other subsidiary taxes. That's not how we're getting that done, and that's our charge. I get that. But for the Bears not even to be there, to be a part of this process before they closed the legislative session, I thought was malpractice. And people saying, oh, we can't believe that Kevin Warren wasn't able to get a deal done or hasn't been managing this process and playing Illinois against Indiana and that. It's just, it's stunning that we're at this point. Why? Why is it stunning? Kevin Warren was the failed commissioner of the Big Ten. Go back and look at his track record, folks. This is not surprising. This was not the guy to oversee this process for the Bears. And then I was watching Mayor Brandon Johnson, the mayor of Chicago, who, by the way, if you're following it, you know, the governor and the mayor have been going back and forth, blaming it's his fault, it's his fault, and the blame game back and forth. And then Mayor Johnson was on a show on The Score this past week talking about how bad ingress and egress is at Soldier Field. And he said, I was at a Bears-Packers game and the Bears were losing by 10, so I decided to go home to beat the traffic. And I couldn't even get through the concourse before the Bears had come back and won the game. That's how awful the egress is. Well, what a statement by the mayor. Say, oh, I'm down 10. I'm giving up on the Bears. But we both know that these two gentlemen have worked in concert to make it very hard to run sportsbook operations in the state of Illinois. And when DraftKings pulls out their sportsbook operation out of their place at Wrigley Field, where they're still going to run the food and beverage operation because they can't make any money, it's because of the taxes from both the state and the local level that have put them into that situation. This is Bet on Chicago, WLS 890 AM. Welcome back into Bet on Chicago. And in his regular spot, leading off our second hour each and every Saturday, it's none other than our friend Jonathan Davis. And Jonathan, it's Friday morning as we record. You're about to drive to Vegas for games 3 and 4. Quite an eventful game, quite an eventful third period last night in Raleigh. Knights are up 2-0. It looks like they're going to head home up 2-0 with in firm control of the series. But a funny thing happened on the way to the Forum, and it's 4-3 in overtime. Game goes over 6, an adjusted total from the 5.5 we saw in game 1. Your thoughts as we head to Las Vegas on who has the upper hand in this series, or is it just dead even right now?
19: I think Vegas still has the advantage. I like the way, like, I thought for, you know, for 50 minutes, Vegas was the better team in game 2. And I thought they were, after 2-1 in game 1, the better team. So I still think Vegas has the advantage. Now, the loss of Braden McNabb, you know, we'll see if he's able to play in game number 3. I mean, that's very significant. Now it'll be easier to replace. You know, they'll have, what, Caden Korzak to come back. But it's a big loss if he can't go. Just a nasty, nasty, nasty hit. So, great game. We've had just two phenomenal games. What they said, the first time in Stanley Cup history that both winning teams have erased multi-goal deficits. So it's, you know, if you're a hockey fan, it's great. And if you're not a hockey fan, maybe you are now.
4: Yeah. Let's talk about the third period. You know, it was a relatively low shots on goal game on both sides, right? I mean, we had about 10 minutes to go, and they're both in the mid-teens in their shots on goal. But Carolina is able to come back and tie the game. And then with, just over 5 minutes to go, it appears that Vegas takes the lead 3-2. But the referees wave it off, and the thought is the whistle had blown, and they didn't know that the puck was still loose and jabbed in under Freddie Anderson. The two referees go over, and they have a discussion with John Tortorella, right? And John Tortorella decides to challenge. I thought, and I think most viewers thought, the challenge was, did the puck cross the net before the whistle blew, right?
19: Yeah,
4: they come back and say no goal, and say it's the call on the ice stands, no goal. We find out from the NHL later in a statement they issue that the call on the ice was no goal because of interference, and that the review was whether there legitimate interference. Your thoughts on that whole situation? And Tortorella's taking a lot of criticism for the challenge.
19: Okay, one, I if the referee lost sight of the puck, which I can't blame him. I mean, you're the replays that I got to see, I wouldn't blame him if he lost sight of the puck. So you could say, why was it even challengeable? Like, it should have been, I lost sight. Doesn't matter that the puck went in. I had the intent to blow the whistle, or I blew the whistle and the puck wasn't in the net. That would have solved everything. But once they decided that they were that no, this didn't count for goalie interference, and then you see the replay, and there was one replay that shows Freddie Anderson bringing the puck into his body. The puck is loose. It's not under his glove, as the league said that the puck was pushed out, his glove was pushed. So, I mean, video don't lie. So that's the thing that I don't understand. If you're going to have video review, use it. Now, Mike, would you not agree if that goal counted? That there would have been a riot in that building.
4: There would have.
19: Yes.
4: There would have been a riot in that building.
19: Yeah.
4: And a lot of blowback around the country as well, because, as you know, it's the small pocket in Southern Nevada that likes the Vegas Golden Knights out of all people. You know, I've been very critical of ABC/ESPN and Dave Jackson, who I feel provides nothing. If all the sports that have, you know, from the Gene Steratores to everybody that comes on, these ex officials that inform and talk about the calls, I felt that he's been just the most invaluable I've ever seen in this playoff season of never taking a stand on anything, right? He will not take a stand. He will not say what the replay should be, the review decision. He plays both sides of it, and then whatever it comes back with, he argues that point. I don't know if you noticed or if you were able to listen between the end of the third period and the overtime, Messier pushing back on Dave Jackson about that, and he couldn't answer. He couldn't answer, and Steve Levy had to change the subject because Messier wanted an answer, and Jackson wouldn't give him an answer about the whole situation.
19: Mike, I just watched it a few minutes ago. If Mark Messier had any hair left, he would have pulled it out. I totally agree with you. Dave Jackson, and it's not just the playoffs for me. Like, I've had conversations with network people about, you know, the use of Dave Jackson, and he doesn't say anything. He will not, I would say 99% of the time, he will not go against one of the former officials that he worked with or anyone. It's like the blue, you know, the blue law. So yeah, I agree with you on that. And just to go back, I, you know, when Tort said after in the post game that he would have challenged it 10 out of 10 times, I agree with him. I had some people say to me, this was Jim Hiller 2.0. And I said, you're crazy. Not even close.
4: I got three texts that said another Hiller. I said, not in the same ballpark. It's not. Jim Hiller should have been fired on the spot for that challenge, because you knew they weren't going to stop. I mean, even if he loses, there's a better than 50-50 chance that Carolina is not going to score. Now, they scored immediately on the power play. Edmonton was always scoring after that challenge. Edmonton was always going to score, and he gave his team no chance. Let's talk a little bit about Conn Smythe. I think this market got very interesting last night. Brett Howden at 12-1. Here's a guy with more goals in the playoffs than he had in the regular season. It's really amazing. If you look at the board, and I'm looking right now, I just have FanDuel up. Yeah. Mitch Marner +135, Freddie Anderson 4-1, Logan Stankoven +550, Taylor Hall $6. I would not bet Taylor Hall at that price ever. Nick Ehlers 16-1, and Brett Howden at 12-1. When you look at that board, if you were not invested already, where would you be looking?
19: I have to be looking at Brett Howden and Logan Stankoven. I mean, they had the numbers last night. 9-0 are the Canes when Stankoven scores a goal. So, I mean, even before that, yeah, I heard that stat. It made sense. So, yes. Now, I'll pat myself on the back. I have Brett Howden at 150-1. So I'm, you know, I feel very good. But no, Logan Stankoven to me, because you had to throw a dart. Now, that was Freddie's best game in maybe 5 years in a playoff. That third period in overtime. Now, the narrative may have changed if that goal had counted, but he was very good last night there for all the blowback. Here's one other stat, Mike, for just bettors. It's now 8 straight games against Vegas that he's given up at least 3 goals.
4: 8 straight. I didn't know that. That is an interesting one. I know people we know were convinced that you just bet under 5.5 every game. You can't lose in this series, which I didn't agree with. And I have not been really an under better on either of these teams in the playoffs. Just because, you know, when you forecheck, you give up opportunities the other way. And Carolina continues to give up two goals where two breakaways again. You know, how do you blame Anderson? You can say he's got to be better on breakaways, but how do you, and I mean, as a goalie, you don't expect you're going to face as many breakaways as you do. But again, they give up the breakaways. Carter Hart, he's, you know, I had a 40-1 ticket. It never really came down. And the narrative is because of it. You heard the crowd shouting no means no, chanting that last night in Raleigh. Does Brett Howden suffer from that whole situation, that his involvement, or is it actually better for him the way that he behaved in the whole situation and that he didn't become part of this gang, if you want to call it?
19: I mean, no one's talking anything about Howden other than the fact that he's got 13 goals in the playoffs. And I don't know what he's aligned with Gretzky and Ovechkin for playoff records. I don't know which ones they are. Oh, road goals, I think, is one of them.
4: He's in the top four in road goals in a single playoff right now.
19: Yeah.
4: He's got nine road goals.
19: Yeah. Yeah. I mean, it's been remarkable. So, yeah, and by the way, if my memory serves me correct, Seth Jarvis, who had the overtime winner in game two, has all four of his goals have come on home ice.
4: Hmm. Very interesting. if you're Rob Brind'Amour or you're John Tortorella, what adjustments are you looking to make as we head to game three?
19: I think that if you're John Tortorella, you have to find a way for your top line. You know, now we're going to talk about Vegas's top line. I mean, they were non-existent last night. I mean, that was the quietest night that Jack Eichel and Pavel Dorofeyev and Ivan Barbashev had. I mean, Eichel didn't have a shot, which is rare because I think he's had, you know, he's usually got like three or four against Carolina just stepping on the ice. He's already got him. So you got to find a way to you know, get them away from the stall line. I think that's something that they will try to do when they get back to Vegas. If you're Carolina, again, I don't. There's not much that they change other than, you know, last night Brind'Amour shook up his lines, that's a rarity for him. So you know what you're going to get from Carolina every time. Like other than some of the line juggling that he did, I'll be interested to see what he comes back with in game number three.
4: Did you feel like you got found money? Did you feel like you picked up money under a trash can that you just found when John Cooper was named the Jack Adams winner?
19: well, no, I mean, because he was the favorite for a good part of the season. But the thing that's most concerning to me is I saw a report from Mike Russo, who does a great job of covering the NHL and particularly the Wild for the Athletic, said, I think it was 99 people didn't vote for Coach of the Year. Those people should all lose their right to ever vote. I mean, I think it was the closest vote in quite some time. I think it was when actually Laviolette edged out, or I'm sorry, when Ruff edged out Laviolette, I think it was, they said. So found money. Look, I understand why. Like, if you told me Lindy Ruff won Coach of the Year, I wouldn't argue. I was a little surprised, but I don't think it was undeserving. Let's put it that way.
4: I was really surprised.
19: Yeah.
4: Because I thought Lindy Ruff, I thought that Cooper should have been the favorite, but as Buffalo had this incredible run from early mid-December through the end of the year and then ended up winning the division after missing the playoffs for 14 straight years, I really thought it was a done deal. So I would say shocked was probably a word. I heard that number too. I'm still trying to find out that thing about the not voting because I heard a similar number.
19: Yeah.
4: Something about 99. But I haven't confirmed it and I've been trying to find it. But yeah, it seems like a relatively low number of votes. There was only like close to about 60 people voted, right? And so
19: what are we doing?
4: You're absolutely right. Just take it away from them and give them to somebody that's going to pay attention and use their vote wisely for what it should be done. Dylan Larkin has asked for a trade from Detroit. Will Billy Guerin be all in on trying to get Dylan Larkin?
19: Well, I keep hearing Minnesota, but mm-hmm. what are you trading? I mean, who's the piece? Because if you're Detroit, you need a center. Like, and this is like, if it was, if Dylan Larkin played right wing, left wing, that would be different. But he plays center. So if you're, you know, if I'm Detroit, I'm coming back and I want Joel Eriksson Ek, like at a minimum. And that doesn't help Minnesota. They're still in the same spot. So they traded all of their assets to get Quinn Hughes. I don't know what they really have that would make it appealing to Detroit. You know, I had one person suggest to me that, like, Anaheim makes sense from the standpoint that they have multiple assets other than someone at center. And maybe unless you throw in a Michael Granlund and he kind of, like, you know,

0: There's a new conservative voice in Chicago. 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
1: Brandon Johnson, approval rating approximately 8%. 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They cannot even come close to living within their means.
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2: Doubt. Is Larkin still in that prime as far as you're concerned when evaluating him?
3: Yeah, and let me throw out Montreal as a team that I think could be a really good fit for Dylan Larkin if he'd be willing to go there. Mike, I think the one thing that kind of helps him is that he hasn't played a playoff game, like, forever. You know, so there's less tread on the tire. So that would be, you know, yeah, I think you get look, he's got 5 years left on his deal. I'm good with Dylan Larkin until he's 34. Yeah, I have no problem with that. Montreal may have the pieces. They have a lot of draft capital. Maybe they could find a way to make that work.
2: Interesting dynamic I'll leave you with as we close the segment. You know, I was at Bar Canada last night. I started at Circa, checked out Stadium Swim, and then went over to Bar Canada to watch the majority of the game, you know, a few friends of mine are there, and they have season tickets, right, in the lower bowls, both of them. And they're desperately pulling for Carolina because they need a game six to sell their tickets, which right now are going for around $3,500 a piece in the lower bowl, which they paid $350 for. So, I mean, a $6,000. I said, you got a $6,000 position. You need to get. They did not want the Knights up, even though they're huge Knights fans. They did not want the Knights up 2-0 coming back to Vegas. Because now the one guy bet Carolina in 5 and Vegas in 5 to hedge his position right before the series started. That's Jonathan Davis, everybody. Talk a little bit about
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1: 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My name is Mike Palm. You can find me on Twitter at Circa Maestro, Vice President of Operations for Circa and Circa Sports. If you follow the WNBA, as many people do in recent years, mainly because of Caitlin Clark, you're aware of the situation going on with the Indiana Fever and what's perceived to be some dissension amongst head coach Stephanie White, Caitlin Clark, maybe Caitlin Clark and her teammates, certainly the front office and the media. It's all really devolving and will be interesting to see how this plays out. Now, Clark is under contract through next season, through the end of the 2027 season. That would then make her eligible to become a free agent. So we'll see how this continues to play out. But the recent road trip certainly was not a good thing. They went to Golden State, and I'll tell you, this Valkyries team, and I talked about it last year, you know, they were long odds to make the playoffs as an expansion team. They are very well coached by Natalie Nicasse. And, of course, she was the coach of the year of the WNBA last year. But remember, they had played the Valkyries and beaten them, and then to go to Golden State. And Golden State, it was a close game, but Golden State pulled away. And Golden State is, I would say, the Fever are a dead over team because they don't defend well enough. And the Valkyries are an under team because they defend very well. Well, in a high scoring game, the Valkyries were able to make more plays late. Caitlin didn't have a great shooting night, and they beat the Fever last Thursday. And then Saturday, the Fever stay in the Northwest or Northern California, could you say that, and up to the Northwest, and take on the Portland team, the Portland Fire, the expansion team, who, by the way, their win total was over 9.5. I think they're at 6 now. It's incredible. But got routed. I mean, absolutely routed by Portland. They came out of the gates with an 8-3 lead. Caitlin had a basket and assisted on the other three. And 3 minutes into the game, Stephanie White put her on the bench. Later, she would say it's just part of the normal rotation. But if you watch Fever games, Caitlin plays past the 4 minutes left mark almost every game. So 6 to 6.5 to 7 to 7.5 minutes, and then she gets her into first quarter break. That didn't happen here. And when she came out that 8-3 game, I think they went on a 21-2 or 23-2 run. And that was it. The game was over. The Fever stayed down 12 plus, 15 plus. It got to over 20 points, the lead. There was a point during a timeout in the second half where Stephanie White is talking about playing defense, and she's looking at Caitlin. Now, the five players that are in the game are seated on the bench, and everybody else stands around Stephanie White. And whatever she said, if your lip reader is talking to Caitlin about defense, and Caitlin Clark threw her hands up twice and yelled something, Stephanie White told her, get up. Pointed to Raven Johnson and told Raven Johnson to sit down, meaning, Clark, you're out of the game. So much is being written and said about this. And is there a fractured relationship there? I think we have to wait and see how it plays out more. Both have publicly said no. Caitlin's been adamant that Stephanie White has always had her back. When she got hurt against Connecticut, when Stephanie White was the Connecticut Sun head coach, she cried in Stephanie White's arms. You know, Stephanie White did many of her games when she was at Iowa as an analyst. Because Stephanie White, when she wasn't a head coach in the WNBA, worked for the Big Ten Network. There's some back storylines here, but it seems Stephanie White is really having a hard time incorporating Caitlin in the defense. If we know she's not a great one-on-one defender, they're letting her get isolated a lot. It's an interesting point that I thought Draymond Green of the Golden State Warriors made about how Steph Curry is our guy, and we can't have him work 48 minutes on the defensive end of the floor and expect him to carry us offensively. We protect him with our defensive sets. They don't do that for Caitlin and Indiana. I think that's interesting and a point to be explored. Meanwhile, Scott Agnes, the first controversy with the Fever this year was 4 games into the season when they were playing, it might have been Portland at the time, but an expansion team, and they were 13.5-point favorite. And Scott Agnes, who's been a ball boy with the Fever and their beat writer for the last half dozen years, reported Caitlin's not going to play tonight. That was a little over an hour before the game. And he said, and it's an issue with her back, but it's more of a larger thing about them managing her health. Now, many people thought that to mean load management, and there was always going to be a plan to sit Caitlin out 8, 9, or 10 games this year. The Indiana Fever have revoked Scott Agnes's credentials. And they did so and then publicly said we did so because of his inaccurate reporting of her health situations. He broke the story she wasn't playing. The Fever totally violated the league policy by not telling anybody she wasn't playing. Her opponent, and of course, not just the fans who are coming to the games and buying tickets, but how about the people betting on the game? I mean, the line went from 13.5 to 7.5. I think it eventually closed back up to 8.5. When we come back, we'll talk about the men's side of the college game right now. The College Baseball Super Regional is our opponents this week. It's Ben on Chicago, WLS 890 AM.
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3: Mostly cloudy skies for us here tonight with scattered showers and storms. Any that we do see would have the potential to be strong to even severe, low part of the 60s. Breezy and cooler Sunday to finish the weekend. Morning clouds with a slight chance of showers, plenty of afternoon sun. High temperatures in the low part of the 70s. Sunny, warmer, mid-70s to near 80 Monday. I'm meteorologist Ken Boone from the Weather Channel, WLSAM 890, with another update in 30 minutes.
4: Eden's inbound 16 minutes in from Lake Cook. Outbound is 14. Kennedy inbound 20 in from O'Hare. Outbound side is 30 out to the airport. Eisenhower inbound in from Wolf Road, 14 minutes. Outbound 16. Stevenson inbound in from the Tri-State, 15. Outbound 16. Dan Ryan inbound in from 95th, 15 minutes. Outbound side is 11 minutes. Bishop Ford outbound slow approaching Bobie and Woods due to ongoing road work. Ongoing road work in Joliet on I-80 westbound around Briggs. From the WLSAM 890 Traffic Center, I'm Tom Gaines.
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1: Welcome back into Bet on Chicago here on WLS 890 AM. I'm Mike Palm, and we're going to talk a little bit about the college baseball super regionals, which are upon us here. Four series started on Friday, four starting on Saturday, best two out of three to get to Omaha. What a very, you could say wild, but interesting weekend of regionals that we just had as we took the field from 64 down to the Sweet 16, in essence. I want to throw a few stats at you, a few occurrences that happened over the regional weekend, because I think they're worth noting. And you know, my boss, Derek Stevens, said about 7 or 8 years ago that he thought at some point that the regional weekend of college baseball would become as big as the opening weekend of March Madness, which, of course, seems pretty ludicrous. But at the same time, I think it is growing in popularity, and you see more and more podcasts popping up about the sport. But can I give you some headlines from the regional weekend before we dive into some of these super regionals? Two number four seeds, Little Rock and St. John's, both swept their way through their super regionals, went 3-0, the fourth seeded team. On Friday last weekend, four different players recorded three home run games. None of the eight teams that appeared at the College World Series in Omaha last year are still alive in the Super Regionals. Four of them didn't even make it to Regionals, and then the four that made it to Regionals, none of them advanced out of it. A total of six individuals, four players and two coaches were ejected during the regional weekend, which, look, it's the ridiculous conduct from batters hitting home runs and taunting the opposing bench, turning to the opposing bench, making all these gestures. It's unacceptable. And these pitchers, every time they strike out a batter, they got to scream something at them or some profanity. Also ridiculous and unacceptable. I gave two futures. So if you remember, as we headed into the during the weekend of the conference tournaments, I gave out two on this program, two future bets to win the College World Series. I gave out Florida at 15-1, and I gave out Oregon at 35-1. Florida was eliminated in the semifinals of the SEC tournament. They were the, I believe, overall 8th seed nationally. Won their first two games and then had to beat Rider in two games against Rider. Rider, I think, finished like two games above 500 on the year, and they were the 4th seed in that region. Rider beat Florida twice and scored 28 runs in those two games. 28 runs against. So one of my futures is dead. Oregon, I think, only gave up 3 runs in their 3 games in winning the regional in Eugene. And then final headline, UCLA string of 78. This is the overall number one national seed. They had a 32-game winning streak, 1 point during the year. UCLA string of 78 straight wins when leading after 8 innings came to an end, as did the Bruins season. They lost twice to St. Mary's. Who didn't even win the regional? Cal Poly did. Amazing. Totally amazing. And Georgia Tech lost the Atlanta regional to Oklahoma. So the overall number one and number two seeds are out. And so now we get to the super regionals this week. And here are the 4 super regionals. West Virginia. Oh, West Virginia was the overall 8th seed. West Virginia, who should have been taking on who? Should have been taking on UCLA. They now, because of Cal Poly winning the Westwood Regional, they now stay home. They don't have to travel to LA, and they take on Cal Poly. And by the way, as I'm taping this Friday afternoon, they already beat Cal Poly this morning. This was one of Jensen Lewis's picks to make a future bet to monetize. Was West Virginia would beat Cal Poly, and then he thought that they would match up with the Little Rock Troy winner so they could get the first win in Omaha. Anyhow, 12-2 in Morgantown. By the way, that was a great regional, the Morgantown regional between West Virginia and Kentucky. Wake Forest was also there in Binghamton. As before mentioned, those two upset teams, Troy and Little Rock, take on each other. One of them's going to the College World Series. That is 6-2 Troy. Troy hosting that in the fourth inning of the first game as we speak. North Carolina has become the new favorite to win the whole thing. They are taking on USC, who upset Nebraska in the Lincoln regional. Auburn, who got beat the very first game, gave up 8 runs in the top of the first to Milwaukee, came back and beat Milwaukee twice. They are taking on Ole Miss. That's a big SEC matchup. Kansas, who was an upset winner, taking on Oklahoma, who was an upset winner. Alabama takes on St. John's, who was the other 4 seed that won. Texas takes on Oregon. Texas was ultra impressive in the Austin regionals. Now they host a super regional. Let's talk about that one a little bit. And Georgia, also one of them, like the second choice right now. They take on Mississippi State. So you have two all SEC regionals. Let's talk about Texas, Oregon, because if you followed me, that was the future that you still have alive at 35-1. It's amazing. Now I'm looking across the board. It's still, pretty high up there. It looks like 27-28-1. So it didn't come down a lot. Oh, by the way, the North Carolina regional, super regional, completed their first game in big upset there. USC beats North Carolina 9-5 in the first game. So North Carolina will have to beat USC on Saturday and Sunday. Remember, North Carolina upset last year. Arizona came out of the Chapel Hill super regional. Okay, Texas versus Oregon. It looks to be great pitching matchups in this series, right? Dylan Volantis will be the game one starter. He has a 1.94 ERA this season. really, really outstanding for college baseball. And 116 strikeouts in 83 innings against just 23 walks. He's a sophomore and arguably one of the best two or three arms in the country. Texas also has a lot of pitching depth. They have elite results. They're top six in stuff plus, strikeout to walk ratio, FIP, WHIP, and in the top 20 in ERA overall as a staff. The depth of their pitching staff and their ability to manufacture runs on offense may be a lot for Oregon. Oregon has two shutdown starters, but you're up against it in the first round game, right? Because you have to go against Volantis. So you're going to use one of those two. Maybe advantage Oregon in the middle game, and then it comes down to it. Can you win a game three? I think Oregon hits for more power. I think Texas has more speed to run the bases and more ability to manufacture runs. Texas, a pretty heavy favorite, $1.90 in the regional. So we need Oregon to get two out of three to get to Omaha, where we can monetize these tickets. It's Bet on Chicago, WLS 800.

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9: 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We've reached our final segment of the evening, and we want to complete our preview of World Cup. We have two groups left to talk about, and then our overall strategy thoughts, future plays involving World Cup, which will get underway next week before we talk again next Saturday night. So let's continue on. Final two groups, K and L. Group K, here's your Portugal team and Cristiano Ronaldo. They are the favorites at minus 210. Colombia, the second choice at plus 190. And then if you look at the odds, this would tell you that this is a two-team group. But the Congo is 20 to 1 and Uzbekistan 27 to 1 to win this group. So when we analyze it, what are the betting potentials here? When a group is so, I would say striated, right? So striated, overall, both in the top 10, Portugal and Colombia, Portugal six, Colombia, ranked ninth, Uzbekistan at 27th and the Congo amongst the worst five at 44th. I think about Portugal and they remind, or this group at least reminds a lot of Germany in 18. Remember, they won the World Cup in Brazil. I'll never forget being in Chicago with my wife. And this was before our son was born. He was born in 2015. But being there for the World Cup and going, it was the day of the semifinals. I think we spent like a Monday through Thursday in Chicago. And I think this was the Tuesday. It's a July Tuesday. And you know, we walked around in Grant Park and did a lot of things. And I said, let's go find a German bar to watch Germany play Brazil. And that's a very famous game. If you remember, I believe they beat Brazil 7-2, but they were up 5-1 at half. And it was just unbelievable because it was in Brazil. So remember, they came into 2018 off their victory in 2014 as one of the favorites. They were also trying to thread the needle between generations. And their talent. their group in 2018 didn't contain any powerhouses. They had Sweden, Mexico, and South Korea, but they were solid. But remember, Germany got beat by Mexico, won only one game in that group, and went home. They didn't even make it out of group stage. Here sits Portugal. They just won the Nations League in UEFA, which propels them into being, you know, one of these, you know, handful of teams that are favored here. Roberto Martinez is going to be their head coach, and they've decided to go with Cristiano Ronaldo, who's 40-something. Do we really even know his real age? And he's going to be playing on a team that's got players that are 22 years younger than him, right? Maybe you would say two generations behind him. And who sits in this group? There's Colombia, who's in the top 10. Uzbekistan, their rating is right there with Senegal and Paraguay. And we talked about the dangers of both of those two teams. My problem is I'm not sure that the Congo is deep enough. I think they're more talented than people think. But they're ranked right next to South Korea in the rankings. So, you know, when you look at this analytically, Portugal, who you would think would have a 95% chance of winning this group, really comes in at around 89%, which is last amongst all the favorites of groups. So could Portugal get knocked out? Boy, it's something to consider. But I certainly would not lay it with them to win the group. And I may not even lay it with them to advance. So we'll see. I thought Portugal made a mistake when they were going out and they were looking about a manager for their national team. I think that Jose Mourinho would have done it. You know, he was in the running for the American job. But of course, Jose Mourinho, Portuguese, of course, first rose to success at Porto before going to Chelsea and Man United and Tottenham and these places. Now at Benfica, back in Portugal. All right, final group. So many teams now in the World Cup this time around. Final group, Group L, and that, of course, is it's coming home. England, the favorite here at minus 250. Croatia, who has made title runs in recent World Cups, at plus 320. And then Ghana, 11-1. Panama, 30-1. England's another team where I question the weather, the heat and the humidity that they're going to have to face in North America and in the United States in playing their games. Overall, ranked fourth, Croatia just outside the top 10, 11th, Panama 30th, and Ghana, the African side, 48th. When you take a look at this England side since the end of Euro 2024, England moved the ball upfield slower than anyone else in the World Cup field. I'm talking about all their international games since the end of Euro 2024. So their last two seasons. Produced the second fewest possessions per game. Allowed the joint fewest goals, the second fewest shots. And much like what the Premier League has become, and maybe I'll do a segment on this when World Cup is over and we preview a Premier League, it's become a league of set pieces. And I don't know if that's the Miguel Arteta influence on the league, the fact that the exciting style of open football that was played by Jurgen Klopp at Liverpool and Pep Guardiola at Man City that really has been this last generation of the Premier League is really turning back into this defensive set piece type league. But anyhow, the English national team is becoming like that. Does this sound familiar to you? Well, this team is going to make a lot of people very angry, but it could be hard to beat. England plays just like the team that won the Premier League and lost the Champions League final on penalties, Arsenal. And that's why I talk about the Arteta effect. They do have one thing, though, that Arsenal doesn't have. Tottenham's all-time leading scorer, of course, who plays for Bayern Munich right now, Harry Kane, the one I call the mumbler. I believe England does win this group. Now, the question is, do you want to lay 250? So you have to handicap the matchup with Croatia. That's what the group is going to come down to. I think that game is either 1-0 or 1-1, and then it will come down to goal differential. I'm not willing to lay 250 on goal differential. On goal differential versus Croatia. So we got about 3 or 4 minutes left. Let's try to now hone in on after they get to the knockout stage. Let's try to get to the Sweet 16 and handicap from there to back into future bets. Here's some potential matchups in the round of 16. You have a potential World War II matchup, Germany versus France. Germany probably, if you do these power ratings, Germany has about a 30% chance to reach the quarterfinals. France, 50%. If France gets to this point, I like France a lot in this matchup. All right. Another potential quarterfinal matchup, Canada has a 27% chance of advancing versus Japan, who has a 28% chance of advancing. I think if Canada gets there, I will give them the advantage. Netherlands versus Norway is interesting. Netherlands, a 34% chance of reaching the quarterfinals. Norway, 18%. I would take Netherlands at this point. Keep that in the back of your mind. A very, very, very interesting matchup would be Mexico, England. Mexico, 36% chance, England, 40. This game, if it's the matchup, is going to be played at Azteca in Mexico City. You know that up until about a month ago, no MLS side, now this is international competition, I get it, but no MLS side had ever won at Estadio Azteca. It's pretty interesting. I would say if the game is played there and this is the matchup, I would bet an under 1.5. I don't know the price yet, so I can't, you know, give you that bet. Or I would also bet Mexico plus one goal or plus a half goal based on the price. Another potential matchup, Croatia versus Spain. I like Spain a lot in this matchup. Could it be the U.S. versus Belgium? We've seen this at the last World Cup and in 2014. Still four Belgian players from when they met in the 2014, and none of those players from 2014 on the American roster. I think Argentina will get to the quarterfinal round where they most likely will meet Turkey and they will advance. And I think Colombia also comes out of it. So now let's, using those predictions, get to the quarterfinals. France, Canada, France. Spain against U.S. or Belgium, either way, I like Spain to move on here. Netherlands versus England. I give Netherlands a chance here. I think it's a rougher road for England, and I don't know if they've been worn down by that point or not, but I think Netherlands can win at this point. And then Argentina, Colombia, which was a great matchup last time. They played the big Gold Cup. I think it's a one-goal game, probably 1-0 Argentina, which leads me to say that I believe it's France versus Spain and Norway versus Argentina, or excuse me, Netherlands versus Argentina. I would take Netherlands and Spain to advance to the final. And then I would say Spain would make, and then I would say Spain would overall would win the title. But where is the value in betting that? Where is the value in betting? I think the value is in betting the Netherlands. Clearly in betting the Netherlands because Spain is so short. Spain is the favorite. You would have to reach out. Instead of taking Spain at plus 430, the play would be to take the Netherlands. I believe in Illinois you could still get them at close to 20-1. I'm looking at 19-1. Maybe you can shop around and get 20-1. That would be my play there. Hope you all have a great week, and we will talk to you next Saturday night right here on WLS 890 AM on Bet on Chicago.
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15: Breezy and cooler Sunday to finish out the weekend. Scattered showers and storms tonight. Any that we do see would have the potential to be strong to even severe. Temperatures tonight in the low part of the 60s. Stray shower possible early Sunday. Otherwise, morning clouds, plenty of afternoon sun. Breezy, cooler, low 70s. Sunny Monday, mid-70s to near 80. I'm Ken Boone from the Weather Channel, WLSAM 890, with another update in 30 minutes.
16: When will it happen? I'm Roger Stern, Fox News. President Trump says the U.S. and Iran will sign a peace deal tomorrow. But Iran says it may take days if it does even happen. Meanwhile, Fox's Max Gordon is looking at the issues keeping both nations apart.
17: Both sides are still wrestling over the Strait of Hormuz. Last night, Iran launched several one-way attack drones trying to strike commercial ships in the Strait of Hormuz. U.S. forces say they shot them all down, though, with CENTCOM stating that the international trade corridor remains open for transit. That is, except for ships trying to go to or from Iranian ports, with the blockade still in place. Meanwhile, Tehran and Washington are both trying to play up their end of a potential memorandum of understanding that would end the war and open up a longer negotiation period. According to a senior administration official, the performance-based deal includes the destruction and removal of Iran's nuclear material, Iran dismantling its nuclear program, no sanctions relief until compliance, opening up the Strait of Hormuz, and ending the funding of terrorist groups.
16: The president is expected to discuss getting mines out of the Strait of Hormuz during the Group of Seven summit, which begins on Monday. Team USA won its World Cup opener last night against Paraguay 4-1.
14: Amazing, spectacular, historic. It's being called the best U.S. men's national soccer team showing at a World Cup ever. And that's because for the first time in history, the U.S. men's national soccer team scored 4 goals in a World Cup match. To put that in perspective, Team USA scored 3 goals total in the last World Cup. Now, last night, Team USA dominated Paraguay 4-1 in Los Angeles, led by Flo Balogun, becoming the first American to score 2 goals in a World Cup match since 1930.
16: Fox's Brian Yenis. 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
16: The Pentagon has released a new batch of video and files related to UFOs, and 4 of them were shot in the U.S. Here's Fox's Madison Scarpino.
21: The files show that there have been several unusual encounters, multiple sightings of strange orbs in the sky just over the last few years. Now, a couple months ago, the President Trump ordered his administration to make files related to aliens and extraterrestrial life public. And we now have that third batch of those photos, documents, and video. And back in July, a couple saw an intense bright light in their backyard around 9 p.m. and started recording on their iPhone 14. They described what they saw as a brilliant red sphere. They say the center appeared to be a white plasma sun about the size of a basketball. They say when the orb moved, a second identical one appeared, and they say the orbs were moving as if they were flying in formation.
16: We've also learned that 4 years ago, 5 members of the Army reported seeing an object shaped like a potato hovering over Cheyenne Mountain. Congress left on a week-long break without extending a key intelligence tool.
22: Legal authority for the government's foremost intelligence gathering weapon to foil terrorism, FISA Section 702, expires. There's worry about unprecedented vulnerabilities this summer. A bipartisan coalition tanked an emergency FISA extension in Congress. FISA siphons the calls, emails, and texts of foreign intelligence targets. But a court ruling says the government can still track suspect communications, despite a lapse in the law. However, it's unclear if telecommunications companies will provide digital breadcrumbs to the government, lacking a congressional safeguard.
16: Fox's Chad Pergram. Tonight, the Knicks will try to win their first NBA championship since 1973. Knicks at Spurs in San Antonio. Tip-off was already taking place. Knicks lead the best-of-7 series, 3-1. I'm Roger Stern, and this is Fox News.
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25: Feeling like I made a mistake.
26: What happened?
25: Years and years ago, my nephew thought he should be a welder.
26: Okay.
25: And I convinced him otherwise. And he went to USC and he got a degree in computer science and programming.
26: So far, I don't see what the mistake is.
25: And he's making a lot of money working for Google.
26: Okay.
25: And because I read about Juan Hernandez.
26: Ron Hernandez?
25: Juan.
26: Oh, okay.
25: Juan Hernandez. And he's a welder. And he took a job working for SpaceX. And he is making $28 an hour.
26: Okay.
25: They gave him $10,000 worth of stock as a signing bonus. He's been accumulating stock over the last couple of years as a welder.
26: Okay.
25: For SpaceX.
26: But you just said your nephew's doing well. He's successful.
25: Yeah, but when I tell you more about Juan Hernandez and what he's accumulated, you're going to be floored. Because after all, that's what we talk about here on the Kim Komando Show. And I've got to thank Consumer Cellular for helping to make this show possible. 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Okay, so Juan started with 10 grand in SpaceX stock.
26: Okay, that's a lot.
25: He kept buying more. He sold some of it to buy a chunk of Texas real estate.
26: Okay, so another investment.
25: Today, all the shares that he has in SpaceX over the last couple of years are worth over $800,000.
26: So probably your nephew hates you. Probably.
25: I think that probably would be, wow. You know, people in Silicon Valley, they always like to show you the guys in the hoodies, right? I mean, like, these are the guys that are making a lot of money.
26: Right.
25: But here you got a welder with a job he couldn't refuse.
26: Oh. Refuse a welding term?
25: Yes, it is.
26: Okay.
25: It is.
26: It's not that it's like, you know, that known. It sounds like a deep welding term.
25: Okay. Then Juan earned every spark and he's over the moon.
26: There you go. That's better. I like that one better. If we could just take that first joke out, that'd be great.
25: You know, you're so mean to me.
26: Refuse.
25: Okay. A lot of people got it.
26: Okay.
25: Just saying. Well,
26: the seven welders that are listening right now, rolling in all the money they have from their SpaceX stock, are dying of laughter.
25: Because after all, it's a big job I have here.
26: You do.
25: I'm Kim Komando, America's beloved digital goddess. And I was speaking with somebody the other day, and he said, you know, you're a celebrity. I never thought of myself as a celebrity.
26: That's nice to get complimented like that.
25: And so as a celebrity, I want you, Andrew Babinski.
26: No, wait. Hold on. Time out. We're going to time out. Many other people may think you're a celebrity. Okay? I don't. You can.
25: Because you've seen me jump on chairs.
26: Right. I've seen the dark side. It's not glamorous. All the time.
25: What do you mean?
26: I said all the time.
25: Yeah, I can admit, I can see that.
26: You're, and I'm just like most celebrities, you're just a regular gal.
25: That's it.
26: Yeah.
25: That's all.
26: That had a yacht sign that we just took off the set.
25: I liked my yacht flag.
26: But most people don't have yacht flags. That was my point.
25: Oh, I guess you're right.
26: Okay, so you're a celebrity.
25: Yes, I am. Let's talk about what's going on in the world, the tech world. This is a case that comes to us from let's see, Mississippi.
26: Okay.
25: You have, I didn't really say what kind of court case it was, but it was a big court case because you have two lawyers on each side. So anytime you're talking about two lawyers on each side, you're looking at like $1,200, $1,500 an hour.
26: Right. That's big money.
25: Yeah. In front of a judge, you know that it has to be a big case. So the reason why I bring all this up is that both sides used AI too much. They invented court cases.
26: Both sides?
25: Both sides. Yes.
26: These lazy lawyers?
25: They got fined up to $3,500 each. Two of them are barred from the courtroom for 2 years.
26: Wow.
25: Okay. But this is really crazy. One of the lawyers, after they said, you know what, you can't go in the courtroom anymore. Here's your fine for $3,500. He's like, I'm going to write an appeal.
26: Using AI.
25: Yes.
26: Oh, boy. Fool me once. Shame on you. Oh, my gosh.
25: Yes. AI, rest my case.
26: Did you know, I don't know, there's a thing going on in the video game world where a small video game company was purchased by a big video game company.
25: Okay.
26: And the big video game company made some promises when it came to value, because it was the whole deal hinged on the value of the next game that they had coming out. And the big video game company said, if you hit all these benchmarks, then we'll give you $250 million for your company.
25: Okay.
26: And it goes up on Steam. And not only is it going to hit the benchmarks, but the pre-orders and all the information and all the consumer want for this game 10x's what these expectations were.
25: Okay.
26: And so this company's going to owe $250 million.
25: Right.
26: They don't have $250 million.
25: Whoopsies.
26: So the owner goes to ChatGPT and says, how do I get out of this contract? And ChatGPT says, you can't. It's ironclad.
25: Okay.
26: So I asks again and asks again and he asks again until he finally gets a plan, which is like this hostile takeover where he fires everybody so that then he can put new people on the board to rework the contract so he doesn't owe them $250 million. And now this is in the courts. So it's everybody's using ChatGPT to do their work.
25: So what was the game? Do you know?
26: It was some fish game. My son had heard of it. I had never heard of it before. I'm video gamed out. If it's not Madden, I really don't know anything about the video game world. But $250 million is real money, and you're turning to ChatGPT instead of hiring. But even if he went and hired one of those expensive lawyers, they're just going to use ChatGPT.
25: It seems like it. So you go to Walmart, which I know you do, and you buy a pair.
26: First of all, you look down on my feet when you said that. These are on clouds.
25: Well, because I was going to use a shoe example.
26: Okay.
25: Okay. And so you go to Walmart and you buy a pair of sandals for like $22.97.
26: Sure.
25: And you look and you're like, okay, $22.97. And you look at the little digital barcode there, mm-hmm. and it has the price on it. But when you go to check out, it's $28.99.
26: How did the price change from when I took it off the shelves to when I got to the checkout?
25: Well, some shoppers are accusing Walmart of raising the prices after they put it in the cart.
26: You can't do that.
25: Yes.
26: You legally cannot do that.
25: Well, I don't know if it's illegal or not, but if you are buying anything at Walmart, you really need to take pictures of the price tag that you see.
26: And you're talking about physical brick and mortar in the store, not correct. On the app.
25: No. This is in the store if you see something.
26: That does bring some confusion to it. If they are going to do this dynamic pricing, when is the price official? When it's in your cart or when it's at the register?
25: They have to do it when it's at the register. They can't do it. Well, I guess they could do it when it's in the cart, but that's going to be like too much work. They're not going
26: to
25: do that.
26: No, because there has to be technology that knows when it goes into the cart. And if you're not having a cart, if you're just walking around with one item, and is Walmart defending what they're doing?
25: No, not yet. They haven't come out with an official response, but they will. You know that they will. You know, we've talked about flock cameras here on the show.
26: Mm-hmm.
25: 80,000 of them, 49 states, 2,000 communities. I was looking. I actually went to North Phoenix yesterday and I counted the number of flock cameras.
26: Are they visible? Are they pretty visible when you're on the streets?
25: Well, you can actually put your route. It'll uh-huh. show you the cameras where they are. You go to deflock.org and you can see all the cameras. But then I read a story about what police are doing sometimes, and not all police. I mean, and flock cameras can be good.
26: Sure.
25: You know, I mean, you know, it can catch burglaries and murderers and stolen cars and all that good stuff. But you always have like that bad person with technology.
26: Mm-hmm.
25: So there's this news report, like three or four different cops now have been caught like tracking their significant other's cars.
26: Why do they have that kind of access?
25: Well, because they have it in the patrol car to like to punch in somebody's license plate and they can see where it is.
26: Because obviously logic would tell you that if you give this power to someone, there is a percentage of people that are going to use it poorly.
25: And it's not just one or two times. It's like 64 times. It's like
26: so they're like times. Worried their spouse is cheating. So they're finding out where they've been all day on these cameras.
25: Yes. So, you know, spoilers, put a GPS tag in the car, I guess, right?
26: I guess.
25: Make sure you comply with all laws. I mean, that's always the big thing. This is interesting to me. DoorDash. I love this idea because I use Postmates and Instacart and DoorDash a lot.
26: So I just got a new credit card like a couple of weeks ago,
25: mm-hmm.
26: and I got an offer. It said, hey, you get a free Dash Pass with your credit card.
25: Love that.
26: I was like, that's cool. I would never, not something I would pay for, but if it's free, I'll take it. And then when we were on vacation this past week in California, we were tired. It was a long day. So we're like, let's just get food delivered to the hotel. $33 in fees I saved. This is not a commercial. But the fact that they tack on $33 fees.
25: When you start looking, I ordered groceries yesterday and I had $34 in fees.
26: That's insane. I mean, and we were just getting Chick-fil-A for the kids. It was just five children, Chick-fil-A.
25: Yes.
26: So what's that? $70 probably right. With DoorDash. You know, the prices are a little inflated. I'll accept that because I'm getting delivered. But $33 in fees.
25: You know, if you're Amazon Prime, you get a year of Grubhub.
26: Oh, I'll have to sign up for that too. I didn't know that was free.
25: But the thing with DoorDash is now you can just take a picture of something or show it a picture of something and say, this is what I want.
26: That's cool.
25: And you can describe what you want. Like, you know, I want, you know, a gluten-free pizza.
26: Right. And it'll go track it down and find it.
25: And I thought that was kind of cool.
26: I'm sure they'll only put, like, I don't know, a $70 convenience fee on that.
25: Probably. Picture this. You're at work. Your phone buzzes. It's your kid's number. It's your kid's voice. Just panic saying he's been in an accident and needs money wired right now. And you'd move heaven and earth. Of course you would. It's your kid. Now, that's exactly what the scammer's counting on. So here's the play. Companies buy your phone number and your family details from data brokers. And then they grab 3 seconds of your kid's voice off a video. They clone it with AI, and then they just make the call. 1 in 4 Americans have already had this happen to them. Some guy lost 15 grand protecting a kid who was never in danger. 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And that's where Incogni steps in. 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So protect your family before somebody else profits off of them. All right, let me tell you what we have coming up. Well, first of all, later on in the show, you know how many, we get all these phone calls from people who are wondering like how they can get a job with AI.
26: Right.
25: And, you know, maybe they want a part-time job, maybe they want a full-time job, or maybe they can't find a job because of AI. We have a special guest, and we're going to take all those phone calls, one right after another. There's not going to be a lot of stories. We're just going to go right to him. We're going to talk about it. It's Dr. Ross from ASU. He's been here before. He does a great job. And so anyway, that's still to come. We're going to talk about 10 outfit ideas. You could use this.
26: I could use one.
25: I obviously look at you. Why you should freeze your child's credit. We have ChatGPT has lockdown mode, and we've got all the best callers ever here on the Kim Komando Show. 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
2: You know, sometimes I look at these videos online and I think people are so talented.
3: Yeah.
2: I mean, you know, they have an idea, they plug it into AI, and then you look at it and you're like, is this real or not? So, like, for example, I saw a video on X about a stroller, the new Tesla stroller. We have a video of it, and I want you to describe the video.
3: Okay.
2: Because it's a different type of stroller for kids.
3: Looks like almost like a futuristic cocoon.
2: Yes.
3: The child is inside. And there's a cover, a dome cover, which is see-through. And the parent, which obviously this video is AI, the parent is not behind the stroller walking.
2: Next to the stroller.
3: They're standing next to it and it's almost following them.
2: Yes,
3: but
2: exactly.
3: But I know it's AI because the parent, for some reason, is tapping on the top of the stroller, but the AI hand is completely missing the stroller 100% and it's just tapping air.
2: But 5 fingers per hand. We're getting better.
3: It's true. Baby steps.
2: Okay. This is the Tesla RoboPod concept stroller.
3: I don't want to put my kid in a RoboPod. They need a different name.
2: Okay. They think it'd be priced around $2,500.
3: Which strollers are so expensive.
2: Strollers are so expensive.
3: And then if you want to get a runner, if you go from a stroller to a runner, go ahead and 3X the price.
2: That's ridiculous. It is ridiculous. I don't know. This is some European brand. AI-powered models like Gluckskind's Ella.
3: Again, horrible names. You're talking to parents and their little bundles of joy.
2: Gluckskind.
3: I don't want to put them in a Gluckskind or a RoboPod. Where's the baby? They're in the RoboPod.
2: $4,000 for that stroller.
3: Oh, my goodness. But you don't have to push it.
2: Okay, this Tesla RoboPod, by the way, is completely AI-generated. Concept done by a Tesla fan. We don't know if it's ever really going to come to market.
3: I told you it was AI. You could tell from that video.
2: Now, the Tesla stroller, though, it smells like musk.
3: Oh, gosh.
2: Oh.
3: Imagine if your baby is inside the RoboPod and they have an accident.
2: Oh. God.
3: And then you lift that lid for the first time.
2: It has to have some type of ventilation.
3: Better.
2: Yeah. I mean, like, ooh, honey, what was that?
3: No.
2: And, you know, and baby poop is the worst.
3: It is the worst. It's awful.
2: All right. You know, I love to travel. And this is really exciting. Okay, imagine going to New York City to London in about 3 hours.
3: That would be phenomenal.
2: I know. I would be on that plane tomorrow.
3: I mean, you could literally go to London just for dinner. It's
2: yes.
3: Not that bad.
2: Right now, the trip takes about 7.5 hours.
3: That's half the time.
2: Yes. And NASA's X-59 is set to break the sound barrier this month. And it's a needle-nose jet, and it turns the sonic boom into just, they say, a soft thump, like a car door closing down the street. It goes, get this, 1,218 miles per hour.
3: It's pretty fast.
2: Wow.
3: When I drive 90, I feel like I'm going really fast. Imagine 1,000 miles an hour.
2: I know. I would be on that thing tomorrow.
3: Do you think consumer jets or planes are going to get that fast?
2: Yes.
3: So do I. And it's going to be cool.
2: It'd be phenomenal. I mean, imagine going from L.A. to, only because I was looking at the flights the other day.
3: Mm-hmm.
2: L.A. to Shanghai is about a 14-hour flight.
3: If you could cut that in half, you throw the kid in the RoboPod, put the other kid in the Gorshoid, and you're there in no time.
2: I know. But going to London, I mean, wow. Tim's for the memories.
3: There's no flow.
2: I am so good today.
3: No, you're not.
2: I am so on target.
3: And I don't even think that's how you pronounce that river.

0: the River Thames.
1: I don't know if that's accurate.
0: How do you say it?
1: Thames? I think it might be Thames.
0: It depends where you are in London.
1: Thames for the memories.
0: Thames, the River
1: Such
0: Thames.
1: Such a stretch. ChatGPT needs to write you better jokes.
0: I am coming up with these. Maybe I ought to start using ChatGPT.
1: Yeah, exactly. Might be an improvement.
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3: Mostly cloudy tonight with scattered showers and storms. Some could be strong to severe, low 60s. Stray shower Sunday morning, otherwise morning clouds, afternoon sun, breezy and cooler to finish the weekend, low 70s. Sunny Monday, milder, mid-70s to near 80. Showers and storms Tuesday. I'm meteorologist Ken Boone from the Weather Channel, WLSAM 890, with another update in 30 minutes.
4: Fox News, I'm Chris DeMeo. President Trump posting on Truth Social that a deal with Iran is scheduled to be signed Sunday.
5: Quote, the deal is scheduled to get signed tomorrow, and immediately after it is signed, the Hormuz Strait is open to all. At the appropriate time, when all is calm, we will go in and get the nuclear dust and download and destroy it.
4: Fox's Rich Etson, Vice President Vance, saying Iran won't get any cash just for signing a deal. The World Cup's underway, and for some fans, the biggest number isn't on the scoreboard. It's on the receipt at the concession stand.
6: Fans at Friday night's U.S.-Paraguay match in Los Angeles reported paying more than $22 for a beer, nearly $20 for a burrito, and around $11 for churro bites.
4: Fox's Matt Murphy. A drone attack by Ukraine kills one and injures three in southern Russia. 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
11: 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All right, so I still haven't been in a Waymo.
12: I don't understand this.
11: Because I just see it stopped in the middle of the street, and I know that there are glitches and there are always problems, and I'm just afraid I'm going to be one of them.
12: It's the future. You've got to get yourself ready for this.
11: I talk about the future all day long.
12: Right, and yet you won't live it.
11: I do live it. I just don't want to get in a Waymo.
12: I love them.
11: I mean, listen to what happened to Addie in San Francisco, California. Addie, welcome aboard. Now, explain to us what went on when you got into the Waymo.
13: Hey, Kim. Thanks for having me on. So basically, I got into the Waymo, just a, you know, average trip going to work, as we do in San Francisco. And about, I don't know, 2 minutes into the drive, I get a phone call from the car, which is kind of unusual because usually if you have an issue, like you're saying, with a Waymo, you are calling the help desk. So something I haven't told anybody yet about this video, you guys are getting the inside scoop, is I'd actually seen a video of this on TikTok. So as soon as he patched me in, I said, okay, I got it. I asked him the question again. I said, sorry, what did you say? Pulled out my phone to record. And that's how the TikTok was born.
11: Oh, nice.
13: Yeah, but anyway, he asked me to verify my age and if I'm the account holder.
12: Who's he? Are we talking about like a customer service rep?
13: Yeah, that's right. A customer service rep from who knows where. But he's calling in and asking me to verify my age. Now, this is what's interesting. He doesn't ask for an ID. They just kind of take you at your word.
11: So because you have to be over 18 or 18 or over in order to get into a Waymo. Unless you're in Phoenix, you can be 14 to 17.
12: But all you have to do to verify is say, I'm 18.
11: Yes.
13: That's right. As simple as that.
12: Well,
13: and what's interesting is in these population dense cities like San Francisco, the kids here are really independent. So I think they're trying to limit how many kids are taking Waymos around the city by themselves without an adult.
11: So I wonder what happens if you were to say, I'm 12.
13: Funny you asked that. In the comment section of that video, somebody said there were a few teenagers in my comment section saying, I got kicked off the app for being honest.
12: Oh, wow.
11: Oh, wow.
12: So they probably complete the ride, get to your destination, and then cancel your account so you can't ride again because you're not old enough.
13: I think that's right.
12: Now
11: are they using cameras to figure out how old you are, right? I mean, they're tracking everything.
12: Absolutely, they're using cameras.
13: Yeah, you are being filmed, and that's something you agree to every time you get into a Waymo. Now, I don't think they're actively surveilling you every time, but I think it's more for their safety, maybe a liability issue. But you do agree when you get into a Waymo that you are okay with being filmed at all times.
12: So I once rode in a Waymo early in the early stages because I thought it was so interesting. And this is when in Phoenix, it only covered a couple of blocks. And I sat in the driver's seat.
11: Okay.
12: So then the next time I went to get in, there was five of us. And I was like, oh, yeah, someone just sit in the driver's seat. It's fine. And they immediately got in and said, I'm sorry, you cannot be in the driver's seat. We've changed our terms and conditions. You have to be in the back.
11: Now, Addie, do you get carded when you go out?
12: Yeah, were you flattered that the Waymo thought you were young looking?
13: You guys have no idea how long I've been riding this high. I mean, I just, when you're asked if you're under 18, you're going to hold on to that. You're going to say, hold on, can you say that again? But unfortunately, in the comment section, almost everybody's saying, oh, this happened to me. This happened to me, too. So if you ride Waymo, you can probably count on this happening to you within the next few months.
12: Oh, so it's not that you look young and vivacious. It's just the standard.
11: She does.
12: Oh, okay. Never
13: as
12: mind.
13: As much as I'd love to believe that. And of course, I had to plug my girlfriend, who's a nurse injector here. I said, shout out to Sculptra.
11: Just a little bit. Just going to work on that jawline just a little bit.
12: Now you're going to have people bummed out when they get in a Waymo and they're not asked that question.
13: No, I shouldn't have said that. You're right.
12: Oh, man. Waymo thinks I look like an old hag.
11: Well, you know, but that's an interesting thing is that, you know, how much are they tracking? How much data do they really have?
12: All of it.
11: And what do we agree to when we just say, yeah, absolutely, that this is just the terms and conditions of us getting in the car.
12: Do you think anything less is happening inside of an Uber?
11: But oh, do the same thing.
12: The difference is in Waymo, it's all that information is being collected by a corporation. In an Uber, you're probably being filmed and recorded, and everything's collected by just an individual.
11: Now, we can't do this, but Addie, in San Francisco, you can do this, and actually all throughout the state of California, is that if you are a California resident under CCPA, They are required, the companies are required to tell you and to show you exactly what they have about you.
12: Oh, really?
11: Yes.
12: But not here in Phoenix?
11: No. California's, that's about it.
12: That's the only good thing that the California government's ever done?
11: Yeah, that's pretty much what we're talking about. Jake in St. Louis, welcome aboard. Hi there, Jake.
14: Hey, Kim.
11: So I read about you and I thought, what an amazing guy you are. And what a situation you were put into. Explain to everybody what happened.
14: So basically we were sitting at home, we were on the couch, and my wife and I's phones went off, an alert that we've never heard before. We didn't even know it was a thing. It was an Apple crash detection that my daughter had been involved in a car accident, and it dropped a pin to her location. We were able to get out the door and be on the scene of the accident in under 2 minutes. So that was great. That feature that we didn't even know existed, I guess because we were listed as emergency contacts. Mm-hmm. It sent a call to us and 911.
11: And that's part of the iPhone is you have to make sure it is enabled.
12: It's right.
11: SOS crash detection. But it.
14: Yes.
12: Let me ask a couple of questions. A, was it a serious crash?
14: It was a very serious crash. Wow. She's been in the ICU for about 16 days.
12: Oh, wow.
14: Still in and out of, I mean, pretty much in an unconscious state. So they've been working on her. Luckily, the fire department got there very quick, and they ended up shocking her twice on the scene.
11: Got a pulse back,
14: and she was rushed to the hospital where she was then rushed into emergency surgery, and she's had multiple surgeries since then.
11: Oh, my gosh.
12: How old is your daughter again?
14: She's 17.
12: Okay. And is this because of your relationship with her registered on the phone? Is it because you guys are on the same phone plan? What triggered Apple to send you this notification?
14: Yes, we're on the same phone plan, and my wife and I are listed as emergency contacts.
12: Okay.
14: So from what we understand, it sends a notification to the emergency contacts and also calls 911. I guess when the accident happens, if you don't clear it from your phone in 20 seconds, it realizes something's bad and it'll send the alert out.
11: But how?
14: That's how we received it.
11: That is, you know, it's really the power of technology.
12: Right.
14: It was great.
11: I mean,
14: allowed us to get there as quick as we did.
11: Exactly.
12: And it's really cool that Apple focuses on these features. They do it with the watch when it comes to alerting people of
11: the
12: health
11: fall.
12: Concerns
11: yes.
12: or a fall or something like that. And now it's a feature inside the phone. It's really cool.
11: Yeah. And it is something that you have to make sure that you do set up.
12: Okay.
11: I mean,
14: definitely.
11: So you go into settings, you go into emergency SOS, and Android has pretty much the same idea. It's called the personal safety app.
14: Okay.
11: But it's one of these things. And also, you know, while we're on this topic, is medical ID.
14: Sure.
11: Is that, I mean, as a firefighter, I'm sure that has helped you, right?
14: Absolutely. I mean, I've been on multiple car accidents, and some good, some not so good. And this one was a little different. Being my own kid, I'm glad I was able to be there, you know.
11: For sure.
14: I mean, that's pretty much every parent's worst nightmare. You get a call, your kid's been in an accident, and then I'm happy I was able to respond, but I wish it never happened.
11: Of course. Of course. Well, thanks for taking a few minutes and talking to us today about what's going on. Of course, I mean, all of us here at the show will be praying for you and your family, because that's, gosh, could you?
12: No, I can't imagine. I'm glad that feature is there, But hopefully I never have to use it.
11: Yeah. It's like, you know, when you get that phone call at 4 o'clock in the morning. Nobody good calls at 4 o'clock in the morning. But,
12: no.
11: But you know, having the ability to know that this has happened, right? But also, you know, with the SOS, it not only contacted him, but it contacted emergency services.
12: Right. And they got there at the same time.
11: Yes.
12: When before, if everyone in the car accident was injured and no one had the ability to call 911, it could have been life-saving.
11: Right.
12: The time that they got to respond could have been life-saving.
11: 2 minutes.
12: Yeah. Said. It's ridiculous.
11: 2 minutes, which is... So, folks, do us all a favor. Make sure, check your phone settings. Make sure that you have emergency SOS turned on. On your watch, make sure that it's turned on there as well, because it really can make a difference. Let's switch gears just a little bit, obviously. And if you're still trying to figure out what to get your father for Father's Day, I've got you covered. 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All right. I have a confession to make. My name is Kim. I've been to 37 different countries.
12: Okay.
11: And when it comes time for me to pack, I always overpack.
12: Okay.
11: Do you?
12: I don't, but my fiance, we just went to California Friday, Saturday, Sunday, Monday.
11: Yes.
12: Drove back Tuesday.
11: Yes.
12: Six bags.
11: Six bags?
12: Yeah.
11: Did she bring her whole closet?
12: Six bags.
11: Okay. Does she change multiple times during the day?
12: Six bags.
11: Okay.
12: I don't get it. I don't know what's in there. It's like she's a magician and she has to bring all her tricks in her trunks.
11: Well, here, I have a solution for this.
12: Please.
11: This is what I've started doing. That we all have our favorite pair of jeans, our favorite jackets, our favorite T-shirts, and whatever it may be.
12: Right.
11: You hang them up on your closet or lay them out on the bed. And then you take pictures of them. And then you say to ChatGPT, I'm going to California for 4 days. And it's going to be sunny, 75 degrees, 20% chance of rain. Or you can just say, ChatGPT, go get the weather.
12: Right.
11: Okay. Come back and tell me exactly what I need to bring and give me multiple outfit ideas. Whoa. It is amazing. Look at this.
12: Oh, wow.
11: So what it does, and describe to everybody what you see.
12: It's a, what is that, 5-day, 10-day layout of all these different outfits using the same item
11: yes.
12: in multiple outfits, which oh, if you have the ability to wash them, it's really cool.
11: But you have a jacket that you can wear with a dress.
12: Right.
11: A jacket you can wear with jeans.
12: But look in this picture, though. How many handbags are you bringing? 1, 2, 3, 4, 5 different handbags?
11: No, no, no. They're the same handbag, but in different outfits.
12: No, there's the square-looking one in the upper corner, then the small black one, then the brown one that's the big loop well, and not the
11: never,
12: square.
11: I would never carry 7 different handbags.
12: Right.
11: I'm lucky if I carry one. I mean... Because I'm just not that person.
12: But does that actually save you space?
11: Yes.
12: Because you actually, once you get the advice from, you remove the items.
11: Yes, exactly.
12: Put them back in the closet.
11: And then you say, I only need to bring the 2 pairs of jeans.
12: And then you have to meditate on it for a couple of hours to center yourself. Then you're going to be leaving your favorite shoes back at home.
11: And you're like, yeah, but I really want to wear them at least once. But you should try that.
12: She brought 4 pairs of running shoes for 4 days.
11: Did she run?
12: Yeah, she ran.
11: Okay.
12: But still, you can use one. We're only there for 4 days.
11: Okay, let me tell you something. You guys haven't gotten married yet.
12: No.
11: Okay. It's all downhill. She's, you know, it's 6 bags today. It's 10 bags next year.
12: And I actually just stopped caring. I'm like, we have a huge SUV. Bring whatever you want.
11: Is that your big SUV in the parking lot?
12: Yeah, the Suburban. That's oh, mine. God.
11: I saw that. I'm like going... Oh, I thought it was like an Uber driver that was camped out in the parking lot.
12: I only bought that so that I could hold all of her bags when we went on a road trip.
11: Yep. Love is blind. Love is blind.
12: Absolutely.
11: All right. We have more of your phone calls. And then a thing that you need to do with your kid's credit before it gets too late. You're on the Kim Komando Show. It's official. 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I'm Kim Komando for NetSuite. 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
2: Hi. How are you doing?
0: Wonderful. What's going on?
2: Well, I have a great hobby. It's called entering sweepstakes. I've won a lot of great things.
0: Give us the best thing that you've won.
2: I'm sorry?
0: Tell us the best thing that you've ever won.
2: Best thing. I guess a European cruise.
1: Oh, wow.
2: So we went up and down the Danube.
0: Now, when you win a cruise, do they put you, like, in the bad rooms?
2: No, they give you, in this case, they gave you a choice of three different months where they would be the slowest, you know, of people.
1: That's so a free
2: cruise,
1: trip. Who cares?
2: Itself would have fit like 160 people, but it was only like 82.
0: Oh, I would like that one.
1: And how many times do you have to enter to win these contests?
2: My best bet is the ones that are one time only, because that puts everybody on an even keel.
1: Okay.
0: Oh, I like that.
2: It's hard to keep up with the daily ones because, you know, the ones that you can enter every day drive you crazy.
1: Now, you said it's your hobby. What's a typical day? How many contests are you entering on a typical day?
2: About 150, 200.
0: Oh, my gosh.
1: I thought the answer was going to be like 10. 200 a day?
2: Yeah. Because you just click real fast.
0: Oh,
1: good on you.
2: You know.
0: That's dedication.
2: Everything's pretty much there. But there's one site called Gleam.
0: Mm-hmm.
2: It's gleam.io. It says, sorry, you're creating too many entries. Please try again later. And, of course, there's no later, and I haven't even entered. I looked up yesterday. I listed down. There's like 20 places that I can't get on. Now, and I do me, and then I do my husband.
0: It's probably tied to your IP address at your house.
2: Okay.
0: So
2: we're always able to do both of them.
0: Well, they probably, you know what, they may have changed because of you coming in 200 times a day.
1: How many contests are you entering on Gleam? Is it just one, or is there multiple there?
2: No, like yesterday there was 20.
0: And that, you know what, that could be, you know, you have to look at the terms and conditions of that particular site, because that may be something that they just don't allow. But by tracking your IP address, and that's the number that's tied to your individual account in your house, is that that's when they can say, you know, no go.
1: So you're saying get a VPN.
0: You can get a VPN. And yeah, if you use like ExpressVPN, but even if you use a VPN, sometimes these contest sites will even block you then.
1: Okay. They figure it out?
0: Yeah.
1: Okay.
0: Because it's in their terms and conditions somewhere.
1: Sorry, Kathy, you're going to have to pay the next time you go to Europe.
0: 200 contests a day.
1: That's a full-time job.
0: That is a job.
1: You could tell me right now, go find 200 contests. Don't even enter them. Just find them. It would take me, I don't know, 13 weeks.
0: Hey, still to come, we have to talk about your kids' credit here on the Kim Komando Show. 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
0: 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Hey, if you have a kid, what you want to do is make sure that you freeze their credit, because the scammers are going after their credit reports and their credit right now, big time. And so we have the steps on how to freeze your credit over at Komando.com. And there's just not three bureaus right now. There's four.
1: Oh, gosh.
0: So make sure that you hit all four. 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
6: Got a mostly sunny day, winds out of the south-southwest, may get up to 30 miles per hour, and inland spots could see some late stray showers and storms. We hit the upper 80s. Tonight, showers and thunderstorms, overnight low 60s. Sunday, any showers end early, mostly sunny, high near 70. Sunshine ahead for Monday, high near 75. From the Weather Channel, I'm Jeff Eno, WLS AM 890, with another update in 30 minutes.
7: Near the finish line, I'm Chris DeMeo, Fox News. All eyes are on the Middle East as the wait and see is on for the U.S. and Iran to see if they'll sign a peace deal.
8: Iran claims the framework is still being finalized. Pakistan, which has been mediating talks, expects terms to be completed within the next 24 hours. The signing is likely to be virtual due to logistical challenges. If signed, the agreement would launch a 60-day negotiation period on Iran's nuclear program. Trump also says the Strait of Hormuz would reopen immediately and claims Tehran no longer wants to pursue a nuclear weapon. He also says the U.S. would eventually retrieve and destroy Iran's nuclear waste. In return, Tehran will reportedly receive phased sanction relief. The U.S. and Iran are offering different accounts of the deal.
7: Fox's Chinley Painter. Despite mixed signals coming from the U.S. and Iran, both nations seem optimistic that a deal will be signed. Soccer fans across the world flocking across North America to cheer on teams in the World Cup. Team USA winning Friday night against Paraguay at MetLife Stadium, which is currently being called New York, New Jersey Stadium.
9: Formerly known as MetLife Stadium, as they test the sound here at that stadium. Just an incredible game last night in Los Angeles as the United States dominated Paraguay 4-1. For the first time in its history, the United States scoring four goals in a single World Cup match, led by Flo Balogun, who became the first American since the 1930s to score two goals in a single World Cup match. President Trump, who called the team before the match and told them he thinks they could go all the way, posted this on Truth Social. Congratulations to Team USA on their big win, 4-1, over a very good Paraguay team. Keep it going. Thousands of fans gathered at watch parties across America.
7: That's Fox's Brian Yenis. 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
7: President Trump's name is no longer on the facade of the John F. Kennedy Center for the Performing Arts. Workers took it down after a judge has ordered it removed, citing only Congress could change the iconic center's name. In 1964, Congress designated it as a living memorial to the 35th U.S. President John F. Kennedy. It opened in 1971. Oh, crowds of people gathered outside of Buckingham Palace for an annual event to honor King Charles.
21: This year marks King Charles III's fourth birthday parade of his reign. Drooping the color is an annual tradition to mark the king's official birthday. It's an elaborate parade of pomp, pageantry, and military precision. It's always held in June, despite the king being born on November 14th, 1948. It's been a busy year for the 77-year-old monarch, including a historic state visit to the USA, where King Charles paid tribute to the 9/11 memorial and also addressed Congress, President Donald Trump calling him the greatest king in my book. The monarch has remained stoic amid his ongoing cancer battle. He was diagnosed in 2024, but last December, he revealed positive news that his treatment would be reduced this year.
7: That's Fox's Stephanie Bennett in London. One of Starbucks' most talked about drinks is making a comeback, and not everyone is celebrating. Fox's Daria Albinger explains.
22: Starbucks says its viral unicorn frappuccino will return for one weekend later this summer, nearly a decade after the colorful drink became a social media sensation. The pink and blue beverage debuted in 2017 and generated huge demand, but also complaints from baristas who said stores were overwhelmed by orders and often ran short on ingredients. Starbucks has not announced exact dates for the limited time return, but says employees will receive training to help ensure a smoother launch. The unicorn frappuccino will again be available for a limited run in stores across the U.S. and around the world. Daria Albinger, Fox News.
7: I'm Chris DeMeo. This is Fox News.
5: America's turning 250. 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
24: I started
0: talking to AI in the car when I'm driving. Have you done that yet?
1: I'm sorry, Kim.
0: Why?
1: I'm sorry that your loneliness has come to this. And I'm sure you don't look like a crazy person screaming and yelling at your AI in your car while you're bopping down the road. No, I don't talk to AI.
0: I do. Well, you should try it because, like, for example, I'm thinking about going to Shanghai and Hong Kong and okay. Beijing. And so I was driving along and I fired up ChatGPT and I said, hey, let's talk about me taking a trip to Shanghai and Hong Kong and Beijing. And so, like, what would be the best way for me to do this? Should I start in Beijing? Or and tell me the best time of year that I should go. What's the weather like now? What if I go in August? And so it really was quite the time saver.
1: Do you start your conversations like that? Let's talk about this. Because I'm still in the stage of I make commands. I don't even form it as sentences. It's just commands. Do this and do it now.
0: I wonder if that's like a guy thing.
1: I wonder too. Yeah. Is that a gender thing where I'm not looking for a conversation? I'm just looking for results.
0: And, you know, and then ChatGPT helped me like figure out flights and the best ways to do that. And, you know, you don't want to go in August. It said it's like the end of typhoon season. Who knew?
1: No, I didn't.
0: Okay. Now, the reason why I bring this up is that what's happening now is that people who are immersed in AI, and I'm not talking about like me just having a conversation about going on a trip. Mm-hmm. I'm talking about like engineers that are really involved in AI. Is that they probably have an AI companion. This is what research is saying right now. And they are so hungry for companionship that they will spend $3,000 to $5,000 an hour for an escort.
1: Oh, wow. That's the translation?
0: Yes.
1: $5,000?
0: For an hour.
1: Boy, oh boy.
0: And sometimes they get them for a whole weekend. Now, what's the interesting part is what they're really doing with these escorts
1: okay.
0: in Silicon Valley. I mean, what are they getting for $3,000 an hour? What are they looking for $5,000?
1: I know one thing they better be getting.
0: Well, we're going to talk about that in just a second. But first, let's talk about NetSuite. You know, every business owner I talk to asks the same question. 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So the companionship they're paying for, $3,000 to $5,000 an hour, or you can get a weekend for $30,000.
1: Okay.
0: We're talking about startup founders, guys that are in cryptocurrency, people that are heavily immersed in AI.
1: And have a lot of money.
0: And have a lot of money. Okay. I mean, well, if you are working at AI, you're probably making at least $200,000 a year.
1: Okay. But $30,000 of your $200,000 is all after taxes?
0: For a weekend.
1: That's a huge chunk.
0: But you're spending $3,000, $5,000 for once a week.
1: Okay. That's still
0: a lot of money.
1: $20,000 a month.
0: Most of them are not paying for sex.
1: Dummies.
0: They want conversation. And these escorts are not talking about the weather. The escorts are gals that are pretty proficient in crypto and AI, so they can have real conversations with a beautiful woman about something that they're interested in.
1: These guys are weird.
0: They say they like it because there's no meeting the parents, there's no birthdays to remember, there's no gifts to get.
1: But there's also no sex.
0: There's no sex. There's no sex in the, what was that? There's no sex.
1: In the champagne room?
0: In the champagne room.
1: No sex in the champagne room.
0: But if you think about the irony of this, is that they're all out there creating these fake personas, and they have a fake persona, and now they're paying, they're paying for to have a real person.
1: They're also proving that these AI companions do not fill any void or need that you may have because they're going out and spending $5,000 to have a conversation with a pretty lady. Just go to the bar.
0: Just hang out.
1: I'm not a looker. I'm not a great dresser. I'm no Don Juan. When I was on the dating apps, I had no problem finding dates. It was simple.
0: Well, you didn't use your photo.
1: Oh, that's true.
0: Just saying.
1: You're telling me that I don't look like Thor from the movie The Avengers?
0: You do, as a matter of
1: Thank
0: fact.
1: Thank you. Same hair.
0: Yeah, good thing I'm blind in one eye. Because after all, I'm Kim Komando, America's beloved digital goddess here with you. And that's Andrew Babinski, otherwise known as Thor, our co-host here on the show. Let's talk about some things that are happening. It was the WWDC. It's past week. And I've been using the beta version of the new iOS operating system.
1: Stop bragging. You are a celebrity.
0: Yes.
1: And?
0: I know.
1: Any difference?
0: It actually works.
1: Okay.
0: Barry was in the car yesterday, and I said, you know, send Carrie a text. And it actually said, oh, okay. You want me to do that?
1: All right. That's a step up.
0: So before it was
1: pretty
0: like,
1: sad that it actually working is a step up.
0: Before it was like, send Andrew a text. We're like,
1: would you like to order Chinese food?
0: And it's like, no, I don't. It's actually, it's worse than that. Because it brings you in. Because it lights up. Yeah. And you think that it's going to work. And you're like, and then it doesn't. So disappointing.
1: Now, we're talking about Siri, right? That's the thing that's actually working for you?
0: Yes, and it's use ChatGPT or Google. You can have the choice.
1: Okay.
0: They're not
1: Apple. You're not using Apple's intelligence.
0: Apple's intelligence is dead.
1: That's right. Okay.
0: I remember in 2024, it came out and said, you're going to be able to do this and everything else.
1: But that's so sad as a company that you spent all that money to develop your own AI and now you're having to pay other companies.
0: Your rivals.
1: That's so sad. That's embarrassing.
0: Which, you know, at some point, my prediction is that Apple is going to give up all the software development.
1: To somebody else?
0: Yeah, they're just going to figure
1: out. Just be a brand?
0: Yes.
1: Okay.
0: That's all they're going to be. Let's see. If you have some Apple Watches, they're no longer good. They're vintage now. Let's see. The whole Series 5 lineup, Series 8, Ultra 1, SE 2. You just bought that a few years ago.
1: Mm-hmm.
0: Gone.
1: No good.
0: Sorry, not going to work anymore. Now, this is really interesting.
1: Wait a minute. Not going to work anymore or not going to be updated anymore?
0: Not going to be updated anymore.
1: Okay.
0: Which means you're not going to have all the new features, which eventually you're going to be like, okay, well, I'll just trade it in.
1: Right. Because that's what they want you to do.
0: Because they need the chips.
1: Mm-hmm.
0: They have something called Apple Home Secure Video. Okay. So you're sitting there and you've got your surveillance cameras and you're wondering if something happened and maybe you got an alert on your phone. And then you sit there and you get home or you're like me and you're like, okay, well, this was like 2 days ago at 10 p.m. I'll see what it was.
1: Right. See if I got robbed.
0: Okay. And then you go back and then you have to like scrub the video in order to get where you want to be. Now, with Apple's Home Secure Video, this is how they say it's going to work.
1: Okay.
0: I'm not sure it's going to work this way, but they say that you'll be able to say to your secure video, AI person, thing, I know you're only person.
1: It's fine.
0: Toaster. That 2 days ago, I think I had there was a man in my driveway. Can you go find it? And it will go back and show you the video.
1: It's not going to work like that.
0: You don't think so?
1: Absolutely not. It's going to show you a picture of a still garbage can with a hat someone left on it. And say, I got it for you. I found it. There he is.
0: You're like, yes. They've got a whole bunch of new controls around kids.
1: Yeah.
0: You know, there must be some lawsuit or something that they had to do that.
1: You think so? You think that's just not out of the goodness of their own hearts?
0: Or there's something going on in Washington that they have to have. Oh, we have a stronger commitment to kids.
1: The one I really like is the website notification approval. Because right now, when my kids want to download an app, I get a message. And I have to approve that they can download it. And that same technology is going to be used on the internet. If they go to a website they've never been to before.
0: But now you can. Yes.
1: I love that. Now, I don't know if it's going to work. Or am I going to get 64 notifications a day asking if they can go to Roblox/ Magic Kingdom or whatever.
0: Maybe.
1: But the thought is really good because that notification can keep your kids off of seeing things on the internet that you don't want them to see.
0: Now, AI is getting involved in the filters, too. And start looking at the text that the kids are getting. And so it's going to blur out any nudity, gore, or violent pictures.
1: Okay.
0: So how does it know about nudity?
1: Well, it's programmed.
0: I know, it's programmed.
1: I mean, imagine being that guy, right? John, your new job is to look at all these nudity pictures and teach AI which ones are nudity and which isn't. That'd be a great job. You wouldn't need to spend all that money on an escort if you had that job.
0: You know, Meta, I don't know if they still had it, but they had a whole community task force.
1: Oh, yeah.
0: That would have to look at all the junk that's being posted on
1: Facebook.
0: But
1: that wasn't nudity. That was like gore, child pornography, gruesome images. And those people need therapy after working that job for months.
0: I couldn't imagine.
1: No, the things that you see that go on in the DMs of Facebook.
0: We don't want to know.
1: Ew.
0: How about some good news?
1: I'd love it.
0: Okay. Helicopter went down on the Strait of Hormuz. And two pilots on board. Okay. They were stranded in the water, middle of nowhere, for hours. So then they're like, okay, well, how do we get these two guys? So they send out the Corsair. Have you heard about the Corsair?
1: Mm-mm.
0: It uses a 360-degree sensor to pinpoint the pilot's location after they locked in the distress signal. The boat is 24 feet long. It goes 34 knots. 34 knots is fast.
1: Okay, I didn't know.
0: Okay. It is fast.
1: Does that translate to how many miles per hour?
0: I could be wrong. We should ask, but I think it's like 6 miles per hour per knot.
1: Okay.
0: Something like, no, that's wrong. It's maybe, or maybe it's, I don't know, we'll have to look it up.
1: Sure. Fast.
0: It's fast. But the thing about the boat, that there was no human on board. There was no captain.
1: It's all droned?
0: It's a artificial intelligence boat that is electric powered, and it found them.
1: Which is cool, because you have two people in danger. And in the past, you'd have to put more people in danger to save those people. But with this, you don't.
0: Exactly. Which is really something. Okay. So when I read about chest pain and chatbots in the same sentence and it went wrong, I started, all of a sudden I saw like WebMD.
1: Right.
0: Okay. Remember WebMD?
1: Yeah. My toe hurts and I have the sniffles. Oh, you have cancer.
0: You're like,
1: what?
0: I remember one time Barry came and he's like, WebMD says, I got the dengue fever. I'm like, you don't have the dengue fever. You have hemorrhoids.
1: It's allergies. Calm down.
0: So researchers tested ChatGPT's health tool with 1,000 medical scenarios. And guess what? It found that it missed the urgent care call 1 out of every 5 times.
1: Really?
0: Yes.
1: Because I was catching Mackenzie, and she throws 66 miles an hour. And if you equate that to baseball, that's like 95 miles an hour because of the distance between the pitcher and the catcher. And she missed a pitch and it drilled me right in the toe. And I have had blood in my big toe for weeks. And I took a picture of it asking ChatGPT, should I be concerned or is the nail just going to grow out? And do I need to cut a hole in the top? Like, I don't know what to do.
0: Oh, yeah. Remember they used to drill a hole in it.
1: Yeah. And all it said was go to ER or go to urgent care. And it would not even give me any tips or tricks or advice or anything. It said, I'm a chatbot. I don't know what to do here. Basically, go to urgent care.
0: Did you go?
1: No. I'm a guy. Of course not.
0: I'll be fine.
1: Yeah. Still there.
0: So if I call you limpy next week.
1: It's fine. I'm probably going to lose this foot, but I didn't have to go to the doctor.
0: So if you are you scared of clowns? A lot of people are.
1: Not really.
0: Are you scared of robots?
1: I'm only scared of the scary robots. Like the one that looks like a dog and then it does a bat flip and jumps on the top of a van and rips off a stuffed animal head in a nanosecond.
0: That one?
1: Yeah. That one kind
0: of
1: scares me.
0: You might be afraid of this one. At a martial arts demo in China, the video is going viral. Here, explain to everybody what they're seeing.
1: Well, first of all, it's got a blue afro and it looks like the Honda robot and it's doing spin kicks and it's kicking people in the crowd. Doesn't have the greatest balance.
0: It just kicked
1: that kid right in the gut.
0: Yes. They're calling that child the first casualty of the robot versus the human war.
1: What's interesting, though, is after it struck the child, it lost its balance, it regained it, and then it froze. Almost like it knew it did something wrong.
0: The G1 weighs 70 pounds. Kind of looks like a Chuck E. Cheese mercenary, though, to me.
1: Why does it have a blue wig on?
0: I have no idea. This is in China.
1: Oh, okay. Well, that explains it.
0: I mean, it's, but the fact that this was just a demo
1: right.
0: of how great it could be.
1: Ooh, that's cool. Ouch. You just hit me in the stomach.
0: It really kicked things off badly.
1: It did.
0: Oh, look, you're laughing.
1: I'm not.
0: I can see you are, so just laugh.
1: It's a

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0: 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So what happened, did you say?
1: My son got a desk for his bedroom. And once he got the desk, we all set up. We built it together. once it was in there and set up, he goes, oh, great. Now can we move my PC in here from the front room? And I was like, oh, no.
0: That's kind of frightening, isn't it?
1: Yes. I mean, I know what's on the internet. I know what's out there.
0: And how old is he?
1: He is 12.
0: Ooh, hormones.
1: So I said, we can, but we're going to have a serious talk first. And I sat down and I did not candy coat it. I spoke to him like I was speaking to an adult. And I said, these are the things that are online that you could have the opportunity of seeing. And that if he accesses that, he's going to lose not only that privilege, but he would lose my trust and lose a lot of privileges in the household.
0: That was good.
1: What was shocking to me is how not uncomfortable he was.
0: Really?
1: Yes. He's like, oh, yeah, I know that's out there. I went over to blah, blah, blah's house and blah, blah, blah pulled this up on the internet. I don't want to dime the kid out. But he's like, I know it's out there. I don't want to be a part of that. And it was actually super easy just to go heads on, tackle it, and talk to him about it.
0: But the fact that he knew a lot of this stuff.
1: Right. And he wasn't uncomfortable. It wasn't like he was squirming and sitting in the corner or not making eye contact.
0: He's like, oh, dad, knock it off.
1: Exactly. Dad. It was fully engaged. Got it. Understand. I will follow the rules.
0: Well, he's a rule. He does follow
1: rules. Oh, yeah. Every single rule. He loves to follow rules.
0: He'd be great in the military.
1: He would. That's actually probably a good career choice.
0: Hey, I switched to Consumer Cellular. 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If you're over 50,

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3: Mostly cloudy skies for us here tonight with scattered showers and storms. Any that we do see would have the potential to be strong to even severe, low part of the 60s. Breezy and cooler Sunday to finish the weekend. Morning clouds with a slight chance of showers, plenty of afternoon sun, high temperatures in the low part of the 70s. Sunny, warmer, mid-70s to near 80 Monday. I'm meteorologist Ken Boone from the Weather Channel, WLSAM 890, with another update in 30 minutes.
4: News. I'm Deborah Valentine. President Trump predicting an imminent peace deal with Iran. Fox's Rich Edson has more.
5: Throughout this negotiating process, the United States and Iran have seldom been on the same page publicly, but now it appears they are both indicating they could be signing an agreement soon.
4: Iran says not tomorrow, but President Trump says the deal will be signed Sunday. Congress recessed Thursday without passing an extension of FISA that allows the government to conduct warrantless wiretaps on foreign nationals. Fox's Jessica Rosenthal.
6: Both the House and Senate failed to extend a program allowing for the warrantless surveillance of foreign targets after Democrats, like Virginia Senator Mark Warner, said they couldn't abide by the president's Housing Finance Agency Director Bill Pulte being selected as Director of National Intelligence.
4: President Trump has since pulled Pulte's nomination following opposition. 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
7: America's turning 250. 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
0: What do you think? Phone calls?
12: Sure.
0: First up, we have Tanya in beautiful Casper, Wyoming. Welcome to the show, Tanya.
13: Hi.
0: So all I see is deep fake prank. What do you think that means, Andrew?
14: I think there was a deep fake prank involved. Now, the question, though, is was Tanya doing the pranking or did she get pranked?
0: That's the prankee. What do you think?
14: Yeah. Were you the pranker or the prankee?
13: I am the pranker.
0: Oh, well, tell us.
13: What I want to do. See, my sister, I have a twin sister, and we're always going back and forth, giving each other a hard time, right? So I have told her and told her and told her to listen to your show. And she just forgets. She's got problems with seizures, so her memory is just crap, you know? So
0: say it like it is, Tanya.
14: Don't candy cane.
13: So she called. She actually called me this morning and said, because we were talking about King's Landing. She was telling me about the thing with Walmart and how they're adjusting the prices based on your income and what they know about you. So I don't know about Walmart, if they're doing it, but whatever. And I said, now, see, if you'd been listening to Kim, you would have heard about that 6 months ago.
0: Yeah. You know what we should do, Tanya, is that we should prank her. I should call her.
13: Exactly.
0: And I should say,
13: yeah,
0: hey, listen, it's Kim Commando. What is your problem?
14: That's not a prank.
13: That would be awesome.
14: You actually should actually prank her by calling her and saying that you're an executive from Walmart and you reviewed her last month's receipts and proactively we're going to raise and charge her card for the dynamic pricing.
0: You know what? That's even better.
13: That would be awesome.
0: I think we should do that.
14: Yeah, we can record the whole thing and everything.
0: Yeah.
14: And she would fall for it. And you could easily say, you know, the whole prank of it is, well, we announced this. It's been all over the news. You should know this.
0: What's your problem?
14: And we're going to charge your card tonight for $612 because of dynamic pricing.
0: thanks for being a Walmart shopper. So let's just answer. I mean, if you wanted to prank somebody.
14: Right.
0: Which app would you use?
14: See, for turning into the animated picture is easy. That's ChatGPT.
0: Well, ChatGPT, the images are by far better than any other chatbot right now.
14: Right. That's from the update like 3-4 weeks ago.
0: Yes.
14: It's gotten a lot better. But turning the image into an animation, I'm trying to think which source I would trust the most. Because in the past, the problem with Midjourney is that once you add the image, you have to make sure that prompt is very detailed.
0: Yeah, it gets frustrating. You know, maybe this is going to sound really horrible. Bing.
14: Bing?
0: Yes. Have you ever used Bing Image Creator?
14: No. Has anyone used Bing?
0: If you want animations, it does a darn good thing at that.
14: Okay, because what I was going to say with Midjourney is it works good, but you almost have to use ChatGPT
0: To write the prompt. Yes.
14: And it's going to be 5 or 6 paragraphs long. Otherwise, Midjourney just goes off on its own and it takes its own creative license and you never get back what you're hoping. But no. I'm encouraged about Bing.
0: Well, that's if you want an animated character.
14: Okay.
0: Because, I mean, you would say, you know, give me a Pixar-like character.
14: Right.
0: And I used to do that in the newsletter to kind of break things up. But then I realized I'm using Bing.
14: You were embarrassed?
0: I was. Who uses Bing? I mean, they have to pay you to use Bing.
14: Honestly, if you'd have made a bet with me, I would have thought Bing was out of business.
0: Oh, I should make that I'll make that a trivia question.
14: I would have thought it would bonged.
0: Bing bonged.
14: Who uses Bing? My dad was the only person I knew who used Bing because they had a daily contest or something.
0: Oh, yeah.
14: Where every single day that you used it, you got points.
0: Yes, that's what it is.
14: That you can turn it in for, I don't know. But okay, I'll try Bing.
0: My standing joke is they always should have called it Bang.
14: Yeah.
0: So this way, you know, I banged.
14: Yeah. Did you bang that for me?
0: No.
14: Or did you bang that for me?
0: No. Or you could say, like, you know, I banged Emma Watson.
14: Right.
0: Okay.
14: All night.
0: Banged.
14: Over and over and okay. over again.
0: So if you're listening in Seattle and you work for Microsoft, there's a little marketing tip for you.
14: Maybe it'll help.
0: Jim in Huntsville, Alabama. Welcome aboard. Hi there, Jim.
12: Hello, Kim. Thanks so much for taking my call. Well, my issue actually started a couple of years ago, but it escalated in March. I had hundreds of songs and playlists and iTunes. Many, they were tied pretty deeply to personal milestones like weddings, to my wife, and because I come from a long line of Irish Catholics, a funeral is a party, so I had funeral playlists. Most of the songs were personal collection, vinyl CDs and things like that. Then Apple transitioned from iTunes to Apple Music. The music disappeared from iTunes, but it was still on my iPhone. So I thought, well, that's fine. That's good enough for me. So I thought it was manageable. Then I bought a new iPhone at the Apple store. They backed up my phone. Before they backed it up, they said everything would be restored. Well, the music disappeared. So it was just, this is several decades worth of music. So to my knowledge, they never informed anybody that music that you put on there yourself would not be transitioned. So here we are, 3 senior texts later, and instructions, believe it or not, that they sent me referenced iPods.
0: Oh, no. Oh, my gosh. Really?
14: But you still have the phone that has all the music and the playlist on it, right?
12: Well, here's the thing. Apple couldn't help me, but I managed to recover the music. It went into Apple Music. My playlist never went back in. And keep in mind, 3 months worth of work. And now I want to get it out of Apple Music, so because I'm afraid it's going to disappear again. And you know what Apple tells you is, well, it's copyright, et cetera, et cetera. Well, you know what? I bought those CDs and I bought that vinyl, so I actually, in my opinion, own it. So I want to keep my music and management on my own terms. I want to get out of Apple Music altogether.
14: But I need some clarification. Did you download these audio files from iTunes or
12: no.
14: you uploaded the music yourself?
12: Well, some were downloaded, but the majority, because I have a huge collection of music, I uploaded myself into iTunes. And
0: which
12: you
0: should
12: can do
0: be,
12: that for years.
0: Which should be DRM free.
12: Now we have you know, several hundred songs sitting in Apple Music that I want to export out, because it'd take me, I couldn't even count the number of months it'd take me to recreate all that. And a lot of those things I don't have anymore. Okay, the side note is this. You know, I read that Tim Cook reads all of his emails when he has time. So I sent him an email. Sure enough, he sent the email, I guess, or executive relations then picked it up. And they did call me, and then they referred me to a senior tech who referred me to another senior tech to another senior tech. It turns out when you talk to Apple, there's no answer to this question. There's no way you can do it. Huh. Well, I don't believe that.
0: There's got to be some way you can do that.
14: Yeah, I mean, he talked to 3 Apple techs that couldn't do it. Go ahead, Kim. Solve the problem.
0: No pressure. I think what I would do is try to get all the music out. And there is a program. I've never used it. Sound IIZ.
12: Okay.
0: It's worth a shot. And see if that'll work. And then I would set up a YouTube Music account.
12: Uh-huh.
0: Where you can have 100,000 songs for free that you upload. And then you can make your own playlists. And then just keep it all on YouTube.
14: And I actually use YouTube Music, and it's easy to download it once you have it uploaded in there.
0: Now, there is something you might want to try. This is really far-fetched, and I don't know if it'll work. But if you go to privacy.apple.com, there's a form there where you can say, hi, I want a copy of all my data that you have about me.
12: Ah.
0: Now, I don't know if your music's going to be included on, but it's worth a shot. It doesn't cost you anything.
12: I think so, too. A little bit of time, and that's it.
0: Privacy.apple.com. Jim, if it does work, what we just talked about, I need you to call me back.
14: Yeah. Okay? Give us an update.
0: We do need an update. And think about all the irreplaceable moments on your computer, your kids' photos, important records, years of work, and so many memories. 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So I'd like to do an AI tool of the week. This is something that maybe you might find useful and maybe you might want to use time and time again. And so this week, have you heard about Goblin?
14: No.
0: Okay. Goblin takes your to-do list and then breaks it down. So if you said on Saturday, clean the garage.
14: Right.
0: And you're like, that looks like a big task.
14: Sure. I'm going to need Saturday, Sunday, and parts of the next three Tuesdays.
0: Okay. What you can do is with Goblin, say, I want to clean the garage. And then it will break it out into individual steps. So you can do like little
14: based
0: things.
14: On a picture?
0: Yes.
14: Okay. So,
0: and then also what you input, like, you know, I can get rid of the four tires in the corner.
14: Those are valuable. I don't know if you should.
0: Okay. Or what's the worst thing you have in your garage right now?
14: The worst thing? We have a couch that was a very expensive couch that the dogs chewed. So I can't throw it away because it was expensive, but I can't keep it in the house because the dogs chewed it. So it's standing upright where a car should be parked.
0: Okay, well, that's helpful.
14: No, it's in the way, and Lisa's very mad about it.
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15: We'll now fire the following relays in this order.
0: Anyway,
15: relay
0: if you were finding yourself like with a messy to-do list, you'll find the link over at commando.com.
14: All right, I'm going to try this one.
0: All right, still to come, we have more of your phone calls here on the Kim Komando Show. 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Variety, the Bible of showbiz, calls this a highly coordinated fraud, so slick that almost no one sees it's coming until it's too late. 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They advertise on social media, dangling a shot at a major role in front of, wait for it, just the right person. 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
0: 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All right, back to the phones. We go with Jennifer in Cedar Falls, Iowa. Hi there, Jennifer. Welcome.
16: Hi there, Kim. Thank you for taking my call and sharing all your wisdom over these years.
0: Oh, my pleasure. So how can I help you out?
16: Well, I have a question on using AI correctly and helpfully. I was diagnosed with cancer a year ago, and after all my treatment, it has come back.
0: Oh.
16: And so I'm being treated, or I'm going to start another treatment, but I guess it's hard to advocate for yourself because I know there's tons of stuff out in the world. I was wondering how to use AI to put in like specifics and see if there are trials or other treatments around the country that maybe I should call some other hospital about. I'm being treated at very good hospitals,
0: okay,
16: but just wondered about that and how to use the AI, how to specifically use it.
0: Well, you know, first of all, I'm sorry that you're going through this because it's a very difficult journey, to say the least. You know, I haven't experienced it personally, but I was my mother's caregiver while she was diagnosed with pancreatic cancer. And it was tough. It was really, really hard. They gave her 3 months to live. She lived almost five years. So a lot of it has to do with treatment. And she did participate in clinical trials, as you mentioned. What I would do is I would sit down, of course, remove any type of medical ID number, even the last four digits of your social, whatever personally identifiable information that you may have. And then I would open up. I'm going to go a little on this, on the fringe here, too, just to let you know. I'd open up three windows and I'd have ChatGPT running, Gemini and Claude and Perplexity, all four at the same time. And I'd give them the same prompt. And I'm going to email you what the prompt is, Jennifer, so you don't have to write anything down. But basically, the prompt will be, this is what I have. This is what I've been diagnosed with. This is what I've tried. What other treatments should I be looking at? And what clinical trials do you know about that I should be exploring? And give me five questions that I should ask my oncologist today. Okay. And then see what ChatGPT says. And then I would put what ChatGPT says into Gemini and say, this is what ChatGPT says. What do you think? And then go down the line and go back and forth with these four different AI bots, because you'll get different answers until you narrow it down to what you think might be a decent answer and some different options for you. And then I would fire up a laptop that I'll never use again. I have one. It's a little Chromebook I spent $150 for that's not tied to anything. And I would go to China. I'd use DeepSeek. And DeepSeek, in some ways, is superior when it comes to things like this than what we have in the United States. And then see what DeepSeek says. And then start putting it all into one master Google Doc, so that this way it makes sense to you.
16: Okay. Wow. Okay.
14: Wouldn't this also be an opportunity to use an agent, especially when it comes to
0: getting new information?
14: Yeah. Going out there and looking for trials and stuff
0: like
14: that.
0: That's a really good point. You set up a project.
14: Yeah.
0: And so you would I would probably do the project under Claude. And the project would be cancer. And then describe in the description, put what we talked about, you know, what you have and things like that, the type of cancer, the therapies that may be available. And then what you can do is say every morning, run my brief. And then every morning it would run a brief and it would give you the latest about your particular cancer and therapies.
16: That sounds great.
0: So then it would go out and do all this. And you're right. When it comes to having cancer, especially or really any disease, is that, you know, you have to have an advocate. And if you don't have an advocate, you have to be your own advocate, which is so hard. I would also record every conversation with the doctor. Of course, you know, I would, you know, you have to ask permission. Nobody's going to say no. And then I would put that transcript or directly into that under that project. So it's a working knowledge. It's your partner in this. It's your advocate. And so, because he or she may have said something that you may have missed because your emotions are at a different place right now.
16: Right.
0: Jennifer, thank you for your call. And if there's anything that I can help you with afterwards, I'm going to email you the list of things that we talked about, but I'm always here for you. Hey, still to come, we're going to talk about taking the tech out of tipping here on the Kim Komando Show. Imagine printing out your entire internet browsing history, every place that you've been, every search that you made, and then signing your name to it, and then hanging it right on your front door for everyone to see. 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
18: Mm-hmm.
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18: Sure.
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18: the
0: tip is 25%, 30%, or 50%.
18: 50%?
0: 50%.
18: Get out of town.
0: And I mentioned that here on the show, and people are like, well, what do you do at that point? Well, what I do is I hit the button that says custom.
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0: Okay. And I go for 20%. 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
18: It was ridiculous.
0: It is.
18: Highway robbery.
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0: America's turning 250. God bless America. And we are celebrating with NASCAR. 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
3: Breezy and cooler Sunday to finish out the weekend. Scattered showers and storms tonight. Any that we do see would have the potential to be strong to even severe. Temperatures tonight into the low part of the 60s. Stray shower possible early Sunday. Otherwise, morning clouds, plenty of afternoon sun. Breezy, cooler, low 70s. Sunny Monday, mid-70s to near 80. I'm Ken Boone from the Weather Channel, WLSAM 890, with another update in 30 minutes.
4: Signing Sunday? Maybe. I'm Deborah Valentine, Fox News. President Trump says U.S. and Iran may sign a peace deal on Sunday, but Fox's Chanley Painter reports Tehran is not confirming that.
5: Iran claims the framework is still being finalized. Pakistan, which has been mediating talks, expects terms to be completed within the next 24 hours. The signing is likely to be virtual due to logistical challenges. If signed, the agreement would launch a 60-day negotiation period on Iran's nuclear program. Trump also says the Strait of Hormuz would reopen immediately and claims Tehran no longer wants to pursue a nuclear weapon. He also says the U.S. would eventually retrieve and destroy Iran's nuclear waste. In return, Tehran will reportedly receive phased sanction relief. The U.S. and Iran are offering different accounts of the deal.
4: Despite mixed signals, both nations seem optimistic that a deal will be signed. World Cup matches underway. Team USA won last night against Paraguay. Fox's Brian Yenis reports from MetLife Stadium, which is currently being called New York, New Jersey Stadium and hosting several matches.
6: Formerly known as MetLife Stadium, as they test the sound here at that stadium. Just an incredible game last night in Los Angeles as the United States dominated Paraguay 4-1 for the first time in its history. The United States scoring four goals in a single World Cup match led by Flo Ballard, who became the first American since the 1930s to score two goals in a single World Cup match. President Trump, who called the team before the match and told them he thinks they could go all the way, posted this on Truth Social. Congratulations to Team USA on their big win, 4-1, over a very good Paraguay team. Keep it going. Thousands of fans gathered at watch parties across America.
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4: President Trump has announced another nomination to lead the Justice Department, and again, he's following a controversial pattern, Fox's Roger Stern reports.
8: President Trump is picking James McDonald to be U.S. Attorney for the Southern District of New York. Arguably, he would be the most prestigious U.S. attorney in the nation. And like other nominees before him, McDonald has been Trump's personal lawyer, representing him in a criminal case. But McDonald does have experience as a federal prosecutor, something other nominees did not have. McDonald would replace Jay Clayton, who is tapped to be the next director of national intelligence. Roger Stern, Fox News.
4: President Trump says that the U.S. military killed the leader of a notorious South American gang. Fox's Rich Etson has the latest.
9: President posted the quote, "At my direction, the United States Southern Command delivered a swift and lethal kinetic strike to successfully execute Nino Guerrero, the infamous leader of Tren de Aragua, one of the most bloodthirsty terrorist organizations on the planet. The timing of the strike is unclear. The State Department has designated Tren de Aragua a foreign terrorist organization."
4: The president has taken seriously actions against gang members in his second term as president, including a series of strikes on small boats his administration has accused of smuggling drugs to the U.S. The Lebanese army has withdrawn its troops from a base in a southern village after Israeli forces advanced nearby. The move follows an Israeli evacuation warning for about 20 locations, including Nabatayeth. Lebanon's national news agency reported airstrikes Saturday with two people killed. Israeli troops are likely targeting the strategic Ali Tahrir Hill. The push comes after Pakistan's prime minister announced that the U.S. and Iran are working on an agreement to end their Middle East conflict. I'm Deborah Valentine. This is Fox News.
0: America's turning 250. God bless America. And we are celebrating with NASCAR. Can't get much more America than that. We're giving away 250 tickets to the NASCAR O'Reilly Auto Parts Series on the 4th of July. 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And you can win a pair of tickets to see NASCAR's return to the Chicagoland Speedway on America's birthday. 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Toyota. Let's go places.
1: How did I lose weight? And I did lean right here. I did. I love this stuff. Listen, Brickhouse Nutrition been with me for a long time. So chatting with Miles, I'm up at like 235. 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
11: AI could do my job.
12: Yep.
11: What do you mean?
12: Not well, but you know, there's all those audio AI audios. You're trying to deep fake your own voice so you don't have to do half of your work. Want AI to do your job.
11: I wish I could. But I can't.
12: But at some point it will get there where it can take your job.
11: Do you think it'll tell better jokes?
12: Oh, has to. There's no other direction to go than better.
11: That's not true. See, I think there are certain things that, what we're having trouble with AI right now is like the tone and the inflection.
12: Yeah, it doesn't sound like a person.
11: No.
12: It sounds like an AI trying to sound like a person.
11: But, you know, there's a recent study with Gen Zers and Columbia University that they would rather listen to no podcast than an AI podcast.
12: I agree. I absolutely agree. And there's, what's the notebook?
11: Notebook LM?
12: Yes. And you praise it because it is cool technology. But if you played me a podcast and you tried to sell it as real, I could tell you in a nanosecond that it was AI.
11: How many podcasts do you think there are?
12: In the world?
11: Yes.
12: I don't know, 400,000 or 500,000?
11: Is that your final answer?
12: No, I just wanted you to come over the top with the real number and make my answer sound outlandish.
11: No, come on. What do you think the real number is?
12: 4.5 million.
11: 4.5 million?
12: Yeah.
11: I'll tell you the right answer in a second.
12: All right.
11: Because first we have to thank WebRoot for helping to make this show possible. 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All right, you were close. The number's actually a little bit higher.
12: Okay.
11: 4.7 million.
12: I was really close.
11: You're very close.
12: I heard that on the Kim Komando show.
11: Yes, which translates, if you do the math, one podcast for every 1,700 people on Earth.
12: Okay.
11: And the 400,000 that you mentioned, that is the number of podcasts that actually get updated.
12: Okay.
11: So, but we digress.
12: Right, because that number counts like Uncle Mitch talking movies where we recorded one 15-minute episode 10 months ago, and it's just sitting up there.
11: Do you know one of the highest-performing podcasts is about how to raise chameleons?
12: Really?
11: Yes. I was talking to somebody about podcasts. They're like, oh, I'm like, no.
12: How do you have new information every single week on how to raise a chameleon?
11: I don't know how they get more numbers than we do. That's what I'm wondering.
12: Son of a biscuit.
11: All right, but we talked a little bit about AI and replacing us. And I think it might one day, hopefully not too soon. But the gentleman joining us right now, you know, you see him in the studio.
12: Yeah, I know. We're pretending that he's not here, but he's been here the whole time.
11: He has. he just doesn't teach about the future. He runs it. We're talking about Arizona State University professor, director of the School of Computing and Augmented Intelligence.
12: That sounds important.
11: He's smarter than you.
12: Oh, well, yeah. So is that coffee table.
11: It's a fancy way of saying he knows exactly what's happening in AI and where it's taking all of us. Please welcome Dr. Ross Majeski. Hello, Dr. Majeski.
10: Hello. Thanks so much for having me.
11: I'd like to be a doctor.
12: Yeah, you can.
11: Can I?
12: Yeah, nobody's going to. Go ask ChatGPT to get you a degree.
11: So we're going to do things a little bit differently. We're not going to have a whole bunch of stories. We're just going to take a lot of phone calls. Because last time you were on, let me tell you, it was a hit. People were like, how do I sign up for ASU? What's going on? And how can I talk to Dr. Majeski again? And, you know, what if I have this career and that career?
12: But that translates to people are worried about their jobs being taken away by AI.
11: So we're going to take a ton of phone calls, And let's just start there. Somebody who's watching right now on YouTube or listening via the radio or podcast, how scared should they be about AI taking their job?
10: That's a great question. And right now we're seeing a big range of spectrum and shifts here. And the reality is, like you guys just talked about for replacing Kim, it's a long way off still. People can still identify when there's problems. But what I think, you know, part of the reason ASU named their school, the School of Computing and Augmented Intelligence, is really thinking about how these tools can augment and help your job and using these to then free up cycles where you can do more important things. So if I don't have to fill out all these columns in a spreadsheet and AI can help me with that, what else can I be doing with that time to make myself more valuable and make sure that I'm showing worth in my job as it is currently? So AI is a long way from replacing us, but to become a very helpful friend. And if you're doing a below average job on some things, maybe AI is already good enough for below average.
11: And see, that's one side of it. But here's the other side. And maybe it's because, let's just say, I think I have a little ADHD.
12: No. Okay. Stop.
11: Is that I have found using AI that I'm not only more productive, but I'm productive in areas that I never thought I would be productive in. And I'm almost like a kid in a candy store. Like, what if I can do this? And what if I can do that? And what if we do a documentary? And what if we do 5 minutes? I mean, it's really phenomenal.
10: I think that's the really cool thing right now. A lot of these skills that people needed to get in advanced degrees now have been a little bit democratized. So you went to school for computer information systems, right? And learned how to program. And now ChatGPT, Claude can help you write these programs. It may not be perfect, but you can now sort of conceptualize your idea, talk to these things, have it help you build this. Your previous caller talked about doing a prank where they wanted to animate stuff. I'm not an animator. I can't draw to save my life. But now I can go to these tools and really have a lot of help.
11: I mean, yeah, my brain just does not work that way. But now I can go on to ChatGPT and create these magnificent images for the newsletter every single day that, just 3 or 4 years ago, we would have had a person here dedicated just to do graphics. And now that doesn't mean that we don't hire outside. Like if you look at, full disclosure, splashofai.com, and if you look at that logo, it's pretty lame.
12: Okay.
11: I mean, it's not good. It's not like a professional logo designer.
12: Was that created by AI?
11: And me.
12: Okay.
11: Okay. But mostly AI. And so now I'm working with a designer to actually come up with what a logo should look like.
12: Now, before we get too far away from the job market, I actually told you before the hour, I had a question for you. Because I read that they're predicting in the next 7 years, which seems like a short amount of time.
11: Yes.
12: 30% of the planet's jobs will be, and they used replaced, not augmented or assisted by.
11: They use the word replaced?
12: Replaced by artificial intelligence. 30%. How close to accurate do you think that prediction is?
10: I think that's still really up for debate. We've been seeing the pendulum swing quite a bit back and forth. So just a few months ago, it was like, oh, Claude's going to replace every software engineer, software developer. And then you see things like, oh, Claude just deleted my entire database, or right. We have a security breach, or we have other issues. Again, very helpful tools, but trying to figure out where this is going to land. Every time there's been a new technology introduced in the world, we've had these sorts of things where people say, well, it's going to replace everybody. And the reality is, as it replaces things, new jobs become available. We learn more things. It's a little bit of a scary time right now. So I understand why your listeners are stressed out. You know, you are hearing this in the news every day. You're seeing mass layoffs in different sectors, and trying to figure out how to navigate this situation is really tricky. The same as educators, true, too. We're trying to think about, well, how do we modify our degree? How do we update this? We're making sure that we're relevant, making sure that students are getting trained the right way. It's a complicated time.
12: So again, you don't know if that number is accurate, or it's just a shot in the dark. Is it wishful thinking, too, was my thought. Do they want to eliminate 30% of the jobs?
10: I mean, it may be wishful thinking. Of course, we have to have a big story to tell for all these new IPOs coming out, right?
11: So. And the data centers and everything else along the way. I mean, when you were talking about that, I was thinking of like the movie WALL-E.
12: Yeah.
11: just sitting around.
12: The prediction, right? If 30% of people in the next 7 years lost their jobs, the world would look totally different.
11: Well, are there certain skills that will help you thrive?
10: We regularly convene our industrial advisory board made up of companies all across the metro area as well as the world. And the big skills that companies keep telling me are critical thinking, systems thinking. So how do I tackle a problem? How do I be able to think about, break down these problems into smaller pieces and work on those? And that sort of systems level thinking becomes really critical when you're working with AI too, and thinking about how do you prompt this? How do you say, how do I go from A to B to C and work with these assistants? And really, it's interesting right now thinking about when you graduate, if you're sometime from computer science, thinking about that. If you're a programmer, now you become a manager because you have a management team of these AI agents that you're working on. So it's a different set of skills that are interesting to think about, and how things you learned in the business school might tie more closely to things in engineering now, and figuring out what that degree path of the future looks like.
11: Whereas before it was like, oh, no.
10: Exactly.
11: You stay on your side of the building, okay, because we're over here. How about we get started with some phone calls? What do you think? All right. How about Olivia in New York City? Hi there, Olivia.
13: Hey, Kim. Thank you so much for having me on the show.
11: You betcha. So tell us about you and what your question is for Dr. Ross Majeski here.
13: Yeah, I just graduated college last year in 2025. I was studying international relations, but realized that the job market was really difficult and ended up pivoting into event production. And I was just wondering if you had advice for current recent grad, what would you suggest? What's that fine line between leaning into AI tools and becoming too dependent on them?
10: Oh, that's such a fascinating question.
11: That's a great question, Olivia. Yeah.
10: And there's been a couple different research studies with MIT and Anthropic putting out papers about too heavy reliance on AI winds up reducing your core competency skills. So we've seen that with studies in programming as well. And so I think here you want to think about, okay, what job do I really want? What parts of that job can I push off to the AI? Because this is the thing taking a bunch of time, but it's not really helping me do my job better. So if it's event planning, maybe it's some of the simple tasks of, I shouldn't say simple, some of the more tedious task of let me identify all these vendors and things to then being able to spend more time on the core planning things that people will be excited about. And I think that's really where you can think about for any job, what are the tedious things I might want to push off so I can spend more of my brain power on the exciting things that are going to make people excited about my product.
11: I do find this with myself. I don't know if you feel this with Olivia too, is that as I use AI, I look at an email and go, oh, I don't need to answer that. I'll let AI do it. And I'm like, oh, wait, it would just take me like 2 seconds to answer that.
13: Mm-hmm.
11: You know, but
13: definitely.
11: Yeah. So it's finding that fine line, isn't it?
10: Absolutely. And there's fascinating research on trust calibration. How much do we trust this model? Do we over rely, under rely, and all sorts of research on that topic too.
11: So what do you see the biggest change for you, Olivia, as you graduate and enter this market with AI versus when you first started your education?
13: I think it's only gotten more challenging to land a job. I have a lot of friends who are still looking for jobs, and I think AI is definitely impacting that job market. Instead of in the past, companies hiring maybe 3 or 4 people to do one job, they're only hiring one person. And so it's really hard for entry-level people right now.
11: It is.
12: Would your salary expectation change when it comes to AI? Like when you started and you switched to the event planning, did you say, well, this job's going to pay X amount of dollars, but when you hit the real world, you realize that it's a huge percentage less?
13: I think I couldn't be picky.
12: Okay.
13: To be honest, I think that's one piece of advice that I've been hearing, is that even if it's not something you're interested in, and I feel very grateful that I love my job now and actually I'm grateful that it kind of worked out for me and that I get to work in event production. But I think it's just so difficult. Everyone just wants to get their foot in the door, even if it's not something that they studied.
11: Yeah, which is, necessity, right? Mm-hmm. It's the mother of invention. Yeah. And, it may not be exactly what you want, but here you have, a young woman and struggling to find a job, which a lot of people are.
10: And I can speak to that again on the industry side. Many of our industrial partners have come back and said, well, we really want people to be trained up, not at the entry level, but the next level. But this is always really tricky. How do you get experiences by
11: how do you get to the next level?
10: Doing things? So there's a lot of tension here where people say, well, AI can do some of the entry level things. But I think, again, we're going to see this pendulum swing back. It doesn't help our recent graduates. But at some point, your talent pipeline is not there because you said, well, we only care about the experienced people. How do you get experience?
11: You have to do it.
10: Yeah.
11: All right. So if you're sitting there and you're wondering how AI is going to impact your career and your livelihood, you do not want to go away because we have so many phone calls and more tips, tricks, and secrets coming up. You don't want to miss. All right. Be honest. You are reusing your passwords more than you should. 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
14: As America celebrates its 250th birthday, we are reminded of something that's been a cornerstone of the American dream, owning a home. Here's something every property owner needs to know. Imagine spending years paying off your mortgage and building equity, only to discover that a criminal has used forged documents and public records to put your property in their name. Scary, right? Even scarier, FBI stats show that title theft complaints have surged 240% in just 2 years, and many homeowners don't find out until it's too late.

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1: Tim Wall says, you know what? 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
4: AI, how to get a job, how to not lose your job, how to not become irrelevant. And we're taking your phone calls with Dr. Mark in Detroit, Michigan. Hello there, doctor. Welcome. So what kind of doctor are you?
5: I'm a family physician.
4: And how long have you been doing it? And what's your question for Dr. Ross here?
5: So I've been a family physician for over 35 years. And my question for Dr. Majewski is that with my expertise, how would I market myself or approach AI companies to fill what I suspect is a need where they need physician input? I just really don't know where to start.
6: That's a really fascinating question. And I think there's a lot of opportunity for medical doctors in the AI field. Now, how to approach them? I think the obvious answer is you have 30 years of experience and can start thinking about how could I leverage this technology to help me do my job faster? I'm sure in modern days, perhaps you have less and less time to spend with patients. So again, thinking about what would that ideal tool for a physician to look like be, and having somebody like you help co-design that would be really, really powerful. I suspect that many of these companies already have teams that are working with large-scale clinics. The Mayo Clinic, for example, has a large team here in the Valley thinking about what do they do with their data? How do they operationalize this? There's been a lot of advancements in imaging technology for how does AI look at a brain scan and identify indicators of early onset Alzheimer's, dementia, and those sorts of things. The same with cancer sorts of things. So I think already you're very well positioned with 30 years of experience. And it's probably just thinking about, well, how do I reach out to these companies? How do I connect with maybe local hospitals that are larger scale that have these connections already to think about getting them to say, hey, I want to get involved in this. I want to be a partner.
4: Yeah. And there's also organizations that will hire you, Dr. Mark. A friend of mine, I spoke about him here on the show, triple type A personality, graduated from med school, USC with a 4.4, and is sitting around and can't really, he's waiting for the residency programs to come in. And so he got hired by a company called Mercor, M-E-R-C-O-R, and where he just evaluates answers to medical questions. And they're paying him $85 an hour.
7: Wow.
4: For him to sit there and do that. There's also Scale AI and Handshake that you might want to check out. Dataannotation.tech is another place where they're looking for people that have certain skill sets. Not like you, Andrew.
7: No, I know.
4: We're talking about high level people.
7: I'm daydreaming over here. Don't worry.
4: I thought you were writing, going to write something down. I was like, forget about that. But what's interesting about Fareem, he's the guy who I was telling you about is going to medical school, is that he was doing it so much that the AI program came to him and said, you need to go outside.
7: Okay. Go touch grass.
4: Yes. And then come back and you can start working some more, because he was doing it literally 18 hours a day sitting. So you do have, so there are opportunities for people who have higher end degrees, like you mentioned, to approach the organizations that may be around them. If you're banking, mergers and acquisitions, VC people, engineers or whatever it may be, is that there are these higher end careers that you can also, you know, that they are looking for expertise, because, you know, AI may have sucked in every bit of knowledge, but that's still lacking what you use, the word critical thinking. And we see that here in the workplace, that somebody will send something that's obviously generated by AI, but it has nothing to do with the program that we're working on. And you're like, try again. You know, not really. If you're still looking for that perfect Father's Day gift, look no further. 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
8: Picture this. 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
1: 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Roger in Phoenix, Arizona. Welcome aboard, Roger.
2: Yes, Kim. Thank you very much for taking my call. I just wanted to indicate a couple of things. First of all, I love your sense of humor. The short jokes, they're great.
3: You're already on the air, Roger. You don't have to suck up.
2: I've heard that it gets me somewhere. But anyway, I love to use your current, and I pass that along also. But my question is, I'm looking for something to do in the future, and I'm just wondering what is available in the AI realm in terms of education on a remote basis and then possibly remote jobs.
4: So many universities, Arizona State University included, has micro certificates trying to help people upskill and learn about artificial intelligence. And then there's a lot of different jobs that are now work from home, remote jobs. And I think actually the data labeling, data training things have been coming up over and over again are pretty low hanging fruit where you wouldn't necessarily need to do the upskilling with the micro certificate, but you may be able to use your knowledge and expertise from your past jobs in some space there.
2: Okay, so the micro certificate would be the first step then, and that's through ASU.
4: Yeah, that could be one option. Yeah, it just depends on...
1: How long is it and how much does it cost? Because it's really reasonable.
4: Yes, and I do not remember off the top of my head now.
1: I want to say it's $600 or something like that.
3: Oh, that's nothing.
1: Yeah, no, okay. It's to the point where I was thinking about over dinner, I'm like, to Barry and I'm like, I'm going to go to ASU and get a certificate in AI. And it's only like 5 or 6 weeks. It's only 5 or 6 weeks. And both my son and husband looked at me like, and when are you going to do that?
3: Right.
1: but it is a start and it's a good place, especially because, you know, you're right here in Phoenix. But if you're not in Phoenix and ASU is not around, is that I'm sure there's a university near you. So ASU graduations, you have a lot of, who was the big commencement speaker this year?
4: Of course, Harrison Ford.
3: Oh my gosh, wow. Indiana Jones himself.
4: That's right.
1: And what was his big message?
4: He's big into sustainability. So ASU had the first school of sustainability in the country, and that was his big messaging on environmental issues, sustainability.
1: Wow. Okay.
3: Was he high when he gave the speech? You know what? Don't answer that. Never mind. Don't answer it.
1: Well, the reason why I bring up commencement speakers is that we have Jacob in Nashville, Tennessee, joining us. Hello there, Jacob. And I understand that at your graduation that you booed the commencement speaker.
5: To a point, I wasn't the one walking the line that day, but I was in the crowd. MTSU, my university, had three different commencement ceremonies. But I was there the day of the booing.
1: And so what was the big message that got everybody so upset?
5: So Scott Perchetta, who is a businessman out of Nashville, he owns the record company that Taylor Swift was a part of for years. He got up on the stage and in front of about 2,000 students said that AI should be just be ready to use AI, which then started the booing. He was in front of music producing students, journalism. Yeah, so the big heavy hitters where artificial intelligence is starting to take hold.
3: The creative people.
1: Yeah.
3: That's the last thing creative people want to hear is artificial intelligence.
1: That's right.
5: Right.
1: I mean, and here you are in Nashville.
3: Right.
1: You know,
3: everywhere you look, you throw a piece of paper, you're going to hit a country music star.
5: Right.
1: And so how did that make you feel hearing that?
5: It was very disgruntled, honestly, being told for years when AI first rolled out, I was at a community college. When it started hitting, like everybody started using it, we were told, don't use it. If you use it, we're going to automatically fail you. It doesn't matter if you're using it for me, I use Grammarly. It flagged it in my professor, failed me for a paper because I used a offshoot of artificial intelligence. Fast forward 3 years, and we have a top dog in the industry of music production telling, looking at all of us saying, oh, that thing we told you don't ever touch.
1: Now you do. Like,
5: now we want you to use it. Use it for everyday things.
1: So do you have a sense, do you feel like your degree is worthless now and you racked up a whole bunch of debt?
5: Worthless, no. Diluted, yes. It very much feels not as powerful as it once did, as like my mother or father when they went through school, where their degrees were, you have a degree, you're guaranteed a job the second you walk across that stage or before you walk that stage. Where now, I have 2 degrees going on for my 3rd degree, and I'm on the struggle bus to find stuff, to find jobs.
1: Find a job. Yeah. And so what do you say to that?
4: I think that's really hard right now. And I think many of these speakers across the country have been a little bit tone deaf in the struggles that people are having. We saw this even at our neighbors at U of A made the news here in Phoenix about people booing at the graduation speaker talking about AI. And the reality is people don't want to hear that, hey, AI is going to take your job. We need to be figuring out how can we help people, support people in having these sorts of things be able to augment their degree and help them. And so having this feedback of, oh, well, you can't use this, to now 3 years later, oh, you can use this. Universities also need to get their messaging in order on technology we can use and how to help students. And it's unfortunately just a really tough time out there right now. So I think we are seeing this little bit of a zeitgeist against this pushback with AI, not only with data centers and sustainability, but is this going to take my job? You mentioned 30% of the population, you know, is the number of people are thrown out there. That many people lose their job. Think about the sort of social impacts.
3: Too. Absolutely. Yeah. Yeah. What's funny is that the writers were on strike a couple of years ago. And when they were negotiating their contract, they were going back and forth on how artificial intelligence could be involved in the industry. But what's wrong with us just saying when it comes to the creative industry? Zero. We don't include it. Is it money? Is it the fact that they don't feel if they'll be left behind with the technology?
1: Okay. Hold that, because look at our next caller, Ruth in Los Angeles.
3: Oh, Ruth, you're stealing my thunder. Go ahead. Fine.
1: No. So, Ruth, welcome.
6: Thank you.
1: So what is going on in Hollywood with AI jobs?
6: Well, there are a lot of writers out of work right now. I think production's down by 30%. So people are really scared. And a lot of people have been going to the AI big labs to train AI chatbots and LLMs because they're hiring PhDs, they're hiring masters, and they're trying to hire people who are creative because they're basically hiring people who can put AI, like, can train AI to take their own jobs. It's really sad.
1: That is sad.
3: It's really sad. But as a society, we can say, you know what, we can use this when it comes to calculations and programming, but when it comes to creative and what is really important and a part of being human, let's not use it at all. But unfortunately, corporate America is what runs most of our arts, and they're not going to say no to it.
1: So, Ruth, what do you do?
6: Well, what I have done is I've worked on probably about 20, 21 different projects, like doing different video annotation, data annotation. One of the projects I recently did was creating like a really, really difficult problem for the AI to solve. So we would ask it to do something like in my area, it would be screenwriting or journalism or something like that. One of the projects I actually had was to create a kind of fake production and to like give it all the problems of a real production. We throw all of these problems at the machine and we try and get it to solve them like a real life problem. And what we found is like it's obviously getting better really fast. But it's still not as good as a human for doing that kind of thing. It still has loads and loads of issues.
1: Like, what kind of problems could it? I mean, with the LA marathon, like the what streets would be closed or?
6: Exactly. So I was using that example because I shot a short film, I think it was last year, and we had a location in Beverly Hills, which was free. So obviously we wanted to keep that location because locations are like $5,000, $6,000 a day in LA. But then we found out that it was during on the weekend of the LA marathon. So there were all these street closures. So we had to rejig the entire schedule and shoot on a completely different weekend. And these are the kinds of things that real life producers and first ADs are trying to juggle with and deal with. So it's just trying to recreate life.
1: So you said the 30% of the jobs are down in LA. Who's the hardest hit in the film industry?
6: Honestly, we're all so interdependent. Like the people at the top, they're, you know, the Lena Dunhams, the people who are like the top 1%, they're always going to be fine. But it's the people who are kind of like the middle people who, you know, aren't the megastars. And, you know, I think crews are having a really hard time because, like, production's been down by 30%. That just, like, you go on these message boards and you find all of these people desperately trying to find, like, what career can I get which isn't going to be destroyed by AI? I mean, I have that feeling as well. Like, I'm always going to be a writer. But I actually, after working in the AI industry and seeing how kind of immoral it is, and, like, it's basically stealing all of this stuff from other people, I trained to go back into medicine, and I'm trying to get into pre-med classes right now.
1: Just to change, have a whole different change of direction.
3: A dramatic shift.
1: I mean, to go from being a screenwriter to go into med school. What about somebody who's in the creative arts like Ruth?
4: I think that's really tricky right now. You know, so AI has ingested all of these books, movie scripts, art, and these things. But if you think about how, if I was a master painter, right, how would I learn? I would copy Da Vinci over and over and over again until I got good and then begin building my art style and doing this. So it's an interesting intersection of how these things are working out. And I've seen creatives make good use of AI too, saying, okay, I've got this idea, help me generate some more ideas and think about this and thrash it and then see if they can lend that human aspect to this as opposed to just sort of this generic sort of template thing that we might be seeing. So I think it's a really, really rough time for creatives in thinking about, well, okay, if my corporate boss just says, you know, this generic thing is good enough, just type in the prompt and give me this AI slop. Okay, great.
1: But she also mentioned something just briefly, where what's happening in Hollywood is that they're paying the production assistants to train AI to what they do to replace them.
4: So, but remember, we saw this with Meta too, right?
1: Yes.
4: When Meta announced those layoffs, they said, oh, you know, and we want you to keep working.
1: Record every single thing that you do.
4: Yeah. So it's a quite scary time right now as we're thinking about, well, people are collecting all of this data. And so I'm hoping we'll see maybe this next generation to push back on some of these privacy things that sort of were, you know, just left as, oh, okay, it's just the internet. We don't worry about that. In its, you know, nascent form, to now thinking about how do we protect our data and also use this to protect some of the skills we have.
1: See, nobody can replace me quite yet.
3: Not yet.
1: Not yet. Pretty soon. Pretty soon. All right, let's talk about Natapath. 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
1: 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Hi there, I'm Kim Komando. Tech isn't just a part of our lives anymore. 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
9: How did I lose weight? 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I love this stuff. 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
1: 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So I have a meeting scheduled next week with a company called Beehive. They put out our newsletters. And one of the gals in the meeting, she writes, she goes, I'm off that day, but I'm going to send my agent to the Zoom call instead.
3: And what was your response?
1: I was like, okay.
3: Or you could just read the notes or get an email from a coworker on what happened.
1: But Reid Hoffman from LinkedIn, he's got a full digital twin that does about 40% of his work, up to and including video calls.
3: Wow.
1: And so does Mark Zuckerberg. He's got a digital twin. I was thinking about maybe I should have a digital twin.
3: Cam Commando.
1: That would be it. Let's see, Robert in Sioux Falls, South Dakota. Hi there, Robert.
11: I'm happy to be here. How you doing?
1: Great. So what kind of question do you have for us?
11: You had in one of your newsletters an article about hiring trainers for AI.
1: Mm-hmm.
11: And I was wondering if there was anything I could do with that.
1: As a truck driver?
11: Yes.
1: Well, you know, we do have the self-driving trucks coming. I mean, they are in Arizona now. Did you know? You know what they're using them for Arizona now?
3: No.
1: Doritos.
3: Sure. I mean, we gotta have Doritos.
1: I thought out of all the things in self-driving trucks is Doritos. So, what do you think, Dr. Ross?
4: Oh, absolutely. There's certain cities that have these big test beds where people are driving the cars, giving them training data. We see this all over Phoenix with Waymo. We're seeing some of the Tesla self-driving taxis roll out here too. And I know there are some companies that are really interested in long-haul shipping as well. Now, what those are, I don't know off the top of my head, but essentially your job in training the AI agent there is you're driving the self-driving car, and it's learning and trying to correct and learn how to follow the rules of the road. And so eventually then it'll become driverless. But there have been a number of opportunities there with different companies that are training this technology. And we especially see that here in the Phoenix metro area.
1: I think that's probably where you'd probably look at that company, dataannotation.tech, Robert.
2: Yeah.
1: And see what type of opportunities might be around there in Dayton or someplace else. You know, Texas is a big self-driving truck hotbed right now. And so if you might need to actually go there in order to have some of those opportunities. Here in Phoenix, a friend of mine's working at the GM Proving Ground with just AI cars. And so, you know, wherever you're located, if you are in the automotive industry, is that there's probably some type of opportunity for you to, with your all your years of experience, to walk in there and to say, you know, what can I do and how can I help train? As a matter of fact, the gentleman who's working at the GM Proving Ground was a program director for radio.
3: Oh, wow.
1: Yeah. So didn't know anything about it, but sold himself like, hey, I can manage people. I can get into this. I've worked in radio,
3: sure.
1: So therefore I'm fully qualified.
3: If you can handle radio people, you can handle any AI agent.
1: That's it. We have more of the show coming right up. You want to get outside, take the hike, keep up with the people you love, move through your day without thinking twice about it. But if your joints are not cooperating, none of that comes easy. 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
1: 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Well, Dr. Ross Majeski, thank you again for being here from ASU. And the certificates are fabulous that you guys are offering. And the advice that you give our people as far as how not to be scared, I think, is the big thing. I just want to ask you one final question. We have a lot of people who have kids and grandkids. If somebody were to enter college at the age of 18, say right now, what degree would you tell them to pursue?
4: Oh, man, this question comes up every day for me. So in engineering right now, we've actually seen a little bit of a shift from people joining computer science, moving towards mechanical engineering, electrical engineering. And I think what I would tell anybody is, what we saw with this big growth in computer science is you had parents say, well, we see computer science is where you're going to make money. And now you're hearing talking heads saying, oh, if you become a plumber, you can make $500,000 a year. My dad's a plumber. I don't think he makes $500,000 a year. You know, so, of course, you can always find that 1% outlier. But I think what I would tell the kids is pick something that you think you're passionate about, but also look into and talk to your advisors and your degree counselors there to see what are the jobs that you can get with that when you're done so that you know, hey, this will be something I'm passionate about. And then work towards doing co-ops and internships can really help you get a foot in the door. But if you're not passionate about it and you're just like, well, I'm doing this because mom and dad said this is going to be a good career, you're probably going to be miserable. And that winds up showing too when you're doing this.
1: It does.
4: But I think engineering and those sorts of skills are always evergreen. It's a tricky time right now, but lots of opportunities in that space.
1: Well, again, thanks for being here. 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
12: Breezy and cooler Sunday to finish the weekend. Showers, even storms for us here overnight. Low part of the 60s. Morning clouds with a shower Sunday. Plenty of afternoon sun. Breezy and cooler as we finish the weekend. Low 70s. Mostly sunny skies. Mid-70s to near 80 Monday. I'm meteorologist Ken Boone from the Weather Channel, WLS AM 890, with another update in 30 minutes.
13: The wait is over. I'm Chris DeMeo, Fox News. The 53-year championship drought is over for the New York Knicks.
14: Knicks fans, this is not a dream. Your long, long wait has ended. Go ahead and cry. After 53 years, the Knicks are finally NBA champions once again.
13: The call on ABC, New York top San Antonio, 94-90. All eyes on the Middle East to see if the U.S. and Iran will sign a peace deal.
15: Iran claims the framework is still being finalized. Pakistan, which has been mediating talks, expects terms to be completed within the next 24 hours. The signing is likely to be virtual due to logistical challenges. If signed, the agreement would launch a 60-day negotiation period on Iran's nuclear program. Trump also says the Strait of Hormuz would reopen immediately and claims Tehran no longer wants to pursue a nuclear weapon. He also says the U.S. would eventually retrieve and destroy Iran's nuclear waste. In return, Tehran will reportedly receive phased sanction relief. The U.S. and Iran are offering different accounts of the deal.
13: That's Fox's Chanley Painter. Soccer fans cheering on their teams in the World Cup. Team USA winning Friday night against Paraguay.
16: Formerly known as MetLife Stadium, as they test the sound here at that stadium. Just an incredible game last night in Los Angeles as the United States dominated Paraguay 4-1. For the first time in its history, the United States scoring four goals in a single World Cup match, led by Flo Balogun, who became the first American since the 1930s to score two goals in a single World Cup match. President Trump, who called the team before the match and told them he thinks they could go all the way, posted this on Truth Social. Congratulations to Team USA on their big win, 4-1, over a very good Paraguay team. Keep it going. Thousands of fans gathered at watch parties across America.
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13: President Trump's name is no longer on the facade of the John F. Kennedy Center for the Performing Arts. Workers took it down after a judge ordered it removed, citing only Congress could change the iconic center's name. In 1964, Congress designated it as a living memorial to the 35th U.S. President, John F. Kennedy. It opened in 1971. Well, crowds of people gathered outside of Buckingham Palace for an annual event to honor King Charles.
18: This year marks King Charles III's fourth birthday parade of his reign. Trooping the Color is an annual tradition to mark the king's official birthday. It's an elaborate parade of pomp, pageantry, and military precision. It's always held in June, despite the king being born on November 14th, 1948. It's been a busy year for the 77-year-old monarch, including a historic state visit to the USA, where King Charles paid tribute at the 9/11 memorial and also addressed Congress, President Donald Trump calling him the greatest king in my book. The monarch has remained stoic amid his ongoing cancer battle. He was diagnosed in 2024, but last December, he revealed positive news that his treatment would be reduced this year.
13: That's Fox's Stephanie Bennett in London. One of Starbucks' most talked about drinks is making a comeback, and not everyone is celebrating. Fox's Daria Aubinger has more.
19: Starbucks says its viral unicorn frappuccino will return for one weekend later this summer, nearly a decade after the colorful drink became a social media sensation. The pink and blue beverage debuted in 2017 and generated huge demand, but also complaints from baristas who said stores were overwhelmed by orders and often ran short on ingredients. Starbucks has not announced exact dates for the limited time return, but says employees will receive training to help ensure a smoother launch. The unicorn Frappuccino will again be available for a limited run in stores across the U.S. and around the world. Daria Albinger, Fox News.
13: I'm Chris DeMayo. This is Fox News.
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0: We meet in times of great uncertainty. We meet, too, in the aftermath of the incident not far from this great building that sought to harm the leadership of your nation and to foment wider fear and discord. Let me say with unshakable resolve, such acts of violence will never succeed.
1: Well, the Democrat Party, there are not a lot of Democrats in the room when King Chuck III said that at the White House last night. He was in between jokes there. I think he was talking to the Democrat Party there, wasn't he? Because, you know, they keep shooting people. Criminals that they are. I think they're trying to retard the progress of our nation, of our great nation. Oh, speaking of which, you see that White House communications director, this is a wild story, Stephen Chung, he was having a little back and forth on the Twitter with Democrat Senator Mark Warner's communications director, and he referred to her by, the news media is calling it the R word. They call it the R word now. I've got that coming. You're not allowed to use that word. Can't say that word. Because, you know, it offends too many of them. Being in that wheelhouse. Womp, womp, womp. Well, so much going on here in Washington, D.C., here in America. Boy, oh boy. The white tie state dinner at the White House last night for King Charles III and Queen Kamala. Camilla. It's Camilla, not Kamala. Because Kamala, she's, you know, guys all could have been, if it weren't for us, you might all be speaking French. And here in America, you know, you might be speaking French. Kind of funny stuff. And there's more from the king. And President Trump was funny, of course. But he's always funny. We didn't know King Chuck to be a funny guy. But he turned out to be a pretty funny guy last night. He had some good stuff to say. And he's come off so well. I got to tell you, everybody, the reviews of the King of England have been surprisingly, unexpectedly positive and warm and fuzzy. That he's such a great guy and a nice guy, and he's funny, and he's doing all this good stuff. And he's on Team America, and he doesn't like Iran and nuclear weapons so much. And we've got a lot to get into with the president and the King of England fun stuff there. At the same time, the Democrats, because of the prevalence of the R-word issue, it's becoming a problem. It really is. Violently, criminally insane, mentally ill. And they're impeding our progress. Aren't they impeding our progress? Yes, they are. This is amazing stuff. Now, yesterday I played for you the Hakeem Jeffries, talking about maximum warfare in the United States. He's the Democrat leader in the House of Representatives. He would become the Speaker of the House if the Democrats took over the House of Representatives. And he's just got career criminal written all over his face. Guy just looks like he's carjacking people. He looks like a street criminal. Hakeem Jeffries' maximum warfare comment. This is an amazing one. I was watching this. The news media, the Democrats, it's pretty amazing. Maximum warfare everywhere, all the time, says. And then the fake fact checkers. I was making fun of a fact checker yesterday that was getting it all wrong because they don't check the facts. They spin it for the left, wherever they are, because they're mentally ill. They really are. But here's the PolitiFact, people at the left-wing PolitiFact of the Poynter Institute, left-wing media people who hate everything that the left hates because they're all lefties. The headline is, Hakeem Jeffries' maximum warfare comment was about redistricting, not a call to violence. And wait till I get into this one, because this is just classic liar, you got your little girl skirt on fire. You people are unbelievable. And the PolitiFact people, Amy Sherman should be fired from any journalistic slot anywhere in the world. Just amazing stuff. And, sure. Yeah, you know, what he said was, we're in an era of maximum warfare everywhere all the time. And then PolitiFact says, yes, but he was talking about redistricting. Oh, okay, well, that makes it okay then, because talking about stealing Congress corruptly like third world animals who ought to be in prison. But never mind all that. So PolitiFact comes in and they say they spin it for him and they make excuses for him. And they say, oh, you know, we need a broader context. We need broader context here. And, you know, because he's talking about the national map and he's talking, right. Yeah, next time he'll be talking about gun control when he says we're in an era of maximum warfare everywhere all the time. And then after that, I'll be talking about taxes and increasing taxes on everybody except communists. And he'll say we're in an era of maximum warfare everywhere all the time. And then after that, I'll be talking about transgender children in first grade because they like harvesting the genitals of 5-year-old children. I don't know how old you are in first grade, but maybe 5 years old. I think that's probably right. And then the media jumps in and they spin it for you. PolitiFact and the Poynter Institute, supposed to be journalistic watchdogs. They're lapdogs. They're bootlicks. And they just go on and on. Oh, redistricting. Then they change the subject to redistricting, part of their fact check. No, that doesn't matter. None of that matters. And it's hours after President Trump was shot at again, and there was more shooting at a presidential dinner, at a White House correspondence dinner. And then PolitiFact says, oh, he was just talking about redistricting. Yeah, so were the Democrats in 1861 when they formed the Confederate States of America and brought us to war the first time. Isn't that amazing? So when you're a Democrat, you got these bootlicks out there at the Poynter Institute and elsewhere, like Amy Sherman. I say, oh, no, Payne, no, he wasn't saying, maximum warfare. No, that is what he was saying. Maximum warfare everywhere all the time. He was just talking about redistricting. It's good to be a Democrat because they perform acts of journalistic gratification upon you on a daily basis. Doesn't matter. Yes, sir. And the Democrats, they're still pushing this narrative, too. See if you can spot why some Democrats think President Trump staged the latest assassination attempt. The Democrat Party, they're peddling this. And that's so the next mentally ill Democrat, the next R-word Democrat, they just make excuses for everybody, for the gunmen, for the mad people, the suicide attackers. They're just unbelievable. And the Democrat Party, just great stuff. Great stuff. Trump's comms director, the White House communications director, Stephen Chung, goes off on critic with R-word rant. R-word. They won't even use the word in there. Describing the story about the word, they won't use the word because, you know, the Democrat Party. This is the Huffington Post. They're word burners from way back. Their forebears, they burn the entire book. But these days, they burn one word, one phrase at a time because. But this is pretty amazing. The White House communications director, Stephen Chung, got into a war of words on X with staffer for Senator Mark Warner, the Democrat from Virginia, that ended the exchange by angrily using the R word. The R word. Says she's a flame retardant, this one. And this is an amazing one. It's just great. The online clash began Tuesday when Chung took exception to Rachel Cohen, communications director for Senator Mark Warner, for questioning why CNN was interviewing Trisha McLaughlin. Trisha McLaughlin was the spokeswoman for the Department of Homeland Security until not too long ago. And she's a very beautiful woman, a very intelligent woman, and was a great spokeswoman for the Department of Homeland Security. And this Cohen person, Rachel Cohen, working for Mark Warner, went off on Twitter screaming, "Why," in all capital letters, "is CNN interviewing Trisha McLaughlin right now?" Well, because she's was recently the spokeswoman for the Department of Homeland Security. And you guys keep shooting everybody, so Homeland Security matters. And Rachel Cohen writes, "She's easily the most mendacious spokesperson I've had the displeasure of encountering in 15 years of doing this. What could she possibly," in all capital letters, "have to say that adds to viewers' understanding of anything?" Yeah, that's I don't know, what maybe you should watch the segment because she's a lot brighter than you are, obviously. Stephen Chung responded to that rant by Rachel Cohen, Democrat on Capitol Hill. Stephen Chung, White House communications director, responded, said, "Don't be jealous. You'll never get booked on TV because you're a loser. Trisha McLaughlin is one of the best communicators around. You can learn a thing or two from her. but you won't because, again, you're a loser. You're a loser. Said you're a loser. Called her a loser a couple times. And then Rachel Cohn went off on him again. This is what Twitter's all about. It's a dark room where people throw rocks at each other. And Rachel Cohn responded, "Hey, Stephen, remember the time you were so bad at your job, the West Wing called to ask us to intervene with the media to protect national security because you couldn't get it done? I was told you were the one handling that story. I'd be happy to teach you how to do it next time." Okay, it's the battle of the communications directors in Washington, D.C. Remarkable stuff. And again, Stephen Chung responds, "Don't be jealous. You'll never be booked." And So it goes back like that. And she's going off on him, going off on him. And then Stephen Chung responded, "Hey, retard. Hey, retard. You must be thinking of someone else. Nobody would ask your simple ass for help." So this is how it's going in Washington, D.C. This is where the adults are, right? Because, you know, and again, it's tricky because the word has multiple applications, of course, as every school child knows. And some of them are, you know, more acceptable, I guess, socially than others. And it's Michael Piercy and I were in our office, what passes for our office, shortly before the radio show started. And so, well, you know, wait a minute, because there are a couple of different things with this. And this is, you know, because to retard, to hold back or slow down, you know, that's...
2: retard.
1: Merriam-Webster, as they say, what do they say? They say, well, you can say this, right?
2: Retard.
1: Because you just, there's a fire. There's a fire or something. But then if you're a communications director for Mark Warner, it's a little bit different. It's like this.
2: Retard.
1: See, that's Merriam-Webster explaining that you got...
2: retard.
1: Or you can...
2: retard.
1: And that's different because... And Merriam-Webster says, offensive, a person affected with intellectual disability. So I think it's okay if you say a person affected with intellectual disability. That is acceptable. The Democrat Party says so. But they've burned the other word because it's the R word, you know, which is their way of trying to make it sound like the N word, which is one of their words too, the Democrat Party. You know, it's like that.
2: Retard.
1: See, and that's, but Merriam-Webster, they cover their bases because they got everything on the thing. So we've got that little back and forth between the White House and Democrat Senator's office on Capitol Hill. And the word staged in quotation marks. Conspiracy theories are everywhere following the White House Correspondents' Dinner shooting. The Democrats are making things up. And, you know, I don't want to judge everyone, but I've got to say,
2: retard.
1: You know, there's a lot of this old thing going. Why does Merriam-Webster say that? Mm-mm-mm. Oh, and National Panhandler Radio. They're looking at the gunman at the White House Correspondents' Dinner and the crazy things that he wrote online and his manifesto. And they're like, what? There's nothing radical about that. That's all perfectly mainstream. That's what everybody at NPR thinks. Oh, and George Snuffleupagus is, what is he doing, Michael? Like a sexy little head on pillow podcast interview. He might be looking at a gender transformation thing. Kind of amazing. Amazing stuff. James Comey, former FBI director, indicted by the Justice Department. Kind of a big deal. Very big deal. And an update for you on the ICE agent that shot Renee Good and killed her in Minneapolis. The Democrat Party is forming a lynch mob on horseback with torches, as they've done for a long, long time now. I've got an update for you on the ICE agent that shot and killed Renee Good while she was trying to run him over with her car. And she became the instant Democrat Party hero of the story because, you know, cop killer, cop killer.
2: Retard. Retard.

$5,000. That's the average amount of money people in the U.S. are now spending on gas in a year. $5,000. That's crazy. If you drive, you have to.

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0: All right, lots of fun audio coming up for you. And more wacky stories from those crazy Democrats. They have a lot of issues. Let's go to Matt, calling from St. Louis, Missouri. Matthew, you are on the Chris Plant Show.
1: Hey, Chris.
0: Hey, Matt.
1: Happy hump day in Washingtopia.
0: It is hump day. And, that's mailbag day. That's right. Okay, go ahead, Matt.
1: Yeah. Hey, so since King Charles and Camille are in town, I've got a rundown of the key members of the British disloyal family for you. First, we got Harry, a.k.a. Sperry. He's the con artist formerly known as Prince. He's now represented by a symbol, which is a smiling pile of poo with red hair and a red beard. Then we've got his wife, Meghan Markle. She's got all of Britain thanking God every day that we'll never have to see them crying in a Markle rain. Markle rain, Markle rain. Next is Prince William. He ought to do the swimmer thing and become Princess Leia. Then he could star in the next Star Wars sequel. And in the process, really aggravate his sister-in-law, Meghan, the actress. I'm making quotation marks with my fingers by snatching that lead female role away from her, because even in merry old England, men make the best women. Next is Camilla. She's the queen consort, but without Freddie Mercury in the mix, this queen consort won't be as good. So hopefully they'll lower the ticket prices. And the Democrats previously, not to be outbid, they were going to see their Camilla and lower them a Kamala and a Dr. Jill. But that didn't work out, fortunately, for all of us. And then last but not least is King Chuck the Turd, not to be confused with the baboon exhibit at the zoo. And he's the across-the-pond counterpart of our former King Joe the Turd, the rejecter of the Declaration of Independence. You know the thing.
0: You know the thing. Did you see, who was it, Ilhan Omar called him, what'd you call him? King Charles.
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1: Breezy and cooler Sunday to finish the weekend. Showers, even storms for us here overnight. Low part of the 60s. Morning clouds with a shower Sunday. Plenty of afternoon sun. Breezy and cooler as we finish the weekend. Low 70s. Mostly sunny skies. Mid 70s to near 80 Monday. I'm meteorologist Ken Boone from the Weather Channel. WLSAM 890 with another update in 30 minutes.
2: News. I'm Deborah Valentine. The New York Knicks are NBA champions after beating the San Antonio Spurs 94-90 in Game 5 of the NBA Finals. This sound courtesy of ABC.
3: Knicks fans, this is not a dream. Your long, long wait has ended. Go ahead and cry. After 53 years, the Knicks are finally NBA champions once again.
2: Knicks captain Jalen Brunson named MVP. New York City Mayor Zoran Mamdani announcing on X that the New York Knicks championship parade will be held on Thursday, June 18th, along New York City's Canyon of Heroes. President Trump announcing that he expects a 60-day peace deal with Iran to be signed today. Iran has expressed some skepticism, saying it may take several days for the performance-based memorandum of understanding to be signed. 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
5: How did I lose weight? And I did. Lean, right here. I did. I love this stuff. Listen, Brickhouse Nutrition been with me for a long time. So I was chatting with Miles. I'm up at like 235. True story. I never minded being 235, but you know what minded? My knees that were falling apart and my back. I'm like, I don't know what, before I started really lifting, probably about 190. So 235 was a lot. I said, I got to lose some LBs, Miles. 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

0: Yeah, Stephen Chung calls her the R word, Artard. Artard. Good stuff. And Barney Frank. Barney Frank. Who I want to update you on him. He is in his last days, and he's talking about the Democrat Party and their agenda, which is beyond politically acceptable. And this guy was the most left-wing member of the House of Representatives, Democrat, for a long, long time. Now he's looking at the party and thinking, man, he's going MAGA on his deathbed there. Well, maybe not yet, but let's go back to the telephones, Michael, and talk to the nice American people. It is Wednesday, therefore it's Mailbag Day here on the Chris Plant Show. And I will answer mailbag questions. And in the Clinton household, Hillary, she's already got to be out of the house by now because it's hump day in the Clinton household. And the Energizer might be coming by. All right, let's go back to the telephones, Michael. Let's go to Chris calling from Carson City, Nevada. Nevada. I like to say Nevada. Chris, you're on the Chris Plant Show.
1: Hey, Chris, great job. Look at this guy. He's doing a wonderful, wonderful job. You know, like, you got to say Nevada the right way, okay? You always have to say Nevada. You don't say Nevada, okay? A lot of people get very, very offended by that, okay? So you always want to do, like, Nevada the right way. And, you know what, Chris, I've been listening to you for, like, about 4 years now. And, you know, you're, like the only person who can make me LOL, okay? A lot of kids say that. They say LOL, okay?
0: They do,
1: you laugh out loud.
0: Right.
1: I like that a lot. You know, I think you're doing a wonderful, beautiful job. And, you know, like, a lot of people like my voice. They like that voice. They say it's a wonderful voice. And, you know, we love Chris Plant. We don't know why the E is there. And, you know, that's a thing, okay?
0: It is,
1: like,
0: yeah.
1: It's
0: not
1: like
0: fair.
1: That.
0: What is that you E know, doing like, there? It doesn't make any sense. It's just a dangling chat.
1: But, you know, like, yeah. You know, you're a great guy. You're a funny guy. I live on the, you know, the West Coast, and I've been always wanting to call you because, like, I think you're just wonderful, and I was just like, I never wake up this early, okay, but I woke up early today, and I said, you know what, I got to call Chris Plant. Was that Jasmine I was speaking to?
0: Yes, it is, yes.
1: Oh, she was wonderful. She was very wonderful, very straight to the point, and you got some funky, nice, great music, you know, for on the line, you know, holding there. It
0: yeah.
1: was wonderful. I liked it a lot.
0: Oh, that's nice. That's fun. That's nice to hear. Yes, we have, I'd like to think, you know, more broadly, we have the best music in the business because of our guy, Mike McKay, who is no longer with us. But old rock and roll DJ put together our music beds for our radio show. And I do believe they are the best music beds for any talk show anywhere.
1: It was wonderful. And also, you know, like Rush used to say, like, oh, it's the best buffer music, bumper, whatever, bumper.
0: Bumper.
1: I'm not akin to the, you know, the lingo of the radio, but like.
0: Sure.
1: Like that. But,
0: neither am I.
1: You know, but Chris Plant, I just wanted to say you're doing a great job. We love you out here. We love you. Everybody loves you. Everybody thinks you're doing a wonderful, wonderful job. And,
0: that's
1: you know.
0: Very nice.
1: Yeah, you're a great guy. I just wanted to come call in and tell you that. That's all I had to say.
0: Really, that's all you had to say? That is great. Were you up all night? Now, you already told me you got up early. You got up early. You told me. That's great. I just want to see if you're partying. You know, Carson City, Nevada, it's got Bonanza, you know, got the Ponderosa out there, got all kinds of good stuff.
1: I'll tell you this, Chris Plant, with an E, okay? Anybody from California who's not a crazy nut job, move over to Carson City. It's a wonderful place. It's a wonderful place. The cops don't take nothing, and it's like crime free, no graffiti.
0: Wow!
1: It's a wonderful, wonderful city. It's a wonderful city. Wow. Reno is a little bit of a slum hole, but like
0: you're doing a good job of controlling your speech and biting your tongue this morning.
1: I was.
0: Yeah.
1: Very much so, Chris Plant. Okay. You're doing a great job. I just want to call in and you know, tell you that because, like, you're a funny guy, a very funny guy. You know, like,
0: that's great.
1: Wonderful guy.
0: Where are you from originally,
1: we
0: Chris?
1: Love you.
0: You're not originally from Carson City, are you?
1: No, I'm originally from the armpit of California, I'll tell you that much. That would be Bakersfield. That'd be Bakersfield.
0: Oh, is that right? Oh, Bakersfield.
1: Yeah, it's horrible. But anyways, I thought of you like 2 months ago. I was in California, and I was pig hunting. I was pig hunting.
0: No kidding.
1: Okay. And I was sitting on top of a hill, okay, on top of this ridge line. And I was looking out on Bilton, Los Olivos, and Solvang. And I know you know where that is.
0: Yeah, sure, yeah, yeah.
1: Yeah, because it's like you look over the mountains, and there's Santa Barbara.
0: Yeah, that's right, yeah. Yeah, and Solvang, it's a little Dutch village or something, and it's fun. It's very sweet, actually. It's very nice. But you were pig hunting. Were you pig hunting with a pointed stick?
1: Not a pointed stick. Yeah, 30-30. It's a wonderful 30-30.
0: That works better than a pointed stick.
1: No, I know. You can use a pointed stick. Some people do that. I don't know. They're crazy. They're very crazy. Crazy people using pointed sticks, okay? They use spears and stuff. They're nuts. I don't even know how they get close enough to kill the pigs because they're very skittish, okay? You just walk around the corner, they're gone. I mean, watch out for those pigs.
0: Like Lord of the Flies.
1: Yes, dangerous pigs. Very dangerous.
0: Yeah.
1: You got to watch out for those pigs.
0: But tasty, though, huh?
1: Yeah. I a lot of people say they're gamey. They're lying. They're beautiful. They're wonderful. They're tasty. And I was just like sitting there on this ridge and thinking about Santa Barbara, you know, one of the most beautiful places on earth. And I was thinking about Chris Plant, you know, like I was sitting on a ridge thinking about Chris Plant. Why the hell was I doing that?
0: I don't know. I don't know. Now I'm getting a little worried. I've got to say, I'm getting a little concerned.
1: but I was just like, wow, this is like God's country. It's beautiful. It's wonderful.
0: And yeah, it is. Thinking, it is.
1: Man, Chris Plant would like to be here. I tell you, I want to go pig hunting with Chris Plant.
0: I'm out there. We'll do that. Is that a drinking game? Do you drink a lot of beer and then go, take the 30-30 and go after the pig? And, that sounds like it'd be a fun drink. And it's like curling, you know. All right, it's not quite the same as curling.
1: No curling while you're doing that, but there is a lot of Coors being drinking. I'll tell you that much. It's a lot of fun, though.
0: All right.
1: You should really go to Texas and do it from a helicopter, I'll tell you.
0: But, oh, I'd like that.
1: Chris Plant in a helicopter shooting pigs, drinking Coors. Okay.
0: That's I'd like great. That. That sounds great. I'd love that. Hang out the side of the helicopter with a rifle and go shoot the wild boars that are running away. That'd be fun. That'd be good.
1: But you have to drink Coors while you do it, okay?
0: Well,
1: adult beverages, okay?
0: If that's all there, I might bring different beer. But you know, if that's all there is, then I could cope with that.
1: Do you want Chris Plant? It's been it's one of my singular best moments in my life talking to you. It's wonderful. And do you want tell your best girl, you know, she's great. She's wonderful. We love her. Okay.
0: All right. I'll do that. I'm going to tell her that. That's great stuff. Chris from Carson City, Nevada, which is not covered with graffiti. Nothing says ghetto like graffiti. Am I right?
1: That is true. Very, very, very true. Not a lot of the homeless people, not a lot of those scumbags and, horrible people. This I tell you one more time. Uh-huh. If you're from California and you want to come to a great place and you want to get rid of those taxes, come to Carson City. Let's increase the population and make Nevada great again. And I met the governor twice.
0: That's great.
1: He's a great guy. He's a wonderful guy. He's a wonderful person. He's a beautiful guy. He's a nice guy. He's a wonderful guy.
0: As long as you're not his chief of staff with a pretty wife or something like that, you know. Because then we know where that goes. That's good stuff. That is good.
1: No, he seems like he's a very straight and narrow person. He seems like a wonderful person. Okay? Yeah. He's a wonderful guy. You know what? I'm going to call you back in a couple of months and just make sure you're doing okay, okay?
0: Okay, it's a deal, yeah. And I don't know when I'm going to... If I had your text numbers, I could shoot you things to think about on that mountainside other than me.
1: Other than pigs and Chris Plant, you know, that's when I'm out in the wilderness and, you know, like not fearing for my life and watching, you know, watching for pigs to like come kill me with their tusks.
0: Wild pigs and Chris Plant. It's not the first time that the two have been associated with one another, but this slightly different circumstance. Chris, thank you. Thank you for the call. You're a lot of fun. You're a happy person. It's good to be a happy person.
1: I'm a very happy person. A lot of people say that about me. They say, like, listen to that guy. He's very happy. But then, you know, like, I don't have a weird E on the end of my name. A lot of people.
0: That helps. That makes it easier, I think.
1: I'm not Basque, okay? Whatever.
0: Well, a bunch of them in Bakersfield, though. A lot of Basque. You say you're from Bakersfield.
1: There's a lot of. Okay, I went out with a girl who's very Basque.
0: Is that right?
1: And she was great.
0: Yeah?
1: Oh, yeah. She, her family owned the Noriega Hotel. It was a very, very famous place. And during COVID, it went out of business. And it was a very horrible thing. It was a wonderful place.
0: Everybody damn Chinese. Yeah, Bakersfield. I've been to Bakersfield. And yeah, I am aware that a lot of Basque people, you know, there aren't a lot of Basques around. So although in, you know, Paul Laxalt, Nevada senator, longtime Nevada senator, Basque guy. So Nevada did pretty good on that. But hey, listen, Chris, I gotta jump to get to the next thing. It's been a ton of fun.
1: You go, Chris Flatt, you go jump around. You go do silly stuff. You do that crazy stuff. You're great because we love you. And I just wanted to call in. I finally woke up early and I had to call you. Okay. Great job. Great
0: That's
1: job.
0: Great. Well, thank you, my friend.
1: Good job, Chris Plant with an E. Okay, thank you.
0: Thanks, buddy. I wish I was there to hand you Coors Light. And it's you know, it's not, you know, you can't drink all day if you don't start first thing in the morning. Everybody knows that.
1: They call it a yellow belly, okay? You don't do the Coors Light. That's absolutely horrible. Nobody likes that. That's
0: absolutely horrible. Great stuff. All right, Chris, thank you. Thank you very kindly. Very nice talking to you. A lot of fun. And second call of the day. That's what a great fun that was. That's wonderful. Christopher, thank you very much. Thank you very much. I so many crazy stories together. I do want to, I'll just mention this and then move on, because Barney Frank, I don't even know, most people probably don't remember Barney Frank. He was maybe probably the first openly gay member of Congress, right? And Democrat, Massachusetts. And the truth is, he was always an intelligent person. An articulate person. I don't know about clean, though. Probably not clean. But, you know, like Obama. But the former Massachusetts lawmaker says progressives in his party have, quote, embraced an agenda that goes beyond what's politically acceptable. Goes beyond what's politically said. This is the liberal icon, the most left-wing member of the House for a long time. Democrat Party. And now he's looking at the Democrat Party. And there's an explanation for this, too. But former Representative Barney Frank, liberal icon, who was a key architect of landmark Wall Street regulations and Democrats enacted in the wake of the 2008 financial crisis. Come on, he'd been around for 100 years, entered hospice care at his home in Maine. He was from Mass, but now he's at his home in Maine. And he's entered hospice care in his home, and I wish him a long, healthy life and no ill, no harm. But as one of his last acts, he's preparing to release a book repudiating his own Democrat Party's left flank, champion of liberal causes during his 32 years representing Massachusetts in the House and not Maine. Frank says progressive Democrats have embraced an agenda that goes beyond what is politically acceptable. Until we separate ourselves from that agenda, we won't win, he said in an interview on Tuesday. That's yesterday. Barney Frank served in the House from 1981, when Ronald Reagan was inaugurated, until 2013. Said he feels very good, no pain, no discomfort, but he's gone into hospice care. Deals with congestive heart failure, remaining at his home in Maine, where he moved with his husband after retiring from Congress. And what's the name of the town he's in Maine? Ogunquit, Maine. And he said, I'm 86. At 86, I've made it longer than I thought, he said. At some point, my heart is just going to give out, and it's reaching that stage. So I'm taking it easy at home and dealing with it by relaxing. He's dealing with it by relaxing and pointing out that the Democrat Party is completely insane. So how's about that? All right, Michael, let's go to another phone call at 888-630-9625. So Barney Frank, a little pangs of conscience on his deathbed. Let's go to Mark, calling from Topeka, Kansas. Oh, Marcus, you're on the Chris Plant Show.
2: Good to talk to you, Chris.
0: Hey,
2: Plant. you rock. There's already a Chris Rock, so you'll have to be Chris Rock too.
0: I'll be Chris Rock too. All right, that's fair enough. I'll take it. The great Chris Rock.
2: Because you rock, sir. there was something to do with chaos. Played a clip where chaos is following Trump around.
0: Oh yeah, we played that yesterday. Yeah, the Democrats say yeah. Yeah, there was Lick Spittle and what's his name? Jonathan Chait. Oh, that was Chunk Todd from yesterday. Chunk. Yeah. Yeah, that's right. Everything they say is ridiculous. Hey, but it looks like Michael has it for you, Mark.
3: I'm not going to any more events where Trump's at him. Trump. I don't feel safe. Wherever Donald Trump
4: chaos
3: is,
4: follows him.
3: Chaos follows him.
0: Chaos follows him. There it is, Mark. And, Lick Spittle, Chris Lick Spittle, and Chunk Todd. His mother always called him Chunk because he just laid there on the floor. And Chunk. Hey, Chunk. And a chaos follows him, so he won't go anymore to any Trump events because it's too dangerous because chaos follows Trump. But the thing is, chaos, Mark, is the Democrat Party.
2: And control is the Republicans with Don Adams in Get Smart. Look what we're doing. We're getting smarter, and there's that other movie in those two characters playing dumb and dumber.
0: Honestly, the competition is on the race to the bottom for the Democrat Party. Yeah, and chaos follows Trump wherever he goes. That's the Democrat Party following Trump wherever he goes. And you're right, it is kind of Maxwell Smart, Agent 86, and Barbara Feldon, Agent 99.
2: Yeah, 86 was in the sand.
0: See, it just keeps coming back. Isn't that amazing? Yeah, that's good. Yeah, Agent 86 and Agent 99. Do you know that originally Mel Brooks and Buck Henry, who wrote the song, the show, Get Smart, they originally had her as Agent 69, but the network wouldn't let them make her Agent 69, so they had to change it to Agent 99.
5: Missed it by that
2: Toto,
5: much.
2: Toto wouldn't have a song. I think Toto's song was for her.
0: Toto's song. I'm slow. I'm a little slow catching up now. Fun stuff. Yeah, you're right. Get Smart. Look, Get Smart lives on. Mel Brooks lives on. He is, I think he's 99 years old. The great Mel Brooks. Yeah, and he gave us Get Smart and Blazing Saddles and Young Frankenstein and so much great stuff. Agent 69. They wouldn't let him do it. Just not funny, those network executives. And I can attest to that.
6: 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Control issue.
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0: Remember when the ship crashed into the Key Bridge, the Francis Scott Key Bridge in Baltimore? And Democrat Governor Wes Moore, he's the Democrat governor. The Democrats want to run him for president. And he said that this rebuild of the Key Bridge knocked down by, what were they, Chinese crashing the ship into it. And the governor, the Democrat governor, said it's going to be the fastest moving major infrastructure project in the country. That's what he said. Well, I have an update for you. And the king and Trump.
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2: Cloudy overnight with scattered showers and storms, low 60s. Morning clouds and a shower on Sunday. Clouds break up, give way to sunshine. Heading into it through the afternoon, it'll be breezy and cooler to finish the weekend, low 70s. Sunny Monday, mid-70s to near 80. Showers and storms Tuesday. I'm Ken Boone from the Weather Channel, WLS AM 890, with another update in 30 minutes.
3: The Knicks in five. I'm Deborah Valentine, Fox News. The New York Knicks are NBA champions after beating the San Antonio Spurs 94-90 in Game 5 of the NBA Finals. Fox's Greg Thompson reports.
4: It's been more than half a century, but New York City is again the mecca of basketball.
5: Knicks fans, this is not a dream. Go ahead and cry. After 53 years, the Knicks are finally NBA champions once again.
4: On ABC, the moment the Knicks defeated the San Antonio Spurs 94-90 in Game 5 of the NBA Finals, a series that was much closer than 4-1. San Antonio had a double-digit lead in every game of the Finals, and Saturday was no different. Up 16 in the second quarter, 15 in the third, and 10 with under 8 minutes to play. But Jalen Brunson brought the Knicks back, scoring 15 of his 45 points in the fourth quarter, including the go-ahead basket with just over a minute left, taking home the MVP honors. Greg Thompson, Fox News.
3: New York City Mayor Zohran Mamdani announcing on X that the New York Knicks championship parade will be held on Thursday, June 18th. President Trump says the U.S. and Iran may sign a peace deal today. Fox's Chanley Painter reports.
6: Iran claims the framework is still being finalized. Pakistan, which has been mediating talks, expects terms to be completed within the next 24 hours. The signing is likely to be virtual due to logistical challenges. If signed, the agreement would launch a 60-day negotiation period on Iran's nuclear program. Trump also says the Strait of Hormuz would reopen immediately and claims Tehran no longer wants to pursue a nuclear weapon. He also says the U.S. would eventually retrieve and destroy Iran's nuclear waste. In return, Tehran will reportedly receive phased sanction relief. The U.S. and Iran are offering different accounts of the deal.
3: Both nations seem optimistic about an impending agreement. 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
3: President Trump announcing another nomination to the Justice Department.
10: President Trump is picking James McDonald to be U.S. Attorney for the Southern District of New York. Arguably, he would be the most prestigious U.S. attorney in the nation. And like other nominees before him, McDonald has been Trump's personal lawyer, representing him in a criminal case. But McDonald does have experience as a federal prosecutor, something other nominees did not have. McDonald would replace Jay Clayton, who is tapped to be the next Director of National Intelligence. Roger Stern, Fox News.
3: World Cup matches underway. Fox's Brian Yenis reports from MetLife Stadium in New Jersey, named the New York, New Jersey Stadium for World Cup events.
11: Formerly known as MetLife Stadium, as they test the sound here at that stadium. Just an incredible game last night in Los Angeles as the United States dominated Paraguay 4-1. For the first time in its history, the United States scoring four goals in a single inaugural World Cup match led by Flo Balogun, who became the first American since the 1930s to score two goals in a single World Cup match. President Trump, who called the team before the match and told them he thinks they could go all the way, posted this on Truth Social. Congratulations to Team USA on their big win, 4-1, over a very good Paraguay team. Keep it going. Thousands of fans gathered at watch parties across America.
3: Brazil and Morocco tied 1-1 on Saturday there. A six-hour manhunt at Marine Corps Base Camp Pendleton in California ended with the arrest of two suspects. According to authorities, the suspects breached the installation during a police pursuit and abandoned a vehicle carrying more than 112 pounds of cocaine and fentanyl. The search led to a temporary shelter-in-place order. Officials did not immediately release the identities of the suspects or announce what charges they may face. I'm Deborah Valentine. This is Fox News.
8: America's turning 250. 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
0: How did I lose weight? And I did. Lean, right here. I did. I love this stuff. Listen, Brickhouse Nutrition been with me for a long time. So chatting with Miles. 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True story, I never minded being 235, but you know what minded? 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
14: The gunman. He had attended a No Kings protest in California.
15: No Kings.
14: What did security tell you about what may have been his motives?
15: The reason you have people like that is you have people doing No Kings, I'm not a king. What I am, if I was a king, I wouldn't be dealing with you.
0: Yes. President Trump, the kings, no kings, kings, no kings. The mad gunman at the White House Correspondents Association dinner. He's a no kings guy. He goes, hey, no kings rally. He wants to go to the no kings rally. Every day is an IQ test, and Cole Thomas Allen, 31 years old, living... Well, he's not living at home with his mom anymore. Now he's living in a jail, in a lockup, and in a jumpsuit. And I think he's in protective custody because there are a lot of Democrats in jail. And I think we know at this point how dangerous they are. Criminales. Got to do a little Espanol, a little Spanish lilt on there. Criminales. The Democrats love criminals, as we know. We have audio for you today of a nice reporter lady. Nice reporter lady who went to a No Kings rally. And she asked the Democrats at the No Kings rally a series of questions, which turned out to be pretty funny unintentionally. Because when you're asking a liberal a question, chances are pretty good they don't. Democrats, they're chanting around with signs and no kings, no kings. And, well, Trump is a king, and he behaves like a dictator. And God forbid you'd ask a question like, how many genders are there? That always trips him up, too. But if you ask, well, how is he a king? It's great. Now, here, let's go to the audio for the great American audience out there. The No Kings liberal rally in Texas, where they're carrying Telerico signs, Telefrico. They've got their Telefrico signs in there, and there are a bunch of white people who are marching, and they're liberals. You can almost smell them in the videotape. That's kind of like one of those Walmart references for the but honestly, they don't bathe, these people. The reporter, Christy Lee, and she speaks to a number of liberals that are marching, and she asks them trick questions like, well, you say Trump is a king, or he acts like a king. Tell me how. Give me an example. And that's where the Democrats, right there, you just ask the first obvious question, and they crumble, they fall apart. So here is the nice lady news reporter, Christy Lee, talking to Democrats at a No Kings rally in Texas, and asking them a trick question like, you say Trump is a king or behaves like a king. Explain what you mean by that. And that's it. And then the wheels come off. Christy Lee is the reporter. Liberal idiots are the interview subjects. And remember, every day is an IQ test.
13: What do you make of the fact that he was democratically elected, even won the popular vote? How does that make him a king?
16: It doesn't make him a king. It makes him a president. Not a king.
13: Well, this is called No Kings. So what does that mean to you?
16: It means we got to get rid of him. He's not a king. It's a democratic process. And we've gone that route with him. Now, if he's acted like a king.
0: Now, what? I'm sorry. What? Tardo, hey, step over here. We're going to do a brainwave check here. What is it? No, he's, and you hear the bitterness, the anger in his voice, because he's a white liberal. And he's unintelligent, ill-informed, and ignorant, and angry. They're all angry. You know, if you ask a 9-year-old, what do you think about global warming? They'll tell you the earth is on fire and we're all going to die soon. And then if you say, how does that make you feel as a 9-year-old? That 9-year-old will say angry, because there's a mental illness out there and the Democrats are spreading it the same way they're spreading monkeypox. Well, similar. The technique, the method may be a little bit different, but it's spreading like wildfire also. So that guy is a white guy. And he's a middle-aged guy. He's in his late 50s, I'd say. And he's just angry and bitter. And what's he saying? He's not saying, not making any sense. Christy Lee asks, hey, you know, just give me an example to talking from one person to the other. Give me an example of, you know, the kingly behavior, the royal and imperious behavior of President Donald Trump.
13: Can you give me a specific example?
16: Specific example? Well, there's a million of them all put together.
0: There are always a million of them.
16: There's no one example.
0: There is no one example.
13: Is that one or two?
16: It's more than one or two.
13: No, can you give me one or two examples?
16: I'm not off the top of my head.
0: I'm not a biologist. You know, what is that? I not off the top of my head. Well, you're at the No Kings rally. You got a sign. You got a funny hat on. You're out here marching. You're angry. You're bitter. You should be able to give me an example. And you're screaming, Trump is a king. Trump is a king, which makes no sense. And of course, there the King of England is visiting the United States, Washington, D.C. and New York thus far. Virginia later on today, coming back from New York aboard the Royal Aircraft and all that good stuff. Shouldn't they be protesting against him? But they're protesting against Trump because it's not about kings and it's not about royalty. It's never about the things they say. It's about It's really about mental illness. That's the reality. But wait, she's not done because she's still talking to the people at the No Kings rally in Texas. And she's doing a very nice job. Christy Lee, a longtime television news reporter and anchor, and she's doing a great job out on the street.
16: I can, I guess. I'm just in loss of thought here.
0: Yeah, on, clearly. Give me two examples.
16: There's a lot of things. Okay. Yeah. I can't really.
13: Okay, well, thank you.
0: All right, well, thank you. Obviously, you're mentally impaired. You're suffering from intellectual dwarfism. Can you say dwarfism, or do you have to say little personism with the Democrats around? Amazing stuff. So, and then she went on to another severely mentally ill Democrat. Michael even put it on the cut sheet here. Different Smid, it says here on the cut sheet for our audio sound bites. Different Smid. And so he's a king. Well, tell me how President Trump is a king.
17: I know what Biden did. I don't agree with all of it, but this is way worse than what any other president
18: what makes
17: has
18: it
17: done
18: worse
17: in this country. You can't see that? I don't have anything more to say if you don't know.
0: Oh, okay. Well, so you can't explain why you're here, what you're talking about, what you're protesting, what your complaint is. You're suffering from mental and intellectual dwarfism. And well, if you can't tell me, if I don't already know, then I'll just go on to this ridiculous man over here, presumably to your left.
18: What makes President Trump a king?
19: Himself.
0: Himself.
18: What specific policies or actions?
19: Oh, everything that he does. The man's a fascist.
18: Can you give me an example?
19: Oh, boy, of everything that he does.
0: Yeah, name one.
19: He just tries to put his name on everything.
0: He put his name on the Kennedy Center. That was pretty funny. The Trump Kennedy. I guess that's fascism. And then they went and firebombed a synagogue because you know how Democrats are. They've been attacking and firebombing a lot of synagogues and Jews, wherever they find them, while they're calling everybody Nazis and fascists. I've been saying for many years, for how long now, Michael? These people have no sense of irony. And boy, do they have no sense of irony. Christy then moved on to a woman, and you notice that none of them have an answer. She's trying to get an answer. You're saying Trump is a king, and you're protesting against Trump the king. Tell me why he's a king. And not a single one can even begin a half a sentence of explanation. A Democrat woman, you know, more than 51% of white liberal women are mentally ill.
18: What specific action or policy is the Trump administration acting like a king? He wants to be a dictator. He loves dictators. He wants to be a dictator, and didn't he just remove a dictator from Venezuela? He went in and stole them.
0: By the way, the chanting in the background is Democrats chanting that they learned at mentally ill school. They're chanting, what is it? Trump is a pedophile. Trump rapes children. This is what they say. Barack Obama rapes children, but only boys, only little boys. And so does Big Mike. Now, I mean, it's just what I don't really believe that Barack Obama rapes little boy children. You can't rule it out entirely. But this is just what the Democrats do. And they train their moronic masses, the pustule that is the Democrat voter base, to be crazy, to be mentally ill. It's the old gurgle thing. And a lie told once remains a lie. A lie told 1,000 times becomes the truth. At least stupid people. And Christie went back to here. Now there's a white liberal man there.
16: It's disappeared. There are people that are American citizens that immigrated to this country illegally, and they're gone. Some people.
18: Can you give me a specific example? Because I'm not aware of any American citizens.
16: You're not aware of that? It's being in the news.
18: Can you give me a specific example?
20: Donald Trump raped children.
18: Of an American citizen.
16: I know it's a setup, what you're doing.
18: You told me an American citizen has been deported.
16: Look it up, but
18: that's a big claim. I just want to know.
16: There are several of them.
0: There are several of them. American citizens. Democrat Party talking points. And then they shoot people and loot whatever is nearby and firebomb, you know, the Jewish governor's house and all this good stuff. So that's the No Kings March in Texas. And a journalist showed up, which doesn't happen very often because we don't have a lot of those. Christy Lee, it's K-R-I-S-T-I-L-E-I-G-H. I had to search it a couple of times before I got to the right place. But she's asking them what would would seem to be obvious questions. And not a single one of them was capable of even beginning to answer, hey, what are you doing here? I'm against Trump. He's a king. As well, the king of England is here. Maybe you're confused. Is that what you're talking about? No, he's a fascist. And they just do the Democrat Party talking points. And, you know, I've got to say, the Democrat leader in the House of Representatives, Hakeem Jeffries, who should have an AK-47 slung over his shoulder and be wearing a red beret at this point. What did he say earlier this week, Michael? Absolute war against everybody in all directions, all at once, all the time.
2: We are in an era of maximum warfare. Everywhere, all the time.
0: That's right. Maximum warfare everywhere, all the time. And the New York Times applauds. And they say, oh, the Democratic leader, the man who would be Speaker of the House, maximum warfare everywhere, all the time. And they applaud that because, you know, they're part of this cabal. They're unwell.
18: Can you give me a specific example?
16: Not off the top of my head.
0: Yeah. And anything else off the top of your head? Because I don't think there's a lot coming off the top of your head. That's the Democrat Party. Isn't it amazing?
16: I know it's a setup, what you're doing.
0: It's a setup. I know it's a setup. He's paranoid. There's a conspiracy taking place because somebody asked him, what are you doing here? And it was so confusing to him. He sounds like an educated man, a college educated man. I'm going to guess a postgraduate degree for him. And you ask him the most fundamental, the most basic of questions, and they're stumped. They're done. They can't do it. Aren't they amazing? Yes, sir. I've got a funny one coming up for you. Alexandria Ocasio-Cortez, you know her. She's one of the heroes of the Democrat Party, and she is not bright at all. Not bright. She's really got nothing to do with her. It's all about her caboose. That's the thing about AOC, and not much else. But she was asked a question or two in front of the Capitol yesterday by a reporter, and got answers. Just, you know, they just don't know. They have no idea what is going on in the world and in the country. And if you ask them, they prove it every time. They demonstrate every time that they have no clue, no earthly idea what's going on around them. But they regurgitate Democrat Party talking points, just like the mad gunman at the White House Correspondents' Dinner the other night. Because he's just a typical Democrat at this point. He's barely even mentally ill compared to the rest of them. Cole Allen of Torrance, California. He was planning on being martyred, but he wasn't martyred. So the Democrats will martyr him down the line. They'll find a way. And hey, where's Luigi Mangione? Oh, he's due, by the way, their boy, the Democrat, Cole Thomas Allen. He's due in court again today. The Democrats are going to turn him into the victim of the story. And many, many places they already have turned him into the victim of the story. The Democrat Party is a violent, mentally ill, criminal organization. Discuss.
21: Trump's a bitch.
16: Why is that?
21: I don't know. He's just, we don't like him. That's the word around here.
16: Any particular reason why you don't like him?
21: No clue at all. I'm just going with everybody else saying.

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0: Lots more good Democrat stuff coming up. And we remain at 888-630-9625. With that, let's go and talk to the great American people. Let's go to Vincent, calling from Connecticut. Vincenzo, Vincente. Hey, you're on the Chris Plant Show.
1: How are you, Mr. Plant, with an E?
0: Couldn't be better. Couldn't be better. I have an extra vowel.
1: Extra. So a couple things I wanted to go over. I'm a young guy, and I want to tell you a lot of young, well, I don't know about a lot of young people, but I'm listening to you, and I hope there's a lot more blue-collar young people listening to the things you have to say, because you just, the way you put things is just, you know, it's just great, because you don't sugarcoat nothing, and I love it.
0: Well, why would I sugar? There's so much sugarcoating on, I don't want to join the crowd.
1: And a couple of other things. I won't give you any business about you working for CNN. We're going to let that slide. But I'm a blue-collar guy. I work with a chainsaw all day long. I'm standing on the side of the road in the rain. Mm-hmm. And, you know, if I'm going to go out there and complain about having just a problem, a king, or, you know, if I'm going to complain about taxes, I better know what I'm talking about. I'm talking to a guy who just deals with a chainsaw all day long, and I know what I'm doing, and I think every day is an IQ test. Like, come on, what's going on here? What's wrong with these people? Can we save these people?
0: You do listen. That's fun. Listen,
1: every day, sir. Every day.
0: Well, you're the best. I got to tell you, when I was in my early 20s, I was working as a landscaper in Santa Barbara, California, Montecito, California, and digging trenches. Oh. And putting in, built-in sprinkler systems and laying sod, doing all kinds of stuff like that, building walkways and things. And it was fun. We had fun because we were out all day. And with a couple of other guys, a few other guys, we had fun. We went and drank beer afterward. And it was a good job. Montecito, California. And it was a Chip Collister. I worked for a guy named Chip Collister doing landscaping. I liked that job.
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3: Cooler temperatures Sunday, Monday. Scattered showers, even storms for 0 overnight, low to mid-60s. Morning clouds with a shower possible. Sunshine mixing in as we head through the day on Sunday and into the afternoon.

0: afternoon. Breezy and cooler to finish the weekend, low 70s. Nice Monday, mostly sunny, mid-70s to near 80. Showers and storms Tuesday. I'm meteorologist Ken Boone from the Weather Channel, WLSAM 890, with another update in 30 minutes.
1: Fox News, I'm Chris DeMeo. The New York Knicks are NBA champions. They defeated the San Antonio Spurs 94-90 to win the series 4-1. For New York, it's their first title in 53 years. President Trump says a deal with Iran is scheduled to be signed possibly on Sunday. Iran's foreign minister saying the likelihood of finalizing a deal is high.
2: Iranian state media released their own details, emphasizing U.S. commitments to lift sanctions, withdraw its forces, and release frozen Iranian funds.
1: That's Fox's Max Gordon in Dubai. Congress has not renewed the intelligence law allowing the government to conduct warrantless wiretaps on foreign nationals.
3: Legal authority for the government's foremost intelligence-gathering weapon to foil terrorism, FISA Section 702, expires. There's worry about unprecedented vulnerabilities this summer.
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11: Where does your generosity to Mercy Ships go? To a small fishing village in Africa. To the hopes of a boy. To his dreams of playing soccer. To the hands of a surgeon. The long recovery. Until one day. the joy of finally being part of the team. Where does your generosity go? Wherever mercy does.

0: We got AOC. She is she's the brightest bulb in the Democrat chandelier. Oh, this is a fun story too, because the Democrats are all criminals. There is a Democrat member of the House of Representatives named Jamie Raskin. He's widely viewed as the lost Marx brother. He'd be the fifth Marx brother, or whichever, depending on how you count. Democrat Congressman Jamie Raskin, Robert Broadhurst reports, has been ordered to repay the federal government $304,000 that he took from the illegal alien student loan debt relief program. The Democrats set up a pile of cash to give money to illegal aliens that somehow have student debt. And now we all get to pay for it because the Democrats are all criminals. And Jamie Raskin is one of those criminals. And now he's being ordered to pay back $304,000. Listen to this, that he took from the illegal alien student loan debt relief program for his daughter's tuition at Stanford. So wait, he stole $304,000, stole it. Should be an FBI raid with rifles and hoods, pre-dawn, shoot his dog, the usual. You know, but isn't that amazing? Quoting now, Mr. Raskin knew the program would be shot down, wrote 14th District Judge Joseph A. Barron. So he pushed his application through using his position. You know, he's a Democrat member of Congress from Maryland. Raskin's defense was that the program was perfectly legal when he took the money. That defense is summarily rejected, the judge said. The judge also noted that the Raskins were worth more than $14 million. A member of Congress, you know, makes whatever, $170,000 a year or something. So naturally, he's worth $14 million. He must be a very good investor, like Nancy Pelosi, or maybe Pelosi was giving him stock tips in exchange for hot oil foot rub downs or something like that. So the judge noted that the Raskins are worth $14 million and shouldn't have qualified in the first place for the student loan, student debt relief. But he is an illegal alien lover, and he sees the money, the pool of money for illegal aliens that the Democrats stole from us, like the gang of armed criminals that they are. And he said, hey, I'm going to take $304,000 out of here, and we'll pay off our daughter's tuition at Stanford, a fairly exclusive institution. Yeah, worth more than four. They shouldn't have qualified for the loan relief in the first place. The judge says there is grounds for a criminal case here if ever this court saw one. So bring the criminal case, time to bring the criminal case against the criminal who is the Democrat congressman from Maryland. $304,000. And when you're a Democrat, you do that without batting an eye, and you're a member of Congress and on and on. Just amazing stuff. These people, can I just say these people? Also, I think we have a Brooke Rollins audio soundbite, don't we? And this is our agriculture secretary, because agriculture oversees a lot of food stamps. Because, you know, agriculture, that's food. And then we have stamps for food to feed the starving and fat criminals from every hellhole around the world. They line up to steal our money, too. And you know who's there to help them? Every filthy Democrat in Washington. But listen to this. Our Agriculture Secretary Brooke Rollins yesterday testifying she's testifying on Capitol Hill. Okay, she's not, in this moment, she's not. She's doing an interview on the television news. But she points out, she says, in just one state, this is what the Democrats have done, 14,000, that's like an army division, 14,000 individuals receive SNAP, that's food stamps, you know, welfare. 14,000 over in one state alone, more than 14,000 individuals receiving food stamp benefits, SNAP, were driving luxury vehicles, Now listen to Secretary Brooke Rollins on this subject.
1: Previously, no data was shared. We had no idea where the taxpayer dollars were spent. Just one red state, the recent dump of data, we found SNAP recipients had more than 2,000 Tesla owners, 200 Alfa Romeo owners, more than 144 that were receiving food stamps were driving Porsches. Again, this is the data dumps we're getting because that we before we had no accountability on any of these programs. We now are requiring accountability. The blue states are suing us. They don't want to share the data. And can you imagine, this was a red state where there is actually some taxpayer accountability. Imagine what's happening in the blue states if that's happening in the red states.
0: Only one state she's talking about, and she doesn't name the state, but she points out, and she was on the Fox Business Channel yesterday morning in the 7 a.m. hour, and she's doing a great job explaining it. One single state, and it gets worse because she mentioned a few of the cars, more than 2,000 Teslas being driven by people on food stamps. Do you drive a Tesla? More than 300. They've got 306 Land Rovers driven by people on food stamps. Those are nice, very, very expensive vehicles. 244 Alfa Romeos, nice Italian cars. 141 Porsches, nice German car. 59 Maseratis being driven by people on food stamps on SNAP. But wait, it gets better. 11 Lamborghinis. This is just in one state, and it's just cars. This is just the cars. Forget about the crack and the summer homes and the, you know, penthouse condos and everything, but it gets better. 11 Lamborghinis being driven by people on food stamps. Three Ferraris and, hang on, three Bentleys. The first cousin of the Rolls Royce and... these are people on food stamps that we're giving our money for SNAP benefits. How many of them are illegal aliens? The correct answer, the Democrat answer, is as many as possible. As many as possible. Three Bentleys, three Ferraris, people on food stamps driving these automobiles. 14,000 individuals in one state receiving SNAP who are driving, and they found 14,000 luxury vehicles, more than 2,000 Teslas, 300 Land Rovers, 244 Alfa Romeos, 141 Porsches, 59 Maseratis, 11 Lamborghinis, 3 Ferraris, you know, Magnum PI on food stamps over here, and 3 Bentleys because, you know, what illegal alien deadbeat bum on food stamps shouldn't be driving a Bentley? I assume in the back seat with an illegal alien gang member in the front driving the Bentley as the chauffeur-driven Bentley, just amazing, amazing stuff. The Democrats did all of this. The Democrats are responsible for all of this. Yes, sir. In fact, under the Trump administration, 4.3 million Americans have been moved off of these food stamps, off of SNAP. And still, we've got people driving Bentleys and Ferraris that are on food stamps. And I believe that what she said was that this is a Republican state where they've started trying to hold people accountable. So let's go to California and Minnesota and New York and look at the Democrat states where they're happy that the illegal alien gang members are robbing us blind. And the Democrats cheer that on, and they incite more of it. They really do. Okay, that's a crazy story that I definitely wanted to get to. These people. I was wondering earlier today, when the Democrat Party broke away into the Confederate States of America, did they redistrict the states? Did they redraw the House? Because, you know, the Democrats, they wanted to count slaves as 3/5 of a person in order to increase the number of seats they had in the House of Representatives. That was the overwhelming reason for them to want to count slaves as 3/5 of a person, because Republicans were saying, well, you can't count your property as people for purposes of apportioning representation in the House of Representatives. And the Democrat Party said, the hell we can't. Come on, we got slaves. We got to benefit from them in every way. The Democrat Party, they're really some. All right, let's go back to the phones, Michael. Let's go to Warren calling from Winterville, North Carolina. Warren, you're on the Chris Plant Show.
2: Hello, Chris. I called a couple of days ago with the numbers about the assassinations. And careful check, one out of 16 Democrat presidents have been shot and killed. And it is 3 out of 19 Republicans. And if you reduce that, 3 out of 19 comes about to 1 out of 6. And I was wondering, I'm sure you know what else you can do that you have a 1 out of 6 chance of being shot and killed.
0: Right. Being a crack dealer in Southeast Washington, D.C.?
2: Russian roulette.
0: Oh, that's true. Yeah, Russian roulette with a six shooter. You got a like a Smith & Wesson 38 revolver with a six round pistol. And yeah, you put one, so that's Russian roulette. That's pretty good.
2: Well, yeah, becoming a Republican president is like going around a Russian roulette. And you wonder if these people have a death wish who are running for president as a Republican. But like you say, if you want to be killed, all you have to do is go to a heavily Democrat populated area. And there you're walking down the street, about 1 out of 6, I think, chance of being shot and killed. On the other hand, though, they're only murdering minorities, or by and large, in these Democrat enclaves. So maybe that wouldn't work for them.
0: Well, the news media doesn't get upset about it, and the Democrat Party leadership doesn't get upset about it. And then they abort 40% of the black population before they take their first breath. And then if you survive the first culling by the Democrat Party, which is maybe the biggest culling, you know, then you honestly during the war in Iraq, even, you know, at the peak when we're doing Fallujah, you're safer. You would have been safer being a Marine in Fallujah than you would be being a black teenager in Chicago during the Iraq war. And that was statistically true. Now, Warren, you said that 3 out of 19 Republican presidents have been shot and killed, shot and assassinated. Yeah. And a number and more, at least 3 more Republicans have been shot, Ronald Reagan and Donald Trump among them. Gerald Ford shot at twice, including by one member of the Manson family, Lynette Squeaky Fromm. And then Sarah Jane Moore, a Democrat suburban housewife who wanted to shoot and kill the president of the United States, Gerald Ford. Just amazing stuff. So, yeah, 3 Republicans out of 19 presidents, Republican presidents, shot and killed, assassinated. 3 more Republicans, presidents, shot and wounded. And then you said, I'm a little confused about the, you say, what, there have been 16 Democrat presidents. Is that correct?
2: Yes, 16 separate presidents. Again, I'm relying on the internet, and we know what happens with that. But they said there were 16 different people that were Democrats. Of course, you know, FDR served multiple terms and all that.
0: Right.
2: Real quickly, I want to get to Ilhan Omar. I'm wondering, the guy who attacked her with the salad dressing is being prosecuted. I'm wondering if we can find out if the guy, the federal employee who was attacked with the sub sandwich, did that have salad dressing on it? Because if it did, I think we can charge him because it's apparently chargeable if you attack someone with a condiment, but not with a sub sandwich.
0: Yeah, that's right. He got a free pass, the guy that that attacked with the Subway sandwich, violently attacked and assaulted. I think they just dropped charges, didn't they? I think that was a free pass.
2: Yeah, but if it had salad dressing on him, then we need to go back and charge him for the attack with the salad dressing.
0: Yeah, there are additional charges, aggressive charges for using salad dressing.
2: But
0: enhancements.
2: But people are all over Ilhan Omar about that whole World War XI thing, and because, of course, they're criticizing her for not knowing the Roman numerals or history. But I think we should be congratulating her for being able to read, because I didn't know she could do that. I mean, based on what I've heard her say, I was kind of surprised. And I'm kind of assuming that as a little girl in Somalia that she took the short camel to school.
0: Honestly, she did take the little one hump camel. She had to take the dromedary to school. The Bactrian camels were not for her. Two, she had to take the short camel to school. That's pretty funny. I like that. Yeah, and you're right, throwing the apple cider vinegar salad dressing, apple cider vinegar. Yeah, Anthony Kazmierczak, I think is his name, and he's just fine. The I gotta tell you, the Democrat Party, they are the Soviet Union, Warren. They really are.
2: One more thing real quickly about Ilhan. And I'm wondering if her brother carried her books to school.
0: I when they were dating as kids, you think that'd be...
2: Yeah, maybe, it sounds logical to me.
0: It would be the thoughtful thing. That's why she grew up liking him so much and then just had to marry him. That's your Democrat Party. Warren, good stuff. So that's right. About a 1-6 chance, and that's Russian roulette with a six shooter. That's pretty amazing stuff. Good stuff. I'm glad you called back, Warren. Warren and I were talking about this and the presidential assassinations and the Democrat Party being a violent, criminal, murderous mob of assassins and suicide attackers and mentally ill people, the mainstream of the Democrat Party. That's right. If you're a Republican president, you've got a 1-6 chance of being assassinated. And that means, I think, Warren, that means that you'd have a 1-3 chance of being shot as a Republican president, since three more shot and wounded. And it's all the left. It's all the Democrat Party. Violent, criminally insane. The Socialist Workers' Party of America. You know, the Democrat Party. That's... it worked in Germany for him. Why not here?
3: The last time the Alien Enemies Act was invoked, it was during World War XI.
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15: 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It appears by its own numbers, the U.S. government seems insolvent. 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

0: right, let us, as guy, I got to tell you, in Los Angeles, California, they have, they're right now, they're in the midst of a record outbreak of the long since eradicated medieval disease, typhus, which is flea-borne. So there are a bunch of flea-bitten hoes out there in California, I think is the thing. A flea-borne outbreak of typhus, the medieval, deadly medieval disease, is spreading like wildfire because Democrats run the city of Los Angeles, and there are piles of homeless people laying on sidewalks, and they banned rat poisons, so now the rat population is 10 times what it was, and the fleas and the homeless people and the Democrats. Really, it's because of the Democrats. Let's go to the telephones. Let's go to Carlo, calling from Arlington, Virginia. Carlo, you're on the Chris Plant Show.
1: Hi, Chris. Thanks for taking my call.
0: Yeah, man.
1: I heard you talking about the people on food stamps with these expensive cars.
0: Yeah.
1: My father used to do the grocery shopping, and he was a waiter at Martin's Tavern, and my mother was a waitress.

0: they want to believe. But Democrats live in a world of suspended disbelief. They take whatever the party says. The lie told 1,000 times becomes the truth. Right, Carlo? Your father was a waiter at
1: that yesterday.
0: Your father was a waiter at Martin's Tavern.
1: That's correct.
0: The world famous Martin's Tavern in Georgetown, Washington, D.C. Very cool. That's great. Well, right. And like a normal person, he's counting his money. He's going to the store and he's careful about what he buys. And then the illegal alien with food stamps. What kind of did he drive away in? Cadillac?
1: Cadillacs. I saw it several times. And a guy on Facebook told me absolutely it does not happen. But, you know, Democrats have mental illness, as you say all the time.
0: Yeah, man. Yeah. Good stuff, Carlo. I gotta tell you, there's a lot of crazy out there. We've got to get the truth out there.

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1: Breezy and cooler Sunday to finish the weekend. Showers, even storms for us here overnight. Low part of the 60s. Morning clouds with a shower Sunday. Plenty of afternoon sun. Breezy and cooler as we finish the weekend. Low 70s. Mostly sunny skies. Mid 70s to near 80 Monday. I'm meteorologist Ken Boone from the Weather Channel, WLSAM 890, with another update in 30 minutes.
2: 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I'm Chris DeMeo, Fox News. The 53-year championship drought is over for the New York Knicks.
3: Knicks fans, this is not a dream. Your long, long wait has ended. Go ahead and cry. After 53 years, the Knicks are finally NBA champions once again.
2: The call on ABC, New York tops San Antonio 94-90. All eyes on the Middle East to see if the U.S. and Iran will sign a peace deal.
4: Iran claims the framework is still being finalized. Pakistan, which has been mediating talks, expects terms to be completed within the next 24 hours. The signing is likely to be virtual due to logistical challenges. If signed, the agreement would launch a 60-day negotiation period on Iran's nuclear program. Trump also says the Strait of Hormuz would reopen immediately and claims Tehran no longer wants to pursue a nuclear weapon. He also says the U.S. would eventually retrieve and destroy Iran's nuclear waste. In return, Tehran will reportedly receive phased sanction relief. The U.S. and Iran are offering different accounts of the deal.
2: That's Fox's Chinley Painter. Soccer fans cheering on their teams in the World Cup. Team USA winning Friday night against Paraguay.
5: Formerly known as MetLife Stadium, as they test the sound here at that stadium. Just an incredible game last night in Los Angeles as the United States dominated Paraguay 4-1. For the first time in its history, the United States scoring four goals in a single World Cup match, led by Flo Balogun, who became the first American since the 1930s to score two goals in a single World Cup match. President Trump, who called the team before the match and told them he thinks they could go all the way, posted this on Truth Social. Congratulations to Team USA on their big win, 4-1, over a very good Paraguay team. Keep it going. Thousands of fans gathered at watch parties across America.
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2: President Trump's name is no longer on the facade of the John F. Kennedy Center for the Performing Arts. Workers took it down after a judge ordered it removed, citing only Congress could change the iconic center's name. In 1964, Congress designated it as a living memorial to the 35th U.S. President John F. Kennedy. It opened in 1971. Well, crowds of people gathered outside of Buckingham Palace for an annual event to honor King Charles.
8: This year marks King Charles III's fourth birthday parade of his reign. Trooping the Color is an annual tradition to mark the king's official birthday. It's an elaborate parade of pomp, pageantry, and military precision. It's always held in June, despite the king being born on November 14th, 1948. It's been a busy year for the 77-year-old monarch, including a historic state visit to the USA, where King Charles paid tribute at the 9/11 memorial and also addressed Congress. President Donald Trump calling him the greatest king in my book. The monarch has remained stoic amid his ongoing cancer battle. He was diagnosed in 2024, but last December, he revealed positive news that his treatment would be reduced this year.
2: That's Fox's Stephanie Bennett in London. One of Starbucks' most talked about drinks is making a comeback, and not everyone is celebrating. Fox's Daria Aubinger has more.
9: Starbucks says its viral unicorn frappuccino will return for one weekend later this summer, nearly a decade after the colorful drink became a social media sensation. The pink and blue beverage debuted in 2017 and generated huge demand, but also complaints from baristas who said stores were overwhelmed by orders and often ran short on ingredients. Starbucks has not announced exact dates for the limited time return, but says employees will receive training to help ensure a smoother launch. The unicorn frappuccino will again be available for a limited run in stores across the U.S. and around the world. Daria Albinger, Fox News.
2: I'm Chris DeMeo. This is Fox News.
1: America's turning 250. 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
10: 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Gary McNamara and Eric Harley talk about everything from politics to social issues and news of the day. Whether you're up late or you're just starting your day, welcome to the show. From the Relief Factor Studios, this is Red Eye Radio.
1: All across America, we are Red Eye Radio. He is Eric Harley and I'm Gary McNamara. Hi. All right. We got a lot to talk about today.
11: Yeah, we do.
1: But I can't believe that I missed this. I did not see it in the interview that he did. But, you know, one of the things we said about Scott Pelley getting fired, one of the things I said is the first thing that I would notice if I was his boss and a ton of other, you know, political activists that exist in there is it comes across to the public that you have no curiosity.
11: Yeah.
1: You know, when you look at the Andrew McCabe interview, for example, as we said, there was a complete lack of curiosity, which means you go in and you say, well, I don't understand this. You make this allegation. Where does this come from?
11: Right.
1: Well, we can't tell you. Well, then how do we know it's legit if you can't tell us? But, and so we brought that up the other day that, you know, yes, he's a political activist, so there has to be a lack of curiosity for what you don't want to broadcast.
11: Yeah.
1: But when he said this, there were two things yesterday that I went, wow. When Scott Pelley said he had no idea who Barry Weiss was until it was announced she was going to be the head of CBS News, you're fired.
11: Yeah. Yeah, you're fired for... you sound like that reporter from the New York Times that pretended to be traveling and wrote articles as if he were traveling. Remember that years ago, several years ago, I forget how long ago that was, but it goes back several years. And it turns out the person was never actually traveling to go do the stories, just writing them from home. And I thought to myself at that time, well, why would you bother? You work for the New York Times. You're not, you know, you're not interested in journalism. Go ahead and make it up as you go along. But it sounds like a lame excuse, because remember his position in that meeting where he went off on the executive producer and Barry Weiss. It was nobody knows you. You don't have experience. I mean, this is the thoughts he was trying to convey, just attacking them on your nobodies. And now he's trying to use that as a defense for his behavior. There's no way you didn't know who Barry Weiss was. If Barry Weiss had never been on board at the Twitter files and came straight from New York Times to CBS, he would have run down the hall and give her a hug.
1: Oh, yeah.
11: That would have been, if she had never done the work at Twitter for Elon Musk's project, she would have been welcomed with and straight from the New York Times. Welcomed with open arms. He probably would have done a piece on 60 Minutes about her.
1: But it shows you the fact, either he's lying.
11: Yeah.
1: And I believe he's lying.
11: I believe he's lying.
1: I believe he's lying. Because she authored, remember, the Twitter files, she was the main author of it. And when did she put out that report? Which means she was working on it for a significant portion of that year. Mm-hmm. How long ago did the Twitter files... did the first report come out that, you know, Barry Weiss did that was the
11: one of the biggest story in the political story in the country for a significant period of time.
12: Yeah.
11: That was 2022.
12: Yeah.
11: So he's trying to convince you, Scott Pelley, that he had no idea of Barry Weiss authoring, you know, when the report came out, the first report in December of 2022.
12: Right.
11: So 3.5 years.
12: Right.
11: He had never had heard her name, had no idea what she did. And then she took that and catapulted that into the free press.
12: Mm-hmm. Which made noise.
11: Which it absolutely made noise. And he's trying to convince you that he had no idea who she was until she was made the head of CBS News. He's lying.
12: He's lying. He's lying because he's trying to justify his childish behavior and his comments during that meeting that got him fired.
11: Yep. I had no idea who she was until she... It's like, it's an absolute lie. But if you're saying, well, how do you guys know what's in his brain? Because it was the biggest story of the year. It was the same thing with the New York... Remember when the New York Times wrote that editorial what's her name? The map after the shooting
12: was it Heather somebody with that you mean the one that wrote the statistics report, the stats report?
11: The vice president, or excuse me, the vice presidential candidate at that time. I got mine blank here.
12: Mm.
11: McCain's vice presidential candidate.
12: Sarah Palin.
11: Mm-hmm. Right. The whole mm-hmm. Sarah Palin thing.
12: Yeah. Yeah. Yeah.
11: The
12: lawsuit and everything else. But what they wrote.
11: Right. Of the target. The target. Exactly.
12: Yeah, right.
11: And we said they knew it. They're lying. They knew it because we all knew it. It was the biggest story in the media. They were lying.
12: Right. Yeah, because that surrounded the Gabby Gifford shooting.
11: Right, the Gabby Gifford shooting, exactly. Right. So they knew, you know, and we said, sorry, they're lying. But if you want to say, okay, you guys are going too far, well, then he should be fired then for a few reasons. Number one, he was lying. Or number two, if he's considered your main anchor of 60 Minutes and actually has no idea about the Twitter files, Barry Weiss, Elon Musk taking over Twitter, and he's completely clueless as to all of that ever existed. Tell me where we are wrong in our analysis that he should be fired from 60 Minutes just because of that, even if you don't believe he was lying.
12: Well, it's because there are a few things here. You and I both believe he's lying.
11: Yes.
12: You're a horrible liar. That might be a reason for me to fire you.
11: Oh,
12: you can't even lie well because you're lying to make yourself look stupid.
11: And now, you
12: may be stupid, but I believe you're lying here.
11: Yes. There's no way you could miss that story.
12: There's no way.
11: You know, in fact, you think about it. Barry Weiss has been really at the forefront. You can look at her as the person, because again, creating the free press, but she's been right in the heart of the debate about bias in the media because she's not a conservative Republican.
12: Right.
11: In her life, she's been a liberal Democrat. That's who she believed. And that was the story. And everybody listening right now, you know it. If you're a Democrat, you know it. And Scott Pelley had no idea who she was. It's not believable. And then the Leslie Stahl story. I mean, when she said the worst thing she's ever experienced was the firing of Scott Pelley in her life. It's like, oh my God, what a blessed life you've lived.
12: Right.
11: If that's a coworker gets fired, that's the worst thing in your long life you've ever experienced. Again, I don't believe her.
12: No.
11: She's staying that because she wants to create this incredible drama, which, again, if I'm CBS, I'm like, I don't want her.
12: All right. So CBS Evening News, Scott Pelley was no longer the anchor then. But CBS Evening News aired a story on the Twitter files December
11: of course they did.
12: 14th, 2022. And it was, of course, it was probably, you know, attacking the Elon Musk and the idea of the Twitter files. I don't know, but I'm just guessing. But he was working for CBS News at the time
11: right.
12: at 60 Minutes.
11: Right. It was a huge story.
12: There's no way he didn't learn it through the hallways. If it was on the evening news, they probably put it on the table for 60 Minutes at some point. I don't know if they ever aired anything on 60 Minutes.
11: It was one of the biggest stories of 2022.
12: Yes.
11: And no, it was the change
12: right. because it was after Elon Musk bought Twitter.
11: Right.
12: It was the change. In fact, without the Twitter files, there probably wouldn't have been much of the world would be saying, you know, oh, he's, you know, I mean, there's still many of them are still saying this. You know, he's just a, you know, someone who moved right. He's just a right winger, Elon Musk. And he's not justified. But when you, if you took a look at just the basics of what was found in the Twitter files, you have to be frightened as to what your government would do and did do during those years at Twitter.
11: Yeah, I mean, it was the
12: nobody.
11: It's probably one of the biggest media stories.
12: Yeah, I don't know anybody that challenged the emails and the messages. Do you? That came out and challenged the messages between like the FBI and the staff at Twitter at the time that was exposed, all that stuff that was exposed. The evidence itself, I don't know that anybody ever came out.
11: No, they attacked them personally.
12: Right.
11: But no, I don't think anybody ever did. But it was I'm looking back and I'm thinking to myself, you know, again, I go back maybe a few years. It might have been the biggest media story since the initial criticism of the Washington Post as the, you know, being criticized by the Nixon administration for Watergate.
12: Yeah, right.
11: Because that went on for a while. Those stories went on for a significant period of time. But, you know, Elon Musk taking over Twitter, the censoring, the FBI's involvement in it, what the Twitter files found out may be the biggest media story in the past half century. Maybe even bigger than Watergate. Because Watergate was just an investigation of a newspaper investigating a story. This was about government intrusion and government influence to censor what they didn't like through private organizations and private media outlets and a ton of people that were anti one candidate involved in working in social media to help censor with a relationship, law enforcement, with a relationship to current law enforcement working in the FBI.
12: The closest 60 Minutes ever did on the Twitter files was a piece in November of 22, early November of 22, on social media and political polarization in America. Just generally speaking, the chat, the back and forth on social media. But there's no way. The following month, CBS Evening News, and again, he wasn't anchor then, Scott Pelley, but down the hallway at CBS Evening News, they did a story on it, and there's no way he didn't know about it then. Well, you're lying, Scott Pelley.
11: But that was just the report that came out. They had to do story after story.
12: Oh, yeah.
11: I'm assuming of the actual, remember, congressional hearings.
12: Yes.
11: Where you had, you know, Schellenberger out there, because they were part of it also, Schellenberger and Taibbi, especially, that were being attacked personally. And then remember what a big story it was. Was it Taibbi? Where the FBI showed up at his, or the IRS showed up at his door? Or was it Schellenberger? I can't remember who it was.
12: I can't remember which one it was, but it was one of those
11: right.
12: two.
11: Remember that whole thing?
12: They showed up the day he was testifying.
11: Right. The day he was testifying. And remember, they said it was about a refund or something. It was like, yeah, the IRS doesn't show up at your door like that.
12: Yeah, we owe you money.
11: And so it was such a big story, and Scott Pelley is trying to convince you that he didn't know about any of it. Well, then you're fired. You're fired because you're either lying or, it proves what I've said, you are in this insular bubble where you have no idea what the hell's going on in the world, and you're considered one of the major focus points of 60 Minutes.
12: You're a horrible liar.
11: Yeah.
12: You made up a lie that just makes you sound ignorant.
11: I know. It's just like, and I'm... That was it.
12: You know,
11: was there any self? My thought was: is there any self awareness here at all? Do you know what you're doing? Do you know how you're making yourself look like an idiot to anybody who has any type of basic intelligence at all? By the way, is he not childlike?
12: He really is.
11: No, he is.
12: He's a teenager who believes he's that kind of teenager who believes he knows more than the parents.
11: Yeah.
12: And he's sounding like he's, I'm just Ron Burgundy. I just read what's on the front. I didn't know this Barry Weiss. I don't know who he is. It's a she. Oh, I'm just learning that. Good. Then your firing is justified.
11: Yes.
12: Because you're ignorant. It was a massive turn in social media. I believe it's what prompted Zuckerberg to eventually go on Rogan and say, well, yeah, they called us during the summer of, 2016 about the laptop, or 2020 about the laptop, and said, there's going to be some misinformation. We need you to throttle that misinformation down. Zuckerberg, that was his version of the Facebook files, basically. Mm-hmm. When he was on Rogan, I think maybe another interview or two, he might have said similar things. But basically, that this was a huge, huge, huge story. And by the way, if you didn't do it, it also explains the justification for change, big change, at your parent company, CBS News. Because that right there tells you, oh, I didn't even. So you guys never did a story on it. Because imagine that was Trump's FBI controlling all social media. Imagine that was Trump directing that. A GOPer was directing that.
11: Cash Patel calling social media to say,
12: and hey, setting this story's
11: coming out. Could you throttle this down a little bit?
12: I mean, they were basically setting up office at Twitter, the FBI was. They were setting up a satellite office almost. You know, they had just become so cozy there at Twitter controlling the message. And we know Facebook the same thing.
11: We are Red Eye Radio.
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0: We're on our radio. He's Eric Cronin. I'm Gary McNamara. You know, the one thing when you look back at it here where you know, we know Scott Pelley is lying when he said he didn't know who Barry Weiss was, because it was the biggest media story for a significant period of time, for over a year.
1: Yeah.
0: I mean, it was, and it's still huge today.
1: Yeah.
0: You know, him purchasing it and then starting the Twitter files. And then remember, how many reports did Barry Weiss put out? How many installments of the Twitter file were there?
1: Oh, man.
0: One, two, three, four, 10, 15, 20 installments of the Twitter files.
1: It seemed like we were getting a new one all the time.
0: Right. We're released between December and March of 2023. It was a story that was out there every single day. And Democrats, as we talked about when the hearings took place, you know, the personal attacks on, you know, on Taibbi and Schellenberger, and then Schellenberger, which I forgot which one, got the visit from the IRS agents at his house.
1: The day he was testifying.
0: Wow. For Pelley to say he didn't know it.
1: Yeah.
0: Who she was. He's lying.
1: Fine.
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4: Breezy and cooler Sunday to finish the weekend. Showers, even storms for us here overnight. Low part of the 60s. Morning clouds with a shower Sunday. Plenty of afternoon sun. Breezy and cooler as we finish the weekend. Low 70s. Mostly sunny skies. Mid 70s to near 80 Monday. I'm meteorologist Ken Boone from the Weather Channel. WLSAM 890 with another update in 30 minutes.
5: News. I'm Deborah Valentine. The 2026 NBA champions are the New York Knicks. The Knicks beat the San Antonio Spurs 94-90 in Game 5 of the NBA Finals. After trailing by double digits, Knicks captain Jalen Brunson was named MVP. This sound courtesy of

0: BC.
1: I'm in awe. I don't know. Whenever someone counters out, we find a way to come back and do something about it.
0: The New York Knicks championship parade will be held on Thursday, June 18th, along New York City's Canyon of Heroes. Police say three Philadelphia police officers were injured in a shootout late Saturday in Winfield. The suspect is dead. Police Commissioner Kevin Bethel says the officers are hospitalized in stable condition. Police say the officers responded to a report of a shooting. The gunfire erupted after the suspect drew a weapon as the officers attempted to arrest him. 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
1: We're Red Eye Radio. He's Eric Carly, and I'm Gary McNamara. The inflation numbers have come out. By the way, Mr. President, what not to say when an inflation report comes out. I love inflation.
2: Yeah.
1: Even if you say because when the war is over, it will come down. You never say the words, I love inflation, because it will be used against every Republican coming up in November.
2: Yep. Yep. Yep. The second half of that will never be put in the ads. It's the first half. And even though their side said it and tried to promote inflation as a good thing when it was over 9% and saying that means people are spending more money.
1: It's one of the reasons they lost.
2: Yeah.
1: One of the major reasons they lost.
2: Yep.
1: Again, this is politics 101.
2: Yeah.
1: And I'm sorry for people that say, well, Trump's not a politician. He is now.
2: Yes. I thought we were beyond that, but yeah, you're right.
1: Yeah,
2: we probably have to.
1: The words never to say, politics 101. You never say the words, I love inflation.
2: Yeah, no.
1: I love the inflation. You never say those words ever.
2: No. No. No, no, no.
1: Yeah, but he finished it up. Doesn't matter.
2: No, yeah.
1: You say, no, we all hate inflation, but, right?
2: You say inflation is transitory.
1: No, no, no, no, no, no, no, no, no, no. You don't say that.
2: Well,
1: either.
2: In this case, you actually could say that it's temporary based on the war.
1: Do not say it's do not use the word transitory. Stay away from any T word.
2: As a result of our efforts in Iran, which will have a long-term benefit, which will mean a safe and prosperous United States, this is only temporary. And I'm telling you right now, it's going to be great. And we're going to take care of Iran, which gets us to the comments on Iran and the actions against Iran.
1: Which we'll get to in a minute here, but yeah. I just want to, let me just get to the problem. I think it was the Babylon Bee that had the headline.
2: Mm.
1: Let me just check here. By the way, I just looked up. Main update, state flag with swastika. And it's a state, main state flag with the swastika.
2: Yeah.
1: Where was it yesterday? It was, I don't know, maybe it's not on the page. Maybe they just had it as on social media. But it was, people still looking for the benefit of the Iran war. That was a Babylon Bee headline.
2: Yeah.
1: And again, I say that because Babylon Bee is a Christian pro-Trump.
2: Yeah.
1: And they're not anti-Trump at all.
2: No.
1: A parody website. So I saw that yesterday. I'm like, oh, boy. But when you look at it, just get to look at the inflation numbers, and then we'll get to all the Iran stuff. The consumer price index increased 4.2% last year relative to a year earlier, the highest annual inflation rate since April of 23, and an increase from 3.8% in April. 60% of it, though, because of energy prices.
2: Yeah.
1: Okay. Right, so you look at it and you can say, all right, the economically speaking, the economists looked at it and said, well, really can't get anything on this because the energy prices are so much of it. Right at the moment, I don't care about, it's not the economic issues that's number one to me. It's the political issue of how this will hurt you in November.
2: Yeah,
1: and that's why when he said, oh, I love the inflation, it's like, oh, God, please just shut up. But when you look at it, food from home still up 2.7%. Food away from home up 3.5%. That's interesting because food away from home, normally, the last couple of months has been lower than food food at home. It's actually been lower.
2: Yeah, but there have been some fast food menu adjustments, I think, during that period, which is why that may have happened.
1: Energy up 23.5%. Gasoline, 40.5%, of course. Electricity, 5.9%. Pipe gas, 3%. apparel. You know, you look at it now as we get closer to, you know, well, I mean, with schools ending, for example, just is ending on the East Coast. It's been out for a few weeks, but still you've got over the summer looking for school stuff. Apparel up 4.8%. Rent of primary residence, 2.9%. New vehicles and used cars down. That's because they're not selling. You saw the OEMs a couple of weeks ago said, expect a bad year.
2: Yeah.
1: Right. You had motor vehicle maintenance and repair, 6.1%. Motor vehicle insurance up, 6.1%. Airfare, 26.7%. Medical care services, 3.8%. And so, I mean, you look at those numbers and you can throw out the numbers and say this, you know, it's you take out the energy prices and it's not that bad. Economically speaking, you can say that if the war ends in a month and gasoline prices come down. My major concern right now, as I said, everything I'm focused on is I want the Republicans to win. Any criticism I have towards the Republicans and the administration is based on one thing. Not that I want the Democrats to win. I want the Republicans to win. And it seems like at times they are not as focused as the members of their party wish them to be.
2: You know, I'm thinking in my mind, looking at the calendar, if you were going to do what needs to be done and complete the mission in Iran, which I believe should include two main items, and that is taking the regime out and then getting the securing and getting and keeping the uranium. That two-tier mission, I'm thinking to myself, well, I mean, you probably could do it in 8 weeks, but I don't know. That seems like a short period for me. But let's just say you could do it in 8 weeks. That still basically gets you to mid-August. Prices start dropping on energy late August. The driving season will be ending in late August. And then you start seeing then the energy prices because of heating oil, just natural demand, would come back as the months start to cool. But the point would be is that if you could get that mission done, you might be able to settle the markets. But I don't even know if you have that kind of time. Even if you could get the mission done in 8 weeks, you're asking for the public to have the perception of, I saw gas at 313 the other day, and I thought to myself,
1: I paid 320, which is really a dollar lower than it was.
2: Yeah. And so, and the president, in fact, told us yesterday why that was.
1: Right.
2: They have been sneaking oil through the Strait of Hormuz all along, and Iran just discovered it. And the supply, and he said it was millions of barrels a day. So if the supply, again, if there was this glut.
1: A total of 100 million barrels, which would be 5 days supply for the United States.
2: Right. And if you're looking at that, you know, that effort, if there was some kind of offshore glut or whatever, which has happened, you know, I didn't hear anything like that. But this was a secretive mission, he said. No lights on the freighters, nothing. So he said Iran found out about it or they'd still be doing it. Is that more justification of, all right, you're going to have to control the Strait of Hormuz. The down pilots is one thing, but beyond that, you've got to control Iran. You've got to control the regime. You've got to get the mission done. There's no discussion. There is no deal to be had with Iran. No one believes that. And the administration knows that. So trying to kick the can until November 3rd is a futile effort. You're going to have a two-tier mission. You take out the regime and you get control of all of the uranium. And I don't know if that can be done right now. I'm just throwing this out. That's in order to complete conquering Iran, that's what you're going to have to do. And then, of course, maintain the Strait of Hormuz.
1: look, the president yesterday said what the biggest supporters of what he has done, you know, initially what he did in Iran, have been saying all along. In fact, if you look at the New York Post editorial, which we read on the air yesterday, the New York Post editorial said that Trump's advisors need to stop, you know, having the United States look like suckers. And the president said yesterday,
2: yeah,
1: he said those words.
2: Yep.
1: Iran is playing us for suckers,
2: yep,
1: which means they're playing you for a sucker.
2: Yeah.
1: Because you're the only one that matters. You're the guy running
2: this
1: the
2: is
1: whole
2: all
1: thing.
2: About you. You're the,
1: so, yep. So Trump came out and said they're playing me for a sucker,
2: yeah,
1: which is exactly. And so everything that he has been saying all the 38 times that the New York Post actually counted that he has said we're close to a deal was all BS.
2: They're,
1: all of it.
2: They were stalling. If you were helping them, if you were stalling and believing the talks were going anywhere, you were helping them do whatever that was.
1: By the way, I'm saying Iran was BSing. You're not BSing if you believe it. If Trump believed it. I don't know whether. Here's my point. Did Trump really believe it, or was he just doing that politically because he was trying? He thought it was politically advantageous to keep promoting it, even if he knew we weren't close to a deal.
2: It's hard to know.
1: I don't know.
2: And I thought for the first few weeks, this gives you room for a very important intel mission. Let the dust settle. But we're so far past that. Now it is. Iran's had time to, according to reports and satellite photos, start to dig out the rubble of those missile sites and possibly make progress at getting the uranium. Now, it's been told by the administration, and I think a couple of people in the media said, well, they don't have the equipment to get all the uranium. I don't know that. I don't know what equipment they're being supplied by China, by Russia. The Israelis have been hanging out in Azerbaijan with troops there. That was discovered, and that's the land between Russia and Iran. You have to go through Azerbaijan if you're going to move by land. And so, it's hard to know what's going on and what they're being supplied with, what Iran has. I think, again, the first few weeks, it's heavy intel mission to find out what's left when the dust settles. But if you do believe that they're at the table and they want a meaningful deal, first of all, you're a sucker to believe it, that they would ever abide by the deal.
1: Right. Because they'll write a deal, they'll put it down on paper, and then just, you know, okay, all right, well, now it's going to be 60 days or 90 days where we come to a, you know, a ceasefire. Remember, because it was a ceasefire and then a peace deal 60 to 90 days down the road or whatever.
2: Yeah, right.
1: And they're like, fine, we'll just keep breaking it all the way then.
2: Right.
1: And that's the whole point. Even when the president said, because it seemed like he was coming out strong yesterday, you know, and then it was like, I got a call. They called me directly and they're ready to deal and they better. Otherwise, we bomb the S out of them tomorrow.
2: No.
1: And it's just like, well, no, they're extending it. They're extending it.
2: There's no deal to be had.
1: They're extending it.
2: There's no deal to be had.
1: Right.
2: Take out the regime.
1: All there is the United States setting the terms and verifying it.
2: Yeah. And the regime has to be gone, because even if we have the uranium, the regime is going to fund, if you let them play in the oil game, they're going to fund their proxies.
1: Which will be attacking the United States.
2: Yes.
1: We are Red Eye Radio.
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0: We are Whatever to You. He's our crony, and I'm Gary McNamara. Real quickly looking at the latest reports of what might be going on overnight, and there was some of the reports that over Israel and Jordan, whatever, that there were other missiles and, and things like that,
1: right?
0: And that I was reading that on X. I haven't seen it, just went to Fox News, haven't seen an update on it, but we'll do some research on that to find out the latest on that, because as we know, even after the and by the way, those helicopter pilots, you read the story on that, they were awful lucky. The drone, the explosives in the drone didn't blow up.
1: Yeah, right.
0: With the helicopter right between them.
1: Right. Yeah.
0: And so
1: yeah, that story is
0: that's
1: wild.
0: It was wild. So it's going to be interesting to see what happens in the next 36 hours.

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5: Cloudy overnight with scattered showers and storms, low 60s. Morning clouds and a shower on Sunday. Clouds break up, give way to sunshine. Heading into it through the afternoon, it'll be breezy and cooler to finish the weekend, low 70s. Sunny Monday, mid-70s to near 80. Showers and storms Tuesday. I'm Ken Boone from the Weather Channel, WLSAM 890, with another update in 30 minutes.
6: The world champion New York Knicks. I'm Deborah Valentine, Fox News. New York City will host a victory parade for the New York Knicks on Thursday. The Knicks are the 2026 NBA champions after beating the San Antonio Spurs 94-90 in Game 5 of the NBA Finals Saturday night. Knicks team captain Jalen Brunson scored 45 points in Game 5. He was named MVP.
7: Every time I got the ball, all I can think about is all the hours in the summer. For every summer I had since I ever can remember making this a reality.
6: The comment, courtesy of ABC, New York City Mayor Zoran Mamdani announcing on X that the New York Knicks championship parade will be held on Thursday, June 18th, along New York City's Canyon of Heroes. President Trump says U.S. and Iran may sign a peace deal later today. Fox's Chanley Painter reports.
8: Iran claims the framework is still being finalized. Pakistan, which has been mediating talks, expects terms to be completed within the next 24 hours. The signing is likely to be virtual due to logistical challenges. If signed, the agreement would launch a 60-day negotiation period on Iran's nuclear program. Trump also says the Strait of Hormuz would reopen immediately and claims Tehran no longer wants to pursue a nuclear weapon. He also says the U.S. would eventually retrieve and destroy Iran's nuclear waste. In return, Tehran will reportedly receive phased sanction relief. The U.S. and Iran are offering different accounts of the deal.
6: Despite mixed signals, both nations seem optimistic about an impending agreement. Police say three Philadelphia police officers were injured in a shootout late Saturday night in Winfield, Pennsylvania. The suspect is dead. Police Commissioner Kevin Bethel says the officers are hospitalized in stable condition. 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
6: President Trump announcing another nomination to the Justice Department.
10: President Trump is picking James McDonald to be U.S. Attorney for the Southern District of New York. Arguably, he would be the most prestigious U.S. attorney in the nation. And like other nominees before him, McDonald has been Trump's personal lawyer, representing him in a criminal case. But McDonald does have experience as a federal prosecutor, something other nominees did not have. McDonald would replace Jay Clayton, who was tapped to be the next director of national intelligence. Roger Stern, Fox News.
6: Perhaps the most talked about card in the history of the UFC is planned today on the White House grounds. Fox's Greg Thompson previews UFC Freedom 250.
11: It's a seven-matchup card featuring the biggest fight night bonuses ever for both best fight and top individual performances, as the UFC tries to make sure that Freedom 250 lives up to its iconic backdrop on the White House South Lawn. Now all 14 fighters made weight and are good to go, including former middleweight and light heavyweight champion Alex Pereira, who's trying to become the first fighter in UFC history to win belts in three different weight classes when he faces Ciryl Gane for the interim heavyweight title. In the other co-main event, lightweight champ Ilia Topuria puts his undefeated record on the line against interim champion Justin Gaethje, a fight that'll unify both their belts. Greg Thompson, Fox News.
6: A six-hour manhunt at Marine Corps Base Camp Pendleton in California. According to authorities, the suspects breached the installation during a police pursuit. They then abandoned a vehicle carrying more than 112 pounds of cocaine and fentanyl and fled on foot. The search led to a temporary shelter-in-place order. The two suspects were eventually arrested. Officials did not immediately release their identities or what charges they may face. I'm Deborah Valentine. This is Fox News.

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8: Now, it's Red Eye Radio. Gary McNamara and Eric Harley talk about everything from politics to social issues and news of the day. 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
9: All across America, we are Red Eye Radio. He is Eric Curley and I'm Gary McNamara. Welcome and good morning.
10: Hello.
9: Yeah, it wasn't the best day for the president. Then he looks like he's backing off on Pulte as the head of DNI.
10: Yeah.
9: He just too much pressure on that one coming from his own party on that. I have no idea why he picked him.
10: Well,
9: to do it, and you know, there's the part of the discussion is whether the DNI is even an office that needs to be in the federal government. I do like that.
10: Well, you know, you have 18 intel agencies, and my question would be, I mean, we have leaders of those other intel agencies. John Ratcliffe is doing a good job, I think. At CIA, and I naturally thought they would ask Ratcliffe, but what I just said may have overqualified him, which is to say they need him at the CIA more than they need him as DNI. And is the DNI, has it become more of a clerical position? I don't think that it is, but do you actually need that position filled? I don't know. But many in the GOP thought the nominee wasn't qualified, and so it looks like they're backing off. We'll see who the next nominee is, I guess.
9: But like I said, when he said yesterday, I love the inflation. Doesn't matter what he said afterwards. The Democrats will use that all the way up to the election. You want to vote for a Republican? Here it is. We love inflation, just like the Republicans use the whole transitory thing against Biden,
10: right,
9: and everything about inflation back then. Just a horrible move. And then when we come to the war in Iran yesterday, where the president really verified what every critic that has been on his side has said, when he said, yeah, they're playing us for suckers.
10: Yeah,
9: which means they're playing me for a sucker.
10: Yeah,
9: and he made it sound like he's not going to allow himself to do that again. But then he said, they called me. They called when we did it. They called me. And it's like, And if there's not a deal, well, then we'll bomb the S out of them tomorrow.
10: Don't try and walk the fence for the markets if that's your approach, if that's what you're trying to accomplish.
9: Well, the fact is when, and I didn't count it, when the New York Post came out and said, we've been close to a deal 38 times. I'm like, okay, no wonder everybody's tired about it. No wonder it's almost like, you know, crying wolf.
10: Mm-hmm.
9: You say it so much that we're here, and you're not there. And then this all happens, and then you go back and say, well, they called us, so now they're serious about doing it. And it's like, no. And when we even looked at the deal that they talked about a few weeks ago, which was, okay, not a peace deal yet, but a ceasefire and then whatever it was, and then 60 days or a indeterminate amount of time. I don't know what the exact amount of time would have been in order to have a peace deal, you know, to get rid of the nuclear weapons. And everybody went stalling. And now he said yesterday they've been playing me all along.
10: Yeah,
9: and it's like that's what everybody on your side has not the opposition. Right. Everybody on your side has been telling you this, and you know why is that? Why have you allowed yourself to be played by the Iranians? It's not like they were trustworthy before the war.
10: No, there was no reason they were going to be trustworthy now. No matter how much you bomb the S out of them.
9: And then when, you know, this beginning of this week, when he went after Israel for defending themselves, said Israel's not the problem. When he was trying to make the moral equivalency or trying to make the case that both sides, Israel and Iran, need to stop fighting as if the United States wasn't part of it. Mm-hmm. These are all bizarre statements that don't make any sense. And as you know, and then when our helicopter is attacked, it's like, okay, we're going to go in and we're going to strike back. Well, you're telling Israel not to strike back, and you're striking back, and they're hitting, you know, they're hitting their home country.
10: Right.
9: They're hitting places within their own country. And it's just, again, it's become a cluster here where you initially had clarity as to what the president wanted.
10: Yeah.
9: And now you don't
10: even
9: know.
10: At least in words. Yeah.
9: But the one thing is, you know, well, what does Iran want? Iran wants to stretch this out as long as possible.
10: Or like the alien in Independence Day through the glass.
9: I want you to,
10: telling,
9: I want you to die. What
10: Bill
9: do you want
10: Pullman,
9: from us? I want you to
10: die.
9: Yeah, I mean,
10: if you ask Iran what they want, death to America.
9: Right.
10: That's what they've been screaming. Is anybody not paying attention? It's 47 years. It's not like they started screaming that in March.
9: And one of the things being asked by the president's supporters, what do you want? What would you view as the deal? When the president said, 10 days ago, they've given us, Iran's given us our guarantee they want to get rid of it. It means nothing.
10: Nothing.
9: Stop talking guarantees or a deal. Start talking about how you will verify everything, because that's the only thing that matters is the verification of it. And then you have to explain to your own party that if they agree to a deal, that you'll allow the money to start flowing again that will go right back to the proxies that will be used to attack the United States.
10: That's why the mission has to be a two-tier approach. The regime has to be gone, and we have to have the uranium.
9: Well, that's what the president stated his goal was in that 8-minute speech.
10: Yep.
9: And then afterwards talked about the only thing acceptable is unconditional surrender. There is no deal in an unconditional surrender.
10: Now,
9: one of the things, as we've criticized with this president, whether it came, you know, domestically, the Doge checks and the tariff checks and everything else, we said, don't overpromise and underdeliver. Don't do it.
10: Well, and on national defense,
9: don't ever do that. No.
10: Because you come off as weak and everything falls on you. Everything, all the bucks stop with you. You're commander in chief. And you get all the credit for taking Iran out and taking the old Ayatollah out. But if you don't finish the job, you get zero credit for any of it.
9: Trump needs a new Iran strategy, editorial board Wall Street Journal. After weeks of insisting a deal with Iran is around the corner, President Trump may be admitting the reality. The regime is tapping the U.S. along in negotiations, he said Wednesday. The president has given diplomacy a chance, but they keep playing us for suckers. That's a quote from the president yesterday, he added. Is Mr. Trump ready at last for a new approach? For 9 weeks, a ceasefire has let Iran dictate events in the Gulf. The regime gets to start each skirmish, shooting at U.S. forces, U.S. allies, or commercial ships, then decides when the exchange ends. Iran also has used Hezbollah to fire on Israel, only to cite the resulting fighting in Lebanon as an excuse to stall talks with the U.S. Each prior Iranian attack has sent Mr. Trump racing to de-escalate. This meant forcing ceasefires in Lebanon and then blaming Israel when Hezbollah kept on shooting or playing down Iranian fire on U.S. troops as a trifle, meriting love taps in reply. Iran's large strike on the Kuwaiti's airport was not a big deal, Mr. Trump said. He said the same of Iran's Sunday strike on Israel, urging it not to reply since the missiles didn't hurt anybody. That logic leads to trouble. Only by a miracle did two U.S. pilots survive after an Iranian drone struck and burned inside their Apache helicopter near the Strait of Hormuz on Monday. Yet Mr. Trump's early reaction was to say this too, quote, it wasn't a big deal. Criticize the idea of returning to war and have the U.S. Central Command announce that its response would be proportional. CENTCOM says it hit 20 air defense targets on Tuesday and Iran fired back in the Gulf, given Israel had also hit reconstituted Iranian air defenses. The combined effort could prepare for something larger, but Mr. Trump limited Israel's strikes and previewed his own in public. When the U.S. says proportional, Iran hears weak, as we said yesterday. Mm. Offering the regime such forward guidance signals that Mr. Trump still fears a return to war. Iran may reply with greater force if he strikes again, as the president said he would do as early as Wednesday night. Mr. Trump won't want to hear it, but he has been dancing to Iran's tune. He will have to break from it or go down as losing the war politically, despite the early military gains. It's not too much to say Mr. Trump faces similar choice as the one that Bush faced in Iraq in 2006-2007. The insurgency was winning, and Mr. Bush needed to shift his strategy or accept defeat. He chose the surge that broke the insurgency, and the U.S. was able to maintain influence in Iraq in that region. Mr. Trump had hoped for Iranian concessions, but he abandoned much of his leverage by showing he would not continue a return to war. Iran's regime has taken advantage, as Mr. Trump now acknowledges. The president also said Wednesday that a U.S. secret mission since May has helped 200 ships and 100 million barrels of oil escape the Strait of Hormuz. We took out the other night, 22 ships late at night with no lights. That's why oil is $85 a barrel. That's progress and essentially a resumption of Project Freedom, while the U.S. blockade of Iranian ports imposes severe costs on the regime. But the strait is still largely closed to commercial shipping. Some 130 ships went through the Hormuz each day pre-war. But there you go. Because the way for Mr. Trump to right the ship is to go on offense, and that means more pounding Iran.
11: Yep.
9: So there you go. You know, so you can sit there and criticize the critics of the president, but the president just verified that the critics that were pro-Trump and pro-Iran were actually correct. And how do we know that? Because the president said it yesterday.
10: Well, he basically quoted the New York Post.
9: Yeah.
10: So there you have it. I mean, you and I have been looking at this. Everybody, I think some of our listeners believe we have an insider, or we're insiders at the White House, because we say something and quite often something happens the next day. But all we're doing is observing reality. That's all we're doing. This isn't hard.
9: And understanding the reality of Iran and and the Islamic jihad mentality.
10: You and I have been through this for 47 years.
9: Yeah, this isn't new stuff.
10: No.
9: And
10: I don't want to, you know, and honestly, almost like erasing everything up until recently with what he's saying about Iran and stalls and the 38 times of saying they've got a deal and then saying I love inflation made you wonder if Joe Biden's back in control.
9: Yeah.
10: As if he ever were.
9: It was a bad day yesterday.
10: It wasn't
9: a good week for the president.
10: You cannot have that. Nope. And you have to go to work and complete the mission, because you can't afford to lose your base. If they're not motivated, we've seen that before. If the GOP base, the rank and file voter, is not motivated in November, if they have no confidence, they won't show up. We've seen that before. We don't want that. I want the GOP to win. And even then, if they win, you're still going to have a ton of challenges, because you're not going to have a super majority in the House or the Senate. So you have to start with the win. and you cannot piss off your base. Stop.
9: No.
10: This is national security.
9: And as we've seen, you know, and you know it because you don't see online.
10: Right.
9: You know, and that's where, you know, the influencers.
10: Right.
9: Nobody is saying, you know, they may say now if Trump goes back in, yeah, good, you know, good for you.
10: Right.
9: But nobody. I haven't seen one influencer. And these influencers are the cheerleaders of the president on anything that he does.
10: Right.
9: They've been completely quiet for the last week.
10: Yep.
9: Last couple of weeks, really, on Iran.
10: Right.
9: We are Red Eye Radio.
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12: Agriculture Secretary Brooke Rollins Wednesday, testifying before the Senate Agriculture Committee. She notes ethanol made from corn as a prime example of value-added, as several foreign markets have biofuel demand from consumers and regulatory objectives.
13: Sat down with some ethanol buyers in England, and as so many of these countries, whether we agree with them or not, but they have put themselves into a certain category of reaching certain numbers on carbon, et cetera. It is our farmers in America that will be, I believe, the most benefited from those rules around the world. We're already going to break records this year on corn exports. Ethanol exports are going to break records, but I think it's just the beginning of the opportunity.
12: I'm Rod Bain reporting for the U.S. Department of Agriculture in Washington, D.C.
10: This report brought to you by Cenex Fuels and Lubes.
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19: 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It appears by its own numbers, the U.S. government seems insolvent. It's reported that the Treasury shows about $6 trillion in assets and over $47 trillion in liabilities. Add it all up, and it looks like the U.S. owes more than $130 trillion it doesn't have. 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
3: Games I'm going to have another rally, or what was the other one? Trying to think, what was the other one that he was talking about? You come across as going, you care more about the imagery of being president than actually what you said you wanted to do for us. That's the danger that he is creating. And I want Republicans to win, and I want Trump to be successful. None of it comes, as anybody knows, from the fact that we don't want them to be successful.
4: No, I want them to win. I don't want the GOP to win to keep the GOP in power necessarily as much as I want them to give him the power to finish his agenda on a number of things in the rest of his second term.
3: The whole UFC fight at the White House.
4: Yeah.
3: Stop it.
4: Yeah.
3: Stop it. Nobody gives a damn about that.
4: Right.
3: Stop it. I mean, just stop it. You're coming off. That's what I say. Stop coming off as an elitist. You did the opposite. That's how you became president the first time. You cared. You know, you cared about the success of the small guy. And now you're saying inflation doesn't matter. And look at all the things that we're doing to have fun. Stop it.
4: You have to finish on national defense. You have to finish the job. There is no half measure.
3: Yep.
4: There is no half measure. And you can't pause it because of an election. You'll lose your base.
3: Yeah.
4: You're finding that out very quickly. There's no deal to be had with Iran. None. The regime has to be gone. We need the uranium in our hands. Period. And I don't believe that's going to be a short-term thing.
3: Well,
4: because we don't know how deep the ties. We're told 4,000. It could be 10,000. It could be 100,000.
3: But in order to do
4: loyal
3: that,
4: to the regime,
3: don't you have to get rid of the regime? It's like, you know, they've already said we've had regime change. Well, yeah, to what the exact same thing.
4: Yeah, that's my whole point.
3: It's the exact same people. So you need to kill this level of government. If you're talking about succeeding, you had to kill the first level of government, the second, the third, the fourth, the fifth, the sixth, the seventh.
4: No, the entire regime has to be gone.
3: By stopping, as he did 10 weeks ago.
4: The loyalists rise to the top. Yep. You can't have any loyalists standing, period. You can't.
3: Because remember, your goal was unconditional surrender from them.
4: Yep.
3: He said it. We did.
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5: Cooler temperatures Sunday, Monday. Scattered showers, even storms, force here overnight, low to mid-60s. Morning clouds with a shower possible. Sunshine mixing in as we head through the day on Sunday and into the afternoon. Breezy and cooler to finish the weekend, low 70s. Nice Monday, mostly sunny, mid-70s to near 80. Showers and storms Tuesday. I'm meteorologist Ken Boone from the Weather Channel, WLSAM 890, with another update in 30 minutes.
6: Fox News, I'm Chris DeMeo. The New York Knicks defeat the San Antonio Spurs 94-90 to win the NBA championship. New York's Jalen Brunson taking the series MVP, scoring 45 points.
7: 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I don't know. 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
1: And he is Eric Carley, and I'm Gary McNamara. Coming up in just a minute, the gestating parent back and back in the news again. Coming up in just a minute.
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1: You know, we did get some great when we talked about the whole gestating parent thing. I got to go back and find it. We got some of our listeners had some great.
2: Oh, yeah.
1: They had some great stuff on it. But
2: yeah,
1: it's back again.
2: Okay.
1: Officials in America's most populated township are taking urgent action to stop a Democrat-backed bill in New York State that would replace mother and father with gender-neutral parental terms. The emergency resolution from Hempstead Township comes just days after the New York State legislature passed a bill that would replace mother with the term gestating parent and father with non-gestating parent. It would also change paternity to parentage. Democrats say the measure is an effort to be more inclusive of the state's residents with non-traditional gender identities. It is now waiting action from Democrat Governor Kathy Hochul. And to show you how important that was, we would play the audio cut of Hochul, about a week ago? And she just said, well, I don't know about the bill, and we'll all decide that later on. And she wouldn't answer the question.
2: You know, if you were to take this to the national level, to the federal level, that would mean that on our biggest of bombs, we'd have to change that to the gestating parent of all bombs. You couldn't call it the MOAB. That, it just complicates so many things. And by the way, it's just stupid. Let's start with reality. It's just stupid.
1: Why, you gestating parent F word.
2: That's right. You know, I said that when we first did this story. That's going to change one curse word dramatically.
1: Yes.
2: It will take the impact out of it dramatically. As Mitch Hedberg used to say, you can't have an argument in a tent because you can't slam the flap shut. Well, you're going to take all of the steam out of that one curse word.
1: Hempstead Township Supervisor John Ferretti told Fox News Digital the legislation is woke nonsense. As a father of two, it was an insult to me and to my wife, Ferretti said in an interview. As soon as I learned, the first thing I did was bring my wife into our bedroom and said, look what they did up in Albany. They're eliminating the terms mother and father from state law.
2: That's not very romantic.
1: His 9-year-old daughter overheard the conversation and got upset, asking her non-gestating parent, can I still call you dad? It really hit close to home, he continued. We need to take a stand in the town of Hempstead, the largest township in America, and make sure, I'm not really sure what that means, by the way, and make sure that we make it clear, because it's been said over and over again in this article,
2: right,
1: the largest township in America,
2: Okay. And
1: make sure that we make it clear to not just the residents of the town of Hempstead, but to residents throughout New York State, that we won't stand for this kind of woke nonsense. While the 2026 legislative session ended last week, Hochul has until the end of the year to sign the bill into law. Hochul told reporters last week she had not yet reviewed the proposal, because this would take a lot, you know, the review of it. I mean, mother, gestating parent. Father, non-gestating parent. That's it.
2: Pretty simple.
1: I need to review this, and I need to study this, and we need to all get together with a group of my advisors and take a blah, blah, blah, blah, blah, blah, blah, blah, blah.
2: She really tries hard to walk that fence. It's not that hard.
1: See, I've known of her for a while because I'm from that area.
2: Then you never have to, you know, here's the thing.
1: She may be dumber than Scott Pelley. You know, I don't want to be sexist here. You know, it's got nothing to do. It's got nothing to do with, you know, whether that the fact that she's a, you know, gestating person and he's a non-gestating person.
2: Or whether she's past her prime, as Don Lemon would say. We wouldn't say that.
1: Right.
2: He said it.
1: Right.
2: He asked the question one time or made a comment.
1: She's past her prime.
2: Is she past her? We wouldn't. That would be wrong. I would just say she's old.
1: That's not unfair.
2: Because
1: you just haven't thrown that at her because she's a woman. You've thrown that at me many times.
2: Yeah. You know what old people are? They're old. We call them old people.
1: Well, why don't you call me something else? Because the other thing I call you is you're an old person or you're dead.
2: You know, either, to turn it around.
1: Be happy that you're old.
2: I don't think you're past your prime. I keep hoping you get better. There's always room for improvement. Look, I don't know if she's past her prime. I know she's old.
1: I'm older than her.
2: Yeah, how old is she?
1: 67.
2: Yeah, she's old. She's a senior. She's old. It's okay to say that. She's a senior. She's old.
1: We don't bring anything into it except
2: age.
1: The capacity of their mind.
2: She may not be past her prime. Right. I think the people in New York are hoping it gets better.
1: The supervisor said the emergency resolution in Hempstead is intended to ensure the town continues to recognize the term mother and father in its own laws and policies, regardless of whether the state measure ultimately becomes law. We're taking a stand because we will not allow woke Democrat liberals in New York State and the New York State Legislature to erase a traditional family. They did not pass a law that adds language. They passed a law that erases mother and father from certain statutes under New York State law, and that is completely unacceptable. If Albany wants to add additional language to their state laws, they could have added additional language, and we would not be discussing this right now. Instead, they chose to erase mother and father and replace it. And we won't stand for that.
2: Yeah.
1: Already said the resolution has garnered support among Republican lawmakers representing Nassau County, including the Assembly Minority Leader and others, which in New York State really means diddly and squat.
2: Exactly.
1: What the Republicans think.
2: Yeah.
1: In Kathy Hochul's New York, mom is now defined as gestating parent. Well, as one legislator said, the fight marks the latest cultural flashpoint involving Hempstead, a Republican-led township of roughly, no wonder, it's a township of 800,000 residents in Long Island.
2: That's the country's largest township, I heard.
1: Okay, all right. Now,
2: heard that on the radio a few minutes ago.
1: Well, now, that impresses me, 800,000. Now, that you are the largest. I don't know of another town larger than 800,000.
2: Well, shouldn't they graduate to cityship?
1: And within Nassau County, Hempstead officials previously backed measures, including a push to keep biological males from competing in girls and women's sports. So there you go.
2: Right.
1: Oh God, what idiots. But the point is, they're not going to stop, which is why we are so passionate and critical of Republicans and the administration when they do something that we believe could result in them losing in November.
2: Yeah.
1: Because the other side on the issues are insane.
2: There's so much stuff that you can put in your ads, so much material to just fill your ads, them in their own words. All you need is an editor. A 10-year-old YouTuber could put your ads together.
1: Yeah. I'm looking at this here, said Maggie McNeely with Concerned Women for America Legislative Action Committee. It's just absurd, but also inherently dehumanizing. It reduces women to just their reproductive organs. But women are so much more than that. They are individuals with unique abilities and capabilities. And yes, motherhood is one of the greatest things that a woman can be. Being a mother is an incredible gift.
2: No, I mean, you know, she hits it right there. That's the point. Mom isn't just about giving birth.
1: You know, I told the story last week, about a week ago, maybe a little longer than that. I talked to an old boss of mine who's a liberal, but always said, I'm not a crazy liberal when I worked for him decades ago.
2: Mm-hmm.
1: And I total editorial control and everything else. He hired me. He's the one that hired me. He liked what I, he, you know what he said? He goes, your audience likes you. That's why he hired me.
2: Yeah.
1: And this goes back a long time ago. But we got into a conversation. We don't very often. I mean, we've never really got into a political conversation, you know, since we've really worked together.
2: Hmm.
1: And he just started egging me on about, you know, this is on, you know, messaging back and forth. And I was just, you know, playing with him, whatever. And he goes, well, what do you think? What do you think? You know, because he was saying, you know, would I vote for Tallarico over Paxton?
2: Hmm.
1: And I said, no, I go, look, here's why I won't vote for a Democrat. And I laid it all out. And I put, and I think, number one, when I said identity politics is the racism of the Democratic Party, they've institutionalized racism, and the radical transgender movement is as misogynist and sexist as anything that I've ever seen in my life.
2: Mm-hmm.
1: And I said, you've basically the misogyny, and I think he really got upset. I think I really got him upset. And I told him what I don't like about Republicans and what I disagree with the administration about. Because I tell people what I believe. I don't care what party you're in.
2: Right.
1: If you're wrong, you're wrong.
2: Yeah.
1: You know, and sure, we can have the debate whether I'm right, as we always do.
2: Yeah.
1: Whether I'm right or you're right or we're both right or whatever. But the fact is, I've never seen, and I dare anybody, you know, to defend and say what the Democrats have done with the radical transgender movement isn't the most misogynist and sexist thing that has happened in this country in, I don't know, maybe 80 years when it comes to women.
2: Yeah.
1: It's absolutely horrible what they have done. It actually became the women's rights issue. But I laid out, you know, where I stand on the issues and where I disagree with both parties, but where I agree with both parties and the fact that I will still always vote Republicans because of the insanity of those issues with the Democrats. And he just goes, wrote something, and then about an hour later, he wrote back to me. He goes, did you just cut and paste that? Because that just sounds like, you know, MAGA doctrine. I just went, oh, my God. He's angry.
2: After all these years, he still doesn't get what you do for a living?
1: Yeah, he doesn't. No, he doesn't. It was, I think I got to him because I accused the party that he supports of institutionalizing racism, misogyny, and sexism, which is what Democrats believe they're completely against, yet it's exactly what they're for.
2: He should listen to the show.
1: Yeah, I agree.
2: We only mandate that you listen every night, the entire show every night. That's all we care about. And listen to the replay because there may be something you miss. So listen to the podcast during the day. If you stay up all night, if you can't stay up all night, quit your job.
1: But it's right there. It reduces women to just their reproductive organs. And we've seen, like I said, the radical transgender movement is even worse than this.
2: Yeah. Right.
1: Complete total misogyny and sexism.
2: Yep.
1: We are Red Eye Radio.
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0: We're Red Eye Radio. He's Eric Cronin. I'm Gary McNamara. I see Stephen A. Smith and the president are going back and forth.
1: Yeah.
0: At it. Stephen A. Smith said the president shouldn't have gone to the New York Knicks game last week, and then boom, it's been back and forth. Trump, latest one, called him a low IQ individual and not that smart. And just for entertainment purposes, I would like to get two of them in the same room together.
2: Oh, I'd love that. I'd love that. Hey, if you can do a deal with Iranians, you could do a deal with Stephen A. Smith. Come on.
3: Yeah. Oh, my gosh.
2: That would be fun.
3: Oh, gosh.
2: And where would it be?
0: He's an arrogant fool and a low IQ individual, he said, of Stephen A. Smith. I'd love that to happen. Just put both of them in a room and go.
2: Yeah.
0: That's the cage match they should have at the White House.
2: Oh, there you go. Yeah. Just have a big debate fest.

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5: Breezy and cooler Sunday to finish the weekend. Showers, even storms for us here overnight. Low part of the 60s. Morning clouds with a shower Sunday. Plenty of afternoon sun. Breezy and cooler as we finish the weekend. Low 70s. Mostly sunny skies. Mid 70s to near 80 Monday. I'm meteorologist Ken Boone from the Weather Channel. WLS AM 890 with another update in 30 minutes.
6: 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I'm Chris DeMeo, Fox News. The New York Knicks are NBA champions.

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1: It's been more than half a century, but New York City is again the mecca of basketball.
2: Knicks fans, this is not a dream. Go ahead and cry. After 53 years, the Knicks are finally NBA champions once again.
1: On ABC, the moment the Knicks defeated the San Antonio Spurs 94-90 in Game 5 of the NBA Finals, a series that was much closer than 4-1. San Antonio had a double-digit lead in every game of the Finals, and Saturday was no different. Up 16 in the second quarter, 15 in the third, and 10 with under 8 minutes to play. But Jalen Brunson brought the Knicks back, scoring 15 of his 45 points in the fourth quarter, including the go-ahead basket with just over a minute left, taking home the MVP honors. Greg Thompson, Fox News.
0: New York City Mayor Zoran Mamdani announcing the city will host the championship parade on Thursday. Meantime, the celebrations got out of hand following the game.
3: Tens of thousands of people flooding the streets of New York City in celebration after the New York Knicks won their first NBA championship in 53 years. But those celebrations have turned unruly. Several arrests have been made and damage has been reported across the city. Several cars, including NYPD police cars, have had their windshields busted in. We've also seen people throw objects at officers. Others have been seen climbing on top of cars and buses. Fireworks have also been set off and several trash fires have been lit.
0: That's Fox's Chanley Painter reporting in New York. The Lebanese army has withdrawn its troops from a base in a southern village after Israeli forces advanced nearby. 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
6: That heat's going to be out there for one more day.
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4: 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Just click listen, then swipe right and hear the latest news updates on your time. 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
0: President Trump's name is no longer on the facade of the John F. Kennedy Center for the Performing Arts. Workers took it down after a judge ordered it removed, citing only Congress could change the iconic center's name. The Kennedy Center opened in 1971. Crowds of people gathered outside of Buckingham Palace for an annual event to honor King Charles.
8: This year marks King Charles III's fourth birthday parade of his reign. Trooping the Color is an annual tradition to mark the king's official birthday. It's an elaborate parade of pomp, pageantry, and military precision. It's always held in June, despite the king being born on November 14th, 1948. It's been a busy year for the 77-year-old monarch, including a historic state visit to the USA, where King Charles paid tribute at the 9/11 memorial and also addressed Congress. President Donald Trump calling him the greatest king in my book. The monarch has remained stoic amid his ongoing cancer battle. He was diagnosed in 2024, but last December, he revealed positive news that his treatment would be reduced this year.
0: That's Fox's Stephanie Bennett in London. President Trump has announced another nomination to the Justice Department, and again, he's following a controversial pattern. Fox's Roger Stern reports.
9: President Trump is picking James McDonald to be U.S. Attorney for the Southern District of New York. Arguably, he would be the most prestigious U.S. Attorney in the nation. And like other nominees before him, McDonald has been Trump's personal lawyer, representing him in a criminal case. But McDonald does have experience as a federal prosecutor, something other nominees did not have. McDonald would replace Jay Clayton, who is tapped to be the next director of national intelligence. Roger Stern, Fox News.
0: Three Philadelphia police officers were shot Saturday night while responding to a shooting in the city's Winfield section. The officers are listed in stable condition. The suspect that they were looking for is dead. I'm Chris DeMeo. This is Fox News.

0: How did I lose weight? And I did. Lean, right here. I did. I love this stuff. Listen, Brickhouse Nutrition been with me for a long time. So chatting with Miles, I'm up at like 235. True story, I never minded being 235, but you know what minded? My knees that were falling apart and my back. I'm like, I don't know what, before I started really lifting, probably about 190. 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I said, I got to lose some LBs, Miles. 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
2: 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General, welcome to WLS. Good morning, sir.
3: Hey, good morning, Ray. Good to be with you on this fine Monday morning. Lots going on.
2: You betcha. We love America, and we're glad you're here. General, I got to ask you, you know, Thursday, Friday, we start hearing, oh, yeah, it could be by this weekend. We're going to get a deal done. Iran never seems to be on the same page, or maybe this is just hyperbole coming out of the White House. I really don't know. Can you shed some light onto what you think is going on in your mind, because you've been in these situations before? What's really at stake here, and where does the end lie?
3: Well, first, I want our listeners to understand who we're dealing with. We're dealing with a theocratic, diabolical regime that, in my informed opinion, is now being run by the Islamic Revolutionary Guard Corps. You and I have been talking about them for months. So they've really taken over, I believe, from the politicos, and they're calling the shots. And therefore, that's why you see them make these moves, all the way from continuing to threaten U.S. forces in and around the Strait of Hormuz and our allies, as well as lobbing 30-plus ballistic missiles against Israel. And why? Their bottom line, Ray, is they are seeking to survive, not only themselves, but really to survive the for the regime, so they can continue to be a belligerent and to pursue their diabolical ways against the United States' interests in the Mideast, as well as our close key Gulf Arab allies and certainly Israel. That's their bottom line. They can't be trusted. They will never negotiate in good faith. They are not pursuing a negotiated settlement through a memorandum of understanding and then a long-term agreement after that. It goes back to really what their aim has been really since 47 years when they conducted their overthrow of the Iranian people.
2: I think the president has showed tremendous restraint in the last several weeks, even months, with the ceasefire and everything that's been going on. So do you think he's been too lax? Do you think, I mean, you look at what happened now, there's been a, what was it, last Wednesday into Thursday, the House voted to kind of bring in Trump's war powers against the regime, and the Republicans that voted against it. No surprise, guys like Thomas Massie out of Kentucky, who's no friend of the president's. But when you look at that's in play, do you worry that maybe we will not be able to use the full force of the way we need to finish what we started?
3: I don't think so. In fact, Gigi and I were just in New York and in Washington, D.C. last week, and I was on Capitol Hill Friday morning. I do not believe that a War Powers Act vote by the House is really more symbolic than it is, because then you still have to go back to the Senate, and the president can go against that vote. But nonetheless, I think really what the president has been showing, as you alluded to, is really a very strong sense of strategic discipline, trying to go what has been a mile. Now we're at the last yard of trying to secure a memorandum of understanding, but only in the best interest of U.S. national security. And what are those specifically? Is a tight seal on Iran's ability to pursue a nuclear weapon, as well as to hand over the 1,000 pounds or so of their enriched uranium that they still have in their hands, and to never be able to pursue and to get their hands on a nuclear weapon. Secondly, it's to open up the Strait of Hormuz, obviously, for commercial shipping and so forth, that they never, ever again are able to do that. And thirdly, they just demonstrated how they retaliate against not only U.S. interests, but also Gulf Arab allied nations, as I mentioned, but Israel. They've got to be prevented from doing that. And then their ability to also support these terrorist organizations that are still alive and well and causing havoc in the region, specifically Hezbollah. By the way, the Houthis down in the Red Sea area, down in Yemen, tried to lob a ballistic missile towards Israel, which was shot down also. So that really, that's very, very formidable in trying to bring that to U.S., in terms of our interests, as well as really that is, as I would refer to, as a locked-tight negotiated settlement that's in the best interest of the United States. That's hard to do. I don't think we're going to get there. I'll let you come up here in a second, Ray, but I think the only solution here is really to re-engage a military campaign. That's my bottom line.
2: I would think that would have to be it. But let's go back to what you talked about. Who's running the show, right? So is it the IRGC? And short of a uprising there from Iranians, if they're in control, how do we continue a back and forth rhetoric with tyrannical lunatics?
3: We don't. Again, give the president and the administration credit and so forth. But at some point, you're just going to have to curtail the diplomatic piece of this. And again, I'm not a rabble rouser. I'm not, hey, the former general wants to go out and kill targets incessantly. Or, we've got still a son-in-law in harm's way in Air Force Special Operations and so forth. So I'm the last person, frankly, that wants to go out and go back and do kinetic strikes. However, I am first and foremost an American citizen, what's in the best interest of U.S. national security interests, and what maintains the freedom of not only the United States, but our allies and nations around the world and so forth, being the sole superpower. The only thing this tyrannical regime understands, led by the IRGC, just like Putin, just like Xi, the only thing they understand, Ray, is power. And consolidated power in this case between the United States and Israel that was so effective back in June of last year, which the capstone of that was the Midnight Hammer strike on June 22nd with those B-2 bombers and Tomahawk cruise missiles. But also when we kicked off Epic Fury on February 28th, unfortunately, we made a decision looking back. I say unfortunately, maybe a strong word, but we decided to give a negotiated settlement, and the president did wisely, I believe, then, on April 7th with the ceasefire that's now in the ninth week. But what has that gotten us? It hasn't gotten us very far here. The strait is still closed. Iran is still being able to retaliate and threaten, our interests and our friends there in the region. And frankly, their terrorist organizations, specifically Hezbollah, are still be able to, threaten Israel and so forth. And so, again, I think the only bottom line here is to go back and resume the military campaign.
2: Finish the job. And, you talked about power. The other thing is money. And although we don't have a clear view of what's going on inside Iran, I would have to imagine that with everything that you combine with disruptions in power, the power grid, the Strait of Hormuz, there has to be a significant downturn to their economy. I mean, they've got to be hurting. And you would think that the people in Iran would notice that. They have to, do they not?
3: They are. Their economy is in shambles. Certainly their conventional military has been devastated. And so forth, as well as their defense industrial base. And by the way, their air defense systems is back on its heels again, because what Israel did the last couple hours or so, by the way, which I think was a very wise move on Prime Minister Netanyahu and the IDF, is to go back and target their air defenses. as they did. And I think the battle damage assessment will bear that out. And so, but their economy is in shambles. But what do they request? What? It's outrageous. They want the United States to unfreeze, which is about $100 to $120 billion worth of assets. Good on us by doing that through a couple administrations. But they want to negotiate and try to unfreeze those billions of dollars to the tune of $12 to $24 billion as part of their acceptance and their involvement with continued a pursuit of a memorandum of understanding. We're not going to do that. This president's not going to do that. Nor would I advise him, because what's that going to, is that going to go back to the humanitarian aid of the Iranian people? No, that's going to go right back to their ability to rearm and to build back their ballistic missile, their cruise missile, their drone capabilities. I guarantee you that, as well as other capabilities to threaten U.S. national security interests in the region. We're not going to let that happen. This president's not going to let that happen.
2: Do you think it would be wise for Trump just to pack up a dump truck full of money and give it to Iran the way Barack Obama did?
3: In January of 2016, $400 million.
2: Crazy.
3: That you're referring to, that was part of a $4.7 billion deal that came out of JCPOA. The president is very much aware of JCPOA, and that's why he walked away from it in 2019. He's not going to sign up for JCPOA 2.0.
2: Yeah.
3: But, and I certainly don't think he's going to be able to put money forward in terms of the arm of the hands of IRGC. Eventually, however, there are going to need, once this thing's settled, I think settled favorable to the United States, we are going to need to help the Iranian people, all 90 million of them, you know, rise back up again in terms of, you know, being able to get their economy back and get them part of the, you know, the, what I call the family of nations that, you know, would, you know, go forward with economic enterprises so that they can, you know, be flourished in their own right, but not part of some theocratic Islamic regime that we've seen in power since, you know, for 47 years. So that's not what we're talking about here. What the IRGC wants is they want to be able to be funded so they can live and fight and fly again and really cause retaliation against its neighbors in the United States for several years. We're not going to let that happen.
2: We say we put the foot to the wood around here and get her done. General, always nice to have you on. We'll watch for you on News Nation. We'll welcome you back soon with more of your expertise. Thank you.
3: Thank you, Ray. Best to you.
2: Yeah. Nick, I think you said it last week. Burn them the glass.
0: Yeah.
2: What? You know what? Again. Trump said, listen, that, I mean, if we go back to doing this, he actually sounded like he had consideration and good thoughts for the Iranian people right when he talked. But, you know, all you want to do is get people to say, no, we can't do this anymore because we just don't have the wherewithal. I said it in a social media post. You know, our country could never do what happened on Saturday, which was marking the anniversary of D-Day. You know, we just don't have it in us anymore. And it saddens me to say that.
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4: When we were kids in the farm growing up, there was a weed, Yellow Rocket, but we always slanged it mustard.
5: Ben and Arvid from Penny Mustard Furnishings.
6: Dad would just have us pick them, and he paid us a penny a plant.
4: Yeah.
6: Somebody had seen the story about us picking mustard.
4: One of the people that was submitting names
6: for the contest, yep, submitted the name Penny Mustard. Actually, two people submitted that name.
4: Yeah.
6: When we narrowed it down to 50 names or so, we kind of just looked at it, and I'm like, there it is. This is it. It's Penny Mustard.
4: It was glaringly obvious to us.
5: PennyMustard.com.
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0: way we sing that around here is Take Me Downtown. We're just looking for some Kush. That's K-U-S-H, Kush, for Bill Kushner, former CPD guy, former chief out in Des Plaines. And I call on Bill because we've had several WLSAM 890 listener text us in the last week saying, why isn't anybody talking about this Glenview shooting with this young lady, 16-year-old girl, Lily Bova? She was a sophomore, Glenbrook South High School, found shot inside her apartment. Now, from what I know, and I'll let Bill go into the details here in a second because this is why we call on him. He's the expert. Her sister, a teenage boy, Lily in the apartment, shooting happens. Lily gets shot. She passes away. Cook County prosecutors, as of yesterday, say we do not have enough details. We don't have enough to bring a case here. And Lily's mom says she feels like the system has given up on her daughter. Let's start there with the chief and bring him in right now. Chief Kushner, welcome back, sir.
1: Morning, Ray. How are you?
0: Buddy, I'm doing well. Always nice to have you on the show. Appreciate your expertise, especially here. Can you take me through this? A lot of concern as to why Cook County feels they don't have the amount of evidence to bring a case forward with, I guess it would be, this teenage boy.
1: Well, first off, we can't presume anything. We can't presume it was the boy or it was the sister, but when they say that there's not enough to file charges, they're missing evidence. There's a missing piece in the puzzle. Obviously, every law enforcement agency, including Cook County State's Attorney and Cook County Sheriff's Police and Glenview Police, take the shooting of any person very, very seriously, especially when it's a juvenile, a 16-year-old. It makes me wonder how evidence collection was conducted at the time. And by what agency? Okay. Did they do gunshot residue tests and the others in the apartment at the time of the shooting? When you fire a handgun or fire a rifle, there's always a small amount of burnt powder that will collect on your skin. And it's called gunshot residue. And there are tests to recover gunshot residue to prove presumptively that you did, in fact, fire a weapon. That's number one. We don't know where the point of entry was, the gunshot wound of entry and Lily Bova. Was it in the torso? Was it in the head? If there's no powder stippling, in other words, when a firearm is fired at a body within 18 to 24 inches, there's an amount of gunpowder that is red hot but not completely burned. That burns into the skin, and we call that stippling, and that gives us indication of the approximate range the shot was fired from. And they're ruling out suicide because obviously there was no contact wound. So there was no muzzle imprint of the weapon on any part of her body. So without lacking gunshot residue tests, lacking powder stippling, they didn't test the firearm, presuming they didn't test the firearm for fingerprints or the grip surface of the firearm was not conducive to recovering fingerprints. They may have taken DNA off the firearm, and they're just waiting for the test results on that to come back. But I would think in this day and age, they should have had that back by now.
0: Chief Bill Kushner is here, a former chief in Des Plaines, former CPD guy. Now, I want to go back to something you said there as I brought you on, and you said presumption, right? And, for a run-of-the-mill guy like me, I'm just a guy here on the radio that looks into this stuff for people when they ask. And to me, given the security stuff we have these days with cameras and everybody knowing what everybody's doing and eyes in the skies and everything else, to me, I look at it as this, and this is just me, and this is why I'm a radio guy and you're the pro, but there's three people allegedly in that room. Is it not practical to think that it would be one of the other two?
1: Well, yeah, you would think it would be one of the other two because guns don't fire themselves. Accidental discharges are very... Excuse me, accidental discharges of firearms are very, very rare with modern firearms. But, you can't, interrogation techniques and interview techniques have gotten much more civilized mm-hmm. Than what you would see in the 1950s movies and even 1960s movies. And especially when there's juveniles involved, and I'm going to guess that the sister and the surviving sister and the young man were considered juveniles under the law. In other words, are under 18.
0: Right, and we don't have we don't have those names available to us. But yes,
1: right, yeah. So I mean, it's a matter of to interview them, you need a parent present or you need a juvenile officer present to act in loco parentis in place of a parent. And if the parents shut up and they shut up with an attorney, then all bets are off. Because no lawyer in the right mind is going to let their client be interviewed by the police, especially if there's a chance that they are the ones involved.
0: I'm not a big CSI Glenbrook guy, but would you think that maybe this is far from over? And for right now, this is just pending maybe more discovery as we go forward here?
1: I would think that there would be more going on behind the scenes than Cook County Sheriff's Police, Glenview Police, or the State Attorney's Office is willing to discuss publicly.
0: Okay.
1: I'm sure that there's continuing investigation. Homicide cases are never closed. They're never closed until there's an arrest and prosecution of an offender. This case will stay open until they find somebody. It may be on the back.

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1: Let's go, Brandon Johnson. President Trump wants to fight crime and reduce murders in Chicago. The former educator, Brandon Johnson, he's for more murder.
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1: Undermined? 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
3: Participating stables throughout the metropolitan area from as far north as Lake Forest all the way south to Mokena and Frankfort, where, and all we ask from a veteran or a first responder seeking help is just send us a copy of your DD-214, your discharge card, or your employment ID. We don't keep any records. Once we get them, we will tell them, you know, here's the list of facilities you can go to. And it's incredible the changes you see in the veterans and in the first responders that are going through some mental health crises when they get alongside a horse, when they, you know, they start working with a horse, grooming the horse, and then they eventually start riding the horse if they're physically able. It's incredible to see the change in them physically in their faces, and then to hear their stories talk about how much relief this has given them and how much help this has been to them. About a year and a half ago, I was contacted by a very, very old friend who is the co-founder of the West Suburban Foundation for American Veterans, for Disabled Veterans out here in Wheaton. And she said, hey, Gary Sinise is coming to Contini. We'd like to make your charity one of the 20 benefiting nice. Charities. So Gary Sinise and his Lieutenant Dan Band played at Contini. There was about 9,000 people in the parade ground at Contini. It was absolutely an amazing evening. I had an opportunity to meet Gary. He played for 2.5 hours nonstop, Ray, which was absolutely incredible. He agreed. He actually offered last year to come back this year and do it again. So July 11th, he will be at Contini. There's a warm-up act, a lead-in act, and then Gary and the Lieutenant Dan Band will be playing. Tickets are available at West Suburban Foundation for Disabled Veterans, and I think they're $50 a piece. We are one of the 25 charities that will benefit again this year, and it is just an absolutely incredible, incredible afternoon.
4: Fun day to go out there, too. I'm sure we're going to have them on as we get a little bit closer as well. They were on with us last year, and so was Gary. But it's Rising Star Ranches. It's Chief Bill Kushner, retired out of Des Plaines, of course. Served many years in Chicago. Buddy, thanks for what you do for people and doing good in the hood, but also thanks for a little follow-up to this case. For those that want to know, it's a shame that we have to talk about this each and every day in Chicago, but it's a fact of life in a big city like this. My friend?
3: My pleasure, Ray. Thank you. I appreciate you guys. Thank
4: you got it.
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6: Breezy and cooler Sunday to finish the weekend. Showers, even storms for us here overnight. Low part of the 60s. Morning clouds with a shower Sunday. Plenty of afternoon sun. Breezy and cooler as we finish the weekend. Low 70s. Mostly sunny skies. Mid-70s to near 80 Monday. I'm meteorologist Ken Boone from the Weather Channel. WLSAM 890 with another update in 30 minutes.
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4: America's turning 250. 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
4: Let's go to the NFL. Let's go talk Bears. Let's talk football. Now, here's a guy that is more aligned with the listeners of this radio station. Every now and then, and I don't like it more than you do, we got to have a Democrat on. But now, we get to talk about a guy that's common sense, that get things done. He's a fan of ours. We're a fan of his. It's Governor Mike Braun from Indiana. Hi, Gov.
5: Hey, good morning, Ray. Good to be back on.
4: Anything going on with your state lately?
5: Well, I guess in addition to the hottest economy in the Midwest, we had great news a few months ago. Our GDP.
4: Okay, hold on a second. I was kidding. Tongue planted firmly in cheek there. Let's get right down to brass tacks.
5: Are you going
4: to
5: let me get into that?
4: Oh,
5: first?
4: No, we'll get into that. But hey, okay, so Friday, we get out of here about 9, 10 o'clock. All of a sudden, the crap hits the fan, as they like to say, and the text messages and the social media feeds are blowing up with Bears are moving to Indiana. So with all that said, all of a sudden, Governor J.B. Pritzker, all the Democrats are lockstep. This is over yet, but we're not going to take a dime of taxpayer money, because all of a sudden Democrats care about taxpayer dollars in Chicago. I don't know what the hell happened, but they're all saying the same thing. Tell me from your perspective, what's going on here, and is this a done deal? Bears in Hammond.
5: So Ray, the best way to understand it is to look at the timeline, and we learned it about 6 months ago. 6 years ago is when the Bears organization, looking ahead to 2033, when the lease is over, you never run it up, obviously, until the lease renewal, even if you want to renew it. But they clearly, due to some things we've talked about, weren't going to renew a lease in the city of Chicago. Look at the leadership there. Look at where the place has gone financially. So that would then come to the legislature and the governor. And the discussion was zilch. And then 3 years ago, well, you know, they did what made sense, start early 6 years ago, picked it up. And it basically was the same thing. I think the presumption that it would just never happen. And then we get the phone call. We didn't seek it out roughly 6 months ago. 6 months ago, it was before Christmas. And I hear, and they've put that out there before in speaking to my own legislature along that journey. Can we talk to you about doing something in Indiana? Everyone here thought that was just a bargaining position, using us to posture against what the inevitability would be of working out a deal with the legislature and the governor working together. Well, that got to where then the clock came into play, because they had to, like by now, get some real direction in terms of what they were going to do to get out of the lease, which they've got some flexibility, I understand, to do it, get a new stadium built, and do it where it made sense. And I think the fact that 5.5 years was squandered, and they really thought, well, there was going to be no interest in doing anything. That's where we made it easy, moving at the speed of business. I've done tons of real estate in my real career, 37 years as an entrepreneur and building a business, and it was easy for them. They knew I understood what was at stake, And then, next threshold, we needed to pass legislation. That happened in February. And I coordinated that to get it done with our legislature. And imagine a governor and a legislature orchestrating something together. And I said, too, I want a public statement of real interest and sincerity. And you get that out, and we'll get the legislation passed. And we did it on the same day. That was in February. From that point to now, it was more about due diligence. We've been talking to them twice a week. And their legislature was in 5 months and gaveled out with nothing. So that's where we're at.
4: So is this just what you see over and over from Illinois politics? Is it just arrogance over and over again about, listen, we've got Soldier Field, the Bears are the Chicago Bears, are the pride and joy of Illinois. There's no way. There's no possible way they can leave us. I think it's almost like, you probably saw this over the weekend. Pritzker comes out and he says, hey, man, we're going to put a stop on these data centers because they're too big and they're using too much, when it comes to infrastructure, and they need to pay their fair share. But here 6 years ago, he's the guy that opened up his big arms and said, come here, we want you here. Now he's reversed his entire stance on that. It's politics at play at its finest. Is that what's at play here? It's almost like, hey, we're too big to fail. Of course the Bears aren't going to leave. And all of a sudden, you offer something a little bit more shiny, and it looks like it could happen.
5: Definitely in a microcosm. But let's look at it generally. Illinois, New York, and probably nearly half of our other states roll like California and the federal government. They've never taken finance 101. They take the real economy for granted. And then you get numbskulls like the recent mayors you've had in Chicago that actually put Chicago in a more precarious spot than the federal government. I didn't think anybody could have a worse financial posture than what the federal government has done. But all of that sooner or later has people voting with their feet. And California has been the biggest example because they're the one that has mimicked the federal government over the years. Illinois and New York are two runners up. And then almost every other blue state is going to roll in some fashion where government is most important, and then they don't even manage it well. The places that have the fastest economic growth are ones that got the proper perspective. Government should be secondary to the real productive economy, and Illinois epitomizes the opposite of that.
4: You know, it's interesting. I was working in Kansas City radio a few years ago, and they were doing the same thing between Missouri and Kansas as far the star bonds and everything else. And sometimes it's almost, oh, my God, how much of this can I take? But, I mean, this is a big get when it comes down to it because there's so many jobs, so much money. It would be such a boon for Hammond. And I got to tell you, people that poo-poo this Wolf Lake area, it will, when they get done redeveloping it, it'll be picturesque. It's not bad now. Now, to be quite honest with you, we're talking with the governor of the great state of Indiana, Republican friend of ours, Mike Braun. Governor, what do the Ursays have to say about this? Did the Colts chime in on this at all? I know Indianapolis is a two and a half hour drive, depending on how fast you go. I tell the Indiana State Troopers, Nick, that I know the governor.
6: Right.
4: That doesn't always help. But where does it fall with Indianapolis? Is there any give and take there? Any thoughts?
5: Of course, that was one of the first calls I made and reaching out. They're enterprisers. They embrace competition. And they knew the value synergistically of having two iconic franchises within our state. So, no, there was never any hesitation from them. They're two separate markets. And, yes, your reference to what it'll do. The region is our second largest economy. It has been mostly Democratic. They haven't had a Republican congressman in, I think, 96 years. That is changing big time. I got more votes up there because I worked it hard. Mm-hmm. And it's an ethnic stew pot of hardworking people, entrepreneurs, the same kind of folks from the town I grew up in. And also running your business, your government, like it is a business, not a looting of the public enterprise, which happens in so many blue states and especially your big cities across the country. So Colts are on board, the state's on board, and then they say, well, they bring up all the potential things that may not be good. And then I relate it very simply. There's not one Hoosier that would say, I wish we didn't have the Indianapolis Colts. And there will not be one Hoosier that would ever say it wouldn't be great to have an iconic franchise like the Chicago Bears in a place. And if you're the Bears, where would you rather plant for the next 50 years? In a place like we just described, that's run like California and the federal government, or a place that's the hottest economy in the Midwest and runs where enterprise, families, businesses are the top priority, not growing government?
4: Well, I want to stop you there for a second, because you've mentioned something about families, and I want to veer from the Bears, and I want to go to ask you about your state house. Is there a rainbow flag flying on your state house this month?
5: There, the flags that fly on our state house in our state would be the flags of freedom and opportunity, faith, family, community, and we are a big tent state too, respecting points of view. Just don't be ashamed of actually saying that the nuclear family is important and that freedom and opportunity are important. That's been the thesis of my whole campaign. And then when I boil it down to things like faith, family, community, that resonates. Everything that's the opposite of that is kind of what the other side of the aisle has embraced.
4: Buddy, I appreciate you. I know that it's a nuclear family month. You've got lower gas over there. You might have the Bears. Would you take a radio station?
5: I'll think, give you good advice whenever I'm on with you, okay?
4: Governor, we appreciate you. Thanks for always joining us. Governor Mike Braun of Indiana, thanks for the visit.
5: Okay, you bet.
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7: Greed, for lack of a better word, is good.
8: You ever been overserved?
4: No, never. Even food, yeah, you can tell.
8: A cruise passenger who was overserved booze and suffered a possible traumatic brain injury after falling down some stairs has been awarded £220,000, whatever that is.
4: Well, you should have done the math, but you're outside having a smoke. I just want to say this for the record. There's no stairs on a pontoon boat, okay? Nobody would have fallen down any stairs on our pontoon boat. We weren't going to get one of those double-decker ones.
8: Right. Diana Sanders was given at least 14 shots of tequila over a 9-hour period back in January 2024 while aboard the Carnival Radiance. Soon after leaving one of the ship's bars, she fell, leaving her with a concussion and a headache and back injuries. She was then later found unconscious in a crew-only area with surveillance video of the night shown in court. Her attorney says that taking on a corporate giant like Carnival is a massive undertaking. I have an enormous respect for my client's resilience. So this equates, I guess, to about $300,000. But yeah, I mean,
4: you ever been overserved?
8: I've overserved myself.
4: No. But I don't know. You know what? I guess I got to hold this because, yeah, it's a bartender's responsibility, no matter where you are, to make sure that you try to keep your patrons safe, right? But where's the crew? Where's your friends? Where's your, and especially, you know, girls, they usually travel in tribes, right? Aren't they supposed to watch out for each other?
8: You would think so.
4: Maybe she just slipped.
8: I mean, I just, look, you're responsible for your own actions, right? Maybe this is going to be my next payday.
4: You're going to what? And we're going to take this piece of audio and we're going to hold on to it. Should anything ever happen to you, we can play it back for you. Yeah. You won't be able to understand it, but we'll play it for you.
8: I mean, 14 shots over 9 hours.
4: Oof.
8: That's not that much.
4: Still, though, I mean, a shot of alcohol an hour is quite a bit, isn't it?
8: Yeah, but hopefully
4: and she's not just there drinking tequila. Right. Oh, here, I'm going to have this shot. Now I'm going to go. I'm going to wait for an hour and have another one. So she's drinking her margs or whatever else she's drinking. The shots of tequila are just, that was just the ace in the hole. She was shot. Be careful out there. You know what? In a world of Nick Gales, act like a Ray.
8: Half red, half yellow, Chimera apple drawing crowds at a New Zealand store. People got nothing better to do.
4: And you're talking about it.
8: Curious visitors are flocking to a New Zealand produce store to catch a glimpse of a rare apple that's half red and half yellow.
4: Is it any worse than going to a train yard and looking at a big boy?
8: Well, that's cool. The apple, with colors split almost perfectly down the middle, was found in a mid-May delivery of red Braeburn apples. This is believed to occur in less than 1 in a million fruits where this happens, and it's a result from a genetic mutation that causes the apple to form the cells from two different genetic backgrounds. So essentially, you know, when they create these different types of apples and they're grafting the trees together, it took some, you know, cells from one graft and some cells from the other graft.
4: Okay, I'm going to sell that.
8: To be...
4: I'll sell that.
8: Whatever it is.
4: Okay, it's a buy, sell, or hold.
8: Celebrity border collie with 1.5 million followers.
4: Now you're talking.
8: Dog-napped and eaten after it was sold to a restaurant for $27. We head out to China, where a border collie with those followers.
4: China or the China buffet?
8: Went missing. Chinese travel blogger Guo and his 8-year-old dog Chutu became internet stars after he started documenting their adventures on the country's version of TikTok. Chutu disappeared May 11th while he was being cared by Guru's father while he was doing an overseas trip. Surveillance video is said to have shown two people taking the dog away on an e-scooter from the family home, prompting the blogger to cut a trip short to look for his pet.
4: This is why I don't believe in anything e-scooter, e-bike, anything like that. You're only cheating yourself.
8: 2 weeks later, Gao said that he tracked down a man he suspected of the theft and offered him about $1,500. That's 10,000 won for the return of the dog. But according to the post, the blogger was told that the animal had already been sold to a restaurant for $27, slaughtered and eaten. The alleged thief had claimed he mistook the dog for a stray, but he says now that's not right because he had a collar on. Offering no apology, the man reportedly said, "The dog is dead, so stop making a fuss. I did not break the law." Police in the province have now opened an investigation.
4: I hope you're happy with this segment. This is a segment we can never get back. It's a horrible story. Why would you read that to me and to our audience? I'm going to sell that. That sucks. I was waiting for you to talk about the Benadryl challenge.
8: Oh, is that the next...
4: Have you not heard about this?
8: No.
4: This is something you can do with the kids today. You know what? I apologize to Advanced Hair. For that segment. I'm trying to do a radio show and you're talking about a damn dead dog. Oh, my God.
8: The dog was cute, too.
4: Hopefully, you know, if I could make it up to you in some way, I apologize to the audience. Here comes Nick Hale.
9: This is a last damn time. I want somebody to use this brain to not come out of a damn record that is that's up tempo, and I got to talk about a dog dying.
4: Benadryl challenge, Nick. It's a highly dangerous and life-threatening social media trend. We are not going to do this on social media. I remember the time I did the cinnamon challenge with, I think it was Pat Quinn. Almost killed him. Former governor.
8: You did it with Pat?
10: Really?
4: Yeah.
10: Almost killed the governor.
4: Yeah, yeah. Well, he was, I think, lieutenant governor at the time.
10: Well.
4: Here's what you do. You consume. These are people that can vote. By the way.
8: Yeah.
4: Jesus.
8: Yeah.
4: So you take massive doses, 12 to 24 tablets at once.
8: Jeez.
4: And what this does is it makes you hallucinate and you, I guess, achieve some kind of what's known as a recreational high. And then, of course, what do you do with this, Nick? You have your friend film you.
8: Right. Doing stupid stuff.
4: And you put it on social media. Yeah. Yeah,
8: I could get to the same effect with 10 to 12 beers.
4: And we don't recommend that you do that either.
8: Well, just be in a safe space when you do it.
4: Oh, God, I need a vacation. So they say that the dosage required to cause hallucinations is extremely close to what would be a fatal dose.
8: Jeez.
4: What?
8: Why would you risk it?
4: I was this close to a hallucination and this close to dying. My God, this is the world. They walk among us. We're driving with these people. These are the people that are voting for presidents and governors. And you wonder why this state is screwed up. Hey, somebody get a hold of Pritzker. See if he wants to do this. We'll tape it. We'll put him on social media. The Benadryl challenge. Man, don't try it. Don't do it. You know what, moms and dads, keep an eye on your kids because God knows the stuff that's going on out there. My kids are grown. My son is 28. My youngest is 21. And every weekend I tell them, make good decisions. Start it crazy. Work backwards. Man. Oh, man. Nick, you were telling me that you need me to come to your house and maybe help you be a life coach? That's a stretch.
8: Why? I mean, I got all this stuff I need to get rid of.
4: Yeah. So you're saying you need me to clean up, not necessarily give you life advice, because I am no good
8: at
4: that.
8: Well, I mean, if you want to buy me a dumpster, then.
4: I still make bad decisions, but, you know, as far as the two of us, you're more apt to live your life like a Bear commercial than I am. So you want me to come over to your house and help you clean it up?
8: You say, you know, when's the last time you used that? Oh, you don't need it then. Throw it out.
4: Well, now, Nick, you haven't been in this new house that long. How much stuff do you have there?
8: Well, I've got, you know, stuff.
4: Nick, isn't there a flea market that they do out at the Allstate out in Rosemont? I mean, we do everything else with these guys.
11: Yeah, we could do Sunday morning at Wolf's.
4: Wolf's Flea Market. We do, hey, instead of the pontoon ride, the Ray Ray Regatta that we were going to do, can we do a flea market? Can we do a Nick and Ray garage sale? Is that allowed? Is that dangerous?
8: That could be dangerous.
4: Well, in your garage, it could be. What do they have? Isn't when you're cleaning anything out, whether it's your life, your closet, your garage, isn't there like a three pile rule, something? Maybe it goes like this. You keep or
8: donate.
4: You donate, and then there's trash. Recycle.
8: Yeah.
4: That's the three pile rule. Can't you just start there? I should do that in my closet, too.
8: It's not just my closet, though. It's the garage.
4: What about that Harley?
8: Garage.
4: Is the Harley in your garage or your ex-wife's garage?
8: No, it's in my garage.
4: Why don't you get that thing and get it going?
8: I've been working on it slowly. I've got other priorities at the moment.
4: You have other priorities than riding a Harley? Who, your kids? What, are you nuts? So when is the Texas Rangers birthday?
8: Today.
4: Well, very cool. Happy birthday.
8: Happy birthday, my son, Matthew.
4: And what are you guys doing? Bloomin' Onion Outback Steakhouse?
10: No. He wants Dad to grill him a steak.
4: Nice.
10: Medium rare with a baked potato.
4: You know what you should do just for fun? Put a little bug in there and tell him it's a Texas screw worm.
8: Yeah. Boy.
4: You wanted it.
8: He'd probably eat it.
4: Not even a Texas screw worm was enough to take down Walker of Texas Ranger Jr.
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4: America's turning 250. 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
4: Stop. A Chicken Whisperer is with us this morning at WLS AM 890. So you're doing some work last night, some accounting work.
8: If you could count it that, yeah.
4: And you're tallying up the amount of money that you basically embezzled from others.
8: I've fleeced.
4: Over your kids' popcorn sales, mm-hmm. and the troops' popcorn sales when you're out there strong-arming families just trying to go to the Jewel shopping. What happens? You got somebody knocking on your door.
8: I heard a little tap, tap, tap on the sliding glass door. So I'm hearing this tap, tap, tap on the window glass there, and kind of looking around like, what's going on? Same thing happens again. Tap, tap, tap. I look over and I'm looking, and there is one of the chickens tapping on the glass door.
4: Did you ask the chicken if she was game? No, it had to be a hen.
8: So yeah. So the hens out there, and I don't remember one. I think this is Mother Clucker. So I open the door.
4: That's the name of his chicken, Mother Clucker.
8: And I'm sticking my head out, and I'm looking at her, and she's looking up at me. She immediately starts leading me. So we're going to the back of the property, and we're headed towards the chicken coop, the hen house.
12: I thought she was taking you to the promised land.
8: What had happened was the wind had blown the door shut on the chicken coop. And so there's the other two idiots sitting there. And just kind of looking up at me like, you big dummy, you locked us out.
4: So the chicken came and knocked on the window to tell you that the coop wasn't open.
8: Exactly.
13: And that little Timmy was stuck in the well.
8: Yes. Well, that was a separate issue.
4: God bless you, Nick, the chicken whisperer.
8: Chicken whisperer.
4: Yeah.
8: Lord.
4: And wouldn't it be amazing if your kids were as smart as your chickens?
14: Cock and a walk, baby.
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15: Any rain will move out early today and then clearing through the afternoon with gusty winds out of the northwest. Behind your front is the high of 71. Tonight, clear and breezy with a low settling in the mid-50s. It will be a sunny Monday to begin the week with a high of 77. Then some showers and storms will develop on Tuesday with a high to 78 degrees. From the Weather Channel, I'm Jeff Maher, WLS AM 890, with another update in 30 minutes.
16: The New York Knicks world champions. I'm Deborah Valentine, Fox News. The New York Knicks are NBA Finals champions after beating the San Antonio Spurs 94-90 in Game 5 of the NBA Finals. 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
17: Every time I got the ball, all I could think about is all the hours in the summer. For every summer I had since I ever could remember making this a reality.
16: Team captain Jalen Brunson, the championship win caused unrest in New York City.
18: Tens of thousands of people flooding the streets of New York City in celebration after the New York Knicks won their first NBA championship in 53 years. But those celebrations have turned unruly. Several arrests have been made and damage has been reported across the city. Several cars, including NYPD police cars, have had their windshields busted in. We've also seen people throw objects at officers. Others have been seen climbing on top of cars and buses. Fireworks have also been set off and several trash fires have been lit.
16: New York City's mayor says the championship parade is Thursday, June 18th. President Trump says a deal with Iran is scheduled to be signed as soon as today.
14: Both sides are still wrestling over the Strait of Hormuz. Iran launched several one-way attack drones trying to strike commercial ships in the Strait of Hormuz. U.S. forces say they shot them all down, though, with CENTCOM stating that the international trade corridor remains open for transit. That is, except for ships trying to go to or from Iranian ports, with the blockade still in place. Meanwhile, Tehran and Washington are both trying to play up their end of a potential memorandum of understanding that would end the war and open up a longer negotiation period. According to a senior administration official, the performance-based deal includes the destruction and removal of Iran's nuclear material, Iran dismantling its nuclear program, no sanctions relief until compliance, opening up the Strait of Hormuz, and ending the funding of terrorist groups.
16: Fox's Max Gordon. 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
21: 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We are Purity Products. This is Purity Products Radio. I'm Jason Kahn, and I'm here with Dr. Neil Levin. Neil, say hello.
22: Oh, it's great to be here with you today, Jay.
21: Great to have you, Neil. And we're in Plainview, New York at Purity Products headquarters, and we have an absolutely fantastic show for you today. We're going to be telling you about one of our hottest new breakthroughs. We call it Joint Gel. It's not a topical cream. It's an actual dietary supplement that we get from Europe. It comes from Germany. It's a special kind of collagen. They've got studies from Harvard, Tufts, studies from all over the world. You won't even believe what this stuff can do, because it actually does something that most people didn't even realize was possible. And that is regenerating and regrowing joint cartilage. We actually call it the four R's. Regenerating, revitalizing, restoring, regrowing. This can actually retread your joints. It's like a retread on old tires. We're going to tell you how it works. We're going to tell you why it's different. We're going to explain the technology behind it. We're going to get into the studies. We're going to get into what exactly it can do for you and your comfort and your mobility, and in just helping you live a more fuller, more vigorous, and comfortable life. This is a supplement that I like to say there are thousands of joint supplements on the market, but there's only one Joint Gel, because this is the one that we've seen that has the science and the technology to do what we're telling you it can do, namely regrow joint cartilage. Neil, why don't I hand it over to you? Why is regrowing and regenerating joint cartilage such an epic story?
22: Well, you know, I mean, just listen to what you're saying, Jay. If we were having this conversation 4 or 5 years ago, you'd say, no, that's not possible. You can't regenerate cartilage. Well, maybe in a 20-year-old, but we're talking about folks, 50-plussers, 50s, 60s. Can you actually get their cartilage cells to kind of reboot, to kind of reset and start generating cartilage faster? Is that even possible? Well, the answer is yes. And these amazing bioactive collagen peptides that we use in our joint gel product do just that. They literally signal, they dock at a cell called the chondrocyte, which is our cartilage making cell. There's only one type of cell that can make cartilage. It's called a chondrocyte. They dock at the chondrocyte like a lock and key, and they signal to the chondrocyte to actually start producing more cartilage faster. It's like putting the factory on 24/7. You just go make more cartilage.
21: Yeah, there's nothing else really like this. It's funny, you know, Neil, we run a lot of ads, as you know, on Facebook. And so people write their comments, they give feedback, they ask questions. And the common theme with these questions is, my doctor said you can't regrow joint cartilage. I heard that you can't get back joint cartilage once it's gone. Everyone is skeptical, but we have before and after photos, Neil, and we're looking at them right now. I know we're on radio, so obviously the audience can't see it, but let me try to illustrate as best as I can what I'm looking at here. There are two sets of before and afters. Both are MRI photos. The first set...
22: You should introduce that this study, now I know what you're talking about, this study was done at Tufts University Medical Center in conjunction with Harvard University. So this is the creme de la creme that you're about to discuss here.
21: Yeah, this is an MRI photo that looks at joints after a period of time, several weeks, 6 months, and then at 48 weeks, so almost a year. Remember, regrowing joint cartilage, it is a slow process, unfortunately. It's sort of like growing hair.
22: Right.
21: If you're bald and you wanted to regrow your hair, if you could, you know, you can't do it in 2 weeks. It takes time. But these MRI before and afters are absolutely unbelievable, because what you can see is the thickening and sharpness in the cartilage itself, in the knee joint. They also did a study prior to the...
22: I want to just jump in here with this. So
21: sure.
22: In these studies, the red, right? Because we're looking at red and yellow and green.
21: The colors.
22: Red in these knee joint MRIs indicates cartilage degradation. The cartilage is actually pitting, breaking down. And in the placebo group, you can plainly see the cartilage going from more green and yellow to actually more red, because this was over the span of nearly a year. And we know this is the normal process. Cartilage in older folks, these folks were in their 50s and 60s, degrades. But now let's go to the bioactive collagen peptide group. And you can see there's some yellow and red and green, but then at 24 weeks, oh, so much more green. And this is indicative of creating new healthy cartilage. At 48 weeks, you cannot see any red on the picture. You have green, fresh, glassy, cushiony cartilage. Trust me, the picture on the bottom right that's all green after 48 weeks with these bioactive collagen peptides, that's a much happier, healthier, more comfortable knee. That person can get in and out of a chair easier, play sports easier, play golf and tennis. That's a happy knee.
21: No, it really is unbelievable. And you mentioned older people, and you know, most of our customers, as you might guess, are 55 and older. But they've done studies on younger people too. They actually have two studies on athletes, like college age athletes. These are kids that just, you know, work hard, and the overuse issue causes inflammation and pain and discomfort. And they've given these bioactive collagen peptides, the main active ingredient in our joint gel product, to these kids. And the results are absolutely fantastic. In one study, 40% of them achieved full pain reduction in only, I think it was maybe 12 weeks.
22: Jay, is that the University of Freiburg study?
21: Yeah, exactly. And that was 160 subjects. That's a big study.
22: Yeah, Neil, yeah. And also, you know, after using the these bioactive collagen peptides that are in our joint gel, they needed less ice packs after the workouts. These are like serious athletes, runners, swimmers. They needed less physical therapy. They didn't need that stuff because they were feeling so much better with this, these bioactive collagen peptides.
21: Right. And, you know, so we were talking about like full resolution in a good portion of the subjects in about 12 weeks, but people were seeing results in as little as 3 weeks with pain, stiffness, physical function. Again, these are people who are overusing their joints, and they were experiencing, after taking this ingredient, less pain during activity when they were still working out through their pain. And that's important for an athlete. It's important for all of us. If we're in pain, we still need to do things. So this is a technology that is helping, in a sense, to put out the fire. Within a few weeks, you can start to see benefits in terms of comfort and mobility and so on. But over time, it's rebuilding the foundation. And I have to tell you, there are a lot of joint supplements out there on the market, thousands of them. But this can rebuild this foundation that I'm talking about, because it can literally help regenerate, revitalize, restore, and regrow joint cartilage. This is something like a retread on old tires, and it's absolutely a tremendous breakthrough. You've probably never heard of a supplement being able to do anything like this before.
22: All right, so Jay, at this point, I'm telling a patient, right? This happens all the time. I'm telling a patient about this, and they're like, "Doc, how can you regenerate cartilage? I don't know anything about this. There's no way to do it." And I explained to them, well, first of all, your doctor doesn't know about this. This is new, cutting edge. This is flipping the joint health arena on its head, on its 100%. Ear.
21: Oh, man, it really is.
22: Breakthrough. This is blowing the roof off joint health products. And this is the way it works. Our very special, very cutting edge bioactive collagen peptides, you're going to swallow them. This is a powder. It's a delicious cherry berry powder. But the point is, you're going to drink this. You're going to love it. And what happens is these bioactive collagen peptides are absorbed very rapidly. 99% of them will be absorbed in 24 hours. So it's getting in. It's getting absorbed. Now, get this. 90% of what's absorbed will be broken down into amino acids and dipeptides, and they happen to be the perfect kind of food for cartilage. So they'll be brought to your knee joint, your hip joint, your neck, your back, and they will feed the cartilage. They'll be utilized as ground substance to make new cartilage. But this is the magic right here. I'm about to tell you the magic of joint gel. 10% of these bioactive collagen peptides, which are the perfect molecular size and weight, approximately 3 kilodaltons, will get absorbed across your intestinal barrier, get taken directly to the cartilage, to the chondrocyte, which is our cartilage-making cell. It's the only cell that can make cartilage, and there it will dock on the cartilage, on this chondrocyte surface. It'll dock there, and like a lock and key, it'll turn a switch, and now the cartilage cell, this chondrocyte, will ramp up its DNA and RNA and start producing more cushiony, glassy joint cartilage. It's like,
21: right,
22: you're on an ice skating rink, right? And people have been skating too long and the surface is all pitted. That's what your cartilage gets like as you get older. Then right, the Zamboni guy comes around, puts some fresh water and freezes it up, and you got this glassy, shiny ice skating rink. This is what it's doing inside your knee, inside your hip. Right. And it's turning this cartilage cell up and on, and you start making more cartilage like you did, say, 20 years ago, and you feel the difference. You may feel it in 3 or 4 weeks.
21: Well, you know, thanks for all the boring science, Neil. What people really need to know, this helps regrow and regenerate joint cartilage in a way that really nothing else out there can. This is for real. This is a clinically studied technology. There are multiple human studies. We've got the before and after MRIs. You can literally see the changes over time. This is very revolutionary. I can't even overstate just how revolutionary this is. There are thousands of joint supplements out there. We sell many of them. Most of these joint supplements are about comfort or about maintaining and sustaining existing joint cartilage. This is different. This is a retread on your tires. This helps reform and regrow the cartilage that you need so that you can have the functionality that you want. Best of all, we have an incredible special offer for you this weekend. You can get started and put this joint gel to the test for less than $10 a bottle. 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You get the full 4-week supply. 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I'm going to give out that number again a little bit later on in the show. But Neil, before we jump back into...
22: Jay, wait a second. Can I just stop you for a second? Because, you know, you asked me, what was it, a couple of days ago, could I... do a joint gel show with you. And I said, sure. And you didn't tell me any of this stuff. So like, that's an amazing deal. I didn't even know that. And I didn't know you were going to give away this essential immunity, which now that I'm thinking about it, makes so much sense because, you know, vitamin C is so critical for the immune system, but also for the creation of collagen. And collagen is what we're talking about here when we're talking about joint matrix and cartilage and skin cells and all kinds of stuff. So So this is really the perfect free gift that you're throwing in.
21: Yeah, for $10, what a deal. And you're right. You know, Jan couldn't be here today to join us. He was supposed to be here, but we had talked about it before the show. Hey, let's give away a bonus gift like we almost always do when we do these shows. And the vitamin C and D combo, again, we call it our essential immunity. And most people probably take it for supporting their immune system. But you're right. Vitamin C is absolutely critical for collagen generation. And if you are low on vitamin C, that's not optimal when it comes to making cartilage. And the idea behind Joint Gel is to do just that, to make cartilage, to grow cartilage, and as we're about to get into, to maintain cartilage. So with that said, Neil, we need to talk about the second ingredient in Joint Gel called MSM. MSM has been on the market for many years. It's one of the more popular joint support ingredients out there. And the science on MSM in its own right is actually quite fabulous for a whole bunch of different areas, mostly joints, but increasingly skin and cosmetics. And we're going to get into that a little bit, a new study that they did on fighting wrinkles, which is pretty amazing. And they have shown MSM can support immunity by boosting your body's
22: glutathione.
21: Yeah, glutathione, exactly. And just so many cool things that this MSM can do. The reason we included MSM into Joint Gel was because it is very prolific at helping to maintain and sustain existing joint cartilage. So we were like, well, if we're going to use these bioactive collagen peptides, this technology we get from Germany to grow joint cartilage, something again that really nothing else out there can do, in a way that nothing else out there can do. We really want to make sure that our customers who use this keep and maintain that cartilage over time. So what better to add to it than MSM, right?
22: Right, right. And the science behind it is something called disulfide links. So what we make between these layers of cartilage is these disulfide bonds, which hold everything together. So you could grab your skin and you can pull it and it stretches, yet when you let go, it's going to snap back into position. That's the nature of these disulfide bonds that hold the cartilage, the collagen, I should say, just in the right position.
21: Right. Now, and Neil, that's a great point. And that leads me in perfectly to what I was hinting at before, skin health. You were talking about the skin or the cartilage snapping back. Well, that's exactly why MSM seems to be such a powerful cosmetic agent. And I'm not talking about a topical application here, not a beauty cream. This is a supplement you take that can actually help fight wrinkles from the inside out. So they did a study recently, Neil. I'm not even sure if you're aware of this. This was like just published. In 4 weeks of taking MSM, just 4 weeks, they saw noticeable results, including a 20%+ improvement in skin radiance and luminosity, 24% less wrinkles. That was in only a few weeks.
22: 4 weeks?
21: I think it was 4 weeks on that. Wow. 20% boost in skin elasticity, which is exactly what you just kind of talked about. 81% of the participants in this study said that their skin was more radiant and better hydrated, and 63% said they saw a boost in firmness and elasticity. This is doing some really cool things, and it's just an incredible side benefit that you get. I mean, you're going to buy this product, frankly, for the joints, for joint comfort, for regrowing joint cartilage, and your mobility and comfort and all that other stuff. But wow, what a cool side benefit that you can actually look a little bit better, not even a little bit, a lot better. Yeah. And to add one more thing before I hand it back to you, Neil, because I'm doing a lot of talking, they actually look to see how is this working in terms of boosting the skin. And so what they did was pretty amazing. They did a gene study, and they wanted to see when people take MSM, what kind of influence does it have on genes related to regulating our skin barrier health, skin moisturization, and essentially the structural integrity of the skin, which is really what's involved in the aging process, at least from a cosmetic point of view. And what they noticed was this triggered all sorts of genes that relates to all that. So it's just unbelievable. You can see a tremendous difference. Neil, real quick before I hand it back to you, a second study, they looked at crow's feet. They looked at skin tone. They looked at texture and smoothness. And again, elasticity and firmness. Taking MSM improved all of these things. In this point, it was at week 8, and then even better week 16. So over time, you're going to see cosmetic improvements that you'll notice in the mirror. You will see this in the mirror on top of all the wonderful things that it's going to do for your joint health, as we've been talking about.
22: So, Jay, let me ask you a question. Are you a little excited about MSM?
21: You know,
22: so as excited as you are about MSM for skin health, because you obviously are, like as a chiropractor, I'm that excited about MSM for joint health. I've been recommending MSM to my patients for decades. MSM reduces pain of athletes that have been exercising very hard.
21: Yes.
22: MSM allows us to get back to our sports more quickly. It does all of these things, and it's the perfect adjunct to our bioactive collagen peptides in this joint gel product. So really, our listeners are going to get this from so many directions. The MSM is going to boost the ability for these bioactive collagen peptides to function at a high level because it's going to create a healthy inflammation response. The bioactive collagen peptides are going to create more cartilage in the joints. Our listeners are going to be so much more comfortable. And now you're adding the vitamin C and vitamin D. So really, our listeners are going to notice a big difference here.
21: Joint Gel is going to do some things for your joints and for your skin, as we've been talking about, but especially for your joints that really no other supplement can do. The first dietary supplement that I've seen that can do this, you've got the before and after MRI photos. These are studies that have been done at Penn State, Harvard, Tufts, University of Freiburg, which is in Germany. That's how big of a breakthrough this is. And really, I don't know any other company that is offering this currently. I think we jumped the competition, and we've got this, and we've got a great product here, Joint Gel with MSM and all of the benefits of MSM. In a few minutes, I'm going to give out that 800 number and tell you how to get started for less than 10 bucks. And again, Dr. Levin was talking about our vitamin C as the bonus gift. We call it our essential immunity, our patent pending C. An incredible free gift. You get that and free shipping. So don't go anywhere. I'm going to give out that number in just a few minutes here. Neil, we are shooting along so fast here. We've got so much information out there already. But with only a few minutes to spare here, why don't I hand it back to you for people just tuning in? What is Joint Gel and why is it such a dramatic breakthrough?
22: Right. We're talking about our very special cutting edge bioactive collagen peptides. This is a powder. You're going to get it. You're going to drink it down. And once you ingest this, it's delicious. It's going to go into your circulation. It's going to get brought to your cartilage. And 10% of these very special bioactive collagen peptides that are just the exact right molecular size and weight are going to knock on the door of your cartilage-making cell called the chondrocyte. So this is almost like waking up Rip Van Winkle. As we get older, our chondrocytes don't work as well. When we were 20, we made cartilage and broke down cartilage at the same rate. We had beautiful cartilage. When we're 50s, 60s, 70s, we're breaking down cartilage much faster than we're remaking it. These bioactive collagen peptides, this joint gel, this is your ticket to getting those knees and hips and joints in your body to create more glassy, smooth, cushiony cartilage, and it works. Yep. The bottom line is we're at a new frontier now. The old type of supplement where we just support a healthy inflammation response, well, that's nice. It's not going to regenerate cartilage. I'm 57. 10 years from now, when I'm 67, I don't want to have less cartilage. I want the same amount. Hey, I'd like a little more, please. That's what makes your knees feel comfortable. I'm taking this joint gel every day. I have no intention of stopping because I like to play my golf. I like my tennis. I like hitting the gym. I like to run around and play with my kids. And this joint gel is my ticket. It's almost a little bit like a time warp, if you will. It's like turning the clock back a little bit. Your doctor doesn't know about it. It

0: Ray Stevens.
1: Oh, man, I love this guy. He was part of that team 40 years ago. 85 Bears Super Bowl champion Tim Reitman.
2: Thank you, Ray, and I appreciate you still holding on to me.
1: How do you get your mind wrapped around everything that's going on? Now, it's changed a little bit as far as social media, the media, bets, and things like that, but still, it's a big stage. It's the moment of your life. How do you keep that in check?
2: We were pretty loose, you know, going down into New Orleans. You know, the media created a lot of anxiety because of McMahon and some of the alleged things that he said on the radio. And I have to tell you, my best memories were of the days leading up to it. And I remember, you know, some of my running buddies then. Mike Tomczak was my roommate on the road, and I was really good friends with Tom Thayer. And we had an actor friend, Adrian Zemed, who's from Chicago, and we all rented a limousine so that we could go out and party, you know, that week and not have to drive and not worry about it. And like one of my memories, and you can ask Tom Thayer this, and I don't even know how it came up, but our limo driver's name was Bobby. And Bobby made the mistake of telling us he had a penile implant. So the whole week, Thayer's telling, "You better show us, Bobby, or I'm going to beat the bejesus out of you." I mean,
1: Tim, this conversation brought me places today I just didn't think it was going to go.
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6: Hello and welcome to another edition of Discoveries in Health. I'm your host, Chris McKay, and I'm really glad you're with me today because today we're going to be talking about an issue that affects each and every one of us, and that's stress. And believe it or not, whether it's job stress, financial stress, family stress, or even the little things that we're told not to stress about, any form of stress takes a serious physical toll on your body. But don't worry, because there is something you can do about your stress. And joining me today on the phone is Dr. Michael Pincus. And Dr. Pincus is going to talk about stress and give us some great information on things that we can do to reduce or even eliminate the negative effects that daily stress has on our bodies. For those of you that may not know Dr. Pincus, he is a nationally recognized authority on natural and alternative health. He's worked with top Hollywood celebrities, professional and Olympic athletes, and he continues to be involved in the latest research into today's top health concerns. And Dr. Pincus, thanks so much for being with us today.
7: Thanks, Chris. Great to be with you.
6: So let's get right into this whole stress issue. You know, stress is such a normal part of our daily routine these days, but why should we all be concerned about it? And more specifically, what's going on in our bodies and what are the warning signs that we should be looking for?
7: Well, you know, there's two ways to look at stress. One is what we call mental stress, and the other is how stress affects your body. As a doctor, I'm more interested in how it

0: affects your body.
1: Sure.
0: So the way stress affects the body is this. When a person's under stress, the body transposes the stress into tension.
1: Okay.
0: And your muscles end up contracting. And everyone feels that in their upper back and neck. You feel the tightness.
1: Right.
0: As a doctor, I'm more concerned about the muscles that you don't feel, such as the muscles in the arteries.
1: Oh, okay.
0: That tighten up. And the muscles, the heart is a giant muscle.
1: Oh, right.
0: And the muscles in and around your digestive tract.
1: Mm-hmm, mm-hmm.
0: Because these are the things that are resulting in heart disease, digestive difficulties. And I want to talk a little bit in your show today about nutrition, because there are two nutrients that completely handle the body in terms of stress.
1: Okay.
0: Now, according to the research that I've been involved with, it's as simple as calcium and magnesium.
1: Calcium and magnesium.
0: Right.
1: Okay.
0: When you're deficient in calcium and magnesium, a lot of things can happen. Calcium, magnesium, for example, is needed in order to go to sleep at night. And how many people do you know they just don't sleep well? You wake up tired, your body hurts more. Pretty soon it starts to wear you down, and pretty soon you get sick and you have a condition. If people are suffering from pain and osteoporosis and fibromyalgia and cramps in their legs and weird illnesses, so there's something wrong with this picture. And it has to do with not how much calcium someone's taking in their diet or how many calcium supplements or how many antacids you chew. It has to do with simple absorption. Is that calcium getting absorbed into your body?
1: With calcium being something to deal with stress, isn't calcium for building bones?
0: Well, yes. Okay.
1: Yeah.
0: And it does build your teeth. But you see, 1% of the calcium actually circulates in your blood.
2: So when that 1% starts to drop, it could affect your heart, your brain, your kidneys, your organs, and your body shuts down, actually dies.
1: Wow.
0: So 1% of the calcium always has to be in your system. And there's two sources of calcium. One is in the diet.
1: Yeah.
0: And two is from the bones themselves.
1: The body will absorb it back from the bones if it needs it?
0: That's right.
1: I see.
0: And what you just discussed right now leads to one of the major causes of a condition that's affecting 25 million Americans right now, which is called osteoporosis.
1: Right.
0: Which is a weakening of the bone.
1: Now, and that's due to the body deriving the calcium from the bones instead of from nutrition.
0: Yep.
1: Okay.
0: And so what we have to do is we have to find a way to put calcium back in the diet. Now, you think that would be really easy.
1: Sure. Just drink milk.
0: Just drink milk or, you know, eat a lot of green leafy vegetables and that sort of thing. But first of all, people don't do that.
1: Right.
0: And second of all, the quality of the calcium that comes from our diet has been decreasing in the last 50 years.
1: Really?
0: Yeah, because things like pasteurization, foods are irradiated, the calcium is leached from the soils.
2: And people are taking medications that block it. So
0: the actual calcium is not being absorbed in the body.
1: Okay.
0: And then you see people taking Tums and calcium supplements. You know, they buy at the health food store, drugstore.
1: Right, right.
0: But these calciums don't absorb in the body.
1: That's interesting.
0: For a couple of reasons. One, when you take let's say an antacid that has the calcium in it, like a Tums. First of all, calcium does not absorb in the body unless it's in an acidic environment. But see, what happens when you take a Tum? Whoa. It's an antacid.
1: Oh, okay.
0: So even if you're getting calcium in the antacid itself, it's not being absorbed.
1: I see, because it has to be in an acid environment for it to be absorbed.
0: Exactly.
1: Okay.
0: Now, we have a product called the CalMax formula.
2: My CalMax formula is natural,
0: and the difference is that
2: it's a powder. And what happens is you put in hot water, and you mix it up, and you drink it down. So it's in a liquid instead of a pill,
0: and it absorbs into your system.
1: Wow. So that solves that problem then.
0: Well, yeah, because when calcium and magnesium are in a liquid state, it absorbs 10 times better than in any other state.
1: Wow. That's great. Matter of fact, yes, I'm reading the can right now. It says a fast-absorbing calcium and magnesium beverage powder.
2: Well, it comes down to absorption. One of the ways to tell if you're not absorbing calcium is take a look at what drugs you're taking. Are you on high blood pressure medication? Do you need something for your kidneys? Are you on pain medications? Do you need sleeping pills? If the calcium and especially the magnesium is being absorbed,
1: mm-hmm.
2: you're not going to suffer from all these things. My CalMax formula does absorb incredibly in the body. 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I have thousands of people writing me and say, Dr. Pincus, I can't believe it. 30 minutes after I took the CalMax, the pain in my wrist went away, or I was able to sleep for the first time in years. I mean, this is really amazing.
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3: 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If you're just joining us, I've got Dr. Michael Pincus on the phone today, and we're talking about something that we're all too familiar with these days, and that's stress. And we're finding out about the damage that everyday stress can do to our bodies, the warning signs that we should be aware of, and what we can do to alleviate and even eliminate the effects of stress. And Dr. Pincus, you were talking earlier about calcium and magnesium and how we need these nutrients in our bodies to fight the effects of stress, and how your CalMax formula can help us in this battle against stress. I'd like to talk for a minute about how the magnesium factors in. I mean, I'm starting to understand about the calcium, but what does magnesium do?
2: Well, we're talking about stress, and we're talking about stress affects the body. And first of all, in order to function at all, your body needs magnesium. It's probably, of all the vitamins I could list, magnesium is probably the most important vitamin on the planet right now.
1: I've not heard a whole lot about magnesium. I mean, why is magnesium so important?
2: There's over 325 biochemical reactions that magnesium is involved with. It's almost like a hormone.
1: Wow.
2: And, for example, with low levels of magnesium, your heart won't beat.
1: Ooh.
2: Very important factor in life.
1: Yeah,
2: right?
1: Yeah, I would say so.
2: Yeah, in fact, let me just read a list of some of the conditions associated with magnesium deficiencies.
1: Okay.
2: You have attention deficit disorder, Alzheimer's, anxiety, asthma, autism, chronic fatigue syndrome, congestive heart disease, constipation, diabetes, fibromyalgia, high blood pressure, insomnia, migraine headaches, multiple sclerosis, muscle cramps, Parkinson's, osteoporosis, and the list just goes on and on and on.
1: And this is associated with a lack of magnesium in the body?
2: Simply a lack of magnesium.
1: Holy cow.
2: So it's nothing to really mess around with. Now what happens is this. You need the magnesium in your body in order for the calcium to be absorbed.
1: Oh, so it's a necessary thing in order to get the first component, which is calcium.
2: That's right. They work in combination with each other. Now, there's many more practical applications of this CalMax formula.
1: Mm-hmm.
2: First of all, like I said, you drink it, so it gets into your system.
4: Okay. And one of the first things we use it for in our clinic is for people who are under a lot of stress and they can't sleep well at night. It works better than anything I've ever seen for people that have trouble sleeping.
1: Really?
4: Because it relaxes your body, and you actually feel the relaxation after you drink the a cup of the CalMax formula.
1: Hmm. Interesting.
4: Now, the other thing that it's really, really good for are people who are in pain.
1: Okay.
4: And I have a whole bunch of stories to tell you and case studies of people actually taking the CalMax formula and getting rid of pain. And this is including arthritic type pain, fibromyalgia, which is a form of arthritis, back pain, muscle spasms, migraine headaches. There's a whole category of areas I'd like to discuss with you.
1: Wow, that's fantastic. Some of those things that you've named seem to be age-related or things that we experience as we grow older. Is there a link there?
4: Yeah, there's a vicious circle that I'd like to discuss. What happens is that when a person has a magnesium deficiency, specifically mm-hmm. magnesium, they don't absorb their foods well. And so they go into what we call malabsorption syndrome,
1: okay.
4: which millions and millions of Americans have. And it's not like you feel sick or, you know, this or that. You might be, over time, just starting to feel more tired and tired and tired.
1: Mm-hmm.
4: And that's just a real gradual over time type of thing. And a lot of people justify that they're getting old and they just need more rest or whatever.
1: Right. That's what I would think.
4: Now, what happens is that when you get less absorption, you actually increase the deficiency in your system of magnesium.
1: Wow.
4: And that starts to take the calcium out of the bones. You start getting bone loss. You start getting muscle loss because it also reduces the muscle mass. And pretty soon, before you know it, you are feeling old.
1: Yeah.
4: And your body's actually starting to manifest it.
1: Wow. All due to a simple lack of these nutrients.
4: Calcium, magnesium. Now, let me tell you, and it is simple. The problem in being a doctor and a researcher is how do you get this into the system? The formula we have, the CalMax formula, is so fantastic because it's in a powder form. You take hot water and you put it in a cup, take a teaspoon of this powder and mix it in.
1: Yeah.
4: And you drink this cup down.
1: That's great. Well,
4: the absorption rate is really incredible because it actually goes right into your bloodstream.
3: 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And folks, this book is packed with vital information about why your calcium needs change with age. 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
4: And don't forget, Chris, I'm going to give away an extra free bottle of my CalMax formula to the first 100 callers, so it's really important for your listeners to pick up the phone and take advantage of that.
3: 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Well, if you're just joining us, I've got Dr. Michael Pincus on the phone today, and he's telling us about stress and how important it is to ensure that you've got the proper nutrients in your system, specifically calcium and magnesium, and how much of an impact that has on our overall health. So I guess one of the things that people should really be aware of is, because this isn't an instant thing that triggers you to say, oh, I'm sick, but, you know, instead happens gradually over time, it's very possible that people might not even be aware that there is a deficiency of calcium and magnesium in their body.
4: Well, that's the thing, is that deficiencies are not like, a water main breaking where you have a real noticeable thing. Deficiencies
1: right.
4: are little drips, little leaks here and there. And so what we have is a cumulative effect where a person starts to go downhill just a little bit at a time.
1: Yeah.
4: To the point where they don't realize how bad they've actually gotten before it's too late.
1: Dr. Pincus, you had mentioned insomnia. We talked about that a little bit. What about back pain?
4: Calcium magnesium is excellent for back pain because the calcium goes into the muscles.
1: Mm-hmm.
4: The magnesium actually helps the transmitters in the nerve. And when you take this CalMax formula, many times it will calm your back pain.
1: Wow.
4: I know I a couple years ago, I herniated a disc in my back.
1: Mm-hmm.
4: And I was trying everything, and I took out the CalMax formula. And I drank it, and I couldn't believe the difference. Within about a half hour, I was functional again.
1: Hmm.
4: Now, it wasn't completely gone, but I drank it over a 10-day period,
1: yeah.
4: and it completely alleviated the problem.
1: Now, what about heart disease?
4: Well, heart disease is something you have to watch out for, both dietarily and going down the genetic line.
1: Yeah.
4: And if anyone has any history of heart disease or you've even had bypass surgery, you should be on this CalMax formula. And I can't say that without enough emphasis, because it's something that will completely give you a new lease on life.
1: Isn't that amazing? We had talked about arthritis. What about joint pain?
4: Well, the arthritic joints really respond to this. And I recently gave a can of this to a lady who was suffering from fibromyalgia, where she was having pain in just about every joint in her body.
1: Mm-hmm.
4: It could be in her knee, it could be in her neck, it could be in her elbow. And I gave it to her 1 week, and I saw her the next week, and I swear, Chris, I did not recognize her.
1: Really?
4: Just as a lady that was 64 years old, and the first time I saw her, she looked like she was 84 years old, and the week later, she was bright, she had a beautiful smile, her eyes were gleaming, and I honestly had to ask my wife who this lady was, and sure enough, she was the one who took a week of the formula, the CalMax formula, and she said she got a really good week of sleep for the first time in years.
1: Wow.
4: And that her pain was much better, and she ordered 3 more cans for me.
1: Wow.
4: She was giving it out to her friends.
1: That's amazing.
4: And when I use this with the professional athletes, I'm a doctor for the U.S. Olympic team, and I had a number of athletes using this before their events so they could sleep well, and they'd wake up and their muscles were in real relaxed shape.
1: Wow. You really wouldn't think that such a small component of your normal diet can make such a profound impact over the way that you feel.
4: Well, see, what's happened, Chris, is that in the last 50 years, the American diet has greatly changed, and the nutrition has greatly changed.
1: Mm-hmm.
4: And add to that the medications. Many people are on blood pressure medications or anti-anxiety drugs or heart medications, and many of these things also block the absorption of calcium magnesium in the system.
1: Wow.
4: So the very drugs that are treating the conditions that your body is experiencing, because it's deficient in calcium magnesium, it's also blocking further absorption.
1: Isn't that something?
4: So it's really a rat race out there.
1: Yeah, it sounds like it's a vicious circle.
4: It sure is. And what are you going to do? So my formula is try the things that are simple first.
1: Yeah.
4: You have nothing to lose. This is not going to hurt you. Put it that way.
1: Yeah.
4: You have nothing to lose.
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3: 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If you just tuned in, we're talking with Dr. Michael Pincus about stress and the negative effects that everyday stress has on your body, whether it's job stress, financial stress, family stress, any form of stress takes a serious physical toll on your body. And Dr. Pincus, you were talking about how your CalMax formula can help us in this battle against stress. And I guess this is something everyone should be aware of, whether you're 24 or 94.
4: Well, I've used it for many, many years as a younger person, and now as I'm aging as well, I use this, and it definitely helps me sleep better.
3: Mm-hmm.
4: It helps control the stress of the workaday world, and many people will just be amazed how this actually works.
2: Because our formula has a chemical reaction that occurs before you actually ingest it.
3: Mm-hmm.
2: CalMax is pre-dissolved. It doesn't get lodged in your system. And so what happens is that when people drink the CalMax, it's like an infusion into your body. It's like, whoa, it's like decompressing. And so people who are in pain, they take the CalMax, the calcium magnesium gets into the muscles, and it starts to relax it.
3: Dr. Pincus, you talked earlier about how stress affects your energy, and I'd like you to elaborate a little bit more on that subject, if you would. I mean, does stress really affect our energy levels?
2: Good question. Because energy is like the biggest thing right now, like people, chronic fatigue syndrome, PMS, and fibromyalgia. It's like wiping people out. And that's the key to low energy, is a lot of it's caused by pain, feeling old, your joints don't move well. This kind of wipes you out. It drains your energy. And then you get tired and you go to sleep. Guess what? You don't sleep. Now, I'm telling you, like, common scenarios due to a lack of calcium and magnesium in your system. When you have the CalMax, and the first thing that happens, you take it 20 minutes before you go to bed,
3: mm-hmm.
2: you get a good night's sleep. And you wake up feeling refreshed and your energy comes back.
3: Is CalMax safe? I mean, you're telling us how powerful CalMax is, and I'm just wondering if you can ever take too much or if it's safe to take if you're already on any supplements or medications.
2: CalMax has never, ever been shown to interact poorly with any medication. Okay, it's 100% natural, it's safe. And, you know, our formula doesn't contain sugar, which is in a lot of calcium products, wheat, soy, gluten, lactose, or anything that people are trying to avoid. CalMax doesn't have any of that. But you see, the point is that if you're a person who's a diabetic, you're on high blood pressure, you've had bypass surgery, guess what? You are deficient. You are deficient in the calcium and magnesium.
1: Dr. Pincus, unfortunately, we're about out of time. Any parting thoughts? I mean, who can really benefit from this?
4: Well, I wish we had more time because this product, I'll tell you, if you're over the age of 35,
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4: you should definitely be taking the CalMax formula just daily on a preventative basis.
3: Yeah.
4: But if you're someone who's more of a senior citizen, or if you're someone who can't sleep well, or you're experiencing a lot of muscle cramps, a lot of aching in your body, this is an absolute. It's so simple, but it controls most every function in your whole body.
2: If you're someone that's been diagnosed with a condition, you've been on blood pressure medications, all these things,
0: 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It's something that I urge you to try because CalMax can help you.
3: Well, Dr. Pincus, I think that's great advice, and I want to thank you again for taking time out of your busy schedule to be with us today.
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9: May encounter a shower too if you're out early on this Sunday, then during the afternoon clearing with gusty winds out of the northwest behind your front as the high approaches 71. Overnight clear and windy with a low in the mid-50s. Sunny on Monday with a high of 77. And some showers and storms popping up Tuesday with a high near 78 degrees. From the Weather Channel, I'm Jeff Marr, WLS AM 890 with another update in 30 minutes.
10: Long drought is over. I'm Paul Stevens, Fox News. The New York Knicks are NBA champs.
11: Let's go Knicks! Let's go Knicks! Let's go Knicks!
10: Knicks fans celebrating all over the U.S. and including in the Big Apple and New York City. We get more from our Greg Thompson.
12: It's been more than half a century, but New York City is again the mecca of basketball.
13: Knicks fans, this is not a dream. Go ahead and cry. After 53 years, the Knicks are finally again.
12: On ABC, the moment the Knicks defeated the San Antonio Spurs 94-90 in Game 5 of the NBA Finals, a series that was much closer than 4-1. San Antonio had a double-digit lead in every game of the Finals, and Saturday was no different. Up 16 in the second quarter, 15 in the third, and 10 with under 8 minutes to play. But Jalen Brunson brought the Knicks back, scoring 15 of his 45 points in the fourth quarter, including the go-ahead basket with just over a minute left, taking home the MVP honors. Greg Thompson, Fox News.
10: New York City Mayor Zohran Mamdani announcing the city will host a championship parade coming up this Thursday. In the meantime, the celebrations got a little out of hand following the game.
14: Tens of thousands of people flooding the streets of New York City in celebration after the New York Knicks won their first NBA championship in 53 years. But those celebrations have turned unruly. Several arrests have been made and damage has been reported across the city. Several cars, including NYPD police cars, have had their windshields busted in. We've also seen people throw objects at officers. Others have been seen climbing on top of cars and buses. Fireworks have also been set off and several trash fires have been lit.
10: And that is Fox's Chanley Painter. The Lebanese army withdrawing its troops from a base in a southern village after Israeli forces advanced nearby. 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
10: President Trump is set to host the first-of-its-kind UFC showdown on the South Lawn of the White House coming up later on today for the first time. At the top of the card, a blockbuster lightweight clash between the champion Ilia Topuria and interim title holder Justin Gaethje. Gaethje says this will make him even greater.
16: I fought the best of the best. I have so much experience in the cage, and I'm going to use that experience to be great.
10: And President Trump is expected, of course, to be at cage side. Crowds of people gathering outside Buckingham Palace for an annual event honoring King Charles.
17: This year marks King Charles III's fourth birthday parade of his reign. Drooping the color is an annual tradition to mark the king's official birthday. It's an elaborate parade of pomp, pageantry, and military precision. It's always held in June, despite the king being born on November 14th, 1948. It's been a busy year for the 77-year-old monarch, including a historic state visit to the USA, where King Charles paid tribute at the 9/11 memorial and also addressed Congress. President Donald Trump calling him the greatest king in my book. The monarch has remained stoic amid his ongoing cancer battle. He was diagnosed in 2024, but last December, he revealed positive news that his treatment would be reduced this year.
10: And that is Fox's Stephanie Bennett in London. President Trump announcing another nomination to the Justice Department. This one again following a controversial pattern.
18: President Trump is picking James McDonald to be U.S. Attorney for the Southern District of New York. Arguably, he would be the most prestigious U.S. attorney in the nation. And like other nominees before him, McDonald has been Trump's personal lawyer, representing him in a criminal case. But McDonald does have experience as a federal prosecutor, something other nominees did not have. McDonald would replace Jay Clayton, who is tapped to be the next director of national intelligence. Roger Stern, Fox News.
10: And I'm Paul Stevens, and this is Fox News.
7: America's turning 250. God bless America. And we are celebrating with NASCAR. 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And you can win a pair of tickets to see NASCAR's return to the Chicagoland Speedway on America's birthday. 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
7: Always one of my favorite guys to have on the show and talk to. General Richard Newton is here, senior national security contributor, News Nation. General, welcome to WLS. Good morning, sir.
20: Hey, good morning, Ray. Good to be with you on this fine Monday morning. Lots going on.
7: You betcha. We love America, and we're glad you're here. General, I got to ask you, you know, Thursday, Friday, we start hearing, oh, yeah, it could be by this weekend. We're going to get a deal done. Iran never seems to be on the same page, or maybe this is just hyperbole coming out of the White House. I really don't know. Can you shed some light onto what you think is going on in your mind, because you've been in these situations before? What's really at stake here, and where does the end lie?
20: Well, first, let's I want our listeners to understand who we're dealing with. We're dealing with a theocratic, diabolical regime that, in my informed opinion, is now being run by the Islamic Revolutionary Guard Corps. You and I have been talking about them for months. So they've really taken over, I believe, from the politicos, and they're calling the shots. And therefore, that's why you see them make these moves, all the way from continuing to threaten U.S. forces in and around the Strait of Hormuz and our allies, as well as lobbing 30-plus ballistic missiles against Israel. And why? Their bottom line, Ray, is they are seeking to survive, not only themselves, but really to survive for the regime, so they can continue to be a belligerent and to pursue their diabolical ways against the United States' interests in the Mideast, as well as our close key Gulf Arab allies and certainly Israel. That's their bottom line. They can't be trusted. They will never negotiate in good faith. They are not pursuing a negotiated settlement through a memorandum of understanding and then a long-term agreement after that. It goes back to really what their aim has been really since 47 years when they conducted their overthrow of the Iranian people.
7: I think the president has showed tremendous restraint in the last several weeks, even months, with the ceasefire and everything that's been going on. So do you think he's been too lax? Do you think, I mean, you look at what happened now. There's been a, what was it, last Wednesday into Thursday, the House voted to kind of bring in Trump's war powers against the regime. And the Republicans that voted against it, no surprise, guys like Thomas Massie out of Kentucky, who's no friend of the president's. But when you look at that's in play, do you worry that maybe we will not be able to use the full force of the way we need to finish what we started?
20: I don't think so. In fact, Gigi and I were just in New York and in Washington, D.C. last week, and I was on Capitol Hill Friday morning. I do not believe that a War Powers Act vote by the House is really more symbolic than it is, because then you still have to go back to the Senate, and the president can go against that vote. But nonetheless, I think really what the president has been showing, as you alluded to, is really a very strong sense of strategic discipline, trying to go what has been a mile. Now we're at the last yard of trying to secure a memorandum of understanding, but only in the best interest of U.S. national security. And what are those? Specifically is a tight steel on Iran's ability to pursue a nuclear weapon, as well as to hand over the 1,000 pounds or so of their enriched uranium that they still have in their hands, and to never be able to pursue and to, you know, get their hands on a nuclear weapon. Secondly, it's to open up the Strait of Hormuz, obviously, for commercial shipping and so forth, that they never, ever again are able to do that. And third, they just demonstrated the, how they retaliate against not only U.S. interests, but also Gulf Arab nations, as I mentioned, but Israel. They've got to be prevented from doing that. And then their ability to also support these terrorist organizations that are still alive and well and causing, you know, causing havoc in the region, specifically Hezbollah. By the way, the Houthis down in the Red Sea area, down in Yemen, you know, tried to lob a ballistic missile towards Israel, which was shot down also. So that really, that's very, very formidable in trying to bring that to U.S., you know, in terms of our interests, as well as really that is, as I would refer to, as a locked-tight negotiated settlement that's in the best interest of the United States. That's hard to do. I don't think we're going to get there. I'll let you come up here in a second, Ray, but I think the only solution here is really to re-engage a military campaign. That's my bottom line.
1: I would think that that would have to be it. But let's go back to what you talked about. Who's running the show, right? So is it the IRGC? And is, I mean, short of a Short of a uprising there from Iranians, if they're in control, how do we continue a back and forth rhetoric with, you know, tyrannical lunatics?
20: We don't. Again, give the president and the administration credit and so forth. But at some point, you're just going to have to curtail the diplomatic piece of this. And again, I'm not a rabble rouser. I'm not, hey, the former general wants to go out and kill targets incessantly. Or, you know, we've got still a son-in-law in harm's way in Air Force Special Operations and so forth. So I'm the last person, frankly, that wants to go out and go back and do kinetic strikes. However, I am first and foremost an American citizen, what's in the best interest of U.S. national security interests, and what maintains the freedom of not only the United States, but our allies and nations around the world and so forth, being the sole superpower. The only thing this tyrannical regime understands, led by the IRGC, just like Putin, just like Xi, the only thing they understand, Ray, is power. And consolidated power in this case between the United States and Israel that was so effective back in June of last year, which the capstone of that was the Midnight Hammer strike on June 22nd with those B-2 bombers and Tomahawk cruise missiles. But also when we kicked off Epic Fury on February 28th, unfortunately, we made a decision looking back. I say unfortunately, maybe a strong word, but we decided to give a negotiated settlement, and the president did wisely, I believe, then, to on April 7th with the ceasefire that's now in the ninth week. But what has that gotten us? It hasn't gotten us very far here. The strait is still closed. Iran is still being able to retaliate and threaten, you know, our interests and our friends there in the region. And frankly, their terrorist organizations, specifically Hezbollah, are still be able to, you know, threaten Israel and so forth. And so, again, I think the only bottom line here is to go back and resume the military campaign.
1: Finish the job. And, you know, you talked about power. The other thing is money. And although we don't have a clear view of what's going on inside Iran, I would have to imagine that with everything that you combine with disruptions in power, the power grid, the Strait of Hormuz, there has to be a significant downturn to their economy. I mean, they've got to be hurting. And you would think that the people in Iran would notice that. They have to, do they not?
20: They are. Their economy is in shambles. Most, certainly their conventional military has been devastated. And so forth, as well as their defense industrial base. And by the way, their air defense systems is back on its heels again, because what Israel did the last couple hours or so, by the way, which I think was a very wise move on Prime Minister Netanyahu and the IDF, is to go back and target their air defenses as they did. And I think the battle damage assessment will bear that out. And so, but their economy is in shambles. But what do they request? What? It's outrageous. They want the United States to unfreeze, which is about $100 to $120 billion worth of assets. Good on us by doing that through a couple administrations. But they want to negotiate and try to unfreeze those billions of dollars to the tune of $12 to $24 billion as part of their acceptance and their involvement with continued a pursuit of a memorandum of understanding. We're not going to do that. This president's not going to do that. Nor would I advise him, because what's that going to go back to the humanitarian aid of the Iranian people? No. That's going to go right back to their ability to rearm and to build back their ballistic missile, their cruise missile, their drone capabilities. I guarantee you that, as well as other capabilities to threaten U.S. national security systems in the region. We're not going to let that happen. This president's not going to let that happen.
1: Do you think it would be wise for Trump just to pack up a dump truck full of money and give it to Iran the way Barack Obama did?
20: In January of 2016, $400 million.
1: Crazy.
20: That you're referring to, that was part of a $4.7 billion deal that came out of JCPOA. The president is very much aware of JCPOA, and that's why he walked away from it in 2019. He's not going to sign up for JCPOA 2.0.
1: Yeah.
20: And I certainly don't think he's going to be able to put money forward in terms of the arm of the hands of IRGC. Eventually, however, there are going to need, once this thing's settled, I think settled favorable to the United States, we are going to need to help the Iranian people, all 90 million of them, you know, rise back up again in terms of, you know, being able to get their economy back and get them part of the, you know, the, what I call the family of nations that, you know, would, you know, go forward with economic enterprises so that they can, you know, be flourish in their own right, but not part of some theocratic Islamic regime that we've seen in power since, you know, for 47 years. So that's not what we're talking about here. What the IRGC wants is they want to be able to be funded so they can live and fight and fly again and really cause retaliation against its neighbors in the United States for several years. We're not going to let that happen.
1: We say we put the foot to the wood around here and get her done. General, always nice to have you on. We'll watch for you on News Nation. We'll welcome you back soon with more of your expertise. Thank you.
20: Thank you, Ray. Best to you.
1: Yeah, Nick, I think you said it last week. Turn him the glass.
4: Yeah.
1: But you know what? Again, Trump said, listen, that, I mean, if we go back to doing this, he actually sounded like he had consideration and good thoughts for the Iranian people right. when he talked. But, you know, all you want to do is get people to say, no, we can't do this anymore because we just don't have the wherewithal. I said it in a social media post. You know, our country could never do what happened on Saturday, which was marking the anniversary of D-Day. You know, we just don't have it in us anymore, and it saddens me to say that.
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7: America's turning 250. 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
19: How did I lose weight? And I did. Lean, right here. I did. I love this stuff. Listen, Brickhouse Nutrition been with me for a long time. So chatting with Miles, I'm up at like 235. True story, I never minded being 235, but you know what minded? My knees that were falling apart and my back. I'm like, I don't know, what before I started really lifting, probably about 190. So 235 was a lot. I said, I got to lose some LBs, Miles. 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

0: we sing that around here is Take Me Downtown. We're just looking for some Kush. That's K-U-S-H, Kush, for Bill Kushner, former CPD guy, former chief out in Des Plaines. And I call on Bill because we've had several WLSAM 890 listeners text us in the last week saying, why isn't anybody talking about this Glenview shooting with this young lady, 16-year-old girl, Lily Bova? She was a sophomore, Glenbrook South High School, found shot inside her apartment. Now, from what I know, and I'll let Bill go into the details here in a second because this is why we call on him. He's the expert. Her sister, a teenage boy, Lily in the apartment, shooting happens. Lily gets shot. She passes away. Cook County prosecutors, as of yesterday, say we do not have enough details. We don't have enough to bring a case here. And Lily's mom says she feels like the system has given up on her daughter. Let's start there with the chief and bring him in right now. Chief Kushner, welcome back, sir.
1: Morning, Ray. How are you?
0: Buddy, I'm doing well. Always nice to have you on the show. Appreciate your expertise, especially here. Can you take me through this? A lot of concern as to why Cook County feels they don't have the amount of evidence to bring a case forward with, I guess it would be, this teenage boy.
1: Well, first off, we can't presume anything. We can't presume it was the boy or it was the sister, but when they say that there's not enough to file charges, they're missing evidence. There's a missing piece in the puzzle. Obviously, every law enforcement agency, including Cook County State's Attorney and Cook County Sheriff's Police and Glenview Police, take the shooting of any person very, very seriously, especially when it's a juvenile, a 16-year-old. It makes me wonder how evidence collection was conducted at the time. And by what agency? Okay. Did they do gunshot residue tests and the others in the apartment at the time of the shooting? When you fire a handgun or fire a rifle, there's always a small amount of burnt powder that will collect on your skin. And it's called gunshot residue. And there are tests to recover gunshot residue to prove presumptively that you did, in fact, fire a weapon. That's number one. We don't know where the point of entry was, the gunshot wound of entry and Lily Bova. Was it in the torso? Was it in the head? If there's no powder stippling, in other words, when a firearm is fired at a body within 18 to 24 inches, there's an amount of gunpowder that is red hot but not completely burned, that burns into the skin, and we call that stippling, and that gives us indication of the approximate range the shot was fired from. And they're ruling out suicide because obviously there was no contact wound. So there was no muzzle imprint of the weapon on any part of her body. So without lacking gunshot residue tests, lacking powder stippling, they didn't test the firearm, presuming they didn't test the firearm for fingerprints or the grip surface of the firearm was not conducive to recovering fingerprints. They may have taken DNA off the firearm, and they're just waiting for the test results on that to come back. But I would think in this day and age, they should have had that back by now.
0: Chief Bill Kushner is here, a former chief in Des Plaines, former CPD guy. Now, I want to go back to something you said there as I brought you on, and you said presumption, right? And, for a run-of-the-mill guy like me, I'm just a guy here on the radio that looks into this stuff for people when they ask. And to me, given the security stuff we have these days with cameras and everybody knowing what everybody's doing and eyes in the skies and everything else, to me, I look at it as this, and this is just me, and this is why I'm a radio guy and you're the pro, but there's three people allegedly in that room. Is it not practical to think that it would be one of the other two?
1: Well, yeah, you would think it would be one of the other two because guns don't fire themselves. Accidental discharges are very... accidental discharges of firearms are very, very rare with modern firearms. But, you can't, interrogation techniques and interview techniques have gotten much more civilized than what you would see in the 1950s movies and even 1960s movies. And especially when there's juveniles involved, and I'm going to guess that the sister and the surviving sister and the young man were considered juveniles under the law. In other words, they were under 18.
0: Right, and we don't have their we don't have those names available to us. But yes,
1: right, yeah. So I mean, it's a matter of okay, to interview them, you need a parent present or you need a juvenile officer present to act in loco parentis in place of a parent. And if the parents shut up and they shut up with an attorney, then all bets are off. Because no lawyer in the right mind is going to let their client be interviewed by the police, especially if there's a chance that they are the ones involved.
0: I'm not a big CSI Glenbrook guy, but would you think that maybe this is far from over? And for right now, this is just pending maybe more discovery as we go forward here?
1: I would think that there would be more going on behind the scenes than Cook County Sheriff's Police, Glenview Police, or the state attorney's office is willing to

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3: And all we ask from a veteran or a first responder seeking help is just send us a copy of your DD-214, your discharge card, or your employment ID. We don't keep any records. Once we get them, we will tell them, you know, here's the list of facilities you can go to. And it's incredible the changes you see in the veterans and in the first responders that are going through some mental health crises. When they get alongside a horse, when they, you know, they start working with a horse, grooming the horse, and then they eventually start riding the horse if they're physically able. It's incredible to see the change in them physically in their faces, and then to hear their stories talk about how much relief this has given them and how much help this has been to them. About a year and a half ago, I was contacted by a very, very old friend who is the co-founder of the West Suburban Foundation for American for Disabled Veterans out here in Wheaton. And she said, hey, Gary Sinise is coming to Contini. We'd like to make your charity one of the 20 benefiting nice. Charities. So Gary Sinise and his lieutenant Dan Band played at Contini. There was about 9,000 people in the parade ground at Contini. It was absolutely an amazing evening. I had an opportunity to meet Gary. He played for 2.5 hours nonstop, Ray, which was absolutely incredible. He agreed, he actually offered last year to come back this year and do it again. So July 11th, he will be at Contini. There's a warm-up act, a lead-in act, and then Gary and the Lieutenant Dan Band will be playing. Tickets are available at West Suburban Foundation for Disabled Veterans, and I think they're $50 a piece. We are one of the 25 charities that will benefit again this year. And it is just an absolutely incredible, incredible afternoon.
4: Fun day to go out there, too. I'm sure we're going to have them on as we get a little bit closer as well. They were on with us last year, and so was Gary. But it's Rising Star Ranches. It's Chief Bill Kushner, retired out of Des Plaines, of course. Served many years in Chicago. Buddy, thanks for what you do for people and doing good in the hood. But also thanks for a little follow-up to this case. For those that want to know, it's a shame that we have to talk about this each and every day in Chicago, but it's a fact of life in a big city like this. My friend?
3: My pleasure, Ray. Thank you. I appreciate you guys.
4: You got it.
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5: Heavy rain will exit early on this Sunday, then for the afternoon, clearing with gusty winds out of the northwest behind your front as the high gets close to 71. Overnight, a little dip into the mid-50s under a clear sky. Sunny on Monday, tomorrow, the high of 77. Then a wet Tuesday with showers and thunderstorms at a high near 78. From the Weather Channel, I'm Jeff Maher, WLS AM 890, with another update in 30 minutes.
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6: Chicago and also Illinois will lose the Bears to neighboring Indiana. Governor Pritzker blaming Mayor Johnson. Mayor Johnson firing back about how he's not a billionaire and all the finger pointing. Meanwhile, it looks like the Chicago Bears are going to be lost on their watch. Is this not emblematic of just shocking failures of governance?
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4: America's turning 250. 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

0: I don't know what, before I started really lifting, probably about 190. 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
2: Let's go to the NFL. Let's go talk Bears. Let's talk football. Now, here's a guy that is more aligned with the listeners of this radio station. Every now and then, and I don't like it more than you do, we got to have a Democrat on. But now we get to talk about a guy that's common sense, that get things done. He's a fan of ours. We're a fan of his. It's Governor Mike Braun from Indiana. Hi, Gov.
3: Hey, good morning, Ray. Good to be back on.
2: Anything going on with your state lately?
3: Well, I guess in addition to the hottest economy in the Midwest, we had great news few months ago, our GDP.
2: Okay, hold on a second. I was kidding. Tongue planted firmly in cheek there. Let's get right down to brass tacks.
3: Are you going
2: to
3: let me get into that?
2: Oh,
3: first?
2: No, we'll get into that. But hey, okay, so Friday, we get out of here about 9, 10 o'clock. All of a sudden, the crap hits the fan, as they like to say, and the text messages and the social media feeds are blowing up with Bears are moving to Indiana. So with all that said, all of a sudden, Governor J.B. Pritzker, all the Democrats are lockstep. This isn't over yet, but we're not going to take a dime of taxpayer, because all of a sudden Democrats care about taxpayer dollars in Chicago. I don't know what the hell happened, but they're all saying the same thing. Tell me from your perspective, what's going on here, and is this a done deal? Bears in Hammond.
3: So Ray, the best way to understand it is to look at the timeline, and we learned it about 6 months ago. 6 years ago is when the Bears organization, looking ahead to 2033, when the lease is over. You never run it up, obviously, until the lease renewal, even if you want to renew it. But they clearly, due to some things we've talked about, weren't going to renew a lease in the city of Chicago. Look at the leadership there. Look at where the place has gone financially. So that would then come to the legislature and the governor. And the discussion was zilch. And then 3 years ago, well, you know, they did what made sense, start early 6 years ago, picked it up. And it basically was the same thing. I think the presumption that it would just never happen. And then we get the phone call. We didn't seek it out roughly 6 months ago. 6 months ago, it was before Christmas. And I hear, and they've put that out there before in speaking to my own legislature along that journey. Can we talk to you about doing something in Indiana? Everyone here thought that was just a bargaining position, using us to posture against what the inevitability would be of working out a deal with the legislature and the governor working together. Well, that got to where then the clock came into play, because they had to, like by now, get some real direction in terms of what they were going to do to get out of the lease, which they've got some flexibility, I understand, to do it, get a new stadium built, and do it where it made sense. And I think the fact that 5.5 years was squandered, and they really thought, well, there was going to be no interest in doing anything, that's where we made it easy, moving at the speed of business. I've done tons of real estate in my real career, 37 years as an entrepreneur and building a business, and it was easy for them. They knew I understood what was at stake, and then, next threshold, we needed to pass legislation. That happened in February, and I coordinated that to get it done with our legislature. And imagine a governor and a legislature orchestrating something together. And I said, too, I want a public statement of real interest and sincerity. And you get that out, and we'll get the legislation passed. And we did it on the same day. That was in February. From that point to now, it was more about due diligence. We've been talking to them twice a week. And their legislature was in 5 months and gaveled out with nothing. So that's where we're at.
2: So is this just what you see over and over from Illinois politics? Is it just arrogance over and over again about, listen, we've got Soldier Field, the Bears are the Chicago Bears, are the pride and joy of Illinois. There's no way. There's no possible way they can leave us. I think it's almost like, you probably saw this over the weekend. Pritzker comes out and he says, hey, man, we're going to put a stop on these data centers because they're too big and they're using too much, when it comes to infrastructure, and they need to pay their fair share. But here 6 years ago, he's the guy that opened up his big arms and said, come here, we want you here. Now he's reversed his entire stance on that. It's politics at play at its finest. Is that what's at play here? It's almost like, hey, we're too big to fail. Of course the Bears aren't going to leave. And all of a sudden, you offer something a little bit more shiny, and it looks like it could happen.
3: Definitely in a microcosm, but let's look at it generally. Illinois, New York, and probably nearly half of our other states roll like California and the federal government. They've never taken finance 101. They take the real economy for granted, and then you get numbskulls like the recent mayors you've had in Chicago that actually put Chicago in a more precarious spot than the federal government. I didn't think anybody could have a worse financial posture than what the federal government has done. But all of that sooner or later has people voting with their feet. And California has been the biggest example because they're the one that has mimicked the federal government over the years. Illinois, New York are two runners up. And then almost every other blue state is going to roll in some fashion where government is most important, and then they don't even manage it well. The places that have the fastest economic growth are ones that got the proper perspective. Government should be secondary to the real productive economy, and Illinois epitomizes the opposite of that.
2: You know, it's interesting. I was working in Kansas City radio a few years ago, and they were doing the same thing between Missouri and Kansas as far as, the star bonds and everything else. And sometimes it's almost, oh, my God, how much of this can I take? But, I mean, this is a big get when it comes down to it because there's so many jobs, so much money. It would be such a boon for Hammond. And I got to tell you, people that poo-poo this Wolf Lake area, it will, when they get done redeveloping it, it'll be picturesque. It's not bad. Now, to be quite honest with you, we're talking with the governor of the great state of Indiana, Republican friend of ours, Mike Braun. Governor, what do the Ursays have to say about this? Did the Colts chime in on this at all? I know Indianapolis is a 2.5 hour drive, depending on how fast you go. I tell the Indiana State Troopers, Nick, that I know the governor.
0: Right.
2: That doesn't always help. But where does it fall with Indianapolis? Is there any give and take there? Any thoughts?
3: Of course, that was one of the first calls I made and reaching out. They're enterprisers. They embrace competition. And they knew the value synergistically of having two iconic franchises within our state. So, no, there was never any hesitation from them. They're two separate markets. And, yes, your reference to what it'll do. The region is our second largest economy. It has been mostly Democratic. They haven't had a Republican congressman in, I think, 96 years. that is changing big time. I got more votes up there because I worked it hard, and it's an ethnic stew pot of hardworking people, entrepreneurs, the same kind of folks from the town I grew up in, and also running your business, your government, like it is a business, not a looting of the public enterprise, which happens in so many blue states, and especially your big cities across the country. So cults are on board, the state's on board, and then they say, well, they bring up all the potential things that may not be good. And then I relate it very simply. There's not one Hoosier that would say, I wish we didn't have the Indianapolis Colts. And there will not be one Hoosier that would ever say it wouldn't be great to have an iconic franchise like the Chicago Bears in a place. And if you're the Bears, where would you rather plant for the next 50 years? In a place like we just described, that's run like California and the federal government, or a place that's the hottest economy in the Midwest and runs where enterprise, families, businesses are the top priority, not growing government.
2: Well, I want to stop you there for a second because you've mentioned something about families, and I want to veer from the Bears, and I want to go to the ask you about your state house. Is there a rainbow flag flying on your state house this month?
3: There, the flags that fly on our state house in our state would be the flags of freedom and opportunity, faith, family, community, and we are a big tent state, too, respecting points of view. Just don't be ashamed of actually saying that the nuclear family is important and that freedom and opportunity are important. That's been the thesis of my whole campaign. And then when I boil it down to things like faith, family, community, that resonates. Everything that's the opposite of that is kind of what the other side of the aisle has embraced.
2: Buddy, I appreciate you. I know that it's a nuclear family month. You've got lower gas over there. You might have the Bears. You know, would you take a radio station?
3: Yeah. I'll give you good advice whenever I'm on with you, okay?
2: Governor, we appreciate you. Thanks for always joining us. Governor Mike Braun of Indiana, thanks for the visit.
3: Okay, you bet.
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2: America's turning 250. 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And we are celebrating with NASCAR. 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And you can win a pair of tickets to see NASCAR's return to the Chicagoland Speedway on America's birthday. 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
0: How did I lose weight? And I did lean right here. I did. I love this stuff. Listen, Brickhouse Nutrition been with me for a long time. 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True story. I never minded being 235, but you know what minded? 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
6: You ever been overserved?
2: No, never. Even food, yeah, you can tell.
6: A cruise passenger who was overserved booze and suffered a possible traumatic brain injury after falling down some stairs has been awarded £220,000, whatever that is.
2: Well, you should have done the math, but you're outside having a smoke. I just want to say this for the record. There's no stairs on a pontoon boat, okay? Nobody would have fallen down any stairs on our pontoon boat. We weren't going to get one of those double-decker ones.
6: Right. Diana Sanders was given at least 14 shots of tequila over a nine-hour period back in January 2024 while aboard the Carnival Radiance. Soon after leaving one of the ship's bars, she fell, leaving her with a concussion and a headache and back injuries. She was then later found unconscious in a crew-only area with surveillance video of the night shown in court. Her attorney says that taking on a corporate giant like Carnival is a massive undertaking. I have an enormous respect for my client's resilience. So this equates, I guess, to about $300,000. But yeah,
2: you ever been overserved?
6: I've overserved myself.
2: No. But I don't know. You know what? I guess I got to hold this because, yeah, it's a bartender's responsibility, no matter where you are, to make sure that you try to keep your patrons safe, right? But where's the crew? Where's your friends? Where's your, and especially, girls, they usually travel in tribes, right? Aren't they supposed to watch out for each other?
6: You would think so.
2: Maybe she just slipped.
6: I mean, look, you're responsible for your own actions, right? Maybe this is going to be my next payday.
2: You're going to what? And we're going to take this piece of audio and we're going to hold on to it. Should anything ever happen to you, we can play it back for you. Yeah. You won't be able to understand it, but we'll play it for you.
6: I mean, 14 shots over 9 hours. Whew. That's not that much.
2: Still, though, I mean, a shot of alcohol an hour is quite a bit, isn't it?
6: Yeah, but hopefully
2: and she's not just there drinking tequila. Right. Oh, here, I'm going to have this shot, and I'm going to go, I'm going to wait for an hour and have another one. So she's drinking her margs or whatever else she's drinking. The shots of tequila are just, that was just the ace in the hole. She was shot. Be careful out there. You know what? In a world of Nick Gales, act like a Ray.
6: Half red, half yellow, Chimera apple drawing crowds at a New Zealand store. People got nothing better to do.
2: And you're talking about it.
6: Curious visitors are flocking to a New Zealand produce store to catch a glimpse of a rare apple that's half red and half yellow.
2: Is it any worse than going to a train yard and looking at a big boy?
6: That's cool. The apple, with colors split almost perfectly down the middle, was found in a mid-May delivery of red Braeburn apples. This is believed to occur in less than 1 in a million fruits where this happens, and it's a result from a genetic mutation that causes the apple to form the cells from two different genetic backgrounds. So essentially, you know, when they create these different types of apples and they're grafting the trees together, it took some, cells from one graft and some cells from the other graft.
2: Okay, I'm going to sell that. I'll sell that.
6: Whatever it is.
2: Okay, it's a buy, sell, or hold.
6: Celebrity border collie with 1.5 million followers.
2: Now you're talking.
6: Dog-napped and eaten after it was sold to a restaurant for $27. We head out to China. where a border collie with those followers.
2: China or the China buffet?
6: Went missing. Chinese travel blogger Guo and his 8-year-old dog Chutu became internet stars after he started documenting their adventures on the country's version of TikTok. Chutu disappeared May 11th while he was being cared by Guru's father while he was doing an overseas trip. Surveillance video is said to have shown two people taking the dog away on an e-scooter from the family home, prompting the blogger to cut his trip short to look for his pet.
2: This is why I don't believe in anything e-scooter, e-bike, anything like that. You're only cheating yourself.
6: 2 weeks later, Gao said that he tracked down a man he suspected of the theft and offered him about $1,500. That's 10,000 won for the return of the dog. But according to the post, the blogger was told that the animal had already been sold to a restaurant for $27, slaughtered and eaten. The alleged thief had claimed he mistook the dog for a stray, but he says, now that's not right because he had a collar on. Offering no apology, the man reportedly said, the dog is dead, so stop making a fuss. I did not break the law. Police in the province have now opened an investigation.
2: I hope you're happy with this segment. This is a segment we can never get back. It's a horrible story. Why would you read that to me and to our audience? I'm going to sell that. That sucks. I was waiting for you to talk about the Benadryl challenge.
6: Oh, I said the next...
2: Have you not heard about this?
6: No.
2: This is something you can do with the kids today. You know what? I apologize to Advanced Hair for that segment. I'm trying to do a radio show, and you're talking about a damn dead dog. Oh, my God.
6: The dog was cute, too.
2: Hopefully, you know, if I could make it up to you in some way, I apologize to the audience. Here comes Nick Hale.
7: This is a last damn time. I want somebody to use his brain to not come out of a damn record that is that's up-tempo, and I got to talk about a dog dying.
2: Benadryl challenge, Nick. It's a highly dangerous and life-threatening social media trend. We are not going to do this on social media. I remember the time I did the cinnamon challenge with, I think it was Pat Quinn. Almost killed him. Former governor.
6: You did it with Pat?
2: Really?
6: Yeah. Almost killed the governor.
2: Yeah, yeah. Well, he was, I think, lieutenant governor at the time.
6: Well,
2: here's what you do. You consume... These are people that can vote, by the way.
6: Yeah.
2: Jesus.
6: Yeah.
2: So you take massive doses, 12 to 24 tablets at once.
6: Jeez.
2: And what this does is it makes you hallucinate and you, I guess, achieve some kind of what's known as a recreational high. And then, of course, what do you do with this, Nick? You have your friend film you.
6: Right. Doing stupid stuff.
2: And you put it on social media. Yeah.
6: I could get to the same effect with 10 to 12 beers.
2: And we don't recommend that you do that either.
6: Well, just be in a safe space when you do it.
2: Oh, God, I need a vacation. So they say that the dosage required to cause hallucinations is extremely close to what would be a fatal dose.
6: Jeez.
2: What?
6: Why would you risk it?
2: I was this close to a hallucination and this close to dying. My God, this is the world. They walk among us. We're driving with these people. These are the people that are voting for presidents and governors. And you wonder why this state is screwed up. Hey, somebody get a hold of Pritzker. See if he wants to do this. We'll tape it. We'll put him on social media. The Benadryl challenge. Man, don't try it. Don't do it. You know what, moms and dads, keep an eye on your kids because God knows the stuff that's going on out there. My kids are grown. My son is 28. My youngest is 21. And every weekend I tell them, make good decisions. Start it crazy. Work backwards. Man. Oh, man. Nick, you were telling me that you need me to come to your house and maybe help you be a life coach? That's a stretch.
6: Why? I mean, I got all this stuff I need to get rid of.
2: Yeah. So you're saying you need me to clean up, not necessarily give you life advice, because I am no good
6: at
2: that.
6: Well, I mean, if you want to buy me a dumpster, then.
2: I still make bad decisions, but, you know, as far as the two of us, you're more apt to live your life like a beer commercial than I am. So you want me to come over to your house and help you clean it up?
6: You say, you know, when's the last time you used that? Oh, you don't need it then. Throw it out.
2: Well, now, Nick, you haven't been in this new house that long. How much stuff do you have there?
6: Well, I've got, you know, stuff.
2: Nick, Michael, isn't there a flea market that they do out at the Allstate out in Rosemont? I mean, we do everything else with these guys.
8: Yeah, we could do Sunday morning at Wolf's.
2: Wolf's Flea Market. We do, hey, instead of the pontoon ride, the Ray Ray Regatta that we were going to do, can we do a flea market? Can we do a Nick and Ray garage sale? Is that allowed? Or is that dangerous?
6: That could be dangerous.
2: Well, in your garage, it could be. What do they have? Isn't when you're cleaning anything out, whether it's your life, your closet, your garage, isn't there like a three pile rule, something? Maybe it goes like this. You keep or
6: donate.
2: You donate, and then there's trash or trash. Recycle.
6: Yeah.
2: That's the three pile rule. Can't you just start there? I should do that in my closet, too.
6: It's not just my closet, though. The garage.
2: What about that Harley?
6: Garage.
2: Is the Harley in your garage or your ex-wife's garage?
6: No, it's in my garage.
2: Why don't you get that thing in and get it going?
6: I've been working on it slowly. I've got other priorities at the moment.
2: You have other priorities than riding a Harley? Who? Your kids? What, are you nuts? So when is the Texas Rangers birthday?
6: Today.
2: Well, very cool. Happy birthday.
6: Happy birthday, my son Matthew.
2: And what are you guys doing? Bloomin' Onion Outback Steakhouse?
6: No. He wants Dad to grill him a steak.
2: Nice.
6: Medium rare,
2: yeah,
6: with a baked potato.
2: You know what you should do just for fun? Put a little bug in there and tell him it's a Texas screw worm.
6: Yeah. Boy.
2: You wanted it.
6: He'd probably eat it.
2: Not even a Texas screw worm was enough to take down Walker of Texas Ranger Jr.
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2: America's turning 250. 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
10: Any rain will end early on this Sunday, then clearing and windy through the afternoon with a high of 71. Tonight, clear and breezy with a low in the mid-50s. Expect sun tomorrow with a high of 77. And then some showers and thunderstorms popping up on Tuesday as the afternoon high temperature once again climbs into the upper 70s. From the Weather Channel, I'm Jeff Maher, WLS AM 890, with another update in 30 minutes.
11: A 53-year drought over. I'm Angelo Bavaro, Fox News. The New York Knicks are NBA Finals champions. They beat the San Antonio Spurs 94-90 in Game 5 of the NBA Finals. 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
12: Every time I got the ball, all I could think about is all the hours in the summer. For every summer I had since I ever can remember making this a reality.
11: That is Knicks captain Jalen Brunson named MVP. Now, that wind did cause some unrest in New York City as well.
13: Tens of thousands of people flooding the streets of New York City in celebration after the New York Knicks won their first NBA championship in 53 years. But those celebrations have turned unruly. Several arrests have been made and damage has been reported across the city. Several cars, including NYPD police cars, have had their windshields busted in. We've also seen people throw objects at officers. Others have been seen climbing on top of cars and buses. Fireworks have also been set off and several trash fires have been lit.
11: Fox's Chenley Painter. President Trump says a deal with Iran is scheduled to be signed as soon as today.
14: Both sides are still wrestling over the Strait of Hormuz. Iran launched several one-way attack drones trying to strike commercial ships in the Strait of Hormuz. U.S. forces say they shot them all down, though, with CENTCOM stating that the international trade corridor remains open for transit. That is, except for ships trying to go to or from Iranian ports, with the blockade still in place. Meanwhile, Tehran and Washington are both trying to play up their end of a potential memorandum of understanding that would end the war and open up a longer negotiation period. According to a senior administration official, the performance-based deal includes the destruction and removal of Iran's nuclear material, Iran dismantling its nuclear program, no sanctions relief until compliance, opening up the Strait of Hormuz, and ending the funding of terrorist groups.
11: Fox's Max Gordon. 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
16: Temperatures being 30 degrees above average.
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17: President Trump is set to arrive in Switzerland tomorrow for the annual G7 summit.
18: He's planning to meet one-on-one with the leaders of Egypt, Qatar, and the UAE. On the sidelines of the summit, we're told that Israeli Prime Minister Benjamin Netanyahu will not be attending those meetings. President Zelensky is also attending the G7. No plans to meet with Trump directly. A White House source is telling us about the summit that the goals will touch on a number of policy areas, including investment and trade, artificial intelligence, Ebola, critical minerals, energy, and illegal immigration and drug trafficking. And the official actually said the United States plans to highlight its work in several of these areas.
17: That is Fox's Aisha Hosni, President Trump's former daughter-in-law, sharing an update in her battle with breast cancer.
19: Vanessa Trump says she's recovering from surgery and is grateful to be healing and moving forward. The 48-year-old posting on Instagram that she'll soon be starting the second stage of her treatment. Trump revealed her diagnosis last month. She was seen celebrating her daughter Kai's high school graduation last month with her ex-husband Donald Trump Jr. and his new wife, Bettina Anderson. Chris DeMeo, Fox News.
17: Camp Pendleton in California was temporarily put on lockdown. Fox's Deborah Valentine explains why.
20: Authorities say two suspects breached the installation during a police pursuit. They abandoned a vehicle carrying more than 112 pounds of cocaine and fentanyl and fled on foot. The search led to a temporary shelter-in-place order at Camp Pendleton. For 6 hours, military and law enforcement personnel searched the sprawling base using real-time intelligence and tracking support from the Naval Criminal Investigative Service. Both suspects were ultimately taken into custody without incident. Deborah Valentine, Fox News.
17: Still no word yet on the identity of those suspects. I'm Angelo Bavaro, and this is Fox News.
21: Eden's 15 in, 14 out. Kennedy 17 in, from O'Hare back out to the airport. It's 35. Eisenhower still closed for road work outbound Wolf Road, the tri-state, but that's going to wrap up soon. Dan Ryan accident, locals inbound at 63rd, then outbound to the express from Stevenson to Pershing, still closed because of two earlier accidents. From the WLS AM 890 Traffic Center, I'm Ed Smarin with the next update in 30 minutes.
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25: Universal Studios. My kids are big Harry Potter fans, and a couple years ago, we read as a family, and I'm lucky enough, my boys, being twins, they're 12, my daughter Maggie's 10, but there's less than 2 years apart. And so they are at ages where we can still read stories as a family, and they still like to read them. And so a couple of years ago, we started the Harry Potter series and we finished it. And one of the things we said was, well, we promised them when they were done, we would take them to Universal Studios to go see all the Harry Potter stuff. And we went, that was probably 3 years ago, and they freaking loved it. Now Universal Studios has this new park out. I'm not a theme park person, but we had so much fun our first trip. And we got to the end of the school year and the boy's birthday was coming up. They've reached this point where we're like, no, we don't need gifts. So let's do an experience. And so we want to take them somewhere. So we ended up taking them for a couple of days to Universal Studios. We had a great, great time, but this was their quote unquote end of the school year birthday trip. And we went out for dinner one night, and it's kind of neat at Universal Studios. They make you feel special. And the boys, because when we checked in, they said they were there for their birthday. They gave them these pins and it said, you know, I'm here for my birthday, and how old they were on the pin. It was kind of cute. And every now and then, like when you get off rides or a cast member would see them, they'd say, hey, happy birthday. And it was actually sounded very sincere. But we went out for dinner in our hotel. This restaurant was called Mamma Della's. It's a cute little, it looked like you're in some Italian grandmother's home. And we had a really nice server. And she was really attentive, and she was, you know, she was wishing the boys happy birthday, and she was asking them what desserts they like and do all the stuff. And so dessert comes around and she says, I'm not letting you guys order dessert. I'm just bringing you some. And Mark, we've all been there at a table where a server brings you a slice of cake or does something nice for your birthday. She brought out a table full of desserts, and she starts telling us about all of the desserts and what her favorite is. And a few minutes later, she comes down over and she just starts talking to my boys one-on-one about the desserts and what they like and what they like to do. And it was this personal connection and this feeling that went so far above and beyond anything that I expected. And my boys left that restaurant feeling so good about themselves, and like somebody other than mom and dad and their family really cared about them. And it wasn't the fact that they just brought out these desserts. It was the fact that she spent this time and this effort to get to know them, which servers don't normally do. And so it was really a neat experience. And to see something like that, where you're just so well taken care of, it's something you want to give people throughout your entire life. And we've always talked about this at Wellment. I remember the first time I took my kids somewhere special, and I was telling somebody about it. I think it was Disney, actually, many, many years ago. I said, you know, Disney makes you open your wallet and then be glad and then be thankful that you did afterwards, because right. They're so new. And someone says, well, that's, you know, an experience that everyone will hold up, you know, you hold you up to that experience. I said, well, I want to give that experience at Wellment to people, so people always feel like they're so well cared for, especially as a retiree, because it's not an easy time of life for a lot of people. It's supposed to be the best part of your life, but it's not always that easy. And so you want to make sure that people feel that sense of joy and that sense of pride in their own life. And a lot of times just that human connection is what does it. And it was fun to witness somebody else do that to my boys in such an honest way. And it was such a great experience. So if anyone's down there in the Orlando area, Mamma Della's at Universal Studios was a truly special experience.
24: Alex and Zach, now 12. Maggie's 10. Your time is coming to go have her own little restaurant and special desserts. But that's really cool. I do think when you think about, I don't know, maybe the super expensive hotels in New York or Chicago or whatever, L.A., where you get pampered. But that kind of stuff where they just – Disney, the whole – you know, part of Universal Studios where they kind of go above and beyond is kind of like you said, you feel good giving them all your money, basically. It's really weird. Yeah. Yeah. That's cool though. That's neat for the kids too. What a good time. And Maggie didn't feel left out, did she?
25: No, Maggie got to spend a couple of days at Universal Studios. She was just fine. So yeah. she was quite happy just to be there.
24: Yes, absolutely. All right. So let's talk about retirement. And I'd like the idea that Wellmut Financial is going to treat you like you're at Universal Studios on your birthday dinner. But you think about it. The question I think that is really interesting for a lot of people is how much money do you need to be able to retire? And that's the number we get caught up on, right? You need $1 million. Oh, no, now it's $1.5 million. Oh, you're wealthy. You need $2.7 million to retire. At the end of the day, it's really more about what are you going to spend month after month after month? What's your lifestyle like? So when you think of spending, Josh, and according to the Bureau of Labor Statistics, the average retiree spends about $5,000 a month. Obviously, some are going to spend more, some will spend less. But either way, let's dive in what it takes, because that's where The Wellmet Way starts. Retirement income plan is step one of the five steps. Investments, taxes, healthcare, legacy planning are the other four. But it starts with income. So what does it take to create a retirement plan?
25: This is actually, Mark, I was thinking about this morning in the shower. You know, maybe those shower thoughts, and you're like, oh my God, I got to talk about this. And the fact that you want to talk about this today was so perfect because
24: we're on the same wavelength.
25: We are the same wavelength. I'm thinking about you in the shower. You don't even know it. But we're talking, you know, people save their money. They come in, they're like, hey, I've got $1 million. I've got $2 million. I've got $10 million. Whatever the number is, they're proud of this number. Usually they're proud, hey, I've got this money. But this isn't what they're used to because in the working world and when you're working, you've got this income coming in the door. Your career, your job is providing you income and you know, hey, I've got $10,000 a month coming in. I can spend this much money. Or I've got $15,000 or $5,000, whatever the number is, you know you have this much money coming in because that's what your job provides you. It's really, really hard for people to realize and say, hey, I've got this money. I've got this pile of money. I've got this $2 million. I've got this $5 million. How do I turn that into income? How do I take that money and turn it into that monthly income that is so important to me? And so where people get hung up on the dollar amount, and if you remember, we were talking about this in an earlier show, that number that used to float over people's heads, I forget if it was Fidelity or Charles Schwab, or what they used to have commercials where like they had this number in their head. That's great. But the real number that people need to think about is what can that produce in a monthly income in a safe, comfortable way? And that's a really, you know, this goes back. We talk about my dad a lot in the show, but my dad's first comment to me when I first started working with him over 20 years ago was retirement planning is nothing more than income planning. And it kind of hits you every now and then like, yeah. People need to understand and they need to feel comfortable with how this pile of money is going to get turned into a stream of income from them that they need to live off of. You know, Mark, we talked about Social Security. You've hit that magic age of Social Security. You're still working, but now that when you stop working at some point in time, hopefully a long time from now for me, my sake, not yours, Mark.
24: Okay.
25: You can turn that extra pile of money that you have into that income that you need to supplement whatever is on top of your Social Security. And that's a trick and a challenge that every retiree has to face. And any good retirement planning advisor who specializes in retirees needs to focus on.
24: Yeah, and it makes sense. If we have the money month after month after month, we're pretty stress-free. It's when you don't really know where you are, I think. When we know the biggest concern of retirees in today's world, and really for the last decade, has been the fear of outliving their money. And that was probably when pensions kind of went away for a lot of folks. Because if you had Social Security and a pension, that $5,000, $6,000, $7,000 you needed was probably pretty close to taken care of. And the money you'd save was kind of just bonus money, really, to a degree. But now it's different. There's more pressure on each retiree to figure out where's that income going to come from? How do I create it off 401ks and IRAs? So when you think of that, when you think of some of the risk, inflation is certainly a factor. Because if you need $5,000 when you retire, well, in 10 years, you might need $6,000. And in 15 years, it might be $8,000 or whatever. I mean, prices are always going up. Everything costs more all the time. Longevity is certainly a factor. People are living longer than ever before. The one that I think that we think we learned in COVID, importance of having an emergency fund, is unexpected cost. How do you rate inflation, longevity, unexpected cost? That's all part of the Wellmet Way planning process, I would imagine.
25: Yeah, all of those things go into it. And you know, unexpected cost, it's such a big one. And the one, and I love to talk about this, and I know we'll talk about it more later in the show, but unexpected costs in regards to taxes. All of a sudden, hey, I've got this $1 million in my IRA, and people don't realize that $1 million isn't all yours. Depending on the taxes that you have to pay on that to get it out, you may only have $750,000. You may only have $680,000. You don't know where that number is going to come from because part of that money is actually Uncle Sam's. We look at moving, we look at the cost of healthcare, we look at the cost of all of these things that are the unexpected cost. And so you have to take care of yourself in the month to month. What are your monthly expenses? But you also have to make sure you've got that money set aside for those unexpected costs. And are there some unexpected costs like taxes that you can actually minimize and not pay as much of? And when you have that, that just puts more money into your pocket or your kids' pockets or the pockets of the people that you care about, which I'm guessing you care about much more than funding our national debt. Right. So
24: the Wellmet Way, the income part of it really kind of starts with you helping your clients bridge a gap between what they have and what they'll need, right? So you're creating durable income for them, but you're also incorporating tax efficient income strategies in that.
25: Durable income is the first part. where are we going to get the income that you need to live off of? You've got your Social Security coming in the door. Maybe you're lucky enough to have a pension. But if that's $5,000 a month and you need seven, where's that other two going to come from? Just hoping isn't a plan for it. And knowing for sure what it is. And then we look and we say, how do we minimize all those outside influences on it, like taxes? That's the first part, Mark. And it's also, I always tell people, one of the most important things you can do is understand how much you spend. Because once you understand how much you spend, then you can build out the income plans. And then you can even maximize it. Maybe you can spend more. All of those go into it as part of the Wellmint way. That's really what we sit down and deal with people through. And if you'd like us to sit down, go over your income, what your income needs are, where it's going to come from, so you can actually feel comfortable. That means the world to people when they have that comfort and that understanding of where their money is going to come from. 630-478-9599. Again, 630-478-9599.
24: So glad you're with us today for Retire Well with Josh Brettel of Wellmint Financial. We're just getting started. We're going to come back. We're going to talk about some of those hidden obstacles that could really derail even a well-funded retirement plan. We're talking about that when we come back on Retire Well with Josh Brettel.
0: Would you rather pay more or less in taxes? 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
24: 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I'm Mark Kelly. Glad you're with us. You know, Josh, there's no doubt that people spend decades building their retirement nest egg, and then they don't really know exactly what they need, so they just keep going. Hey, you need a million, you need 2 million, you need 5 million, whatever. But then you've done all this saving, you've raised a family, now you're getting ready to retire. You think about a home, right? You need a strong foundation to withstand the storms of the area. Your retirement plan needs proper structure to help preserve against the challenges that you're going to face. We all face challenges. So, Josh, I said, okay, what are some of the hidden obstacles that could derail even a well-funded retirement plan? What would you go with?
25: Okay, so as you think about this, what you just said, I've saved this $2 million, and I've gotten to the point where it's almost Social Security time, and you think, I'm ready to retire. I'm going to stop working. This is what I've dreamed of. What are those hidden things that people don't think about? And the first one, and this is the one that is should be the most obvious, is how do you take that pile of money that you've worked so hard to save and create a reliable lifetime income stream from it? How do you say, if I need $5,000 a month, how do I take that into consideration? How do I, how do I turn that $2 million into $5,000 a month? And it's not just as simple as taking the money out. It's not just say, hey, I'm going to take out, put this in an account, take out $5,000 a month. Because you have to think about what investment is it going to be in? Now, for the first time in your entire life, you have to think of something called sequence of returns risk. if we pull that money out in a down market, it has a huge impact on your retirement. So what happens in the market means a lot more to you. You have to think about taxes. Are you taking this money out of an IRA, a 401k, your Roth account, your trust account? You know, are you splitting it equally between them? There's no hard and fast rule. It depends how it impacts your situation. Social Security. Are you better off waiting on Social Security and taking more money out now? Or are you better off turning Social Security on now so you don't have to take as much money out now, but you have to take it out for a longer period of time? All of those thought processes come into play of, okay, how are you going to take this pile of money and create an income stream? And those are things that in the Wellment way we walk through with everybody. The next big obstacle that people, they think about and they don't know how to fix is managing unexpected healthcare costs. Healthcare costs, we know it as we get older, get higher and higher. We think Medicare is going to take care of it, but there's a lot of things that happen on top of Medicare. The cost of Medicare, people think, hey, Medicare's, you know, not that expensive. Then all of a sudden, these required distributions kick in and they get hit with these IRMA, income related monthly adjustment amount assessments, that can send the cost of Medicare from the bare bones up to an extra $1,000 a month for a couple. And that's a big unexpected cost. And we haven't even gotten to the cost of long-term care. You know, if we have cognitive or dementia issues, like how are we going to fund that with the pile of money that you already have out there? Now, the third thing, and this is, Mike, Mark, as you know, this is my favorite thing to talk about, is the tax implications of retirement. You know, in our working years, we think to ourselves, we don't have a lot of control over taxes, and you really don't. Your income that you have from your job determines, you know, it's responsible for over 90% of the tax that you pay. But for retirees, now you get to determine how and when you pay taxes. And so those tax decisions, those tax implications that you have to make that you didn't have to make before, make a big difference in how long that your money will last. And we could do whole shows just on this one topic there. And the last one is the impact of market volatility on retirement savings. We touched a little bit on this one in regards to the sequence of returns risk. But, you know, people always look at the average rate of return. You know, if you get 7%, 6%, 5%, 8%, whatever your average rate of return is, it's nice to get a higher rate of return. But I would argue the other thing we want to look at is the measure of volatility. So volatility is how big of a swing are we able to tolerate? There's two different ways to get a 5% rate of return. Actually, there's lots of ways, but average rate of return. One is just to get 5% every single year. And the other is, well, maybe we get a negative 10% one year and a positive 15% the next year. That still comes into an average of 5%. But when we look at that, that is maybe my math wrong. Maybe it's 20% on the positive side, but the concept's still the same there. But one has a much bigger difference, has a much bigger volatility, and that can have a huge negative impact on retirees if those haven't been planned for. And that's what the Wellment way takes into consideration, is all of these unexpected pitfalls.
24: And if you'd like to sit down with the team at Wellment Financial and find out how they can maybe help you attack some of these challenges that you might have, it's 630-478-9599. No cost, no obligation, no pressure, no judgment. The team's here to help if they can. 630-478-9599. And we talk taxes a lot because that's right. I mean, your dad started the company back in the day at FSR Wealth Strategies. And before that, it was just a CPA firm. And you have a lot of not just a CPA firm. That's important. I don't want to say it that way. But you're a CPA as well, and you still have CPAs on the team. So taxes are kind of your wheelhouse. And you think about it, most people back in the day, my grandparents retired, they would have retired to lower taxes because they wouldn't have had big incomes or anything that would have affected their taxes that much. They would have gone down in their taxes. But in today's world of IRAs and 401ks, it's not unusual to get to that required minimum distribution age of 73 or 75, depending upon when you're born, that your taxes could go up. So what are some of the strategies in the Wellment way that maybe help protect our retirement income from excessive taxation?
25: Mark, you couldn't ask me a more fun question. And some people say I have a sixth sense of fun, but taxes are things that we look at every day, and you have to have strategies in place. And not all of these strategies apply to everybody, and how you apply them could be different, but they all are important. And the first one we look at is, this is the easiest one, and it's also when people just kind of bury their head in the sand, is there's always a known income date, and those are required distribution dates. So required distributions is if you don't have a plan for how to take money out of your IRAs and 401ks, don't worry, the government does. And they call those required minimum distributions. And depending on when you're born, if you were born in 19, 1960 or earlier, your required minimum distribution date is age 73. If you were born after that, your required minimum distribution date is age 75. And once you reach that age, they're going to force you to start taking money out. Well, it's a straight calculation. There's a calculation of how much you have to take out. And there actually is an optimal amount that everyone should have as part of their RMD. We call it the RMD tax-free amount. And we use your deduction section of your tax return to be more beneficial to you, to help you minimize the taxation on those RMDs.

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1: Headline, Minneapolis Teachers Union Chief admits elected officials are in anti-ICE signal chats. Marsha Howard tells Al Jazeera that government officials participate in signal groups coordinating ICE resistance activities. So it's funny how the teachers union bosses seem to be doing everything under the sun other than educating children.
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2: Maybe we can take some from Social Security, some from your Roth, and some from your IRA. And now we've paid an effective tax rate of 6%. And there's ways to minimize taxes just by knowing where your withdrawals are coming from. Maybe it's when we take withdrawals from different buckets. So all of those things can go into play as well. The third one that people really don't think about is coordinating Social Security benefits with tax planning. Your Social Security decision is going to impact the taxes you pay on all of your other assets. And the decision you make with your other assets is going to impact the taxes you pay on Social Security. We have clients who receive $60,000 or $70,000 a year in Social Security that pay no taxes on it. And that's because they've been able to strategically plan for where their income comes from. And it's amazing because if they did pay taxes on it, they could be paying, you know, anywhere from $10,000 to $15,000 to $20,000 more a year in taxes, just because of they didn't structure their Social Security decision right. And a big one that we talk about with everybody is Roth conversions. Almost every single person has the ability to do Roth conversions. Doesn't mean you should, but Roth conversions for a lot of people can be a great tool to do all of those things that I talked about before. They can help you with strategic timing of income. They can help you manage your RMDs. They can help you with your Social Security decision. So all of those things can go into it. But a lot of times Roth conversions can be a great tool for that. And so those are some of the things that we look at that can help minimize those excessive taxation, because people don't think about it. You have to have the strategies in place to go through it. If you've never had this done before, having a tax audit done of your retirement plan can be extremely, extremely beneficial. 630-478-9599. Again, 630-478-9599. That one call. Sitting down with someone, that can mean the difference between having a retirement that lasts you till 75 and leaves you an inheritance at 90. All of those things can be add up to a significant less taxation that you're paying on your retirement.
3: You know, it's one of the things that I think is, you know, we all the studies are out there and say that if you work with a financial advisor, certainly you should grow your money a little bit quicker than doing it yourself. That's kind of proven. But also, if you sit down with a retirement planner like your team at Wellman Financial, Josh, is that you understand all the options available in all these categories, income, investment, taxes, healthcare, legacy planning, Social Security, Medicare, all those decisions we have to make. And we could miss, just like that that you were talking about at 70 and a half, where you could actually give straight out of your IRA to the charity, and that will lower your taxes because it's not counted as income. And there's so many different moving parts. That's what's so great about sitting down with a team that works in the retirement planning world, because they know your options. You don't maybe know as much as you think. It's a great opportunity to find out. 630-478-9599. Back with more right here on Retire Well with Josh Brettle of Wellmet Financial right after this.
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4: Any rain will move out early today and then clearing through the afternoon with gusty winds out of the northwest behind your front as the high hits 71. Tonight, clear and breezy with a low settling in the mid-50s. It will be a sunny Monday to begin the week with a high of 77. Then some showers and storms will develop on Tuesday with a high to 78 degrees. From the Weather Channel, I'm Jeff Maher, WLS AM 890, with another update in 30 minutes.
5: Eden's 15 in, 14 out. Kennedy 18 in from O'Hare and 37 back out to the airport. Elsewhere on the expressways, still the closure of the Ryan Express lanes outbound Stevenson to Pershing with two earlier accidents. Inbound locals, a crash left lane at 63rd. Tri-State with a bunch of accidents. Northbound right lane block now near 95th is the latest. From the WLS AM 890 Traffic Center, I'm Ed Smarin with the next update in 30 minutes.
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3: 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I'm Mark Elliott. 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

0: learn more about Josh and the team, find out about upcoming events, it's YourWellment, W-E-L-L-M-E-N-T, YourWellment.com. If you have questions, boy, I wonder if we have enough. I wonder if we're going to be okay if we retire. Will our money last? 630-478-9599. No cost to you. Great opportunity for you. 15, 20-minute phone call just to ask a question and then figure out, hey, do we even need their help? We already won the game. Don't know. Like to find out, can we retire? We'll win. Do we have enough? 630-478-9599. We're talking about those hidden obstacles that when we go into retirement, we're not really sure. Longevity is a factor. Taxes are a factor. Required minimum distributions are a factor. Market volatility is a factor. At the end of the day, it starts with income. You've got to have the monthly income, kind of the guaranteed, reliable side of that taken care of, where you're not worried about paying the bills. And you'd like to have a paycheck as well. And you'd like to be able to do some fun things when you're in retirement. And a lot of, I think, the challenge to me, Josh, when you get to retirement is, man, I know I'm 66. I know I can't retire yet. I still need growth in my portfolio to be able to retire at some point. But I also don't want to lose the money that I've saved to this point. So that balance between preserving your savings and growing your money can really feel like walking a tightrope. How do you walk people through that strategy of balance, protection, and growth?
1: You know, this is one of the most confusing things for people. And when they're working, they kind of think about the fact that, you know, they just let the market do its thing. No matter what they pick, you know, maybe they went through a 401k analysis or whatever it might be. And they know they have this, you know, this work to back them up. If something happens, you know, that they got the work there. Now in retirement though, they do this. They want to walk this tightrope because they want to earn money so they can beat inflation and do all that stuff, but they're also worried about it going down. And so, The technical term that we have in the office is called asset allocation. And that is a confusing, difficult thing for people to talk about. So what we usually talk about in the way we describe it in our office is a strategy that we internally call the fiscal house. The fiscal house is very similar to the house that you would build yourself. Every fiscal house starts with what I call the most boring, god-awful part, and that is the foundation. The foundation, you know, Mark, I've never taken anyone downstairs to show them my foundation of my house.
0: Right,
1: I've never
0: right.
1: said, hey, look,
0: what's your favorite part of the house? Walls. It's the foundation, Josh.
1: Yeah, no one cares about that. But it's important because it holds everything else up. And the fiscal house is the same way. This is the money. The one thing I care about with foundation money is that it can't lose money. I want it to have principal protection so that it can hold up the other assets. They can do their job. Now, on top of the foundation, we have walls, and on top of the walls, we have a roof. The roof is the opposite of the foundation. The roof is where we're okay with risk. We want the market to go up and down. We're going to do this thing. We're just focused on growth. That's all we want is growth. Now, the walls, they're not principally protected like the foundation, but they also don't have as much risk as the roof. The walls, we're really looking for three things. One is we're looking for what we call insulation. The market, meaning when the market goes up, you're going to go up but not by as much. And when the market goes down, you're going to go down, but not by as much either. The second thing we're looking for is we're looking for durable income. So durable income is like an income that an asset produces. It's not guaranteed, but what it does is it helps keep the price of the asset pretty consistent. A great example of this would be dividends or bond payments. The third is going to be, we want these wall assets to help us fight inflation. And so when we can get either one or two or all three of those things in an asset, it makes a great wall asset. And now what happens is we don't want all, you know, everything in the roof for everything in the foundation. And one isn't better than the other. Your foundation isn't better than your walls. Your walls aren't better than your roof or vice versa. But how you have them mixed really matters. And this is a great diversification tool because remember, we need this money that you have in your fiscal house to now provide income for you. And the way we think about this is we kind of divide your income up into two. We take that fiscal house and how we turn it into income is we use a two bucket strategy. And the first bucket we call your income bucket. This bucket, the whole rate of return growth here is not to lose money. We put enough money in that bucket so that you can get income out of it consistently for the next 13 to 16 to 18 years. And you're going to spend that bucket down to zero. Now, the great thing about that is the fact that it allows the rest of your money, the other bucket, we call the growth bucket, to grow. It allows it to do its thing. It allows it to earn the rate of return. We don't have to worry about sequence of returns risk and things along those lines when we have that bucket split like that. So what happens is the foundation becomes a great tool to have for your income bucket, and allows your walls and your roof to be able to focus on that growth. And so what this does is when we have it focused like this, it allows us to provide more certainty to people. It allows us to provide more comfort to people. It allows people to understand where their money is and why it is in certain places. And what that means to them is, hey, look, now I can do the things that I want to do. Retirement can actually be the best part of my life because I understand where my money is, how it's working for me, and that it's not a tightrope. It's doing both things. It's there for me when I need it because that's what it is, but it's also going to grow. And so all of those things really make people feel a lot more comfortable, and it makes it so they're not making emotional decisions with their money and taking money out in a down market just because they're nervous about it, or putting money in at the top of a market just because they have this greed that comes into it. So it's a great tool that we use for a lot of people, Mark. And if, you know, if someone hasn't gone through a strategy like this to analyze, where are you? What does your fiscal house look like? That is actually step two of the Wellment Way. We walk through that with every single person. We'd love to sit down with you. 630-478-9599. Again, 630-478-9599.
0: I can't think of a better way to really figure out where you are is by walking through this process. So you actually know where you are, what you can spend. Can you take that trip? Can you buy that car? Whatever it is, you now have a strategy in place. You know, one of the challenges that we all face, though, are the, I guess you could say, life rarely goes exactly as planned, right? There's always constant changes and new challenges and all of that in our life. So the Wellment Way planning process has to be able to adjust with the family that you're helping. So it's not a, hey, congratulations, you made it through the Wellment Way planning process. Good luck to you. We hope it all works out. That is not how it works. There's regular monitoring. There's adjusting strategies when needed, I suppose.
1: Oh, without a doubt. This is, as part of the process, we sit down with people all the time and we're looking at where are they now? Because life does change. And I always tell people, the value that we provide and the value that any good retirement planning advisor provides, it changes depending on your state of life. The very first year that people are with us, for a lot of people, is the most valuable year because they have a sense of calm and comfort that they never had before. And it really sets the stage for what they're allowed to do. But then, you know, if we're doing our job well, you know, it's kind of like, Mark, I don't know if you knew this, but I know you played baseball, but I loved umpiring baseball. In fact, I paid for a lot of college by umpiring college and high school baseball games. And I remember people saying, you were a good umpire if no one after the game knew who the umpire was. If you were forgettable, you did a good job.
0: Yep, that's true.
1: That's what you went for. And so as a retirement planning person, if I do a good job for you, you're living your life. You're going out, you're doing things, and you don't have, you know, the unexpected things don't come up there. But they always do, like you said. There might be a wedding for a child. There might be a health scare. There might be you want to move. Maybe you want to buy a second house. When those things pop up, having someone on your side like Wellment that can understand the tax decisions, understand where you're going, those are great times to utilize those tools. And inside the Wellment Way, one of the reasons we sit down with you on a very regular basis is to strategize where you are right now, where you're going. And it's always better if we do have these unexpected things to kind of, the more time we can give us to plan for them, the better off you're going to be. You know, if we know that we're going to need another $80,000 for something in 9 months, that's way better than if someone calls me and says, I need $80,000 in 2 weeks, because then our hands are tied and we're going to have to make, you know, just where can we get it? But if we, the more time we have, the more strategy we can put in place for it, now we can be tax efficient about it. We can be efficient with the market. We can do those things to provide you that security that you really hope that most people are hoping for as they go through retirement.
0: So let's finish with this. We still have another segment to go on Retire Well with Josh Brettle, the president of Wellment Financial. Glad you're with us. Think about when people come in, especially those for the first time, maybe some had an advisor, maybe helping them grow their money. There's certainly a lot of people that use the brokers of the world to help grow their money. Brokers aren't typically the ones that will help you in retirement, though, because that's a different world. But retirement planners, what you do for your clients, I think what would you say the value is to come in and just sit down and have a conversation? Maybe just pick up the phone and call 630-478-9599 for those that would be a first opinion. But for those that already have their retirement strategy in place, kind of, they don't really know all the different ins and outs that you've been talking about today. And they're like, well, I've got kind of a plan. I wonder what I need to add to this or whatever. What's the value of getting the insight? I would think the confidence, I would think the clarity, number one.
1: Well, actually, I'm going to tell you a quick story. One of my favorite compliments I ever got, it came from clients, or still clients of ours, they've been clients for a long time. Their name's Kathy and Joe, and Kathy is a retired chemistry teacher. Joe worked in distribution for his whole life, and they knew they had enough money. Kathy had a nice pension. They had a good amount of money saved, and they knew they had enough money, but they had zero idea of how to maximize it for their situation, how to minimize all the, they knew there was unexpected things. And what Kathy said to me after our first meeting was such a huge compliment, because she says, she goes, you know, I've been an educator my entire life, and for the first time, I feel like I actually understand what we have, what our issues are that we need to fix, and that if we make these changes, what they're going to mean to my family, and that we're going to be okay. And so just sitting down, even if, you know, even if we are not a good fit for you, those vision visits, we call them our first visits with any advisor at Wellman, we call them our vision visits, can be extremely eye-opening, just to understand what you have and to make sure that you are okay. Or maybe there are small tweaks that you need to make. Maybe working with us is a great idea and you need to work with us long-term. All of those things are great options. Now, just that call, that phone call, that sit down, it's that confidence, it's that comfort, it's that understanding. Before we ever get to the technical side of it, it's just knowing that you're okay. It's knowing that you have the right things in the right place and you can do what you want to do. You can have that freedom in retirement that most people have always dreamed of.
0: So you think about it. You sit down with Josh and the team at Wellman Financial, right? Because you want to live a full retirement. You want to have fun, enjoy the hard work you've put in, raising a family and all of that, with a plan that actually moves with you. 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Back with our final segment with Josh right after this.
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0: Welcome back to Retire Well. I'm Mark Elliott here with the president of Wellment Financial, Josh Brettel. You can always find out more on the website, yourwellment.com. We're going to finish up today with the mailbag segment. But the challenge is that Josh doesn't have all the information he needs from the question, right? How old are you? What's your marriage situation? How much income do you have? What do you have saved? How does this all play out? We don't know all that. Richard in Hinsdale says this: Josh, I'm 61 and I just lost my job. What do I need to figure out if I can stay retired or if I need to start looking for another job?
1: You know, I always say there's two reasons people retire, and one is voluntary and one's involuntary. And it's always better when you have the ability to do it to retire voluntarily. Now, Richard, I have actually helped and coached many people go from an involuntary retirement to a voluntary retirement because no one likes to lose their job. People like to leave on their own terms. But for a lot of people, especially in your 60s, as you said, there's the idea that maybe I don't need to go back to work. And so the first thing you do, and this is something we do right away in the Wellment way, is we look and we say, can you retire? Do you have enough? And if you do, it doesn't mean you shouldn't go back and get a job. There's always reasons to do that. You can add some more security sometimes. Sometimes you can go back just for peace of mind, but you're working because you want to, not because you have to.
0: Or at 61 for healthcare reasons.
1: Yeah, you can go back for healthcare. You know, you want those extra 4 years that are in there to get to that Medicare age. Or maybe you say, hey, I really, really hit in my head. I want to make it till 70 so that I can get the most out of Social Security and not worry about it. There's all sorts of emotional reasons to do it. And I can't always answer all the emotional ones, but we can help you understand the financial side of it. And in order to do that, we walk through the entire Wellment way. What's your purpose? What do you want to have out there? And then what do you spend? Where's your income going to come from? How much assets do you have? What's your tax situation look like? How are you going to pay for healthcare? And what are your legacy needs? All of those questions go into it. And then you can develop a plan to say, hey, I can retire and I don't need to go back to work. Hopefully you get a little severance and you go on the top there. But the other is maybe you need to go back to work. Or maybe you need a part-time job. Maybe you just need something to get through it. And so there's the need versus the want aspect there. But the first part is understanding what do you need.
0: 630-478-9599. Again, is the number. No cost, Richard, to talk with Josh. 630-478-9599. Josh, the next question. Sharon says this. She's out of Oak Brook. She says, Josh, I've started getting a ton of mail about Medicare. So I guess someone knows I'm about to turn 65. Should I keep all this mail? And how do I decide on the right Medicare policy?
1: Sharon, Medicare is something that they love to sell you. And you are right. Once you turn 64, they even started at 63 now, which is crazy to me. But they start sending you mail after mail after mail to say, come sign up for this Medicare, come sign up for this Medicare. And you have to understand that Medicare in itself is a government run program. Medicare in itself is kind of like Social Security. There's a certain amount that you're going to get. What they're actually trying to sell you is private insurance from an insurance company. Now, most people need that private insurance. Most people, you're going to have to get it anyways. That's what they're trying to sell you, but it's either going to replace that government issued Medicare, or it's going to sit on top of it and supplement that government Medicare. What is right for you depends on your situation. It depends on what your health is like. It depends on what drugs you take. It depends on how much you want to pay and what type of security you want to have. Unfortunately, when you start getting mail like that left, right, and sideways, what probably means is they really want to sell you something. And so I'm very careful as to who I recommend my clients to for Medicare. We do not advise on Medicare at Wellment. We do advise on how to keep your IRMA surcharges low. We do advise on how to pay for it, but we don't advise on that. And that is because it's outside of our expertise. You do need an expert who knows that stuff. And I will tell you, I have found one person who I trust implicitly with Medicare. His name is David Wiley. He has an office out of Lyle, and he speaks at Oak Brook. He speaks at libraries all over the Chicagoland area. He works for a company called the Medicare Solutions Network. Again, his name is Dave Wiley. I highly suggest you look up his website because he has tons and tons and tons of different seminars that he does. And you will leave his seminars knowing more about Medicare than most of those people who are sending you those mailers. So, Sharon, I hope that helps. It is not a fun thing to go through, but it is a necessary thing that you're going to have to go.
0: And so part A is hospital insurance. Part B is medical insurance, which is the doctors and all that kind of stuff. Part D, drug coverage. And then you're like, well, wait, there's supplements. Well, supplements go with your original Medicare. And then Medicare Advantage is different. It's private companies that offer that. And it's an alternative to original Medicare. And it's really interesting because they're different. You're going to pay the 202 or 203 or whatever it is now for Part B. Then it's what are you paying after that kind of a thing. Supplements, Advantage plans. And the key is, Sharon, when you come, if you'd go talk to what, David, is that what you said his name was?
1: David Wiley, yes.
0: Yeah. So if you go talk to him, he's got all the different options you would have available. And for him, it's what's the best fit for you. But at the end of the day, all the advice you get from Medicare is free. There's nobody charging anything because whatever you decide, that company pays them for getting you to sign up with them. So really it's about, okay, what's the best for you? They're not charging anything for that. So it's a great opportunity, Sharon, to take advantage of that. If you'd like to learn more, it's 630-478-9599. Next question comes from Chicago and James. Josh, my father has Alzheimer's, and it's really been hard on all of us. I'm also thinking a lot about my future if I end up following in his footsteps with this. What do I need to do now so my affairs are in order in case I start to lose my mental capacity? And who should I talk to for help? I'm seeing more and more of my mom's friends that are, you know, in their 80s that are starting to go through this. It's not a fun thing at all.
1: It is super sad, James. And I'm sorry, Mark, as you know, with your mom and her friends, dementia, Alzheimer's is an awful disease. And
0: I even have a stepsister that is in her 50s. And she was one of the smartest kids around. I mean, she was so smart. She was a school teacher. And in her early 50s, she gets, you know, early, I don't know, onset Alzheimer's.
1: Early onset. Yeah.
0: Oh, that's crazy.
1: It's like the worst. You feel so bad for these people as they live through that. And you can't help but think about yourself. I mean, I grew up with a grandfather who we pretty much took care of in our house because of his dementia and his Alzheimer's. And as a young kid, I watched him, you know, diminish. You know, the guy who taught me how to fish can no longer remember his grandkids' names. But I'll never forget we had a really close family friend. Her name was Arlene. We actually called her Auntie R. In fact, most of my life, I didn't know she wasn't my real aunt, which is kind of funny. But right after my wedding, when I was 23 years old, she had a massive aneurysm in her brain. Totally unexpected. She was put on intensive care and passed away about 3 months after the aneurysm. Super sad. In that instant, my father, who was probably in his early 50s, who probably felt pretty invincible, bought long-term care insurance for he and my mother because he was so close to my aunt. And it's those moments that, James, like you're seeing right now with your father, that makes you realize, hey, I've got to take care of myself. And so there's all sorts of ways to do this. And I do think that more and more people are thinking about their affairs, thinking about how they're going to pay for it if they need it. But you asked the question about mental capacity. This is a more of a legal question. And this comes to the estate planning world. Estate planning, I always tell people, is one of the most god-awful parts of financial planning. In the Wellment way, it's the hardest one for to get people to talk about, because what you're talking about is you're talking about what you want to have happen when you're no longer able to make those decisions yourself. And so talking to a good attorney, talking to a good financial planner, so that you are set up before those things happen for you can become really important. And unfortunately, James, you're in a situation that this is when most people make that decision to actually to do something about it. And so I applaud you for asking those questions. If we can be of assistance, we'd love to help walk you through it. I understand what a difficult situation that could be in. But 630-478-9599, and we'd be happy to walk you through, if not for us, but at least set you up in the right direction there.
0: All right, final question comes from Rachel in Western Springs. Josh, I appreciate all the work my husband has done to put together a financial plan, but he also keeps getting excited about different investments and is starting to stress me out that he's always changing our plans and chasing the next big thing. I just want to have confidence in our plan, and I'm not excited about the investments he's talking about. What do I do?
1: Oh, Rachel, that is a fantastic question. We as an industry, we like shiny objects. We like to go out and find the new, latest and greatest thing. And I will tell you, it is the absolute wrong way to think about it. I'm glad you are getting nervous about that. I always tell people that your retirement assets should not be sexy. Your retirement assets should be boring. They should be stodgy. You just want to have the confidence. They're supposed to provide confidence for you, and that's out there. Now, what we do in our office for that is we can allocate a certain amount for people to play with. And so when we have people that come into our office, and this is not odd, where one of the spouses is nervous, we can make a good chunk of the portfolio secure and confident, while at the same time giving the other spouse the ability to play. And so we can set up in that way, and so that both spouses are usually very happy. But it does become some compromise, and you do have to talk about it with your spouse. And we'd love to sit down with you. This is something we do all the time in the Wellment way. You can carve things out so that both of you are happy. And if you'd like to talk, we would love to talk to you and help you make retirement the best part of your life. Again, that number is 630-478-9599. 630-478-9599. 478-9599.
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6: As drier air moves in behind a departing cold front this afternoon, clearing will take place. There will be gusty winds out of the northwest at times with a high of 71. Overnight, clear and breezy with a low in the mid-50s. A sunny start to the week tomorrow with a high of 77. And then wet on Tuesday with showers and storms and a high hitting 78. From the Weather Channel, I'm Jeff Maher, WLS AM 890, with another update in 30 minutes.
7: Watching and waiting. I'm Paul Stevens, Fox News. President Trump claims a peace deal with Iran could be signed as soon as today. Fox's Aisha Hazmi.
8: The president on Truth Social yesterday said, hopefully this process will all work out quickly, easily, and smoothly. If it doesn't, we have the ultimate alternative, hopefully never to be used again. The latest from the Iranians, however, is that it will not be signed this weekend. The spokesperson for the Iranian foreign minister told state media it could, though, happen in the coming days. According to a White House official, the terms include all of Iran's nuclear material is going to be destroyed and removed. The nuclear program is going to be dismantled. None of Iran's money will be released without full compliance. The Strait of Hormuz will be reopened again, and then there will be no Iranian funding of terrorist groups.
7: An Iranian official disputing what's allegedly in the deal, saying concessions about Iran's nuclear program are not part of it. The deal signing comes after the U.S. and Iran resumed launching strikes across the Middle East earlier in the month. Chaos breaking out in New York City overnight after crowds celebrated the New York Knicks championship got out of hand.
9: Several arrests remain and damage has been reported across the city. Multiple cars, including NYPD police cars, were damaged, including their windshields busted in. Video also shows officers in riot gear and on police horses for crowd control. At times, people were also seen throwing objects at those officers. Other Knicks fans were seen climbing on top of light poles, cars, and buses. In Times Square, a school bus was set on fire, while fans also set fire to trash cans, and lots of fireworks were also set off. At one point, a person set off flares on top of a bus.
7: And the Knicks winning their first title in more than 50 years. The city will hold a parade celebration coming up on Thursday. 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
10: Eden 16 in, 15 out. Kennedy 19 in from O'Hare. Back to the airport 37. No other delays now on the rest of the expressways. The tri-state still a couple of problems. Northbound, right lane blocked near 95th with an accident. Also the right lane blocked at Lake Cook Road with a semi-crash. Veterans Memorial southbound, a crash at Maple. From the WLS AM 890 Traffic Center, I'm Ed Smarin with the next update in 30 minutes.
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13: Hello and welcome to Purity Products Radio. I'm Jason Camp. Thanks so much for tuning in. We have an absolutely fascinating show for you today. I'm being joined by my colleague, Jan Levin, CEO of Purity Products. Jan, say hello.
14: Jason, I am dialed in. Excited to be here.
13: Yeah, I'm excited to be here too. And Jan, let me start by asking the audience a question or two here to really frame what's our topic today. When was the last time you felt truly sharp? Not wired, not buzzing frantically like you've just had three cups of coffee, but actually clear. And I'm thinking, Jan, there aren't too many people out there with their hands up.
14: Yeah, I agree, Jay. I mean, focus and flow kind of go together, right? I mean, I wish that you could just have 3 or 4 or 5 or 6 cups of coffee and feel great, but it backfires. And, you know, as we do the research at Purity Products, we've discovered there's a hidden brain crisis here in America. Not that many people are talking about it. And, you know, one of the biggest concerns with adults over 50, Jay, it's not their joints. You hit 50, 60, 70, 80 years old. You know, my parents still work at Purity Products, 87 years old and 84.
15: Yeah.
14: And I can tell you, it's the brain, the focus, cognition, age-related cognitive decline. This is what everybody's worried about. And after 30-plus years in the business, cognitive performance, that's what we're lasering in on today. And the tragedy is that most of us out there, we haven't discovered something that really works. And,
15: yeah,
14: you know, coffee, sure, a cup of coffee is nice, but you can't just lean into coffee and say that more is always better. You know, after 3 cups of coffee, gee, I was outside, you know, the coffee truck was here and I had my 3rd cup. A guy from the other office next door was out there. I started bossing him around. Yeah. I asked him if he could pick up some of the litter. He said, "What are you doing? I don't even work for you." So like, that's the downside of coffee. It's almost like an aggressive focus. It's nice. I love a cup, but that's not the solution. And
15: yeah,
14: Jay, you know, we're here to say we've got an amazing, wholesome, plant-based nutritional solution that can power your brain like it's never been powered before, fueling it and nourishing it. We're going to get into some of the exciting benefits. People are not going to believe what is in store. We kind of call it focus on tap.
13: Yeah, and that's what it is. We're going to get into the solution here, but just another minute on the problem here. A lot of people dealing with cognitive health issues. What are you hearing from real people about their cognitive performance?
14: Well, Jay, people say they hit the wall in the afternoon. You know, we've all heard this. People call it an afternoon slump. It's the 2 o'clock, you know, brain fog. Something happens. Maybe the blood sugar goes up with lunch, then it comes down. Maybe you're not sleeping well. Maybe you're drinking too much coffee at night, and then, you know, you don't get the REM or the deep sleep.
15: Yeah.
14: And so, you know, people are struggling. They're struggling at work. They're struggling during meetings. They're struggling, you know, paying attention to the grandkids.
15: Yeah.
14: Because that can be exhausting. I do get a chance to play some sports, and I'm hearing people say, you know, it's a 4 o'clock pickleball game. You know, I can't get my focus sharp. And people are like clamoring to figure out ways to add more focus that they enjoyed when they were younger,
15: yep,
14: you know, when they're in their 40s, 50s, 60s, and 70s, because focus and cognition, you know, there is an age-related decline, and it may be a part of the circulation. It may be a part of nutritional absorption. It might be bioavailability. It might be the challenges with the diet and the food that we eat. But there's one thing that's for sure, Jay. We got to do something about age-related cognitive decline and focus, because life is more enjoyable when your focus is sharp. It's that simple.
13: Yeah, sharper, more focused, faster on your feet, without the jitters, without the crash, without those side effects, something that works with our bodies, not against it. That's what people are really looking for here.
14: And Jay, you know, we broke it down into what we call 5 dimensions of focus. And you know, maybe I'll share one. You can share one. I want people to think about these clues and signs so that they can see if it affects them. I mean, sometimes you don't even know it. It sneaks up on you. Age-related focus and cognitive decline. The AARP tells us an astonishing 77% of older adults believe that they are experiencing some form of minor to moderate cognitive decline as they age. About half of the adults age 50 to 64 report concerns around memory and focus. I mean, we're not surprised. What are some of the clues, Jay? I would say, you know, you're more distracted. You try to multitask. You notice you're failing. I mean, that happened to me at the airport the other day. It can be embarrassing. Slower thinking, difficulty recalling names, reduced focus on reading, you know, or you're on your iPhone. Uh-huh. You're trying to read an article. The next thing you know, you're reading it 3 times. But Jay, you know, there is an ingredient out there, and I'm going to talk about in a minute, but, you know, do you want to talk about 1 or 2 dimensions of focus that resonate with you?
13: Well, yeah, I mean, focus is probably the most important thing personally for me. I think for most people, staying locked in, that's your ability to keep your mind on what matters and ignore distractions. Have you ever read an entire book and realized you didn't absorb a single word? I have to reread the same page sometimes multiple times. And that's not even an age thing for everyone. That just, people are not as focused as they used to be. So
14: it can be embarrassing. You read a whole book and like 2 weeks later or a month later, somebody's asking you about it. And yeah. You're like, holy cow, right? I don't even know if I can remember like three things from a whole book. It's, where'd the focus go, right? Yep. And Jay, processing speed, that's another dimension of focus. You know, you talked about maybe, the number one dimension. Number two, how fast your brain kind of connects the dots. You might be talking, with a group of friends and like next thing you know, everybody's laughing at a joke. And like 5 seconds later, it occurs to you what was funny. that happens. Yeah. But it's like, processing speed.
13: Yeah.
14: Why does it matter? Because, we want to solve problems. We want to be able to make the turn in the car at the right time and not get to the intersection and think, where do we make the turn again? So that's a dimension of focus, Jay, processing speed. Right. And it declines as we age, no doubt about it.
13: So focus, like we said, you just mentioned processing speed. I'll throw another one out there. Recall. Recall is simply your ability to retrieve information already stored in your brain. And that can decline a little bit as we age. You forget names, you forget appointments, you don't remember conversations. And, that's not a good thing. So very important to...
14: Right. I mean, Jay, you're maybe out at a restaurant or the diner, right? And you see an old friend and you know them and you remember them and you've known their spouse for like 20 years and you're thinking like, what is the spouse's name again?
13: Yeah.
14: Right? It's like, goodness gracious. And that is like an example of recall. I'm going to talk about, Jay, reaction time, which is really important. It's a little different than processing speed.
13: Yeah.
14: Reaction time is how quickly your brain recognizes something important and tells your body what to do next. You know, an example of that, obviously, it could be something where, you're reading a direction and you need to make a quick turn, but it also could be as simple as I'm walking downstairs.
13: Yeah.
14: And this happens to me once in a while and I'm not paying that much attention. Next thing you know, my foot catches the edge of a step. And so for a split second, I've lost my balance. Reaction time can determine whether you recover your balance, or you fall. So let's just say reaction time is important. You're in the car, you're driving, a ball comes in front of your car. Do you stop short in time before a potentially young kid runs out to retrieve the ball? Reaction time is critical as we get older. And of course, it declines if we don't do anything about it as we age.
13: Yeah. Another one that's so important that we're going to talk about in a minute here is eye-hand coordination, seeing, processing, responding. It's the connection between what your eyes see and what your brain processes, how your body responds. This is important, obviously, for people like you who golf or pickleball, but think about driving, think about everyday moving, or driving especially. If your eye-hand coordination is starting to slip, that's not a good thing.
14: And Jay, maybe you're stepping over a doorway, right? And the next thing you know, is your eye-hand coordination, going to help you lift up the foot, grab the banister, and get your other foot down so that, you're doing it in a coordinated fashion.
13: Yep, yep.
14: Obviously, there's a perk here. We're going to get into, Jay, the BrainBerry, power of BrainBerry, the BrainBerry difference, and it'll be the subject of the balance of the show, which is kind of the engine behind our Focus 5D melt.
13: Yeah.
14: I mean, it's a melt. It gets going right away as soon as you get access to this melt and it starts dissolving this delicious blueberry BrainBerry ingredient. I mean, what it does as it powers up your focus as it relates to this eye-hand coordination is it's like, wow, people are taking Focus 5D before they go out to play pickleball or before they go out and play tennis or golf or any kind of sport. And they're telling us, because it was measured in the clinical study to boost eye-hand coordination.
13: Yeah.
14: People are telling us, finally, there's something they can lean in to play better and to have a little more fun. Because, eye-hand coordination doesn't improve as we get older. Maintaining it or boosting it a little is a blessing.
13: Yeah, why don't we get into this Focus 5D Purity products? We've been around a long time, folks, celebrating our 33rd year. We are introducing our new flagship Focus Brain Support Super Formula. We call it Focus 5D. It's powered by this magical ingredient called Brainberry. And it's going to help address all of these different dimensions of cognitive performance that Jan and I have been talking about. Jan, introduce Brainberry to the audience.
14: Yeah, Jay, Brainberry is, I'm going to call it a magical ingredient we're going to be exploring today. It's this proprietary aronia berry. You might just think of that as you digest that as this very unique and highly potent blueberry. It's specifically out of the Netherlands or the Baltics. We have partnered with a biotech company called BioAster. Jay, and this is an evidence-based nutritional ingredient to power up your brain. Multiple clinical studies, you know, Purity products, 33 years. We're not just partnering with a blueberry farm out here on Long Island.
0: Yeah.
14: This is an evidence-based, nutritional, highly potent extract of aronia berry, which is actually branded as Brainberry from the Baltic region of Europe. The reason that this matters, Jay, is because this is a cold, harsh growing environment, which really concentrates up the beneficial compounds in the blueberry. And so what we find as it goes through these very cold winters and the hot summers is that these aronia berries are like survivors. The toughness that is encoded in their chemistry and the active ingredient being this cyanidin 3 galactoside, which is a fancy word for this super potent extract. These active compounds in the standardization process powers up circulation in the brain. There's no variability. There's not guesswork. This is an extract and this patented protection tells your brain to do something that's very powerful. It unlocks focus and it gives you these five dimensions of brain power that we call Focus 5D.
0: Yeah.
14: It's experiential. I mean, until you try it, you kind of don't realize what a difference.
13: That's right. And this is a patented technology, folks, that we get from our European partner, an amazing company. What a breakthrough this is. We're going to get into all of the incredible research on this Brainberry, this amazing ingredient that powers Purity's Focus 5D. But I want to tell you, we have an incredible offer here on Purity Products Radio. We're going to let you put this to the test. We've got this $9.95 starter bottle, Jan. We let people try this and put it to the test. See it for yourself, as we're going to get into. You'll notice the results starting in as little as just 1 hour. 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Jan, we're really cruising. I'm going to give that number out again a little bit later on in the show. But I want to get into what makes Focus 5D with this amazing Brainberry different from almost everything else in the brain health category? And that is the robust clinical studies that have been conducted on this ingredient in this dose that we provided to our customers with in Focus 5D.
14: Yeah, Jay, how about we start with one of my favorite studies? This is the 24-week study, 6 months at the Maastricht University in the Netherlands. 66 healthy middle-aged adults, average age about, I think it was 53, everyday folks, not elite athletes, after 12 weeks with the exact 65 milligram dose of the Brainberry. Again, what I love about our Focus 5D is it's a melt. You actually can taste this, you know, very unique blueberry, potent and rich blueberry flavor. So it's delicious.
0: Yeah.
14: But Jay, concentration improved by 43% compared to the placebo. Psychomotor speed, again, that's related to the speed of the brain to process, shows statistically significant improvement, detectable as early as 6 weeks. Some of the benefits, Jay, happened the same day. Some of them took a little longer. That's why we say when you get started with Brainberry, you know, look for benefits that very first time, but the benefits build over time. And so that's one of the kind of almost incentives to keep taking it. I think, Jay, there was a cognitive flexibility part of this study, the ability to switch between tasks and adapt to new information. Trying to remember, I think it was a 17% improvement in cognitive flexibility, kind of multitasking. Yeah. So that's amazing.
15: Well, the biggest number you said, 43% in concentration, that is pretty massive. That is a difference between a productive afternoon and a completely wasted afternoon. It's the difference between following a complex conversation and maybe losing the thread. And Jan, there is another cool study they did on this time on younger adults, just 1 week of supplementation. Remember, we said it can work in an hour, it can work in 6 weeks. Here is just 1 week. Movement time on a computerized reaction test significantly improving way faster than placebo. And they find that this reaction time, which does decline a little bit every year as we age, 1 week of BrainBerry reversed roughly 4 years of that decline.
14: Yeah. And Jay, have you ever envied, you've got kids and they're getting a little older, but anybody who has a grandkid or a kid, whether they're like 15 or 25, did you ever see how fast their fingers move on like an iPad or a keyboard or like their phone?
15: Yeah.
14: It's like, isn't it amazing the reaction time and the speed? Well, the point is you take BrainBerry and your reaction speed begins to improve. And like you said, 1 week of BrainBerry reversed roughly 4 years of that like speed of decline in terms of computerized reactions, which can relate obviously to, you know, playing pickleball. But when they measured this, they did measure it on the computer. What an amazing benefit.
15: Yeah, and remember I talked about BDNF, the brain-derived neurotrophic factor that's in your brain. They looked at this, and the group that got this BrainBerry, their BDNF rose. The group that got the placebo, theirs declined significantly over that same period of time. So this is not only boosting BDNF, it's preventing a loss. And one of the really cool studies that they did was they looked at older adults this time. These were average age 65, and they wanted to test their spatial working memory. And the difference was enormous. But the cool part is they assessed brain blood flow using actual MRIs, one of the most sophisticated direct measures of brain vascular functions available. And they could see the magic happenings.
14: Yeah. And Jake, to connect those dots, the Focus 5D, you know, anchored by the BrainBerry, the branded BrainBerry, not just some kind of generic one, is designed to help a wide range of people, young adults in their 20s, middle-aged adults in their 50s, older adults in their 60s, 70s, and 80s. And so the meaningful improvements in cognitive performance was seen and measured across the entire lifespan. That's the key part of this story.
15: That's right. Jan, so for people who maybe are tuning in a little bit late, I want to do what I call a rapid fire round. I'm going to ask you quick questions. You're going to give me some tight answers so we can catch everyone up in case they missed it.
14: Let's go.
15: Well, let's start easy. What is BrainBerry?
14: BrainBerry is a clinically validated extract from these wonderful polyphenol-rich aronia berries. It's like a blueberry, but it's even more potent, standardized for these compounds that cross the blood-brain barrier and support cognitive performance and focus. And we talked about these five dimensions of focus. It's stimulant-free, Jay. It's caffeine-free. It's patent-protected. Multiple published randomized controlled trials. That's why we love this.
15: Okay, and how fast does it work?
14: In one of the studies, in as little as 1 hour. And in our consumer studies, we looked at gamers and basketball players. We reported improved focus and reaction time after a single dose.
15: Okay, and what does BrainBerry actually improve?
14: Jay, think of it as the five dimensions of focus. That's why we call it Focus 5D. So it's focus, reaction speed, eye-hand precision, recall, and processing speed, all supported by BrainBerry. Consistent benefits across young adults, middle-aged adults, and older adults.
15: Okay, and what's the biggest number from the research? We talked about this earlier.
14: Yeah, the one that kind of I find most stunning for me, 43% improvement in concentration after 12 weeks. I love the same-day benefits. We got short-term, we got long-term, but in healthy middle-aged adults versus the placebo, statistically significant, real-world meaningful, 43% improvement.
15: Yep. And how does it work in the brain?
14: Well, I like to say two simple to understand mechanisms. First, it lowers the enzyme that destroys acetylcholine, which is this critical factor in your brain, this neurotransmitter. So signals are faster and clearer and more clean with the brain berry. Second, it raises BDNF. That's the growth factor that builds and protects neurons. So scientists call it fertilizer for your brain.
15: And what's the dose here? How do you take it?
14: Well, one of the brain berry melts, we just call it the Purity Focus 5D melts, is 65 milligrams. That's the exact clinical validated dose. You place it on your tongue. You let it dissolve. It's this delicious blueberry experience.

0: experience. And it's absolutely, I mean, it's kind of irresistible. People turn it into a ritual because it's fun to take, but it's the benefits that we love the most. Somebody today was taking Brainberry and they told me, it's like, I couldn't wait to take it. Like, people use it as a treat, but then they get the benefits. So wonderful.
1: And is it a stimulant? Will it disrupt people's sleep?
0: No, no, Jay, there are zero stimulants in here, and it actually complements coffee. So if you want to take it with coffee, you can. It doesn't disrupt any of that ritual. And they actually looked at this. Gamers slept fine. Professional athletes slept fine. So there's no disruption to sleep. And you know what? As great as coffee is, it is a very serious sleep disruptor if you take it too late in the day.
2: Yeah.
0: You know, it's like check for Brainberry, you know, not necessarily a check for coffee if you want to take it later in the day.
1: Yeah, and this is a fun one. Why a melt, this magical melt, instead of a capsule?
0: Jay, the melt just allows you to have this delicious, fast absorption, beautiful blueberry flavor, this clean, refreshing aftertaste. It's amazing as an experience, and it kind of creates this consistency so that you want to take it, and then the long-term benefits kick in. And so it's a great way to make it accessible and easy. Sometimes you don't have a, you know, bottle of water to take a capsule. The Focus 5D Melt is just like Focus on tap. That's one of the reasons it's so special.
1: Yeah. And you and I have both been using this product for several months since we brought it in from our European partner. The feedback has been great.
0: Jay, you know, it's funny, like within my own family, it's been a Brainberry experience with the Focus 5D. I have a daughter that's in her teens. She goes to college. She takes the Focus 5D every day, but she doubles up. She'll take two sometimes before like a test. I mean, you know what it's like being a student. You know all the stresses. And then, like I said, my dad is 87. He's at Purity Products, and my mom, they're taking the Focus 5D because they love it. So in my own family, from basically, you know, for there's a 70-year span for how the, you know, how many people and generations are enjoying the benefits of the Focus 5D melt, because A, it really works.
2: Yep.
0: Two, it tastes great. And three, you know, when you want that focus boost and you don't want to start trying to get into more stimulants, it's wonderful to have another option.
1: Jan, the clock's almost got us here. Any final thoughts to take us out?
0: Look, I've spent 33 years in the nutraceutical industry, and I've seen ingredients come and go, trends rise and fall, and a lot of good marketing attached to what I would say are just very ordinary kind of generic products. So when I tell you that the Brainberry ingredient in our Focus 5D is genuinely different, I want you to hear that from the perspective of someone who has every reason to be skeptical. And here's what you're getting with the Focus 5D: a patented European-developed Aronia berry extract backed by clinical studies. It's powered by the Brainberry, and it tastes great. It's an ingredient that works on two levels simultaneously, immediately, by supporting your brain's own neurotransmitter chemistry. So you're thinking faster and more clearly within an hour, Jason. That's huge. And then the long-term benefits, elevating the BDNF, the growth factor that protects your brain's architecture for years to come. So three different age groups studied, you know, young, middle-aged, and seniors, consistent across all of them, 43% improvement in concentration, 20% reduction in working memory errors, reaction time gains equivalent to reversing 4 years of age-related decline, all of that in a product with zero stimulants. So think no crash, no jitters, no disrupted sleep. It's all in what we call Focus 5D from Purity Products, this delicious berry melt, so unique, so delicious that people become absolutely obsessed with it. That part I kind of genuinely didn't even expect, but you know, here we are. We want people today to give the Focus 5D a chance. It's experiential. We know after 3 decades of building products that really work, that when we find something that's new, that's innovative, and that really checks off a box because it hasn't been done, we get very excited. Jay, that's why I'm excited to do the show. We want people to give us a call, try out this special Brainberry Focus 5D formula, put it to the test. We know you're going to see the difference and that you're going to become a big fan of Focus 5D.
1: Jan, the clock's got us. I need to give out that 800 number and tell people how they can get started. Thanks so much for joining me today.
0: My pleasure.
1: Okay, I'll check in with you later. Folks, you heard Jan give it the overview. This Focus 5D, Purity Products, so excited about it. 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
5: As the cold front moves out, clearing will take place later this afternoon with gusty winds out of the northwest as the high hits 71 degrees. Overnight clear and breezy with a low in the mid-50s. A dry start of the week tomorrow. Expect sunshine at a high of 77. And then wet on Tuesday with showers and thunderstorms and a high up to 78. From the Weather Channel, I'm Jeff Marr, WLS AM 890, with another update in 30 minutes.
6: Eden 16 in, 15 out, Kennedy 18 in from O'Hare, back to the airport, now down to 23. Elsewhere, looking pretty good on the rest of the expressways to Sabo Lakeshore Drive. Clear, one remaining accident on the tri-state northbound. That's in the left lane north of St. Charles Road. Rest of the tollways look fine. From the WLS AM 890 Traffic Center, I'm Ed Smarin with the next update in 30 minutes.
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8: Thank you for tuning in. A great show ahead for you, so stay tuned. But before we begin, I'd like you to put on your thinking cap, all right? Can you name this nutrient? Now, nutritionists love it, because clinical research shows it fights fatigue while promoting muscle strength and endurance. By one antioxidant measurement, it's 6,000 times more powerful than vitamin C. It's 800 times stronger than CoQ10. It can improve your depth perception. And millions of people in Japan use it every day to fight wrinkles and fine lines from the inside out. So what is it? What nutrient are we talking about? Well, Sherry Torkos is here to reveal the secret. She's a practicing pharmacist and author. She's written more than a dozen books on health, including the Canadian Encyclopedia of Natural Medicine. Welcome to the program, Sherry Torkos. Good to have you here.
9: Hey there, Mark. Thanks so much for having me. This secret nutrient that we're going to be talking about is called astaxanthin. Mm-hmm. And Reader's Digest, they featured it brilliantly in an article called The Latest It Antioxidant. Astaxanthin is a fountain of youth. As you mentioned, very popular in Japan, used mainstream for promoting beauty from within as a capsule. But here in North America, people just aren't as familiar with it. But listen to this. It has 60 human studies validating its efficacy. And as a pharmacist, this really caught my attention. And this nutrient is not something that you can get enough of in diet. It's found in salmon, mm-hmm. but you'd really have to eat a lot of salmon, like 5 pounds, just to get a good daily dose.
8: Well, so as much as I do that. Yeah, I love salmon, but I'm not going that far. Sherry, I didn't know that there were 60 plus human clinical studies in this specific natural form of astaxanthin that happens to be in Purity's AstaFX formula. Talked about Japan. Now, this is a capsule. This particular astaxanthin is all the rage for skin health, as they've been finding in Japan. Very, very interesting on so many fronts here, right?
9: Yeah, for sure. I mean, astaxanthin at just a 4 milligram dose, and that's the clinical dose that is in Purity's AstaFX formula, mm-hmm. it's clinically tested and shown to fight fine lines.

0: lines and wrinkles from the inside, and millions in Asia take it daily just for that. And I don't want to get too technical here, but just one human study that I'd like to mention to back up these benefits. They used the exact same dose and the type of astaxanthin that's in Purity's product, and they discovered significant benefits for skin hydration, skin texture, smoothness, elasticity, reduction of skin spots, and there was even a reduction of redness and an improvement in the evenness of skin tone. So we're talking about big beauty benefits, and it works from the inside out, which is fabulous. Men love it, women love it, and it's really catching on here in North America.
1: It sure is. It's a really impressive list of clinical benefits for beautifying skin from the inside out. No wonder they love it there in Japan, and now we're learning about it here. But Sherry, I know you like to say the wrinkle-reducing benefits and the skin tone benefits are just part of this. That's just kind of the cherry on the top. What do you mean by this?
0: Well, you know, I talk to a lot of people in the pharmacy every week. So I work as a pharmacist, and I also get a lot of friends and family and colleagues asking me about their health. And many people are, you know, in their 50s, 60s, 70s, and they really like the idea of a supplement that can help to improve the appearance of their skin. I mean, we all want beautiful, youthful skin, but for most people, this really isn't the key benefit. What's at the top of the list when you ask people, like, what do they most want to achieve in their health and their wellness? They want something that will help to promote muscle strength, and they want stamina. They want to be able to do the activities they enjoy: golf, tennis, hiking, playing with their kids and grandkids. And this is actually patented for muscle strength. You know, people want energy to fight fatigue. They want to feel sharp. They're also concerned about their vision. They want to keep their eyes healthy. People are concerned about heart health, circulation, immunity. Right. All of these areas, really, we're talking about staying healthy from the inside out. So, you know, when you think of it, the skin benefits are compelling, but to me, it's really just the cherry on the top.
1: Yeah, well, Sherry, you were saying that astaxanthin helps with endurance and performance against salmon loaded with astaxanthin. They perform these amazing feats of endurance. Astaxanthin is also found in high levels in the eyes of seagulls. Now, that's interesting. Humans bike faster when they supplement with a specific form of astaxanthin. So is there a common denominator in all of this, these kinds of bits of information?
0: Well, the research here is really clear. Astaxanthin is a molecule that fuels healthy performance, energy, stamina, strength. That's what we see in nature, and that's what we see in humans, too. It's like if you're getting older and you want an edge for strength, for energy, for youthful skin, to fight wrinkles from the inside out, but also to promote endurance and healthy vision, this is what you take. You take this AstaFX formula with the clinical dose of the right type of astaxanthin, and you really feel it. By one measure of antioxidant activity called singlet oxygen quenching activity, astaxanthin is 800 times stronger than CoQ10. And this was published in 2007 in a journal called Carotenoid Science. Another study found that astaxanthin is 6,000 times stronger than vitamin C as an antioxidant, again, in its singlet oxygen scavenging capacity. So it's incredible.
1: Well, I know Purity has a free bottle of AstaFX, just two little liquid capsules a day. That's all you need. And we're going to give out a special 800 number in just a moment for our listeners to take advantage of the free bottle offer. But before we do that, Sherry, Purity uses this natural form of astaxanthin, not that synthetic, cheaper form like you find out there on the market. This is really important as well, correct?
0: Yeah, you definitely need to do your homework when choosing supplements. And that's what I did. AstaFX uses 4 milligrams of the world's most clinically researched natural form of astaxanthin, called Astareal.
1: Sherry Tarkos, pharmacist and author, is with us here on the program. Sherry, we learned today that astaxanthin is 6,000 times more powerful by this one measurement of antioxidant activity when compared to vitamin C. This AstaFX has so much power. Purity has something like 100 plus unsolicited testimonials on their website, and I found a couple that I especially enjoy. If I could read a couple of those, I think this is very interesting, if it's okay with you.
0: Sure, I think it's great to share feedback from people that are really taking the product.
1: Yeah, here's one from Ava in Texas. She gives AstaFX 5 stars, and she writes, quote, "After taking AstaFX, my son was visiting us and said, 'Mom, you look youthful. I'm a Purity Products customer for the last 3 years and will never go back.'" That's from Ava. Here's one from Nina in Ottawa, Ontario. She's in the age group 45 to 54, gives it another 5-star review. She says this, quote, "Since taking AstaFX, I've felt so much better. My energy level, I would say, has gone from a 3 to a 10. How about that? She says, so I feel energized whenever taking. My husband even noticed I no longer complain about housework. Well, I've talked about this amazing product to all my family and friends. I'm sure they see how well I look because I feel great from the inside out. I've even noticed my skin appears healthier, too. I feel like a fountain of youth. Now, that's pretty good stuff from actual customers who've been trying AstaFX. And, Sherry, you mentioned before we started the show, you've been taking this product for yourself. And I know, knowing you for some time, it's worked very well for you, hasn't it?
0: It has. You know, I've been taking it for about 2 years now, mm-hmm. and people are often surprised to hear that I'm 50. They tell me that I look more like I'm 35, which is nice to hear.
1: Yep. Mm-hmm.
0: I do eat healthy, and I exercise regularly, but I'm also a strong believer in the benefits of taking research-based supplements. And I take AstaFX every day to stay strong, healthy, to keep my energy levels up, and for my skin, I mean, I want to do everything I can to stay youthful and to keep my body sharp and also to prevent some of those issues that can arise as we age.
1: Great information with Sherry Torkos. We'll get back to her in just a moment. We're talking about AstaFX exclusively from Purity Products. 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We'll give you the number and the special offer again at the end of the show in a few minutes, but lots to cover today. We'll get back to it here with Sherry Torkos. She's an author and pharmacist, and always great to have you on the show. Such great information, Sherry. Can you share with us a quick study or two to sort of back this up, highlight the science behind the elite astaxanthin that's found in AstaFX? Because I know there are, what, dozens and dozens of studies. Maybe you can pull out and highlight a couple of your favorites.
0: Yeah, for sure. So Dr. Mark Miller, he's a PhD, a biomedical researcher, he explains it well, and he's talking here about how free radicals compromise and undermine function and cellular performance in the body. He says astaxanthin is simply superb at negating this, as evidenced by clinical trials showing improved performance and accelerated recovery. In fact, research published in the Journal of Medicine and Science in Sports and Exercise found that those who took 4 milligrams of astaxanthin daily over 28 days scored better cycling times with greater output than those who did not take it. So they biked faster. Mm-hmm. I mean, remember this, astaxanthin is one of the few fat-soluble antioxidants that can actually neutralize free radicals even at the site of the mitochondrial membrane. It's like cellular body armor protecting your cells, your joints, blood vessels, brain, heart, and organs on many levels. So listen to this, Mark. Mm-hmm. There are 14 clinical studies on astaxanthin for brain health, 7 studies on skin health, 14 studies on eye health, including research for depth perception and focus, 6 studies showing astaxanthin supports cardio function, 42 studies on healthy aging and cellular health. I mean, there's a ton of research on human performance, too, showing benefits for energy, stamina, and endurance. I mean, this AstaFX, it's incredibly powerful and versatile. It helps you stay in the game of life, stay energized, active, alert, healthy, and even stronger.
1: That is impressive on so many levels. So much great information there. And I know this astaxanthin has about a dozen patents, too. I'm looking here. I see there's a patent for promoting eye health and reducing eye fatigue. There's a patent for inhibiting the expression of cytokines in cells, and a patent, get this, on composition for body fat reduction. There's one for improving muscle atrophy in older adults. Sherry, I'd like to be a little bit of a skeptic here. How can this one simple nutrient magically do all of this? How can this AstaFX give us so many benefits? I mean, really?
0: Yeah, I know. It sounds amazing, too good to be true, but it really is true. Many of the studies that I'm referencing here, they're available on PubMed. These are reputable clinical studies conducted by leading researchers around the world that really back the benefits of astaxanthin. By the way, muscle output is better with astaxanthin, too. And this comes from astaxanthin research published in the International Journal of Sports Nutrition, November 2011. This was another study done with cyclists. They took 4 milligrams of astaxanthin. It was a small study, but very positive, showing that cyclists improved their trial time by 2 minutes in a 20-kilometer bike race. I mean, that's a meaningful improvement in a race like this. And the researchers said that they also burned fat more efficiently, which makes sense. Based on this research, Purity can actually make the claim that AstaFX will promote and improve power output in your muscles. I mean, I tell people, AstaFX in, strength and power out. It's transformative if you like energy. And this was found in other studies too, like one that looked at hand grip strength.
1: Oh, so much great information. If you're just tuning in, we're talking with pharmacist and author Sherry Tarkos here. I'm your host, Mark Larson. Now, on this hand grip study that you mentioned, I understand this involved, what, a 12-milligram dose? And they saw a 93% boost in hand strength in people who struggled with, well, a tennis elbow. That's a big deal. But our listeners might be saying, well, okay, maybe I don't play tennis. What about me? What does it mean for me? Right?
0: Right. So think about this. A 93% increase in a person who has some repetitive stress in their elbow, it's an almost doubling in hand strength. So just think about all the things that you do in your daily life, picking up groceries, your kids, your grandkids, gripping the steering wheel of a car, playing golf or tennis, gardening or riding a bike. A doubling of grip strength makes a big difference. I mean, when you take astaxanthin, you get stronger, you feel stronger, you have more energy, endurance. If you play sports, you play stronger. So to me, it's really quite extraordinary.
1: That's great information, too. Now, Sherry, I want to share a couple more testimonials that caught my attention out of so many right there on the Purity website. Again, these are unsolicited. These are from real people. Here's one from Rick. He's a male, aged 55 to 64, lives in Naples, Florida. He writes this: what a great product AstaFX has been for me. After starting taking AstaFX, my workout and strength has increased as if I were in my 20s again. And I've only been on AstaFX for 2 months now. Can't wait to see the long-term effect. I look forward to taking AstaFX every morning for my afternoon workouts. I'll be taking this product for a long time. Here's Dee Dee. She's a female, age 45 to 54. She lives in Laurel Park, North Carolina. She writes this, quote, I've been using AstaFX for a month now. I can see the difference in my energy level. I now have more energy, feel better since taking this product. I can actually see a difference in my skin as well. I'm a smoker who has smoking lines around my mouth, but the lines have diminished about 50%. Overall, I am so thrilled with my energy level. I love this product. Just a couple of samples from the real people who have responded on Purity's website. And Sherry, I'm looking at the list of patents again on this astaxanthin compound. This is where the science, the research backs up what we're talking about. This is just flat out amazing. And now, Sherry, a lot of people out there are going to think what I'm going to say here sounds a little bit odd. But you said before the show, this supplement may even help people drive a car better or use the computer more comfortably. I mean, come on, how does this happen?
0: It does sound funny, but AstaFX may actually help in these areas too. And here's why. One of the interesting things about astaxanthin is that it's a relative of vitamin A. And we know that vitamin A is good for our eyes, good for vision. Astaxanthin is too. Astaxanthin has actually been shown to fight oxidation in eye tissue. Scientists did a study where they found a 46% improvement in a measurement called depth perception. Now, depth perception, that's our ability to determine distances between objects, or basically to see in three dimensions. And researchers, they studied a handball team, specifically looking at how quickly they could change focus. Mm-hmm. And guess what? The handball team that was supplementing with astaxanthin, they were able to improve their accuracy and improve their performance in the depth perception test. Other research has also shown that astaxanthin helps reduce eye fatigue. And, you know, when you're on a computer, that's a big deal. Everyone's on computers these days and for long periods of time, and it's hard on our eyes. And we know that if you're driving a car and it's late at night and your reaction time is slow, that's not good. Astaxanthin actually helps the eyes focus and refocus. Dr. Hecht, PhD, one of the leading researchers at Astareal, says that the product actually helps your eyes be more resilient. You see better with it. Your eyes are healthier. I mean, who doesn't love those benefits?
1: Again, we're talking with pharmacist and health author Sherry Tarkos about our free bottle offer from Purity Products, talking about AstaFX. So much ground to cover. Sherry, I want to get back to the skin benefits and this issue of wrinkle reduction. Not as a cream or as a lotion, but as a capsule. You take it orally. This patent also covers this. You say this ingredient is proven to reduce wrinkles, and not just by a little. We're talking a dramatic amount. What's going on with this?
0: Yeah, I know. It's fascinating. A huge benefit. People want to look younger. I know I do. And I've noticed significant benefits since I've started taking it. But it's a science here that really shines. The whole concept of taking oral supplements to improve skin health. Relatively new concept here in North America, but in Japan, this is mainstream. Astaxanthin is already one of, if not the most successful ingredients in a new class of products called cosmeceuticals, or supplements that you take orally to enhance the cosmetic appearance of your skin. So listen to this. In one study, they gave 4 milligrams of astaxanthin, which, by the way, is the actual amount you get in Purity's AstaFX. And the skin benefits were dramatic. Within 6 weeks, every single person in the treatment group, 100% of participants in the study, reported that their skin had improved significantly. Everybody got results. Fine lines, hydration, elasticity, all improved. Listen to this. 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
1: 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Now, Sherry, for people who are just tuning in, one of the many highlights we covered earlier on today's program is just how revolutionary this special Purity Astaxanthin is for redefining aging skin. And astaxanthin works its magic inside the body in areas like endurance, stamina, energy. These are so many of the inside-out benefits that people will feel. And in fact, what will they feel when they start taking AstaFX?
0: So the reason you need to give this a try is because the benefits are real. The science is very compelling. Over 60 clinical studies and patents. I mean, the product is impressive and it really works. This is a product where you will actually see and feel the benefits after taking it a month or so. The cosmetic benefits for your skin, we just mentioned a minute ago, really incredible. I've been taking it myself and I see a huge difference. Others have noticed too. People are always saying to me, you know, what do you use on your skin? What are you taking? And, you know, I tell people what you put into your body is just as important, if not more so, than what you apply to your skin. And think about the vision benefits, really unmatched by any other nutrient or supplement out there. It targets tired eyes, eye strain, and it helps improve eye focus and depth perception. It's great for circulation, energy, muscle strength, and endurance. You can literally boost your strength. As we age, this is crucial. It helps you enjoy life and stay in the game. And it can even help with recovery after exercise. Next, astaxanthin has the ability to fight fatigue and support mitochondrial function. So that means cellular energy and ATP support.
1: Now, Sherry, didn't you mention before the show that astaxanthin has the ability to assist body burning fat for energy? I understand they're even looking at this as a weight loss and weight management ingredient. This is pretty fascinating in itself. Talk about what we're seeing in some of these initial studies on dieters.
0: Sure. You know, research has shown that astaxanthin can actually help promote and enhance fat metabolism. That's one of its unique benefits. It can actually help your cells burn fat more efficiently. Researchers did an 8-week study where they gave a group of middle-aged women 12 milligrams of astaxanthin. They had them do a little exercise, and these women experienced a reduction in body weight, and it was almost all fat, which is fantastic. Now, I don't want anybody to misunderstand here. It's not a magic weight loss pill by any means, but certainly this early research suggests that this can be a useful tool in addition to exercise to help you burn a little extra weight.
1: Now, Sherry, just a few moments left before we wrap up the program. I want to take a quick step back for a moment. I know we have this great free bottle offer today. We're talking AstaFX from Purity Products, and we'll get to that offer as we wrap up the program. Free bottle of AstaFX for all of our listeners. Again, it promotes healthy vision, skin, muscle, fights wrinkles like no other. And most of us have just never heard about all of this until today. So tell our listeners again how astaxanthin compares to other antioxidants or phytonutrients that are out there on the market right now, because this is truly unique, isn't it?
0: Well, you know, from an antioxidant perspective, the healthy aging perspective, astaxanthin is up to 6,000 times more potent than vitamin C in its singlet oxygen-quenching capacity. That should be enough to get everybody excited. There's really, you know, something in this for everybody. With AstaFX from Purity here, you get to see the amazing power of astaxanthin for yourself. It's the king of the carotenoids, and very few people are aware of its benefits. And I think millions are missing out on it because they just aren't aware of this incredible evidence-based nutraceutical.
1: And I know it may sound too good to be true for some people, Sherry. What do you say to any skeptics saying, come on, does it really do all of this?
0: Well, I'm a pharmacist, and in my training as a pharmacist, I'm trained to look at the science and to see what the science says. And the science on astaxanthin is very clear, backed by over 60 clinical studies, and many of these studies are accessible on PubMed, so you can check them out yourself. But the key takeaway is this. The benefits are real, the cosmetic benefits, the endurance benefits, the strength benefits, the vision benefits, circulation, cardio, the product really works. I mean, the science is so strong. I see the difference in how it makes my skin look and how I feel. I feel stronger, healthier, and I encourage folks to give this a try. With this free bottle offer from Purity, there's nothing to lose and so much to gain.
1: Such great information, wonderful show, and always good to talk with you, Sherry. Thank you so much for joining us today.
0: Thank you.
1: Sherry Tarkos, who's an author, she's a practicing pharmacist. 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
2: Clearing will follow a front this afternoon with gusty winds out of the northwest near 20 to 30 miles per hour. The high hits 71. Tonight, clear and breezy with a low in the mid-50s. A sunny Monday with a high of 77 tomorrow. And then a wet Tuesday with showers and thunderstorms likely as the high eventually hits 78 degrees. From the Weather Channel, I'm Jeff Marr, WLS AM 890, with another update in 30 minutes.
3: The world waiting on a possible deal. I'm Angelo Bavaro, Fox News. President Trump says a peace agreement with Iran could be signed as soon as today.
4: The president on Truth Social yesterday said, hopefully this process will all work out quickly, easily, and smoothly. If it doesn't, we have the ultimate alternative, hopefully never to be used again. The latest from the Iranians, however, is that it will not be signed this weekend. The spokesperson for the Iranian foreign minister told state media it could, though, happen in the coming days. According to a White House official, the terms include all of Iran's nuclear material is going to be destroyed and removed. The nuclear program is going to be dismantled. None of Iran's money will be released without full compliance. The Strait of Hormuz will be reopened again, and then there will be no Iranian funding of terrorist groups.
3: Fox's Aisha Hosni. Iranian leaders are disputing what's allegedly in that deal, claiming concessions about Iran's nuclear program are not part of it. The deal signing comes after the U.S. and Iran resumed launching strikes across the Middle East last week. The New York Knicks are NBA champs after beating the San Antonio Spurs in Game 5 of the NBA Finals.
5: It's been more than half a century, but New York City is again the mecca of basketball.
6: Knicks fans, this is not a dream. Go ahead and cry. After 53 years, the Knicks are finally NBA champions once again.
5: On ABC, the moment the Knicks defeated the San Antonio Spurs 94-90 in Game 5 of the NBA Finals, a series that was much closer than 4-1. San Antonio had a double-digit lead in every game of the Finals, and Saturday was no different. Up 16 in the second quarter, 15 in the third, and 10 with under 8 minutes to play. But Jalen Brunson brought the Knicks back, scoring 15 of his 45 points in the fourth quarter, including the go-ahead basket with just over a minute left, taking home the MVP honors. Craig Thompson, Fox News.
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3: Chaos breaking out in New York City overnight after crowds celebrating the Knicks championship got out of hand.
19: Several arrests were made and damage has been reported across the city. Multiple cars, including NYPD police cars, were damaged, including their windshields busted in. Video also shows officers in riot gear and on police horses for crowd control. At times, people were also seen throwing objects at those officers. Other Knicks fans were seen climbing on top of light poles, cars, and buses. In Times Square, a school bus was set on fire, while fans also set fire to trash cans, and lots of fireworks were also set off. At one point, a person set off flares on top of a bus.
3: Fox's Chanley Painter. President Trump is celebrating his 80th birthday today with UFC fights on the White House grounds. An arena has been erected on the South Lawn where 7 cage fights will be held. The president has sought to tie tonight's event to celebrations of America's 250th anniversary. Cabinet leaders, top administration officials, and 4,000 plus spectators are expected to be there. Well, you can also expect more primaries this coming week.
11: This Tuesday is primary day again. Party voters in Oklahoma will pick nominees for governor and U.S. Senate. Incumbent Republican Senator Alan Armstrong, appointed when Mark Wayne Mullen joined the Trump administration, is barred by state law for running for the seat. California holds a special primary for nominees to fill the seat left vacant this term by the resignation of Eric Swalwell. If no one receives 50%, the full election will be in August. D.C. voters hold a primary for an open mayor seat as Mayor Muriel Bowser isn't seeking another term. Both Alabama and Georgia hold primary runoffs on Tuesday. Both states have ongoing contests for U.S. Senate, among others. Evan Brown, Fox News.
13: I'm Angela Bavaro, and this is Fox News.
14: Eaton 16 in, 15 out, 20 in on the Kennedy from O'Hare, and 23 back out. Elsewhere on the expressways, no delays. Bishop Ford looks fine, but DeSable Lakeshore Drive starting to pick up a couple of heavy spots in both directions around downtown. Northbound Tri-State accident, left lane blocked north of St. Charles. Rest of the tollways look okay. From the WLS AM 890 Traffic Center, I'm Ed Sverin with the next update in 30 minutes.
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17: Welcome in to this week's edition of the Alpha Wealth Hour. 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My name's Kevin McAlpin. We hope you are having a fantastic weekend, and we're so happy to have you on the show once again. And folks, if you are planning on retiring in the next calendar year, well, believe me when I tell you, you have come to the right radio show. Tom's going to give you some financial moves you can make now to avoid costly mistakes later. Plus, coming up shortly, is the 401k dead? We're going to explain. And later on, is it smart to roll the dice on Congress acting on Social Security cuts, or is there something else we can do in the meantime? All of that plus so much more. But first things first, we say hello to the star of the show, the man of the hour, my buddy Tom Fortino. Tom, a pleasure as always, sir.
20: Well, it's a pleasure on my end, too. Thank you, Kevin. Good morning. Good morning to all our listeners. And you're right. We do have a lot to talk about today. I'm excited. A few new topics, I think. We're going to get into the 401k, as you said, and some other things. So Social Security is certainly in the news again. It always rears its head every so often. So yeah. A lot to cover today. Good stuff.
17: No doubt about it. Let's dive right into it, man, because I know we do have a lot we want to get to on the show here today. And as you mentioned, the 401k, for a lot of our listeners, mm-hmm. they realize it really took off about 40 so years ago, back in the 1980s. Now, Congress created it as a way to defer taxes on certain income not used as a primary retirement plan. But for many Americans, let's be honest, that's exactly what it's become. So some folks out there wondering, is the 401k dead or maybe dying? Well, here is Yahoo Finance discussing that recently with Charles Payne on Fox Business.
21: I don't know that it's dead. I will say, though, that the 401k hasn't lived up to the hype.
1: And I think that's one of the problems, right? And every year they come out and they'll say we have this many 401k millionaires, right? And it sounds like a huge number. Yeah, cool. Then you say, well, how many people have a 401k? And it's like 0.03% of everyone with one. So the promise was that if you just put this money in, it was going to end up being worth a lot of money. And I don't know that it's dead, but I think people have to approach it differently. And I think they're starting to, particularly like the 60-40 portfolio. Yeah. I think that's a huge mistake on the 40 side. You know, 40% in bonds, I think, is just a massive mistake at this point.
17: All right, so Tom, let's talk about that for a minute. Do you see the 401k? Like, what are you seeing? Do you see it dying? Yeah. Do you see it needing a revamp? Where do you sort of see things going in the future?
20: Well, I don't see it dying. I think the thing with the 401k, it is a tool. It's something, it's not an end all and be all. But if you have a 401k, we really need to understand how to take advantage of it and use it as one of our tools in the toolkit of retirement. And how does that 401k work? I'll give you some facts, which I don't want to say they're startling, but just to make my point, I think, you know, Charles Payne was mentioning something about the investments inside. That's only one component of it, of the 401k. But this was a CNBC survey. Up to 50% of participants in 401ks have no clue what they're invested in.
17: Wow.
20: Okay. In addition to that, we're looking at, and so that's not a good thing.
17: Right.
20: The other thing is when we talk about old 401ks, you can be in a new 401k, you can have an old 401k, or you can be retired and have an old 401k. I'm talking about job changers. There's 31 million. This is according to Capitalize. 31 million old 401ks out there with $1.6 trillion of investable assets. If you think about those, just those two facts, it's really telling us something. There's a high probability when we talk about those numbers, whoever you of those of you listening, that you fall into these camps.
17: Mm-hmm.
20: And so we need to understand and optimize the 401k. What do I mean by that? But again, this is what we do at the Alpha Wealth Group. When someone comes in with a 401k, it's not just about the investments you own. It's how are we taking advantage of it. Here are some examples. Number one, if I asked you, do you know what the contribution amounts are? Well, if you're 50 or over, you can put up to $32,500. Actually, there's three different contributions. If you're under 50, it's $24,500. If you're 50 or over, it's $32,500. And you know what? There's a third one. If you're between 60 and 63, you know, this is why you got to know the rules to win the game. 60 to 63, you can put another $32,500 or $35,750. Do we know these things? And I'm not trying to be critical. But again, this is why it's so important to work with someone that can help you with these things, because are you taking advantage of this? One of the things, we can bash 401ks all day long. I shouldn't say bash, but some people try to be a little more dramatic about, hey, you know, the 401k is bad. It's not bad. It's, let's take advantage of it. How many of you even know what your contribution amounts are? I don't have the stats on that, but I get you. There are a lot of people out there who can't say, you know, I'm not really sure.
17: Mm-hmm.
20: I'm putting in 10%, but I think it's, what is that? I don't know. I think I'm putting in 12. So we need to understand, are we taking advantage of that? It's one of the highest contribution amounts. Look, IRAs, you can put up to $8,600 in an IRA if you're 50 over, not $32,500. Okay, so we need to look at taking advantage of this. What's another benefit to the 401k? 401ks are not income tested. Not only do they have higher contribution amounts, they are not income tested for Roth contributions. I come across this all the time. People come in and their income is too high and they say, and they have no tax-free dollars. And I know we're going to get into taxes here later on, so stick around. But there's a tax component to this. In other words, I don't care if you're making $1 million a year. You want to put money into the Roth 401k? You can. Mm-hmm. So you can put $32,500, you know, and it can be all Roth, 100%. I'm not saying it's an all or nothing, but how many of us are looking at these pieces? Man, there's so many opportunities with the 401k. And as I said, if you're between 60 and 63, by the way, that's 4 years, 60, 61, 62, 63. I know it's, do the math, I think it's only three. You can, again, you can go up to $35,750. We haven't even got into after-tax contributions, which can get you up to $70,000. And then we can do what we call these backdoor mega Roths. And then we can take a look at it. We're going to talk about this. Look, before I get into a few other ideas here, and these are, I don't want to say completely unique, but maybe you haven't heard about these. I'm giving you the basics of the 401k, but we have that report. As we always do, we have a report on 401ks, optimizing your 401k on our website, alphawealthgroup.com, alphawealthgroup.com. You can go to our library and download that report. Better yet, you know, this, as I said, is one tool in the toolkit. For those of you that really want to take a look and examine your 401k, 401ks are, you know, depending on your provider, have different options. basically most of them have ROS now. They're pretty much forced. It's been forced and required by government, the Department of Labor, who oversees 401ks. That's part of the rules. You're going to have a Roth option in almost every example. 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Then you start over. Don't pass go.
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2: 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Came across a recent trend on Instagram, and this was rather funny, where women post videos correcting their husband's daily habits. Now, my wife could probably do a whole video series on this, quite honestly, but comedian Patton Oswalt says his wife even uses it to win arguments just minutes after they happen.
21: We will have, and it's a petty argument. We'll be in the kitchen. Sweetie, please don't put the sponge in the sink. It picks up bacteria and germs. And I'll say, well, you know, when I use the sponge, I put hot water and soap on it. It kills any germs. I wouldn't worry about that. And then she won't say anything. And then 20 minutes later, there is a video in my Instagram inbox, an Instagram video, some frantic hippie. Here's the 8 reasons why you can't leave a sponge in the sink. These germs will kill your whole family. And then she'll put a little emoji of that little,
2: Yeah, we've all been there. I know I have been, for sure. But Tom,
20: no,
2: I bring
20: comment.
2: It. Yeah, exactly. I can't imagine you getting much trouble at home.
20: Nah,
2: you stay out of trouble. You keep your nose clean, I'm sure. But I bring it up because in retirement planning, well, there could be some dirty sponges that folks often overlook. Small details that ultimately, let's be honest, Tom, they can lead to some really big tax issues down the road, can't they?
20: That is a very true statement. We talk about, I've used the phrase before when I talk about retirement accounts, IRAs, 401ks, you know, doesn't matter, 403bs, they're all have that same quality. They're infested with taxes. And let me give you some problems, and I'm going to come back to answer this, why you'll see why how critical this is. Let's talk about the problems with IRAs, 401ks, specifically large ones that are all pre-tax. Number one, well, they create large required distributions. Large required distributions, and as we said, you have to take it out at a certain age. If you don't take out the right amount, it's a 25% penalty. It also can impact, you know, your marginal tax bracket, it impacts your Social Security, and so on. The other thing with RMDs, it's actually two additional things. One is the fact that you know, it doesn't go down. If for those of you who are married, we call it the widow or widower's penalty. So what does that mean? It means that now when you, the RMD comes out, a required minimum distribution, your spouse, if they survive you, they may be in double the tax bracket, not filing individually, but they have to take out the same amount. So now they have to give away even more of it to the government. You know, our friend, the IRS, they're your partner. Mm-hmm. And then there's a required minimum distribution to your children. Isn't this great? Where they may be in the highest tax earning years, they now have 10, with the Secure Act, they have 10 years to exhaust the account. And again, they may be in their highest earning tax years, and they may have to give away another 30%. And let's not forget one other thing. We can keep going here, a couple more, but you know, what happens if tax rates go up in the future? Well, guess what? We got to give away more. Now, I've used the example. Look, if you need $30,000 out of your retirement accounts in retirement, and you're in a 25% tax effective tax bracket, you know, we'll just use that as simple numbers. There's mm-hmm. a 22, a 24. But let's just say effectively you're in a 25 or more. You have to give $10,000 to the IRS. You have to pull out 40 to net 30. Okay. So $10,000's gone forever. And we could go down the line in some of these. It impacts Social Security and impacts your Medicare premiums and so on. So when I talk about Roth IRAs, let's go back down that list. Okay. I mentioned large RMDs. There are no RMDs with Roth IRAs. What about to the spouse? Well, the surviving spouse, again, the tax rate's on at zero and there's no RMDs. What about to the children? It's tax free to the children. What about the threat of high rising tax rates? The tax rate on it is always zero. And so, again, we can keep going down this list. It doesn't tax your Social Security. It's not included in your Medicare premiums. How many of us are, you know, taking a look at incorporating this? I like to, you know, we talk about investment diversification all the time. How about tax diversification? And so I come across this so often. People come into the, I just had a meeting this past week. Someone came in, they're getting ready to retire. Nothing in tax-free. Mm. And this was the last year they were working. So I said, we got to start a Roth contribution. You know, put money in a Roth IRA. So we're at least going to get started on that Roth contribution. That's $8,600 each. So they went from zero in just the blink of an eye. All of a sudden, they have $17,200. And now we can start doing Roth conversions. And those are separate things. And that, you know, all of these things, this is why, you know, when you're working with us, I don't get how you can't incorporate tax planning. And I know some people don't. It's not a slight against another advisor, but it's just something they don't do. I don't get that personally. We do tax planning. That's why I tell people, bring in your tax returns. Let's see where you're at. And so that's all part of this planning process. We have the Getting to Tax-Free Guide. 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Mm-hmm. And so I think it's a good idea to make the government, the IRS, a smaller partner in your retirement plan. 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Better yet, I'm going to say it again, everybody's situation is unique. 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Get on my calendar for either a phone call, a Zoom meeting, or come in person, or give us a call directly, 630-864-6711, 630-864-6711. We'll answer, you know, someone there will answer. We'll get you on our calendar, and it will be a great process because you're going to come in with some ideas. That is my commitment. You will come away with at least a few ideas that are going to make a difference in your plan for you and your family.
2: Let me ask you, too, when it comes to dirty sponges, let's talk about Social Security for a minute. I know that's it's a big hot button topic. We keep hearing it, you know, the goalposts moving potentially 2034, yep. 33, now 32. But, you know, again, a small decision like when you turn on that Social Security benefit, that could really reduce your lifetime benefits without folks really doing that math ahead of time, right? It's not just, you know, you don't just pick a number or pick an age out of the air. It's got to fit with the rest of your plan, right?
20: Well, that's part of it. Yes, Social Security is absolutely part of the planning. And then, you know, when you're talking about that income piece, mm-hmm. that's part of the income piece. And yes, it's not just a claiming strategy, which you're talking about, Kevin. When do I turn it on? Because it's kind of in the news again about yeah. what's going on with the trust fund. But there's also a tax situation, up to 85% of it's taxable. So, you know, I use that example with the IRA. Or the 401k, how you got to take out 40 just to net 30. Mm-hmm. Think about that. If you have a benefit between you and your spouse of 60, $10,000 and $50,000 of it's taxable, you may have to be turning around and giving $10,000-$12,000 back to the government. All of a sudden, your benefit's not 60, it's 48.
2: Right.
20: And so, again, this is why you want to work with someone that's kind of having, you just, if you're blindsided by some of these things and all of a sudden you're saying, what's going on here? 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
2: 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That's 630-864-6711. Well, Tom, I wanted to shift gears with you here for just a little bit, because we know there's been so much going on in the world right now, but apparently nobody has told Wall Street. We know the market has put together some really solid gains lately, even with all the volatility. And I want to play this piece of sound for you. This is Taylor Riggs recently discussing it with Fox Business.
4: When you look at the fundamentals, the S&P 500 revenue is up 12.5%. Earnings are up 30%. Things are good for now. But this is a market that's thinking 6 months from now, things are going to be a lot better than they are today.
2: All right. So, Tom, let's talk to those folks. We mentioned earlier about retiring in the next year, two or three. What are some signals you look for when making decisions about those listeners who are inching closer and closer to retirement?
20: The difference is, when you're young, investing is about building wealth, right? And when you're retired, investing is about making wealth last. We have to understand what's going on in our portfolio and what makes sense for us. Do I think the market is, you know, we've seen it. It's held up. There's been some volatility these past few weeks, and it's not comfortable and it's not fun. I've used the example. Look, you can be on an airplane and heading to your destination, and you know there's a 99.999, or almost a pretty much 100% chance you're going to end up there. Well, when turbulence hits and that thing starts jostling back and forth, how many of us are not uncomfortable? Yeah. And that's similar to this market when things happen. So, you know, it's just got to be something that's appropriate for you. When you think about it, when you go into retirement, again, as I said, you're withdrawing money. You're not adding to it. You do have a finite time horizon. I hope it's a long time, but, you know, it's not as long as it used to be. I said we're going to this different phase. If we're relying on our investments for income, that's a whole nother thing we have to talk about. How do you structure your investments for that? But I think you can have growth and some protection, and you just want to design the portfolio for that. Getting back, again, I don't always want to come back to the income, but when you have that income piece solved, which is number one in our five pillars, you know, now it's a lot easier, it should be at least, to have that growth piece, because you know you're not relying on it as much for income. You can structure part of your income or part of your investments to create that income, and then again, you can have more of a pure growth because you're not drawing from it. In these times when there's some volatility, okay, it's down 5%. Not, again, that it's fun. I've talked about the studies before. It's just a fact. The S&P, now the S&P historically, if you go back, you know, 100 years, it's up almost 80% of the time. But there's that 20% of the time it's not. Mm-hmm. Any given year on average, the market is down 10%. It's going to have that 10%. We witnessed it this year, witnessed it last year. It was down 20% at one point with the tariffs. Then we had the issue, not issue, but with the deals with Iran, and there's been this volatility. But the market's been up. So if I just said go to sleep and wake up in another year, that would be great. That's not reality. But it's just a matter of, I use the example with 401ks in our first segment, Kevin, where 50% of those participants, roughly 50%, had no clue what they owned. Mm-hmm. And this is not to be critical. How many of us out there really know what we own? I'll take it even one step further. Are we owning the right investments in the right bucket? What do I mean by that? You have tax-free, hopefully. You have tax-deferred retirement accounts, and then you have after-tax monies. So the growth we want to have, for the most part, outside of the IRAs, if we can, because it's tax-free. So, you know, this is how we design. I see this often. People have these cookie-cutter investments, and they have the same investments in the same accounts. You know, if I'm going to own things that are growing, if I had, imagine if I had NVIDIA 5 years ago and it was in my Roth and it went up 1,000%, or any of these stocks that have done well over time, that's all tax-free forever. If it's creating dividends, that's tax-free as well.

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1: 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It's BS. It's a lie. And this Brandon Johnson's absolutely insane.
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4: 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Alongside Tom Fortino, he's the principal and founder of the Alpha Wealth Group. My name's Kevin McAlpin. We hope you're having a fantastic weekend. As always, so glad you found us here on the show. So, Tom, the future of Social Security, and the question a lot of our listeners have, will 2026 finally be the year Congress does something to deal with the issues it could be facing down the road? We know the clock is ticking. The goalpost has already moved a few times.

0: times, and that could possibly trigger huge cuts across the board in benefits. So, Tom Fortino, I ask you, should our listeners be rolling the dice that the government does something, or is there something else we can be doing in the meantime to prepare in case there are cuts to benefits down the road?
1: Well, Social Security is, you know, this is something, you know, you made the comment, should we count on the government? No, don't count on them to do anything. You control what you can. I guess this is what I would say. We talk about Social Security. There's a lot of opinions on it. Do the best you can with the facts. They talk about the trust funds going around. Again, this week it's just been, I don't want to say all over, but CNBC came out with that. I saw it on Fox Business. There was another article that popped up on Yahoo. Now they're talking about the trust fund running out again. First of all, it's not going to run out. Could benefits be reduced? Maybe. But if benefits are reduced to 75% or 80%, how is it running out? That doesn't make sense. So they really should be a little more clear on their messaging. Here's the thing with Social Security. You know, again, this is something we do. I'm an investment advisor rep. We do portfolio management. I'm insurance licensed. We do estate planning, but we also help with income planning. Social Security is one piece of that income plan. You can talk about income from pensions to Social Security, using your investments, annuities. Those are all can be income sources. So Social Security is one component. It's not going to be the entire amount. Typically, you go to even, I think the Social Security website says it maybe could count for 43% of your income. But you look at the history of Social Security, it started in 1935 under Roosevelt, okay? And so if you remember, years ago, it was 65. 65 was that age where people would take Social Security. It was the full retirement age. But when it was passed in 1935, life expectancy was 63. Mm-hmm. So we didn't think it was going to be much of an issue.
0: Yeah.
1: You'd ask the question, Kevin, are they going to make changes? Well, they made changes in 1983. They set up to 50% of Social Security could be taxable. And then in 1993, they said, well, you know what? We got some problems. We're going to make up to 85% of the Social Security can be taxable. Not 100, but up to 85%. Then they increased the full retirement age to 67. We can go down the line. They got rid of file and suspend, which was an option that allowed people to maybe even claim Social Security and have some other benefits if they were married. So things have changed. Will they change it again? They may have to. That's kind of where I'm hanging my hat. They're probably going to do some things to push the can down the road. Not solve it, but push the can down the road. But the bottom line is this. When you're making your claiming strategies, it's critical because I think you made the comment earlier in the show, you know, you claim it early. Look, you can claim it as early as 62. If you do it at 62, now if you're working, you're not going to because there's a penalty. You won't get your Social Security if you have earned income. You know, you're locking into a benefit that is 30% lower than the full retirement age benefit of 67. So you're locking into a lower benefit for the rest of your life. Mm-hmm. In addition to that, what's the impact of that? Well, if it's the higher benefit goes to the spouse. So now it's going to be a lower benefit for the rest of your spouse's life. And then the cost of living adjustments, if it increases by 2 or 3%, well, it's on a smaller amount, so that's going to be less impactful. We just have to be very careful about our claiming strategy. We talked about the taxes. How do we get more of it tax-free? But let's understand what makes sense, and this is something we do. I've referenced Lawrence Kotlikoff multiple times, okay? You know, you have to be careful when you say an expert, but he's an economist. He's a Boston professor. He's really committed himself. He's a great resource. He's got a book, Get What's Yours. You can look him up online. All kinds of great information. He said there's over 2,700 rules in the Social Security handbook. You know, there's thousands, as we said. They're written in a way that the regular person may not understand, resulting in people flying blind. These are his words when it comes to collecting Social Security. Counting on advice from family, friends, or peers is simply not advisable. I would agree with that statement. You have to be very careful. Look, there's no perfect answer. I had some meetings this week. I come back to the statement. Everybody's situation is different. Mm-hmm. So my answer for you might be different for somebody else. I had someone that just retired, 63, you know, so I'm always a little, you know, cautious about locking into a lower benefit. I'm not saying you have to wait till 70. Which you can wait till 70. That's the highest benefit, that 8% delayed retirement credit. So between 65 and 70, you may have a $10,000 or $12,000 a year difference. Pretty important. So this couple, we sat down and I said, we'll probably wait a couple more years. At least they'll probably wait till 65. The husband has a pension. They have other forms of income. They have a significant number of assets, a few million dollars. So Social Security is not as impactful on theirs as someone else who says, I need this money to live on for the rest of my life. Mm-hmm. But we talked about maybe one spouse turns it on, the other defers. So think of it this way. So one spouse is going to get the benefit. The other spouse, the higher benefit is deferred. Why would you do that? Because the higher benefit not only lasts for the husband, in this case, the husband had the higher benefit, his life, again, he's protecting it because then that higher benefit transfers to the wife if he predeceases her. So the higher benefit stays for both lives. So you want to really have a strategy here. You know, Forbes did a study and it showed that the average Social Security recipient loses up to $100,000 over their lifetime because of the wrong claiming strategies.
0: Wow.
1: This is critical. Mm-hmm. And so, you know, you have your retirement benefit, you have your spousal benefit. There's even divorce spousal benefits, believe it or not. And so there's maybe benefits you're not aware of. And when do you turn them on? What are the options? This is something we do. And that's when someone comes in, you know, besides looking at your investments, besides talking about creating an income plan, besides talking about trying to get to tax-free, guess what? We're also looking at your Social Security and at least doing the due diligence so you can understand your claiming strategies. And so I understand how Social Security works. Mm-hmm. That's why when people come in, I tell them, bring your Social Security statements. You can go to SSA.gov. That's SSA.gov. Look up your benefits and see what they are. If your work history is on there, it's actually a decent website. I'll give the government a tip of the hat. It's actually a decent website. But for those of you that want to really examine the Social Security as part of, as I said, part of or a piece of your overall income plan, and how do we try to optimize that for my life and if I'm married, for my spouse's life? You know, just give us a call. Pick up the phone, 630-864-6711. That is for, we will do a Social Security analysis. What's great about it is you'll see the numbers in front of you. We can test it at taking it at different ages. You can see what happens if one spouse defers, the other doesn't. What is the way to get what's called the maximum cumulative lifetime benefit? Because we're talking hundreds of thousands. You know, if I said, you know, you're looking at millions of dollars over your lifetime. And if I said, okay, this is $1 million benefit, kind of important. Mm-hmm. And so this is why I say you deserve to know this, what your options are, and then you can make a decision. No perfect answer, but at least you won't say, you know what, I should have looked at this. I just took someone's advice and I just locked into a benefit. So again, you can call us at 630-864-6711. 630-864-6711. If you have questions, you can also go to our website, alphawealthgroup.com, alphawealthgroup.com. 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Again, we go to our library. There's information there. Or you can select the retirement roadmap button, get on my calendar. We can have a 15-minute conversation. You know, this is what we do. We'll try to help as much as we can with that Social Security decision. It's integral to your overall planning, and it can be very impactful to you if you're married to you and your spouse.
0: 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So, Tom, I'm sure there's some folks tuned in today. Mm-hmm. They're planning on retiring either later this year or maybe in 2027. Well, if that's mm-hmm. you, first and foremost, folks, you've come to the right radio show. But did you know you are in the critical zone when some of the decisions you make now could really decide how comfortable you'll be in retirement? And of course, we know, Tom, there's still lingering inflation. There's changes to tax laws. There's rising costs around Medicare. So let's talk to the listener who plans mm-hmm. to retire in the next 6, 12, 18 months about what some of those financial moves they can make now sure. to avoid some big mistakes down the road.
1: Yeah, you know, I would say, too, we're going to get into some things here. I would say, Kevin, let's apply this to anybody who's even thinking in the next 2 to 3 years. Because this stuff comes up on you fast. Yeah. It just does. I've had these conversations, you know, in addition to the fact that, unfortunately, you know, we know about sometimes it's downsizing. We retire maybe, or the retirement comes when we're not expecting it, or healthcare issues. So this is something I think applies to multiple people. But certainly if you're retiring in the near future, you really want to think about some of these things. I mean, when you retire, right, we spend decades, we're working, and then all of a sudden retirement, it's not just a lifestyle change. It's a cash flow change.
0: Yeah.
1: Right? The paychecks stop coming. That safety net is gone. And then we look at these other things. We're living longer than ever. Inflation is, you know, part of that, especially if we're going into retirement for 20, 30 years. You may need, you know, 30, 40% more 10 years into retirement just to have the same purchasing power. And then we have to talk about health care. We got market risk, certainly if we're relying on our investments. These are all these things that we, you know, as we go into it, it's where the proverbial rubber meets the road. Yeah. We're there. We're getting there. So some of the things we may want to start looking at, because as I said, even if you're a few years out, because I've had these conversations where a lot of people say, hey, it snuck up on me. I just all of a sudden I realized, wow. Or I had this thought in my head that I hadn't before that, you know, I'm thinking I want to retire. I'm ready. I'm done. Okay. I've had it. And sometimes that in your mind. So the first thing I would say is we need to shift from the investing to the income planning. That mindset, right? Mm-hmm. We're not contributing anymore. We're going to be start withdrawing very soon. I would say one thing. Let me just take one step back. The first thing I would say, maybe I'll even say before we get to that, is you got to know your numbers. I mean, you should really, before you even say, hey, 6 months now, a year from now, I would ask you, have you really sat down and looked at, we've talked today, Kevin, about the 401k, the Social Security, the taxes. How many of you have really taken a complete inventory of number one, when again, I say know your numbers, really truly put pencil to paper and say, what are my expenses? Mm-hmm. You know, we have that budget income worksheet on our website. If you have one that's available to you, really sit down and take a look at that, because you may uncover some things you were unaware of. And then also, where's my income going to come from? As I said, when you go into retirement, it's not just a lifestyle change, it's a cash flow change. Yeah. Expenses do not stop. They keep, you know, they're still there. So really take a hard look at those things and do an inventory of all that and say, yeah, I'm pretty confident with my numbers. And that's why we offer the opportunity to come in to sit down, because one of the first things I do is we run those, we look at those numbers, and you have a good sense of, even in that first meeting, hey, am I in the ballpark? And then we're going to really dig in a little further, and then we can reduce that stress level and say, yeah, financially I'm ready. So you, that's an opportunity if you want to schedule a time to come in. And I think you use the two terms, which I'll use. It's complimentary. It's complete. 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And you can select the retirement roadmap button and get on my calendar. It's, as I said, even for a conversation, a Zoom call, or coming on in. But getting back to, if you're considering retirement and it's going to be soon and you want to really know where you stand, again, we have to take a look at, you know, we talked about 401ks. I said up to 50% of people, according to that CNB survey, don't know or don't have a clue of what they own. Mm-hmm. It's time to take a look at your investments and your income. We have to go to this more of an income planning phase. What are my Social Security benefits going to look like? Have you gone to SSA.gov? If you have a pension coming in and that's going to trigger when you retire, you need to call your pension providers, get that number. I had someone come in this past week. They had four options: lump sum, taking it just based on their lifetime, taking it based on having some leftover, not leftover, but a survivor benefit at 50%, 75%, and 100%. So that's five options, actually, that they had on their pension. So we went through all of those, and we explained this is what you want to do. So you really want to shift gears and say, okay, I got to get to this income planning. So pensions, taking a look at your investments, are they set up to create income in retirement? Again, we're going from contributions to distributions. Do you want to set a portion of it up to create incomes, dividends, where you can create a portfolio? We have a dividend portfolio. And then you have other things that will create income that allows you to now have that income piece in combination with the pensions, the maybe an annuity, having the Social Security. This is where it's all coming together. Mm-hmm. And then you can have that growth piece where you don't have to use that for income. Guess what? It kind of gives you this permission slip to be a little more growth-oriented or aggressive. Not a fan of that term, but have more growth in there. So now I have money that is designed to grow, keep up with inflation. And, oh, by the way, I can pull some money out of that when I want to take a trip. And I want to give to my grandchildren, maybe do a family trip. You know, someone come in and said they wanted to take their whole family, including their grandchildren, to Hawaii. That's great. But you want to have a plan to do that, because if you're going into retirement, you know, you want to have that ability. And that's why I said it's going, shifting from investing to income, having that consistent income. So you do the things you want to do. Many studies have been done. Just shows, we call it license to spend, where when you have that paycheck coming in every month, the income coming in, you're more apt to not forego or not do the things and have those regrets down the line where I wish I would have done these things with my, you know, myself and my family would have taken advantage. So this is important. The other things is understanding Medicare. You got to be, know your health care costs and get those in line. Tax planning is another component. So these are all the things we want to take a look at. You know, there's many more. We don't have time to get into all of them, Kevin.
0: Right.
1: But this is a critical, the bottom line is it's a critical time, and you may use the term, we're in the critical zone. It's very important you take a look at these things. Not about growing a pile of money and picking at it. We said it before.
0: Yeah.
1: It's about having a complete plan.
0: Well, if you'd like to learn more about how all of these pieces work together between your income, your growth strategies, taxes, the estate and legacy planning, and of course, asset protection, that's why Tom Fortino and the team at Alpha Wealth Group are here for you. 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Well, Tom, I wanted to shift gears with you here for just a little bit, because we know there's been so much going on in the world right now, but apparently nobody has told Wall Street. We know the market has put together some really solid gains lately, even with all the volatility. And I want to play this piece of sound for you. This is Taylor Riggs recently discussing it with Fox Business.
2: When you look at the fundamentals, the S&P 500 revenue is up 12.5%. Earnings are up 30%. Things are good for now. But this is a market that's thinking 6 months from now, things are going to be a lot better than they are today.
0: All right. So, Tom, let's talk to those folks. We mentioned earlier about retiring in the next year, two or three. What are some signals you look for when making decisions about those listeners who are inching closer and closer to retirement?
1: The difference is when you're young, investing is about building wealth, right? And when you're retired, investing is about making wealth last. We have to understand what's going on in our portfolio and what makes sense for us. Do I think the market is, you know, we've seen it. It's held up. There's been some volatility these past few weeks, and it's not comfortable and it's not fun. I've used the example. Look, you can be on an airplane and heading to your destination, and you know there's a 99.999, or almost a pretty much 100% chance you're going to end up there. But when turbulence hits and that thing starts jostling back and forth, how many of us are not uncomfortable?
0: Yeah.
1: And that's similar to this market when things happen. So, you know, it's just got to be something that's appropriate for you. When you think about it, when you go into retirement, again, as I said, you're withdrawing money, you're not adding to it. You do have a finite time horizon. I hope it's a long time, but, you know, it's not as long as it used to be. I said we're going to this different phase. If we're relying on our investments for income, that's a whole nother thing we have to talk about. How do you structure your investments for that? But I think you can have growth and some protection, and you just want to design the portfolio for that. Getting back, again, I don't always want to come back to the income, but when you have that income piece solved, which is number one in our five pillars, you know, now it's a lot easier, it should be at least, to have that growth piece, because you know you're not relying on it as much for income. You can structure part of your income or part of your investments to create that income. And then again, you can have more of a pure growth because you're not drawing from it. In these times when there's some volatility, okay, it's down 5%. Not again that it's fun. I've talked about the studies before. It's just a fact. The S&P, now the S&P historically, if you go back, you know, 100 years, it's up almost 80% of the time. But there's that 20% of the time it's not.
0: Mm-hmm.
1: Any given year on average, the market is down 10%. It's going to have that 10%. We witnessed it this year, witnessed it last year. It was down 20% at one point with the tariffs. Then we had the issue, not issue, but with the deals with Iran, and there's been this volatility. But the market's been up. So if I just said go to sleep, wake up in another year, that would be great. That's not reality. But it's just a matter of, I used the example with 401ks in our first segment, Kevin, where 50% of those participating, roughly 50%, had no clue what they owned.
0: Mm-hmm.
1: And this is not to be critical. How many of us out there really know what we own? I'll take it even one step further. Are we owning the right investments in the right bucket? What do I mean by that? You have tax-free hopefully. You have tax-deferred retirement accounts, and then you have after-tax monies. So the growth we want to have, for the most part, outside of the IRAs, if we can, because it's tax-free. So, you know, this is how we design. I see this often. People have these cookie-cutter investments, and they have the same investments in the same accounts. You know, if I'm going to own things that are growing, if I had, imagine if I had NVIDIA 5 years ago and it was in my Roth and it went up 1,000%, or any of these stocks that have done well over time, that's all tax-free forever. If it's creating dividends, that's tax-free as well. Why are we not doing this? If you're going to have fixed investments or those protected investments, as I like to say, own those in the IRA. So there's different levels to this. But it's important that, again, you know, over time, does the market typically up? Yes. But you still have to have a portfolio that makes sense for you. If it's to create income on part of it, also have the growth. I don't know how many of you looked at your portfolio, but that's another opportunity to say, come on in. You're going to get an honest evaluation. We're going to do a look under the hood. You're going to know what you own. You'll also be able to maybe make some adjustments to be tax efficient, also have investments that meet your risk tolerance and investment objective. That's really what it's about. It's the not knowing and the uncertainty, mm-hmm. I think, that causes us to underperform historically, because it's tough. But if we know, we're typically going to be more successful in this market. So if you want to take advantage of that, have us do a portfolio x-ray, talk about how to structure the portfolio for you in retirement and what may make sense. 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And again, we can have just a short, brief conversation if you like, or you can come on into the office. But this is an opportunity to start doing not just the portfolio. 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
0: So, Tom, we gave, I think, our listeners exactly what we promised early on, actionable items, plenty of great information once again here today. And before we run out of time, my friend, the floor is all yours for the final word.
1: Well, Kevin, to give actionable items is part of it, but then you need to take action on those actionable items. 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We talked about different moves you can make, whether it's maybe changing your contributions to your 401k, maybe doing more tax-free strategies, Roth contributions, you know, going to SSA.gov, finding out what your pension is, all of these things that have to relate to your overall plan. Really just sitting down and putting a plan together. 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And of course, we'll be back next week, as we are every week at same time, same station, getting into more ideas. In the meantime, of course, everyone, have a blessed week, and let's get to work.
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5: 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The securities are subject to the credit risk of the issuing bank, and any actual or anticipated changes to its credit ratings or credit spreads may adversely affect the market value of the securities.
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8: Behind the cold front, clearing will take place this afternoon with gusty winds at times from the northwest at a high near 71 degrees. Overnight, clear and breezy with a low in the mid-50s. It will be a sunny start for the week tomorrow with a high of 77. Then on Tuesday, showers and thunderstorms will develop as the high hits the upper 70s. From the Weather Channel, I'm Jeff Maher, WLS AM 890, with another update in 30 minutes.
9: Still waiting and watching, I'm Paul Stevens, Fox News. A deal to end the war between the U.S. and Iran could be signed as soon as today, according to President Trump.
10: The terms of the deal, according to a White House official who tells me, it's going to include that Iran's nuclear material has to be destroyed and removed. The nuclear program has to be dismantled. None of Iran's money is going to be released without full compliance. And the Strait of Hormuz is going to be reopened immediately, and there will be no Iranian funding to terrorist groups anymore. The latest from the Iranians, however, is that it won't be signed this weekend. A spokesperson for the Iranian foreign minister told state media that it could happen in the coming days, though. But there are multiple reports out there that the Qatari mediators arrived in Tehran to smooth over the final details of this, try to get across the finish line.
9: That's Fox's Aisha Hosni, now an Iranian official, also disputing what's allegedly in that deal, claiming, for example, concessions about Iran's nuclear program are not part of that deal. President Trump set to meet with Middle East leaders next week as he goes to France for the annual G7 forum, where Iran will be a big topic. The president is expected to head to Evian, the town on Lake Geneva, known for, yes, those spring water mineral waters. The group of seven gathering. It includes Canada, France, Germany, Italy, Japan, the U.S., and the United Kingdom. Mr. Trump is expected to land Monday afternoon local time, hold a bilateral meeting with French President Emmanuel Macron before a leadership dinner. And this also in for the Middle East. The Israeli military saying it launched strikes today on Beirut, targeting Hezbollah infrastructure, despite ongoing efforts to negotiate an end to the U.S.-Iran war and the surrounding violence in other areas. 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
9: Chaos breaking out in New York City overnight after a few crowds celebrated the New York Knicks NBA championship win, and some folks, of course, got out of hand.
13: Several arrests were made, and damage has been reported across the city. Multiple cars, including NYPD police cars, were damaged, including their windshields busted in. Video also shows officers in riot gear and on police horses for crowd control. At times, people were also seen throwing objects at those officers. Other Knicks fans were seen climbing on top of light poles, cars, and buses. In Times Square, a school bus was set on fire, while fans also set fire to trash cans, and lots of fireworks were also set off. At one point, a person set off flares on top of a bus.
9: And that's Fox's Chanley Painter. The Knicks won their first championship in more than 50 years. They'll have that parade down the Canyon of Heroes in the Big Apple on Thursday. Expect more primaries coming up in the new week.
11: This Tuesday is primary day again. Party voters in Oklahoma will pick nominees for governor and U.S. Senate. Incumbent Republican Senator Alan Armstrong, appointed when Mark Wayne Mullen joined the Trump administration, is barred by state law for running for the seat. California holds a special primary for nominees to fill the seat left vacant this term by the resignation of Eric Swalwell. If no one receives 50%, the full election will be in August. D.C. voters hold a primary for an open mayor seat as Mayor Muriel Bowser isn't seeking another term. Both Alabama and Georgia hold primary runoffs on Tuesday. Both states have ongoing contests for U.S. Senate, among others. Evan Brown, Fox News.
9: And President Trump celebrates turning 80 today with a big birthday spectacle that would have once have seemed unfathomable a few years ago, a big MMA fighting show on the South Lawn of the White House called UFC Freedom 250. I'm Paul Stevens. This is Fox News.
14: 16 on the Edens inbound from Lake Cook back out. It's 14. 24 in on the Kennedy from O'Hare and 22 back out to the airport. No delays on the rest of the expressways to Sabal Lakeshore Drive, with heavy traffic southbound Michigan to Chicago, Randolph to Jackson, northbound Grand to Chicago. Tollways look okay. 8094 heavy Calumet to Kennedy from the WLSAM 890 Traffic Center. I'm Ed Sparin with the next update in 30 minutes.
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16: All right, welcome to the show, everybody. I'm your host, Kenny Michaels. This is Striking Gold. Man, are we striking gold. Welcome aboard. It's nice to have you. Thank you for making us a part of your day. I'm going to turn the phone lines on right now. The number to get me live, 888-961-0222. Again, 888-961-0222. That gets you live with me. You can call in, ask your questions about gold and silver. The amazing Wendy is on phones today. Be nice to her. Let's go. By the way, you can go to kennysgoldquiz.com and begin the process of moving your retirement account and your cash into physical gold and silver. Well, we got a big day today. Welcome aboard. Gold is now Americans' number one most favorable asset. Did you know that? It used to be the U.S. Treasuries. It used to be U.S. bonds. Not anymore. Gold has overtaken bonds as the number one most favorite investment of Americans. Well, why not? If you put it in your retirement account, you save a lot of tax. When your heirs inherit it, they save a lot of tax. And it's paying more than the banks are paying you on your money. No wonder it's the most favorable investment. It's real. It's pure. It's solid. And we're in an era, we're in a time when our president is obsessed with gold. It's crazy. The predictions are nuts. Bank of America saying silver's going to keep on rising. Love that. I own silver. Love that. Love that. You should always put silver in your retirement account. Physical silver. That's not a quote from me. That's a quote from Robert Kiyosaki, who said, everyone should have physical silver in their retirement account. That's what he said. I'm just the messenger. Gold buying is at a 45-year high right now. 45-year high. It's America's most favorite investment, people. It's overtaken bonds and U.S. treasuries because it's stable. And I'm going to point something out to you. This last week, I think it was Friday, the Dow Jones dropped like 800 points. The NASDAQ dropped 1,100. Oh, my God. And on that same day, gold went down $90. See the stability? The Dow Jones drops 600. The NASDAQ drops 1,100. And gold only drops $90. That's the stability of physical gold and silver. Your IRA, your 401k, your retirement account should be in stability, not in volatility. Right? I'm a poet and didn't know it. Right? It should be in stability, not volatility. Now, a lot has changed week by week here. 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Absolutely. Their number is 888-406-6222. Again, 888-406-6222. That is their number. They're there right now. Tell them you're listening to the good-looking Kenny Michaels. If you want me to help you personally, just go to kennysgoldquiz.com. By the way, you can watch me on YouTube do this show. Okay, go to YouTube and type in Striking Gold with Kenny Michaels. It should be Striking Good Looks with the good-looking Kenny Michaels, but it's not. Just go to Striking Gold with Kenny Michaels, and you'll see how darn stinking good-looking I am. You can watch me do this show live. And, you know, being good looking is one thing. It's hard to maintain my looks. Listen, I work hard at this. I get up every morning. I kneel. I thank the Lord for the day. Look in the mirror. I'm like, wow, Lord, you created a masterpiece here. Man. But what's more important than how good looking I am is how good looking your IRA will be if you're in gold. And I'm talking to you now, and I'm saving something for about 10 minutes from now. I'm going to play a video of Donald Trump in about 10 minutes. This video was done in the last 5-6 days. He talks about going to Fort Knox. He talks about auditing Fort Knox. He talks about how much gold he thinks is in Fort Knox. Now, here's my question to you. Why is he auditing Fort Knox? Would somebody please call me here right now in studio, 888-961-0222, right now, 888-961-0222, and tell me, why is Trump auditing Fort Knox? Think about this for a minute. I want you to think logically now, logically. He's got a war with Iran. That thing's in utter disarray. Oil prices are soaring, which means gas prices in this country are crazy. The dollar is worthless. The stock market is volatile. The Democrats are trying to bring him down. He's got his hands full. And there's no doubt this president has his hands full. Why is he auditing Fort Knox? With all the other things that are so much more important going on in the world, why is he auditing Fort Knox? Why is he obsessed with knowing what's in Fort Knox? Do you know? Call it. Call me right here and tell me why right now. 888-961-0222. I want to hear your opinion right now. Why is Trump auditing Fort Knox? That's what I want to know. I know why. I have an idea why. But I want to know if you know why. My opinion is that we're about to embark on a repricing of gold and silver. That's my guess. My guess is, think about it. Before he reprices, what does he have to do? He has to figure out how much he has. how much gold and silver this country has. Well, he's going to go to Fort Knox and figure that out. And then when he figures it out, he'll know how much he has to work with. Smart. And then you're going to see the magic happen. That's my opinion. My own opinion thinks we're going to see the magic happen. The greatness about repricing physical gold and silver, if Trump does do that, will it be 75% higher? Will it be 100% higher? Will it be 150% higher? I don't know. But I know this. First, he'll determine how much gold we have. Then the ball will start to roll. And the last time gold got repriced, it came off the market, went back on 48 hours later, 75% higher. Can you imagine in 48 hours your retirement account exploding 75% in 48 hours? Talk about Disneyland. Talk about Christmas. Wow. Imagine going to bed on Monday and your IRA is worth so much and you're in gold, and all of a sudden, 48 hours later, you're up 75% in 48 hours. That's what happens when they reprice gold. The last president to do it, Roosevelt, repriced it 75% higher. Now here comes Trump. Coinky dinky, the last president to go to Fort Knox, Roosevelt. Here comes Trump. He's going to Fort Knox. Now, I'm asking you to call into this show. Tell me, why do you think he's going to Fort Knox? Why does he want to audit what's in Fort Knox? Why does he care? Tell me, why does he care? All right, the number here is 888-961-0222. I'm Kenny Michaels. This is Striking Gold. You can call Golden Crest Metals right now and hurry up and move your retirement account before the repricing happens, if it happens. Because you want to buy the gold now. You want to buy the silver now. You want to put it in your retirement account now to get that major punch in the arm if Trump's going to do what everybody says he's going to do. So call Golden Crest Metals, 888-406-6222. Again, 888-406-6222. That's their number. They're there right now. Or go to kennysgoldquiz.com, and you'll get the good-looking stud me, Kenny Michaels, here to help you. Now, I got an email from a guy named Jason who says, Kenny, I enjoy your show. My father had a PhD in economics. He got it from the University of Chicago. Chicago, Chicago. Where he studied with a fellowship directly given to him by the Dr. Milton Friedman. All right, all that's well and good. This guy is sending me an email telling me that his father passed away this last year. And his father left him bags of gold and silver. Pure gold, pure silver. This kid is 37 years old now. And listen to what he says in the email. This is what he says. He says, thanks to the gold and silver I inherited from my dad, I have no car payments. I have a college degree. I have no student loan debt. I have no debt in general. I thought about buying a house outright. Holy smokes. That's what gold and silver do. And the Bible says it. It says, invest in gold and silver, you'll have divine wealth and divine peace. This kid's 37 years old. He's got divine wealth. He's got divine peace. He doesn't have any debt. He doesn't have any debt because he's got real money, gold and silver. Notice he doesn't say in the email, my dad left me stocks, bonds, mutual funds. Okay? He left him gold, left him silver. And now he says, thanks to gold and silver, I have no car payments. I have a college degree and no student loan debt, no debt in general. He can buy a house outright because he has gold and silver. And if Trump reprices gold and silver, as most people think, can you even imagine? If you take the price of gold today and Trump reprices it 75% higher, it goes to $8,000 overnight. Overnight. Imagine your IRA going up 75% overnight. It's unbelievable. If you are not in gold and silver yet in your IRA, get it there now. Call Golden Crest Metals, 888-406-6222. Again, 888-406-6222. Okay, that is their number. They're there right now. Anybody that answers that phone can help you. Call them, say, hey, I'm listening, watching, hearing the good-looking stud, the GQ Brad Pitt of Precious Metals, Kenny Michaels. Bring it on, baby. Bring it on. And tell them you're listening to me. You're watching me. Say, it's time. I want to move my IRA. I want to move my 401k. I want to take my cash from the bank, which pays me nothing, and then taxes me on the nothing. What a joke. And I want to move it into physical gold. I want to move it into physical silver. Gold has become the American's number one most favorite investment asset now. Fabulous. Number one. Of course, silver's up 130% in the last year. Gold's up 45% in the last year. Even when the stock market tanked the other day, gold only dropped $90 while the market dropped 1,000. I'd rather be tied to an investment that drops $90 than an investment that drops $1,000. Any day, all day, every day. I'm a senior. I'm 64. I know. You look at me on YouTube, you think there's no way this guy's 64. I'm better looking than most 20-year-olds. Okay? But I'm 64. I'm a senior like you. And so I would rather be in something that if it goes down, you know, $90, $50, than something that goes down $1,100. All day, every day. And from a tax standpoint, there is absolutely nothing better than silver and gold. Again, a Christmas song, right? Silver and gold, silver and gold. Notice they didn't sing mutual funds and stocks, mutual funds and stocks. They didn't do that, did they? All right, there's a video that came out with Donald Trump. And I'm going to play you what he says in this video. We're going to turn it up so you can hear it. And I want you to listen to the words he uses, and then we're going to talk about it. All right? So let's play the video.
17: You know, we're getting a little bit shaky. We're getting the yips on this stuff. Like, I want to find out. So we're going to open up the doors. I'm going to see if we have gold there. We want to find out. We're going to open the doors. We're going to inspect Fort Knox. We want to make sure that we actually have 400 tons of gold.
16: Okay, I'm going to play it for you one more time, and I want you to listen to the very beginning of what Donald Trump says. Listen to this.
17: But, you know, we're getting a little bit shaky. We're getting the yips on this stuff. Like, I want to find out. So we're going to open up the doors. I'm going to see if we have gold there. We want to find out. We're going to open the doors. We're going to inspect Fort Knox. We want to make sure that we actually have 400 tons of gold.
16: He says things are getting a little shaky. Things are getting a little yippy. What the hell is yippy? But whatever, it don't matter. He says things are getting a little shaky. Things are getting a little yippy. So I'm going to Fort Knox to make sure I have 400 tons of gold. That's your president. That's him. The man obsessed with gold. He's got a war in Iran. He's got gas prices literally off the charts. Things are expensive. The Democrats are trying to bring him down. The dollar is sinking. And what does he do? He says things are getting a little shaky, a little yippy. Now, folks, I don't know what yippy means. I don't have time to look it up. I understood yippy to always be if something good happens. You say, yippy. But anyway, listen. Maybe that's what he means. Things are getting shaky, so yippee, I'm going to gold. But here's the bottom line. That's your president saying things are getting shaky. And he's going to the gold. He's going to verify their 400 tons of gold. Holy smokes. 400 tons of gold repriced at a certain price is an unbelievable windfall for America, which could significantly reduce, if not completely wipe out, our national debt. How brilliant would that be? Maybe that's why he wants to reprice gold and silver. But he can't reprice it till he knows how much he has. But your own president has said things are getting a little shaky. Things are getting a little yippy. I'll play it again.
17: You know, we're getting a little bit shaky. We're getting the yips on this stuff. Like, I want to find out. So we're going to open up the doors. I'm going to see if we have gold there. We want to find out. We're going to open the doors. We're going to inspect Fort Knox. We want to make sure that we actually have 400 tons of gold.
16: Things are getting a little shaky. We're getting the yips out there. What are the yips? Somebody call in here, please. Tell me what yips are. Look it up on your phone. I don't have time. I'm doing a show. What the hell are yips? But I don't care. He says it's getting shaky, and he's the most powerful man in the world. And when things are getting shaky for him, where's he going? He's not going to Charles Schwab. He's going to gold. He's not going to Fidelity or Empower or Edward Jones. He's going to gold. Even for him, things are getting shaky. He's going to gold. He's going to go to Fort Knox. That was your president, to verify 400 tons of gold. That's what he said. And he's doing it. Why? Because things are getting a little shaky and we're getting the yips. So if your president thinks things are getting shaky, where does he run to? He runs to stability. He runs to real money. He runs to God's money. You should be doing the same. All right, the number to get me live here, 888-961-0222. Again, 888-961-0222. 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Answer them. You cannot fail this quiz. It is impossible to fail this quiz. Impossible. Okay? Answer a couple questions. It'll come to my email, and I will call you when I'm done on air, and we'll talk about what you have and how we move it into gold. Everybody should be moving retirement accounts into physical gold and silver right now. Trump, you heard him say it. Things are getting shaky. We're getting the yips, and he's going to Fort Knox. After he verifies the 400 tons of gold, there's a lot of talk. He's going to reprice physical gold and silver. And when that happens, what's he going to reprice it? 75% higher? 100? 120? 150? Whatever. Imagine your retirement account or your cash getting an instant shot in the arm. Do you think your bank in 48 hours is going to pay you 75% interest on your money? No, but you know that if you own gold and silver and Trump reprices gold at the same rate that Roosevelt did and he repriced it 75% higher, all of a sudden, kaboom, in 48 hours, you're making 75% on your money. It's crazy. We're in that time. That with that video I played, that was your president. He said it himself. Things are getting shaky. We're getting the yips.
17: You know, we're getting a little bit there shaky. We're getting the yips on this stuff. Like,
16: yeah, things are getting shaky. You know, we're getting the yips. I need someone to call in and tell me what the hell he means by yips. But anyway, the number here, 888-961-0222. We got time for a caller? Do we have time? Okay, if you're holding for me, I know I have some calls. I have someone from the state of Washington, the beautiful state of Washington. Love that place. Stay on the line. We're going to take a quick break here in just a minute. And when we come back from break, I'll be hitting the phones. Let's line the phone lines up. Let's go. 888-961-0222. The amazing Wendy's answering phones today. She's amazing, by the way. She will be nice to her now. Don't call in here and be mean to Wendy, okay? Wendy is... Without Wendy, you know. You know, what's that song? Wendy, Yeah. Anyway, so it's a good thing I do talk radio. I cannot sing, but I do talk radio. Anyway, call me here, 888-961-0222. Let's get your retirement account. Let's get your cash in the gold. Donald Trump is saying things are getting shaky. We're getting the yips. I'm going to Fort Knox to verify we have 400 tons of gold. That's the president of the United States. This is the most exciting time to be in gold. It's the most exciting time to be the host of a show, Striking Gold. I don't even know what I'm going to do with myself, but oh my God, I got to take a break. We'll be right back.
17: You know, we're getting a little bit shaky. We're getting the yips on this stuff.

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3: Iran, however, has not yet confirmed. This is both Tehran and Washington have been playing up their ends of a potential memorandum of understanding that would both end the war and it would start more talks, more negotiations.
4: That is Fox's Max Gordon. President Trump is set to arrive in Geneva tomorrow for the annual G7 summit.
5: He's planning to meet one-on-one with the leaders of Egypt, Qatar, and the UAE on the sidelines of the summit. We're told that Israeli Prime Minister Benjamin Netanyahu will not be attending those meetings. President Zelensky is also attending the G7. No plans to meet with Trump directly.
4: That is Fox's Aisha Hosni reporting. 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
6: Eden 16 in, 14 out. Kennedy 22 in from O'Hare. Back out to the airport, also 22. Eisenhower has a stall in the center lane, outbound near Wooddale. Dan Ryan Express lanes inbound, solid 63rd to Garfield. Left lane with an accident there. Tri-State, a northbound accident north of St. Charles. Two left lanes are blocked. From the WLS AM 890 Traffic Center, I'm Ed Smarin with the next update in 30 minutes.
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So when we were at break, what did I do? I looked up yips. Never heard that word. And I'm a pretty smart dude. Besides being good looking, I'm smart. And I've never heard the word yips. So I looked it up. Guess what? It says it's anxiety. Anxiety. So that video of President Trump says things are getting a little shaky. We're getting the yips. So let me translate that to English. Things are getting a little shaky and we're getting a lot of anxiety. So he's going to physical gold. He's going to Fort Knox. He's not going to China to borrow money. He's not going to stocks. He's not going to bonds. He's not going to mutual funds. He's not going to ETFs. Where is he going? He's going to the Lord's money, gold and silver. Gee, our own president. Things are getting a little shaky. We're getting the yips. And I looked up yips and it's anxiety. So, do you have anxiety? Do you have a retirement account and this roller coaster ride you're on is making you anxiety? You have what's called the yips. And when you have yips, you have dips in your retirement account. But when you have yips, you go to gold. Or your president is. When things feel shaky, you go to gold. Your president is. More and more Americans are dipping into their retirement accounts just to pay bills. That's unbelievable.

0: 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Hurry up. Because now Trump has said in this video, I think this video is 5 days old, has now said he's going to Fort Knox. Okay? He's going to verify they have 400 tons of gold. Now, why does he care how much gold he has? Somebody, please, please, call in here. I'm asking you. Call into this show right now, 888-961-0222, and tell me why do you think Trump cares about how much gold we have when he's got so many other things going on in this world of more major importance, but yet he's making this a top priority. What's next? Most people think is going to be the repricing. Wow. I'm in gold, so I'm excited as hell, as you can tell. I'm excited as hell because if he reprices gold 75% higher, my IRA goes up 75% in, what is it, 48 hours? Crazy. Whenever he reprices gold and silver, you know, usually what they do is they take it off the market like Roosevelt did. They bring it back 48 hours later at a higher amount, typically. So if that same process were to happen in that 48-hour span, my retirement's going to explode. The gold and silver I have at home is going to explode. I'm not going to have the yips. I'm going to have the yippies. Okay? But that was your president. Things are getting shaky. We're getting the yips. I'm going to Fort Knox. If you're just joining this show and you missed that video, I'll play it for you right now. Here it is.
1: But you know, we're getting a little bit shaky. We're getting the yips on this stuff. Like, I want to find out. So we're going to open up the doors. I'm going to see if we have gold there. We want to find out. We're going to open the doors. We're going to inspect Fort Knox. We want to make sure that we actually have 400 tons of gold.
0: 400 tons of gold. Let's go, Mr. President. Let's go. Come on, baby. 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You answer them. You can't fail the quiz. It's impossible. My dead grandmother can take the quiz and pass. Okay, so you can't fail the quiz, okay? Answer the couple questions. It'll come to my email, and I will call you. And I personally will go out of my way. I'll roll up my sleeves, roll up my pant legs if you need me to, and help you move into gold and silver. Get your IRA, get your 401k, get your 403b, get your whatever. Get your dog into gold. I don't care what. Just get everything into gold. He's going to Fort Knox. This is the most exciting time. For a guy like me, I'm a senior. I'm 64. So I am you, okay? And for a guy like me whose retirement account is in gold, for a guy like me who has gold and silver at home and a lot of it, this is exciting news for me. Because I could instantly have such a wealth growth that it would be just unbelievable. Where else can you move into something that 48 hours later could explode simply because our president says things are getting shaky and we're getting the yips?
1: But you know, we're getting a little bit shaky. We're getting the yips on this stuff.
0: There it is. We're getting the yips on this stuff. What the hell does that mean? Yips means he has anxiety. Look it up. Look it up. I did at the break. So we're getting nervous. We're having anxiety. How do we calm our fears? That's what the president's saying. He said, well, your president says, I'm going to Fort Knox. Now, why does he want to know how much he has? Well, you can't reprice gold and silver until you know how much you have. This makes sense, right? Because once you know how much you have, then you could start calculating where you want to reprice it to accomplish what you're trying to accomplish. Makes sense. Good business. He's a good businessman. That's why he's the man. And the stock market dropping 600-800 points a couple days ago. NASDAQ dropping 1,100 points. That's not stability. Trump is running the stability, he says, because things are shaky and we're getting the yips. So there it is. He's going to stability. Stability is gold. Stability is silver. Bank of America saying silver is going to keep rising. Trump is auditing Fort Knox. Gold has become now the Americans' number one most favorite investment to invest in is gold. It's crazy. More and more people who have retirement accounts are dipping into their retirement accounts right now to have to pay normal bills, electric bill, gas bill, water bill, mortgages, rent, whatever. Because things are getting expensive. Gas is getting crazy. Gold's at a 45-year high, buying high. That's nuts. Your president, as I explained to you 2 weeks ago, is obsessed with gold. I can prove it. I always prove it. He's obsessed with gold. Okay? I said this the other day when King Charles was here a month ago. He comes from England. I said, old chap, he could have brought Trump a bottle of wine. He brought him gold. He built a 22-foot gold statue of himself in Doral, Florida at his golf course. He decorated the Oval Office in all gold. He brought $100 million worth of gold in from Venezuela. He said no tariff on gold. There's tariffs on everything, but there's no tariff on gold. And now he's going to Fort Knox. It's event after event after event that our president is moving to gold. Our president is interested in gold. Why is he interested in gold? Why? Because he knows he's not an idiot, okay? He's a very smart man, and he knows I can resolve America's financial problems with one swoop of gold. 400 tons of gold is a lot of gold. 400 tons. $57 billion is what it would be worth today. At the price today for gold, 400 tons would be worth $57 billion. Now, if he reprices the price of gold and silver, wow. Where does that take the $57 billion? Let's go! We move to gold. The problem with a lot of you is if you don't call Golden Crest Metals, 888-406-6222, or go to kennysgoldquiz.com, and you decide you're going to procrastinate, you're going to procrastinate yourself right out of buying gold because it's going to get so expensive that you're not going to be able to afford it or you're not going to get enough ounces. There's a lot of people that tune into this show right now that are at the age where they're still working. They're close to retirement. They'd like to retire. They just can't yet. Well, guess what? What happens if Trump reprices gold 75% higher and your IRA's in gold and your IRA goes up by that 75%? That could catapult you to retirement. Boom! Okay? And silver. Bank of America saying silver is going to keep rising. Major silver shortage in the world, created by China mostly. Tesla's begging for more silver. AI development is using silver. And there's a silver shortage. What a great thing to invest in. Don't invest in silver stock. That's trashola. Don't get ETFs. That's trashola. Get the physical stuff, the good stuff, the physical stuff, the juicy stuff. Because the Bible says we don't go into paper. The Bible says we go into gold. And Trump is making it all happen. Why, with everything going on in the world, is Trump so interested in Fort Knox? Think about it. If you were president of the United States right now, and you had the Iranian situation, and you had the Israel and Hezbollah situation, and you had a China situation with Taiwan, and you have the deep state trying to bring you down, and you have just one chaotic event after another in this world, would you prioritize gold? No. Because there's so many other things going on. But why is he? Why is he making this a very high importance? Because it'll turn this country around. He knows it. But he can't reprice it till he knows how much he has. By his own definition, things are shaky and we're getting the yips. It's what he said. He said, and I'm going to Fort Knox to inspect that the gold is there and that we have our 400 tons of gold, our $57 billion in gold that's going to explode upward in value if he reprices it. But as I said earlier, you can't reprice gold and silver if you don't know how much gold and silver you have first. Then you can back into it, figure out how much to reprice it to accomplish what you're trying to accomplish. Trump knows the only form of pure money there is physical gold. Trump himself knows the dollar sucks. Trump himself knows the market's too high. Trump himself said the market's too high and an adjustment would be good for it. Well, that's a true statement by our president, but would an adjustment in the stock market be good for your retirement account? No! But why is he so obsessed with going to Fort Knox? What is going on? I don't know. But I know this. I'm invested in what he's obsessed with. Think about that. I'm going to say it again. I'm invested in what he's obsessed with. Are you? You should be invested in what he's obsessed with. Because what he's obsessed with is going to explode. Crypto's in the toilet. Bitcoin's dropping like a rock. Bitcoin's a stinking, stupid joke. For those of you that invest in crypto, you need therapy, big time therapy, because you're investing in air. And as I say on my show, air is free. You don't believe me? Watch. I took a deep breath, and that didn't cost me anything. It's free. You don't buy air. It's dumb. Even the gas stations let you put air in your tires and don't charge you for air. Move to gold and silver. Hurry up. Trump is going to Fort Knox. You heard what he said. He admitted to you that things are getting shaky. We're getting the yips.
1: You know, we're getting a little bit shaky. We're getting the yips on this stuff.
0: There you go. He's giving you a heads up. Hey, guys, things are getting shaky. We're getting the yips. Anxiety, that's what it means. So we're going to gold. That's what he said. 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Tell them how good looking I am. Say, here's how you tell your friends about gold, in case you want to know. I had a guy call me the other day who said, Mr. Michaels, I'm trying to get some of my friends to move to gold. They just don't understand. Say this. Say, look, guys, if I could tell you that you could invest in something that is up 130% in the last year or 45% in the last year, and it's safe, and you pay a lot less tax, and the person that will help you is ultra good looking, that should get them to go. Okay. It's the good looking part that will push them over the edge. Okay. People who don't want to go to gold are people who like punishment. It's that simple. I can prove what I just said. The other day, NASDAQ dropped 1,100. The Dow dropped almost 800. And that same day, gold went down $90. So if you are someone that likes pain, you stay in the market. Go stay in the market and have your pain. Enjoy it. As I said earlier on this show, I would rather be invested in something that on a downside goes down $50, $60, $70, $80, $90 than something that drops $1,100. Any day of the week at my age, I'm 64. At my age, I'd rather be in stability. Where else can you invest that is stable, low risk, low tax, high growth? Nowhere else except gold and silver. And it's going to get a lot juicier now that things are shaky and we're getting the yips. It's going to get really juicy, really fast. So, your president has said it. There it is. He's going to gold to make sure they have the 400 tons. Crazy. All right. The number to get me live, 888-961-0222. I'm Kenny Michaels. This is Striking Gold. 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It's the best advice you'll ever get. 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Again, 888-406-6222. Okay. By the way, we're getting a call right now. So as soon as Wendy sends me that call, I'll bring this call on and we'll listen to what they got to say. And you want to talk to me live, I'm at 888-961-0222. By the way, I have to give a quick shout out to somebody, a restaurant in Los Angeles, Angelini Osteria. It was on Beverly Boulevard in Los Angeles. If you ever come to Los Angeles, you got to go there. On their menu, on the appetizer, they have these baby artichokes in a casserole. And they're made in olive oil and garlic. Ladies and gentlemen, I am certain that though that dish is served at the gates of heaven when you get up there. I am certain that is served. Okay? All right, let's hit the phones real quick. We're going to go to line four. We're going to go to Art in Winchester. Art, welcome to the show, Art.
2: Yes. Hi, buddy.
0: How you doing?
2: Well, I have great mystery with you.
0: You have what?
2: Great mystery.
0: Great mystery. Okay, well, go ahead, sir.
2: Well, I'm 77. I'm retired. I'm still doing some real estate development. I own 8 properties outright in 2 states, 5 on the water. And I have about 30K in silver. And I want to do more, especially if Trump revalues.
0: Of course.
2: And I'd like to borrow against that value to buy quantum stocks on margin. Other than that, I don't know much.
0: Yeah, well, okay. So your portfolio is just call Golden Crest Metals, sir. We're coming to the end of the show, but it's a smart thing to get as much silver as you can. There's a silver shortage going on. 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They'll help you. Or you want the good-looking dude like me, just go to kennysgoldquiz.com. But I think it's a great idea, Art. Get as much silver as you possibly can, okay? All right, ladies and gentlemen, we've come to the end of the show. Thanks for tuning in. I'm Kenny Michaels. This is Striking Gold. I'm going to remind you, we're getting the shakes. We're getting the yips, okay? And our president's going to Fort Knox. This is Kenny Michaels, host of the show Striking Gold, reminding you that don't wait to buy gold. Buy gold and wait. Have a great day. We'll see you next week. Bye-bye.
1: But you know, we're getting a little bit shaky. We're getting the yips on this stuff. Like, I want to find out. So we're going to open up the doors. I'm going to see if we have gold there. We want to find out. We're going to open the doors. We're going to inspect Fort Knox. We want to make sure that we actually have 400 tons of gold.

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17: As the cold front moves out, clearing will take place later this afternoon with gusty winds out of the northwest as the high hits 71 degrees. Overnight clear and breezy with a low in the mid-50s. A dry start of the week tomorrow. Expect sunshine at a high of 77. And then wet on Tuesday with showers and thunderstorms at a high up to 78. From the Weather Channel, I'm Jeff Marr, WLS AM 890, with another update in 30 minutes.
18: This is Chase Briscoe.
19: Chase Briscoe will punch his ticket.
18: The following is a production of the Motor Racing Network, the voice of NASCAR.
20: The Great American Getaway 400 brings the NASCAR Cup Series to the Pocono Raceway today for the series' only yearly visit to the Commonwealth of Pennsylvania. This three-turn triangular racetrack presents a set of challenges like no other. No straightaway is the same length. The corners have different bankings and radiuses. There is no one-size-fits-all setup to put in these race cars. One driver stands out more than others as the favorite to win today, and that's 45-year-old Denny Hamlin. Denny has mastered Pocono 7 times in the past, and today, for the first time ever, Denny is looking for his third consecutive win.
21: It'll be hard, but you know, there's no better opportunity that I've had at any point in my career to win three in a row. Truthfully, you're going to one of my best tracks. Cars are obviously fast. Me and my team have it going right now. We know what we need every week. Our communication's great. They know exactly to what level to fix things when I ask for it. Now's as good an opportunity as ever.
20: Denny Hamlin is on the pole and will lead a field of 38 to the green flag in the Great American Getaway 400 next.
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20: Since 1974, NASCAR Cup Series teams and fans have been flocking to an old spinach farm north of the Lehigh Valley of Pennsylvania. That spinach farm has been transformed into one of NASCAR's most unique racetracks, the Pocono Raceway. Hello and welcome to Long Pond, Pennsylvania. Motor Racing Network is live and on the air with flag-to-flag coverage of the Great American Getaway 400. Mike Bagley, Alex Hayden, and championship-winning crew chief Todd Gordon ready to bring you 400 miles of racing action. Alex, this racetrack, it's amazing to watch its growth over the years, but as of it pertains today, we've undergone quite a topography change in less than 7 days. Last week, we were in the Irish Hills of Michigan, and this weekend, we are in the Pocono Mountains of Pennsylvania.
25: We are, and the fans have responded for the fourth consecutive year here at Pocono Raceway, a complete sellout. They don't release the actual number of grandstand seats, but it is north of 76,000, and they are sold out. The infield has been sold out for months and months. We're well over 100,000 folks on property, and they're all set and ready to go for NASCAR Cup Series racing here in our one and only trip to Pocono Raceway on the calendar. So championship-winning crew chief Todd Gordon, what's the key to getting around this racetrack?
26: Compromise. Compromise of understanding where you need to be good and where you can actually get things to work out. The three different corners, higher banking in turn one. Still not a lot of banking, but higher banking than what we see the rest of corners. Turn two, much like Indianapolis, intermediate banking for the three that are here, but a pretty significant set of bumps there across the tunnel that runs under turn two, and really flat in turn three, trying to get the car where you can have success and momentum in all three corners. It's a compromise for all these drivers.
20: Obviously, you have to choose the lesser of three evils. However, when you make those choices, will they change over the course of a 400-mile race like we see at some other racetracks?
26: They will in some respect, and how we lay rubber in the racetrack. This place was repaved back in 2012, and we played around with it a little bit. But this is one that you're just going to have to figure out. Keep up with your race car as the day goes on, especially as we have sunlight come out and kind of work its way back under cloud.
20: As we documented, Alex, at the top of the show, we heard from Denny Hamlin going for his third consecutive win. It's almost like it's Denny Hamlin against the world coming into this race this weekend.
25: Yeah, just how he likes it as well. You know, he's never won three in a row. Could today be the day? Very well may be. This is a track he's had success at. Got his first career Cup Series win here, and he's the all-time Cup Series winningest driver at Pocono Raceway. So, yeah, there's a real good possibility he could get three in a row today.
20: We've got lots coming up for you on NASCAR Live Race Day, including a visit with Eric Jones. Eric and Legacy Motor Club had a runner-up finish last weekend at Michigan. There seems to be a performance uptick at Legacy Motor Club. Jason Toy will chat with Eric. We'll celebrate the 20th anniversary of Disney Pixar's Cars movie. Plus, Todd will be back with the progressive keys to winning today's Great American Getaway 400. And we'll head trackside to talk with the drivers before they suit up and get ready for today's 400-miler in the Poconos.
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28: 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It's side by side through turn number 12. At the line, it's going to be Sawalich. Unbelievable.
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2: Alex mentioned we've got a capacity crowd here today in Pocono, and indeed, you cannot shoehorn more humanity on this property than what's already there. They have been driving in since daybreak. Traffic is lined up for miles getting onto the property. Everybody wants to get a peek at what to expect here today in the Great American Getaway 400. From Pocono Raceway, this is the Motor Racing Network, the voice of NASCAR.
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5: 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He and Hamlin bump.
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27: Sonoma, a spectacular setting for this race.
28: 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It's side by side through turn number 12. At the line, it's going to be Sawalich. Unbelievable.
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2: That's how it sounded nearly 4 years ago at the Darlington Raceway in South Carolina. Dave Moody, yours truly, just triggered the call of Eric Jones winning the Southern 500. And it's seemingly that Eric and company are getting closer to getting back to victory lane. He did it then with Joe Gibbs Racing, now trying to do it with Legacy Motor Club. He finished second last week in Michigan. Our Jason Toy had a chance to sit down and discuss that runner-up finish with Eric, the team's upswing, and the challenges that he and his team will face today.
30: Eric, let's talk a little bit about your team and the way Legacy Motor Club has been running as of late. You know, I know it's a struggle when you're getting a brand new team and how things continue in motion, but the last handful of weeks, you guys have done some really, really good things. And matter of fact, getting your best ever finish for a Legacy Motor Club car in second in Michigan. So what's the last couple of weeks been like for you guys?
31: Yeah, I think really the last, you know, month has been good. I look back to the Dover All-Star race, and we went there and ran third and ran up front kind of all day. And that's really been a mark of what our last month has been. I feel like we haven't always got the finishes here the last month that we are capable of, but we've been bringing really fast race cars. So in Michigan, for me, it was like the first day we really put everything together really well. We ran well on the stage, and then we ran well at the end of the race and, you know, really had a legitimate chance to contend for the win. So was a lot of fun in a lot of ways, but I'm just proud of, you know, where we are right now as a group, and hopefully we just keep it rolling.
30: think folks behind the scenes a little bit, and obviously there's trade secrets and stuff you can't talk about, but the build-up here the last couple of years, I mean, it's not one of those deals, a flash in the pan and everything happens right away. Give folks an idea about what it takes to get this built up to where you guys are today.
31: Yeah, it's a long road. You know, there's not just one thing that all of a sudden we said, oh, this is what we're doing wrong, and this is why it's better now. It's been a lot of little things that, you know, we're working on to get better and improving on here as we go along week to week. And, you know, I think we still have a lot of room to grow as well. I think there's a lot of things that we can keep doing better as a company and as a group. So, you know, it's challenging. I mean, there's a lot of tough days and a lot of conversations that are not fun, and it's hard to get, you know, to where we want to be as a group, but, just so happy to see where it's gone now and where we are and sitting here today and how rewarding it is to have worked through everything and built to where we are. So just happy with that.
30: You talked about the fact you guys have had some great runs this season. The finishes and trying to get that complete race is starting to take build up some momentum on that side of it. John Hunter Nemechek, your teammate, has done the same thing. He's had good runs, some of the finishes, or you've been caught up in something else. I got to imagine it's frustrating because you guys want to win every single time. How hard is it to put that aside and realize, okay, we are building for the future and we can't take a second place finish like this and continue to build with it?
31: Yeah, I mean, I think your expectations change so quickly. We went from running all of a sudden at the beginning of the year, top 20 was a great day to, you know, now we're frustrated if we're not running top 10 at the moment. So it just, how you view things changes quickly. And, you know, for us, I mean, it's just all about this cut line for the chase right now. We're cutting into that a lot these last few weeks. We got it down to a manageable deficit where we're, you know, in serious talks to be able to make it in. So I think that's the thing that we try to look at is, you know, yeah, we want to win races and we want to see the results, but, you know, knowing that we're bringing fast cars also does mean something. So we have to kind of find the little wins along the way and, you know, let these days like Sunday at Michigan really, you know, pay the reward when they do come along. So I think the big thing is, you know, just finding those little wins through the year.
30: All right, let's talk a little bit about what you have this weekend. It's Pocono. This is a track I know for you in the past. You've had some really good runs in the Cup car there, several top fives. You know, you've ran well there in the O'Reilly Series, second in the trucks. What is it about Pocono, and how confident are you guys going into a track like Pocono this weekend with the runs you guys have been having?
31: I think we're definitely excited to get there. You know, the momentum carries you a long way and feeling good about what you're doing and confident about what you're doing. I know that, you know, right now when I'm hopping into these race cars, I feel like they're going to be fast and feel like they're going to be driving well. So that's a good feeling and just need to keep that going. So Pocono should be a great race for us. Hopefully we have, you know, speed like we did at Michigan again. We can keep bringing that. You know, we're going to contend for wins. You know, we got to run like that multiple times to be able to have everything kind of play out. And try to win these races. You can't just run up there, you know, one time and say it's all going to work out. So hopefully we can keep bringing it.
30: What is it about Pocono that is the biggest challenge for you? And we always talk about it. It's a tricky triangle, three different turns, three different styles of racing. What's the biggest challenge for you when you go to a track?
31: I think turn two always is the toughest one, you know, to get your car driving well and just to be comfortable getting through there. You know, turn three is probably the most important if you can get through there well and carry a lot of throttle, and obviously that front stretch is so long, it's really important to make speed through that area. So I think that's the biggest thing to focus on when we go there, but I would say the toughest for me is always turn two.
7: The good times continued to roll for Eric Jones. He had a great qualifying run yesterday. He'll start seventh in today's race.
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7: Coming up, we examine the impact of the movie Cars on NASCAR 20 years after its initial release. 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
14: He'll lead the field for the final time off the tunnel turn.
15: Denny Hamlin's black and green Chevrolet all alone coming off the end of the short chute. Kurt Busch riding in second, nearly a dozen car lengths behind Denny Hamlin, who's racing off the corner.
16: And for the second year in a row, a young driver comes to Pocono Raceway and scores a win in his first ever visit here. Denny Hamlin is going to win the Pocono 500.
23: Now, back to Mike Bagley.
7: That's how it sounded June 11th, 2006, when Denny Hamlin picked up his first victory of his NASCAR Cup Series career right here in the Poconos. Ironically, that victory came just 2 days after the release of the movie Cars. 20 years later, that movie's impact on NASCAR and creating young fans has carried on. Susie Armstrong has more.
23: Over the decades, there have been a number of movies to hit the silver screen that have depicted the world of motorsports, and NASCAR in particular. 20 years ago, one film captured the heart of stock car racing in a very unique way. On June 9th, 2006, Disney Pixar's Cars was released in theaters, and the rest, as they say, is history. The animated movie, which takes place in a world of talking race cars, follows Lightning McQueen's quest to win the Piston Cup and cross-country road trip with a rusty tow truck named Mater. The impact of the film on pop culture and NASCAR over the past two decades has been massive, and the current crop of NASCAR superstars have seen that impact firsthand. Todd Gilliland, who was a youngster at the time, remembers going to the premiere at Charlotte Motor Speedway with his dad.
17: 2006, I was 6 years old. I think my dad was just kind of getting into, you know, the Cup Series and racing. I want to say we actually went to like the premiere of it. Man, it's honestly ahead of its time, I feel like. You know, you see kind of like the playoff where you go, you know, in the movie you got three guys. Obviously, for a while there, we had four guys going for the championship. So yeah, it was a fun movie. I just watched it the other day and just lighthearted and honestly brought some probably good attention to, you know, motorsports in general.
23: Riley Herbst was 7 years old when the movie came out. He also remembers seeing the film for the first time and the impact it made on him.
18: First off, I think it's had a huge impact for kids to be fans of racing. Entertainment, Hollywood is a big gateway for people to spark new interests and new things on their brain. I remember when Cars came out, we waited in line to go to it in theaters. It was my favorite movie for a long time. Obviously, Lightning McQueen was great, but I was a fan of Tow Mater as well.
23: As evidenced by those memories, it's obvious that Cars cultivated an entire generation of motorsports fans. A member of that generation is Connor Zilich. The rookie phenom is often the source of social media posts regarding the proximity of his birth to the release of the movie. Zilich is aware of the posts and has no problem being associated with one of his favorite movies.
19: As a kid growing up, Cars was one of my favorite movies, and I always watched it growing up, and it's pretty funny that, you know, people make memes about the fact that I was born within a month of the releasing of the first Cars, and it certainly is, you know, one of my childhood's most memorable movies. And I think a lot of kids too, even if they're not race car drivers, I think a lot of kids can relate to the movie Cars and appreciated it, and it certainly made an impact on our sport.
23: The film helped create a generation of fans near its release, but its lasting impact is being felt now, with drivers like Austin Dillon introducing Lightning McQueen, Mater, and the crew to his own children.
3: For me, as a father, I know how much my son Ace loves the movie and watched it over and over. It was really exciting for me. I remember going to the Clash out in LA and seeing a big Lightning McQueen car and reenacting like Lightning was talking to my son as a kid. So, I mean, from an impact, from just a father standpoint, it's a great movie. Mater, I've made friends with Larry the Cable Guy. I've got to play golf with him. And he even recorded a voicemail for my son on his birthday. So that was really cool. And I mean, it's a great movie. It talks and shows a lot of different connections to the racing world. And you got to love it for that.
23: Two drivers who share an interesting personal connection to Lightning McQueen in particular are Michael McDowell and Christopher Bell. Both drove the number 95 car early in their careers, the same number as McQueen in the movie. That cultivated a young fan base in both cases.
19: My personal connection would probably be my rookie year driving the 95. All the kids came up to me and they're like, oh, you drive the Cars car. You drive the Cars car. It was just a fun movie. I remember whenever it came out, you know, me and all my friends were excited about, you know, seeing it. You know, a racing cartoon for kids was, you know, new, and it was really cool.
4: Man, we worked so hard on trying to get the Lightning McQueen 95 and trying to work through that. And as you guys know, from a licensing standpoint and all the things, it just was impossible. But it would have been so cool to drive the 95 car. But yeah, I mean, it was definitely fans. I gained a lot of young fans because I drove the 95, for sure.
23: The original Cars was a massive success, grossing over $450 million at the box office. That theatrical success led to numerous specials, merchandise lines, and two sequels. For Cars 3 in particular, the filmmakers leaned into its NASCAR connections and had multiple drivers lend their voices to their own characters. The drivers included Chase Elliott, Ryan Blaney, Bubba Wallace, and Daniel Suarez. For Suarez, being included was a dream come true.
5: It was very special, especially because I've been a huge fan of Pixar movies in general, but I remember, like it was yesterday, when I was a very young kid and the Cars movie was coming out, the first one, and you know, I watched it on theaters probably the day that it came out with my dad and my mom as well. So yeah, you know, to be part of the Cars 3 movie, it was super, super special. Years later, to me, you know, if I had to pick like probably one movie, my one favorite movie ever, I would say that is a group of Cars movies.
23: Many drivers have tried to put into words just how big the spectrum of Cars' impact was on the world of NASCAR. But no one does it better than three-time series champion Joey Logano.
6: The movie Cars probably is one of the most impactful off-track things that we've done as a sport in a long, long time. Because I guess I've seen as a dad now the impact of the movie Cars, how it creates young race fans. Right, like my kids loved Cars. They still love Cars. Right, they love all three of the movies. I've watched them too many times that I even know at this point. But it's been really good, you know, for them. It teaches them some things, but it teaches the love of cars, which is, to me personally, is a big deal. From that, you know, perspective, it puts NASCAR racing in front of a very young demographic, very early in life. It's pretty great.
23: Logano has an even more personal connection to the series. 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
6: Go-Go Logano is the name of the car. And what I like to do all the time is kids will come up to me wearing Lightning McQueen stuff, and I'm like, yeah, he's old. He can't hang anymore. I tell him, like, Go-Go Logano kicks his butt now. And so I like talking trash to the little kids, and they don't know what to say. But it's funny to me. It is neat. I mean, to this day, think about it. It's been 20 years, and still you see kids dressed up in Lightning McQueen stuff, or, you know, whether it's Halloween or just going to a NASCAR race, or you see the book bags. Like, you know, my kids go to school. I see Lightning McQueen book bags. It's a thing.
23: As evidenced by that toy line, a Disney Junior series that's in the works, and persistent fan requests for a fourth movie, the impact of Disney Pixar's Cars across pop culture and motorsports will be felt for many generations to come. Ka-chow!
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7: Today's Great American Getaway 400 will be 160 laps in duration. 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One will come at lap 30, the other at lap 95. 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
7: Welcome back to the Pocono Raceway. Driver introductions about to begin trackside for the Great American Getaway 400. Let's take you trackside right now and hear from some of the drivers as they begin to congregate. If Denny Hamlin is storyline A today through his dominance and trying to extend that this afternoon, storyline B would be Christopher Bell. Last weekend at Michigan International Speedway, involved in a hard crash, broke his left wrist and bruised his ankle. He qualified 22nd yesterday, and he plans to race, but for how long? Christopher Bell is with our Steve Post of nearby Halstead, Pennsylvania.
27: Christopher down here backstage, just kind of waiting to get introduced to the fans. So, Christopher, how are you? How was your wrist? You got to practice, you got to qualify yesterday. Just how are you as we get ready to go here today?
28: Yeah, I'm just grateful. Just grateful to be here. I think it's going to be fine. Yesterday in the car, I felt pretty normal. We'll see how it goes today. We got our work cut out for us. Didn't qualify as good as we wanted to, but we kind of knew we were in trouble with that qualifying metric. So I know that the Toyotas are super fast, and we just got to play our cards right, hit the strategy right, and if we have track position at the end, I know we'll be a factor.
27: Okay, so let's set all the injuries and everything aside. When it gets to strategy, when it gets to track position, how involved are you in that, or is that an Adam Stevens call and you just got to go along for the ride? Because we will have all kinds of stuff happen here today.
28: Yeah, I mean, basically it's going to be on Adam. You know, there might be a couple questions where he's like, you know, what's your grip level? Do you feel like you need tires? And then I'll chime in and tell them that I'm not going to be able to pass with tires. So, this place is just, it is a, I don't know. I like to use the term, it's a crew chief's race, because you got to have the right strategy. You got to have a car underneath of you, and got a great car underneath of me, and hopefully we can play the strategy right and be up there whenever it matters.
27: Christopher Bell starts 22nd. We'll see how he fares here racing forward this afternoon.
7: He talks about the speed and the quick nature of the Toyotas at Pocono this weekend. Well, Eric Jones, coming off that runner-up finish at Michigan last weekend, has a fast Toyota as well. He'll start in the seventh position, and he's with Chris Wilner of Carmel, Indiana.
0: Yeah, and Eric Jones does start seventh. So, Eric, when you come off a second-place finish like you did a week ago, it kind of translates to having a good spot on Saturday as far as practice and qualifying. What's it like to kind of have started the snowball effect of good runs equals good Saturdays, which equals possibly good runs on Sunday again?
28: Yeah, it's nice. It's kind of what you always hope for as a group, but we just got to keep it going. I told the guys this morning, it's, you know, the speed ebbs and flows, and right now we've got a lot of it, and we just need to make the most of it. And I think we all have a lot of confidence going into today, a lot of high hopes that we can just put ourselves in position again up front and hope that today we can execute and do everything right and come out on top. So, yeah, been having fun. It's nice to just get in and have fast cars. It makes your job a lot easier, and, you know, it's going to be fun today seeing what we can do.
0: A lot of different variables today as far as what we're going to see is strategy-wise, but what is kind of the game plan for you and Justin Alexander to make sure you stay at the front? Track position's key here at Pocono.
28: Yeah.

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2: Good. So, no, I'm excited for it. Our car seems really fast, and, we were fast here before. And, luckily there's, a lot of times the field ends up flipping with strategy and everything. So, yeah, I hopefully we're in a good spot.
3: Can you describe to our listeners what restarts are like? Four wide, five wide. What is it like getting into turn number one on a restart when everybody is trying to get everything they can get?
2: I mean, I enjoy it. I don't know if anybody else does, but it's fun. It's tight racing, really difficult, and you just got to make moves, and you never know where you'll end up.
3: Never know where you end up. Yeah, I'm not shocked that Carson Hocevar likes wheeling it down into turn number one high speed. We'll see what he does. He starts 26th here this afternoon.
4: Well, his counterpart at Spire Motorsports, Daniel Suarez, has speed in his race car as well. And boy, did he put it on display. Today is the third time he has started in the top five this season. Daniel won the Coca-Cola 600 a few weeks ago, and he would love to add a Pocono trophy to the collection. He'll start third today. Back to Chris.
5: Yes, a second row start for Daniel Suarez, who again continues to put a lot of speed together as he talks to his other Spire Motorsports teammate, Michael McDowell. Daniel, all right, give us the outlook. You're launching up the points battle here as we get closer and closer to the chase. How do you maintain that momentum, not only with you, but this whole Spire team is doing well?
6: Yeah.
5: As you eat your pre-race meal here.
6: Yeah, I think that the main thing is just focus one set at a time, If I try to put too much energy into the points, I'm not going to focus on the main thing that is actually the race, the execution and the stages and all those things. So my goal is just to go out there and maximize the potential for race car, execute a good strategy with my team, good pit stops, and if we do that, the points are going to take care of myself.
5: Where is the potential? Is this a race-winning car here at Pocono?
6: I think that the car has plenty of speed. But that's on Saturday, right? Normally on Sunday, sometimes you see new players. Or sometimes some players of Saturday, they don't show up as strong. So it's a new day. Every single race car that you see today on the racetrack made adjustments from yesterday to today. So hopefully we made the good ones.
5: All right, that's Daniel Suarez going to start third here this afternoon at Pocono.
4: He sits ninth in points, and he has three finishers of sixth or better in the last five races.
7: Sonoma, a spectacular setting for this race.
8: They make contact. It's side by side through turn number 12. At the line, it's going to be Sawalich. Unbelievable.
7: Oh, and a race leader.
9: Well, we just had a really good race car, and that's what it takes. It takes a good group of guys, a good crew. This is really a team sport.
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4: Kyle Busch's opportunities are dwindling. Here's Kyle. He's on the tailgate. Does he dart out of line? Hine throws the block. Kyle jams it in to the bottom of the racetrack. Kyle Busch to the lead off turn two.
5: Kyle Busch to the race lead off of turn two. Can Corey Hine respond? He cannot. Up the short straightaway. Kyle Busch is able to break away by four truck lengths over Corey Hine and lead here at Pocono in turn three on the final lap.
6: What a move off turn number two. It will pay off. Win number 100 for KBM.
3: Now, back to Mike Bagley.
7: Motor Racing Network continues to celebrate the life and legacy of Kyle Busch. That was back 3 years ago when Kyle picked up the 100th win for Kyle Busch Motorsports in the NASCAR Craftsman Truck Series, and it happened right here at the Pocono Raceway. Welcome back to Long Pond, Pennsylvania. Pre-race coverage for the Great American Getaway 400 continues. Let's visit with a driver that's trying to go back to victory lane. It's been a while since Chris Buescher's won 59 races, or 637 days ago, to be exact. He did it at Watkins Glen International, September 15th, 2024. He's coming off a top 10 last weekend at Michigan. Let's get Chris's thoughts. He's with Chris Wilner.
8: Chris Square down here in the pre-race driver intro area. So they were just talking about that 2016 win. Hard to believe it's been 10 years, but has it felt like 10 years since that win here at Pocono?
9: Times fly, that's for sure. I guess I'm getting to be one of the old guys in the garage at this point. I know we got a small handful that are beating me there, but I'm sneaking up on them. So it's cool to look back on that and have that first cup win here at Pocono. Excited for today. I think we're going to be in a really good spot with our build subs, Ford Mustang. Practice was solid. Last year here was solid. I'm excited for the day. I really am. So no fog needed. We can drive in front and win this thing outright.
8: Got a lot of speed in this Ford Mustang, that's for sure. The last few weeks, though, outside of the top 10 a week ago, it's kind of been an up and down for RFK. How do you kind of put some of that behind you, focus on the speed that you have been bringing to the racetrack?
9: Yeah, it's we've been fast, right? And you look at Michigan, and it was a roller coaster of a day. And our whole team worked really hard to finish ninth, and we were better than that. And then just some rough goes for a couple weeks. So, it was nice to feel like we almost got back on track last week, and practice was solid, and qualifying was really good here, and that just helps put us on the right track. So looking forward to having a good day to be able to compete for the win here like we were last year, and just be a little bit better than we were back then. But we're ready. That's going to be a good weekend for us.
8: A lot of confidence for Chris Buescher in this RFK Racing team as they start sixth here this afternoon.
7: Let's transition from row three and go to the front row. Denny Hamlin scored career pole 51 yesterday. He has won here 7 times previous, going for his third win in a row this season. Backtrack side to Steve Post.
10: Yeah, and that 51st pole ties Ryan Newman for ninth on the all-time win list as far as pole positions. He's here chatting with Chris Buescher, talking about car positioning and various things down here. 173.25 miles per hour for Denny. So Denny, what's your sense? How good is the car? I know it was fast yesterday. How does it feel over the course of a run yesterday in practice?
11: Yeah, we needed to work on it a little bit. I feel good about the changes we made overnight, and obviously we're going to have some cloud cover and whatnot today. So we'll just see how it all plays out. But overall, feel confident, and we've really nailed kind of our race day setups, it seems like, over the last few weeks. Hopefully that trend continues.
10: You talk about race day setup, but strategy as well. How do you play the strategy game? How do you set up a car? Because you are going to be mid-pack. You are going to be toward the back at some point. How do you set up a car, and how do you work through that, knowing you're not going to probably have that track position all day long?
11: Yeah, I mean, we're going to be in traffic at some point. This is just the way the strategy works at this track. There's always guys flipping stages. There's always guys staying out at stages. So you're going to have a versatile car that works both ways, which is very hard on a somewhat one-lane track like this.
10: So that's a challenge, that's for sure. But Denny Hamlin, a 7-time winner here at Pocono, he is up for the challenge. I'm sure he'll lead the field to green here this afternoon.
7: Denny Hamlin has won in March at Las Vegas, won the All-Star race at Dover Motor Speedway, and he's also won at Nashville Super Speedway and Michigan International Speedway last weekend.
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16: Watching the gauges, listening for the sounds, making sure everything goes well for the final 2 miles. Jeff Bodine coming to the end of the long pond straightaway, dives down low. The car is under power as he sweeps up off turn two.
17: Jeff Bodine slowly up to the top of the track as they move down the short straightaway all by himself, seemingly under power. You think he could probably coast home from here. He is on the hammer into three. Bodine down low, thoroughly on the gas through three and onto the straightaway.
18: The last win for Jeff Bodine, Dover, Delaware, 1986. 61 races ago, the hats are waving, the crowd is waving, and it's the checkered flag for the Levi Garrett Chevrolet.
19: Now, back to Mike Bagley.
6: Oh, it's a trip down memory lane right there. June 19th, 1988, Chemung, New York's Jeff Bodine conserved enough fuel to score the victory right here in the Pocono Mountains. That is just one example of strategy playing a factor in races here at the Pocono Raceway. So what challenges, strategies, and whatnot are in play today? Time to bring in championship-winning crew chief Todd Gordon to get the keys to winning today's race. 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All right, crew chief, where do we begin today?
20: Finding balance between these three different corners and where they play forward. I really feel like, in my experience here, finding the balance between getting through the bumps in turn two and having speed around turn three. That is the balance to me of getting your car low enough to be able to come off of turn three and use this long front straightaway to create passes situations, but still being high enough to get across those bumps, across the two tunnel bumps there in turn two. If you can figure out that balance to be able to roll the speed through two and still have good security to exit turn three, I think you're going to be pretty successful.
6: But if you have to choose between the two, you said it's all about compromise, which... which direction are you leaning?
20: I'll take my position from Joey Logano, who always told me I want both. He didn't want turn. He didn't want drive. He wanted both. So I really, when you look at it, I think you've got to get through the tunnel bumps. As we saw in qualifying yesterday, if you get too low, you can knock the rear of the car and end your day.
6: What's number two on the list?
20: Well, number two to me is flipping stages or taking points. And I think that's going to be team dependent as we look at this racetrack and where we get to. You can be about 15, 16 seconds behind the leader, pit, and not go a lap down. That brings the opportunity with two or three, well, three laps to go in a stage. You can flip it. But are we going to do that? Or are we going to take the points that come and the opportunity, if you're in the top 10, to get those stage points, figuring that balance out for what your particular situation is?
6: Everybody wants points, but some obviously need more than others.
20: And teams that don't feel like they can win, I think, are going to go after the points as they get to it. My last one is tire and fuel strategies. If you look at this race and how it plays out, we heard that in some of the interviews down there, two tires could play here. I don't know that they will. We heard Eric Jones talk about, he thought four would be a better call. That was really good for him last week. Drove himself to second the stage. I think tire strategy, and you could do this on four stops, but you need to get 14 gallons in each of the stops. If you short it where you can't get to 14 gallons, you might be a little short on a later stop.
6: Laptops and calculators. Going to be getting a workout here today at Pocono. Todd, thank you so much for those progressive keys. We're headed back trackside next.
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6: Counting it down to the start of the Great American Getaway 400 here at Pocono Raceway. Let's go back track side just some more and chat with some more of the drivers here as they get set to go this afternoon. Bubba Wallace had speed in his race car yesterday, but he crashed it in qualifying. He finished top 10 in three of the last five Pocono races, so the potential is there. Bubba is with Chris Wilner.
30: Yeah, Bubba Wallace back here on the grid looking at this beautiful-looking shady race car, but I know yesterday didn't go the way you wanted to, Bubba, with the spin and qualifying. How do you kind of compartmentalize that and kind of reward this team with marching this thing up to the front?
31: Well, the good thing about life is it's a new day every day, so new opportunities, fresh set of downs. Just hate the frequency that we're on right now of our streak of just hitting stuff. And so yeah, I'm excited, looking forward to today. Our Shady Rays Camry had a lot of speed yesterday, had a lot more speed than I was able to get out of the car. And so I was looking forward to accomplishing that in qualifying and just overdid it. So set our team back a little bit, but confident in what we were able to do overnight, get the adjustments back in it and get this thing back ready going.
30: So how do you look for the feel in the early part of this race with all that they've had to change on the race car? I know Charles talking to him today, he's like, we'll just kind of learn and wait and see, but what do you kind of look for in the early part of the race?
31: Yeah, I mean, you have to know that it's not going to be perfect, or I'll say there's a 50-50 shot. It could be exactly what you had yesterday, or it could be just a little bit worse, but it's a long race. We got multiple stops through today. Our pit crew was on fire last week, so their momentum train is getting back going in the right direction, so excited to see what they can do, gain us some spots. Every spot is magical here that you can gain on the track just because this place is so hard. And so if I can do my job on the racetrack, let them boys do their work on pit road, we'll get up there by the end of the race and get ourselves in contention.
30: All right, it's Bubba Wallace coming from the back of the field today. He'll start 38th.
6: When you look at the list of drivers who have had success in the Gen 7 race car, Chase Elliott's name immediately bubbles up to the surface. He has won here back in 2022. Although he's got work to do today, he's buried back in the 23rd starting position. Let's go back to Steve Post.
0: Mike, you're absolutely right. There was a win in 2022, and every finish in this generation race car here at Pocono has been a top 10 for Chase. So Chase, you've had good cars in the past. I know you got to start mid-pack here, but how does this one compare to what you've had in the past?
1: I think it's fine. We kind of struggled yesterday to get going. Felt like I just, never really found a good rhythm. So I'm hoping that, today I can find a good flow and get going. So we'll see. I thought that, always a little bit of a challenge. The differences in groups, which is crazy, but it definitely is a thing, and trying to marry all that together. So just putting some trust in what we feel like is the best option for success today, and hopefully we can execute a good one.
0: The tunnel turn over in turn number two, what are the challenges of that? What's that like going through? We hear, us radio guys hear how bumpy it is over there. What is the tunnel turn like?
1: Yeah, it's bumpy for sure. I mean, it has its own challenges. Turn three, I feel like, has its challenges as well. Nobody talks about one, but that's an important corner too, right? Like, they're all three important. They especially one and three leading to the longest straightaways. The good news about the tunnel is if you struggle getting through there, you have a shorter distance to have to eat the straightaway. So hopefully get off three and one well and go to work.
0: Go to work. Chase Elliott, he goes to work from the 23rd starting spot.
6: Brad Keselowski pulled onto the racetrack yesterday, and he had minimal power. He took his car straight to the garage, did not even complete a qualifying lap. He will start back in 37th. Back to Chris.
30: Get his thoughts as he talks with crew chief Jeremy Bolins. Brad? Well, a little bit of work to do, but do we feel like we got everything addressed from yesterday? And obviously, you guys have brought really good race cars for the last several weeks. So what's the optimism coming to the front here?
2: Well, Pocono's been a great track for us. The last few races I've had here, we've ran really well, been competitive. Probably had a shot to win here last year, and I kind of messed it up on the pit road stuff. So optimistic. Last few weeks haven't gone the way we want them to go, so we're ready for a really strong rebound week with our Castrol Ford Mustang.
30: What is the challenges of this racetrack, especially with how different the corners are? Where do you feel like that your Ford Mustang likes the best, and where have you been able to capitalize?
2: Yeah, we've been really good, in practice in turn one. We made some work did some work on the car to get it really good in turns two and three, and try to connect the whole track.
30: All right, that's Brad Keselowski again, the 2011 winner here at Pocono, going to start at the back of the field. You guys have mentioned average finish of about 10.7 in the last several races is the best among active drivers, so they know they've got a lot of speed. Try to show it here this afternoon.
6: Brad Keselowski right now sits 15th on the Chase leaderboard. He is 21 points above the cut line. He needs a good points day today. Let's chat with the defending race winner, Chase Briscoe of Joe Gibbs Racing. Look to double up here in the Poconos today. Let's get his thoughts with the postman.
0: Chase Briscoe down here with some young race fans getting a picture made down here. There we go. Oh, gotta love it. Kids all decked out in Chase Briscoe Bass Pro Shop gear. We got to get Dad to get a picture in here as well. Chase won this race last year. How are things this year here at Pocono?
1: Yeah, I thought, in practice our car was a little off, but it really only lacked one thing, and I felt like the one thing that we needed was not, that unachievable. So, yeah, I feel really good about it. Got a good starting spot again, so just try to maintain our track position all day with our, Bass Pro Shops Tracker Toyota, and if we can do that, I definitely think we'll be more than able to, stay up there and hopefully win the race. So, yeah, see if we can do it.
0: I'm going to ask you the question. Our crew chief analyst, Todd Gordon's been talking about this racetrack, three turns. You want every one of them and be good, but what is the priority? Where are the most important? What's your assessment of this tricky triangle?
1: Yeah, I mean, for me, I've always felt like turn three is the most important just because it seems to really lead on to obviously the longest straightaway and just opens up the most passing opportunities. If your car is really bad in three, it just makes for a long day because you're just so vulnerable down the straightaway. So for me, turn three is the one that's always the most important. Turn one, I feel like just with the banking, it's everybody's car is somewhat decent down there. I mean, there's still time to obviously be gained or lost. But, yeah, turn three, then turn two, then turn one is kind of the order I'd rank them.
0: There we go. That's the guy who knows the trick here. He won the race last year. That is Chase Briscoe. He starts fifth here this afternoon.
6: And that win for Chase Briscoe here at Pocono was very important. That would be the first of three wins he would turn in for Joe Gibbs Racing. That, coupled with seven poles last year, helped to propel him into the playoffs and get them on good standing through the rest of the summer and into the fall months of one season ago.
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2: Welcome to Pocono Raceway in Long Pond, Pennsylvania, site of today's NASCAR Cup Series Great American Getaway 400. Mike Bagley, Alex Hayden, Todd Gordon, topside, Steve Post, and Chris Wilner are in the pits. Soon, you'll hear from Kyle Rickey, Tim Catalfemo, and Nathan Prouty in the corners. The race weekend started Friday. Gio Ruggiero won the ARCA race. 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
0: Fans have been flocking into this racetrack since daybreak. It is a sellout grandstand crowd. It is a sellout infield crowd. Everybody getting settled in right now, getting ready for the Great American Getaway 400. Mike Bagley, Alex Hayden, topside, along with crew chief, championship winning crew chief Todd Gordon. Alex, whenever we come to Pocono, we always see some great racing, but the crowd turnout and the vibe here is unmatched.
11: It is. It's carnival-like atmosphere, family-friendly infield, all kinds of fun going on. They opened up the parking lots here at Pocono today at 6 a.m. We got on property a little after 7 o'clock this morning, and there were folks already had their grills going. They were camping and ready to go. The tailgates were in full effect today, and these fans are fired up and ready for NASCAR Cup Series racing.
0: We are located about 90 miles to the north of Center City, Philadelphia, and to honor the traditions of the city of brotherly love, Ben Franklin and Betsy Ross are getting ready to deliver the command to fire engines. They are standing trackside. The fans, again, settling into their seats. It is a cloudy day. We expect weather later on in the afternoon, but right now we are clean and green and ready for an on-time start. So let's take you trackside to Ben and Betsy for the command to fire engines.
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11: Today's stages, stage one will end at lap number 30. They'll go 65 more laps to lap 95 to complete stage number two. And then another 65 lap run to lap 160 around a 2.5 mile tricky triangle that is Pocono Raceway for 400 miles of racing. From Pocono Raceway, this is the Motor Racing Network, the voice of NASCAR.
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11: Pocono Raceway is a triangle here at the mountaintop, and this plateau used to be a spinach field. 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And turn number one from Killingly, Connecticut is Kyle Rickey.
27: All right, thank you very much, Alex Hayden, and good afternoon, everybody, on this beautiful Sunday afternoon in Pocono. At the end of that long front straightaway lies turn number one, a corner modeled after the long-closed Trenton Speedway in New Jersey. It has 14 degrees of banking, the most of any of the corners here at Pocono, with a fairly tight radius. And although there's five or six lanes of asphalt, the bottom two lanes will be preferred. This corner is also where we have seen a lot of brake issues over the years. Being at the end of that long front straightaway, those brakes will get a workout again here this afternoon, something that we'll keep an eye on. Once out of turn number one, the field will race onto the long pond straightaway, and that's where they'll come into the view of Marlboro, New Jersey's Tim Cattelfamo.
1: Thank you very much, Kyle Ricky. Good afternoon, everyone. Here in turn number two at Pocono Raceway, when they exit turn number one, they will race down the long pond straightaway, which is 3,000 feet long, and then approach the tunnel turn. This turn, like Kyle was talking about over in turn number one, is modeled after the Indianapolis Motor Speedway. It is a 90-degree left-hand corner that is very bumpy. Those bumps have gotten rougher over the years, and the drivers will tell you that this is one of the more treacherous parts of this racetrack. You really can't also go side-by-side through this section of the track as well. You have to be very careful. It is very treacherous, and we saw yesterday in the NASCAR O'Reilly Auto Parts Series race some problems when drivers tried to get too aggressive and try to make a pass over in this section. Once they clear turn number two, they will trot onto a short straightaway and race into the view of Shingle House, Pennsylvania's Nathan Prouty.
2: Thank you very much, Tim, and hello, everybody. Once the field reaches that 1,800-foot straightaway that has coined the name Short Chute for being the shortest of the three straightaways here at Pocono, they will race into a very flat turn number three, the flat of the three corners here at this racetrack. And this turn is modeled after the Milwaukee Mile with just 6 degrees of banking to its credit. And not only is it very flat, it's also very wide, which will allow the drivers to take many different lanes and ways through this turn. We saw some great two and even three wide racing yesterday in the NASCAR O'Reilly Auto Parts Series, and we expect more of that here today. Patience is key at this end of the racetrack, as they will need to have good drive up off the corner to set up for that long front stretch, and if they can successfully do that, they will fly past a staple here at the Tricky Triangle, and that is the blue paint that spells out the question, what turn four on the powdered white safer barrier, and also race back into the view of the three gentlemen up in the booth of Mike Bagley, Alex Hayden, and Todd Gordon.
3: And that is a lap around the 2.5-mile Pocono Raceway.
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3: Back at Pocono Raceway, the field is halfway down the short straightaway between the tunnel turn and turn three. When they get back to the start-finish line, they will receive the one-to-go signal. So let's take a trip to pit road, presented by Jack Link's Protein Snacks. 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
32: Mike Conner-Zilish just needs a good day.
0: he has got not one, not two, but three straight last place finishes. It was a crash getting caught up with somebody else at Charlotte, a mechanical problem at Nashville, and a very day he wants to forget about last week at Michigan. He had two solo car spins early in the race. So it's been a little bit of everything that has put Connor Zilich in this awkward and frustrating spot of three last place finishes. He just needs seat time is what he needs, and that's what they're hoping for here today. A good, solid run, get as many laps as we can, and get this race car up toward the front of the field ultimately. He starts in the 28th spot today, and a good day today does set this team up for a couple of what should be good weeks. A pair of road course races out in the state of California. He's awful good on the road courses, but first, we need a good day today for Connor Zilich on the tricky triangle. Again, he starts in the 28th spot. Chris Wilner.
10: Hey, well, welcome back to Beard Motorsports, making it its first Cup Series start of the season with driver Casey Mears here this afternoon, who will roll off 36. Now, Casey's making his second start of the season on his pursuit for 500 career Cup starts, in which after today, he'll be four races away. But it's been a tough year for the Beard family, the team founded by Mark and Linda Beard. They missed both the Daytona 500 after Anthony Alfredo couldn't get out of the duel, and then Talladega rain washed out qualifying, and unfortunately, they weren't able to make the race. But today, with start number one, it's also Casey Mears making his first trip back to the triangle in 10 years. 2016 his last start here. I asked him what's changed. He said not much about the racetrack, but boy, these Cup cars change a lot about the way I need to, what I need to feel in the race car, but also just how to attack this racetrack with some of the lines changing around this tricky triangle. It is start number 29 for Casey, who is tied as most of any Cup track with Martinsville, as they hope to have a good day today and welcome back for the young Beard Motorsports team.
3: Good to have Beard Motorsports back at the racetrack as Casey Mears trying to close in on a career milestone before we conclude this 2026 NASCAR Cup Series season. Here comes the field off the tunnel turn. The pace lights or the lights on the pace car are out, indicating that when they come to the start-finish line, we will be getting the green flag today. Again, sold out infield, sold out grandstand, a capacity crowd on hand, and we're so glad you're spending your Sunday afternoon with us here on the Motor Racing Network. For the start and the call of the beginning of the Great American Getaway 400 from Goldsboro, North Carolina, here is Alex Hayden.
11: Field works their way into turn number three behind the blue Chevrolet Corvette safety car. The honorary starter to put the green flag in the air here in Pocono is the 48th governor of the Commonwealth of Pennsylvania, Josh Shapiro. He's ready to go. We're ready to go. The fans, over 76,000 in the grandstand, they're on their feet, waving their hat. Here comes the field now. Up off turn number three. Down to the line they come, and Governor Shapiro puts the green flag in the air, and the NASCAR Cup Series is racing in the Pocono Mountains. Denny Hamlin, the pole sitter, opts to start the race on the outside lane. Kyle Larson will drag race him to turn one.
12: Toyota and Chevrolet on the front row. Denny Hamlin, the outside lane. It's going to be Kyle Larson to the bottom. Outside lane will advance as they fan out three and four wide further back. Here comes Kyle Larson, muscling his way back to the inside to take command onto the long pond straightaway.
1: Kyle Larson and Denny Hamlin continuing to race side by side for the race lead. Neither driver has the advantage on the approach to turn number two. It's Larson to the inside. Hamlin right in his hip pocket. They remain wheel to wheel. Give the advantage to Larson off two.
2: Kyle Larson clears Denny Hamlin off of turn number two and onto the short chute for the first time today. And Denny Hamlin, he may lose another spot. Daniel Suarez has jumped to his outside. They are side by side in turn three.
3: Denny Hamlin led the field to the green flag, but he's trying to stay in the top three off turn three. Race leader, lap one, Kyle Larson, side by side for second. Daniel Suarez to the outside. Denny Hamlin in his orange Toyota downstairs, racing back to the corner.
12: Trying to get back in line is Denny Hamlin into turn number one for the second time and for the second spot, and he will to the inside of Suarez, who back slides to third. Chase Briscoe nose to nose with Ty Gibbs further back for fourth.
1: All those cars racing off of turn number one, headed up the long pond straightaway. Daniel Suarez able to power around the outside of Denny Hamlin for the second spot. Hamlin, though, not letting him get away. He drives to the inside in turn number two. They'll run side by side for the second spot.
2: Chevy Toyota battle makes their way onto the short chute. Denny Hamlin underneath Daniel Suarez directly behind them. He got two Joe Gibbs Racing teammates going at it. Chase Briscoe and Ty Gibbs.
11: They're all watching Kyle Larson get away. Larson's lead is up to over 10 car lengths off turn number three. Still wheel to wheel for the number two spot. It's Suarez topside in the Chevrolet. Denny Hamlin rallies back downstairs in the Toyota.
27: Side by side, second time into turn number one for the second spot as Kyle Larson simply drives away right now at the front of the field. Hamlin will solidify that runner-up position over Daniel Suarez and a fast-closing Chase Briscoe.
1: That is the top four, all single file out of turn number one, full throttle, racing back to the tunnel turn. Behind Chase Briscoe in the fifth spot, you find the black Toyota of Ty Gibbs. Chris Buescher runs sixth. Byron, Eric Jones, and John Hunter Nemechek part of that mix as well.
2: That pack of traffic exits the tunnel turn and works down the short chute. Chris Buescher, that is dogging the back bumper of Ty Gibbs. Entering turn three, that battles for fifth.
3: It settles down in the top five, top ten. A couple of drivers on the move in the early going. Brad Keselowski is hammered down. He's already gained nine positions. Bubba Wallace has gained eight. And then Tyler Reddick and Carson Hocevar has each gained six. Leaders off the end of the front straightaway.
27: All those drivers in the middle of the field now just out of the top ten. Further up into the top five, a couple of teammates side by side for position. Here's Ty Gibbs with a run to the inside of Chase Briscoe off turn one.
1: Ty Gibbs has a fender alongside of Chase Briscoe, but he doesn't have the power coming off at turn number one. He'll tuck in line and follow Briscoe up the straightaway. Briscoe is fourth. Ty Gibbs is fifth. Chris Buescher continues to look on in the sixth position.
2: Chris Buescher has a front row seat to this ongoing battle between those two teammates as they hit the short chute. Approaching turn number three, Ty Gibbs has lost a car length or two to Chase Briscoe and has fallen yet again back into the clutches of Chris Buescher.
11: Lap number four about to go on the board. Most of the fans are still on their feet in the grandstands. Still here on his feet as well. Governor Shapiro still on the flag stand, loving NASCAR racing in his state of Pennsylvania. The field goes to one.
27: Keeping an eye on that race four. Fourth position as the top three been able to get away. Kyle Larson, Denny Hamlin, Daniel Suarez, and then they jam up from fourth on back. Chase Briscoe in the fourth spot, and it's Ty Gibbs with some pressure from Chris Buescher.
1: Ty Gibbs a lap ago was right on the back bumper of Chase Briscoe for the fourth position. This time down the straightaway, he has fallen back off of Chase Briscoe's back bumper, and now has got a deal with Chris Buescher, William Byron, and Eric Jones.
2: Yeah, right behind Chris Buescher as he continues to apply the pressure to Ty Gibbs is that red, white, and blue Raptor Chevrolet of William Byron, and then Eric Jones lurking in his tire tracks. They hit turn three.
3: William Byron running in the seventh position along with Chris Buescher. They race for sixth. That is 3 seconds behind race leader Kyle Larson, who continues to show the way at lap five.
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3: No changes in the top five while we were away. Kyle Larson continues to lead. Denny Hamlin, Daniel Suarez, Chase Briscoe, and Ty Gibbs from Pocono Raceway. This is the Motor Racing Network, the voice of NASCAR.
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3: Welcome back to Pocono Raceway. We are on lap 8 of the Great American Getaway 400. Fans in the grandstands holding up 8 fingers, remembering Kyle Busch. And, of course, we're all mindful of his successes here at Pocono. The most successful driver right now on the racetrack is Kyle Larson. His lead now up to 1.5 seconds over Denny Hamlin, who is trying to track him down. Kyle, but he's got a lot of work to do.
12: That equates to about 15 car lengths on the racetrack. The interval, however, the last few circuits around has stabilized between Larson and Hamlin in second.
1: Denny Hamlin trying to chase down the race leader, Kyle Larson. Again, this time up the straightaway, it remains 15 car lengths, the gap between first and second. Then behind Denny Hamlin, about 3 car lengths back, is the third place runner of Daniel Suarez.
2: Kyle Larson trying to run away and hide here in the early going of this one. The last couple of laps, it looked like Daniel Suarez was closing in on the back bumper of Denny Hamlin, but Hamlin has since opened that advantage up over Suarez and rides in second.
11: And those two have really gapped the fourth place driver, which is Chase Briscoe, who has a mirror full of his Joe Gibbs Racing teammate, Ty Gibbs. Chris Buescher right there in sixth. William Byron seventh. Eric Jones is in the number 8 spot, and he's got Ryan Blaney behind him in ninth as they race to turn one.
12: Ryan Blaney closing in now to within 1 car length, just into the top 10. John Hunter Nemechek part of that battle ahead. Here comes Ty Gibbs once again to the inside of Chase Briscoe. Great rotation through the center of turn number 1, but can't make the pass onto the straightaway.
1: This is the ongoing fight for fourth. Ty Gibbs continues to poke a headlight to the inside of Chase Briscoe going down the straightaway, looking for a little bit of daylight to make the pass. There's nothing there. Briscoe and Gibbs go over the bumps out of the tunnel turn and exit turn 2.
2: That battle has been ongoing for the beginning of this race. Back and forth those two go, and now Ty Gibbs just 1 car length behind Chase Briscoe. They both dial up the low line in turn 3.
3: Racing for position number 4 coming off turn 3 are Chase Briscoe and Ty Gibbs. We mentioned Alex a few moments ago, a couple of drivers on the move. Carson Hocevar has done a good job. Of course, he had a good qualifying effort going yesterday. He told us in NASCAR Live Race Day that had he not

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1: Alderman Hopkins, how do we solve the problems of this city and not run business away?
2: How we don't do it is the way the mayor's proposed. There are no cuts, no reductions, no layoffs. This is by far the most socialist-based budget that I've ever seen in my now almost 40 years in government.
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3: Prisco leads a parade of cars halfway down the Long Pond straightaway.
4: Chase Prisco, Mike Bagley lost a position to Ty Gibbs a moment ago, and he has got more company behind him. Chris Buescher and his Ford Mustang is there. So are William Byron and Eric Jones.
5: Ty Gibbs was able to get by Chase Prisco and pull away. He's opened that advantage up for Ford by about six car lengths. But yeah, just two car lengths behind Chase Prisco is Chris Buescher. Another car length back is William Byron.
6: Pretty good race cars in that knot in the second half of the top 10 as they funnel up off of turn number three and head for this long front straightaway. Byron trying to close in on the back bumper of Chris Buescher. This could be the battle for six.
7: And Buescher in turn trying to close in on Chase Prisco, who's just a couple of car lengths up in position number five. Ty Gibbs, a part of this battle a few laps ago, has been able to drive away. Everybody kind of settling in the line right now to the exit of turn number one.
4: Here comes all that traffic headed off of turn number one. Ty Gibbs securely in the fourth position. Chase Prisco holds down the fifth spot. Two car lengths behind Prisco in sixth is Chris Buescher. William Byron in the tire tracks of Buescher this time off two.
5: This battle for fifth has really stabilized out as Chase Prisco has a three car length advantage now over Chris Buescher, and Buescher has opened it up to two car lengths over William Byron.
8: Nearing the halfway point of the opening stage of the Great American Getaway 400, obviously Kyle Larson, Denny Hamlin, and Daniel Suarez, the class of the field so far. Ty Gibbs has done a great job breaking away from Chase Prisco, but Kyle Prisco can't shake Chris Buescher and others as they're angling up behind him.
7: William Byron lined up behind them along with Eric Jones just behind Chase Prisco, who has a mirror full of Chris Buescher. What was four car lengths last time by has been chopped down to two this time through turn one.
4: I think Chris Buescher is a little bit faster right now than Chase Prisco. The question is going to be, where is Prisco going to make this pass? He pulls right up to the back bumper. Chase Prisco on the approach to turn number two. They both roll out of the throttle, turn their cars to the left, go over the bumps, and head to Nathan Browning.
5: Alpha turn number two, Chase Prisco has a really good drive off the corner, and that has allowed him to add a car length to that advantage. And now Chris Buescher feeling a little bit more heat from behind as William Byron has inched closer.
6: Off the corner, they've come back to the start-finish line. They'll complete lap number 14. Gives us 16 remaining here in the opening stage, and Kyle Larson continues to show the way.
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6: Halfway through the opening stage of the Great American Getaway 400 here at Pocono Raceway, Kyle Larson continues to show the way. Nearly 2 seconds over second place Denny Hamlin and third place Daniel Suarez. Be sure to stick around for the NASCAR Live Race Day post-race show to learn who runs the Xfinity fastest lap. The driver with the fastest lap of the race will claim one championship point just by running the Xfinity fastest lap. From Pocono Raceway, this is the Motor Racing Network, the voice of NASCAR.
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4: Back here at Pocono Raceway, still under the green flag, and still Kyle Larson showing the way by over 1 second.
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4: Field continues to weave their way up and down the front straightaway, trying to break the draft and keep everybody who's behind them still behind them. Some drivers have climbed the leaderboard. Chris Buescher's up to the number six spot. Let's get a follow-up in Chris Buescher's pit with Chris Wilner.
6: Yeah, Alex, and we talked to Chris Buescher before the green flag for today's race, and there was a lot of confidence in this group for RFK Racing. They traditionally have brought a lot of great speed, and it's shown early here with Chris Buescher. This is kind of playing to much like what they felt like in practice, just listening to the radio, just a little bit tight. Most of it has to deal with that tunnel turn in turn two and getting up off the bumps and trying to get that car pointed straight on the short chute. So this is kind of going along the game plan for Derek Finley, the crew chief. They expected it to be tighter the longer the run went on, and that's what Chris is starting to feel. So they already have a game plan of what kind of changes to make for this car along the rest of the way. But again, the long run, it's really just been really too tight. And I talked to Chris a little bit too about the fact that really, if you took last week out of it, it has been a tumultuous almost month for this team. He said, we gave up a lot of points, but I felt like yesterday or last week, a top 10 run really helped us because it put us in group two of practice yesterday, a really good qualifying spot. And it showed with the speed that they had qualifying the top 10. So starting to put runs together is what this group's all about. And right now doing what they need to do, running in the top 10 position.
5: Running in the sixth position, 8.4 seconds behind race leader Kyle Larson. Kyle had a lead at one point of nearly 2 seconds. Matter of fact, just a shade over 2 seconds, but Kyle Ricky, Denny Hamlin is starting to carve in to Kyle's advantage.
7: Slowly chipping away at it is Denny Hamlin. Was about 15 or 20 car lengths back a few laps ago. Call it about six this time through turn one. Battle for third is on behind them. Here's Ty Gibbs, goes to the inside of Daniel Suarez to take that spot.
8: Gibbs shoves the fender the inside of Daniel Suarez coming off of turn number one, and he will complete the pass. A move, Gibbs to third, Suarez back to fourth, up front, Denny Hamlin slowly reeling in the race leader, Kyle Larson.
9: A couple of Toyotas coming to life here as we run deeper into the opening stage. Denny Hamlin continuing to shave a car length or two off of Larson's lead, lap after lap, and Ty Gibbs has got around Daniel Suarez, and he has opened that up already to about four car lengths.
4: He has got a huge gap to make up to run down second place Denny Hamlin. He and Larson already passed the start-finish line, headed to Kyle Ricky.
7: Only a matter of time before we have a battle for the lead here. Here comes Denny Hamlin on race leader Kyle Larson, under braking right to the bottom of the racetrack in turn one. Hamlin all but there, about three car lengths back behind the race leader.
8: As the run goes on here in this first stage, it is clear Denny Hamlin's car gets better. He continues to get closer and closer to the back bumper of Kyle Larson. Here's Larson into turn number two to the bottom of the racetrack. Hamlin four car lengths behind him.
9: And Kyle Larson is definitely starting to feel the pressure the last handful of times through turn number three. He's been trying many different lanes, even venturing up the racetrack. This time he'll run the middle groove as Hamlin goes to the bottom of the racetrack.
5: Nine laps to go in the opening stage. While we have a chance, let's tell you how your favorite driver is running. 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
4: Kyle Larson, the race leader. Denny Hamlin, second. Ty Gibbs being scored third. In the number four spot is Daniel Suarez with Chase Briscoe fifth. Chris Buescher goes sixth. William Byron, seventh. Eric Jones is eighth. John Hunter Nemechek, ninth. And Ryan Blaney is 10th.
5: Zane Smith is up to 11th. Tyler Reddick is 12th. Austin Cindric is 13th. Alex Bowman is 14th. And Joey Logano is 15th. Austin Hill is 16th. Carson Hocevar is up to 17th. A.J. Allmendinger is 18th. With Michael McDowell 19th. And Ricky Stenhouse Jr. in 20th.
4: 21st right now is Chase Elliott. Cole Custer 22nd. 23rd is Christopher Bell. Ross Chastain goes 24th. Riley Herbst is 25th. Austin Dillon 26th. Josh Berry 27th. Then you've got Bubba Wallace 28th. Shane Shane Van Gisbergen 29th, and Brad Keselowski 30th.
5: 31st is Ty Dillon. 32nd is Ryan Preece. Todd Gilliland is 33rd. Noah Gregson's 34th. Connor Zilich is 35th. Cody Ware is 36th. Daniel Dye is 37th. And Casey Mears is running in the 38th position. Battle for the lead. Tightens up off turn one and onto the long pond straightaway.
8: Here comes Denny Hamlin. He is close enough to get a draft off of the rear spoiler of Kyle Larson, and he is there racing to turn number two. Hamlin looks to the inside, now gets in line, following Larson through the tunnel turn, fighting for the lead.
9: Off of turn number two and onto the short chute, Denny Hamlin is right there all over the back bumper of Kyle Larson. Just two car lengths separate them going into turn three. Hamlin continuing to apply a lot of pressure to Larson's back bumper.
4: Seven laps to go in the opening stage. Larson continuing to hang on to the lead over Denny Hamlin. From fueling NASCAR champions on the track for over 20 years to innovating 94 octane, the highest octane on the market. 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
4: Kyle Larson, Denny Hamlin, 1-2 as they head to turn number one.
7: Denny Hamlin has looked to the inside the last couple of laps on Kyle Larson into the corner and now goes a bit wider at the exit of turn number one. Denny Hamlin looking to build a run on Larson up the long pond straightaway.
8: Denny Hamlin has been searching the last couple of laps. He reeled in Kyle Larson, but now he has to figure out how he's going to pass the race leader. With some lap traffic up ahead, that is the slower machine of Casey Mears. Here goes Larson and Hamlin off the tunnel turn.
9: Denny Hamlin is trying everything he possibly can to not only catch the back bumper of Kyle Larson, but to make the pass. Here they come into turn three. Larson's going to have to go around Casey Mears. It won't happen this time, but they're going to have to deal with them on the front straightaway.
5: Five laps to go from Pocono Raceway. 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
5: Four laps to go in stage one of the Great American Getaway 400. Just had a change for the lead a couple of laps ago. Denny Hamlin finally got around Kyle Larson to take the lead as drivers are taking opportunities to flip a stage and come in for service. First to C-Post.
17: I have a car down on pit road here now. One or two of them have come in on pit road. Chris Wilner, I think you've had a car as well down there.
6: Alex Bowman came a lap earlier. He was complaining of some travel issues with the race cars. They made a suspension adjustment or a chassis adjustment, set him down. He came in on lap number 25. Lap 26 here, Zane Smith opting to come down as well for his front row team. Four tires and fuel, an opportunity here for them to flip the stage. They were a little farther back in the field.
4: Race leader comes by. There'll be three to go, so if you're going to come to pit lane before the stage, you got to do it right now. And here comes a handful of drivers, including Ryan Blaney. Back to Chris Wilner.
6: Ryan Blaney taking that 2008 throwback to Ryan Newman's Alltel scheme that won the Daytona 500 to the attention of his crew. Jonathan Hassler, he told me earlier today they could play the flip the stage game, and that's what they're
10: doing here with a few laps to go in stage one. Four-tire Sunoco Fuel. Laney's out of the way. He's Penske teammate of Austin Cindric. Also four-tire Sunoco Fuel. Depots.
17: And John Hunter Nemechek is in. Reported the car was just a little bit loose, especially through the tunnel turn. Travis Mack making the call. Four-tire Sunoco Racing Fuel. That last time by it was Tyler Reddick getting pit service. He was running just inside the top 15. Billy Scott doing the alternate strategy for Tyler Reddick and sending him back out on the speedway.
5: Denny Hamlin brings him out of turn number three. Pit road is closed, so nobody else will be able to take advantage of a trip to pit road without penalty. It is Denny Hamlin, Kyle Larson. Ty Gibbs has gone to third. Chase Briscoe has just bypassed Daniel Suarez. And Kyle Ricci, so has Chris Buescher as Daniel Suarez drops anchor at the end of the stage.
7: Daniel Suarez continuing to go the wrong direction. Eric Jones is right there looking at his outside, as is William Byron. Suarez just trying to hang on to track position for right now.
8: Those three drivers exit turn number one. William Byron drives around the machine of Eric Jones, headed up the straightaway. Now Byron goes after Daniel Suarez. They're single file through the tunnel turn, exiting two.
9: Daniel Suarez continuing to act like a rock in water, just sinking through the top 10 here. He has got pressure now from William Byron. Still a good three car lengths back to that red, white, and blue Chevrolet. But again, Suarez problems continue in the late going of stage one.
4: Meanwhile, Denny Hamlin already in turn one as we begin the final lap of the opening stage.
7: Already into the corner for Denny Hamlin, and ever since he took the lead a few laps ago, he's been able to drive away, call it 20 car lengths back to Kyle Larson in second, running unchallenged in that position as they hit the straightaway.
8: Here comes Denny Hamlin up the long pond straightaway. There is some lap traffic up on the horizon, but I don't think Hamlin's going to catch it before the end of stage number one. There is Denny in the turn number two, calmly to the bottom of the racetrack, powers up and exits the corner.
9: It's been impressive to watch Denny Hamlin ever since he took away that race lead from Kyle Larson, because he has really gotten away from him and opened up that advantage a long way back to Kyle Larson. Hamlin through turn three for the final time in stage one.
5: Here comes Denny Hamlin. That bright orange King's Hawaiian paint scheme comes off the corner. Green and white checkered flag is waving. Denny Hamlin wins the opening stage of the Great American Getaway 400. That'll be his fifth stage win of 2026. The most of everybody in the NASCAR Cup Series. Let's give you the top 10 finishers from the opening stage, presented by the Powerball. NASCAR Powerball, the chase to $1 million is on. Start your entries for the chance to win $1 million at NASCAR Championship Weekend, the official lottery game of NASCAR. Powerball, the chase to $1 million starts now. Denny Hamlin wins the stage. Kyle Larson finishes in second with Ty Gibbs in third. Chase Briscoe fourth. Chris Buescher fifth. Daniel Suarez fell to sixth with William Byron in seventh. Eric Jones in eighth. Joey Logano ninth. And Austin Hill finished stage one in 10th.
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9: As the field works behind the pace car, stage number one is in the books here at Pocono Raceway. Denny Hamlin, Kyle Larson, the two drivers who've led the lap so far here in the opening stage. We've had a couple of drivers make their way to pit lane before the end of the stage, trying to flip things. So, Todd Gordon, give us a little more in-depth line of thinking on what the thought process is for drivers like Alex Bowman and Tyler Reddick and Todd Gilliland and those drivers like Blaney who came to pit road before the end of the stage.
10: Well, you look at it and you say, I'm not going to score stage points. And if I pit, you know, with three laps to go, I've got the opportunity here with the length of the laps that they're in the 55, 56, 57 second range. I can come to pit road and not lose a lap. So now when pit road opens and those that stayed out to get stage points come to pit road, I'm going to drive by them on the racetrack, line up behind the pace car in a position ahead of them and see if I can hang on to them with three lap old tires.
1: The interesting thing that I pick up from stage one is that Denny Hamlin just earned 10 stage points for obviously winning the opening stage. Tyler Reddick did not finish in the top 10 in the points.
10: He short pitted.
1: He short pitted and gave up the 10. So Denny came in with a 51 point lead. It's now down to 41. Now that'll move back and forth as the race clicks on. But that was an opportunity for Denny Hamlin to chip further away at Tyler Reddick's point lead.
10: And that's part of, you know, the disappointing finish for Tyler Reddick last week at Michigan. That put him in Group A of practice. It put him early in the qualifying piece and left him where he was short. You know, he's back in the field. He didn't have the opportunity to go score a bunch of stage points. Could have maybe made one or two, but they elected the opportunity to try to maximize their opportunity for stage points in stage two.
9: Never too early to talk about points with the chase format. 11 races remain before the chase begins here in the 2026 campaign. And there's a lot of drivers. Yeah, you want points, Mike. There's a lot of drivers like Kyle Larson, for instance, that just wants to get back to victory lane.
1: Oh, it's been a while since Kyle Larson. 39 races it's been since Kyle Larson has won in the NASCAR Cup Series. So far, so good for him, Cliff Daniels, and that HendrickCars.com team. However, we still have 128 laps of racing left to go in Pocono. Pit road is open, and here they come. These pit stops will happen at lap 33. Pit road speed, 55 miles an hour, and everybody adhering to that pit road speed right now. Pit stops begin in front of Chris.
11: Scott Graves being told by Chris Buescher to make an adjustment to help you with front turn. Could be four Goodyear tires and fill it full of Sunoco fuel after finishing fifth in the stage. Also in, Ty Gibbs running third. Saved a little fuel there in the last part of the run to make this pit stop shorter. Crew already on the left side. Just said I was a little bit free in turns one and two. William Byron lost rear confidence. They're making an air pressure adjustment. Four tires and fuel. Bubba's in as well as Eric Jones. Really hard push in turn number three. Steve Pose.
12: Denny Hamlin going to be the first off from 10. Going to be four tires. Sunoco Racing fuel just a little bit tight down in turn number one, but not too bad. Kyle Larson going to roll out, I believe, in the second spot, if I'm not mistaken here. Kyle reported the car was very good early, but as the track took rubber, it started to tighten up. Daniel Suarez's car also a little tight in turns one and two. Four tires, Sunoco Racing fuel for everybody here. This pit stop, the end of stage number one here at Pocono Raceway, lap number 33.
9: Ty Gibbs finished stage number one in the number three position, but he, by a long shot, was the last one to leave the pit lane. We'll follow up there here in just a moment. When it's late in the race, that means it's time to go. 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
9: Back here at Pocono Raceway, John Hunter Nemechek stayed on the racetrack. He was one of the first six drivers who came to pit lane under green just before the end of the stage. So the top six who stayed out are John Hunter Nemechek, Tyler Reddick, Zane Smith, Ryan Blaney, Austin Cindric, and Alex Bowman, and then Denny Hamlin and the rest of the field who just made their pit stops. From Pocono Raceway, this is the Motor Racing Network, the voice of NASCAR.
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10: Yeah, and coming out of that pit side cycle, the 54 Ty Gibbs coming back to pit road here. They had an issue. The right side, the jack man dropped the jack and started around the car before the right rear changer had the lug nut secure on it, had to come back, slowed down the pit stop. Chris Wilner, there was more to it beyond that.
11: Well, when that happened, Todd, crew chief Tyler Allen made the call to just go ahead and keep him there so they could fill up the car full of fuel. Remember, he was saving fuel near the end of that run to try to make that pit stop quicker, but after the mistake, opted to top it off. They actually are planning to bring him back down to pit road here on the one to go, and I believe he just came down for service just to get that fuel tank topped off one more time. So Ty Gibbs with a little extra fuel before this restart.
10: And this part plays forward into where you have to be on how much fuel load you've got to put in the subsequent stops that can work your way forward from here to the end of the race. Tyler Allen taking advantage of a difficult situation to try to prepare them to take advantage of later pit stops.
1: Ty Gibbs finished third in stage one. Now he goes all the way to the back of the pack. We know the car is fast. Question is, how much flexing can he do before we get to the end of stage two at lap 95? The field is doubled up behind the pace car as they work their way through the short straightaway into turn three. John Hunter Nemechek has chosen to restart on the inside of row one, and he will bring the field to the green flag. Tyler Reddick will restart on the outside of the front row. How about Zane Smith? He's third on the leaderboard. He has chosen to restart on the outside of row two. Ryan Blaney will start to his left elbow as the green flag will come out at the conclusion of lap 36.
9: Here they come up off turn three. The Chevrolet Corvette safety car heads for the pit lane as they get to the restart zone. Green flag goes back in the air. Nemechek on the inside. It's got Ryan Blaney behind him. Top side, it's Tyler Reddick with a hard charging Zane Smith on his back bumper.
19: Who gives a shove to Tyler Reddick in that outside lane. Approaching turn number one, John Hunter Nemechek goes right to the bottom. They fan out two and three wide. Further back just outside of the top 10, but at the front of the field, still side by side with Nemechek leading on the bottom.
20: Those two Toyotas remain wheel to wheel, racing to turn number two. It's John Hunter Nemechek to the inside of Tyler Reddick. Side drafting off each other, headed back to the corner. Here's Reddick driving it in deep on the outside, trying to take the lead away from Nemechek.
21: Some fierce racing for the top spot here down the short chute and into turn three. Tyler Reddick topside. He has got the slightest of advantage going into turn three. Now Nemechek powers back.
1: High-speed game of chicken for the lead at Pocono. John Hunter Nemechek on the inside. Tyler Reddick on the outside. They begin to lean on each other at the start-finish line. Reddick out front by half a car length. Nemechek will side-draft him. Reddick is going to run him down low. Still joined at the hip for the lead.
19: And who outbreaks who in the turn number one? Outside lane with the run. Tyler Reddick by a half a car length. But here comes Nemechek back to the inside off the corner.
20: Double wide for the lead. And Zane Smith back there in the third spot. Continues to look on. Halfway up the straightaway, Nemechek again on the inside of Tyler Reddick. Reddick not giving him any room. Neither is Nemechek. They both remain side by side. Give the advantage to Reddick off two.
21: It got really tight that time off of turn number two. John Hunter Nemechek wash wide up the racetrack. Here's Zane Smith. Thought about three wide. Nemechek throws the block on corner entry.
9: And Reddick is right there as well. Still wheel to wheel for the race lead at the Pocono Raceway. Now side by side for the number three spot. Ryan Blaney to the outside of Zane Smith. He'll storm around and take the second, or rather the third spot as they continue to race wheel to wheel for the lead.
19: They lean on each other halfway up the front straightaway into turn number one. Reddick topside, Nemechek to the bottom. Then it's Blaney and Smith, and here comes Denny Hamlin back into the top five.
20: All those cars now racing off of turn number one, still side by side for the lead. Tyler Reddick and John Hunter Nemechek. They haven't been able to get away from each other, and both cars are even racing back to the tunnel turn. Here's Nemechek on the bottom, right alongside the left-hand pocket of Tyler Reddick.
21: This time they give each other plenty of room off corner exit and onto the short chute. They race wheel to wheel, door to door, almost leaning on each other now again in turn three, but it's John Hunter Nemechek, bottom side, who's got the advantage.
1: Some intense racing happening right now at the Pocono Raceway. John Hunter Nemechek and Tyler Reddick. Reddick will swing wide. He'll get the advantage. He'll take sole possession of the lead at the start-finish line. But John Hunter Nemechek has more company. Ryan Blaney is there to his inside in one.
19: That's the battle for the second spot as Tyler Reddick gets away with the lead. Blaney to the bottom on Nemechek. Here comes Denny Hamlin to the inside of Zane Smith for position number four.
20: Top five have gotten single file off of turn number one. It is Tyler Reddick, the race leader, by about a car length or two over John Hunter Nemechek. Then you've got Ryan Blaney, who holds third. Well, at least he did. Here comes Denny Hamlin, sticking it to the inside on Blaney for third.
21: Denny Hamlin has just been waning in the wind behind the top three as they sorted it all out amongst themselves, and now it is go time for Hamlin. He takes his Toyota to the bottom of the racetrack, making a move on Ryan Blaney.
9: Blaney topside in that blue Ford Mustang Dark Horse. Downstairs in that bright orange Toyota Denny Hamlin. Wheel to wheel for position number three. Good racing all the way through the top ten as Byron and Briscoe are side by side behind them. Kyle Ricky, pick a battle.
19: That battle just out of the top five. We're going to look at the battle for third. That is three wide going into the corner. Hamlin in the middle, moves around Blaney. Here comes Zane Smith to the inside of Denny Hamlin. That's for the third spot to the exit of turn one. And Smith is out of shape off the corner. Spins to the inside of the racetrack. Nearly got into Denny Hamlin at the exit of the corner, and around he went. Zane Smith goes for a sliding spin off of turn one.
1: Hardy's caution number two is out of the Great American Getaway 400. Zane Smith running in the top five, losing control of his Ford Mustang. He'll spin that yellow and blue Long John Silver's Ford to the bottom of the racetrack. Nose it into the safer barrier after having a good run in the early reaches of this race.
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1: Hardy's caution number two is out of the Great American Getaway 400. Tyler Reddick leads. John Hunter Nemechek, Denny Hamlin, Ryan Blaney, and William Byron are the top five. From Pocono Raceway, this is the Motor Racing Network, the voice of NASCAR.
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1: Lap 42 just completed here at Pocono Raceway. Pit road is open, and we do have some takers. Steve Post.
26: Yeah, Joey Logano coming in. Not a shocker that Paul Wolf going with a little different strategy than everybody else. They're going to go at least with right side tires on the Shell Pennzoil Ford, and just that's what they're doing, and topping it off with Sunoco Racing Fuel. Here is Todd Gilliland is in, Michael McDowell is in, Austin Dillon is in, and again, just getting off strategy. There goes Cole Custer as well. More cars in front of you, Chris Wilner.
11: Some off strategy play for RFK, including Brad Keselowski, took four tires, air pressure adjustment, and fuel. Ryan Priesto on the pit lane said, I'm just scrubbing the right front way too hard, begged Derek Finley for an adjustment, so they're going to make a pretty big swing at it here. Might as well when he came from a little bit deeper in the field, so four tires and fuel for Ryan Priest, who's down here as well. And also Ty Dillon in for service. Didn't see Bubba. Didn't see if he took any tires. That was a quick pit stop. If he did, it was two right side tires. But again, a little deeper in the field.
9: Yeah, nothing to lose there track position wise. For everybody that came to pit lane this time was already deeper in the field. But those at the front of the field continue to stay there. Tyler Reddick, John Hunter Nemechek, Denny Hamlin, your top three. Remember, Denny Hamlin on the freshest Goodyear tires of everybody up there at that group. Ryan Blaney is fourth. William Byron is fifth. Chase Briscoe is sixth. Chase Elliott goes 7th. Kyle Larson is 8th and Eric Jones 9th with Alex Bowman in 10th.
1: Zane Smith's car is being attached to the wrecker. Matter of fact, taken down pit road right now. They are making the left turn into the NASCAR Cup Series garage as we speak, and that would make Zane Smith the first retiree of this race this afternoon. When we get buttoned up here today at Pocono, we are going to head west to Naval Base Coronado outside of San Diego. It is a triple event weekend that we'll bring you live here on the Motor Racing Network. Our coverage kicks off Friday, NASCAR Cup Series practice, 5 p.m. Eastern Time. 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Saturday, we'll have Cup qualifying for you at 2:30 Eastern. The NASCAR O'Reilly Auto Parts Series, United Rentals Driven to Serve 250. You can catch that 4:30 p.m. Eastern. And then 1 week from today, the Anduril 250 Race to the Base. Race at the Base, that is. NASCAR Cup Series Racing coming to you live from Southern California. NASCAR Live Race Day on the air at 3 p.m. Eastern Time.
9: And if you're going to be out there in the greater San Diego area next weekend, don't forget the biggest number one country station in San Diego, KSON FM 103.7, is putting on Country Fest, NASCAR Country Fest, on Saturday night, just after the NASCAR O'Reilly Auto Parts Series race on the 20th of June, next Saturday. Big acts there. The headliners, Stephen Wilson Jr., George Burge, Tim Duggar, and a big tribute to Kyle Busch as well. Again, the number one country station in San Diego, KSON FM 103.7, and NASCAR Country Fest Saturday night after the race on Saturday in San Diego. It's going to be a big time. By the way, Stephen Wilson Jr., award-winning country artist, will be also one of the grand marshals for the NASCAR O'Reilly Auto Parts Series race on that Saturday.
1: So much excitement around this racing weekend coming up next weekend as we race for the first time on a naval base. Never raced on a military installation before. We've had a chance to visit with some of the U.S. Navy folk last week, and obviously we'll be doing so going forward into this very next week. But triple header, they've converted the base into a racetrack, and all of the sailors and everybody out there on base looking forward to having us out there, welcoming us with open arms for our first race ever at Naval Base Coronado.
9: It's going to be spectacular. You know, we've been knowing about this for over a year or so, but now that the weekend is upon us, coming up in just 7 days or less than that by the time we get out there and get the Craftsman Truck Series on the track, the excitement is really ramped up for the entire industry and the sport to be out there. Again, Sunday's race completely sold out on Naval Base Coronado.
1: And of course, you can hear all the action right here on the Motor Racing Network. Pace cars get ready to hit pit road. The green flag will fly at the completion of lap 44. That'll leave us 51 laps to go in stage two of the Great American Getaway 400. Here come the cars to the restart zone. Green flag is back up. Tyler Reddick gets a tremendous restart courtesy of the front bumper of Denny Hamlin. Hamlin will shove him into the clean air and into turn one.
19: John Hunter Nemechek, first car in line on the bottom, will race for that second spot with Denny Hamlin. In fact, he'll get a good one into the corner. Pull back up alongside Tyler Reddick for the race lead.
20: Tyler Reddick trying to fend off a challenge from John Hunter Nemechek. Nemechek, however, halfway up the straightaway, will tuck in line. Now he jumps to the inside, looking for some daylight and some running room to maneuver around Reddick for the top spot. He can't do it. Battle for third is on. Up for number two, Hamlin and Byron.
21: William Byron all over the back bumper of Denny Hamlin. Behind William Byron, Ryan Blaney. He is to the inside of Chase Elliott. That is for fifth. Those two will go wheel to wheel, side by side in turn three.
9: Blaney will come up off of the corner with the position after he wrestles that one away. Across the start-finish line they go. Lap number 45 goes on the board here at Pocono Raceway. Still at the front of the field. Tyler Reddick has the field behind him.
19: By about three car lengths over John Hunter Nemechek in second. Three more back to the race for third, which is starting to heat up into the corner. Denny Hamlin has it. William Byron is closing in. Ryan Blaney not that far back in position five.
20: That's a three-car battle and a good three-car fight for the third position. Denny Hamlin has it. William Byron about a car length behind him. Ryan Blaney about three or four car lengths behind Byron. Blaney has to deal with Chase Elliott and now Kyle Larson, who runs side by side through the tunnel turn.
21: Chase Elliott quickly has become under attack from his Hendrick Motorsport teammate of Kyle Larson, and Kyle Larson is bringing along Chase Briscoe. One car length behind Larson is where Briscoe rides.
1: Got a four-car breakaway for the lead. Then you get back to Ryan Blaney, who runs by himself in the fifth position. They're three wide further back, leaning on one another, coming to the main straightaway. They're wrecking. Trouble off turn number three. Joey Logano gets nailed. Here comes Bubba Wallace, Brad Keselowski, Connor Zillage, Shane Van Gisbergen, Noah Gregson all crash and collide off turn three, and that'll put us under Hardy's caution, number three of the afternoon. Wow, a major stacking up of traffic coming off the third and final corner.
9: Connor Zillage unable to refire his car for the moment. It looks like Noah Gregson's going in the opposite direction down the front stretch. He'll make the U-turn on to pit lane immediately. Shane Van Gisbergen also having trouble refiring his car. Finally, both of those Trackhouse racing cars will fire up. Damage on both of those Chevrolets, and they will have to limp all the way around the Pocono Raceway to get back to pit road.
1: Alex, this started further back. They were racing three wide coming off turn three. Austin Hill got a bit wide, slung his car wide, collected two others, including Noah Gregson, and that's where the stacking up of traffic took place. Everybody tried to make evasive maneuvers, but that was too much race car for too little space, and everybody was able to sort things out except for the handful of drivers that crashed and put us under Hardy's caution, number three.
3: How does Chase Briscoe win? With the hands of his pit crew changing four tires in under 9 seconds. The voice of his spotter carving a path through the pack. His race engineer, systems engineer, all working tirelessly to shave off a tenth of a second. With his team at Toyota, his crew chief, his fans, his family. It's all of this all at once at 200 miles per hour. From the moment Chase joined Toyota to the moment he ends up in victory lane. So how does Chase Briscoe win? In summary, not alone. Toyota Racing. Your race, your story. NASCAR is a registered trademark of the National Association for Stock Car Auto Racing, LLC.
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1: Back at Pocono Raceway, cars are pitting. John Hunter Nemechek stays on the racetrack. He'll be the leader. Ricky Stenhouse Jr., Chase Elliott, William Byron, Chris Buescher, Todd Gilliland, Austin Cindric, Ty Gibbs, A.J. Allmendinger, and others, including Bubba Wallace, on the turn three end of the pit lane. Posty, who's pitting in front of you?
26: Right side tires for Denny Hamlin. Quick pit stop as well for Tyler Reddick down here. Kyle Larson gets in and got fuel. There goes Todd Gilliland out. And where we're at here with this is Josh Berry out. He was involved in the contact out there. Where we're at on this, we're a few laps outside of the window to make it to make the fuel window to the end of stage number two. You had referenced it, Mike, during our local toss there, that it's going to open some strategy, and sure enough, it did. Some drivers stayed out, some came in to top off with fuel, and well, if this caution takes a few laps, we'll probably have a few others top off with fuel before we go back to green.
10: And a caution could get you to the next stage from here. But this definitely can get you to the point that you flip the stage maybe three laps before the end. So this is a window that plays out to where the strategy can go work forward. Another caution could open up other opportunities.
9: So drivers involved in the crash include Bubba Wallace, Brad Keselowski, Joey Logano, Shane Van Gisbergen, Connor Zilich, Noah Gregson, Austin Hill, and Josh Berry all got a piece of that crash off of turn number three. Time now for a mid-race update, and it's brought to you by Liberty Mutual. Liberty Mutual customizes your auto and home insurance, so you only pay for what you need. This mid-race update sees four leaders, and they've swapped the lead five different times. We've seen the caution flag fly three times for a total of nine laps. Kyle Larson's led the most laps so far today, a total of 24. Tyler Reddick's now led 11 circuits, and Denny Hamlin has led nine. As we sit at the moment, John Hunter Nemechek was the race leader when they came to pit lane. However, some cars stayed on the track. Nemechek will stay out on the track. He'll take or maintain the lead. Chase Briscoe will be second, and Eric Jones will be in position number three.
1: Daniel Suarez will be fourth. Carson Hocevar fifth. Ross Chastain is sixth. Michael McDowell is seventh. Austin Dillon eighth. Cole Custer's ninth. And Ryan Preece right now 10th on the leaderboard. Todd Gilliland coming back down pit road in that Loves Ford Mustang. This will be his second pit stop under this caution flag, which again has put us under Hardy's caution number three. Eight cars crashing here on the main straightaway. We noticed that Bubba Wallace had an extended stay on pit road. We'll follow up on that in a moment. But in what is a race, Alex, that has had 49 laps completed, we've had a little bit of everything. Some dominance. We've also had some contact on the racetrack as well.
9: Some hard racing, too. We went, what, four or five laps side by side for the lead a few laps back as well. But with eight cars involved in this crash, Zane Smith crashed back on lap number 40. So nine cars have been involved in a crash today. That's been a bit of a trend in the NASCAR Cup Series as of late. When you go back just a couple of races ago, there were 24 cars involved in crashes at Nashville. 27 cars were involved in crashes at Michigan 1 week ago, and already today we've had nine of them get some kind of a wrinkle or two on them.
1: So there's been some drivers facing adversity. I want to focus in on one in particular, and that is Connor Zilich. Three consecutive last place finishes. Perhaps today was a day of opportunity, but he was one of the drivers that got swept up under this crash coming off turn three. And Postman, he's still on pit road. What are they working on his race car?
26: They're working on the right rear up under the body. The body doesn't look bad. I can't see the right side, but the body looks intact on it. But they have suspension damage or something under the right rear. When he came in, it was the left front. He was down on the left front, down running on the chassis on it. The tire was down, and they worked on the left front initially, and now they worked on the right rear on this one. So, yeah, Connor Zilich, a rough outing here. Joey Logano's been in a couple of times. His damage is on the right front, so it's the right front of Joey Logano, and it looks like he's going to try to make his way back down pit road again here one more time.
9: And Shane Van Gisbergen also back down as they continue to try to buff the fenders out on that Chevrolet. He'll head back out on the racetrack trying to stay on the lead lap. Joey Logano has really damaged the right front corner of the Shell Pennzoil Ford. He's making his way back down pit road as well. So big shakeup here back at the back of the field, and we saw some drivers, different strategy got them in that scenario back there. Things got tied up off of turn number three as both Bubba Wallace and Josh Berry elect to come back to pit road yet another time as Bubba comes to a stop in front of his pit box. They're going to top that off with Sunoco fuel and go to work on the left side of his race car, and that's that bright blue, white, and black Shady Rays Toyota.
1: If you're looking for a silver lining in this crash cloud that we are describing to you, Christopher Bell was in the middle of all of that. Of course, Chris nursing that broken left wrist last weekend from Michigan. He was in the middle when the cars began to bang quarter panels and get stacked up off the corner. He was able to get away unscathed on that one. Close call there and a good heads-up piece of driving by Christopher Bell. But unfortunately, Alex, even though as wide as this front stretch is, when cars get crossed up, this racetrack closes up very quickly, and that's why we collected the number of cars that we did.
9: Yeah, and that's just part of it here, is even though it's a long straightaway, it really tightens up off of turn number three. There'll be 44 laps remaining in stage number two. Todd and Steve were talking a moment ago strategically. What about the Sunoco fuel play here as we get closer and closer to what could be another opportunity for a crew chief to play a strategy call as the drivers stay under under the caution flag. John Hunter Nemechek is the leader. Chase Briscoe and Eric Jones make up the top three. Daniel Suarez and Carson Hocevar go fourth and fifth.
1: Running sixth will be Ross Chastain, Michael McDowell seventh, Austin Dillon eighth, Cole Custer ninth, Ryan Preece in 10th. Casey Mears, driving for Beard Motorsports, will restart in the 11th position. Tyler Reddick will restart in 12th with Denny Hamlin 13th, Chase Elliott 14th. William Byron will restart in the 15th spot. Ryan Blaney is 16th with Kyle Larson in 17th. Chris Buescher in 18th, Alex Bowman 19th, and Austin Cindric restarts in 20th.
9: 21st will be Riley Herbst. Ty Gibbs trying to rebound after a bad pitch stop earlier. He's in 22nd. A.J. Allmendinger, 23rd. Ricky Stenhouse Jr. is currently 24th. Austin Hill, 25th. Christopher Bell, 26th. Daniel Dye, 27th. Josh Berry, 28th. Cody Ware, 29th. And Bubba Wallace is 30th as they get the one to go.
1: 31st on the leaderboard is Ty Dillon. Todd Gilliland, 32nd. Had to come back down pit road for a loose tire. 33rd, Shane Van Gisbergen, Joey Logano, and Connor Zilich. One lap down in 34th and 35th, and the cars of Brad Keselowski, Noah Gregson, and Zane Smith, the three behind the wall in 36th, 37th, and 38th. Brad Keselowski has stepped from the care center. We'll hear from him shortly. The field has gotten the one to go. They have just made the choose, the freeway insurance choose. And when everybody comes back to the line, we'll go back under the green flag here at the Pocono Raceway. Again, as Alex mentioned, when they come to the line, it'll be 43 laps to go in stage two.
9: So as the field works their way down the long pond straight away, we'll get ready to get the green flag in the air, run some laps here. We'll be joined by the CEO of Pocono Raceway, Nick Igdalski, coming up here in just a moment as he is welcomed again to just absolutely open arms for a sold-out crowd. Let's go to the care center now to Chris Wilner.
11: Brad Keselowski out of the care center after that multi-car incident. Brad, what did you see out the windshield, and how was the car up to that point coming from the back?
6: Yeah, we were working our way up and just trying to be methodical. It was, you know, super long race here in Pocono, so I wanted to make sure we didn't get tore up and doing everything I thought to prevent that, and then they tore us up. So unfortunate, but, you know, just trying to run the smartest race I could, and a bunch of guys around me were not running very smart races, and I got in their mess.
11: All right, that's Brad Keselowski out of the care center and done here at Pocono.
9: Spoken like a veteran driver, spoken like a team owner as well. Brad Keselowski, that was a big hit there on the points for Brad Keselowski at the moment, being scored back in the 36th position.
1: Too bad there for Brad. Again, one of three retirees in the early going here at Pocono Raceway. Pace car brings everybody through turn three. Chase Briscoe has chosen to start on the inside of John Hunter Nemechek. A couple of Toyotas will be on the front row, bringing us back through the restart zone and back to the waving of the green flag. Sellout crowd on their feet, waving their hands and their hats, watching the green go back in the air, and everybody come up through the gearbox. John Hunter Nemechek gets the jump on the outside lane, but Briscoe stays with him stride for stride into one.
19: Right on the bottom of the racetrack for Chase Briscoe, but it's John Hunter Nemechek that gets gone at the front of the field. Here comes Eric Jones to the outside of Briscoe for the second spot.
20: That's the side-by-side fight for second out of turn number one. Give the advantage to Eric Jones. He is along the right shoulder of Chase Briscoe. Briscoe, though, fighting back on the inside. They're three wide behind them for the fourth position. Ross Chastain making some evasive maneuvers, trying to get around Carson Hocevar.
21: Somehow they settle that mess out going into the tunnel turn. That's definitely not a spot on the racetrack you want to be three wide as Carson Hocevar jumps in front of Ross Chastain. They continue to battle hard in turn three.
9: Chastain at the bottom of the racetrack is going to get some challenges topside yet again as there's a full head of steam and a lot of momentum being carried there by Daniel Suarez. He's on the back bumper. A couple of green Chevrolets head to turn number one.
19: Staying in line four now, halfway up the front straightaway and now under braking into the corner. Suarez within a car length of Ross Chastain, who is looking to reel in Carson Hocevar. They were in a battle for position the last time by. About four car lengths between them. This is from fourth on back.
20: Here they come now up the long pond straightaway. Carson Hocevar has got that fourth spot behind him. About three car lengths behind is Ross Chastain. Chastain has got his hands full with Daniel Suarez, and Michael McDowell now has driven into this mix.
21: Chastain in that Busch Light Lime Chevrolet makes his way onto the short chute, holding the fifth position right now, but just one car length back is Daniel Suarez, hounding his back up.
9: Works their way up off of the corner. Mike, as they come back down to the start-finish line, will complete lap number 54. Gives us 41 to go here in stage number two of the Great American Getaway 400 here at sold-out Pocono Raceway. As I mentioned a moment ago, being joined in the broadcast booth by a great friend of the network, and that is the CEO of Pocono Raceway, Nick Igdalski. perfect day for racing here. It's been a great weekend already, and we got a good race going on as well.
7: So far, so good, gentlemen. Thank you for having me up here. Yeah, it's a beautiful day. It turned out to be a nice morning. Hopefully everything will hold off. We get all of them in today.
1: It's been amazing to watch this track transform over the years. We've been coming up here for decades. One of the biggest things that stand out to me is the transformation of the infield and what's been created for the fans to enjoy inside of the racetrack. What all have you put in there over the years?
7: So we knew the campers were a community-based group, so we focused on community items and small things like the playground, the inclusive playground, 5,000 square foot, the activities and welcome center, the dog park. Now we have something for Fido all the way up to Grandma to be occupied here for the weekend. We let the kids go crazy on bikes. One of the biggest things we've done is let people have track access in the evenings. The kids can take their bikes, mom and dad can take a walk. Just about every evening that the schedule will allow, we'll give them an hour or two to go around the complete 2.5 mile track. Just a huge perk to come here to Pocono. We knew when you go to a sporting event, when you get to touch the field, we're deadened. Our senses are deadened to this. We're on the surface all the time. But these folks might be the first time here ever. And for them to touch the surface, it's holy grail to them.
9: And this, the Commonwealth of Pennsylvania, this has become a must destination every summer here at Pocono Raceway. So much so, Governor Shapiro was here. He put the green flag in there, and they had to almost pry him off the flag stand.
7: He's been a great friend of ours since he was the Attorney General. Ben May and him started a drug take-back program here. So we befriended him long ago. He's been a tremendous supporter. I think he said, besides the Sixers, the races at Pocono are the second best sporting event in Pennsylvania. And I fully support that.
1: Well, Pocono Raceway of late has put out a better product than the Philadelphia 76ers have. No judgment there. You know, you talk about the involvement of Harrisburg and the State House. Pocono Raceway plays a very important part in tourism. And for those that don't know, everybody associates Pocono Raceway with the Poconos, but there's a lot to do in this area.
7: Yeah, well, there's a tremendous amount of do in this area, from the outdoors to the water parks. There is literally something for everybody here. And in the summer, especially, you got skiing in the winter, but in the summer, the temperatures stay cool. We don't have a lot of the humidity. There's a lot of lake life around here, a lot of outdoors, literally something for everybody, whether you want action sports or you just want a good quiet time with the family.
9: The track does stay busy through the summer months. Coming up in the month of August, it's August 6th through the 10th, is the Elements Festival. What is that, and how can folks be a part of that?
7: Yeah, the Elements Music Festival. It's an EDM.

0: 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Chris Plant.
1: Here's a headline. News Nation. Illinois leaders, they still call them leaders, warn of, quote, mayhem, unquote, ahead of ICE operations in Chicago. As though there is no mayhem now. The Washington Examiner. They've got a wonderful story. Chicago's murder toll exceeds Iraq war deaths. I'm sorry, what?
0: Chris Plant. 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
3: At lap number 58, John Hunter Nemechek of Legacy Motor Club is the race leader. Chase Briscoe is second. Eric Jones is third, and Carson Hocevar is fourth. Ross Chastain is being scored fifth. Daniel Suarez is sixth, and Chase Elliott is seventh. Michael McDowell, eighth. Ryan Preece, ninth, and Denny Hamlin is 10th.
2: Running in the 11th spot right now is Tyler Reddick. Cole Custer is 12th. William Byron is 13th, with Kyle Larson 14th and Ty Gibbs 15th. Ryan Blaney is 16th. 17th is Austin Dillon. 18th is Austin Cedric, with Chris Buescher 19th and Austin Hill in 20th.
3: 21st at the moment is Christopher Bell. 22nd is Alex Bowman. Riley Herbst is 23rd. A.J. Allmendinger, 24th. Ricky Stenhouse Jr. is 25th. Bubba Wallace, 26th. Todd Gilliland is 27th. Cody Ware, 28th. Daniel Dye, 29th. And Casey Mears is 30th.
2: Josh Berry is 31st. Ty Dillon's 32nd. Shane Van Gisbergen is 33rd, with Connor Zillage 34th. And Joey Logano is 35th. Brad Keselowski is 36th. Noah Gregson and Zane Smith posted in the 37th and 38th spots, respectively.
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2: One change in the top 10 while we were away. Denny Hamlin has gotten by Tyler Reddick to take the ninth spot. Denny trying to get back to the front after leading nine laps earlier this afternoon. He's got a long way to go to catch race leader John Hunter Nemechek, who leads Chase Briscoe by 1.1 seconds with 34 to go in stage two. From Pocono Raceway, this is the Motor Racing Network, the voice of NASCAR.
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3: The field works their way under the green flag past the start-finish line. Lap number 63 goes on the board, 32 to go here. In stage number two, John Hunter Nemechek leads the way. Chase Briscoe second, Eric Jones, Carson Hocevar, and Ross Chastain make up the top five. Been following

0: Having some stories up and down the pit lane here as we work the middle of stage number two. So let's go to a trip to pit road right now and follow up on those stories, starting with Steve Post.
1: Christopher Bell, one of the big storylines coming into the race after that massive crash up in Michigan. Of course, he had broke a wrist, his left wrist. There's been no comment on the wrist at all. He's not said one word about it, and I think that's good news for Adam Stevens. Adam even coached him as far as getting the car in. Carson Hocevar is in the pit box right behind him, and Adam said, just swing around him and get him in the pit box as well as possible. So there's been no news and nothing said about the wrist. The car, well, Christopher's reported the car's just been snug all day long, meaning he wants to push. And really, it's been that way in turns one, two, and three, and they continue to work on it. So nothing to report on the wrist, but they've got some work to do on the race cars. Christopher Bell soldiers out around the racetrack. Christopher rolling around toward the back of the pack. Chris Wilner, Bubba Wallace also toward the back of the pack. What's been going on with Bubba?
2: Yeah, it's been a difficult day for Bubba Wallace, who, remember, crashed in qualifying, and the team was here till about 8 o'clock last night having to repair the front and the rear end of that race car. He was involved in that last multi-lap crash, took a spin to the inside of the front straightaway, just checked in with the team. He spent a lengthy amount on pit road when the pits were open the last time by, mostly just to check out the damage, and they also checked the left rear toe link. Everything looked okay on that front. They did put some bare bond around the crush panels, did suffer a little damage there, but escaped with possibly a big one there, which is some minor cosmetic damage. But again, it's been a long weekend for Bubba Wallace, beginning yesterday in qualifying and just trying to usher this car to a solid finish and get out of Pocono with at least a few points.
0: As we update to some of the stories up and down the pit lane, some good, some not so good, and some ill-handling race cars at this point, as our pit reporters Steve Post and Chris Winner were talking about. Well, we got a long way to go. Still 95 laps remaining. Time to get in the know with Napa know-how. Safety starts underneath. Napa has the undercar solutions you need to stop issues, go further with repairs, and grow your shop. Keep undercar under control at Napa. Todd, what do you think?
3: Well, we're looking at this and trying to understand what's happening with strategies. We talked a little bit about it. John Hunter Nemechek last time on pit road, lap 27. There's about six cars that came at lap 33. With the cautions we've had, if you look at what they could be playing out, if they run this until they're out of gas, they could come to pit road, four tires and fuel, and then skip the next stop and get themselves to where they can one-stop the race to the end. So this may be a strategy of trying to go long here and make this two full fuel runs to get to the checkered flag.
0: As tradition dictates here at Pocono in the Cup Series, there are multiple strategies that are in play in this race. As you're watching these unfold lap after lap, are you starting to favor one strategy over another?
3: I like the strategy of having a fast race car. And that seems like what Chris Gayle and Denny Hamlin have going on. Denny Hamlin is now up to seventh on the strategy. He and Chase Elliott, you know, Alan Gustafson, they're both on that, came at 48 and working that one forward. See if that can get them to maybe three to go, and they can flip this stage, get themselves back forward. But I always love the strategy of fast race cars.
0: As we work still under the green flag, it's still John Hunter Nemechek, nearly 1 second over Chase Briscoe in second. Why don't we take a swing around the tricky triangle and bring in our Shady Rays turn announcers for an observation what we're seeing under overcast skies here with the racing on the racetrack. As this report from the turns is brought to you by Shady Rays. 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Out in turn number one is Kyle Rickey.
4: You mentioned the overcast skies, Alex. Much cooler conditions from what we saw yesterday. These cars are planted to the racetrack here in turn number one this afternoon. We have not seen the slip sliding around that we saw yesterday in practice and qualifying. So a good handling car needed to rotate through the corner here in turn number one. Denny Hamlin has looked strong thus far, but clean air has been king so far, especially for John Hunter Nemechek, who's been able to get at the front of the field and not drive away, but at least maintain that advantage at the front. So far, relatively clean afternoon here in turn number one this afternoon in Pocono. How about over in turn number two, Tim Calipamo?
5: Well, what I've been watching, Kyle, is how aggressive or lack thereof the drivers have been so far today. It's been a fairly calm race, at least in this section in turn number two. I know in some of the other turns and even on the front straightaway earlier in the race it was not, but over here in turn number two, drivers have given each other plenty of room, and they have to. This is a section of the track that you cannot really race side by side through very well. You've got to give each other plenty of space, and so far to this point of the race, drivers have done that. They've gotten in line, they've respected each other, and they've been able to get through this turn very cleanly. I don't know as we go later on in the race if that's going to be the case, but so far that has been the story in turn number two. Nathan Brady, what about in front of you in turn three?
6: So far, clean and green over here in turn number three. We've had a couple of close calls on the restarts when they get pack racing, and they are two and even three wide, but as the run develops and lengthens, they have really settled in. A lot of single file racing, but I've been able to take note at some of the good cars in the field. They're able to put the race car wherever they want to put it at this end of the racetrack. We've seen Denny Hamlin, for instance. He's been able to find speed at the bottom against that yellow line, and even in the middle group, he's really flying around the tricky triangle today.
7: Picking up a battle for seventh, Ross Chastain has it, Nathan, but Daniel Suarez would like to take it away.
6: Yeah, Ross Chastain, he's been a driver that's been sinking through the top 10 the last couple of laps, and Daniel Suarez just two car lengths behind him off turn three.
0: Yeah, Denny Hamlin was in that mix, but he was able to get himself free and clear. He's beginning to run down Chase Elliott and Carson Hocevar as that trio of cars goes to Kyle Rickey.
4: Carson Hocevar just into the top five by a car length over Chase Elliott, one in the rears, and then it's another back to Denny Hamlin, who has been able to hunt both of them down the last couple of laps. A good three-way battle for position off turn one.
5: It's for the fourth position, headed off of turn number one. Carson Hocevar in his yellow and black Chevy has got it. Kyle Larson, or make that Chase Elliott, rather, about two car lengths behind Hocevar into turn number two. Then you find Denny Hamlin running both of them down off the tunnel turn.
6: And we talked about how good Denny Hamlin is here today. Just a couple of laps ago, when he passed Ross Chastain, you can put 15 car lengths between him and Ross as Denny continues to track down Chase Elliott.
0: He is there, and he's going to chop off another car length or so on to Chase Elliott machine, who in turn is closing in on Carson Hocevar. Elliott right on the back bumper looking to jump out of line in turn number one.
4: In his tire tracks, at least on approach into turn number one. Now Elliott will dive out of line. The driver's left into the corner and make the pass with ease. Carson Hocevar will fall one spot in the rears, and here comes Denny Hamlin in the second lane off of turn one, getting it wound up for the long con straightaway.
5: Denny Hamlin now going after Carson Hocevar for the fifth position. Meanwhile, up front, Nate, the battle for the lead is tightening.
6: You are correct, Tim. Down the short chute they go. It is Chase Briscoe riding in second, and he is now two car lengths, maybe three, behind Erik Jones, and Chase Briscoe's bringing along, John Hunter Nemechek's got the race lead. Chase Briscoe's bringing along Erik Jones in third.
7: Off the corner they come, 23 laps to go in stage two, and indeed, Chase Briscoe is the Joe Gibbs Racing meet in a Legacy Motor Club sandwich. He's got Nemechek in front of him and Erik Jones behind him.
4: As things continue to tighten up at the end of the front straightaway between all three of those cars, led by John Hunter Nemechek. Two back to Chase Briscoe, two more back to Erik Jones in third.
5: Chase Briscoe was able to chase down John Hunter Nemechek and reel him in. Now the question is going to be, if Briscoe is going to pull out and pass, where is he going to do it? It's not going to happen this time on the approach to the tunnel turn. Briscoe is about a car length or two behind John Hunter Nemechek, the leader.
6: It was a couple of really good laps for Chase Briscoe to chop off a few car lengths to that deficit, but now it is John Hunter Nemechek who has responded and added a car length or two to his lead. It's now three car lengths back to turn three.
0: Seven laps shy of the halfway point here. Actually, we're just past the halfway point here at Pocono Raceway as we work our way back to the start-finish line. As that gives us 22 to go here in stage number two. The battle for the lead goes back to turn one.
4: No change among the top three this time under braking into the corner. It's still John Hunter Nemechek, about three car lengths in hand over Chase Briscoe. Then another three or so back to Erik Jones as they close in on the slower car of Shane Van Gisbergen.
5: Chase Briscoe was making a charge at the leader John Hunter Nemechek a few laps ago, but is kind of stalled out right now in the runner-up spot. They do have, these leaders do, that slower car of Shane Van Gisbergen on the horizon. Those three close in on Shane, off two.
6: We will see what John Hunter Nemechek does with the lap machine of Shane Van Gisbergen on the approach to turn number three. He opens up to the inside. He'll dial up the inside, and he'll hug that yellow line, getting by him with ease.
7: Shane Van Gisbergen becomes the third car one lap down. He joins Ty Dillon and his teammate Connor Zilich. Jean-Hunter Nemechek comes across the start-finish line to complete lap 74. That leaves us 21 laps remaining in the opening, or in stage two.
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7: Back at Pocono Raceway, pit stops are happening at lap 75. Daniel Suarez and Ross Chastain will come down pit road. Let's start with the Chastain stop.
1: Ross Chastain brings his car into the attention of the crew. Around to the right side, going to be a chassis adjustment. Four tires, Sunoco Racing Fuel. Here's Daniel Suarez. They're onto the left side of the automobile. The jack man, Spencer Bishop, he drops the jack. Waiting on fuel, waiting on fuel, waiting on fuel. Matt Lehman, the fueler, has the car full of fuel. Chastain and Daniel Suarez are both down and away.
0: The leaders, this time by, will stay on the racetrack. Those drivers who just made their pit stops, accelerating and trying to stay on the tail end of the lead lap. From Pocono Raceway, this is the Motor Racing Network, the voice of NASCAR.
11: We're at the start finish.
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0: The field continues under the green flag. Some of them, Steve Poster on the pit lane.
1: Chase Briscoe is going to be four tires waiting on the fuel. Matthew Tyrell is the fueler, waiting, waiting, waiting. James Small gives him a signal down and away. Carson Hocevar is in. They're waiting on their fuel as well. Going to fill that Chevrolet up with fuel. Carson Hocevar is down and away.
0: So as we work and look at, yep, here comes the race leader, Jean-Hunter Nemechek, up off turn three. He was taking a close look to see if he was going to come to pit road. He does so this time by, as he is at 55 miles per hour. He'll bring that Toyota Camry XSE down to his pit stop. Let's follow him.
1: Yeah, Jean-Hunter Nemechek is in. The tire changers are Scott Brzozowski and Chris Schumann. They're around to the right side. The tire carrier is Ernest Holden. Now they're around to the left side. Jackman Matt Slater, he jacks up the race car, and again, Rick Rozier, the veteran gas man, has that fuel can. He's got it plugged in. They wait on the fuel. Jean-Hunter Nemechek is down and away.
7: That turns the race lead over to Eric Jones, his Legacy Motor Club teammate. Eric becomes the fifth different leader this afternoon. Eric leading his first lap, and this will be lap 79 that he's leading now. Question is, when does Eric Jones come down the pit lane? Here he comes off turn three. And he, too, will make the cut. Eric Jones will pit at lap 79. That turns the lead over to Chase Elliott. The Napa number 9 stays on the racetrack. Chase Elliott goes to the top of the leaderboard, lap 79. Let's cover the Dollar Tree Toyota Camry pit stop of Eric Jones.
2: And Eric Jones enters his pit box last on pit road on lap number 33. Eric came on the radio and said, this is as tight as it's been since stage one. I cannot go anywhere. nowhere. They make an air pressure adjustment. Morgan, your Eagles are in, waiting on the fuel, and now he's down and away. Eric Jones has left his box.
0: So Eric Jones will get back to 55 miles per hour. The Richard Childress Racing Chevrolet of Austin Dillon is on the pit lane as well.
1: Yeah, Austin Dillon brings his car down to the attention of the crew. Going to be four tires, Sunoco Racing fuel for Dillon. They're around to the left side now, making sure again, fill the car up with fuel. Just wait on fuel. Now Austin Dillon, he completes his pit service here right at the halfway mark of this race here on lap number 80.
0: We're hearing the phrase, Todd Gordon, wait on the fuel. Obviously, it's important, but for those that don't know, the fuel here, it's all about gravity.
3: Yeah, it's gravity, and there's two. They're allowed to have 14-gallon fill tanks. The challenge is that the fuel cell holds 20 gallons, and these guys that pitted at lap 27 and 33, they're about out of fuel. They probably had to put 18 or 19 gallons in. Means they have to get to the second can. They can put tires on faster than you can dump that much gas. You got to wait to make sure that fuel cell is at capacity.
7: AJ Allmendinger is making a pit stop at lap 80. We've got 15 to go in stage two. We mentioned Chase Elliott stays on the racetrack. He goes to the lead. Denny Hamlin now will cycle to second. William Byron third. Tyler Reddick fourth. Michael McDowell is fifth. Ryan Preece is sixth. Kyle Larson is seventh. Cole Custer is eighth. Ryan Blaney ninth. And Ty Gibbs is tenth.
0: The complexion of the race changes yet again with 15 laps to go now here in stage number two. So Todd, those cars that are still on the track have not made a stop, like race leader Chase Elliott, second place Denny Hamlin. Do they still need to make a stop before the end of the stage?
3: I would think that they do. I think we've been green flag enough that I don't anticipate, especially Chase Elliott and Denny Hamlin, who have had great pace. I don't feel like they're in the fuel save mode. I would expect them to come at three to go or two to go to flip the stage and work forward from that.
7: Chase Elliott has had success here before at Pocono Raceway, and Nathan Prouty, he has the race lead firmly in his hands.
6: Yeah, he does, Mike. They make their way down the short chute back into turn number three. He's got a good 7 to 8 car lengths over Denny Hamlin, and Elliott's one of those drivers who has started to venture up the racetrack at this end of the property, running in the middle to higher groove.
0: Halfway home here in the Great American Getaway 400 at Pocono Raceway. As we get down to it in stage number two, the drama builds a little more lap after lap. 13 to go now in the stage. Race leader Chase Elliott continuing to have Denny Hamlin behind him. About 7/10 of a second is the advantage. William Byron then is 4.3 seconds in arrears behind that lead duo. Then it's Tyler Reddick fourth. Michael McDowell is shuffled up to the number five position. Sixth is Ryan Preece. Kyle Larson is seventh. Cole Custer is currently eighth. Ryan Blaney ninth. And Ty Gibbs is tenth.
7: If you're just joining us, we're getting at it a little earlier than anticipated here today at Pocono. Yesterday, NASCAR made the move to pull the start back by 2 hours because of anticipated inclement weather coming through later today. Well, we've had a cell just skirt the racetrack. More on the horizon. Now that we're past the halfway point, this race would be official if weather were to come. But the good news, Alex, it looks like that we started this race ahead of time enough that we won't have any problems. Can't guarantee it because there's a lot of pop-up cells out there. We were just grazed by one a few moments ago, but looking behind us, looks clean and green, and it looks like we've got a window to get the entire race in.
0: Yeah, and all these pit boxes up and down pit road have weather systems on them where they can really monitor it as closely as possible. And that's something that could really bring it in. So we look over up off the tunnel turn, headed down the short straightaway. Things tightening up for the race lead, headed to Nathan Prouty.
6: All of a sudden, Chase Elliott has a mirror full of Denny Hamlin. What was a good 7-car length lead a couple of laps ago has quickly dwindled down to just one off of the exit of turn three.
7: Denny Hamlin has those Kings Hawaiian sails in the wind coming off turn three, tracking Chase Elliott down. This will be a battle for the lead at lap 85, 11 to go. Go as they race their way back to turn one.
4: Less than a car length between the top two. Chase Elliott, the race leader. Denny Hamlin driving in a bit deeper here into turn number one. Right on his back bumper, but Elliott gets off the corner better with more momentum and drives away.
5: Elliott and Hamlin exit the corner, now race up the straightaway to turn number two. Hamlin, as the race has gone on, continues to get faster. Elliott trying to keep him behind. Into turn number two. It's three, maybe four car lengths separating the top two.
6: The
11: It's been fun to watch this battle because Chase Elliott will have a better lap than Denny Hamlin one time around. The next time, Denny Hamlin has a better lap than Chase Elliott. This time, Elliott has opened it up to another two car lengths over Hamlin.
0: Chase Elliott leading his first laps here at Pocono Raceway in 7 years, and he's trying to maintain the lead. It's 3.5 car lengths over Denny Hamlin as they scream down the front stretch.
4: Here they come back to turn number one. Chase Elliott out front. Denny Hamlin will drive in a bit deeper again here into the corner and onto the 14-degree banking. We'll go from 3 car lengths to less than 1. A little wider arc to the exit of the corner for Hamlin trying to build a run.
5: Hamlin trying to build that run coming off of turn number 1. Now he's in the wake of Chase Elliott. Racing up the long pond straightaway into turn number 2. Elliott lets off at the throttle early. Goes down to the yellow line. Hamlin does the same following him off the corner.
11: And the good news for these two, as of right now, they have clean racetrack further ahead. No lap cars to worry about for the time being, as this time in turn 3, they will both dial up the middle groove.
7: Off the corner, here comes Chase Elliott. Denny Hamlin, bottom of the racetrack. They'll swing wide onto the main straightaway as Michael McDowell gets routine service at lap 85. The battle for the lead is tighter. Denny Hamlin has the crosshairs affixed on the back bumper of Chase Elliott.
4: One slip by Chase Elliott in the corner, and Hamlin will be there to the inside. Enters a bit wider into the turn. Does Denny Hamlin in second on Chase Elliott, who is glued right to the bottom to the exit of the corner. Here comes Denny Hamlin.
5: One advantage that Denny Hamlin has on these long straightaways is being able to use the draft that comes off of the rear spoiler of Chase Elliott. He is right on Chase Elliott's back bumper, headed to turn number 2, following each other in lockstep formation, headed back to Nathan Prouty.
11: Denny Hamlin locked at the hip of Chase Elliott onto the short chute, just separate the top two as the battle for the lead heats up again. Chase Elliott a little higher in turn 3. Hamlin's going to be there off turn 3.
0: Denny Hamlin takes a peek to the inside up off the third corner. Can't get it, but he's on the back bumper of Chase Elliott. They race their way down the front stretch. Hamlin again sizes up Elliott in turn number 1.
4: Just when you think Denny Hamlin's about to make a pass, Chase Elliott responds and is able to maintain the top spot for now. This time Elliott slides up the hill in turn 1, opens the door wide open for Denny Hamlin on the bottom, who drives around Elliott for the race lead.
5: Bye-bye Chase Elliott. Denny Hamlin able to regain the top spot. Now as they race single file up to turn number 2, they do have Cole Custer in his white and black Chevrolet about 7 or 8 car lengths ahead of them.
11: Denny Hamlin has already opened up his race lead to 2 car lengths over Chase Elliott as they make their way down the 1,800-foot short chute and into turn 3. Hamlin starting to tiptoe away with the race lead.
0: 7 to go in stage number 2. Let's pause 10 seconds for station identification on the Motor Racing Network.
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0: Motor Racing Network live at Pocono Raceway in Pocono, Pennsylvania for the Great American Getaway 400. I'm Alex Hayden along with Mike Bagley and Todd Gordon in the broadcast booth with Kyle Rickey, Tim Catalfamo, and Nathan Prouty out in the corners. Steve Post and Chris Wilner on the pit lane. Down to 7 laps to go here in stage number 2, and Denny Hamlin the race leader.
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7: Off turn number three, leaders race their way back to the start-finish line. Kyle Larson is in for service, a couple of others. We're anticipating Chase Elliott to make the move, and here he comes. Denny Hamlin comes as well. The leaders will pit at lap 90, woeing their cars down to 55 miles an hour. Tyler Reddick almost collects William Byron coming onto the pit lane. They, too, will get service. First to Chris.
2: Chase Elliott comes to the attention of his crew, radio to Alan Gustafson, and says, just a still little bit tight. They're in their window, flipping the stage. Here, last on lap 48, four Goodyear tires, Sunoco fuel, right behind his teammate, William Byron, said still snug, right through the tunnel turn. They're waiting on fuel for Byron and Elliott. Chase Elliott down and away, now Byron is down and away, Steve Pose.
1: Denny Hamlin is in there waiting on fuel, still waiting on fuel. Now they sell to Denny Hamlin to go on. I heard a report earlier where Denny sounded like he was going to run to the end. I was like, man, I could not believe it. Sure enough, they came down pit road, and they've got that car back on the speedway. Tyler Reddick also getting pit service here, having a solid top five run. So lap number 90 here, this strategy continues to unfold this afternoon.
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0: Three laps to go now in stage number two. The leaderboard shuffles up yet again. More cars on the pit lane, including then race leader Austin Cindric.
2: Four tire change for Austin Cindric. They're already done with the left side, just waiting on the fuel as the jack is released, filling it to the brim. He's down and away. Also in moments ago was Ryan Blaney. Air pressure adjustment on his Ford Mustang. And Ty Gibbs with four tires and fuel here right before the end of stage two. Bubba Wallace is also in for service. Depots.
1: Now Christopher Bell is in, waiting on the fuel. Peyton Moore, the fueler, got every ounce that he could in that car. Christopher still trying to free that car up or tighten that car up. Still fighting a snug condition. He is trying to free that car up. Four tires, Sunoco Racing fuel.
7: And that turns the lead over to Todd Gilliland of Front Row Motorsports, who had to come back to pit road a few laps ago for a loose tire. When they came in, they topped him off, and now he cycles to the top of the leaderboard. Two laps remain for the Loves Ford Mustang. Todd Gilliland takes the field down the front straightaway. His lead is a big one as he races back to the corner.
4: And he is all by himself on the racetrack right now. The only car in front of him, the slower car of Daniel Dye, all by himself to the bottom of the racetrack through turn number one and onto the long pond straight.
5: Haven't talked too much about Todd Gilliland this afternoon, but here he is towards the late stages of the second stage, and he has got the lead all by himself, as Kyle mentioned, on the approach to the tunnel turn. Eases on the throttle and heads off to turn three.
11: There is a lot of daylight between Todd Gilliland and second place running Chase Briscoe as they make their way down the short chute. Gilliland is quickly approaching on the Daniel Dye machine, but not sure if he's going to have to deal with them at the end of stage two.
0: He works his way up the third corner. We'll begin the final trip around the Pocono Raceway in stage number two. Todd Gilliland's lead over second place Chase Briscoe, about 25 or 30 car lengths back to one.
4: Although Briscoe is indeed closing in just a bit on Todd Gilliland, and they may have time to get there, talking about Briscoe on the race leader. Right now it's Gilliland, about 15 or so car lengths back to Briscoe in the second spot to the exit of
7: the corner.
5: Briscoe definitely is pedaling that Toyota Camry for all it's worth right now, trying to get to the back bumper of Todd Gilliland, but he's running out of time. Here comes the leader, Gilliland, on the approach to the tunnel turn. About five car lengths behind the slower machine of Daniel Dye, off two.
6: Smoothly off of turn number two works Todd Gilliland as he takes that Ford Mustang Dark Horse into turn number three. Chase Briscoe is rapidly approaching. Not going to get there, though, as long as Gilliland hits his marks, which he does. Final time in stage two.
7: Here he comes off turn number four. Coming into today's race, Todd Gilliland had never won a stage in a NASCAR Cup Series event. That changes right now as he takes the green and white checkered flag. He will win stage two of the Great American Getaway 400. Here's how they finished in the stage presented by the Powerball. NASCAR Powerball, the chase to $1 million is on. Start your entries for the chance to win $1 million at NASCAR Championship Weekend, the official lottery game of NASCAR. Powerball, the chase to $1 million starts now.
0: Todd Gilliland wins stage number two. Chase Briscoe will finish second. John Hunter Nemechek will be third, and Eric Jones fourth. Ricky Stenhouse Jr. finishes the stage fifth. Ross Chastain sixth. Carson Hocevar seventh. Daniel Suarez eighth. Denny Hamlin ninth, and Chase Elliott was tenth.
9: And we're live here outside the Perez family home, just waiting for the... 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
7: 97 laps complete. That'll give us 63 to go. Pit road is still closed. We anticipate pit road will be open next time by. If you're just joining us, John Hunter Nemechek has led the most laps today. He's led 33. Kyle Larson has led 24. Denny Hamlin has led 12. Tyler Reddick has led 11. Chase Elliott has led 9. They are 5 of the 8 leaders in today's race. 10 lead changes, and now we've been slowed. For the fourth time, the Hardee's caution out for the end of Stage 2. And right now, Todd Gilliland is the race leader. Chase Briscoe, John Hunter Nemechek, Eric Jones, and Ricky Stenhouse Jr. cycle through as the top 5. as towards the end of that stage, we had some flipping of the stages with drivers coming down for pit road by choice and out of necessity at the same time.
3: You know, you mentioned Kyle Larson and Denny Hamlin as lap leaders earlier in the race. Larson's led 24 laps, Hamlin 12. But since they've been shuffled back via strategy, Todd Gordon, they've basically been non-factors. And would that be because of dirty air?
8: It can be. It can be. And this place is tough to pass. The preferred groove here is fairly narrow. So when you get behind somebody, it's just hard to actually make your car do what it wants to do. If you think about dirty air is kind of like if you've ever been on a boat and you look at the wake behind the boat and kind of how the water gets white in the middle from the prop mucking that up. That's the same thing that happens with the air behind these cars. It kind of, the diffuser comes out, the air gets turbulent, it kind of tumbles. It's not organized to help that car behind it make downforce. So behind a car, you're probably at a 20 to 30% downforce loss because of being back there. And without that downforce, you can't run as fast. It's harder to get the run on somebody that's ahead of you. And with a narrow groove here, it's a challenge. So you've really got to be disciplined in trying to make that work and making passes takes time.
7: Well, and we've seen that some of those passes take 5-6 laps or so. You'll see a driver that is in the wake of the air that Todd just described look inside, look outside, and it takes a long time to initiate, complete, and execute a pass. Pit road is open. Race leader Todd Gilliland will come to pit road. Chase Briscoe will stay out. He'll cycle back to the top. Stenhouse, Chastain, Hosevar, Bowman, Austin Dillon, and AJ Allmendinger are all on the pit lane. They'll receive their service at lap 99. 62 to go. Let's start pit stop coverage with Steve Post.
1: Todd Gilliland brings his Ford in after that stage win. Going to be four tires, Sunoco Racing Fuel. A little slow on the right rear of that car. Here's Carson Hosevar and getting four tires, Sunoco Fuel as well. Making sure that fill tank is very full on Carson Hosevar's car. Austin Dillon is in. Josh Berry is in. And more cars in front of you, Chris.
2: Alex Bowman was in after last pitting on lap 78. Said it was too stood up on the right rear tire in the tunnel turn. They made an adjustment for Goodyear tires and Sunoco Fuel. And with that last lap 78 pit stop, they were pretty close to getting in on one more stop. So more added fuel on that Hendrick Chevrolet. Also in was AJ Allmendinger for four tires and fuel.
7: Pit stops happening, lap 99, as Chase Briscoe will cycle back to the top of the leaderboard as the leader of the Great American Getaway 400.
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13: 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More smoke. More sizzle. More soar. More roar. 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More family. 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
7: Chase Briscoe is recycled to the top of the leaderboard here at lap 99. John Hunter Nemechek having a great run today. He's second with Eric Jones in third, Daniel Suarez fourth, and Denny Hamlin waiting in the wings in position number five. From Pocono Raceway, this is the Motor Racing Network, the voice of NASCAR.
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3: 60 laps to go this time by. Fuel window's about, what, 39, maybe 40 laps on a full tank of Sunoco fuel, if it's full out there. So, Todd Gordon, how, as a crew chief, do you want to play these final 60 laps?
8: Well, that's depending on the speed of my race car and where I'm running, but I really see this opportunity of guys getting 20 or so laps into this run, 20 to 22 laps in, and coming and topping off with fuel, especially if you're not probably the fastest car here. If you've got really good balance, you may go a little bit longer than that just with the speed you've got, but it leaves you vulnerable to a caution, letting those that have short pitted you cycling in front of you.
7: That's one of the strategic elements that remained this afternoon here at Pocono Raceway. The choose is happening. Chase Briscoe opting to choose for the outside lane on the restart, with John Hunter Nemechek re-choosing in the lane down low.
3: The second row with the Freeway Insurance choice of lanes. It looks like Daniel Suarez will go to the inside of the second row. And then topside, it's going to be the car of Eric Jones, I should say, going topside of row number two. Back in the third row, as they continue to take shape, Chase Elliott will be the inside car with Denny Hamlin there. Seems like Chase Elliott and Denny Hamlin have been locked at the hip here throughout the entire mid-stages of today's race.
7: It's been fun to watch them seesaw back and forth. Of course, we watched Denny Hamlin and Kyle Larson go toe-to-toe there for a while. Kyle Larson has not been a factor here in the mid-stages of this race. He'll restart in the 11th position, but Denny Hamlin got shuffled back, and through this cycling of pit strategies, finds himself in the top five. I would say, Alex, that this is a target-rich environment for Denny Hamlin, and he's got to shoot while the geese are flying, because once we get spread out, it's been hard for him to regain lost ground once he's gotten back in traffic.
3: And he's got fresher tires than the four cars in front of him. As a matter of fact, from Hamlin, Elliott, Reddick on back, they've got fresher Goodyear tires than the front four, and Chase Briscoe, John Hunter Nemechek, Eric Jones, and Daniel Suarez. So we'll see if that advantage can come into play once the green flag goes back in the air.
7: Shout out to some names we're talking about this afternoon in the top 10. Legacy Motor Club, John Hunter Nemechek and Eric Jones. Daniel Suarez is up there. Ryan Preece of Roush Fenway Keselowski ninth. Michael McDowell in 10th. Seeing some new faces at the top of the leaderboard.
3: The field comes up off of turn number 3. Fans rise as one in the grandstand. Sold out here at Pocono for the fourth consecutive season. Green flag is back in the air. Chase Briscoe topside has a trunk full of Eric Jones. Inside, it's another Legacy Motor Club Toyota and John Hunter Nemechek.
6: And it's Chase Briscoe that gets the jump in the outside lane. They fan out 3 wide for about the 5th spot. Daniel Suarez puts Chase Elliott in the middle. Tyler Reddick topside. Battle up front. Briscoe goes way up the hill. That's going to be a new race leader at the point. John Hunter Nemechek to the backstretch.
9: Nemechek the leader. Hamlin goes to second. Briscoe continuing to lose spots on this restart. Eric Jones has now moved to third. They're side by side for fourth. Elliott to the inside of Briscoe.
10: Chase Elliott got a little loose on corner entry to turn number 2, and that's allowed for Chase Briscoe to power back around him and hold on to fourth. Battle for the lead, tightening up. Here's Denny Hamlin all over the back bumper of John Hunter Nemechek.
7: Chase Briscoe overshot the runway there in turn 1. He slid way wide, opened the inside line for John Hunter Nemechek to go back to the lead. But he's got Denny Hamlin stalking his every move, and yet again, Eric Jones hovering in third.
6: Eric Jones there in third. Chase Briscoe has been able to get in the line in fourth, just in front of Chase Elliott. Up front, 2-car breakaway. John Hunter Nemechek, 1 car length over Denny Hamlin in second.
9: And then 1 car length in front, or behind Denny Hamlin, I should say, is the Eric Jones Toyota. Heck of a run for the two Legacy Motor Club cars this afternoon and this weekend here at Pocono. Nemechek is the leader. Eric Jones is third. Denny Hamlin sandwiched between the two of them.
10: The Toyota Brigade hits the short chute working into turn number three. It is John Hunter Nemechek who has added a car length to his advantage as the top two start to break away.
3: They work their way up off turn number three yet again at the front of the field. John Hunter Nemechek, by far, Mike, this has been his best race as a NASCAR Cup Series driver. He's been in control. They've had great strategy all day.
7: He's having a great run right now pacing this field, but one driver that has been shot out of a cannon, Kyle Larson, just passed two cars at a time in three. He'll pass another one going to turn one as he has broken his way back into the top ten.
11: That's Tyler Reddick. That is to his outside move. Kyle Larson now into the top ten with more traffic just in front of him as they exit turn number one.
9: Larson looking to pick up a couple of more spots on this restart. Dead ahead are Daniel Suarez and Eric Jones. Suarez gets in line, follows Buescher back to the corner. Now here's Larson trying to go around Suarez on the outside.
10: Kyle Larson doing it the hard way around the outside of Daniel Suarez. They were nearly three wide on the short shoot. Daniel Suarez, he'll lose another spot to Tyler Reddick.
3: Reddick is on the prowl there as they work their way up off of the third and final corner of the tricky triangle. Further up, here's Chase Elliott to the inside of Chase Briscoe. They're going to go side by side as they race hard for position number four.
6: That battle is nose to nose down into the corner. Chase Elliott to the inside, Chase Briscoe to the outside. William Byron with the best seat in the house, one car length between them. It is his fourth, fifth, and sixth, all knotted together.
9: Elliott completes that pass on Briscoe coming off of turn number one. That is the battle for fourth. Now William Byron trying to follow in his teammate's footsteps. He is on the back doorstep of Chase Briscoe on the approach to the tunnel turn.
10: Chase Briscoe was able to fill that gap and leave the or shut the door on William Byron, keeps him in the rear view for now as Chase Elliott has pulled away by three car lengths.
9: Trouble turn two, one car up in the outside wall hard. The right front tire comes flying off of the machine. That is Casey Mears. He pounded it hard going into the center of the corner.
3: That'll put us under the Hardee's caution flag for the fifth time today. Problem in front of Tim Catalfamo.
9: Casey Mears went into the tunnel turn. The car did not slow down. He got up into the outside wall, and the right front tire, including the center part of the wheel, came flying off of the machine. That wheel now has stopped about halfway down the short straightaway, headed to turn number three. A big hit for Casey Mears, and obviously a problem with that right front tire.
7: Hardee's caution flag flying at lap 105 with 55 laps remaining.
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7: John Hunter Nemechek leads with 55 to go in Pocono. Denny Hamlin, Eric Jones, Chase Elliott, and Chase Briscoe round out the top five. From Pocono Raceway, this is the Motor Racing Network, the voice of NASCAR.
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3: All right, crew chief, what are you going to do here when the pit lane opens up?
8: I think if I'm up front, top 10, I'm going to stay out here because I'm not made the window yet. But I do think that this is an opportunity, if I'm back in the teens, late teens, and early 20s, to maybe come put tires on for fuel, for, you know, fill it with fuel and put ourselves in a situation where maybe if it goes green, I just need a splash to get to the end, or a two-tire right side tire stop to get me to the end. Best way to advance my track position.
7: I mentioned this a few moments ago, but we've got some teams up front that we don't typically have up there on a consistent basis. And the one that sticks out to me, Legacy Motor Club. Eric Jones gave them a great run at Michigan last week. Both cars are in the top five, and they've had staying power in the top five today.
8: And if you look at, you know, what Justin Alexander and Eric Jones have been able to do the last five races, they're averaging, they're improving their program. I feel like they're averaging more than 30 points a race. They're putting things together. We've seen the run that they had last week at Michigan, a really strong one, backing that up with another performance very similar to it here at Pocono.
3: The Whelan Engineering light to drivers left at the entrance to pit road has been illuminated green. That means pit lane is open, free to pit without penalty. As the field comes to the entrance to pit road, looks like indeed the front 10 or so cars are going to stay on the racetrack. First one to peel off the track will be Daniel Suarez. Suarez will give up the 10th spot and come to pit road. Further back, a lot of the tail end of the field also are going to come to pit road. Let's follow the black, green, and white freewayinsurance.com Chevrolet to Steve Post.
0: Interesting listening to the radio in one ear and MRN in the other. Todd Gordon was talking about pit now, put on four tires, maybe a short stop in the scanner. Ryan Sparks was talking about pit now, put on four tires, maybe a short stop later on. The crew around to the left side, making sure it is 100% chock full of fuel down and away. Todd Gilliland is in. Austin Dillon is in. Christopher Bell is in. And it looks like, Chris, you had a car or two in front of you as well.
1: Yeah, A.J. Allmendinger and Alex Bowman, their two Chevys were in. Just a quick splash of fuel here on lap 107. No tires for either of those drivers, but topped it off full of Sunoco fuel.
7: So pit stops happening at lap 107 as we continue under Hardy's caution, number 5. Steve Poach just made a comment, waiting to get the car full of fuel. This is for the race fan that may not know how this happens. How do you know that you indeed got all the fuel in the race car?
8: So the fuel engagement between the can that has 14 gallons of fuel in it and the car, it plugs in and it has two different pathways. There's one on the outside that is basically the air return, the vapor return. It's a sealed system, so we control that. And the inside is where the fuel flows through into the center of that, down into the tube in the fuel cell. Well, on that air return, that comes in, there's a clear hose that goes up to the top of the can so that you get the air back into the top of the can. You watch to see the fuel actually come up that clear hose, and it'll start, when it gets close to being full, it'll start to bring fuel up that, and it'll burble. It'll look like kind of churned up liquid. You really, to get it full, you want to wait until that becomes a clear column of green fuel. That's what the color of the fuel is, and you know at that point, there's no more air coming out of the fuel cell. The fuel cell is full.
3: So once that happens and the fueler brings that can back across the pit wall, the work doesn't stop there.
8: No, and a lot of times if we're trying to get an amount of fuel in it and not fill it all the way, we're going to make sure that we come back. They weigh these cans before they fuel the car. So they'll have a number in it. At 14 gallons, that's going to be just over 100 pounds that one of these gas cans, fuel cans weighs with the fuel head on it. When that comes back across the wall, it goes straight onto a scale that can measure to tenths of pounds. And they will measure that can weight after the use and use that weight difference between the two divided by what the specific gravity of fuel is. It's 6.1-ish pounds per gallon, depending on where we are. That's a different number every week, but you'll use that to calculate how many gallons of fuel you got in the car.
7: And that will give the crew chiefs an indicator of how full indeed their cell is versus how much could have been put in the car. Just one of the many, many unique elements of pit stops here in the world of NASCAR. When the field comes back to the line, they'll get the one-to-go signal, and that'll put us back under the green flag. They're halfway up the long pond straightaway, trending down the field here. John Hunter Nemechek will lead. Denny Hamlin second. Eric Jones third. Chase Elliott fourth. Chase Briscoe fifth.
2: William Byron is 6th. 7th is Chris Buescher with Kyle Larson in 8th. Tyler Reddick 9th and Ryan Preece is 10th.
3: Ryan Blaney is 11th. Michael McDowell is 12th and Austin Hill goes 13th. Ross Chastain is 14th. Cole Custer is 15th. 16th is Ty Gibbs. 17th is Carson Hocevar. 18th is Riley Herbst. 19th, Bubba Wallace, and Austin Cindric is 20th.
2: Ricky Stenhouse Jr. will restart in 21st. It will be Cody Ware in 22nd. Alex Bowman, 23rd. Daniel Suarez is 24th, and A.J. Allmendinger is 25th. Austin Dillon is 26th. Daniel Dye, 27th. Christopher Bell, 28th. Todd Gilliland will restart 29th. And Connor Zillage just got the wave around. He is now the final car on the lead lap in 30th.
3: 31st, one lap down is Ty Dillon. 32nd, one lap down, Shane Van Gisbergen. Two laps down in 33rd is Josh Berry. Off the racetrack at the moment after this latest incident is Casey Mears. He's still being scored 34th because Joey Logano, a rough day today after being swept up in a crash earlier today on lap number 46. Joey Logano is three laps down in 35th. Noah Gregson is 49 laps down after they went back and repaired their car from the crash. He's 36th. Out of the race in 37th is Brad Keselowski, and 38th is Zane Smith. Zane Smith crashed while battling for the lead back on lap number 40.
2: One to go signal is being given. A couple of drivers taking an opportunity to come down pit road, perhaps maybe get another splash of Sunoco Racing fuel to carry them to the end. So with what will be 49 to go when they come to the line, 50 laps to go, what's the strategy from here on out? How do you play this? Do you need to come back? If so, do you need to save? What's the status of fuel strategies?
8: Yeah, I feel like everybody's got to come to pit road at least one more time at some point. And the people that came here and got topped off with fuel and tires, that may be a late stop, or it may be an early stop that comes to just put, you know, 3-4 gallons of fuel in it with two tires on it and work your way forward from there when the cycle happens. But the guys that didn't come, they're definitely going to have to come. I would look for that cycle to start maybe in another 10 to 12 laps and work forward from there. That's the opening of the window of where

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1: There's no reason for the business community to get way out on a limb making demands or ultimatums or the types of things that we saw back in 2020 and 2021. 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I just wanted them to be neutral.
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2: Briscoe.
3: Nice pass by Denny Hamlin off of turn number one. Nemechek now has been kicked back to second. Chase Briscoe trying to make some moves going up the straightaway. He is side by side with Jarrett Jones for third. Into the tunnel turn. They are three wide further back. Tyler Reddick in the middle.
4: Some really good racing further back in the top 10, but that battle for third is hot and heavy down the short chute. Briscoe, he goes on by Chase Elliott as well as they work through the
5: Eric Jones getting the bum's rush here through turn number three. He's going to give up a couple of spots. Chase Elliott is on the march now to the inside of that Jones boy. They go side by side back to turn number one.
6: Eric Jones to the outside. Chase Elliott to the inside. A lot of jockeying for position. Three wide behind them. Tyler Reddick to the inside of Ryan Preece and Michael McDowell. Bill Finn things out as the top five goes single file, and they're all chasing Denny Hamlin.
3: Been watching Tyler Reddick. Kyle mentioned him a moment ago going three wide on the front straightaway. He was three wide in the middle through the tunnel turn the last time by. Reddick racing near the backside of the top 10, racing around Michael McDowell, Ryan Preece, and others up the tunnel turn.
4: And right behind Ryan Preece is a really good side-by-side battle between Ross Chastain and Ryan Blaney, and they will stay door-to-door. Matter of fact, Austin Hill looking three wide on the entrance to turn three.
7: And that is a race for a position just outside of the top 10, stacked up for 12th, 13th, and 14th. Denny Hamlin right now is getting out of Dodge. He's bypassed John Hunter Nemechek, and he's opened up his lead by a full second as they race back to turn one.
6: Didn't take long for him to get away. That full second's about 10 or 15 car lengths on the racetrack. Back to John Hunter Nemechek in the second spot. Four more to Chase Briscoe in third.
3: And then behind Chase Briscoe is Eric Jones. His Legacy Motor Club Toyota holds down the fourth position. Chase Elliott is fifth, and William Byron sixth. All those cars still chasing Denny Hamlin off turn number two.
4: They work off of turn number two, went onto the short chute. Chase Elliott, he is dogging the back bumper of Eric Jones, and that battle will be for fourth if Elliott can get there. They go into turn number three. Just one car length between those two.
5: They work their way up off of turn number three. Denny Hamlin is gone. He's opened up over a second lead now over John Hunter Nemechek in the second spot. For those of you keeping score at home, and we know you are, Zane Smith is back in the race after a crash back on lap number 40. Zane Smith, 71 laps down, but he is back in there. Going to try to get some more laps here at Pocono.
7: Zane Smith had a good run earlier, was battling for the lead, and then lost control of his Ford Mustang exiting turn one while racing for a spot with Denny Hamlin. Speaking of Denny Hamlin, he leads the field to turn two.
3: And on the approach of the tunnel turn, Denny Hamlin continues to increase his lead over John Hunter Nemechek in second. Chase Briscoe right third.
4: Might be bad news for the field here as Denny Hamlin has checked into another zip code already going into turn number three. Can't even count the car lengths between him and John Hunter Nemechek. That's how far ahead he is back onto the front straightaway.
5: Trying to win three NASCAR Cup Series races in a row. He's won two in a row multiple times throughout his career. Never won three in a row. Kyle Ricci, his car looks awfully good at this point.
6: And didn't have to come from the back today. Started toward the front of the field, right up front, and that's where he has been for much of the day, including right now, driving away from John Hunter Nemechek in second. Chase Briscoe, Eric Jones, Chase Elliott, the top five. They have singled out to the bottom of the racetrack to the exit of turn one.
3: And to Kyle's point, this is the point of the race last week at Michigan where Denny Hamlin was able to get to the front and then he was able to pull away. He continues to run away as the race leader off the tunnel turn.
4: This string of cars pop up off of turn number two and work onto the short chute, continuing to watch that ongoing battle for fourth. Chase Elliott is right there all over the back bumper of Eric Jones. He just can't find a way around him.
7: Chase Elliott has been looking inside, outside, trying to find his way around Eric Jones. Joe's doing a good job of keeping Chase Elliott in the rearview mirror. Let's continue to follow that battle. We're talking about Jones and Elliott, but William Byron is having a good day. He's behind Elliott running in sixth.
6: Fourth, fifth, and sixth, all nose to tail into the corner, about a car length or two between each of them. Briscoe leads his pack of traffic. Two back to Jones, two more back to Chase Elliott, and then William Byron.

0: this corner change.
1: All those cars evenly spaced coming off of turn number one. Chase Elliott again holds down that third spot. He looks in his mirror and sees Erik Jones about two car lengths behind him, following him on the bottom side of the racetrack across the bumps.
0: A lap ago here in turn number three, Chase Elliott lost the nose of the car a little bit, drifted up the racetrack, and that allowed for Erik Jones to open up that advantage. And now Chase Elliott is going to have to worry about William Byron behind him.
2: He is. Byron is strong here today. Been battling a tight race car based off of what we've heard from Chris Wilner, our pit reporter, who's been down there most of the afternoon. But at the moment, trying to run down his teammate, Chase Elliott, in this gaggle of traffic on the front stretch.
3: Byron within about three car lengths of Chase Elliott, who has closed in on Erik Jones, all chasing Chase Briscoe and about to move around the slower car of Zane Smith, who just came back onto the racetrack just a couple laps ago.
1: Zane Smith will pull over to driver's left and allow drivers like Chase Briscoe, Erik Jones, Chase Elliott, and now William Byron to bypass him on the long pond straightaway. Everyone racing single file back to turn number two.
0: It is Chase Briscoe who has third and leads this pack of traffic onto the short chute. He has got a good two to three car lengths over Erik Jones. One car length between Jones and Elliott, and then another three back to William Byron.
4: All the while, Denny Hamlin brings him off turn three. His lead last time through, 2.1 seconds was Denny Hamlin out in front over John Hunter Nemechek. And here we sit now with 42 laps to go. That lead has gotten larger. It's now 2.5 seconds.
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4: Pit road is open and pit stops are happening right now. Three cars are in. Let's start first with Chris Wilner.
7: Erik Jones is in. Legacy Motor Club opting him to go really short here on lap 118. I thought they're going to wait to about lap 120, but he's down and away. Four tires and Sunoco fuel beginning this cycle.
8: James Small told me 42 laps is what they could go without tire savings. James Small just brought his driver, Chase Briscoe, in 42 laps from the end. They are good to go to the end of the race.
2: So here's Denny Hamlin off turn number three, second place driver. That's John Hunter Nemechek. He'll peel off the racetrack. Nemechek will hit the pit lane further back. More drivers beginning to come in. We've got 40 laps to go in this one, 41 rather, to go in this one. Let's follow John Hunter Nemechek. Check to Steve Post.
8: John Hunter Nemechek tucks the wheel to the left, brings it into the crew around to the right side. Watching the tire change, but watching the veteran, Rick Rosier. He is a fuel man, been doing it forever, and it's on him right now. He gets that can plugged back in. Left side tires are off. Left side tires are in. They're waiting on fuel. Rosier gets the car filled up as he goes out. Austin Dillon comes in and gets pit service. Chris Wilner, how about in front of you?
7: Ryan Preece is in. What a comeback after starting 35th here this afternoon. Made a shocking adjustment two pit stops ago. This car's come to life. Four tires and fuel here on lap number 119.
4: Erik Jones was also in a couple of laps ago. Denny Hamlin is the leader. Chase Elliott, William Byron, Kyle Larson, Tyler Reddick, the top five. We will recap more pit stop. Actually, Chase Elliott's coming in right now, along with William Byron and Kyle Larson. You've got a Hendrick Motorsports convoy on pit road at 55 miles an hour. Back to Chris.
7: Floodgates have opened. Hendrick Motorsports teammates are in. Chase Elliott pitted ahead of William Byron. Elliott's crew already know with the right side. A little bit slow on the right rear. They get back to the left side. Sunoco fuel going in. William Byron's crew will really fast. Four tires down and away. It'll be a drag race. Steve Post.
8: Yes, indeed. Here's Kyle Larson, the HendrickCars.com Chevy, and waiting on that fuel. Drops the jack on that. Chris, you called it. Of this Hendrick Cars, it is going to be William Byron, the first back out on the speedway.
2: So that will wrap up some of these green flag pit stops. Not everybody has come in as of yet. Denny Hamlin, the race leader, will stay on the racetrack from Pocono Raceway. This is the Motor Racing Network, the voice of NASCAR.
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4: 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Race leader Denny Hamlin is on the pit lane.
8: Denny Hamlin's on pit road. Need to note that there's a little debris on the hood. One of the crew members scrapes it off as they run by. Fuel man on this one is Kenneth Purcell. They said go on the jack. And when the jack dropped, Denny Hamlin down and away. Four tires and Sunoco Racing Fuel.
2: That'll turn the lead over to Tyler Reddick with 38 laps to go. 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
4: We are in the middle of a cycle of green flag pit stops with 38 laps to go here at Pocono. John Hunter Nemechek has led the most laps today with 42. Kyle Larson's led 24. Denny Hamlin's led 23. Tyler Reddick has just taken the race lead as Denny Hamlin came to pit road. That'll put Ross Chastain, Ryan Blaney, Ty Gibbs, and Ricky Stenhouse Jr. the rest of the Fast Five. As Alex mentioned, five Hardy's cautions for 23 laps today. There have been 14 lead changes among nine drivers. If you've been following along with the story of Christopher Bell this week, broke his wrist at Michigan last week, had a specially made cast to go on that left arm and hand, fitted to the contour of his steering wheel. He's doing a good job today. Didn't fare out too well in qualifying a day ago, but he answered the bell, pardon the pun, and right now posted in the eighth position as Christopher Bell has done a yeoman's job behind the wheel of that Ream Toyota for Joe Gibbs Racing.
2: Not everybody has made a final pit stop as of yet. Tyler Reddick and Ross Chastain currently first and second with 36 laps to go. Then you've got Ryan Blaney in third, Ty Gibbs fourth, and Ricky Stenhouse Jr. is fifth. Stenhouse will give up the number five spot. He'll bring that Hayek Motorsport Chevrolet to the pit lane. Shuffle up the leaderboard a bit more. Daniel Suarez will now go to the number five spot.
4: Spire Motorsports having a good run today. Daniel Suarez spearheading that effort. It's been an up and down affair with a lot of these drivers because we've had differing pit strategies all afternoon. And right now, the pit cycle is spinning in the direction of Daniel Suarez. He, too, will have to come down for a final pit stop before we wrap this one up today here at Pocono. But right now, it's Tyler Reddick, Alex, who has led for the second time of this race this afternoon.
2: Total of 14 circuits led by Tyler Reddick. The California native is now fourth on the leaderboard on laps led as the continue work green flag pit stops in this particular cycle. Todd Gordon, as you look up and down the leaderboard for those who have already made what could be their final pit stop, who has won this cycle to this point?
15: The farthest up that we have anybody that doesn't need to come for service again is Denny Hamlin. He's 15th right now. William Byron is 16th. John Hunter Nemechek is 17th. That's where you're at on the cycle of guys. The top 13 cars have stayed out there on the racetrack, and they still need to come to pit road for at least a splash of fuel for those guys that came late.
2: Denny Hamlin, to put it visually, even though he is back there in the 14th spot and William Byron is 15th, the advantage is about 50 car lengths or so, order the tone of about 3 seconds on the racetrack. But that, again, is back with a lot of racing to go. 14th and 15th, as Todd pointed out, Mike, the two drivers who are in the best spot right now.
4: So let's check it on pit road. We are in the middle of the last cycle of what we anticipate to be the last cycle of pit stops here at Pocono Raceway. Let's first check in with Steve Post.
8: Well, Tyler Reddick is the race leader and still listening, monitoring when Billy Scott's going to bring him down to the attention of the crew. When he does that, this will be the A team that have pitted this car. Yeah, Tyler Reddick has had all the success this season, and there's been two backup crew members on the front changer now, Devin Lester. He was injured late last season. He is back with the team. Jackman Brandon Banks, he is back with the team after being injured earlier this year. So it is back with the A team. Rear tire changers, Dakota Radcliffe, Wade Moore is the carrier, Brian Deal is the fueler. They're going to flop this on Brian Deal, the fueler on it. So as good as Tyler Reddick has been, they've done it with two backup crew members. They've got the full strike right now with his pit crew, just waiting for Billy Scott to bring them down. Chris Wilder, what are you watching?
7: Brian Blaney's one of the next in my section that still has yet to pit. Last on pit road on lap one, on lap 91. Just listening to the radio, Brian is asking for a little bit more turn as they try to get this race car in the window, that 2008 throwback scheme. But it's going to come down to this money stop, and it has not been a season for his number 12 pit crew. They were ranked 34th out of the 38 full-time Cup Series regulars about two or three races ago. They've had a multitude of issues, including on his first pit stop today. Lap number 26 had a slow right rear tire change. So it may come down to this final pit stop. Jonathan Hassler opting to go long here because they were one of the last to pit. We'll see if it works out for him, but it's all going to come down to this pit stop, and they need a good pit stop on this 12 bunch.
2: They do indeed. Ryan Blaney, to Chris's point, they have just been struggling this year on the pit lane, but they're still trying to improve week in and week out. We're down to 32 laps to go.
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2: 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Carson Hocevar gives up a spot in the top 10. 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Todd Gordon.
15: Yeah, finding the balance through the three corners. We talked about that, and particularly getting across the tunnel bumps in turn three. Denny Hamlin seems like he's got all three of those corners covered with a lot of pace. That was my first one. The second one, flipping stages or taking points. We've seen a lot of different teams doing different pieces, and that's where it played out. From where the cautions flew, a lot of guys had to flip that second stage in order to get there. Todd Gilliland, the only guy that was able to get that done. And the third one we're seeing play out right now. Tires and fuel strategies. We're in the cycle of getting this final stop finished up for these guys. Denny Hamlin up to ninth at this point. There's eight cars ahead of him that still need to come to pit road. What are they going to do? Are they going to just take two and a little bit of fuel if they came later, like that 107, 108 range? Or are they going to have to put four tires on it if they came back in the early 90s?
4: Of course, you got a lot of drivers out there. We'd love to see a caution flag here as we get to the end of this race today. Todd mentioned the eight drivers that have yet to come to pit road. They are Tyler Reddick, Ross Chastain, Ryan Blaney, Ty Gibbs, Daniel Suarez, Christopher Bell, AJ Allmendinger, and Cody Ware.
2: Again, the first driver that is good to go on a tank of Sunoco fuel is Denny Hamlin. He is now up to the number nine spot. His advantage over William Byron, who also is good on Sunoco fuel, it's 2 seconds over Byron. It was 3 seconds. Byron's been able to chop that off just a bit. You don't know if Denny's just simply managing the gap back to Byron, understanding the scenario, should this stay under the green flag.
4: So we still have a couple of more twists and turns to the end of this one this afternoon. And the valid question is, when do those top eight come down for pit service? Are they banking on a caution flag? History will dictate that Pocono has a penchant for long green flag runs, and we're in the middle of one right now. 25 laps, but the longest run of green flag racing we've had today has been 44 laps in duration.
15: Yeah, and I really look at it from these guys that have got fuel that came at that 107, 108 range. I wonder if they're trying to go long to see if we can get a caution, and then they can come down and get their tires. If we're 20-some laps into the tire run for the rest of the field, that'll put them at a tire advantage, although they'll lose track position. So that may be the play for these guys. Or the other part that's going to play forward for them is coming down and only having to put one can of gas in, maybe doing two tires with it.
2: Tyler Reddick, the race leader, has the lap car of Cole Custer right behind him as they go to turn number one.
3: Here he comes into the corner to the bottom of the racetrack. Goes the race leader, moves around Cole Custer, does Tyler Reddick. More lap traffic ahead, and several seconds back to Ross Chastain, currently in that second spot.
1: Tyler Reddick, the race leader, has opened up a very large lead over Ross Chastain, the second place car. It's about half the length of the backstretch, the lead for Tyler Reddick. He was able to bypass Cole Custer a moment ago. Now he sets his sights on Ty Dillon.
0: He is still hacking out about eight car lengths to go before he gets to Ty Dillon to check another lap car off the list. The last number of laps, he's been very content hugging that yellow line at the bottom of the track in turn three.
4: That's exactly where he is right now as he makes his way onto the main straightaway. And here's Tyler Reddick. He'll hang a left. And he'll make his way onto pit road. Final pit stop for Tyler Reddick, and Ross Chastain behind him coming in way, way hot as he tries to get that Busch Light Lime Chevrolet woe down to 55 miles an hour. Pit stops happening with 25 laps to go. Let's cover the Tyler Reddick stop.
8: Yeah, Tyler Reddick brings that car in. Just a smooth stop is what Billy Scott has preached. They're around to the left side now. Sunoco fuel is plugged into this car. Going to be four tires Sunoco racing fuel. They went on the jack as he is down and away, and yeah, Ross Chastain is in. It's been a rough day. He had all four tires smoking, bringing it down pit road. He got her load down, and Ross Chastain back out, Reddick back out on the speedway as well.
2: Far more eventful getting woed down for Ross Chastain than he wanted, but still trying to get there. Let's hope he didn't get a speeding penalty right there as when the pit road speeding starts at the yellow line at the entrance to pit road.
4: So far, so good for Ross Chastain, but he had him lit up, smoke rolling off those Goodyear Eagles as he made his way onto the pit lane for service. That will cycle the lead to Ryan Blaney. We anticipate Ryan to come in shortly. Ty Gibbs and also Daniel Suarez, Christopher Bell, Ross Chastain, AJ Allmendinger will be coming down the pit lane for service as well. At the opening of pit road, AJ Allmendinger is coming down for his final pit stop of the afternoon. Still waiting for that handful of others to make their final pit stop, and that will take us to the end. 24 laps remaining here in the Great American Getaway 400.
2: That's not a whole lot of laps, but on a 2.5 mile racetrack where the lap times are right around 54 seconds around, that's still an awful lot of racing. racing and a long way to go here for these teams. Race leader Ryan Blaney going to continue to soldier on at the front of the field. Still needs to make another pit stop. We'll wait and see what he elects to do. Ty Gibbs is second. He's 1 second behind Blaney up off of turn three. No longer second is Gibbs. Gibbs peels off the racetrack. Blaney stays on the speedway. Ty Gibbs has the matte black and lime green Monster Toyota in front of Chris Wilner.
7: The driver who made his debut here in 2023 has to back up. He slid through his pit box. This is going to cost him the original call. Two tires and one can of fuel going on the jack. Down and away, but that's going to cost Ty Gibbs a few seconds here on his final stop.
4: Yeah, he slid the nose over the pit box just a tad, and the crew had to back him up and then put the fuel in and then send him on his way. That will be costly for Ty Gibbs. Noah Gregson is in for his final pit stop, waiting for Ryan Blaney, who is leading now, coming off the corner. Had a total of 15 lead changes among 10 drivers. Ryan Blaney, one of the 10. But surprisingly, we've talked a lot about John Hunter Nemechek today. John Hunter has led 42 laps, the most of anybody leading here today at Pocono. Ryan Blaney off the racetrack in turn three. His final stop happens at lap 138.
7: And that's with 22 laps to go, Mike, as the crew's already done with the right side. They're going to make a four-tire change. Was curious if they'd have a quicker stop for going long, but they're going to opt for the tire advantage if we get a yellow for Goodyear Eagles and Sunoco Fuel. A clean stop for Ryan Blaney. Steve Post.
8: Right side tires only, the call for Daniel Suarez. Josh Dale and Andrew Bridgeport as the tire changes. The carrier is Donovan Williams. They get the right side tires off, waiting on the fuel, down and away. A very quick two-tire stop as Daniel Suarez back onto the speedway.
4: Christopher Bell will cycle to the top of the leaderboard. He will lead for the first time this afternoon here at Pocono Raceway. He has to come down pit road, and that'll be the final car to make a pit stop to the end of this one. When that happens, that'll cycle the lead back to Denny Hamlin, and he will take the reins yet again of the Great American Getaway 400. Here's Zane Smith back on pit road. If you're just joining us, Zane spun off turn one at lap 41, had to take the car to the garage. He comes back out 70 laps off the pace.
2: Well, we've been watching the gap between Hamlin and Byron. It's closed significantly. It was 3 seconds. You can put it down to car lengths now. This is second and third, what may end up being the battle for the lead and potentially the wins in turn one.
3: Here they come into the corner. Denny Hamlin, who had about, like you mentioned, 50 car lengths back to William Byron several laps ago. You can measure it down to about 5, 6, 7 car lengths as they exit the corner. Byron is indeed closing.
1: William Byron is hammered down right now. The last few laps of the tunnel turn, he has been on it, trying to run down Denny Hamlin. As they both race to turn number two, they are separated by 10 car lengths, dueling for the second spot.
5: For a while there, it was looking like deja vu from a week ago at Michigan International Speedway when Hamlin got the race lead and just waved goodbye to the rest of the field. But right now, William Byron has something to say about that. He continues to close in on the front straightaway.
4: William Byron trying to track down Denny Hamlin. Again, this is the battle for second. We're waiting for Christopher Bell to come to the pit lane. Chris's lead, 11 seconds over this ongoing tussle between Denny Hamlin and William Byron. Back to turn one.
3: Christopher Bell already off of turn one and onto the long pond straightaway. Here comes that battle for second. Denny Hamlin maintaining that advantage of about 10 car lengths. Back to William Byron in third.
1: William Byron not close enough to get a draft off of Denny Hamlin's Toyota Camry. Hamlin, for the moment, continues to keep enough distance between himself and William Byron's Chevy. Back into the tunnel turn they go. There goes Hamlin and Byron to the short chute.
5: Race leader Christopher Bell just now going past me as they work onto the short chute. Do Denny Hamlin and William Byron. This is the battle for second and what will be the battle for the lead. Hamlin continuing to lose some time. Byron continuing to reel him in.
2: Christopher Bell stays on the racetrack another time. His lead is now 10.5 seconds. 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
2: 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Christopher Bell leads now by 9.5 seconds over second place Denny Hamlin and third place William Byron from Pocono Raceway. 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
4: 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Christopher Bell continues to lead with Denny Hamlin and William Byron in hot pursuit. 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
4: 16 laps to go in the Great American Getaway 400 for the NASCAR Cup Series at Pocono Raceway. Motor Racing Network with you as we are in the stretch run to the checkered flag of our yearly trip to the Pocono Raceway. Mike Bagley, Alex Hayden, Top Gordon, topside. We've also got Kyle Ricci, Tim Catalfamo, and Nathan Prouty in the turns. Chris Wilner and Steve Post in the pits and in the garage area. From second on back, they pitted lap 120, lap 122. The last time Christopher Bell was on pit lane was at lap 109. His lead is now 8.2 seconds. Steve Post, when do we anticipate Adam Stevens bringing Christopher Bell down to the pit lane for his final pit stop?
8: They are going to try to stretch it to the end. I talked to their teammate, crew chief, James Small. James told me we could go 42 laps without stretching. Okay, this is a long stretch for Christopher Bell. Listening to the radio traffic, they're not saying anything other than save, save, save. Tab Boyd, the spotter, he's helping with spotting duties and telling him to save fuel on a regular basis. Listening to Denny Hamlin's radio, they just told him, I think they've got to be 3 to 4 laps short, but they're going to try to go for it, and they've pulled Denny to pick up the pace. You've got to close in on Christopher Bell. So it appears they are going to go for it, and, well, it sounds like Denny Hamlin doesn't think he can make it. They're not 100% sure that Christopher Bell might not save enough fuel to make it to the end with that Joe Gibbs Racing Toyota.
15: Yeah, we talk about that, and I heard similar numbers. 42 laps was probably the number you could go on green flag. Those crew chiefs, they tend to keep one or two in their pocket. They don't want to give us all the numbers as they go forward. I might have done that to you before, Mike.
4: Many times.
15: But when you look at this, It says, yes, 51 laps, but that cycle happened under caution. So the first, there were probably three laps there that they ran under caution. That bought them a couple laps of fuel mileage. So they're needing to save hard. You don't shift here. There's opportunities here because there's big braking zones to lift early and roll speed. There are, Pocono is known for fuel mileage races and opportunities to save. Their pace is off relative to their teammate, and I've kind of read through the notes here and listened to what Adam was telling them. They're looking like if they save at the rate they're saving, maybe with five to go, they can give him back the full race potential.
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2: 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It's 6.5 seconds now. 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
2: With 10 laps to go, Christopher Bell's lead gets a little smaller. It's down to 4.8 seconds for Bell, who's in full saving mode as far as Sunoco fuel. He hits the short straightaway headed to Nathan Prouty.
5: Christopher Bell working down the short chute and into turn number three. Easy on the throttle. I've noticed the last number of laps that he is really waiting to get back on the gas as he flashes by me back onto the front straightaway. Now here comes Denny Hamlin.
4: Denny Hamlin is not in fuel savings mode. He pitted lap 122. The distance between the two, Christopher Bell and Denny Hamlin, 4.0 seconds. 9 laps remain here in Pocono.
3: It was the length of turn number one not that long ago between race leader Christopher Bell and second place running Denny Hamlin. About half that now as Bell makes his way off the corner. Then it's Hamlin about 15 more car lengths back to William Byron in third.
1: And the problem for the race leader Christopher Bell, who is trying to stretch his fuel to the end, is there are no cars to directly ahead of him, meaning he cannot draft off of any of those cars. He's off the tunnel turn.
5: He is as he works onto the short chute yet again. Denny Hamlin coming, and he is trying to get there as quickly as possible. We were watching William Byron and maybe thought Byron had something for Hamlin. Well, Hamlin has set his sails in the wind, and he has quickly pulled away from Byron and by a large distance at that.
2: Yeah, he has. He worked his way around the lap car of Daniel Dye. William Byron caught Dye at just the wrong point and gave up a ton of time. Seven laps to go this time by. Check that. Eight laps to go. Christopher Bell's lead, 3.5 seconds.
3: No change at the front of the field. Still a large gap for Christopher Bell, and he has the manage here over the next eight circuits. Back to Denny Hamlin while also managing the fuel tank onto the long pond straightaway.
1: Denny Hamlin is definitely going to get to Christopher Bell at this rate. However, what is Christopher Bell saving, and how far is he willing to push that car to hold onto the lead? Here goes Bell through the tunnel turn. Josh Berry in the middle between him and Denny Hamlin.
5: Denny Hamlin works up off of turn number two, and he can see Christopher Bell's rear bumper getting bigger as they go into turn number three. Denny Hamlin now entering the corner. You can call it a good 20 car length between the two.
4: Christopher Bell does not have lap traffic to deal with. Denny Hamlin has at least one lap car to encounter and the real estate of 4 seconds. That lap car belongs to Josh Berry. Seven laps to go. Christopher Bell trying to hang on and take the win and take everybody's milk money this afternoon.
3: Berry free and clear of lap traffic in turn number one. Then it's a few lengths back to the Josh Berry lap car. Denny Hamlin indeed continues to close that gap to the backstretch.
1: Hamlin reeling in the race leader of Christopher Bell. Here is Bell halfway up the long pond straightaway. Still with that lap car of Josh Berry between himself and Denny Hamlin. Bell goes over the bumps and now exits turn two.
5: That bright orange King's Hawaiian Shake'em Bites Toyota of Denny Hamlin continues to grow in the rearview mirror of Christopher Bell, and Denny Hamlin's trying to get there very quickly because he can get there and pressure his teammate into burning more fuel.
2: And Christopher Bell does have a lap car between himself and the front bumper of Denny Hamlin, not to mention the gap. That lap machine is Josh Berry, down to 6 laps to go to turn one.
3: Continuing to manage that gap is Christopher Bell. Denny Hamlin continues to close. We talked about 50 car lengths not that long ago, down to about 20 now. Back to Denny Hamlin in second. The Berry lap car still between the top two.
1: There come the leaders trotting their way up the long straightaway, racing back to the tunnel turn. It is Christopher Bell in his black, red, and white Toyota. Full throttle. Now rolling out of the throttle early, going into the tunnel turn. That slower car, Josh Berry, right on his back bumper.
5: Yeah, Josh Berry is kind of in a peculiar spot right now. He's not really sure what to do, as now he will give way, pull off to the side of the racetrack. He'll let Denny Hamlin go by. Now there is nothing between Denny Hamlin and Christopher Bell back in turn three.
4: 5 laps to go here in Pocono. Denny Hamlin's pouring on the coals. Bell leads. Hamlin second. William Byron, Tyler Reddick, John Hunter Nemechek, the top five. Kyle Larson is sixth. Eric Jones is seventh. Chris Buescher's eighth. Ross Chastain ninth. Ty Gibbs is tenth as the battle for the lead tightens in turn one.
3: It does indeed, and in a hurry. Here comes Denny Hamlin, now within about 4 car lengths of his Joe Gibbs Racing teammate, Christopher Bell, the race leader. But for how long? Hamlin closing in.
1: Hamlin has kicked in the afterburners right now. He is only about 4 or 5 car lengths off of the back deck lid of Christopher Bell. Racing in the tunnel turn. It's down to 1 car length. Here comes Denny Hamlin on the bumper of Christopher Bell.
5: Christopher Bell's been in fuel-saving mode for the last handful of laps. Now he's got to kick it into overdrive because he cannot wait any longer as Denny Hamlin goes to the inside. New race leader Denny Hamlin in turn three.
2: Hamlin now will try to away from second place Christopher Bell. There's still a good gap of 15, 18 car lengths back to third place William Byron. Denny Hamlin with 4 laps to go, pulling away from second place Christopher Bell.
3: At least the third time today, Denny Hamlin had to come from several seconds back to take the race lead. And once he was able to take the top spot a half a lap ago, he has been able to drive away from Christopher Bell. It is all Denny Hamlin off of turn number one by about 10 car lengths.
1: Hamlin's setting sail now as he has bypassed Christopher Bell. Bell is about to be passed by William Byron, who is rapidly approaching him. The leader, Denny Hamlin, enters the tunnel turn, low on the racetrack, right against the yellow line, headed to turn three.
5: Denny Hamlin really starting to leg it out here over Christopher Bell, who is quickly falling back into the clutches of William Byron. Hamlin all by his lonesome with clear racetrack up ahead.
2: Off turn number three yet again. There will be 3 circuits remaining here at Pocono Raceway, this time by. Hamlin has the entire length of the front straightaway wide open right now as he works his way in fifth gear to Kyle Ricci.
3: He is all by himself at the front of the field. Josh Berry a couple of car lengths back off of the lead lap, and now the battle for second is on, and William Byron going to go right to the inside of Christopher Bell, make that pass with ease in turn number one. So Byron up to second. Bell shuffled back to third.
1: Byron now moves his way to second, making that pass on Christopher Bell. However, I don't know if Byron is going to have enough time to run down the race leader, Denny Hamlin. Hamlin again, calmly through the tunnel turn, exits turn number two out of the short chute.
5: William Byron has to be kicking himself and thinking what could have been if he was able to keep Denny Hamlin within arm's length. But right now, Denny Hamlin with a lap machine between him and Josh Berry has nothing to worry about. All the round of it, he makes his way back onto the front straightaway.
4: Christopher Bell continues to free fall. He's been bypassed by Byron for second. Tyler Reddick has gotten around him for third. Christopher Bell now falls to fourth with two laps to go here in the Poconos.
3: Battle for second is best at the front of the field, and it is well behind race leader Denny Hamlin in turn number one. He is able to break away from William Byron in the second spot. Tyler Reddick, next car in line, coming to the front. Christopher Bell has faded to fourth.
1: Christopher Bell just continuing to slip backwards. Tyler Reddick, though, wants to get one more spot before the end of this race. He is looking to the inside on William Byron. This is the race for second, headed to the tunnel turn. Byron and Reddick separated by a car length.
5: Tyler Reddick just one car length behind William Byron. This battle for second, they still have a long way to go to get to Denny Hamlin, who is hoping and praying we stay green until they get to the front straightaway.
2: Denny Hamlin up off of turn number three. Brett Dalton, the chief starter, puts the white flag in the air with his left hand. It waves over Denny Hamlin. One more trip around the tricky triangle for Denny Hamlin. Christopher Bell peels off the track. He'll come to pit lane. Hamlin's in front of Kyle Rickey.
3: Another dominant afternoon for Denny Hamlin. A championship caliber season continues here this afternoon off of turn number one. Denny Hamlin continues to extend his advantage at the front of the field.
1: Denny Hamlin has been the man to beat the last couple of weeks. He was the man to beat coming in this afternoon, and he is living up to that reputation. Off the end of the long pond straightaway for the final time, through the bumps in the tunnel turn, headed to turn three.
5: Denny Hamlin makes his way down the short chute for the final time. The master of Pocono Raceway showing what he can do at the tricky triangle yet again today. Final time for Denny Hamlin in turn three.
4: Here comes Denny Hamlin out of turn number three. He'll swing his orange Toyota Camry wide up against the safer barrier. Denny Hamlin comes to the start-finish line. He becomes an eighth-time winner at the Pocono Raceway. Denny Hamlin wins the Great American Getaway 400, and he wins his third consecutive race in the NASCAR Cup Series here in 2026. Tyler Reddick comes across the line in second. William Byron will finish third. John Hunter Nemechek fourth, and Kyle Larson finishes in fifth. Let's go to pit road.
8: Listening to the radio traffic down here, Chris Gayle, the crew chief. Chris, you gave him all of the stats. Chris actually talking to a driver. Chris, you gave him all the stats about stage point. Your driver just said, all I care about is winning. What's it like to have Denny Hamlin at the wheels now?
0: Yeah, we've talked about that before. Obviously, he's only got a select number of races left in his career, right? So he wants to get those wins. So, man, it's been a good 3 weeks. I don't know what else to say.
8: Nothing more to say. That's Chris Gayle. They are celebrating here on the pit box and on pit road here at Pocono.
2: 64th career win for Denny Hamlin. Breaks the tie with the late Kyle Busch for ninth all time. Denny Hamlin is the winner in Pocono.
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2: Denny Hamlin doing a world-class burnout. The opposite direction, going towards turn three here on the front straightaway for this sold-out grandstand here at Pocono Raceway. Hamlin, his third consecutive win on the season. First time he's been able to do that in his career. And Mike, you shake your head and marvel. When you get to over 40 in professional sports, you're supposed to slow down just a bit.
4: He's speeding up, and he is full speed ahead. Here's the ripple effect of this win for Denny Hamlin today. He scored 67 points. He won the pole, he won stage one, and he won the race. Well, he's chasing Tyler Reddick of the championship standings. Tyler only got 35 today, so when it all squares away and shakes out, Denny Hamlin, leaving Pocono, is just 19 points behind Tyler Reddick, headed to Naval Base Coronado next weekend outside of San Diego.
2: And Tyler Reddick didn't have a bad race. He finished second in today's race, but Denny Hamlin just maximized his afternoon.
6: And really, this is just a consequence of Tyler Reddick from last week being ending up in Group A, not having the best qualifying effort here, wasn't in a position to score stage points and put himself in position at the end of the race. Chris Wilner, what you got?
10: Top five coverage here with a fourth place run for John Hunter Nemechek. Up front for a lot of the day with your teammate Eric Jones, so a lot of speed, but ultimately strategy didn't fall your way, or how would you kind of assess that final run?
15: Yeah, the 11 got the clean air there off that one of the last, or I guess it was the last restart, and we hung with him there for a little bit. We were on way older tires than he was at that point, and on pit road we had to wait for fuel just to be able to make it to the end, so cost us a little bit of time, but overall really happy and proud of this whole Pie Barker Legacy Motor Club group. Everyone at Toyota TRD, thank you for all the help. We should have finished up here the last few weeks, and just haven't quite had things go the way that we've wanted to, but overall pretty proud to come home fourth here, and to have a solid day leading laps, running up front all day. I don't think we're worse than 8th or 10th all day, so I'm pretty pumped up about that.
10: It was an incredible run for sure. A top 5 finish for John Hunter Nemechek, who again finishes in the 4th spot. William Byron was in that runner-up position for a while, trying to run down Christopher Bell, and then at the end Tyler Reddick got by. William, how would you assess today? A good point stay, but I know you wanted to run down the leaders there at the end.
19: Yeah, we you know, I felt like the car was really good all day, just the way the nature of kind of the restarts and stuff where you get shuffled and or you have to restart further back with the strategy, and our car was just a little bit in balance for traffic, but really good out front. So yeah, I thought that last run I was definitely closing on him for a while, and then once I kind of started to see his car, I just started to get a little tight. So yeah, Raptor Chevrolet was good all weekend. I feel like this is definitely a good step forward for us, and just had really good, you know, balance through the weekend and was able to drive the car pretty hard, so really happy with that. And just felt the best I've felt in there in a while, just to be able to make moves and be aggressive.
10: It's William Byron coming home in the third position, tying his career best here at Pocono.
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10: Hendrick Cars Chevrolet for Kyle Larson comes home fifth. How would you kind of assess your day starting on the front row and getting the top five here at the Pocono?
15: Yeah, I thought our car was good. It was the best Pocono car we've ever had in the Next Gen era, so I was happy about that. I didn't have a couple, you know, those early restarts, just I didn't do a great job, and I got tight and lost some track position and kind of paid for it the rest of the race. Was able to, you know, have some good ones there at the end, but you just get yourself a little too far behind. So, and then you're just kind of racing time here at Pocono. So, yeah, lost some time. But, yeah, to come away with the top five was a great day for our HendrickCars.com Chevy. So, proud of the team. This has been a really, really difficult track for us in the past, just not having the feel that we need. And I feel like the feel was there, maybe even a little too comfortable. So happy about that, but still some work to do. But again, you know, another week where I feel like we're gaining on things and can see light at the end of the tunnel. So happy about it, and just proud of the team for their effort.
10: Solid day for Kyle Larson, who comes home fifth this afternoon.
4: Kyle Larson having a great run this afternoon, and it was much needed considering the up-and-down nature of the season that he and that team have had.
2: Something to build on for Kyle Larson, Cliff Daniels, and that entire team here at Pocono moving forward.
4: The Xfinity Fastest Lap today goes to Chris Buescher, celebrating his speed on the track and the reliable performance Xfinity brings to your home. Congratulations, Chris Buescher, with the fastest lap of the race. They will claim one championship point just by running the Xfinity Fastest Lap.
2: Chris Buescher settled for a top 10 finish today, a solid effort. He was the highest finishing Ford as he came home seventh.
4: We're waiting to hear from Tyler Reddick, the runner-up finisher today. And, of course, Denny Hamlin is taking his Kings Hawaiian Toyota Camry to victory lane, checkered flag in hand, and yet another win for Denny Hamlin here in 2026. He's won at Las Vegas. He's won at Nashville. He's won Michigan. He has won the All-Star race at Dover Motor Speedway in Delaware. And now he can hoist an eighth Pocono trophy as winning today's Great American Getaway 400. Let's go to victory lane.
8: Denny Hamlin climbs out of the car. He's brought the minions down here to victory lane. Gets a big old swig of Coca-Cola. All the guys, all the crew guys have their minions. Yeah, they're going to help him get down. Last week, Denny couldn't do it for the old guys. Getting up there was good, but getting down is a little bit of a challenge, Denny. Denny, just describe the way that race unfolded there. You had your teammate out there saving fuel. Just the waning laps of that one. How stressful was it and how important was it just to hit your mark?
9: Yeah, I wasn't really stressed about it, but I certainly didn't know if the 20 was going to be able to push the pace enough to hold us off. You know, I knew the 24 was closing, but I kind of was managing that gap a little bit, you know, trying to save the right front on the car. But this whole Kings Hawaiian team was just amazing. I got to thank Toyota, National Debt Relief, Progressive, Bob's Discount, Sport Clips, Coca-Cola, Jordan Brand, Yahoo, Shady Rays, and Logitech. It's just been an amazing run. I've never been through anything like this.
8: During the running of the race, our analyst Todd Gordon was asked, what strategy do you want? He said, I want Chris Gayle's strategy, the fastest race car. How important is just the race car they bring to you to be able to execute what you needed to do here?
9: It's such a large part of it, right? I mean, he's not afraid to put me seventh or ninth and say, all right, well, you got to go past those cars now. Restarts have been a lot better over this last month, and you know we've gotten that a lot better. So we keep finding little areas where we need to improve and making them better, and this is what you get.
8: Finally, the eighth win at Pocono. Your first win, your second career win was here. What is there about this place, and how special is this piece of property here in Pocono?
9: Oh, it's amazing. I mean, I just love coming here, and just when I come here yesterday morning, infield is packed, and it's like, man, they just do such a great job here at this racetrack of giving the fans such a great experience, and that's why it sells out, and it's why I love this racetrack, not only because of the wins, but obviously the fans and how passionate they are.
8: Congratulations, Denny.
9: Thank you.
8: Denny Hamlin down here. He's in a little state of shock on three consecutive wins. As he said, here comes Mom. He's going to get the hug from Mom Mary Lou, so they are enjoying a special, special moment here at Pocono.
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4: Here's the full field rundown for the Great American Getaway 400. Denny Hamlin gets the win. Tyler Reddick second. Matter of fact, let's get Tyler's thoughts now with Chris Wilner.
10: Yeah, Tyler Reddick down here finishing second, a disappointing second, Tyler, because that points lead continues to evaporate. How would you kind of assess today? A second place finish is great on paper, but I know you guys wanted more today.
11: Yeah, I mean, you could look at it a few different ways. We definitely had the odds stacked against us going out during qualifying, and then, you know, the loose moment, starting 16th, not being able to make good progress in stage one, just not having the bounce quite perfect. So, having to flip the stages cost us stage points. And then, we had a restart in stage three where I'm not really sure what happened, but it felt like we had a flat, wasn't flat, and, got behind the 11, the 9, and the 24. So I think ultimately that kind of cost us. It was good that we were able to get something out of it on the last cycle. Just anytime you're that close, you're within a second and a half place like Pocono. I could tell you a few places where I lost that second and a half, whether it was where you caught lap traffic or how hard you got, you know, how hard it was to pass certain cars, which I get, you know, you're racing for a finish at the end. So, yeah, it stinks when you're that close. It is what it is. It could have been, I mean, arguably a good day, but, yeah, still lost a lot of ground in the 11.
10: And it hurts watching Denny collect these wins and close in. So how do you kind of regroup and kind of approach these, you know, next several races with how difficult some of these tracks are going to be?
11: Yeah, you know, it's tough. I would love to just go into San Diego and worry about trying to win the race, but, of course, here we are. So we got to have that on our mind throughout the race there, and then same thing at Sonoma. So, yeah, it's just the kind of the box we put ourselves in. We're not really worried about points with anybody else. It's just the 11. So, yeah, we're just going to have to navigate for that for a while, and it'd be nice if we can gain some ground the next couple of weeks, but we have to work for it.
10: All right, that's Tyler Reddick offering perspective after a second-place finish here today to his team owner, Denny Hamlin.
4: He does finish runner-up to team owner Denny Hamlin. William Byron finished third. John Hunter Nemechek fourth. Kyle Larson was fifth. Eric Jones was sixth. Chris Buescher was seventh. Ross Chastain eighth. Ty Gibbs finished ninth. And Ryan Blaney finished 10th.
2: Chase Elliott 11th. Chase Briscoe 12th. Daniel Suarez was 13th. Austin Cindric 14th. Ricky Stenhouse Jr. was 15th. Riley Herbst 16th. Michael McDowell was 17th. Austin Hill 18th. Todd Gilliland 19th. And Carson Hocevar 20th.
4: Bubba Wallace finished 21st. A.J. Allmendinger was 22nd. Connor Zillich was 23rd. Cole Custer 24th. And Austin Dillon 25th. Christopher Bell, after running out of gas and coming to pit lane on the final lap, he finished in 26th with Alex Bowman in 27th, Ryan Preece in 28th, Daniel Dye 29th, and Cody Ware in 30th.
2: 31st today was Shane Van Gisbergen, 32nd Ty Dillon, 33rd Josh Berry, Joey Logano was 34th, Noah Gregson 35th, Casey Mears was 36th, Zane Smith 37th, and Brad Keselowski 38th.
4: Todd, some final thoughts from today's race at Pocono.
6: Yeah, Denny Hamlin and that 11 team's dominant.

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2: 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We'll have NASCAR Live for you Tuesday night at 7 Eastern. Steve Post and Todd Gordon will have Crew Call for you on Wednesday. And another installment of NASCAR Live Wide Open available for download on Thursday. I'd like to thank the voices on today's broadcast. We had Kyle Ricci in turn one, Tim Catalfamo in turn two, Nathan Prouty in turn three, Steve Post and Chris Wilner had the action covered in the pits and the garage. And for Todd Gordon and Alex Hayden, I'm Mike Bagley. Thank you for spending your Sunday afternoon with us here on the Motor Racing Network, where we congratulate Denny Hamlin as winner of the Great American Getaway 400 at Pocono Raceway. So long, everybody.
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1: For something designed to be thrown away, plastic has an incredible ability to stick around. It's in shipping boxes, grocery aisles, and almost every takeout order. Over the last few decades, disposable single-use plastic has quietly shifted from something occasional to an everyday item. And even as public frustration grows over the health and environmental impacts of plastics, global production is still climbing. 5 years ago, the world generated more than 460 million tons of plastic. That's more than the combined weight of every person on Earth. Go back almost 20 years and plastic production was half that number. Today, less than 10% of all plastic waste is recycled. For journalist Beth Gardner, the turning point came about 8 years ago when she learned that major oil companies were investing billions into expanding plastic production. That discovery became the foundation for her new book, Plastic Inc.
2: If you were an oil company, plastic basically gives you another source of income. So the price of oil and gas goes up, the price goes down. But if you're making plastic from it as well, you are padding your profits at the bottom. It's helped to keep, you know, some fracking wells going that would have otherwise shut down. And you're just padding your profits at the top as well when the cost is high.
1: In many ways, plastic is becoming part of the survival strategy for oil and gas companies. As electric vehicles, batteries, and renewable energy continue to grow, leaders are under pressure to find new profit models. Petrochemicals, which include plastics, has emerged as one of the biggest. And the scale of this build-out is hard to miss. Across parts of Texas, Louisiana, and Pennsylvania, huge industrial facilities, known as ethane crackers, run around the clock, turning fossil fuel byproducts into the chemical building blocks used to make plastic.
2: It's hugely polluting, and the carbon footprint is enormous. There's a new ethane cracker outside of Pittsburgh built by Shell Chemicals, subsidiary of the Shell Oil Company, and it's estimated to have the equivalent carbon footprint of more than 400,000 cars. Now, the other thing is that if you are someone who lives in the vicinity of one of these plants, whether it's an ethane cracker or another type of petrochemical plant making different types of plastic, there is often a huge problem with very unhealthy emissions of all kinds of different chemicals, some of them carcinogenic.
1: Gardner feels that most people have been fed a much simpler version of the story. If plastic is a problem, just try to be better about recycling it. She says that this message has been extremely effective at shifting attention away from its negative effects.
2: It's been really successful, not only in pushing the idea of recycling as a way to sort of ease people's guilt and, you know, people's feelings of concern about plastic, but also to frame it as an issue of personal responsibility and consumer demand. So they've really sought very aggressively and very successfully to convince us that any problems that there are with excessive use of plastics and plastic wastes is our fault as consumers for demanding them, and also that the only problem there really to worry about is plastics that are improperly disposed of. So it's really sort of erasing the whole issue of excessive production as a problem in and of itself.
1: The reality is that most plastic is single use based on the current processing system we have. Some types are too expensive to process, while others are too complicated to sort. And in most cases, it's still cheaper to make new plastic than to reuse old material. Another question at the center of this debate is who actually pays for plastic after it's thrown away. Right now, much of that cost falls on local governments through trash collection, landfills, and recycling programs. Some states are now pushing extended producer responsibility laws that would shift more of that financial burden back onto the companies producing these items.
2: The idea of extended producer responsibility laws is to change that dynamic by putting the cost back onto the industry, the companies that are making and selling plastic. which would not only relieve a big fiscal burden on local and state governments, but would also begin to change the incentives for industry and maybe reduce some of the motivation that they have to make and sell more and more single-use plastic.
1: Gardner is quick to point out that this isn't about eliminating every form of plastic. Many medical devices, technologies, and safety products depend on the material. Her argument is that the conversation often gets distracted by those essential uses while ignoring the huge volume of disposable items that are being created purely for profit.
2: I think it's just important to remember that we can separate these things out, right? And that the essential uses can stay, but it doesn't mean that we need all of the unnecessary junk that we're throwing in the trash, you know, 5 minutes after it comes into our house.
1: Part of what makes this shift feel so normal is that many people don't remember what life was like before plastic. Decades ago, big companies like Coca-Cola operated large reusable networks where glass bottles were collected, cleaned, and refilled. Those systems disappeared, not because they stopped working, but because plastic bottles became more profitable.
2: It was cheaper for the company, but it wasn't cheaper in total. What happened was that Coke no longer had to deal with the empties, but local governments and state governments all across the country had to deal with the empties. So if this cost were pushed back onto the books of the company, that would change the equation of exactly how cheap plastic is. And which would in turn obviously change the equation of why it is used so frequently.
1: Gardner argues that plastic didn't take over modern life just because people loved the convenience. It grew because it creates massive profits for industry, even if many of the long-term invisible costs were pushed onto public systems and our environment. For many years, the conversation around plastics has been about individual consumer choices. The water bottle you buy, the plastic bags for shopping, the recycling bin you sort. Gardner says the bigger question is why private corporations are working so hard to make sure plastic keeps flowing in the first place. To learn more about this topic and our guest, journalist Beth Gardner, head to viewpointsradio.org. 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Our studio manager is Jay Silvers. I'm Gary Price.
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8: From late-night TV to TikTok feeds, political jokes are everywhere. Comedians help shape how many Americans process elections, politicians, and the constant news cycle. But at a time when people can barely agree on basic facts, what does political comedy even do anymore? Is it changing minds or just giving people another way to root for their side? Patrick Giammario, Associate Professor of Political Science at the University of North Carolina at Greensboro, says comedy and politics have long gone hand in hand.
9: We can go all the way back to the ancient Greeks, where there would be, we have some famous playwrights, in particular Aristophanes, who's a comic playwright who would write plays and put on plays that would make fun of the Athenian democracy, the role of leaders, of the role of war fighting, and whether or not going to war was a good idea or not. And, you know, the form that laughing at politics has taken throughout history has changed. I mean, like I said, you can kind of think about comedy in the ancients, kind of the role of humor and wit become more important kind of in the early modern period and modern period and all the way up to the present, where we have nightly entertainment oriented around making fun of politicians and political events.
8: In the U.S., political satire dates back to the country's founding. Benjamin Franklin used humor to criticize British rule, and by the 1800s, political cartoons were helping shape public opinion at a time when many adults couldn't read. However, the biggest change happened in the 1970s, when Johnny Carson brought political jokes into mainstream late-night TV during Watergate.
10: There was a time when everyone read their local paper, they had it delivered to their doorstep, everybody, you know, watched the same couple channels on TV, everybody watched Johnny Carson, and then they talk about it the next day at the water cooler and so forth. And so if Johnny Carson did make political jokes, they would have to be the kinds of political jokes that were palatable to a general audience. And so there was probably less polarization in terms of both news coverage, topics, and also the kinds of jokes that were deemed acceptable.
8: That's Anthony Fowler, a professor in the Harris School of Public Policy at the University of Chicago. He says that with the sheer number of traditional and social media outlets available now, audiences can easily find political comedy that aligns with their views and beliefs. And the people who tend to break through are often the ones who pick a side and stick to it.
10: It used to be the case that if you saw a comedian, it was because one of a few outlets put them on TV. You know, Comedy Central or HBO decided that this person was funny enough and acceptable enough for mass consumption. And now there are many more and easier ways to find comedians that you like and so forth. So I think, you know, so I think what's the state of political comedy? Like, in some ways it's good in that it's easier for comedians to get out there and have their voices heard. It's easier for consumers to find things that interest them. But it also means that we're in this highly polarized era where at the water cooler, there's nobody, you can't say like, oh, hey, did you catch that special last night or whatever, right? Nobody's watching the same thing. People are segmented.
8: Many of today's most popular late night hosts and comedians have also taken a very clear position against President Trump. He's been the center of political satire for years, but the volume of content has only grown during his second term. But after years of the same punchlines, some people say the material is starting to feel a little worn out.
9: Until, I would say, the 2024 election, there had been this kind of theory on the left, kind of the broad center left in this country, kind of from the Democratic Party through kind of big media, Hollywood, which said that the way to beat Trump was to laugh at him, especially around 2016. This huge proliferation of political satire programs on networks like Comedy Central, but then also the elevation of political comedians to programs that had previously been fairly unpolitical. So the biggest example of this would be Stephen Colbert. And this really persisted for about a decade, right? Well, again, this kind of faith that I think many on the center left had that if we only laugh at him, he'll go away.
8: Clearly, that plan didn't work. But big names like Stephen Colbert and Jimmy Kimmel continue to make Trump a central part of their monologues. But they're also dealing with a level of political backlash that feels different than before. CBS announced last summer that it was canceling Colbert's show, and the last episode recently aired. Meanwhile, Kimmel's been accused by the president and first lady of inciting violence over jokes he made before the White House correspondents' dinner. Beyond the blowback and the headlines, a bigger question remains. Are audiences actually enjoying this content?
9: This is a moment in which Colbert and Kimmel and basically kind of any of these big media, any of these comedians who are hosted on big media platforms who have staked out an oppositional attitude towards Trump are quite weak. This isn't to say that there aren't folks sort of pushing back on these things, right? Of course, you know, Kimmel sort of famously saved his job about 6 months ago when there's kind of this mass uprising of anger in the aftermath of Disney or ABC kind of temporarily canceling his or postponing putting his show on hiatus after being attacked by the administration. But I think on the whole, I think the Trump administration is attacking these programs at a moment when they've already become quite weak, when the popular social base supporting them just simply isn't what it was a decade ago.
8: Over the last 10 years, the popularity of late-night TV has lost ground to streaming and short-form platforms like YouTube and TikTok. But regardless of views and ratings, Giammario and Fowler argue that politicians may disagree with or even condemn jokes made at their expense, but they shouldn't use their power or influence to silence them. Just one day after Trump called for Kimmel's firing on Truth Social, the FCC announced a review of all of ABC's broadcast licenses. To some critics, the timing felt hard to ignore. In a country built around free speech protections, the debate ultimately goes beyond comedy. It's about whether people can publicly mock those in power without fearing retribution.
10: Just a legal, principled First Amendment kind of argument, which is, we certainly would not want to live in a world where government officials were explicitly censoring or silencing any kind of speech that they don't like, whether it's comedy or something else. I think that is a concerning trend. If there's an explicit effort from government officials to silence people and censor people in general, if on the other hand, you know, Trump is just kind of reacting and sharing his opinion and saying like, oh, I don't find Jimmy Kimmel very funny and here's why, I don't see anything obviously wrong with that. And if Jimmy Kimmel's ratings have gone down because everyone who's moderate to conservative stopped watching him, then it kind of makes sense that the network would not want to continue the show.
8: And while audiences are entitled to support or not support any political comedy they choose, Giammario believes conservatives may come to regret pushing back against comedians the way they have.
9: While the Trump administration and its allies may be sort of celebrating the cancellation of Stephen Colbert and Colbert's program and perhaps salivating at the prospect of getting Jimmy Kimmel off the air, this might be something that they come to regret. You know, much of the laughter that was produced by political comedy, particularly during the first Trump term, kind of has functioned less to weaken Trump and his allies and actually sort of diffuse as many tensions and frustrations that everyday citizens have with politicians, with the political system, with the economic situation. And it diffuses them in kind of a safe manner. People are kind of frustrated with the way politics is. They go watch a political comedy show, they laugh a little bit, and they go to bed and they're kind of relaxed, right? And if you sort of take that release valve away from them by canceling or threatening political comedians on ABC or CBS, now all of a sudden people don't have a kind of safe, quote unquote, safe way to sort of release that energy and frustration and tension.
8: At its best, political comedy offers more than just a distraction from today's political climate. It helps make sense of a complicated moment, holds power to account, and offers people a different way to engage with the news.
9: The ability to make fun of and laugh at the expense of powerful political figures and institutions is an essential feature of any sort of free political culture, right? Comedy makes entrenched hierarchies of power and conventional patterns of acting, you know, it makes them appear ridiculous, at least for a moment. And so this is a way in which citizens kind of break out of established habits of seeing, hearing, and thinking about the world. And because it's an experience through which it becomes possible to kind of see ourselves and one another in new ways, I think it's essential to any kind of democratic political project of building a more equal and just and fair society.
8: To find out more about Patrick Giammario, Anthony Fowler, and all of our featured guests, visit viewpointsradio.org. For more behind the scenes, check out Viewpoints Radio on X, Facebook, and Instagram. This segment was written and produced by Grace Galanti. Our executive producer is Amira Zaveri. Our studio manager is Jay Silvers. I'm Marty Peterson.
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15: This is Viewpoints Explained. I'm Ebony McMorris. More couples are adding an extra item to their wedding to-do list: premarital counseling. A recent survey by The Knot found that out of 17,000 engaged or just married couples, about a third went to couples therapy. For Gen Zers, this number is higher at 39%, and the demand is growing. Data from mental health tech company Headway shows that family and couples therapy appointments increased by more than 50% over the last 2 years. Once seen as a last-ditch effort to save a failing marriage, couples therapy is now viewed as a way to maintain a healthy and happy partnership. And it's not just about avoiding divorce. Many people say they don't want to repeat the patterns they saw in their parents' marriages. One upside is that therapy offers a neutral and supportive space to have difficult conversations about common relationship issues like where money is being spent or how couples talk to each other in moments of conflict. Experts say that while premarital therapy can fix a relationship, it can help couples gain the right tools as they move into this next chapter. And for a growing number of young people, it's becoming just as important as picking a venue or choosing what's on the menu. That's Viewpoints Explained for this week. More in a moment.

0: Welcome to Culture Crash, where we examine what's new and old in entertainment. So often, when it comes to pop culture, it's all about what's shiny and new. Trailers for the biggest movies of the summer, push notifications for a new show, and billboards boasting about the latest albums from music's hottest stars. But there is, of course, a beauty in going back and revisiting an old favorite. For instance, did you know that Breaking Bad is just still streaming on Netflix? I often cite it as my favorite show of all time, and it was recently calling to me from its little window for a rewatch. The series, which ran from 2008 to 2013, aired just 62 episodes, but managed to become one of TV's biggest successes of all time. The series won 16 Primetime Emmy Awards, including 2 for Outstanding Drama Series, as well as 4 for Bryan Cranston, 3 for Aaron Paul, and 2 for Anna Gunn. Breaking Bad also gave audiences what I consider to be the greatest single season of all time, with its 5th and final. Endings can be tricky for shows. Audiences are often in love with the long game on TV, and seem to balk at endings more than they embrace them. But Breaking Bad, with all of its intricate plots and richly satisfying characters, is an absolute exception to that trend. All 16 episodes in its final season serve a purpose, and not a note is missing. The season aired over 2 years, and even that somehow worked out in the show's favor, with its stunning mid-season cliffhanger keeping audiences on edge for 11 long months in 2012 and 2013. The show's final 3 episodes, Ozymandias, Granite State, and Felina, defied audience expectations for plotting, climaxing earlier than we expected, and then paying that off with an icy penultimate episode and a second climax of a series finale. Revisiting it all these years later proves just how right critics and audiences were to celebrate the show's ending so thoroughly. And it's always just sitting there on our TVs, waiting to be devoured all over again. I'm Evan Rook.
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5: With the showers ending, we'll gradually turn mostly sunny along the lake. We'll keep it partly sunny inland, upper 60s to low 70s for the high. Winds may go to 30 miles per hour inland. Now for tonight, mostly clear, upper 50s along the lake, low 50s inland. Monday sunny up to around 75. Look for the rain for our Tuesday. From the Weather Channel, I'm Jeff Eno, WLS AM890 with another update in 30 minutes.
6: Eden's inbound from Lake Cook to Montrose, 20 minutes and 15 out. The Kennedy inbound from O'Hare to the Burn, 45 minutes and 35 outbound. The Eisenhower inbound from the Jane Addams to the post office, 40 minutes and 35 minutes outbound. The Stevenson inbound from the Tri-State to DuSable Lakeshore Drive, 20 minutes and 25 out. The Dan Ryan inbound from 95th to the Burn, 30 minutes and 15 out. The Bishop Ford inbound from 8094 to the Dan Ryan, 10 minutes and 20 minutes out. Lakeshore Drive southbound from Hollywood to Monroe, 20 minutes. Monroe to Marquette, 15. North on Marquette to Monroe, 25 minutes. And Monroe to Hollywood, 15. From the WLSAM 890 Traffic Center, I'm Kat with the next update in 30 minutes.
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9: Hey, welcome in, everyone. This is Smart Money Solutions. My name's Steve Siddall. Marty Neville's here. Marty, of course, is here every week helping people getting to and through retirement. Been doing it for a good long while. And happy to be here with Marty today. And Marty, let's jump in. I know you want to talk about something at first, because I know you worked with Dave for a long time. We worked together years ago. Then you worked with Dave for a long time. And now I'm back. So anyway, it's nice to see you again. And but please explain what you need to explain.
7: Well, if for those that were listening to my show last week, we had a problem with the phone system. And if you called in, it may have said this number is disconnected. So we had a little problem with the phone system. That problem has now been corrected. So accept my apologies if you called in and I didn't get back to you, or you got a, you know, it sounded like I was giving a bad phone number out there, but it was just a big snafu, and the problem has been fixed. And please call in again if you tried last week. Accept my apologies, and hopefully that'll never happen again. But we're dealing with technology,
9: and technology is so good until it isn't.
7: It's not my strong suit. I'll be the first one to admit, but things happen with technology. So the problem has been fixed and my phone number is still working again.
9: So there you go. 888-519-9096. That is the number. Well, you set us up really well, Marty, in terms of talking about financial advice and FinTalk or financial TikTok. I have explored that and it is, well, overwhelming. There are so many people out there, Marty, that are experts in absolutely everything and want to tell you, and more importantly, sell you everything along the way. Where do you fall on this? I mean, it's like, I'm not a huge fan.
7: Well, neither am I. I mean, yeah, you can do everything online. I mean, you can shop, you can buy everything, you can get, you know, opinions and advice, but there's nothing like sitting down with an expert, someone who's trained, someone who's got experience. I've been doing this for over 30 years now, and face to face and have a discussion, put together a plan. And that's the first thing I do. And we've talked about this for years and years here, is the first thing I'm going to do is put together that guaranteed lifetime income plan. And there's no cost or obligation. I'm not a fee-based advisor, so I don't ask you to bring your checkbook and pay me for my advice or my opinions or my consultation. So, there's nothing beats sitting down with a real person and talking about your specific situation, getting your questions answered, getting opinions on which direction might be best for you, what you're trying to accomplish, what your goals are. You can't tell that to a computer. The computer can't figure all that out for you.
9: No,
7: that's where somebody like myself, an expert in the field of retirement financial advising and financial planning, is so crucial and important.
9: One of the things I'm seeing, too, is there seems to be a trend towards going analog. I think people have been just maxed out on all this technology, and they're kind of going back, like, get rid of the phone. Yeah, I want a face-to-face meeting. I want to see you. You know, I want to sit across the table from you and put my retirement plan together. I think that's the trend, and maybe that's a good trend, although we're talking about FinTalk and social media. And, you know, here's a study. A 2024 study found 53% of Americans plan to take financial advice from FinTalk. I'm guessing that's a number that skews pretty young. But again, if you're over 50 and you're taking advice from TikTok, whew, you owe Marty a phone call now.
7: Yeah, I can't agree more. Yeah, getting a financial opinion or financial advice from an allegory, you know, what is it, the AI?
9: That's AI and the algorithm, all of that.
7: That's basically how it's working. And you know, so 70% of that information that you're getting is misleading, you know, because they don't know your specific situation. They don't know anything about you personally. And that's what's all important about our first consultation.
9: Sure.
7: Is getting to know each other, sitting down, you getting to know me, I get to know you. And this way we get to understand, and I get to understand what you're trying to accomplish, what your goals are, what your aspirations are, what you're trying to do in retirement, what your needs are. And that's where I put together that plan. You know, a computer program, FinTalk, TikTok, whatever. Whatever
9: AI,
7: it might be.
9: Whatever it is, yeah.
7: Whatever program you go onto, it can't give you those answers, and then can't answer the questions that you might have. You know, how does it work? I mean, because when I put together these plans, as we've talked about all these years, I add inflation to your income on an annual basis. So every year, folks, you get a raise. So
9: that's a good thing.
7: Who doesn't want a raise every year? Well, you know, the programs that I put together, you're going to get a raise every year, and it's going to it helps because things don't get cheaper. They get more expensive. Property taxes never seem to go down. Auto insurance, homeowners insurance, all those different things, you know, cost of replacing appliances, they never go down. You know, they go up. So you've got to increase your income over time to account for those inflationary pressures that are going to be on us all at all times. So yes, those are the questions that you can't get answered. I answer my phone. The only time I don't answer my phone is when I'm in a meeting with a client or here on the radio. So those mm-hmm. are the only times I don't answer the phone, but leave a message and I call everybody back. Whoever calls me, I call back. And that's important to know that I'm your advocate. That's what I'm there for. I'm your coach. I'm there to make sure that everything works smoothly for you going forward. And if you have a question, if you have an issue, if you have a problem, if there's a major change in your life that we have to adjust the plan, we can easily do that.
9: And one of the things that I'm seeing, too, on FinTalk is, and this goes counter to, anyway, what we've talked about in the past, certainly, but they're talking about, no, you don't need to pay off your mortgage. Don't do it. It's a bad idea. Well, it may be, but it may not be.
7: Well,
9: right?
7: You know, I look
9: there's
7: at mortgages.
9: There's good debt and bad debt.
7: Well, there's good and bad debt, right? And mortgage, I look at mortgage as a good debt. Now, it depends on the size of the mortgage. I mean, if you've got a $700,000 mortgage, you know, it may be advisable to pay down some of it and refinance it. Yes, you know, an excessive mortgage, you know, might be construed as a boat anchor around your neck. You know, so that's I look at general, if you have $100,000, $150,000 in a mortgage, especially if you have one of the older, lower interest rates, mm-hmm. you definitely don't want to pay that off because you can make more of the money than you can. If you're paying extra on your mortgage, stop. Stop paying extra.
9: Sure.
7: You can go to the, if you have a mortgage that's got a 3 or 3.25%, 3.5% interest rate, you can get 4% on your money. You can go to the bank and buy a CD and get more than 3.5% on your money. So it doesn't make sense to pay down the mortgage. It's still, there's three good reasons why you want to keep that mortgage. One is, you know, there's a tax advantage. Another is an estate planning advantage. And the third one is you hear all these horror stories about people hacking into the county and changing the deed. And next thing you know, there's 10 mortgages against your property.
9: Yes, exactly.
7: Well, if you've got a mortgage, they can't do that. There's a lien against the property. The bank has the first right. So they can't change the deed, those hackers. So even if you did pay off your mortgage, you can go get a home equity line, and it's still going to be an encumbrance against the property.
9: Of course.
7: Those are issues we talk about at the initial consultation. But yes, having credit card debt, now that's
9: a whole
7: definitely
9: mortgage.
7: A boat anchor around your neck.
9: Oh, yeah.
7: So that,
9: but again,
7: you
9: if you're looking at like,
7: rid of.
9: I mean, I had a mortgage at 3.25%. Why would I get rid of that?
7: Absolutely keep that mortgage. That's to your advantage to keep that. Cause again, you could, don't even pay extra on a mortgage that you have 3.25%. Because you could take that extra money. If you send in an extra $500 or $1,000 a month, you could take that extra $500 or $1,000, put it into an account and make 4% on it in a lot of cases. So you're kind of hurting yourself by sending it to the bank and paying down a mortgage that's almost free.
9: True. And again, you get into a HELOC situation. You've kind of touched on that. That can be a real mess. And you find yourself thinking you're going to get out of debt. You've just created more.
7: Right. Well, a home equity line of credit, it's a HELOC. A home equity line of credit is a line of credit. You don't have to use the money.
9: Uh-huh.
7: You might have to pay a $25 annual fee, but you don't have to use the money. They hand you a checkbook. Let's say you get a $100,000 line of credit at the bank. The bank doesn't know if you're going to use it or not, so they automatically put a lien against the property for the value or the amount of the loan, of the lien,
9: of
7: the line of credit. And if you use it, great. If you don't use it, that's okay too. But at least you know you have your property protected with an encumbrance, mm-hmm. because, again, the bank doesn't know if you're going to use that money or not. And so they automatically put a lien against the property for the amount of the line. And if you need it, you can use it. If you don't need it, don't use it. But it's protecting your property if you have a paid off mortgage.
9: Sure. All right. Well, I mean, again, that makes sense, I guess. One of the things that we're seeing on social media, too, is, it was like, what was it? The GameStop situation and Robinhood and all of that. I mean, invest and be aggressive and you're going to make $1,000,000 not so much.
7: I've had clients get burned because they took the advice of an algorithm.
9: Yeah.
7: And it was bad advice, and they should have done their research and homework before they did what they did. But unfortunately, they lost some money. Call me, folks. I'm not going to steer you wrong. I mean, if I can't help you, I'll tell you I can't help you. But chances are I can put together a plan that's going to be in your benefit, that's going to be for your long-term benefit. Again, the report I put together is a long-term report. It goes to age 100. So it's a guaranteed lifetime income plan. It goes to age 100. It's going to give you inflationary protection because you're going to get a raise every year. And it's geared towards protecting you and protecting your money and putting your money in a safe money strategy to protect it. And so you know it's going to be there, and it's a guaranteed income. I can't guarantee your income if you're in the stock market, let's say, because mm-hmm. there's no guarantees in the stock market.
9: Exactly.
7: So I put you in a position of strength. Your money's protected. It's guaranteed. It's insured. It's protected. It's making money at all times. And no matter what happens, your income is assured. So it's like Social Security. There's a lot of, talk about Social Security going out of, stopping
9: sure.
7: and
9: yep.
7: this and that and the next thing. Well, that's all a bunch of malarkey. It's not going to happen. Social Security is not going anywhere. As a matter of fact, I just turned 70, so I'm taking my Social Security.
9: It's time.
7: Finally, for the first time. I didn't need it up till now. I still don't need it, but I got to take it because at 70, you're required to take it. So, Social Security is going to be there, and your income then from the plan that I put together is guaranteed to be there as well.
9: And it's a phone call away. That's how you get started. 888-519-9096. That's 888-519-9096. We are going to take a quick break. When we come back, we're going to dig deeper into some of this social media stuff and figure out why it is what it is. We'll do that and more coming up with Marty Neville right after this.
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9: We are back on Smart Money Solutions with Marty Neville. My name's Steve Siddall. We've been talking a bit about, well, social media, the influence, the, you know, the good news, the bad news situation with some of that. But Marty, we were talking during the break, and you were saying, talking about the first appointment, the first time somebody comes in and meets with you. Let's walk through that process. What's that like, and what can I expect?
7: Well, the initial consultation, basically, I'm going to tell you, you know, bring certain documents with you, a Social Security statement. If you're not taking your Social Security already, if you are taking it, how much you're receiving. And if you're married, for both you and your spouse, 401k and IRA statements. If you want to discuss estate planning, if you have an estate plan, you know, you could bring that in. Sometimes people bring their tax returns. They bring a pension information and other savings that they've accumulated. And basically, the first consultation is just informational. Mm-hmm. You know, I'm not going to have anybody sign anything. I mean, that's not what we're there for. We're there to learn about each other, get to know each other a little bit. And me to get some information so I can put together a comprehensive guaranteed lifetime income plan that's going to, you know, go to at least age 100 and give you a peace of mind with your retirement plan. So that's the whole objective. And we talk about taxes because I also do income tax preparation. I own a tax company, and estate planning. If you need a trust, if you have a trust, if you need any estate planning, if you have an old document and it's out of date and you don't have a relationship with the attorney, my attorney will be happy to review it. So you know, those are the types of things we're going to have an initial consultation about. The second meeting we would meet, I would bring the report that I gather the information for on the first meeting. So the second meeting would be to go through the report, and I'm going to give you some illustrations and examples of what I recommend and suggest, where to put your money and how to start the income stream and make sure that it's guaranteed for life. So that's the whole idea with using all the different sources, because a lot of people have many, many sources of income from some people still have a pension. You're going to have the distributions and required distributions from those IRAs. Social Security is obviously an important part of your income plan. You may have interest and dividend income. I have clients who you know, have a super amount of dividends that they receive from stock that they've accumulated over the years. And that's a huge, important part of their income plan. So, yes, we talk about all the different sources of income that you have, where that money's coming from, and what you can anticipate going forward as far as, and then put all that, take all those puzzle pieces and put together so we can look at the big picture, put that puzzle together so we can look at the big picture going forward till at least age 100, which is really important to have that peace of mind, in my opinion, having that assurance and that confidence knowing that everything is everything looks rosy going forward in the future for the rest of your life.
9: Well, and again, what I didn't hear in any of that, Marty, was any encouragement to sign on any dotted line. And one of the problems with social media that we're seeing, or that we all see, is it's always about immediate. You got to do it now or it's going to go away. Well, no, a solid retirement plan is never going to go away. You're just going to put it together for us.
7: Right, exactly. I'm not a high pressure type of a person. I'm not a salesman. You know, that's not my objective. My objective is to make sure that we're doing what's best for you as a fiduciary. We'll make sure that things are going to go smoothly and that everything is the appropriate products and services and programs are going to be there to make sure that everything does go smoothly and you don't have to worry. Because that's, you know, the biggest questions I get from people are, how much do I need? Do I have enough? And am I going to run out of money? Those are the three biggest questions that people, they're concerned about. And especially with what's going on in the world these days, there's a lot of volatility and there's things happening all over the place. And yes, we are it's such a small world these days because things happen immediately and you hear about them instantly.
9: Yeah.
7: It's a 24-hour news cycle, it seems, you know, and are you getting the right information? That's the other element of surprise that you might have is the information that you're getting. You know, you might be getting it from an online source. You know, well, you can't believe everything
9: you
7: hear and read online. I mean, most of it is, AI generated in a lot of cases.
9: Well, and I think we see a lot of hype out there and it plays on decisions. Well, hey, it looks like they're getting rich. I want to get rich. It's that fear of missing out, the FOMO. And it plays on our emotions. And, you know, Marty, to me, money, our money, especially when it comes to retirement money, I mean, it's about, 95% emotion?
7: Right. Well, yeah, we got to take the emotion part out of it.
9: That's what you do.
7: And that's the important part. I want to give you that confidence. That's what's crucial in my book is having the confidence and know that, okay, you're not going to run out of money. You're going to have plenty of assets left, unless you start buying airplanes, Rolls Royces, and yachts. everything will be fine. But the whole idea is let's put together a plan first. You know, call me now so we can get you on the calendar. I do have a busy practice, luckily. Thank you. Call me. Let me get you on my calendar. I'm the one that'll call you back after the show's over. My staff prints off a list of everybody that called in. The number is 888-519-9096. You call that number, you hear my friendly voice on the recording. Just call me, just leave me your name and number. And after the show's over, I'll call you back and we'll set up a time to get together that's convenient for both of us at one of my local offices. I have offices throughout the entire area, Chicago and Houston. So I'm in two cities. So
9: two big cities,
7: two major markets. So I do spend a lot of time in the air going back and forth because I'm the one you meet with. I don't send my associates. I don't send assistants. People hear me on the radio. They want to meet with me, and me is who they meet with.
9: So many times that's not the case, Marty, and you know that, which is, again, why you're here and why you continue to be here. You deal with all kinds of people, obviously people that have been good savers. But will you help a younger person?
7: Yes. I mean, yes and no. I mean, it depends on the age. I mean,
9: let's say somebody 30 and they're just 30 to build up their savings. My son's like that. He's 35. He's just thinking about talking to somebody because he's really been good at it.
7: Yeah, well, I deal with mainly people 55 and over.
9: Right.
7: My best advice to somebody that's in their 30s, because my kids are in their 30s also. My best advice to my kids, your son, would be start saving now. Don't delay. Don't procrastinate. Don't find a place to spend the money. Put it away and forget about it. You know, it may be a little, and it could be $100 a week. It could be, whatever you can afford to do. Don't stop saving. Always save for the future. You know, I mean, just think about 30 years ago, 40 years ago, you know, what the cost of a car was, what the cost of a dozen eggs was. You know, when I was growing up in the 70s, gas was 36 cents a gallon.
9: I remember, Marty.
7: Yeah, yeah. So, I mean, again, I'm 70. So I grew up in the 70s and the 80s. Back then, you know, a gallon of gas, a car was, you know, $3,200 to
9: exactly.
7: go buy a,
9: and that's a brand a new car.
7: And that was brand new right off the showroom floor. Now, you know, what is it? $40,000 is the average cost of a car today.
9: Right.
7: So, yeah. So look at the, you know, the cost of things has changed. So it's going to be expensive, you know, in the future. Can you imagine who knows what it's going to be like in the future? But things keep going up in value and they're more expensive. So my advice to younger people, and it's not that I won't talk to anybody. I do get calls from people that are younger, and I've talked to them. You know, there's really not much I can do because I put together retirement plans, and when you're in your 30s, it's a little early.
9: For
7: a retirement plan. They still got 30 years to go in their career.
9: But so, I mean, again, you've been doing this for a long time, and my guess is you are getting second, third generation clients.
7: Yeah, no, I get my business. I get a lot of referrals from existing clients because I get their kids. I get their, you know, in some cases I even get their grandkids. So yes, it's family generational, you know, and it's wealth transfer generational. Mm-hmm. So that's what we're anticipating, especially with us baby boomers, Steve.
9: Yeah, right. I am
7: baby
9: among
7: boomers,
9: them.
7: it's a big generation of wealth transfer that's going to be happening in the next 30 years. So I'm working with a lot of people that are, what is it, the millennials are after the baby boomers?
9: I forget. I think you're right. Yep, millennials and then Gen Z.
7: Yeah, so I work with a lot of millennials because they're getting close to retirement at this point.
9: Well, they are the next group, aren't they? I mean, there's a whole bunch of folks that need help.
7: Absolutely.
9: Yeah,
7: absolutely.
9: The whole younger generation.
7: So generally I work with people 55 and over because that's kind of the sweet spot. I work with people, you know, if you're in your 30s, if you're in your 40s, just, you know, I don't hesitate. If you want to call me, if you have questions, if you're concerned about issues or something, yeah, I'll call you back. I'm not saying I won't talk to you, but, you know, as far as putting together a plan, it's a little premature to put together a plan at those early ages. My best advice is save early and save often.
9: That's exactly right. Well, yeah, that's what I told my son this goes back, I think, about 4 years because he's 35. And yes, he was just over 30. I told him, if you want to save, just put it in a Roth. Don't even think about it. Put it in a Roth. And he and his wife have been doing it for 4 years. I am so excited for him.
7: Yep. That's great advice. And that's basically what I've told my kids. You know, don't stop saving. You know, I mean, my oldest daughter, she's, you know, just had another baby. So I've got two grandsons now.
9: Fun.
7: One's 2.5 and one's 2 weeks old. So,
9: oh, wow.
7: Had a baby. Yeah.
9: Yeah, so wow.
7: And they live in Montana, so I haven't gone out there and seen them yet. But I'm working on getting myself out there to go see my daughter and my new grandson. But yeah, so, you know, even when you're, you know, she's still raising a family, but she's, you know, fortunately, she's still putting

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3: Gradual clearing along the lake, putting away those showers for the time being. Winds inland may go to 30 miles per hour. We'll keep it partly sunny there, and we'll hit the upper 60s to low 70s. Tonight, mostly clear, upper 50s along the lake, low 50s inland. Monday, sunny up to around 75, and then that rain returns on Tuesday. From the Weather Channel, I'm Jeff Eno, WLS, same 890, with another update in 30 minutes.
4: Hey, welcome back. Smart Money Solutions is the program. Marty Neville is here and has been here for years, and certainly glad to have you along. We appreciate you listening. And again, Marty is here to help sort of, I don't know, educate, for lack of a better word, or that's really the best word, isn't it? I mean, when it's all said and done.
5: Mm-hmm. Absolutely. That's the, you know, I mean, most people know what they want. They know what their expenses are. They know what their bills are. I put together a plan to make sure that they have the income to cover it all and take care of them going forward. So I put together the plan. I make sure that it's going to all happen according to the plan. I mean, that's the whole idea. And this is a plan. I'm not making a plan and implementing it without your knowledge or consent.
4: Of course.
5: We're all on board together with this when we put these plans together and implement them. So you're going to understand completely what I'm trying to accomplish for you and how it's going to work. So there's no surprises here. Everything is constructed mm-hmm. To provide you with that comfort and that reliability that you're looking for in a retirement. As soon as you give up that paycheck, it's up to you to generate your own paycheck. And that's why people hire me.
4: Right. Your challenge, right? So I could sit down and say, hey, Marty, replace my paycheck.
5: Right.
4: But you're up for that challenge. That's what you do.
5: That's what I do. So that's why people hire me, to make sure that their retirement is going to run smoothly, their income is going to be there, their taxes are paid, their estate plan is in force, and there's nothing to worry about. All their T's are crossed and I's are dotted, and they can just go enjoy life and not have to worry about anything going forward. That's my focus. That's my job. That's why people hire me. Specifically,
4: we ended the last segment talking about our kids and encouraging them to save. And so let's talk about someone that has done that for years. They're getting close to retirement. That decumulation phase, that is such a tough transition to go from, you know, we got that mindset for 30 years, maybe longer, of save, save, save. Suddenly, okay, you got to spend it. Really? Yeah. Are you sure? Yeah, what if I run out?
5: I'm working with a couple right now who's one of their biggest fears and their concerns is they're, you know, so used to getting up at 3:30, 4 o'clock in the morning

0: you know, doing the commute to the job, mm-hmm. and saving and saving and saving. And now all of a sudden I'm putting together a plan where now it's time to spend that money you've been working so hard to save,
1: sure.
0: and been so diligent about. And my job is to create a confidence level and a comfort level that you don't have to worry about it. You're not going to run out of money. You know, here's the proof, you know, here's what your monthly annual need is. Mm-hmm. And here's the income, and here's the sources of that, where that income is coming from. So, you know, I would say 99% of the time, if not more, I'm able to accomplish that without having to worry about running out of money. And I show that with the illustration. This is how much you're going to have left, you know, at age 100. If you live that long, that's fantastic. You're still going to have, you know, oodles of money left over.
1: Right.
0: So,
1: right.
0: You know, well, don't worry about, you know, running out of money or not having enough to sustain yourself. Depending on how long you live, doesn't matter. You could live to be 125. You'll never run out of money.
1: That's fantastic. And I mean, again, that's got to be a satisfying part of what you do for people, or how you help them. I mean, that just knowing that they're not going to run out of money, they're going to be okay.
0: That's why I love what I'm doing. That's why I'm, you know, people ask me all the time, when are you going to retire? It's like, I don't want to retire. I love what I'm doing. It's very gratifying for me to put these plans together, to implement these plans, and to see that people are satisfied and know, oh my God, I've been worrying about this all these years,
1: right.
0: for no good reason. I don't need to worry like that, because everything is going to be great. Everything's going to be fine. So yes, again, that's the rewarding part for me. It's not about the money. I'm in it for the outcome. I'm not in it for the income. So that's
1: absolutely.
0: That's the beauty part about what I'm doing now, is I'm doing it more for the outcome than the income. You know, I make a good living, you know, but and I don't have colleges to pay for anymore. I don't have,
1: right.
0: you know, I don't right. have kids to raise. I don't, you know, I don't, it's not about the income anymore at this point. It's about the outcome.
1: Right. And it's about enjoying those, you know, what we call the go-go years. Let's get set up. Let's make it right. Let's go in the go-go years. And that's when we want to do it, is when we right. first retire.
0: If you want to travel, if you want to volunteer, if you want to take a road trip, you know, if you rent an RV or buy an RV or something, you know, whatever you want to do, if you want to take up a hobby, if you're going to start golfing, you know, if you're going to take up one of my hobbies, I mean, I talk about my hobbies all the time on here. So, and everything that I'm involved in and doing. So, you know, and Steve, we haven't talked in a while, so there's a lot of things I'm doing that you probably aren't even aware of anymore.
1: But no, let's dig in.
0: I'll tell you about that, you know, off air. So you'll be a little more aware of it, but you know, it's important to make sure that you can do what you want to do. I mean, I've had a lot of clients that they've turned their hobby into another business altogether.
1: Sure.
0: I have a very good friend in Ohio who did exactly that. He turned his hobby into a small business. He makes more money now than he made when he was working. So you can, you know, if you're going to do that, that's great. If you just want to enjoy life, whatever that means to you, you know, travel. Some people like going skiing. Some people take golf trips. Some people they volunteer. They, you know, they're into animals. They go to animal shelters and help out there. So whatever the case might be, you know, my job is to put together a plan and make sure that you can do it comfortably with the finances that you need to live comfortably. Your taxes are paid. Your estate plan is in place. All the I's are dotted and mm-hmm. T's are crossed, and everything's going to be great for you.
1: Well, one of the things, I mean, it's not about how much you've saved. I mean, part of it is, but again, it doesn't matter if you've got 500,000 or a million and a half. You can help us put a plan together and make that work. And because whatever it is that we have, that's us. That's we're rich.
0: Again, it depends. You know, wealth is, you know, everybody's got a different definition of what wealth is. But at the end of the day, you know, depends on what your needs are. You know, if you live conservatively and you don't need a lot to live on, you just want to be comfortable and, you know, make sure that all of your expenses are taken care of. You know, again, we talk about that at the initial consultation. You know, how much are your property taxes? How many properties do you own? Do we need to set up an LLC for all those properties? What do we need to do to make sure that things are going to happen properly and your tax base is appropriate for what you're trying to accomplish and what you're doing? So I have a lot of clients with a lot of property. I've set up several LLCs for people and put those properties in the LLC, which is to their advantage, and make sure that things are set up appropriately for their future. You know, I have a lot of clients that have also sold their properties because they're at the point they don't want to be a landlord anymore. They don't want to be chasing after people that, somebody doesn't pay their rent on time. They don't want to go through that. I'm guilty of that. I'll be honest. I had a couple buildings at one time. And it got to the point people were moving out in the middle of the night and they were damaging the units and whatnot. Oh, it's like, yeah.
1: That doesn't sound like any fun at all, Marty.
0: That wasn't fun. I was happy to sell those buildings. You know, that just wasn't for me. You know, did I make money? Yes. Did it come with a lot of aggravation? Yes. So, but at this point in my life, I don't need that aggravation anymore. So,
1: but I'm sure there's a lot of people in that situation, Marty. And that the good news is you can help them out. I mean, obviously you've done it for yourself, and you can certainly do it for others.
0: Well, because you take that rent, okay, that rent you're using as income, but if you sell the building or property, you know, you take the proceeds of the sale and you generate an income from that to offset the money you just lost by selling the property. So either way, you've either got the property, which is generating an income, or you've got the proceeds from the sale of the property that are also going to generate an income. So this, either way, you're going to generate an income for yourself. And that's, again, why people, you know, call me and have me put together these plans to make sure, okay, I've been looking to sell a few properties. You know, I want to do X, Y, Z with the money, blah, blah, blah. I was making this much money with those properties. You know, what can we do? And it's easy to figure out. Just have to, you know, take the time and put it all together. Again, it's taking all those puzzle pieces, putting them together one by one. And this way we get to look at the big picture. And that's my job, is to look at the big picture with you.
1: And that big picture is when you start explaining that to us, and it becomes clear, you're the calm. You're the voice of reason for us. And again, can take the emotion out of it that we as humans can't. Right?
0: Right. I can't do your job. You can't do mine. So,
1: right. Exactly.
0: You know,
1: right.
0: And that's what happens at the end of the day. So, you know, give me a call. I mean, my number, easy to remember. Don't procrastinate. That's I deal with so many people that procrastinate. Are you gonna, do you have a trust? No. When are you going to get one? Well, I've been thinking about it.
1: You're right. But that estate planning piece, I mean, that is one of the most important, but it's also one that's often neglected.
0: Right. Well, people put it off because they don't understand a lot of the times, you know, and I'm not saying people, you know, you could easily do research that you could do online.
1: Oh, sure.
0: You can research and get some decent information about, you know, what a revocable living trust is, how it works, the difference between having just a will and a trust. I mean, there's huge differences on just having a will by itself versus having a living trust. So it's important to know the difference. And that's, again, part of my job is to educate people, make them understand, have them understand why I recommend what I recommend and how it's going to help them and how it's to their advantage.
1: It's a phone call away. But get started by calling us right now, 888-519-9096. That's 888-519-9096. A great way to just get started. And if you've been a good saver and, you know, it's the time to start putting that plan together, Marty's your guy. I mean, you've been doing this for so long, Marty. And again, the other thing that I really like is the fact that you are, I mean, you've been doing it a long time, but you stay current with things. A lot of times people do not. Right. Yeah. In your job. But you are at the front end of all of this.
0: You've got to be. I mean, things are constantly changing in the financial world. You know, the legislation is constantly changing. You got to keep up with that. I mean, there's no more stretch IRA, folks. It's now inherited IRA. So what's the difference? You know, give me a call and I'll tell you. But, you know, that's the difference is things constantly change in the financial world. And you have to keep up, obviously, you know, if you're in the financial world, you got to keep up with what's happening in the world that affects my clients, that affects everybody. So it's really important.
1: Well, and we are going to take a quick break. Remind everyone once again, the phone number is 888-519-9096. 888-519-9096. Marty says he's only got room for about five of these appointments a week. They do fill up. So make that call while you're thinking of it, as long as it's on your mind. 888-519-9096. We're going to take a quick break. When we come back, we're going to dig into some questions from listeners, one of our favorite parts of the show. So we will do that right after this with Marty Neville.
2: 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When you take Social Security can affect more than just when the checks begin. You've paid into Social Security for decades, so how do you know when to take it to get the most out of it? On the surface, it may seem like an easy call, but your benefit amount can vary depending on when you claim. 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
1: We are back. Smart Money Solutions is the show. Marty Neville is here. My name is Steve, and we have been discussing a lot about social media today. But what's happened during the course of the show is we get a lot of questions. And so I've kind of culled through them, and a couple of different scenarios here that I think are going to be fun to talk about. Marty, what do you think?
0: Well, I'll find out in a minute.
1: Yes, you will. Nothing too difficult. But
0: I haven't seen them, so.
1: Yeah, well, all right. I won't spoil any. I mean, I won't do anything silly, but let's just talk to, here's the first one. It's a couple, and they're both 64 years old. They're planning to retire next year, and they're watching the market and the volatility over the last few years. They've panicked. They've moved about $400,000 of their 401k into cash. 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So how do you help pre-seniors transition from a growth and accumulation to that guaranteed lifetime income without making them, you know, take more risk than they're comfortable with?
0: Right. Well, again, everything I do, none of it contains risk. I'm not in the market. I don't use any market-based products.
1: Okay.
0: So there's no risk whatsoever. I use annuity products. I use life insurance programs, and I use estate trusts. I use only safe money strategies that protect the money, that guarantee growth at all times. So one of my more popular products, it has a 14% cash bonus. So if you put $100,000 in, your account is immediately immediately worth $114,000, and it guarantees either 6.5% or 10% growth annually compounded. So it's something that is probably better than the market in a lot of cases. Wow. Because it's got guaranteed growth with no risk of downside volatility. You don't have to worry about it. It's an indexed product, so it's following market indexes, but it's not in the market. So this couple at 64, it's ideal that they're going to retire next year because at 65, Medicare kicks in.
1: Sure.
0: So that's usually a big concern. If you retire early, what are you going to do for health insurance? I have a client I'm working with now. He's 59. He's going to retire at 60. Well, what are you going to do for health insurance for you and your wife for the next 5 years until you both turn 65? So it's a big expense too. So
1: yes, of course.
0: If that's going to be the case, we have to factor in that expense. You figure it's going to be at least $1,000 a month per person for health insurance. Well, this particular couple, they're already 64. They're going to retire at 65. So that's not going to be an issue. They're going to retire with Medicare in hand. And it's just a matter of generating an income stream. So yes, if you've taken your account and put it into cash, my suggestion, I don't know anything other than what the question says, but I would probably recommend putting it into a good indexed annuity.
1: Mm-hmm.
0: Having a guaranteed growth, and you could start that income stream that you're going to want and need. And plus, we also have to talk about Social Security. You're not at your full retirement age yet. Your full retirement age is 67. So if you go to work part time and you make more than 24.3, I think it is. I'd have to look it up, but it's about $24,000.
1: Mm-hmm.
0: If you make that, more than that, you're going to start losing Social Security benefits until you reach your full retirement age.
1: Right.
0: So that's something to take into account.
1: Right.
0: Well, so Social Security is an important factor in putting together a plan. But if you're going to work part time, make sure that your part time job is not going to exceed a certain threshold so you don't start losing those benefits. But we're going to put together all the different sources of income that you have. We'll put together a plan. The plan goes to age 100. It guarantees growth. It guarantees a raise every year. So that's an important aspect. So you're going to be getting additional money every single year. And that's how we'll start the process. We'll initially sit down, have a conversation, and take that worry and that anxiety off the table. And you don't have to worry anymore, because I'm going to put together a plan that's going to make sure that everything's going to go smoothly, and you're not going to have to worry about losing money in the market, because you're probably not making much in a money market account at wherever it is right now.
1: So of course,
0: let's give me a call. Here's my 888-519-9096. Call that number. Leave a message and I'll be calling you back. The show's off the air in a few minutes. I'll be calling you back shortly. Everybody who called in, my staff is already starting to print off a list of everybody who's called in.
1: Great.
0: So give me a call and we'll put together a plan for you at no cost or obligation.
1: We've got a question about Social Security next. A woman, 62 years old, says she just lost her job and she wants to start taking Social Security because she's 62. But her husband is still working, and turns out they've got a blended estate with other retirement accounts. And so she's kind of in a bit of a dilemma here. She feels like she doesn't have a choice because she's not working. But is there another solution? What do you think?
0: Well, don't forget, at 62, you're eligible to take your Social Security, but it's a reduced benefit. It's the most reduced benefit you're going to receive, and it's a permanent decision. So I would, before you do that, let's sit down and have a conversation. Is your husband's income enough to support the both of you
1: mm-hmm.
0: For the time being? And, if you wanted to take money from your retirement account, you can. There's not going to be any penalty. Well, there will be. It's called taxes. So
1: sure.
0: That's the penalty, but you won't be penalized. If you're under 59 and a half and you take money from a retirement account, the government will penalize you. But because you're over 59 and a half, you can take distributions, and you got to pay the taxes. So that's something to have a discussion about. Is it appropriate to do it? Are you going to get another job? Do you think you're going to be able to find something in your field or something that you would want to do anyway? Do you need to work? You know, can you rely on savings, or can you rely on your husband's income? So let's, you know, there's a lot of questions I have. I usually don't recommend taking Social Security early, because what if you do find that wonderful job that you want to take, and now you're taking your Social Security, now you're going to reduce and lose your benefits because you're not at your full retirement age yet. So, so yes, it's a big consideration, but let's have a discussion about it and make sure that it's the appropriate course of action for you.
1: Sure. Well, and again, that Social Security, that decision is truly a major decision, and certainly one worthy of, and this is a particularly interesting scenario, I think, where, you know, let's see what happens. Give us a call, please. 888-519-9096. 888-519-9096. Here's another one. They just recently retired a couple. John is 66, and turns out over his 30 years, he left behind three different 401k plans with different employers. He's not looked at them in years, hasn't paid much attention to the statements. Why is that one, can you help him? And two, why is that a bad thing to leave him out there?
0: Well, it's your money. let's find out where those accounts are, and let's do a consolidation. I do a lot of consolidations. People, same situation. They've had different jobs over the course of their career. They've had 401s at each job, and they just let them sit at each one of those. So they remained 401ks. They haven't been rolled over, and now they're not reclassified as rollover IRAs. So yes, we can find out what you have, where it is, do a consolidation, roll them all into one account, and start generating an income from that if you're going to be retiring. Now, you said the question said that person was 66.
1: Yes, 66. Next and year, just retired.
0: Next year is his full retirement age, according to Social Security, so he can get his benefit, not the maximum benefit, because the maximum benefit would be if you wanted to wait till 70. Mm-hmm. But, you know, we have to look at what income you have. Are you single, married, widowed, divorced, separated? If you are married, is your spouse working? What other income sources do you have now that you're retired? What are you living on? Have you, started to take your Social Security? So there's other questions that I would have, but yes, absolutely. We can do a consolidation of all those 401ks that you have, put them into one account. In this way, you put them under one umbrella, and you know where all the money is. You can get one statement and know exactly what kind of money is growing and how it's performing for you, and then generate an income stream from that. You're not required to take anything from it until you're 73 at that point. So you're not required to take a distribution from those IRAs. But you can, if you need the income, of course, we're going to, set up an income stream to make sure that you have a comfortable retirement and comfortable life.
1: Sure.
0: So that's the whole idea. You know, you've worked hard, you've suffered, you've sacrificed, you put that money away. Now it's time to enjoy it and make it, make your life comfortable with the money that you've accumulated.
1: Sure. And
0: in addition to other sources. So, yes, we'll put together a plan for you. Again, that's the first thing I would do for people is I put together the guaranteed lifetime income plan. Again, it goes to age 100. It has inflation on the income, so you get a raise every single year. And it's a beautiful thing. It gives people that confidence to know that life is going to be good in retirement. So give me a call. My number is 888-519-9096. You'll call that number. We're just about to go off the air. My staff is already printing off a list of everybody who's called in, and I will be calling you back shortly to set up a time to get together and put together one of these plans for you at no cost or obligation. Everybody I meet with gets a copy of my book, Retirement Smart America. And remind me to give you a book, because sometimes my staff forgets to put it in my briefcase. So I might. I just was reminded by a client that I didn't give them a book, so I owe them a book.
1: So, all right.
0: Sorry.
1: Make sure you
0: get
1: your book and make sure you call us right now, 888-519-9096. You're right, Marty. We are coming up to the top of the hour, and we got to wrap it up. But what a fun show. Covered a lot of ground. Really good stuff.
0: Absolutely. It was good to see you again, and look forward to next week.
1: Next week, we'll do it all over again.
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6: We'll see the gradual clearing continue along the lake. Partly sunny inland. Winds there may go to 30 miles per hour. We're headed to the upper 60s to low 70s as those showers are done for the time being. Tonight, mostly clear. Upper 50s along the lake, low 50s inland. Monday, sunny up to around 75. That rain comes back for Tuesday. From the Weather Channel, I'm Jeff Eno, WLS M890, with another update in 30 minutes.
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8: 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One of my favorite guests is on the line. We've got Chris Killam, also known as the Medicine Hunter, standing by now. CNN calls Chris the Indiana Jones of natural medicine because he's constantly scouring the globe searching for natural remedies. You may have seen Chris on the Dr. Oz show or maybe on PBS or CBS and also on Fox News where he does a health segment. He's been featured in the New York Times and also on ABC's 2020. Anyway, Chris is joining us today to discuss not one, but three of the hottest nutritional ingredients out there on the market today. Even better, he's teamed up with Purity today to give away a complimentary bottle to everyone out there in the listening audience. So do not, I repeat, do not change that dial. But first, a quick introduction. Chris Killam is an author and an educator. He's written 14 books. He's conducted research in over 30 countries. Again, he's been on with Oprah and Friends and Dr. Oz. Chris, welcome back to the show.
9: Thank you so much. It's always a pleasure to have a great conversation with you.
8: Now, most of us are super busy these days. We want to stay healthy, but quite frankly, it can be daunting, you know, with all the different supplements out there. Now, Chris, you've traveled all over the world learning about different natural remedies. So you really know which ingredients to look for. So tell me this, besides a good multivitamin and some fish oil, maybe a few other things, go into the three super hot nutrients you've been so jazzed about lately.
9: Well, I'm happy to do that. The three super nutrients, as we like to say, are a green tea extract, a turmeric extract called curcumin, and an extract from red wine called resveratrol. And apropos of what you said about my traveling around the world, I've extensively investigated these in their host countries. So I've been in the green tea plantations of China and India and worked with top researchers of this ingredient in those countries. With turmeric, I've been deeply involved with turmeric researchers in India and seen all of that. And with resveratrol, I've worked with scientists in Europe and also in California and Chile and South Africa, all of which are major red wine producing areas. So I've had the opportunity to investigate these things in the field, meet with the top scientists, and my conclusion is that green tea, curcumin from turmeric root, and resveratrol from red wine are remarkable health-enhancing agents that everybody can benefit from in a very, very substantial way.
8: Now, Chris, let's talk about these big three. And it's interesting that they're all found in our diet and all are considered superfoods. The green tea, the curcumin, the resveratrol. Why did you want to combine the three? There's always a method to your madness, if I can say it that way, because you combine these things together. You call it a real game changer.
9: Well, you know, when I look at these, there actually isn't a reason to put them all in separate products. They do go very well together. As you said, they're all food derived. So it's kind of like you can make a salad if you choose out of many vegetables. You don't just have to have a bowl of lettuce or a bowl of cucumbers. And while that's a little bit simplistic, the fact is that all of these are very, very rich in groups of protective compounds that are both antioxidant, so they actually protect our organ systems, so they maintain a healthy inflammatory status in the body. And this is really a big breakthrough. I also like the idea that people can get a concentrated supplement of green tea extract, curcumin extract, and resveratrol in one product with truly meaningful amounts of each one and not have to go out and basically buy a shopping cart full of stuff.
8: Now, let's dive into the headlines and the research, especially on this green tea, because it's absolutely amazing. I know in Asia they've been using it for thousands of years for healthy aging. But what are you seeing recently in the press? I know you told me the Nutrition Research Journal in its July 2012 issue revealed that green tea significantly increased plasma antioxidant activity and whole blood glutathione. Can you recap some of these headlines and tell me why you're such a green tea advocate?
9: Okay. What you just said about increasing plasma antioxidant activity is really critical. There are many antioxidants that people consume that don't actually wind up in the body, or they don't wind up in the body in any significant amounts. The green tea antioxidants, which we know are among the most highly beneficial antioxidants in the entire world, are very well absorbed. They improve plasma antioxidant activity. That is the blood concentration of antioxidants. So what happens is you get this great concentration of antioxidant substances, which are protective compounds floating around in the body and protecting the cells of your body, your organs, every part of your body from premature destruction due to exposure to environmental pollutants and things in the diet. With regard to the whole blood glutathione, when we take in the right antioxidants, and not all antioxidant compounds are the right antioxidants, our bodies produce more of its own super protective compound called glutathione. So you take in the green tea extract, You build the antioxidant activity in your blood, and you also cause your body to produce this enormously beneficial, very well-studied, very powerful protective substance called glutathione. So it is remarkable. This isn't something that most high antioxidant foods or supplement ingredients do, but it does happen with a concentrated, properly made green tea extract.
8: All right, let's switch gears and talk about this curcumin, which is number two on your list. And by the way, these three ingredients are all found in the new green tea combo formula. We're going to be offering a free bottle in a few minutes, but talk to me about the curcumin, which is spelled C-U-R-C-U-M-I-N. Now, most people haven't heard of it, but scientists and researchers know it's one of the most powerful superfoods on the planet. It can positively influence our DNA, maintain joint comfort, healthy inflammation, and more. Can you share some of the incredible headlines on curcumin and tell us why you use this? And we talked about this off air a few minutes ago, this patented curcumin with greater absorption.
9: Okay. Well, first of all, I think while people might not know the term curcumin, they may well know turmeric root, which is a yellow spice, and it shows up in curries, and it's part of the 5,000-year-old Indian Ayurvedic system of medicine. I've been studying turmeric and its derivative curcumin since the 1970s, and I'll say this right off the bat, that there are almost no plant materials in the world as extensively studied as this. A couple of thousand studies can be found in the scientific and medical literature. We know that curcumin is powerfully antioxidant. We know that it has a remarkable capacity to protect the liver, and the liver is our primary detoxifying organ. It greatly enhances joint health. So if people are experiencing joint discomfort due to overuse, this really helps to relieve that. And it's also what we call cardioprotective. It helps to protect the heart. It helps to maintain normal, healthy cholesterol. And one last thing that is really kind of astounding is that curcumin actually causes your body to produce what are called neuroprotective factors in the brain. So it causes your body to produce these agents in the brain that protect the actual tissue of the nerves and the brain itself. There's almost nothing else that we know of that does this. Specifically, the curcumin that you mentioned offers about 7 times the absorption of other curcumin. So when you take 250 milligrams of this stuff, you get about 7 times the activity that you would if you took, say, a comparable amount of another curcumin extract. So this, in my opinion, is one of the most life-enhancing, protective, totally beneficial substances on Earth. And it has just decades of scientific and medical studies to back it up.
8: Now, Chris, I know that we talked already about the green tea in the curcumin in your new green tea formula, which Purity is giving away for free today. But first, tell me about the third nutrient on the list, the resveratrol, which is super hot right now. Share with us some of the headlines and the science behind resveratrol. I know the French love it, but why is it on your short list?
9: Well, resveratrol is one of those remarkable compounds that I just sort of shake my head at how many different things it does. It is found in grapes, in wine grapes. It also shows up in cranberries. What we know about resveratrol is that, like green tea and also like curcumin extract, it's profoundly antioxidant. But more than that, it shows significant properties. When you look at some of the things in the body that happen during aging as a result of fat accumulation in tissue and insulin sensitivity, resveratrol helps to protect against those things. It's a powerful immune regulator. And you know, our immune system is responsible for keeping us healthy. It is remarkably beneficial for the heart. And this is why it's considered one of the keys to the so-called French paradox. You know, the French drink a lot of red wine, they eat a lot of cheese, they smoke cigarettes, and they stay slim and they have good cardiovascular health, which just seems completely unfair. But resveratrol appears to be key in that. And additionally, there is a brain benefit like there is with the curcumin with blood flow to the brain. So when you take resveratrol, you get brain blood flow. This means you get more oxygen to the tissues of the brain. So this is on my short list for all those reasons and for about a dozen more that would just plain take too long to explain.
8: All right, again, we're talking with Chris Killam, also known as the Indiana Jones of natural medicine, sometimes called the medicine hunter as well. Chris, let's laser in on how this wonderful formula that you created in conjunction with Purity Products. I know that Purity's been in business now for, what is it, over 20 years. They've got a top rating from the Better Business Bureau, and people can get a complimentary bottle of this green tea CR today. We'll give that number out in a few minutes. But first, Chris, before we tell our listeners how they can get their very own complimentary bottle of green tea CR, tell me this. If you wanted to buy this green tea plus the patented curcumin plus the resveratrol, I mean, you'd spend close to probably at least $75 for all three bottles in the store. And yet today, Purity Products is giving away a free bottle. How are they able to do this?
9: Well, you can consider it kind of a smart bet. And what I mean by that, first of all, Purity's big, but they're also very strategic. They know that if a person who's listening will pick up the phone, call in and get their free bottle, and it really is free, as in free, as in it doesn't cost you money, if that person will try the product, take it as recommended, they're going to feel it. And when they feel it, they're going to say, gee, I want this as part of my regular daily regimen. So Purity is really betting beyond the free bottle. They're betting that people will have a positive experience, that they'll say, gosh, I like this. 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
8: 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Okay, Chris, talk about some of the headlines just on the green tea that we didn't get to yet. I understand that dieters just love green tea because it supports healthy fat metabolism. Is that right? And what does the research say about green tea when it comes to weight management?
9: Well, this is one of the especially wonderful things about green tea. We know that green tea has thermogenic properties. That is, it has heat-generating properties in the body. So it actually causes your body to burn more calories. So when you eat a meal, you're going to burn more calories from that meal as a result of taking a good, well-made, concentrated green tea extract. In addition, it has specific fat oxidation properties. It actually burns fat. I'm not suggesting that you're going to lose 20 pounds in a week, but I am saying that this is going to help your body to metabolize fat more efficiently. Over time, taking a green tea extract can help you to have a better fat to lean muscle ratio. So from a weight control standpoint, this is very good news. Additionally, green tea helps to stabilize blood glucose or blood sugar. And unstable blood sugar is one of the contributing factors to increased weight. So by stabilizing blood sugar, you have an effect on weight control and weight management. So it's really quite remarkable stuff. You need enough of it. We've got enough of it in green tea CR. It has to be the right extract. We've got the right extract. But the science is there for healthy weight management.
8: All right. Now, Chris, you say that with Purity's formula, it provides you with about 3 cups worth of green tea in each 2-capsule serving. So you get all of the green tea's concentrated benefits for energy, for heart health, for alertness in just 2 caps. Plus, you get the curcumin and the resveratrol, too. So it's easy. You call it your daily shortcut to better health. Explain this idea of a healthy shortcut and explain some of the top benefits as well.
9: Well, I mean, you could, for example, drink 3 cups of good concentrated green tea each day, eat at least 1 really rich curry made with a lot of turmeric root, and drink a couple of glasses of red wine. You could do that every day. Most people will not do that every day, but they still might want the benefits of 3 of the biggest superstar protective health-enhancing nutrients on the entire planet. So when I call this a daily shortcut, I'm simply saying that you can get in a capsule, in a good capsule, what you'd otherwise have to get by drinking a few cups of tea, eating at least 1 large, you know, turmeric-laden curry every day, and drinking a couple of glasses of concentrated red wine.
8: Again, we're talking with Chris Killam, the medicine hunter. Now, in this new green tea CR formula from Purity, it's really about the research. Share with us some of your favorite studies and the headlines on the curcumin that we didn't get to yet. I know this is one of your favorite ingredients for joint comfort and even for brain health.
9: Well, I especially like the liver protective, heart protective, and joint modifying properties of this stuff. The liver is our greatest detoxifying organ. And we know that we're constantly bombarded by toxins in the environment. In fact, blood studies show that newborn babies contain 200 industrial pollutants in their blood at the time of birth. So we need a functioning, super healthy, very strong liver. We might not think about our livers that much, but we need that. Mm-hmm. And we know that curcumin protects the liver. It keeps it strong. From a cardiac standpoint, it's highly beneficial for the heart. It's very good for maintaining healthy cholesterol and healthy platelet levels. And from a joint standpoint, we have innumerable studies showing overall improvement in joint health and relief and stable inflammatory activity, better joint mobility as a result of taking curcumin. I like the brain protective studies as well. You know, curcumin delivers all this. So I regard it as one of the single most important things that you can put in your body. And I'm very well aware that most people are not going to eat enough raw turmeric root to get the benefits that they should and that they can get from a concentrated curcumin extract.
8: I want to remind people that they can call now to get started with a free bottle of Green Tea CR from Purity Products. 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Call now. All right, back to the show. Chris, I don't want to get too technical here, but these antioxidants in green tea are classified as polyphenols, and they really are super powerful and well-respected by scientists. But in this green tea CR formula, there's more. It's got the green tea, it's got the curcumin, the resveratrol that we talked about, plus grape seed extract, bioflavonoids, vitamin C. Can you talk to me about this array of really super antioxidants and polyphenols that you've put in the formula?
9: Well, yeah, I won't say that we kind of went overkill, but I will say that we really, really developed an efficient, comprehensive program here. Grape seed extract contain a group of highly specialized antioxidant compounds that not only do much of what I've already described, but also enhance the physical integrity of tissue in the blood vessels and the skin. So we put those in there for extra boost in antioxidant activity, but also for a specific type of activity that isn't as much addressed by the green tea, the curcumin, and the resveratrol. The bioflavonoids enhance the overall activity of vitamin C, and vitamin C itself is one of the most important nutrients that we can possibly take in. So I would say that we were very, very thorough. You know, when we went through what could be in this product, we said, you know, what would happen if we put in grape seed extract, bioflavonoids, and vitamin C? We realized that we would have an utterly superior formula. And just to reiterate, I want people to experience dynamic health. I want people to feel great. This formula, the green tea CR, will make you feel great. And that's the purpose of it.
8: All right, Chris, I love this green tea CR combination formula. And remember, the CR stands for curcumin and resveratrol. I love that with this complimentary bottle today, our listeners can get started for free. That's great value. What would people expect to pay if they bought all of these separately in the store?
9: Well, I think if they bought high quality products that contain these ingredients, they'd be into it for about $75 or so, possibly even $80.
8: Yeah.
9: So they'd wind up spending appreciably more than they're going to spend on the green TCR formula. And they still wouldn't get the grapeseed extract. They still wouldn't get the pine bark extract, the bioflavonoids, or the vitamin C.
8: Chris, what kind of results can people expect to see? What can they expect to feel once they start taking this formula?
9: I think that people will feel greater joint mobility and comfort. I think they'll feel more energy. Because these ingredients also help to stabilize and maintain natural healthy blood sugar control, I think they'll have more sustained energy throughout the day. And I would just suspect that people will have an experience of greater vitality. When you have a more highly functional immune system, you just feel more energy and better overall. It's kind of, you know, like those days when you get up and go, wow, I feel great. This is a wow, I feel great formula.
8: Now, Chris, the green tea CR, let me get this straight. It provides about 3 cups worth of green tea in each 2-capsule serving. Plus, you get the antioxidant equivalent of several servings of fruits and vegetables. Plus, you get the resveratrol and the joint comfort and brain function benefits of the curcumin. I mean, wow, all in one formula. In the last 2 minutes, talk to me about this shortcut to better health and why you want everyone listening to this program to call now for that complimentary bottle of green tea CR.
9: Okay. Fortunately, there's an immense body of science that has been growing steadily for the past 20 years, and it's really rich science now. We know that of the various plant-derived substances that exist, green tea extract, curcumin extract, and resveratrol extract are at the absolute top of the list of protective, vitality-enhancing, overall health-promoting compounds. There just isn't anything like these. They're in the green tea CR, CR standing for curcumin and resveratrol, product in meaningful amounts. 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You're going to feel more vitality. You're just plain going to feel better, kind of more fluid and in that flow of good health.
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1: Commander Bovino, he's been ordered basically to leave Minneapolis by the higher-ups in the federal government, along with some but not all of the Border Patrol agents who are on the ground there. And I think the president saw and has been under-impressed recently with some of the people doing the talking and doing the so-called leading, and he's made a change with Homan. 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
2: More and more sunshine along the lake, headed to the upper 60s there. Inland spots will keep it partly sunny. Winds may go to 30 miles per hour, hitting the low 70s there. Tonight, mostly clear, upper 50s by the lake, low 50s inland. Monday, sunny, up to around 75. Got the rain coming back Tuesday. From the Weather Channel, I'm Jeff Eno, WLS, same 890 with another update in 30 minutes.
3: Ian's inbound from Lake Cook to Montrose, 20 minutes and 15 out. The Kennedy inbound from O'Hare to the Byrne Interchange is 35 minutes and 30 minutes outbound. The Eisenhower inbound from the Jane Addams to the post office is 40 minutes. There's an accident at Route 83 blocking the left lane. Outbound is 35 minutes. The Stevenson inbound from 355 to DuSable Lakeshore Drive is 30 minutes and 40 minutes outbound. Lakeshore Drive southbound from Hollywood to Monroe, 20 minutes. Monroe to Marquette, 15. Northbound Marquette to Monroe is 30 minutes. And from Monroe to Hollywood, 15. From the WLS AM 890 Traffic Center, I'm Kat with the next update in 30 minutes.
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5: Hello and welcome to the show. I'm your host, Pat Campbell. We've got a fascinating program for you today. Our guest today says that there is a youth molecule in the human body, and he says this molecule of youth happens to be concentrated in our skin, hair, eyes, and joints. He says this substance not only dramatically influences our appearance, in other words, how young or how healthy we look, but more importantly, our physical strength, our flexibility, and mobility. This is our ability to do things, lift things, get around, be physical. Today, we're going to learn more about this once mysterious substance and how new breakthroughs are allowing us to get it back and keep it as we get older. All right, Bill Sardi is here. Bill is an author. He's traveled around the world in search of information about hyaluronic acid, or HA, as it's sometimes referred to. He's back from his recent trip to a small village in Japan where people maintain high levels of HA and are famous for their ability to defy the aging process. Bill, welcome to the program.
6: Great to be with you, Pat, and all your statements to introduce the show today are certainly not overstatements. After years of people using oral hyaluronic acid supplements, well, of course, we're going to give your audience a report today, an update, and an improvement, how things are going, as thousands of people have discovered how this supports, in particular, their joints, but also their skin and their eyes and, of course, their hair and so on. These are the areas where the body actually is highly concentrated in HA. But I want to tell all your listeners to please stay tuned because there's going to be an offer today from Purity Products, no strings attached. This is an offer from a reputable company that's been in business for years.
7: Just for $5, there's no strings attached. You get to try a bottle of this wonderful new product and make your life simple, make your supplement regimen simple, and save a little money along the way.
5: Now, you say there's a youth molecule in the human body and that it holds the key to the visible signs of aging. Now, you've written about this. You've traveled to Japan to do the research. So tell me about it. What exactly is this molecule you're talking about?
6: Pat, it's amazing that most people don't know this word, hyaluronic acid. And, of course, it's made. It's all over our body. It's in our skin. It's an all-natural molecule. We can get it orally, replace it in our body. But more so, we've learned that the little bit that we can get as a dietary supplement can trigger your body to make more. And of course, why do we need more? Well, when we're young, we're loaded with this stuff. When we're babies, we have what we call baby fat. It's really baby HA. It makes, as babies fall down and get cuts and scrapes, you notice they never really get any lifelong scars from that because they have lots of HA on board, hyaluronic acid. And to make this easy to understand for the audience, I think we can all appreciate that women have smoother skin and thicker hair and so on.

0: All of that is because estrogen sends a signal to make more HA, and that's why the girls have more limber, flexible joints. They can get in a kind of a lotus posture kind of that men can't get into. They certainly have all of those advantages, and it's because the estrogen sends a signal to make more HA. Now, women have more HA to lose than men do, and you see the skin shriveling up, the joints and so on, as women age. But there's a way to get it back, and of course, Purity Products for years now has been talking about HA, and they have a new formula just for the joints, HA joint formula, and it's so important today because I think everyone's confused. An article in the New York Times says consumers are confused what to do to support their joints, so people are looking for alternatives. We need cushioning in between the joints, the bones in our joints. When a doctor looks at an x-ray, all he's doing is measuring the space between the two bones there in the knee. So it's about a quarter of an inch space. Without that cushioning, you've got bone rubbing on bone. That's what HA is. It's the jello or the cushioning agent in between our bones. We lose it either due to wear and tear or age, and so we start getting problems. The more that we find pain relief, the more pain relievers we use, the more we're going to use these joints, and then we're going to wear out more bone. And they've noticed this. People who chronically use pain relievers are going to have more bone wear. So what you need is the actual cushioning back there to lubricate the joint, and that's what HA does. That's what HA is. The doctors call it synovial fluid. They actually inject this into joints. Orthopedists do. Dermatologists inject it into the skin. Eye doctors use it as a lubricant during eye surgery. So it's nothing foreign to modern medicine, but it may be new to you as a listener there, and you have never heard about HA before. Well, you need to learn about it. It's a wonderful molecule. It's all natural, and you can get it as a dietary supplement. Purity Products was the first to introduce it. Now, it's a great big long molecule, Pat, that's 6 million Daltons in molecular weight. Think of 6 million paper clips put together. It's big. You can't absorb it, and Purity found a way to knock it down so that it's only about 1,500 to 3,000. That means that you can absorb this orally. We actually proved that in studies conducted at a laboratory right there in Florida, and we're going to tell you more about that, but we proved that it's orally absorbed. Most doctors are told that oral HA cannot be absorbed. That's true if it's the regular HA. It's got to be knocked down in molecular weight. And more important, it needs some other antioxidants to be added with it. We're going to talk about one here in just a moment. But Purity Products is introducing this all-new joint formula for people that are searching for alternatives for their joint health. And, of course, this isn't a drug. It's a dietary supplement meant to, of course, support healthy joint health as we think of it.
1: If you're just tuning in, we're talking with Bill Sardi about hyaluronic acid, or HA. Now, Bill, you said recently that the HA revolution is underway. More and more people are using it. Tell us why HA is such a breakthrough, and what exactly can it do for people?
0: I think the brick and the mortar analogy is probably the best for everybody to understand it. There are bricks in our body, the cells. There's mortar in between, and the mortar is the collagen. Now, within the collagen, not the collagen itself, vitamin C makes collagen, but within that collagen, there's a moisturizing agent that looks like Jell-O. Now, everyone knows you put some Jell-O in the refrigerator and the water separates out after a time. And that's what's happening in our body. We're losing the water-holding molecule, HA. The body is 72% water. And as we lose this, the connective tissue that connects all of our cells, that connects all of everything that we have, begins to lose its water. It separates out, and then we begin to lose the substance, the scaffolding, the support structure that holds our body together. And, of course, we begin to wrinkle. We shrivel up. We lose an inch in our height. We see the brain shrivels up and the eye and so on. All of these things occur with age. And, you know, Ponce de Leon was looking for a youth molecule, and he wanted to find it in, of course, the fountain of youth, the water. He was looking for a water fountain. The body needs water, but it has to hold it. And, of course, I want everyone to think of having something like a Jell-O type of a water balloon filled with Jell-O or one filled with water. Which one do you want? You want the one filled with Jell-O because it's still firm but soft and cushiony. And that's the way our bodies are when we're young babies. Or even a pregnant woman is loaded with this, which is an example of the how the HA is made more so at certain times of our life. But as age goes on, we're going to lose it. We're going to see the wrinkles, the thinning hair. We're going to see our joints lose their flexibility. We're just telling people that after thousands of people have tried this, if you're taking glucosamine supplements, it took 13 years for doctors to adopt glucosamine sulfate. It's a regular dietary supplement now in drugstores, health food stores. People ask me, well, why hasn't my doctor told me about hyaluronic acid? Well, it took 13 years for glucosamine. It'll be on the front page of Time magazine. It's just going to take time. And it'll get there because patients are going to take this to their doctors and point it out as they did glucosamine. The revolution starts with patients and people that have issues and want to have healthy joints and skin and hair and eyes and want to see some of these useful levels of HA restored in their body.
1: Now, Bill, you've written a great deal about the role of hyaluronic acid in the body's connective tissues. How does HA work in the joints and the connective tissues?
0: It's a natural cushioning agent. And, Pat, we're talking to about between the bones. It also surrounds the nerves. There's a sciatic nerve. There's an ulnar nerve. There's a carpal tunnel nerve. All of these are going to need the special cushioning that HA can give them. There are people that tell us this stuff works. Here's Ernie writing to me, who's actually teaches and plays golf in Dover, Delaware. He found this purity joint formula, and we're telling you it worked miracles for him. Why? Because purity has not only taken the HA, but they've taken a brand new substance called Hydrox that's taken from olives. Now, Pat, you notice you can put a bowl of olives on your table and a year later come back, and except for a little bit of shrinkage due to just a loss of moisture, they're very stable. They're still there. They didn't shrivel up and waste away due to fungal contamination. So there's something very strong in olives. We've known it for a long time. Dr. Roberto Crea, an Italian researcher who's now here in this country, doing some research on hydroxytyrosol extracted from olives and found out that it does some of the same things that the molecules do that trigger, like estrogen does, the production of HA. So we began to think, why don't we combine this wonderful, strong antioxidant from olives into Purity's new HA joint formula? You know, we're getting results like we've never seen before. This is why Bill writes to us this year saying, I'm taking HA for my knees. It's done wonders for my joints. So we get these letters from people. They're unsolicited. You see, this is the kind of thing we hear. And, of course, they're astounded with this. They just can't believe it. Here's someone writing to me. This is Dr. Cal Lee saying, he looks like a man that's 30 years younger, and he says people can't even believe his level of fitness and youthful appearance. And he says, I tell you to tell him, it's just the HA formula. And, of course, he sent us pictures on the Internet how fit he looks for his age. And you're going to look a little younger because when you were young, you had a lot of this. Now, this stuff works fairly quick, much faster than glucosamine. And it's all safe, all natural. It's Purity's HA joint formula. And, Pat, most of the people who write to me or call me are not people who regularly fall for, you might say, radio commercials. They don't buy stuff off the radio. They just, out of desperation, knowing nothing else worked, thought they'd take a risk. Well, there is no risk today. 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Why would somebody do that? Because they know people who try this say, hey, it really worked for me. 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
1: Now, Bill, you visited this village in Japan, Yuzuri Hari, or as they call it, the Village of Long Life. Now, I understand that the people had unusually high HA levels in this village. What did you find when you met the people? Is it genetic? Is it dietary? What did you see?
0: Well, I went there again for the second time with translators, photographers, and it was easy to understand without studies, even though the town doctor there, Dr. Komori, has identified hyaluronic acid as the very reason why these people in Yuzuri Hara exhibit such youthfulness. And by the way, they have a lady there in her 90s without any aging spots in her skin, perfect skin, no wrinkles whatsoever. People living into their 80s and 90s look a lot younger, and it all became clear when we were there. Now, they grow a lot of their own vegetables and foods right there near their homes, and they have a lot of fresh foods, and sometimes they have a little extra, so they come down to the vegetable market and bring their goods there to be sold. So we were there taking pictures and interviewing people when 83-year-old Mr. Ishii came driving in on his motorcycle to deliver his vegetables to the fruit market. Pat, where do we have in the United States 83-year-olds driving their motorcycle down to the vegetable market? We don't have it. We followed him to his home where he was up on a 30-foot ladder trimming a tree. He works in the fields about 4 to 6 hours a day. And he introduced us to his neighbor who was 90 years old without a wrinkle on his face. Neither of them use reading glasses. And of course, he works about 6 to 8 hours out in the fields every day. This was remarkable. I almost felt, Pat, I was in some sort of a place where the dinosaurs are still living or something. It was so remarkable. These people just exhibit a youthfulness, a flexibility in their joints, certainly a healthfulness that we just don't see everywhere else. In fact, it was so remarkable that the Emperor of Japan actually has visited this village. Pictures were taken there. You could see them all over the village there as they had posted them. So this had stood out. And, of course, Connie Chung, ABC News 2020, had gone to visit there in the year 2000. This was originally on television. You could see the actual pictures for yourself. But the HA revolution has come here, Pat. And, of course, we've had 3 years of use of HA. But we could lose people in the science. So they want to know, what's real? Is this for real? Well, it's real for Tom, who writes to us, a pharmacist now from Santa Cruz, California, 70 years of age, participating in the Hawaii Ironman contest in Kona, Hawaii, this past year, 70 years old. He said this new HA formula for the joints did a great job. Now, certainly a pharmacist would know. Here's John writing to me and saying, you know, at age 55, boy, when I tried HA, I'm now back to playing full court basketball with the 20-year-olds, and I've even begun to jog again. These are the kinds of reports that we hear.
1: Let me ask you a question here. You mentioned glucosamine, and there's another one out there that's pretty popular, MSM. How does this HA stack up against those other ones? The other ones, you have to take them for a while before you even see any results.
0: You do. And most of these are very positive dietary supplements. They certainly have lots of benefits. Glucosamine takes quite a while to kick in. MSM is a wonderful sulfur compound. And again, it's an anti-inflammatory, as are many things like fish oil. So these are all wonderful, but they're not dealing with the origin of the problem. The origin of the problem is the loss of cushioning in the joint. And if we can just replace this, if we can find a way to get that cushioning back, that's what we call youthfulness. That's what we had when we were young. Here's David writing to me from New York, 25 years, looking for something that would help support his lower back. And, of course, he said, I can't believe it now. He says, I can't thank you enough for this product. People have tried all the alternatives. They've searched everywhere else, Pat, and they haven't heard of hyaluronic acid.
1: Now, the reorder rates on HA sort of tell me that things are phenomenal. The product works. The study shows how. But what are the customers saying? What are they telling you candidly? What are they saying to Bill Sardi?
0: If the horses come back to the trough, there must be good water there. It's amazing to me how people say, just keep sending this. It's wonderful. It changed my life. Here's Lorraine saying, I can't believe it, but I'm able to run. I love it. Run 5 miles a day. My skin, nails are great. Telling everybody about it. These are online. You can go see some of these comments. Purity Products has it online where people just log in and tell you. These aren't edited in any way. Here's Brent writing, says, no one at Purity Products made an outlandish claim about HA joint formula, but 3 days after I started taking it, I noticed the difference. This stuff really works. It's your own personal discovery. That's why Purity Products wants you to have this bottle. 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You just kick in a few bucks and you're going to experience this for yourself. Like the people who've written in and said all these wonderful things. Here's Harold, 85th year, he says, I'm in. It says, I'm doing very well on HA. Thank you very much. Here's Jasmine saying, my face looks moist and youthful, and I'm getting people asking me about it. What am I taking? Of course you will.
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1: 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Is this a tablet, a capsule? How's it taken? Do you take it with food? How much do I need to take every day?
0: It's a capsule. 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It's been said we're all living longer and we're all going to have joint problems just due to wear and tear. 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Purity Products wants you to get this new HA joint formula risk-free, and you're going to get this new HA joint formula with this new hydrox molecule from the olives, the stabilizing antioxidant, along with the HA, it works wonders. I don't know how I can convince your audience of this, Pat, but to read these wonderful letters, tell them that this works. It worked for my dog. It's worked for my mother-in-law. It worked for my brother. These are real stories from real people who tell us that it worked for them. And I know people want to know there's good science behind it. I went all over the world. I went to Japan. I called researchers in laboratories all over the world to write a whole book, get hundreds of references before we began to realize even that HA was safe to use, effective. It's really a wonderful dietary supplement. You haven't heard about it yet, but you will. It'll be on the front page of Time magazine in due time. 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
1: Bill, let's talk about some of the visible signs of aging and how this HA formula from Purity Products addresses these signs.
0: Well, certainly when we look in the mirror, when we see, well, let's say we're twin brothers, if we're looking, one of us ages faster than the other, how do we know that? And we're looking at our hair, we're looking at our skin, how smooth it is. You're losing HA. That's what your body's telling you. How do you get it back? Just think, there is a way. And Purity Products, taking all the risk out, all of the issues about you coming up with the dollars and everything, they just want you to try it because we're talking about replacing an all-natural molecule in your body. You can take this. Thousands have. And so they've pioneered the way. You need to be added to the list. If you're taking glucosamine, well, try HA. And you're going to find the kind of results that we're talking about here on the air. And you can do it without any risk. All you're going to do is help Purity Products with a little bit of the cost. And you are going to get a bottle of this new HA joint formula with this new hydrox molecule as well into it to help trigger your body to make more HA. Losing HA and aging are equivalent to the same thing. How do you get it back? How do you get this wonderful youth molecule? There certainly is one. Ponce de Leon was right. The fountain of youth, the body is 72% water, but it needs to be held into a cushioning gel. No, this isn't going to cause water retention. No, it doesn't increase any kind of problems like that. It's all natural. You had a lot more of it when you were young. You just need to get a little bit of it back. I know the more, Pat, that I say good about this, people find it unbelievable.
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2: With the showers ending, we'll gradually turn mostly sunny along the lake. We'll keep it partly sunny inland, upper 60s to low 70s for the high. Winds may go to 30 miles per hour inland. Now for tonight, mostly clear, upper 50s along the lake, low 50s inland. Monday sunny up to around 75. Look for the rain for our Tuesday. From the Weather Channel, I'm Jeff Eno, WLS, AM890, with another update in 30 minutes.
3: Eden's inbound from Lake Cook to Montrose, 15 minutes and 15 out. The Kennedy inbound from O'Hare to the Byrne Interchange is 40 minutes and 35 out. The Eisenhower inbound from the Jane Addams to the Post Office, 35 minutes and 35 out. The Stevenson inbound from 355 to DuSable Lakeshore Drive, 30 minutes and 35 out. The Dan Ryan inbound from 95th to the Byrne, 30 minutes and 12 out. Lakeshore Drive southbound Hollywood to Monroe, 15 minutes. Monroe to Marquette, 15. Northbound Marquette to Monroe is 25 minutes, and Monroe to Hollywood, 15. From the WLS AM 890 Traffic Center, I'm Kat with the next update.
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9: Who is it again?
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9: How do you spell it?
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11: That's one of the best things about summer, though. 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
12: 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And please, please subscribe. Let's say hello to Lisa Katara. You got your summer on. Oh, yeah.
11: Oh, my gosh. Okay, so legit.
12: Yeah.
11: You know, I work inside and then I go outside and it literally felt like Florida in August. And I was like, everyone hates this but me. The humidity felt good.
12: Oh, you and my wife love it.
11: The heat felt good.
12: Yeah, I've never seen you happier. June and July are your months, man.
11: I love humidity. I know I am in the minority, but I love it.
12: This is a great month besides the humidity and the warmth. Stanley Cup final, Golden Knights and Hurricanes off the charts. What do you think? Are you watching?
11: Oh, my God. When you said Stanley Cup, I envisioned cups with the handles everywhere.
12: NBA Finals, Spurs, Knicks, so good. And the World Cup started this week. Are you watching?
11: Sports to distract us from life, baby.
12: Are you watching the World Cup?
11: No.
12: This will be the biggest World Cup ever. You have to tune in sometime.
11: I mean, I don't want to watch it at home, but if I was at a bar or if I was in the stadium.
12: Yeah, you got to go to bars. There's so many soccer bars now. Oh, yeah. Let me give you the cliff notes for the World Cup. This is the biggest World Cup ever. 48 teams instead of 32. There's three host countries. Do you know who they are?
11: Well, I know the U.S. is one of them.
12: Shring, ding, ding, ding, ding. Yes, United States is one.
11: I did not know there were two other countries.
12: Canada and Mexico.
11: Oh, so it's a North American Cup.
12: There will be 104 matches across 16 host cities. Previous World Cups only had 64. Okay.
11: It's a big, big year.
12: Mexico makes history. They are the first country to host the World Cup matches in three different tournaments, 1970, 1986, and 2026.
11: Good for them.
12: World Cup final is in New Jersey, MetLife Stadium, July 19th, Lisa. So this is going to go on for a month, folks. MetLife is where the Giants and Jets play in the Meadowlands. Yeah. The economic impact across the world, billions and billions in tourism and spending at bars and restaurants.
11: It's wild.
12: Yeah. Massive audience. How many people do you think are going to be watching on television alone?
11: Oh, my God, like a billion?
12: Yeah, billion and a half. That's what they estimate right now.
11: Soccer is huge.
12: The USA's best finish in the World Cup?
11: Third?
12: Third place in 1930, yes.
11: Oh, my God, I'm so good at guessing.
12: The modern era high watermark was the quarterfinals in 2002. Biggest stars, Lionel Messi, of course. He's going to be playing for Argentina. Everybody wants to see number 10, Messi. You got your jersey out. He's so much fun to watch. If you watch one match, watch Argentina and Lionel Messi. Please, will you do that for me?
11: Sure.
12: Soccer is exploding in the United States. The U.S. hosted the World Cup in 1994. MLS didn't even exist yet. Today, there are 30 teams. Yeah, I'm excited, man. I am excited.
11: Okay. I didn't think you would be into it, but I guess you are.
12: Yeah, why not? It's the World Cup. Any excuse to go to a bar and drink. And speaking of bars, Lisa made fun of me this week and called me an attention whore.
11: You know what I thought after I sent that text? I said, are there any other women in Pete's life that rip on him like dudes do?
12: No, none. You're that person.
11: Yeah, sorry about that.
12: Johnny Lattner won the Heisman Trophy in 1953 at the University of Notre Dame. I met Johnny in the early 90s. Johnny didn't care about the Heisman. He found joy in lending it to people. And I borrowed it back in the early 90s, and I've been grandfathered in. So I borrow the Heisman a few times a year, and I have it this week. And let me tell you, folks, when you go bar hopping with the Heisman Trophy, it's like the Pope walks in. It's so much fun.
11: Oh, question.
12: Yes.
11: How many women care?
12: I mean, there's a few that are sports fans, but the two most recognizable trophies on the planet are the Stanley Cup and the Heisman Trophy.
11: And the plate from the British Bake Off.
12: Well, I don't know about that. Yeah. Coming up on today's show, Billy Bush is the host of the podcast Hot Mics. You know, we haven't talked to the Bushy in a while. He's going to join us today. He has a month-long sabbatical during the summertime, right? We're going to catch him right before that. Doesn't he go out east to go see his mother?
11: Listen, I don't have a GPS on him. I don't know what the Bushy's doing.
12: He goes to, I want to say, is it Martha's? No, it's Maine. He goes to Maine because they have a house there. His brother, we can ask him this, his brother is running for governor of Maine. His brother Jonathan, his older brother.
11: Okay.
12: Have you ever worked on a campaign? I wonder if Billy's doing anything on that campaign.
11: I have not worked on a campaign.
12: I've worked on a campaign. Oh, yeah.
11: It looks all... Mostly, I feel like if I worked on a campaign, they'd be like, call all these people. And you know what I hate more than anything? Cold calling people.
12: Oh, my gosh.
11: So I would not be happy.
12: You're right. Who are you voting for? Hey, I'm calling from the so-and-so campaign. Do you mind if we ask you a few questions? Click.
11: Yeah, I don't want to do that.
12: Uh-huh. I had a moment this week when I ran into a guy I haven't seen in about 5 to 7 years or so. Okay?
11: Okay.
12: We've all had that moment. Took me a second to recognize him. We talked. I asked about his kids. We shook hands, walked away. Thought everything was great. I sent him a text a few hours later. Hey, great to see you. Glad you're doing well. Glad the family's doing well. At 11 o'clock at night.
11: I'm like nervous now.
12: At 11 o'clock at night, he sends me a text that says, you didn't even recognize me. Sucks to get old.
11: Aww.
12: Now, I started thinking, I asked my wife, Sarah, this. Is it just me or do other people get this kind of grief? Because I feel like this happens to me all the time. I'll run into somebody that I hadn't seen in 10 years and like, oh my God, you're 20 pounds heavier. I'm sorry I didn't recognize you. They get so upset.
11: Well, I don't think it's about you. It's about feelings they were already having about aging.
12: Oh.
11: And you were just kind of like...
12: displaced anger on Pete McMurray.
11: Well, and it's like you kind of, it's like you can maybe live in denial, but then they see you and your reaction is so off that they're like, oh, I really do look as bad as I thought.
12: He kind of looked the same and it took me a second and I'm like, you know, you haven't seen somebody in 7 years. You work together, so you only saw him Monday through Friday. And, you know, it takes a second to register.
11: Yeah, so, plus you know way too many people.
12: Oh my gosh. Question, would you bet money on Taylor Swift's wedding?
11: No.
12: Oh, yeah, man. Thanks to new betting sites that allow you to place bets on practically anything, you can now bet on Taylor Swift's wedding on Kelce.
11: Can I bet about how much money people are going to lose betting on Taylor Swift's wedding?
12: According to the New York Times, on the Kelce betting site, K-A-L-S-H-I, users have put over $2 million on the wedding, with the location of the wedding alone taking in $1.5 million in bets. So what city do you think is leading the pack on the betting for them to get married?
11: I don't want to feed this frenzy.
12: It's New York. It's been rumored that they're going to get married at Madison Square Garden and they're going to invite 1,000 people. I know they don't live in New York, but they're inviting 1,000 people. It's the Mecca. It's the entertainment capital. Yeah. Over on the betting platform Polymarket, people are betting on the guest list, with the leading picks being Selena Gomez, Patrick Mahomes, and Gracie Adams.
11: I mean, okay, great. I just don't care.
12: I would put a dime down on Patrick Mahomes showing up with his wife, Brittany. Okay? I would absolutely do that. Just to have some fun.
11: Are they like enemies or something?
12: No, they're best friends. Mahomes and Travis Kelce are great friends. Yeah.
11: Okay, great.
12: Yeah, they play together. Big congratulations to M&M's. They just dropped an exclusive new flavor for a limited time. They introduced banana nut bread flavor. Look at how happy you are.
11: No, my face is like, why?
12: Everybody loves banana bread. What's wrong with you? Banana
11: nut bread flavor.
12: It's
11: true, but you know what the grossest flavor is? What? Artificial banana.
12: Ah, man, everybody loves M&M's. You'll eat anything.
11: Have you eaten a runt? Have you eaten the banana runts candy?
12: I don't know what that
11: means. Does that taste like a banana to you?
12: Let's get one thing straight. I'm not really a candy eater. I love steak. Candy's really not my thing, but if I'm going to have candy, it's going to be an M&M or an Almond Joy.
11: Yeah.
12: Earlier this year, M&M brought back the Flavor Vote campaign. You vote on what flavor you'd like to taste in an M&M. So smart. Hey, we're thinking about introducing a new M&M. How about these flavors? And they chose banana nut bread flavor. The latest bakery-inspired flavors. They introduced peanut butter cinnamon roll. Have you had that in an M&M?
11: No.
12: Lemon meringue pie M&M?
11: Ew, no!
12: I'd try that.
11: Lemon and chocolate?
12: Cherry chocolate cupcake? Lemon meringue pie is just lemon meringue.
11: But an M&M is chocolate.
12: Yeah, it's got a chocolate coating. You're right.
11: That's disgusting.
12: Lemon and chocolate. All right.
11: Go home and suck a lemon, then eat a piece of chocolate and tell me how it goes.
12: Have you had the Rice Krispies Treat M&M?
11: No,
12: which they introduced around Easter. That sounds fantastic, doesn't it?
11: That sounds good.
12: Yeah. All right. All right, folks. Quick break. More of the show on the way.
11: I bet there's more of the show on the
12: way. There is. Yes, you can on Kelce.
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4: 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Unusual thigh bone fractures have occurred with Evenity. 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
5: 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And we are celebrating with NASCAR. Can't get much more America than that. 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
11: Would you sell pictures of your feet to perfect strangers for money?
12: Yes. I've already thought about this.
11: Wow. Save it. Hold on a second. Let me read this story real quick. Our buddy Brett Michaels endorsed his daughter Rain's decision to sell feet photos online during Netflix's Calabasas Confidential reality series. Brett called her Feet Finder Marketplace venture a brilliant, brilliant decision while discussing career options with his 26-year-old model daughter, who, by the way, is drop-dead gorgeous.
12: Listen, I don't know why we're acting like she's weird. Why aren't we acting about the people paying for the feet photos are weird?
11: Oh, yeah. Where's that coming from? Yeah. When Rain asked about joining Feet Finder, an adult marketplace for foot-related content, her father fully supported the idea. He jokingly added that his own feet receive negative 11 views.
12: Yeah. I mean,
11: nobody
12: not all
11: wants
12: feet
11: to see
12: are worth
11: guys'
12: it.
11: Feet. So, yeah. So you would sell pictures of your feet online.
12: Oh, my God. Yes.
11: I mean,
12: oh, you need a picture of me stepping on some spaghetti? Great. Here you go, buddy.
11: Am I missing something with that? I don't understand it.
12: Listen, everybody's into something, and it's just not what you're into.
11: What's the strangest way you've made money? Like, I had buddies in college that used to sell plasma. I've had buddies that donated sperm.
12: I never had a weird hustle, but I did. It's probably weird to the public because you don't think about it. But I was paid to be a part of the choir in a church. So all the other members of the choir were parishioners of the church.
11: Right.
12: And then there's me.
11: Oh, really?
12: Yes.
11: They were stacking the choir.
12: Yes.
11: Oh,
12: they usually
11: wow.
12: do. They usually have one in, you know, and you just help the choir.
11: That is an interesting way to make money.
12: And then it was nice because I got to, like, you know, feel a part of a different congregation, a different denomination than I am. And it was lovely.
11: You're going straight to heaven for that.
12: And they made the best homemade peach ice cream. Holy moly.
11: After church? They did.
12: Well, you know, the church has like different festivals. It was homemade ice cream festival. I got invited to Easter. Like, it was lovely.
11: Have you ever done a focus group? My brother Dave Mick would do focus groups all the time and get paid hundreds of dollars for like 3 hours of work.
12: And once you're on the like focus group list, you keep getting emails for more groups.
11: When we lived together before I was married and he was married, I'm serious. He did like 10 of them. Yeah.
12: It was his, I've done like two.
11: It was his beer money.
12: Man. One time my friends and I got asked to do one at the mall in Iowa City, actually Coralville, Iowa, shout out. And it only paid us each $10, but there was 10 of us. So we pulled our money together and then bought supplies for a party.
11: What was it for? Why were you part of that focus group?
12: I don't remember what they were asking us. I just remember it was in a tiny office next to the Target. And then we immediately took that money and bought a witch's cauldron, Hawaiian punch. You get where we're going.
11: Yes.
12: A flaming skull.
11: How about being an extra in a movie or TV show? Have you ever done that?
12: No.
11: Oh, I've done that 100 times. It's no fun.
12: I'm not an extra. I'm
11: you just stand around and you wait, and sometimes they'll give you a line, sometimes they won't. But yeah, it's easy money. You're not doing anything.
12: But you're there for maybe 12 hours.
11: Oh, 12 hours easy. Yeah, 100%. A recent survey found 40% of Americans have a side hustle, and many do it because they need the extra income. So if someone offered you $500 a month for doing something weird but legal, you would probably do it, right?
12: Amen.
11: If someone said, hey, I don't know, you're in a Target parking lot, let me take a picture of your feet, stick them out the window, I'll Venmo you $500.
12: I'd be like, Venmo me first or Venmo me half to let me know that you're serious. I'm not just giving some rando free foot pics. You gotta work. I got great feet.
11: If you had to make money from one body part, which body part are you choosing? You have great hair. You have great eyes.
12: I know.
11: If people have seen pictures.
12: I got good feet.
11: You have good feet. I've never paid attention to your feet. I'm going to have to pay attention now. Wow.
12: Wow.
11: Man,
12: I need that's a pedicure, but
11: that's a tough one for me. Maybe my hair? I got a lot of lettuce
12: there. I think
11: there.
12: Your chest hair. My chest hair. I think there's a market.
11: What? Really?
12: Dude, gay dudes?
11: What?
12: Hello.
11: What do I do? Just take pictures?
12: You're like a zaddy.
11: A who?
12: Yeah, you better Google it.
11: What is a zaddy? You have to share that. I don't even know what that is.
12: I might be getting it wrong, but I do know you are in the daddy range because you're of that age. Uh-huh. Good looking. I think you need more salt and pepper, though, to be a daddy.
11: Is it a zaddy or a daddy?
12: I think there's both.
11: Wow. I've never heard of this.
12: Because you're not in the culture.
11: Oh, my gosh. 62% of Americans would take on an unusual job if it paid well enough. Have you done that? I've worked at some really weird jobs, like a fish market. I did television with penguins before, just to get the money.
12: Yeah. I mean, people need money.
11: I've done multiple television pilots for money.
12: I mean, think about the people who are like, you know what? I need a lot of money. I'm going to work at the sewage plant this summer.
11: Weirdest job you've ever taken?
12: I mean, it's not the job I've taken, but... Well, no, I mean, my weirdest job is working at a church, but that's not even that weird.
11: Not a fish market? You didn't work at...
12: No, those are all dude jobs where they pay you under the table in Marlboro Reds. I mean, you're telling me jobs that, like, here's how you got the job. You were in the bathroom at the urinal. Somebody's uncle looked at you and said, do you want to shovel manure for 20 minutes? Yes. And you're like, okay. That doesn't happen to women. Women don't offer each other jobs in the bathroom.
11: That's exactly how it happened. You want to carry stinky fish? Okay, how much?
12: These jobs are not offered to the ladies.
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13: Fair to partly cloudy skies and a bit breezy for us here tonight. Temperatures drop down into the mid-50s near the lake, as cool as the upper 40s well away from the lake. Nice-looking day Monday, mix of clouds and sun, a light west breeze, middle to upper 70s. Showers and storms Tuesday. I'm meteorologist Ken Boone from the Weather Channel, WLSAM 890, with another update in 30 minutes.
14: Kennedy inbound from O'Hare to the Byrne Interchange is 40 minutes and 35 minutes outbound. The Eisenhower inbound from the Jane Addams to the post office is 30 minutes and 30 out. The Stevenson inbound from 355 to DuSable Lakeshore Drive is 25 minutes and 30 minutes outbound. The Bishop Ford inbound from 8094 to the Dan Ryan is 10 minutes and 20 minutes out due to construction work. And Lakeshore Drive southbound Hollywood to Monroe, 15 minutes. Monroe to Marquette, 12. Northbound Marquette to Monroe, 25 minutes. In Monroe to Hollywood, 15. From the WLS AM 890 Traffic Center, I'm Kat with your next update.
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6: How did I lose weight? 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I did. I love this stuff. 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It works like most of these GMOs.

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1: Don Felder spent 27 years with one of the greatest bands in rock history, the Eagles. Yeah, he co-wrote this song right here and helped create the signature sound that made the Eagles legendary. He's back on tour right now. Go to donfelder.com for tour information. Let's say hello to the legend on Zoom. It is Don Felder. Man, this is awesome. So nice to meet you.
2: Oh, it's fantastic to be on Zoom with you. Glad to chat.
1: You were smiling when I was playing Hotel California. Aren't you sick of playing that song in concert?
2: I have to tell you, it's the one spot in the show where I cannot make a single one-note mistake.
1: No.
2: Everybody knows every note in the 12-string part, in the guitar parts, the solos. If you mess up just one note. So literally, I really have to focus more on that song every night than any other song in the set. And I just do my best. As a matter of fact, I'll run it four or five times, just a solo on the end, in my dressing room before we go on stage, just so that I know it, I've got it right on the tips of my fingers.
3: If you had a time machine and could talk to your younger self as you were writing this, would you have said, like, hey, maybe make it a little easier because, you know, you're going to be playing this a lot?
2: Well, no, because actually when we went in the studio to record that, I had made the demo for it almost a year before. And I couldn't remember what guitar solo I'd written for the end of it. And I wanted to write something that would feature Joe and I playing. Joe and I had played together many times before he joined the band. I just loved playing with him. We had the best time together, kind of challenging each other, going up, one up against each other. And it was just fun, you know? And it wasn't any sort of, I'm better than you. It was just like a gentle, loving nudge, you know, to get each other to play at our absolute best level we could play at. So I wanted to write something Joe and I could do that on. And that was the track that came out. And I made the demo. It had like, okay, I'd play something kind of like this for the solo. Next time, Joe would play something kind of like this. And I was trying to make up the difference, ping-ponging back and forth. We got in the studio, and Joe and I had set up to do those guitar licks on the end of it. And we're sitting there, we're plugged in, and we're just doing what we always do, playing off against each other. And Don Henley walks in and goes, what are you doing? And we went, oh, we're just making up the solos at the end. He says, no, you got to play it like the demo. And I said, I don't remember what that was. That was a year ago. I haven't even listened to that since a year ago. So we had to have my housekeeper. We were in Miami in Criteria Studio. I called my house back in Malibu and had my housekeeper go over into my studio, told her there's a cassette on my console that has a red star on it. Get it and bring it over and put it in a blaster, play it and hold the phone up so we could record it in the studio in Miami so I could listen to it and learn what I just made up off the top of my head a year before. And then Joe, you know, took some of the stuff and did his own little thing, and we get to the end of it and we hadn't done those harmonies on the end, the da da da da da da da. Mm-hmm. Joe said, we need something that's like a diddly diddly diddly. I said, what do you mean diddly diddly diddly? And he went, diddly diddly diddly. So I figured out what the harmony was to that. And then if you listen to the chord progression, every bar is a different chord. So the diddly diddly had to change every bar. So we had to figure out, what's the diddly diddly on this bar? What's the diddly diddly on that bar? And we finally got to the point we had figured it out, and then we started playing it top.
1: Don, I love hearing stories like this, how you put together Hotel California. What was it named before Hotel California when you were just playing the riffs on the cassette? What'd you call
2: it? Every song that was a demo before all the lyrics were written had a working title. The working title for that was Mexican Reggae. Because it sounded like a Mexican reggae track, you know, it kind of had that Mexican influence.

0: do it and a reggae part at the same time.
1: The Eagles had such big personalities. You mentioned Don Henley, Joe Walsh, just huge personalities, man, in the Eagles. What was the secret, Don, to making that chemistry work?
0: You know, I just think it was a magical combination. Everybody brought something really strong to the party. Don Henley is a fantastic singer and amazing lyricist. He and the team of Glenn Frey and Don Henley, to me, were the Lennon and McCartney in our band. They were the strongest lyricists. Joe and I brought the guitar power, and Randy had all this incredible high pitched vocal that he could sing, like on Take It to the Limit and stuff. So everybody brought a major strength to the band. And that combination of those five people produced a lot of great records and a lot of great shows.
1: Man, I love talking about the 70s music because
2: you're
1: guys.
2: So funny. And I'm like, I want to talk about the now. Like, I want to know. Well, I want to hear now.
1: I want to hear about the drugs. You know, you think of the 70s, you think of drugs, you think of plane wrecks. And, you know, bands fighting, breaking up, getting back together. But when Hotel California came out, what year was that?
0: I think it was 76.
1: 76.
0: 75. Yeah, 76. I think it was 76.
1: 76. You're right.
0: Most of the memories I have of the 70s have this smoky haze around it for some reason. I don't know why. So year, I think 75 or maybe 76. I'm not sure.
1: Oh, that's hilarious, man. Where were you living at the time when you were writing Hotel California? Were you in just a beat up apartment? What was it like? Paint a picture for us.
0: I had two kids at the time, and I had rented a house on Malibu Beach, and it was like a 1950s little cottage. I mean, right now, those houses on Malibu Beach are like $50 million. Back then, it was just a 50s little house, right? So my two kids were out playing in the beach in the sand. We had a swing set out there. I think the youngest one was about a year. The oldest one was about three. And in my daughter's bedroom, the one-year-old, I had set up a little recording studio with a four-track recorder. So when she was awake, I could go in and make demos. So I was just sitting on the couch one day and looked out, and the sun was just glistening on the beautiful Pacific. My kids were playing in the sand. I'm playing this guitar, and out comes that progression. Just the chord progression, nothing else. And I went, I've got to go record some of this. So I went in the back studio, I turned on the recorder, me with the 12 string, and I just played that progression about three or four times so I wouldn't forget it. I still do it that now. Like, I get an idea, I pick up my iPhone, I sing it into it or play it into it on the guitar.
1: Right.
0: Or if I'm driving down the freeway and I get an idea, I'll be driving 75 in LA and singing in my phone at the same time. But if I don't record it, then a day or two later, you go, what was that progression? What was that? So I just recorded a little bit of the progression for Hotel California. And then when we got around to writing demos, I said, that's an interesting progression. It's a chromatic descending progression. It's really not familiar to rock and roll at all. So I said, well, I'm going to finish it. And I wrote a bass part for it, which you hear on the record. And then I wrote the acoustic part. And I said, oh, well, Joe and I'd play something kind of like this. And I was told when I first joined the band by my friend Bernie Ledden, who was in a band with me in high school, if you want to write songs for the Eagles, don't write lyrics and don't write melodies. Just write music beds that have an intro, first verse, second verse, chorus, third verse, chorus, solo, chorus, out, in that format, and give it to those guys, the writers and singers. The main singers were Henley and Frey, and the main writers. So I did that, and I'd turn in somewhere between 8 and 15, 16 song ideas every time we were doing an album.
1: Jeez,
0: for Hotel.
1: Man, it sounds so easy, but man, for a lot of people, it's just super complicated, and they can't even put it together.
0: Yeah, well, you know, I cut my teeth before I moved to California working in a recording studio, basically learned how to make records. So when I got to California, I was pretty well prepared to go in and make records. You know, I'd been doing it for 2 years in Boston. So anyway, so I made that idea, put it on a cassette with about, I don't know, seven or eight other ideas. One of them became Victim of Love. And its title, which is working title, was Iron Lung. Because it goes boom, cha, cha, boom, cha, cha, boom, cha, and it sounded like an iron lung. So that was the working title. Between that and Mexican reggae, you know, I wound up with two tracks on the album.
1: Who wrote the lyrics on a dark desert highway, cool wind in my hair?
2: Google it.
0: Don Henley.
1: I mean,
0: Don Henley wrote the lyrics.
1: It's all magic. That's my point, yeah. Man.
0: Well,
1: wow.
0: The whole thing about Henley is when he writes lyrics, he throws little picture postcards on a dark desert highway. You can see that.
1: Yeah.
0: Cool wind in my hair. You can feel it.
1: Yeah.
0: Warm smell. You can smell it of Calitas, right? Up ahead in the distance, I see a shimmering light. He just touches all your senses with these little pictures that lead you to the story, which is the chorus. Welcome to the Hotel California.
1: Wow. Don Felder is our guest. Lisa, I want to remind you, the top-selling albums of all time. Number one, Michael Jackson, Thriller, 60 to 70 million copies sold. The Eagles' Greatest Hits at number two, 44 million plus. That's crazy. Yeah. All time. Lisa's like, yeah, I don't care.
2: That's why he's such a happy guy, man.
1: I know.
2: He accomplished greatness and brought joy to millions of people.
0: You know, I started out playing guitar when I was 10 years old. We were just dirt poor. My mom had a little metal glider on the front porch of this white clapboard house on the dirt road in the deep south. And I would, when I got out of school, I would come home and try to figure out, how do you sound like B.B. King? How do you sound like Buddy Holly? How do you sound like Elvis Presley? We had no money for lessons. There was no music school there. So I just taught myself by listening to records and doing it. I just loved to be able to play. Finally, we put together a rock band and started playing fraternity parties. Now, it's amazing that in the same high school in Gainesville, Florida, Stephen Stills was the senior, Bernie Ledden and I were juniors, and Tom Petty was a freshman. I don't know if it was something in the water or maybe something we were smoking. I don't know. Whatever it was. And then we met the Allman Brothers right over in Daytona Beach and became friends with them. And I have the distinct honor of having lost three battles of the bands to the Allman Brothers. They were by far the best band in the South. And Lynyrd Skynyrd was in Jacksonville. So in that triangle, there were probably 5, 6, 7, 8 acts that went on to become platinum-selling, multi-selling artists at the time, Rock and Roll Hall of Fame people.
1: All the bands I love, man. All of them.
0: Yeah, I don't know how all that happened, but it was just, we were all competing for those gigs, and so we wanted to be the best band we could be.
1: Right, anyway. Right. I want to mention that you're on the road. You're going to be playing Summerfest. You'll be in Chicago, Grand Rapids, New Jersey, Syracuse, and so much more. Go to donfelder.com for tour information. And before we go, we got about 30 seconds left. You're on tour with Burton Cummings and Randy Bachman from the Guess Who. So how are you splitting up this music?
0: We are having a fabulous time together. As a matter of fact, I've never met a Canadian I didn't like, to tell you the truth. Everybody in that band, that crew, it's just been fantastic.
2: It's amazing.
1: I love it. Don Felder, everybody. Go to donfelder.com for tour information. Thank you, Don. Great to have you on the show.
0: Can't wait to get back, my friend.
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14: How did I lose weight? And I did. Lean, right here. I did. I love this stuff. Listen, Brickhouse Nutrition been with me for a long time. So I was chatting with Miles. I'm up at like 235. True story. I never minded being 235, but you know what minded? My knees that were falling apart and my back. I'm like, I don't know what, before I started really lifting, probably about 190. So 235 was a lot. I said, I got to lose some LBs, Miles. He said, Dan, we're going to sick our team of docs and researchers on it, and we're going to get you a really good product because I don't want to take a lot of these needles and stuff. You know what he did? He got lean. He got lean. I got lean using lean, L-E-A-N. The product works. Me and Paula both use it. I'm now down about 200, 202. Losing weight's a pain. 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Lean supports healthy blood sugar, helps reduce spikes and cravings. 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
19: Gen X raising Gen Z is just a whole disaster. Because back in my day, we were latchkey kids. So we came home from school, our parents were still at work, and we would eat an entire sleeve of Thin Mints Oreo cookies, Girl Scout cookies, while blasting Motley Crue and prank-calling Blockbuster. And now we're in charge.
3: Now, back to the Pete McMurray Show. 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
1: I'm a Gen X kid. Growing up, Gen X was way different for our generation than others. Come home when the streetlights come on.
2: Yeah.
1: Parents didn't care where you were. MTV. God, I loved MTV.
2: MTV was so important to your generation.
1: I loved it. I loved it so much.
2: So important.
1: Yeah. get a job early in life. My first job was in fourth grade. I had a paper route. You had to work right away, man.
2: You had to. Yeah, you did have to work. Yeah.
1: When was your first job? I had a paper route in fourth grade. In fifth grade, I worked at Pizza World. We folded boxes. We filled pizza ingredients. We cleaned up. Sixth grade, I worked for a beer distributor, stacking beer and wine.
2: When the law allowed it at the age of 14.
1: Mm-hmm. Oh.
2: So, I mean, I did some babysitting before that, but.
1: Really?
2: Not my jam.
1: You know, that's interesting that you could have a paper route back in the day, but you couldn't get a real, real job. But the paper route was okay.
2: Would they just pay you cash or something?
1: Cash, like, or they'd send it to the newspaper, and the newspaper would send you a check. Yeah.
2: That's weird.
1: It was very weird.
2: Yeah, no, like when I was growing up, you had to be 14, and that's when I got a job at the local Blockbuster.
1: Didn't you have to get, like, a work permit at 14? That was a big deal.
2: Probably.
1: I had to get a work permit so I can work at the dry cleaners.
2: Make some cash.
1: Yeah. Here's a few examples why Gen X, our generation, is different. When we got bored.
2: Your generation.
1: My generation. When we got bored, we would play solitaire by ourselves with real playing cards.
2: Oh, I've done that.
1: Nobody plays solitaire with real cards anymore. It's on their phone now.
2: Well, yeah, it doesn't take up as much space.
1: Do you play cards at all with your husband?
2: That's not a jam.
1: Oh my gosh, I love playing rummy with my family.
2: I'm not like a competitor.
1: Oh God, I love playing rummy. I feel like I'm the greatest rummy player on the planet. I'm ready to roll.
2: I want to play with you.
1: Why? I love it so much.
2: And I hate when you sit down and they're like, no, it's so easy. You're going to love it. And then there's like 20,000 rules. And I'm like,
1: We used to play King's Corners with Charlie growing up. Yeah. How about board games?
2: Same as King's Cup where you drink and then punch your friend in the
1: No,
2: room?
1: That's not the same thing. I wouldn't punch a 6-year-old, but a little different. Yeah. How about board games? Sorry.
2: Shoots, yeah, I loved it.
1: Chutes and Ladders?
2: Of course.
1: Risk?
2: I think kids still play those games.
1: Okay. Growing up Gen X, how about talking to your friends or girlfriend on the phone and not a cell phone, a landline? Do you remember the landline?
2: Do you remember the clear phone? Because if you were cool, you had the clear phone as your landline in your bedroom.
1: Oh, God, we weren't cool. We had rotary phones forever. Forever until they made us change them. That's how long we had rotary phones. We had a kitchen phone on the wall and a princess phone in my parents' bedroom. So if someone called, you'd have to talk in the kitchen, but you'd stretch the wire all the way over to the laundry room so you could have your privacy.
2: I know. What's funny, though, is that you're saying this like you chose these things. No. You didn't have an option.
1: I understand, but it's way different than today. How about growing up Gen X, different? We read print magazines.
2: Yeah, and they were exciting.
1: Oh, my God, I loved it. We had three subscriptions every week. Time Magazine, People Magazine, Sports Illustrated. I loved it.
2: Yeah, of course you did.
1: Oh, my gosh. I read them cover to cover. Time, you would get the hard news. People get the celebrity gossip. To this day, I've sent it to you. I have a cover of Telly Savalas on the cover of People Magazine, bare-chested.
2: But why?
1: Because it's funny. It's hilarious. Why would you put Telly Savalas out of shape with huge hair on his chest?
2: Because people like you bought it and saved it for decades.
1: Oh, my God. So funny. And I think the headline read, "Of course, my womanizing upsets my wife," or something like that. That was the headline. Sports Illustrated, cover to cover. Rick Riley, the last page. You had Scorecard. I just loved the print magazines. Yeah. How growing up Gen X was different? Watching actual music videos on MTV.
2: Yeah.
1: God, I loved MTV. June 13th, 1985, I watched the entire day. That was Live Aid. I loved that concert. It was so good.
2: It was on in my house nonstop. And
1: yeah.
2: I remember my sister's 7 years older than me. So MTV was like the best thing. And all I wanted to do was go home and watch cartoons after school. And I remember I got home and her friends were watching boring music videos on MTV because I was like six and I was so...
1: What's not to love about music videos?
2: When you're six, you don't care. You don't want to see Poison flipping their hair around.
1: Did you ever, did your sister ever go on spring break because